0: Lavrov phoned his US counterpart, Marco Rubio, on Monday night and urged him to evacuate American diplomats from Kyiv.
1: Three people have been charged as part of a joint Queensland-New South Wales police investigation into drug trafficking. Dominic Cansdale has details.
2: Police raided three properties in Pimpama and Coomera last week as part of an investigation into drug trafficking across the Gold Coast and northern New South Wales. Police say they seized quantities of cocaine, MDMA, cannabis and almost $8,000 in cash. A property at Tweed Head South was also raided, allegedly uncovering a portable clandestine drug laboratory and commercial quantities of LSD and MDMA, two 16

0: says the government is ensuring victim survivors can access support when and where they need it.
1: Westpac has been fined $26 million for grossly negligent conduct in the way it treated customers facing financial hardship. The federal court has found the bank failed to respond to more than 200 online hardship requests within the deadline required by law over a recent six-year period. The corporate watchdog ASIC alleged some customers waited for weeks beyond the legal deadline for a response and that Westpac did not give a response to some customers at all. In tennis, Australian Kimberly Birrell has fought back from a set down to upset world number 5 Jessica Pegula at the French Open. Birrell prevailed 1-6, 6-3, 6-3. Fellow Australian Adam Walton has shocked 6 seed Daniil Medvedev 6-2, 1-6, 6-1, 1-6, 6-4. He'll next face American Zachary Zvider, who beat fellow Aussie Alexei Poprin in 4 sets. Queensland's weather, showers and storms about the Channel Country, southern and central Queensland. Isolated showers about remaining eastern districts, mostly sunny elsewhere. Cairns 29, Townsville 28, Mackay 26, Rockhampton and Bundaberg, a top of 25 degrees, Mount Isa 24. In the southeast, cloudy with showers and the chance of a storm. Brisbane, the Gold and Sunshine Coast 24, Ipswich 25, Logan 23, Toowoomba 20.
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4: Hello, how are you today? Are you getting excited for Origin tonight? Perhaps you are. The hype is building. And today we are taking a dive for a different kind today as we observe the reef, which is so very loved by Queenslanders. Could those that are taking a sneak peek at that unique beauty be having more of an impact than they might actually think? We'll explore that underwater this morning. And I think it's also pretty fair to say that we all like to travel pretty differently. For some, it's about relaxation. For others, it's about history or adventure. But for some, it's about

0: And I like to give you an opportunity to get your questions answered for free. We love freebies. Maybe you've got a stain or some sort of cleaning conundrum that you think, I need some expert advice here. Well, after 10:30 this morning, you're going to get the chance to ask the questions, your questions, from the Queen of Clean herself, Shannon Lush. She'll be with me after your 10:30 news headlines. But in the meantime, I wonder, do you have a cracker cleaning tip that you think, hey, everyone needs to know this? You mix a little bit of this and a little bit of that, and it solves all of life's stresses about that particular state anyway. Call through 1300 630 222. Share your tips and get ready to ask your questions. 1300 630 222 or text 0487 993 222.
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0: Susan Graham Ryan with you this morning. Thanks for being with me. You probably heard that term ripple effect. And today we're going to be exploring that effect under the sea. New research published overnight showing those who dive into the deep blue may be having unexpected impacts. Dr. Bing Lin is from the Thriving Oceans Research Hub at the University of Sydney. I asked him what he's been looking at and where.
2: I have been doing a study on coral reef tourism, and this basically brought me to Indonesia and the Philippines, where I was investigating the role of coral reef tourism in contributing to both sustainable and unsustainable reef health. And I got there because I've been a part of the dive industry, and I knew that the moniker, like, take nothing but pictures and leave nothing but bubbles about the dive industry isn't necessarily true, and I wanted to get to the bottom of why.
0: One of the things you have been looking at is humans contacting the reef, having that physical touch with the reef. Why does that matter?
2: I think it's a classic case of death by a million cuts, right? So just like littering or roadkill, there are things where small actions don't seem to have a big impact if you think about them in isolation. But if you think about them as a cumulative whole, it's a really big and massive problem. So in the case of diver reef contacts, a single diver brushing against the coral and breaking it might not seem like a big deal, but if you realize that there are millions of divers each year diving all over the world, and every single dive, they make multiple reef contacts, and this is spread across all the different dive groups out there, it's a clear cause for conservation concern.
0: So you have been looking at how many times and how long people have been touching the reef for. How did you do that? Because these reefs are very big places in many cases.
2: Yeah, that's a great question. So our sampling protocol consisted of two parts. The first part was I hired a few research assistants, and me and my research assistants would go out and collaborate with real dive operators and dive shops, and we would go out on dives with other scuba diving tourists and then secretly film their behavior underwater with a video camera.
0: You're like, so we
2: would follow behind. Yeah, pretty much. We would follow behind them, and luckily we got the ethical clearance to do so, and so everything was above board. But then we have these really long videos of divers underwater, and then we could quantify the impacts that they had underwater, and then pretty much assess the number of times they made reef contacts and what variables or factors were associated with those reef contacts. We also followed this up with questionnaire surveys. So we asked divers to fill out a questionnaire both after we had followed them, but then also to divers in the dive shop that we hadn't followed. And the questionnaire basically asked divers to assess their underwater impacts and their underwater abilities for us to get a sense of whether divers have a good sense of their underwater footprint. So do what divers think they're doing underwater align with what we clearly are seeing divers doing underwater?
0: So from all of these videos and the underwater spy activities that you've been doing, how long are people touching? What is the impact on the reef?
2: Divers are all over the reefs, and on average, divers are touching the reefs once every 4 to 5 minutes they are underwater. The good news is most of these touches are unnoticed.

0: been unintentional. So divers are not maliciously trying to make coral reefs a worse place. But on the flip side, that also means that divers aren't aware of the damage and destruction that they're causing. And that's a cause for a conservation concern, because you can't improve what you're not aware of. So divers don't really have a good sense that this is a big problem.
1: Do we have any idea on the demographics that are more likely to be touching the reef unintentionally?
0: We do find certain variables associated with increased reef contact rates. Specifically, we found that cameras, for instance, had a big role in increasing reef contact probability. The bigger the camera, the bigger the threat. We also found that using muck sticks, so little underwater kind of prod sticks, increased your probability of reef contact. And two very interesting variables that were also associated with reef contacts was both wildlife encounters, so how many times you saw wildlife increased your likelihood of touching the reef, as well as peer behaviors. So what everyone around you was doing had a clear and significant association with what you were also more likely to be doing.
1: So from what you've seen and studied, coming closer to home, what can we learn and take away from these findings, maybe for those who are planning to travel, but also for those who are visiting the Great Barrier Reef, for example?
0: Yeah, I mean, about a million people visit the Great Barrier Reef to specifically scuba dive each year. So this is as big of an issue close to home as it is far away. But I mean, Bali, one of my study sites, is also hardly far away.

0: that not only are they one of the best advocates for ocean and marine conservation, but they also might be part of the problem. And you can't be a part of the solution until you realize you're a part of the problem. So I think the goal is to not stop people from diving altogether, but to ultimately help people to dive better. So this is as far from an anti-diving study, I think, as anything could be. I'm an avid diver myself, and I dive every other weekend here. So I really think it's just a matter of taking your own autonomy in your own hands and making a difference underwater every minute you are.
1: So outside of putting signs underwater telling people to keep their hands, fins, cameras off the reef, do there need to be changes to rules or regulations, or is it just that piece of making sure that people are sort of trying to be conscious of their whereabouts and what their impact could be?
0: That's a great question. I think honestly what it comes down to is that diver reef contacts are a social and a structural problem. So there's a social problem because not many people realize that it's a big issue. Therefore, the social norm is to behave as divers are currently behaving underwater, which is unsustainable. And it's a structural problem because it's very easy to perform behaviors that potentially might be damaging to the reefs if there aren't institutions or frameworks or rules in place that make the right thing to do the easy thing to do. So I think it comes down to having diver-facing policies that allow for better behaviors underwater. These might include taxing certain types of equipment that are associated with negative reef impacts or banning them altogether. And then also this idea of being a proactive underwater steward. So being really cognizant of your own behaviors and using yourself as a role model for others to model their behaviors off of, and together creating better and more positive and more sustainable social norms.
1: Dr. Bing Lin from the Thriving Oceans Research Hub at the University of Sydney there. And I love that he's continuing to encourage people to go and explore and fall in love with the reef, but also to be very conscious of their actions while they're there.
2: Zara Margolis here. I'm off to Julia Creek for the 30th annual Dirt and Dust Festival. Lots of fun, but how's the flood recovery going? And are the tourists still coming? Join me Friday morning on ABC Tropical North.
1: It's 10:15 on ABC across Queensland. Susan with you this morning. Thanks for being

get some very free, very good advice about the cleaning conundrums at your house. Maybe a troublesome stain. We all have some stains on a couch, or maybe some of your clothing, maybe on your tiles, maybe on your concrete. And Queen of Clean, Shannon Lush, will be answering your questions after 10:30 this morning. This is the number you'll need, 1300 630 222, or send a text on 0487 993 222. Before that, though, we're going to be talking about how people travel differently, and some who go for really relaxed type situations, others prefer a bit more blood, sweat and tears to go into that travel. We'll be exploring that a little more and getting into the outdoors. That's just before your 10:30 news headlines.

0: thoughts about those cleaning conundrums or stains that you might have at your place. I know that this normally, when we get Shannon on to answer your questions, the phones light up. This is the number you'll need to call, 1300 630 222. 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
0: When you go to a tropical island, you might take time to walk on the beach and enjoy some swimming, enjoy the sun, enjoy the sand. But for others, the action is faster paced and a little bit more of the style of blood, sweat and tears. Sam Steadman is the director of Outer Limits Adventure Fitness. They've just had a sellout event, an off-road event in Maggie Island in North Queensland. And I asked Sam how it all went down.
5: So since the amazing weather has come upon us here in North Queensland, Our Outer Limits Trail Running Series had its third race of the series over on Magnetic Island on the weekend, called the Two Bays Trail Run. We had 500 hardy runners head over to Maggie on Saturday and tackle the trails across Magnetic Island.
0: What sort of ages are taking part in these events?
5: Look, we had about 80-odd kids out of the 500 in the shorter distance, in the 7 kilometre. And we always add a little bit of GST to our distances on the 7, the 12 and the 21K. The trails on Magnetic Island are absolutely magnificent. And this is our only race that is an afternoon race where we literally chase the daylight hours as we head towards the Arcadia Village Hotel to the finish line.
0: So there seems like there's a whole lot of growing interest in running and even running off track.
5: Yeah, look, running in general is trending at the minute. Road marathons or running festivals are very well supported. And I guess for us, we're grassroots community, but we are riding that wave of plenty of support. So hence, we did sell out again and we got a really strong field of 500. And we are getting lots of families. Mums and dads are bringing their kids and they're getting their kids into trail running, which is really exciting for us and something we're passionate about. We also had quite a lot of competition at the front of the field with only seconds dividing first and second on the males in the 21 kilometre.
0: Wow, that's for such a big distance, such a small margin. What do you think it is about running that's drawing people in at the moment?
5: Oh, I read an article just the other day. Actually, it was an Instagram post from one of our runners, and he said that these trail runners are a friendly bunch. Maybe those road runners could take could learn something from that.
0: Okay.
5: So I think the atmosphere that trail running generates, because we're in a competitive environment, but everyone is friendly as opposed to in that road race where it's very competitive and we're not really there to help each other out. If there's an injury or an issue out on the trails, people stop. And people help each other out or encourage each other to finish. And so we've created this amazing community here in Townsville, North Queensland, around our trail running that supports that. And I think people just love that vibe and are getting involved.
0: Hmm. There is a lot of interest. And there's also another event coming up in Bowen shortly. Tell us a little bit about that one.
5: That's right. So we have a 6-race series. It started at Castle Hill in February. And it's mostly designed around our weather and our course location or availability. So we started in Castle Hill when it was too wet to run anywhere else and it was slightly shorter distance. Out to Alligator Creek when the creek dropped enough to get across. Over to Maggie Island when the weather turns picture perfect for an afternoon run. Race 4 is down to Bowen that has an absolute hidden gem of a trail network out in the Yukonbeam Heights Reserve or out there in Horseshoe Bay. Mm-hmm. Amazing single track, spectacular scenery from the top. It's the only course that has a co-steering section, which is quite tricky. So each of our courses has, they are different in the environment, but each course has something unique about it. And in Bowen, it is the co-steering section that really decides the difference between the road runners and the trail runners.
0: Oh, okay. Hearing from the director of Outer Limits Adventure Fitness, Sam Steadman, what would you say to somebody who's maybe been thinking, oh, I might like to give that a go, but maybe doesn't feel like they fit into that box as being a runner? What would you say to them?
5: Yeah, look, the classification of what makes a runner these days, is quite broad, because particularly in trail running, you can get all shapes and sizes of types of people that enjoy running. And it seems to be that the longer the distance, the broader scope of

Burukudanguda. Great Southern Land remix from Ice House. Released in 1993. You're on ABC across Queensland. 20 minutes past 10. Thanks for being with me today. Well, we're about 10 or 15 minutes away from getting you some great advice.

0: people that actually get involved.
1: Yeah.
0: As opposed to a road marathon, everyone kind of looks like the standard looking runner on the start line. Trail runners are a slightly different breed. And I would encourage people, particularly here in Townsville and North Queensland, that one, our weather is amazing, but particularly locally, we have great access to our trails. Castle Hill, right in the middle of town, amazing trails. Palaranda, Magnetic Island. And one of those reasons we started the series 14 years ago was to help showcase these regions to get people onto the trails. And so it is literally just a matter of lacing up your joggers and getting out there. And of course, you're not going to run up the hills, but it's the challenging terrain and the journey that the trails take you on that people learn to appreciate. And it doesn't become so much of a race, but that journey from A to B and what happens along the way, be it up the hill, down the hill, across the creek, on the beach, the views at the top type thing. So people that enjoy that journey and challenging themselves, then running just becomes the mode of transport to enjoy that.
1: What keeps you going doing these sorts of events for the community?
0: Look, our small business here in Townsville has been growing year on year, and our main base is actually school camps, and we do 5,500 students a year on journey camps. And I'm pretty passionate about the outdoors and giving people the opportunity to experience, trail running and experience running in these locations. And it started right back 14 years ago on saying that I was out running in these locations and you wouldn't see too many people, and the trails didn't get a lot of love. And our passion was always to grow a community, to give them opportunities to go to tackle the major races around the country and around the world, something like Ultra Trail Australia that was just on a couple of weeks ago with 3,500 runners from all around the world going to the Blue Mountains in Sydney, or Kosciuszko Ultra Trail Australia. And so they're those bigger events, but they need grassroots. They need somewhere in their own backyard to go and train and to have a community to have foundations. And that's what we built. And now year on year, that gets stronger and grows. And we are looking at adding a longer endurance event outside of our trail series, but again, to our running and our trail running community, to continue to feed the hunger that people have for these events.
1: It's so great to see. And what a cool legacy to leave locally, to create these communities around the place, whether that be getting people outdoors more, whether that be getting people active more for different motivations. Very interesting, very, very positive for the community.
0: And look, our numbers stack up as a series. We've looked at other series, across the country, and our numbers are great. Our courses are on point. And look, we don't really need to tell the world, because our community is so strong that our events get those numbers. We definitely had some Southerners come to Magnetic Island and it was that destination event, to come up for a holiday and have a run while they are there. And there's some amazing other runs that are here in North Queensland, down in Airlie Beach, that, our locals support as well. But we're pretty passionate about our little trail running series right here in our backyard.
1: That's Sam Steadman, the organiser of Outer Limits Adventure Fitness in North Queensland. You're on ABC Across Queensland. News headlines just ahead. After that, your chance to get your cleaning questions answered.

0: Aretha Franklin from 1967. Respect. Sure, you've heard that one once or twice before. It is coming up to 10:30. Time to find out what's making news headlines. Emma Jones joins me. Good morning.
1: Good morning, Susan. The Reserve Bank will be watching closely when new inflation figures are released this morning as it weighs up whether another interest rate rise may be needed. Economists are expecting annual inflation to ease slightly from 4.6% in March to around 4.4% in April, but that would still leave inflation above the RBA's 2 to 3% target band, keeping pressure on households and policymakers. Elsewhere, the federal government's special envoy for men's health says recent suicides in Gulf communities are alarming and will be raised urgently in Canberra. After visiting the region, MP Dan Repicoli says he's now seeking support from his colleagues to address this serious issue and fix the gaps in mental health services in the region. In other news, Queensland tennis player Adam Walton has pulled off a major first-round upset at the French Open in Paris, beating former world number one Daniil Medvedev. Walton is from Home Hill, which is just south of Townsville, and is currently ranked 97th in the world. So today he's beaten the number six seed in five sets, 6-2, 1-6, 6-1, 1-6, 6-4. It's Walton's first top 10 win at a Grand Slam, and he'll now progress through to the second round and face off against the American Zachary Zvadja. And in other sporting news, in rugby league tonight, the Maroons are gearing up to kick off their State of Origin title defence against the Blues in Sydney. Queensland has made several changes to its side since winning last year's decider there. The Maroons have a new halfback in Sam Walker, while Jojo Fifita, Max Plath and Britton Nicara will all debut. Tom Fletcher, Kalen Ponga and Selwyn Cobbo will also return to the lineup. And there'll be more news to come at 11 o'clock.
0: Thank you very much for that, Emma. And we will see the result tonight. A lot of people will be staying up late on a weekday.
1: Yes, we don't have time to get into the debate. We don't have time to get into this.
0: We know where I stand.
1: Into the debate of whether the match should be held a little bit earlier. Please be considerate of people that don't like staying up too late on weeknights.
0: That's right. I have seen some texts come through on the text line today just talking about State of Origin and how it's late. I'm like, we know where I stand. We know.
1: it is funny, though, because I do appreciate it sometimes when Origin is on and I might go to bed early. I can still know what's going on based on the sound of my neighbours.
0: Absolutely.
1: You can gauge where things are at by the street. So,
0: and the tone of the yelling.
1: That's right.
0: Yes, is it good yelling or is it not so good yelling?
1: Yeah, yes. So I've been able to kind of track matches just like, you know, while my eyes closed, you hearing my neighbour's scream.
0: You get the atmosphere. It's immersive even when you're not there. Emma, thank you very much for that. And now we're going to be talking about cleaning. It's not necessarily the most fun topic, but it's one of those things we kind of have to do. Sometimes you might have a stain on your tiles or a stain on an outfit, a precious outfit that you just wish you could wear again. Maybe it's another sort of cleaning conundrum in the bathroom, outdoors even. If you've got a question for the Queen of Clean, give us a call. The best way to do it is to call, because the Queen of Clean, Shannon Lush, does like to ask you questions in return to clarify and give the best advice for your particular cleaning conundrum. So call through now, 1300 630 222, and ask the question, your cleaning conundrum, from the Queen of Clean. She'll be with me very shortly.

0: Two iconic Aussie voices, Casey Barnes and Pete Murray. Time to Burn, released just this year. You're on ABC across Queensland, and this is your time to ask your questions. Have you got a stain, a cleaning conundrum of some kind? Think something to do with your clothes, your home, your tiles, glass, maybe even something outside like concrete or something along those lines. Well, Shannon Lush, she is the queen of clean, and she is with me to answer your cleaning questions. So if you do have a cleaning conundrum, call through right now, 1300 630 222. Cleaning and calling is always the best. Shannon, good morning.
1: Good morning. How you doing?
0: I'm good, thank you. How are you doing?
1: Bloody marvellous.
0: Oh, we love to hear that. Now, Shannon, so that people know and they know what to expect when they call through, you have three things that you love to know from people about their particular conundrum. What are those things?
1: Yes. The surface that you're removing something from, anything that you've already done to it, and what it looks like now.
0: There we go. It's easy as...
1: Well, if you know what it is, that's very helpful too. But if you don't know what it is, just a good description of what it looks like, and I can usually tell what it is.
0: Okay. Well, if you've got a question for the Queen of Clean, Shannon Lush, call through now, 1300 630 222. Robert from Bundy has been a speed demon to call through. Good morning.
2: Good morning to you.
0: What's your cleaning conundrum today?
2: Oh, I don't know. Can you get mulberry stains out of clothing?
1: Yeah, really simple. You just need a green mulberry.
0: A what?
2: Oh, the green mulberries.
1: Yeah, get one that's not ripe yet. Get a green mulberry and you break it in half and you rub it over the stain before you do your washing, and it just takes the stain straight out.
2: Oh.
0: So the problem is the solution.
1: And this is from a mulberry thief.

0: Because mulberries are my favourite fruit. And I know where every mulberry tree is in my neighbourhood so that I can raid. And even when I was a little kid, it was how I hid it from my mum. You just rub your hands with a green mulberry and it takes all the stains off. And it works the same on clothes.
1: Have you got a white mulberry in your area?
0: Yeah, three of them.
1: They're nice, aren't they?
0: Yeah, they're wonderful. But it's got to be green. It's got to be unripe while it's still hard.
1: Right.
0: And that's what you use. Break it in half and rub it over the stain. You can actually watch it. It just breaks it down.
2: Wow. So the problem becomes the solution in effect.
0: Yeah.
2: I love that. Easy solution. Robert, thanks so much for calling through. Great question. And now I want some mulberries. Let's dash from Robert in Bundy to Ken from Yeppoon. Good morning.
3: Good morning.
2: What's your question? What's your conundrum?
3: So last year we went to Paris or to France. My wife's an artist and she was doing stuff over there. And we went to some chateaus. We took our disabled son with him. There was one chateau that had a big hound thing. His favourite hound T-shirt, which he bought from there, now has a mildewy sort of mould thing in it. It's not that visible when it's dry, but when it's wet, it looks horrible.
2: Oh,
0: right. So this is on a T-shirt, did you say?
3: Yep.
0: Right. When you want to remove mould from fabric, it's really simple. You use salt water. It's not salt water like out of the ocean. You've got to make a heavy salt solution. So it's 1 kilo of uniodized cooking salt, the cheap stuff from the bottom shelf at the supermarket, into a 9-litre bucket. That's a normal bucket size. And you stir it with your hand. You fill it with water, stir it with your hand until it's all the salt's completely dissolved, and you use your hand so you can feel when there's no more gritty bits. That's a salt saturate solution. Place the garment in it, and you put a dinner plate in on top of it so that it can't float, and leave it overnight. In the morning, you hang it on the clothesline, dripping wet with the salt solution. When it dries, a salt crust will form on the surface of the fabric. And you just brush the salt off. As the salt crystals regrow, they attach to the mould spore and it pulls it out of the fabric. And when you brush the salt off, it takes the mould with it.
3: Oh, what a great idea.
0: And it's fun. It's non-toxic.
3: I could actually make him do it. He's old enough.
0: Yeah, it's good fun.
2: Well, there you go. Yeah. See, I told you.
0: It is fun. Yeah. It's all about chemistry and it's just fun.
2: There you go. I told you she's the Queen of Clean. If you've got a question for that Queen of Clean, give us a buzz, 1300-63...
0: Yeah, when people say Queen of Clean, people think it's only about cleaning. It's not. It's about anything to do with your household.
2: There you go. She's the Queen of the House. There we go.
0: It's all sorts of things, like how to make your sheets feel like a 5-star hotel or how to get rid of the bugs.
2: Well, we will dive into that as well. Let's go to Lynn and then Dave, and then we might explore that if we don't have some callers in the meantime. But this is the number you need if you do have a question for the Queen of the House, the Queen of Clean and more, 1300 630 222. Give us a buzz and have a chat to Shannon this morning. Lynn from Toowoomba, good morning.
4: Good morning, ladies. Thank you for taking my call.
2: No worries at all. What's your question?
4: Shannon, I have had paintings in storage.
0: Yep.
4: And have recently taken them out and they've got mould all over the timber frames, on the canvas, on the paint on the front and also on the back.
0: Right. Now, are these oil paintings or acrylics?
4: They're some watercolours and acrylics. Yeah, mostly.
0: Right. With watercolours, it's a little bit more fiddly. As far as the acrylics are concerned, it's really simple. All you need to do is put 1/4 teaspoon of oil of cloves into 1 litre of water. Do not make it any stronger. It's important. So that's 2 drops of oil of cloves in 1 whole litre of water. Place it into a spray bottle, spray it onto a soft cloth, and it's just a light mist, and wipe it over. It kills the spore and wipes it straight off and it doesn't do damage. It's really important you don't make it any stronger than that and you don't saturate it. This is a tiny amount that you're using.
4: Right.
0: Otherwise, you can damage it. As far as the watercolours are concerned, you can do the frames that way, but when it comes to cleaning the paper itself with a watercolour, you really need to have them done professionally. because it's what it forms what's called foxing, and the chemicals used to remove foxing are not available to the public.
4: Okay. All right. And what about oils? I think I do have one that's an oil.
0: Well, this one's really funny. You can do the frames with the oil of cloves mixture, but when you're cleaning the oil painting itself, you need to pee in a bucket.
2: What?
0: You need to urinate into a bucket.
2: Yes. Talk us through
0: you
2: that one.
0: You need 1 litre of female urine. It's got to be female. You leave it in the bucket and out in the sunshine and let it diminish by half so that it evaporates by half and it'll change colour in the sunshine. It's got to be in full sun, and it chemically changes and it'll change smell and it'll change colour. Once it's down to half a litre, so mark your bucket first so you know when it's ready, you add 2 tablespoons of grated raw potato and 2 tablespoons of salt. Stir it through, leave it stand for 5 minutes, and then strain the mixture into a small jar. And then you use just a soft cloth dipped into the solution and wipe it over the oil painting. It gets rid of not only mould, but it'll clean the painting back or gets rid of any sort of foxing or damage to the lacquer, and it doesn't affect the painting at all.
2: And why keep the neighbours away too?
4: Interesting.
2: So.
0: No, see, you've got to remember, people think using urine is a weird thing, but urine was one of the most common cleaning products that we had for hundreds of years.
2: Well, there you go.
4: Interesting.
2: I think we have all learnt something today.
4: Certainly have.
0: See, it's fun. Chemistry's fun.
2: Lynn, thanks so much for calling through. Let's dash to Mackay now. Dave's on the line. Morning, Dave.
5: Hey, good morning.
2: What's your question?
5: It seems to be on a mould scene this morning.
2: It's like we're in Queensland or something.
5: I'm in a Queenslander in Mackay, and we have continuing issues with mould in the house. I remember hearing, probably a couple of years ago now, you had a mix that you made up, you put it in a sock and you threw it up into the roof cavity.
0: No, that's not true.
5: No?
0: Right. I've worked on multiple mould houses in Queensland. There's been a couple that have been really bad. That was, you could smell them from the street, and the walls of the house look like the fur of a cat. But it is, you've got to understand mould to get rid of it. When it's recurring all the time in your house, there's something going wrong. See, mold's everywhere. The spore is everywhere. You breathe it in every breath you take. But it takes certain things to make it proliferate. It prefers the dark, it prefers warmth, and it prefers moisture. And it likes still air. So if you can negate as many of those as you can, you'll stop it proliferating all the time. To get rid of the mold initially, you need to kill the spore. And you do that with oil of cloves. 1/4 teaspoon of oil of cloves into 1 litre of water in a spray bottle. Don't make it any stronger. It's important. When you want to clean walls, you spray the head of a soft, clean kitchen broom, and you stuff the head of a broom down the leg of a pair of pantyhose so that the head of the broom is covered with pantyhose, and tie the legs around the handle. And you spray the head of the broom and you sweep the walls down and the ceiling. And you don't need to soak it. This is a light spray. Within 24 hours, the mould spore is dead. That means usually it will fall off by itself. If it doesn't fall off by itself, you do the same thing again, but a little white vinegar. That'll remove the surface mould, because oil of cloves isn't a mould cleaner. It's a killer. It kills the spore. Now, if you're getting lots of mould in your house, have a look underneath the house. If you've got damp underneath your house, that's one of the biggest ways to do it. Or if you've got damp coming through your ceiling with leaks from your roof. In that case, you use your oil of clove mixture in a gardening pack. You know the backpacks that you can hire from your local nursery for spraying your garden?
2: Mm.
0: You get one of those and you make your oil of cloves mixture up, 1/4 teaspoon per litre, 1/4 teaspoon of oil of cloves per litre of water, stick it in the backpack. And you put the long nozzle on onto the backpack, and you spray in underneath the house, and you spray in your roof cavity, and those will kill the spore top and bottom, so it's not going to proliferate any further. Because when it's dead, and you can tell the difference when it's dead, because there won't be the smell of

0: mold. Mold only produces that pong when it's alive. It's virtually mold fart.
1: Yeah, right.
2: There you go.
0: And you've got to be
1: Oh,
0: alive to fart.
2: Oh, see, I don't think anyone was expecting that today.
0: No.
2: But
0: No,
2: we
0: I know.
2: learn. We learn and we learn about peeing in buckets to treat things, and we learn about mold
0: Mold fart. Yeah.
2: farts. You're hearing from Shannon Lush with me this morning on ABC Across Queensland. We're talking about solutions to some of your household conundrums this morning. This is the number you need if you're going to call through, 1300 630 222. That's the best way to get your question answered. Let's go to Pam from AIR. Good morning.
3: Hello.
2: Hello.
0: Hello.
2: What's your conundrum?
3: Not one first, but I'd like to thank Shannon for advising me some time back to get rid of the oil and the grease off the work clothes of the men that work at the sugar mill, because I used to use detergent and soak it in nappy sand, but it wasn't working. But she said use shampoo, dishwashing liquid, bicarb, and then rinse in vinegar, and it worked. Half the grease came off first wash.
2: She
3: So.
2: knows her stuff.
0: You know what? I found an even better way of doing it.
2: Oh.
3: Yeah.
0: Right. One of the best ways with men's work clothes to get them clean is when they have their shower, they put their clothes into a bucket that's big enough to stand in the bottom of the shower. And
3: Yeah.
0: they stomp on their clothes while they are showering. The natural enzymes in your skin act as a pre-soaker. And when you
3: Okay.
0: stomp it, it emulsifies oils. So they end up with clean feet and clean clothes. They carry the bucket into the laundry when they finish having their shower and just leave it stand there for 20 minutes after they've had the shower and then dump it in the washing machine and everything comes out. It's wonderful and it costs you nothing.
2: Oh, you're going to get two for the price of one today, Pam.
3: Yes, thank you.
0: You're
3: So my
0: welcome.
3: conundrum is,
0: Yep.
3: my brother had some weights that he used at my place. And he put them on the, they were black weights, the black
0: Yeah.
3: hand weights. And he put them on the ground on the lino. And after a period of time, he left some yellow marks. How do I
0: Right.
3: remove them?
0: Now, are these the plastic coated ones?
3: No, I think they're just some type of paint because they left a light
0: Yeah,
3: yellow brownie stain.
0: it's usually a powder coating, that paint. And unfortunately, chemically, it is very close to the vinyl. And if you use a chemical means to remove it, you've got to be really careful with it because otherwise it can dissolve your vinyl. So what you need to do is use glycerin and talcum powder. It's approximately equal parts, and I say approximately because it's about the consistency, and glycerin comes in slightly different viscosities. So you need to make it the consistency of spreadable butter. It's about even, a tablespoon of talcum powder and a tablespoon of glycerin, and make it a paste out of it to the consistency of spreadable butter. And then you polish it on with a pair of pantyhose, leave it on for an hour and a half, and then polish it off with the same pantyhose without washing the pantyhose out.
3: Oh, okay.
0: It may need a couple of goes, but if you need to do it again, leave it 24 hours before you do it again.
2: Okay.
3: Okay, thank you.
2: There you go.
0: You're welcome.
2: Thanks for the call, Pam. We've got lots of callers, so let's dash to Clem from Atherton. Good morning, Clem.
4: Good morning. I've got two very quick questions. I'm renovating an old home. It's been built over four different stages. The kitchen was the second stage. I've varnished the floor, stripped them back and put the first coat of varnish on. And anyway, cut a long story short, I put new cupboards in, and 6 months later, I've got this light mold coming on the veneer.
0: Yeah, you just use your oil of cloves mix. Quarter of a teaspoon of oil of cloves into a litre of water. Rub it on with pantyhose and rub it back off again. It should get rid of it. What sort of varnish did you use?
4: On the floor,
0: Yeah.
4: a 2-pack.
0: Oh, bugger. Okay. Yeah, it doesn't breathe. So it's creating a moisture seal, so you've got moisture coming around, and it means you'll get mould.
2: Oh.
4: I use the oil of cloves to do the walls and stuff. And
0: You can use it on the cupboards as well. You just make sure you do not make it any stronger than the formula. The formula has to be accurate.
4: Thanks, though.
0: People always think more is better, and it isn't. If somebody gave you a recipe for a birthday cake and said put 2 eggs in it, you wouldn't put 12 because the bloody thing would bounce. So it's the same thing. You've got to keep the recipes accurate.
4: Oh, that's the easy way. You've taken out the my thing. But outside, love, I've just put Colour Bond on the outside of the house, and it's under 2 years old, and there's like that green mossy thing.
0: Lichen?
2: It's
0: lichen. Now, to remove lichen, it's really simple. You need to go to your hardware store, go to the swimming pool section, and you'll see all these blue bottles that say algicide. There's lots of different brands. You need to read the fine print, any of those that contain copper sulfate, and then get the cheapest one. You put 2 tablespoons of it into a bucket of water and sweep it over the Colour Bond, and then do nothing. You don't sweep it off, you don't hose it off, you just leave it there. A couple of days later, it'll just blow away by itself, and the residue inhibits regrowth.
2: Clem, thank you very much for the call today. Just so that we can get through all of the callers, as many as we can, Sherelle from Mackay is next. What's going on at your place, Sherelle?
1: Oh, good morning. Thank you for taking my call. I've got tiles. They're not the shiny ones. And I think I've put the vinegar has dripped. They told me to clean it with vinegar, so I put the vinegar in the bucket. But you can see where I've dripped, the mop has dripped. And it's like it's taken the shine out of what is there in my tile. You can see like all these little drips on my
0: Now, whereabouts are these tiles and what colour are they?
1: They're like a white with specks of grey through it. And they're in
0: the
1: living area. Like you can see when you come through the front door.
0: Is this the floor?
1: Yes, correct. Sorry.
0: I'm sorry. It sounds like you're on speakerphone and it keeps going in and out. Right. When you want to clean your floor, you don't put vinegar in the water. When you want to clean the floor, you stand on an old towel, stuff the head of a clean, soft kitchen broom down the leg of a pair of pantyhose till the whole head's covered. Make sure your broom is clean first. And you spray the head of the broom with white vinegar. You put water in a bucket and you just go over the floor first. You stand on your old towel. You go over the floor with the sprayed head with white vinegar, and then you wiggle forward on the towel, and then you do the same thing with water on the broom. So you dip it in the bucket, sweep ahead of yourself and wiggle forward. You put your favourite music on and you time yourself around the room and you dance your way around the room.
2: Oh, the old sweep and wiggle.
0: And it dries and polishes as you go. You don't end up with muck in the grout and you don't end up with drip marks.
1: Yeah, that's what's happened, the drip marks. Okay, all right, so don't put it in the bucket.
2: Sweep and wiggle, Sherelle. Sweep and wiggle.
1: Thank you.
2: Thanks so much for the call this morning. That has been Cleaning Talk Back. All sorts of conundrums solved this morning. Oh, Shannon, thank you very much for being with us.
0: Oh, thank you very much for having me. It's good fun, isn't it?
2: It's such good fun. I think we could talk about this for years. And if you've missed any of the tips or you want to go back and have a listen, you can jump on ABC Listen to listen back to the episode of the program to get the answers that you perhaps are looking for that you missed. It is coming up to your 11 o'clock ABC News and conversation after that. Stay with us.

0: community's great. They're all volunteers, you know. It's good to see them coming in. It just shows the community spirit to help those that are in need. Lovely gentleman donated a new driveway gate for me, so keep my dogs in the yard.
1: ABC News. Good morning, I'm Maria Hatzakis. The Reserve Bank will be closely scrutinising new inflation data to be released this morning to decide whether to hike interest rates again. Economists are generally predicting the Bureau of Statistics figures will show headline inflation eased from 4.6% in March to 4.4% in April. But that's still much higher than the RBA's target of between 2 and 3%. Chief Economist at Bessa Dedda, William Buck, says the temporary cut to the fuel excise is likely pushing inflation down.
2: The March data captured the initial fuel price shock, whereas this data that will be out later today gives us

0: an early indication as to how the spillover effects from higher fuel prices and also higher fertiliser and chemical prices are working through the economy.
1: The Queensland government has announced it's expanding a modular home building program in the state's far north. A facility in Cairns will increase its output by 40% to provide more dwellings for the region over the next financial year. Housing Minister Sam O'Connor says it's an important manufacturing hub.
2: It makes sense to have this in the far north because the transport costs are lower when you are manufacturing homes in a facility like this, in a location like this. It means that you can save tens of thousands of dollars in your transportation costs compared to having to truck these up from Brisbane or even further.
1: Several properties in the southwest Queensland town of Cunnamulla remain cordoned off while scientific officers assess a liquid mercury contamination. Hannah Walsh has details.
3: Students from the Cunnamulla State School found vials of liquid mercury at the town's tip on Sunday. Authorities were alerted to the chemical spill on Monday afternoon when school staff found students playing with it. Since then, the school, BP service station, hospital waiting room, several homes, council depot and tip have been cordoned off as scientific officers from the Queensland Fire Department test and clean up the sites. Inspector Kane Warburton says liquid mercury can penetrate clothing and furniture upholstery that can be inhaled and cause mercury poisoning. Cunnamulla has a population of around 1,000 people and authorities are unable to say how many have been exposed.
1: The Queensland government has intervened to allow firefighters to continue to use an older style helmet amid tensions between the union and department. This report from Eden Gillespie.
4: The former Labor administration announced the $6.2 million rollout of a new jet-style helmet 3 years ago. In an email seen by the ABC, the Queensland Professional Firefighters Union accused the fire department of poor decision-making over the jet-style helmet, which it says has failed to meet operational expectations.

0: Kara and Max Plath. Plath's father and former Broncos player John Plath says it's surreal to see his son in the team.
1: There last night, I hadn't seen him for a week and he was just cool and calm. I think I was more nervous.
0: The game kicks off just after 8 o'clock tonight.
2: In tennis, Australian Kimberly Birrell has defeated world number 5 Jessica Pegula at the French Open. Birrell prevailed 1-6, 6-3, 6-3. Fellow Australian Adam Walton has shocked 6th seed Daniil Medvedev in 5 sets. The weather for Queensland, showers and storms about the Channel Country, southern and central Queensland. Storms possibly severe about the southern and central inland. Isolated showers about eastern districts, mostly sunny elsewhere. Cairns 29 degrees, Townsville 28, Mackay 26, Rockhampton and Bundaberg 25, Mount Isa 24. In the southeast, cloudy with showers, Brisbane, the Golden Sunshine Coast 24.
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11: Wikipedia has become a resource that people use every day. It started in 2001 when Jimmy Wales had a completely ridiculous idea to establish a free online encyclopedia, a not-for-profit enterprise built by volunteers all over the world. Wikipedia was defined at the outset by 5 pillars. The first was Wikipedia is an encyclopedia. Number 2 is Wikipedia is written from a neutral point of view. 3, Wikipedia is free content that anyone can use, edit, and distribute. 4, Wikipedia's editors should treat each other with respect and civility. And 5, Wikipedia has no firm rules. To begin with, this global experiment was ridiculed. But Wikipedia grew and grew and grew, and as it did, it became more and more reliable. And today, it's become one of the few things on an increasingly awful internet that people really do trust. But to succeed, Wikipedia had to overcome the challenge of asking strangers on the internet to trust each other. Jimmy Wales says that trust is something that can and must be cultivated in a world where it's running a bit thin. And to that end, he's written a book called The 7 Rules of Trust. I recorded this conversation with Jimmy Wales last week at the Sydney Town Hall as part of the Sydney Writers' Festival. And just so you know, if you've got kids in the car, there's a little bit of strong language here and there.
12: Yeah. Jimmy, you grew up in Huntsville, Alabama in the United States. Were there encyclopedias in the family home when you were a kid?
13: It was a house full of books. We had the World Book Encyclopedia, which is an encyclopedia for children. We had a couple of very old copies of Britannica. That was interesting. And I loved the encyclopedia as a kid. Just that idea you could just anything you think of, you could go and look it up. Of course, anything you think of, you know, it was 26 books about this big, which is Wikipedia's 1,000 times bigger now. But yeah, it was pretty comprehensive, I thought.
12: Were you the kind of person that would treat the paper as kind of sacred and untouchable, or did you mark it up, scribble in the margin? Did you play around with them?
13: I would have gotten in big trouble had I put a pen, because this was, back then, the encyclopedia was sort of was an aspirational middle-class kind of thing. I once met a former editor-in-chief of Britannica who had some unkind things to say about Wikipedia as well, but one of the things he said to me was that when they were selling Britannica, they always understood they were doing two things. They were selling a knowledge product and furniture, because people would get these beautiful books and put them on the shelf. So with a pen, no. However, every year, World Book would send out the annual update. And the annual update, would say, well, my mother bought them. I was born in 1966, and she bought them when I was a little baby. So it was like a 1967 edition. Later on, people landed on the moon. So there was an update.

0: to the article about the moon. And so they would send out the annual volume, and, you know, it's like maybe the 1973 volume, and they would have these stickers, and they would say, you know, like, oh, yeah, and you would take the sticker and you'd go look under M and open moon, and you put the sticker and saying, oh, look, in the 1975, there's an update. And so that was my first experience of editing the encyclopedia.
1: Huntsville, Alabama has the Marshall Space Flight Center, a major wing of NASA there. And you mentioned the moon landings there. I just wonder if that gave you a kind of a fascination and a love of technology.
0: Yeah. Huntsville is an interesting place because it grew from about 20,000 people to about 200,000 people in the 20 years from 1960 to 1980. I'm born kind of in the middle of that. So it was a boom town, and most of the people who came in were being brought from all over, engineers. There was a period in time when Huntsville, Alabama had the highest per capita number of PhDs in the country because they brought all the rocket scientists to Huntsville. So, and we lived close enough to where they would test the Saturn V booster rockets that the windows would rattle in the house. So it was very exciting. You know, as a little kid, the idea of space and, you know, people going to the moon, it was amazing. So yeah, had a real love for technology.
1: So when you grew up, you got into finance, then got interested in the early internet. Tell me about the first encyclopedia project you worked on that was called Newpedia, N-U-P-E-D-I-A.
0: Yeah, so Newpedia was the same vision, really. It was a free encyclopedia to be written by volunteers, but I didn't really understand online communities. I didn't know what I was doing at all. It had been inspired by seeing the growth of open source software programs coming together to collaborate in new ways.
1: Like Linux and things like that.
0: Yeah, Linux, and you know, today it's a huge part of the infrastructure of the internet is open source software. But with Newpedia, one of the things that we were concerned about is trust. We thought, oh, well, if it's just written by a bunch of sort of random people on the internet, nobody will trust it. So we decided that we had to be even more academic than a traditional encyclopedia. So there was a 7-stage review process to get anything published. And, you know, people would have to fax in their CVs to prove they were qualified to write. Fax in the CVs, yeah. I mean, what's funny is I was just giving a talk at, it was in New York at Columbia University, and I realized the audience, because Wikipedia is 25 years old now, I'm like, oh, most of you aren't even 25 yet. Maybe I better explain what a fax machine is. It's sort of like sending paper through a phone line. I mean, don't worry about it, but it was before the internet. So people had to fax in their CVs, and, you know, it was very, very slow going. I was getting frustrated, and so I decided to write an article to just go through the process myself, and I realized it was incredibly intimidating. I was going to have to write my first draft, and then they were going to send it to the most prestigious professors that they could find to review the draft and give me feedback. And it was basically like being back in grad school. You know, it was like very, like, it wasn't fun. And I realized, okay, this isn't going to work. It has to be fun. It has to be. And, you know, much, much later, that was the article I was going to write was about Robert Merton, who won the Nobel Prize in Economics for his work in option pricing theory, which is what I had published a paper when I was an academic in finance and so forth. I know his work, and, you know, it was all very scary. But later, when Richard Allman won the Nobel Prize, we didn't have an article about him because Wikipedia was very young. So I just happened to be online when the news flashed up, and I was like, oh, we don't have an article. So I just wrote, he won the Nobel Prize and hit save, you know, and that wasn't a very good article, but, you know, within a couple of days, people had come and added and so on. So it made it a fun process rather than not fun.
1: Yeah, so Newpedia didn't work. It flopped.
0: It didn't work, yeah.
1: But rather than sort of walking away with your tail between your legs, you decided to walk away from that burning building, absorb the lessons of defeat, and come back again. Mm. And that's when Wikipedia was invented. Yeah. What was different about Wikipedia?
0: So with Wikipedia, we had sort of said, look, this is too heavy, this whole 7-stage review process. And the community of people who had come together, we had a couple hundred people on the mailing list, and people were excited about it, even though in 2 years, we had only managed to get about 24 articles done. And because the process was so hard. And so I was like, well, let's make it easier.

0: And so somebody showed me the idea of Wiki. So Wiki is software. It just means a website anybody can edit. It comes from a Hawaiian word, wiki, which means quick. So if you go to Maui at the airport, the bus is called the wiki bus because it's allegedly quick. I wouldn't agree, but you know, we decided, okay, let's try this wiki thing, but because the community we had, we were afraid they were going to hate it and be very, very skeptical because they were all like proper academics and so forth. We didn't want to put it on Nupedia, so we decided, okay, it's going to be this separate website, which would be just like a scratch pad for us to get started collaborating. It turned out in 2 weeks we had more work done than in almost 2 years, and people liked it, and they started contributing. It unleashed the energy of that group of people who had spent 2 years discussing writing an encyclopedia, and then we finally could get started.
1: So why did the wiki process work so well, as a tool which allows people to write and edit each other's work? Why didn't it immediately descend into a kind of a flame wall where someone would just simply completely erase something else someone's written on a matter of opinion and then scribble all over the top of it?
0: Yeah, and there was a lot of concern about would that be possible. I mean, there were a few details that made a difference. So one thing that with a wiki, very quickly, I just downloaded an open source wiki software package, UseModWiki, and it was very, very basic. It was so basic that it didn't even have real user accounts. So you could log in as Richard Feidler, and then tomorrow I could show up and I could set my username. I can also be Richard Feidler because there are no passwords. So that was obviously never going to work. That would have been troll fest.
1: Can I just say, please don't do that, anyone. Please.
0: So we added that. But also, it didn't keep the past history. So if somebody came and made three edits, it kept maybe three versions. If you made three edits, the oldest version was gone forever. So that's actually some of the very earliest history got lost because of that.
1: So how come it didn't descend into a gigantic shit?
0: Yeah, so basically what happens is if somebody comes in and vandalizes, you can always just revert to the last good version. We had to sort of think about some of the rules. So very early it was like civility is actually really important, like be nice to each other. We had actually a great innovation was the idea of the talk page. Most wikis out there, they just had one namespace, and it was like, no, we actually need an encyclopedia article and a talk page. Ooh, amazing. So we did that. And so there were a lot of the details, but really it was very human. It was really saying people coming together in good faith to say, no, we're trying to write an encyclopedia. And how do you settle an endless argument? This is part of what the neutrality principle comes from, is to say, look, you know, Wikipedia can't take sides in any debate, or shouldn't take sides. Therefore, what we need to do is to find a way to work together. So maybe you and I don't agree about a certain topic, but we can probably, if we're working together in kindness and good faith, present the debate in a fair way that we can both point to and say, yeah, we're proud of this. Like, this explains, say, the issue of abortion, but it doesn't take sides.

This is Conversations with Richard Feidler. Making a million conversations take two, so the words won't come to anymore. Hear more Conversations anytime on the ABC Listen app. Or go to abc.net.au/conversations.

0: When it emerged, I can remember I was pretty sceptical about it, and a lot of people were. And in fact, some people were flat out scornful of the idea. You quote a former editor of Encyclopaedia Britannica, that might have been that other person,
1: same person. Yeah.
0: And this is what this person said about early Wikipedia. You need to clear your throat before you say this. The user who visits Wikipedia to learn about some subject, to confirm some matter of fact, is rather in the position of a visitor to a public restroom. It may be obviously dirty, so that he knows to exercise great care, or it may seem fairly clean, so that he may be lulled into a false sense of security.

0: What he certainly does not know is who has used the facilities before him. What was it like to have Wikipedia compared to a dirty toilet?
1: I mean, it was interesting because I thought, what does this man do when he goes out to a restaurant? I mean, we do sort of have to use public restrooms. And
0: so here we are, a trust already, yeah, aren't we?
1: Ultimately, yeah. And I was like, I think it's a really good public service to have clean restrooms. And so actually, around the same time, there was a journalist, like this story appeared saying, oh, I heard about this website where apparently when people come and vandalize, and then the community does a really good job of cleaning up after. And to test this, I went through one night and I vandalized 10 articles, and lo and behold, by morning, it was all fixed. And it was like, great, Wikipedia's great. And I emailed the journalist. I'm like, well, if you heard about a neighborhood where quite famously the residents all go out and pick up the litter, you wouldn't test them by coming and dumping trash on the street. Like, please don't do that. That's not the right way to talk about Wikipedia. So, anyway. But yeah, no, people, I love a good, clean public toilet.
0: Yeah. You know? It used to be an old thing in Australian motels when you checked in there, you'd go into the restroom and there across the toilet was a bit of paper that said, sanitized for your convenience. And you just trusted that they had really done that. So this brings us to trust. The birth of Wikipedia is intimately connected to the birth of your daughter, Kira. Mm. Tell me how the one thing led to the other.
1: Yeah, so we'd been working on Newpedia for some time, and it really wasn't working. We had gotten very little work done. It was expensive. I was getting frustrated. I wasn't sure what to do. I was trying to write an article. I was not finding it fun. And then when my daughter was born, she was born just the day after Christmas, and she was very, very ill and in the hospital. And so I, like any panicked first-time parent, I rushed to the internet to try and understand what the problem was. And it was not a good experience. Basically, you could find, a few random blog posts. You could find, there wasn't really social media at that time like there is today. You could find academic journal articles where some of them were online, but it was way too hard for a parent who knew nothing about this disease. And, so I just literally had no idea. And it made me think, actually, what we're trying to do is really important. People do need to have access to knowledge. They need a clear, written at a level for a general adult, well-referenced explanation of whatever it is they want to know. And it also, just the moment of crisis also made me feel like life's too short. And so where I'd been kind of dithering, like, what should we do? I was like, let's just try this wiki thing. Like, we just have to try it because we've got to get this done. And, there was an element of trust that I learned from that. I had to trust this doctor who I knew nothing about. But he did great. And by the way, she's 100% fine. She's working in Boston and all that good stuff.
0: So you made a decision to trust the doctor, and there are reasons why you do that, and it worked out well for you. And it's a bit like the same thing whenever we catch a plane. Catching a plane is a rather boring experience now in the best possible way, insofar as every time we board a plane, we pretty much trust the airline and a whole bunch of people that they've done their job carefully, diligently. Mm-hmm. We just do that without needing to see these people. Is that what a trust in an institution is? The ability to place your lives in the hands of a complete stranger?
1: I mean, definitely. And we do this all the time. And it's a good thing in society that we do, that we have trust for other people. It turns out most people are actually quite trustworthy. And
0: you really believe that?
1: I do, yeah. Yeah, lovely. I mean, if you think about, if you jump into an elevator with 8 other people and then the power goes out and you're stuck in the elevator with 8 random people, you don't look them like, which one of you is going to stab me? You just think, oh, these are probably perfectly nice people. And I always say, if you get together 1,000 people, probably about 10 of them will be quite annoying, but the number who are actually malicious is very, very small. That most people have good intent, most people are trying to get through life and have some fun and look after their kids and all that kind of good stuff. And it's easy to forget that, like when we live in a society that's having a real breakdown in trust. If you spend too much time on social media, particularly like X, which is really, really super toxic,

0: You'll get the idea that most people are actually screaming lunatics who are idiots. And what's happening there is that the algorithms are promoting the sort of screaming idiots who are angry and lunatic. And in fact, if you're really good at it and quite clever at it, you might even become president of the United States. But but that's not the real world. That's not what most people are like. Most people are actually very nice. And we see this at Wikipedia. So like in Wikipedia, even today, after all these years, you can go to, you know, 99% of the pages in Wikipedia without logging in. You can click the edit link at the top of the page, make a change, hit save, it goes live immediately. I mean, that's insane, right? But it works because when we look at those edits that come from, we call them, you know, anonymous IP addresses, they aren't as good as that the edits of like experienced Wikipedians who've learned the rules and who've been practicing and learning. But on net, they are positive contributions, even from people who just randomly go, I'll click edit and I'll do something. Those people tend to vandalize more, they tend to misbehave more, they add something and didn't put a reference and things like that. But on net, they're doing the right thing, and that's like really reassuring about random people on the internet.
1: You quote this framework for trust that is a kind of a pyramid that has, at each point of the pyramid, authenticity, empathy, and logic. Authenticity, this is like honesty we're talking about here, character, mm-hmm. That kind of thing?
0: Yeah, yeah.
1: Empathy, a willingness to listen, pay attention to other people. And logic, where does logic come in into this point in the pyramid?
0: So logic in this one is really just about like reason, like doing the thing you're supposed to do. Right? That's really how it plays out. Is you know, like it's a rational order. It's not like randomness and so forth. And so that is the main contributor to trust of that. And so. And they're all interrelated. And this isn't my framework. This is a framework. It's actually quite common in the sort of research literature about trust. And different people label it differently. But this triangle theme comes up quite a lot. That particular one is from Frances Fry. And she is both an academic at Harvard, but she also went into Uber when they were at the very low point in a crisis of trust to help them sort of figure out what had gone wrong. And Uber was in a situation where internally nobody trusted each other. They had lost trust with the drivers, with the regulators, and so on. And the positive message that I got from her, the main thing I took away, was she said, you know, people always say, oh, once you've lost trust, that's it, you'll never get it back. But she says, luckily that's not true. That if an organization or even a person has lost trust, you can earn trust back, but you have to do the things.
1: So the first rule of trust in your book is to make it personal, mm-hmm. as you say. And you made that personal decision to trust the doctor with your daughter's life. The newborn infant daughter was very, very ill. He proposed a complex form of surgery that in the end did save her life. I know you weren't sitting there with your triangle of trust in your hand going, how do I evaluate this doctor? But how do you map that on, that decision you and your wife made to trust the doctor in this case, onto that triangle?
0: Yeah, I mean, well, it was a few things. I mean, so clearly, you know, I was told by the staff that he was coming. He's from the local, and he is like the world expert on, it was meconium aspiration syndrome. He is the world expert on this, and he's in fact invented a new treatment, and it's in trial. And if she meets all the criteria, he'll go back into his office, and it's a 50-50 chance of whether she gets it. It's quite terrifying.
1: Okay, but that's the logic end of things, is it?
0: Yeah, so that's the logic end of things,
1: competent.
0: Right? It's like we clearly understood, yeah, he is competent. The empathy, I would say, was I asked him a question, and he very quickly got me, who I was. He wasn't just like, you know, doctors sometimes can be a bit like patronizing and just like, you know, trust me and you'll be safe and all that. He drew a graph on the paper. I somehow figured out that would reassure me. So I felt like, oh, he sees me. He understands what type of person I am, a geek. So that made a huge difference.
1: And authenticity, character.
0: Yeah. He looked like he seemed like he knew what he was doing. You know, it was as simple as that. I mean, sometimes in the crisis, I didn't have a few days to do a dissertation on his personality, but I'm like, I guess we should just do this. You have to do it. Unfortunately, she did get the treatment, which is quite terrifying, by the way. They paralyze the baby, they stop the breathing, and they rinse out the lungs with this fluid he invented, like RNA, DNA-based fluid or something, proteins. Anyway, terrifying, but it worked. She was fine.
1: So it paid off.
0: Yeah.
1: Rule number two, you say people are born to connect and collaborate, work with human nature. Evolutionary biology does tell us that humans are social and cooperative. We need to work together if we're going to hunt and kill the woolly mammoth, to feed the tribe and to build a house. Do you take that to mean that trust is like a kind of a default position, like the people in the lift you were talking about?
0: Yeah, I mean, I think it is generally, and in fact, if you think about, let's say a person has been raised in a very abusive household, or they've been through a really abusive personal relationship, and after that they have a really hard time trusting other people, we recognize that that is a problem. Like, you need to get some psychotherapy, some help. You need to think about how to get past that, because it's not really realistic. Like, if you really truly cannot trust other people, and I think most people who are in that situation, they can quite easily recognize, like, I have a hard time trusting people, even though logically I know I can trust people. People aren't out to get me and so forth, but I struggle with that. So the default position for most people most of the time, if they haven't had a sort of tragedy in their life that's caused a problem, is to trust other people. And it is, you know, we do work together. We collaborate all the time, and people help out. You know, there's always, even, you know, I remember, you know, New Yorkers had a sort of terrible reputation for being kind of angry and gruff and sort of mean-spirited to each other. And then when 9/11 happened, there are all these stories of, like, people just chipped in to kind of help out each other, because that's just the way people are.
1: I was living in Brisbane when this whole city was flooded. I saw extraordinary things, spontaneous acts of cooperation and kindness in a voluntary basis that just erupted, unorganized, not government-sponsored, just absolutely at grassroots level. I saw incredible things happen during this big catastrophe that affected the city of Brisbane. Changed my view of human nature, I have to say.
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0: Today you're hearing a conversation with Jimmy Wales, the co-founder of Wikipedia and author of The Seven Rules of Trust, in a conversation recorded last week at the Sydney Writers' Festival. More coming up after the headlines on ABC Radio. It's 28 minutes to midday.
1: Maria Hatzakis with ABC News. The federal government says authorities will closely monitor the latest cohort of Australian women and children with links to Islamic State who've returned home from Syria. The 19 people were on board two flights that touched down in Sydney and Melbourne last night. No charges have been laid. The Queensland government has announced it's expanding a modular home building program in the state's far north. A facility in Cairns will increase its output by 40% to provide more dwellings for the region over the next financial year. A man's been arrested after allegedly threatening security officers at the Mater Hospital in Brisbane early this morning. He was found to be carrying several replica firearms and drugs. In tennis, Australian Kimberly Birrell says her victory against world number five Jessica Pegula at the French Open is still sinking in. She won in three sets.
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0: Jimmy Wales founded Wikipedia back in 2001. At a time when the internet was a much less nasty place. And he built Wikipedia on trust, by asking strangers on the internet to trust each other. Jimmy Wales is the author of The Seven Rules of Trust, and he was a guest at last week's Sydney Writers' Festival. I spoke with him at a packed Sydney Town Hall.
3: And that brings us to number three, your third rule of trust. Create a clear purpose. Now, I think that's probably in and of itself a really good idea in whatever your endeavour is. But why? How does that connect to building trust?
4: Yeah, so if we just go back to Wikipedia as the example, the vision, the goal of Wikipedia is a free encyclopedia for every single person on the planet in their own language. So it's a big, grand idea that is a beneficial and a good thing. It's a good purpose that excites and motivates people, but also it gives us clarity about what we're doing. So a lot of the questions we might face, we are already pointed to the answer by that original purpose. So things like, oh, should we, I remember when Gmail first launched, somebody said, oh, maybe we should offer free webmail accounts. And I was like, I don't really see how that helps build the encyclopedia. Like, that sounds like a huge technical distraction. It's quite hard. It might drive us in the wrong direction. So let's not do that. Let's just do the thing that we are supposed to be doing.
3: See, I use Wikipedia all the time, and one of the things I'm most appreciative of, and maybe this comes down to having the clear purpose, is how clean it is. Mm. You log on very quickly. It's very basically done. There are no ads because it's supposed to buy a not-for-profit. And when you log on to Wikipedia, when you get on the Wikipedia page, you don't get like a whole bunch of boxes saying, how are we doing? Rate us, or subscribe and get this, or da da da. You just get straight to what you need. It loads almost instantly. I suppose that's part of not only knowing what you are, but knowing what you're not.
4: Yeah. There's actually there's a good page in the policy parts of Wikipedia. It's not a policy page, it's more of an essay, but it's what Wikipedia is not. And it's sort of a list of things that Wikipedia is not.
3: It's like, not a giant yellow banana.
4: It's definitely not a giant yellow. But it's also not, it's not TikTok, you know, it's not YouTube. So we don't have funny cat videos. And I love a funny cat video, but that's not what Wikipedia is. So.
3: Really, there's no funny cat videos on the funny cat video section of Wikipedia?
4: There might be one or two, I'm not sure.
3: The first of those rules that the pillars I quoted at the start, one is Wikipedia is an online encyclopedia. That's number one. That's your statement of what you are. And the final one is Wikipedia has no firm rules. Why is that important?
4: Yeah, this one's a bit of a paradoxical, a bit tongue-in-cheek, but the point of that is the rules of Wikipedia exist to serve the encyclopedia, not the other way around. And so the rules that we do have, they're all just best practices that we've recognized over time that we just write down to sort of help people get started and to learn things. And the idea of ignore all rules is you know, it's like, if rules make you nervous and depressed, just get on with it. And in fact, it's partly guidance for what the rules should be. The rules should be obvious. They should be like kindergarten ethics, right? And so if you come to Wikipedia and you've never edited before, you already kind of know, like, oh, probably I shouldn't make stuff up randomly. Like, we don't have to have a rule about that, right? It is a rule, don't make stuff up, but it's kind of obvious. And so the, it's part of our traditions.
3: So the fact that there are no firm rules, is that critical for generating enthusiasm amongst the people that contribute to it?
4: Yeah, and a bit of boldness. One of the things we say is be bold. If you see a way to improve the encyclopedia, go for it. Now, obviously, given that we've been around for 25 years, there's some pretty well-established norms and practices, so being bold carries some risks, right? If you start doing kind of weird stuff, people are going to go, hold on a minute, like, what are you doing? But we want to hopefully maintain that spirit of saying, oh, like, if something's not working, we don't have to rigidly go, well, that's the rules, that's what we do. We'll say, like, hold on, we can change the rules. They're not fixed in stone. We can figure out how do we get to a better place.
3: Rule of trust number 4, give trust to get trust. And you say, as a business principle, this can be summed up as nice guys finish first. What the? Really? Really? Really?
4: Yeah,
3: really?
4: Yeah, I think
3: really?
4: So. Yeah. So, in the Wikipedia context, Wikipedia is incredibly trusting. You know, that idea that you can edit almost anything in Wikipedia is... like, that's, we just are saying, I trust you. In fact, on my user page in Wikipedia, many, many years ago, before I ever thought of writing a book about trust, I wrote, you can edit this page, my user page, I trust you. Now, that page is often semi-protected because people come and misbehave, and that's just a very mild form of protection. But the idea is to say, like, no, actually, because we are extending the trust to you, then people do tend to live up to that trust. And, you know, we see this all the time in, in retail shops. Normally, it wouldn't be that hard to steal things, but people don't, you know. It's sort of, we find it very unpleasant if you go somewhere where it's all locked down and terrible. Like, nobody enjoys going through the airports because, for various reasons, we don't trust people to come in without guns and knives, and that's because it's a very high-risk situation. Broadly. And then in business, you know, I am a believer in this, but I'm also a campaigner for this. So, I feel like I'm a big fan. Actually, one place I enjoy hanging out on Reddit is Buy It For Life. I don't really hang out there, but I go there when I need a shopping recommendation. Buy It For Life is like this concept of, I want to buy something that's really going to last. And if it breaks, they've got a lifetime guarantee, and they're going to actually live up to it. And I think that's good business. I think companies that treat people well and do the right things tend to be successful, and then, you know, shitification can happen, and they go downhill.
3: Shitification, yes, that problem that Wikipedia is managing. It just hasn't happened to Wikipedia, but it's happened to so many of the other gigantic platforms on the internet. You say Wikipedia policy is to, quote, assume good faith. Mm. You assume that.
4: Yeah.
3: What does that mean in practice?
4: So in practice, and we got some great examples of this, it's, so when somebody shows up to Wikipedia, and you see them editing, and you're like, that's not quite right, then your default assumption should be, well, they're trying to help, but they just don't know quite what they're doing.
3: Even if they're being obnoxious about it?
4: Even if they're being obnoxious. And in fact, I mean, sometimes it's a little bit, I'm going to assume good faith, but, you know. And so we'll say things like, we're not always perfect at this, but, like, if you come and vandalize Wikipedia, I hope you'll get a message saying, thank you for your test edit. And in fact, yes, it does go live immediately. So please, you know, don't do that again. And here's a page to get you started and some tips. There's a great story in the book of Emily, who started editing Wikipedia as a teenager, and her first edits to Wikipedia were vandalism, and then somebody was nice to her. And they said, oh, please, like, don't, you know, like, thanks for trying, but no, that's not what we do. And she felt so sort of ashamed about it that she kind of devoted her life to improving Wikipedia and became the leader of you know, a movement in Wikipedia to add more women scientists to Wikipedia and Wiki Project Women, and you know, and she will say, like, actually the fact that she didn't just get blocked immediately, that she got a positive response saying, hey, you're probably a decent person, like, you know, knock off the silly behavior. She was like, oh, wow, like, this is amazing. This is great. And so we gave trust to get trust.
3: Rule number 5, be civil. We teach toddlers civility. Remember why.
4: Yes.
3: You have an example of a Reddit forum that you like called Change My View. Yeah. I like that. There's a comedian in Australia called Tom Gleason who used to have a reg seg on a comedy show where he'd bring on politicians he didn't like, and the segment was called I Hate You, Change My Mind. And it would last for about 5 minutes. But this is a different thing here. Change My View. How does this Reddit forum work?
4: So basically what they do is people will come and they'll say, I've got this opinion, and it might be a little controversial, but yeah, here it is, changed my mind. And the kind of the rules and the culture, the shtick of the place is people then sort of tuck in and try to change the person's mind. Often they might actually agree with that person, but they're going to give it a go and say, well, here's the best argument I know that it would change your mind. Here's some evidence that you need to consider. Sometimes people will say, like, well, I actually agree with you, but have you considered this challenge to what we both think?
3: But you've got some example of the topics here that come up. One is abortion is almost always immoral. Another is there is no reason to be against homosexuality except for religion. Addiction is at least to some degree the fault of the addict. Taylor Swift is overrated. Breakfast cereal is actually soup. and my favourite, triangles are the best shape. How are people encouraged or inclined to remain civil in their interactions, particularly a conversation about abortion, for example?
4: So in many cases, it is that... it is that group behavior nature of humans. Like, people will take cues from other people, and if the environment you see is no matter what anybody says, you're supposed to yell at them, then that's what people do. Twitter. But if there is a view to say, like, no, this is not what we're doing here, people can they can go with that. They'll be like, okay, great. Well, that's not what we're going to do. We're going to have a civil conversation, and people will do that. And, you know, in Change My View, oftentimes people say, oh, well, you know, thank you. I did change my mind. Or they'll say, thank you, but I didn't change my mind. But I think the people there find it valuable to have that kind of a discourse rather than just post your random thought and people yell at you. Like, that's not even interesting, so.
3: You quite, there's a theory on this from a man called Ian Leslie who says that when people talk, it's not just one thing. There are two channels of communication going on. There's the content and the relationship. Can you explain how that works?
4: Yeah, well, I mean, it's pretty clear. Like, if we, if we think about a topic like abortion, right? And so imagine a kind and thoughtful Catholic priest and a kind and thoughtful Planned Parenthood activist. They're never going to agree on the fundamentals. But because I said kind and thoughtful, right, they can be quite jovial and friendly to each other, and they can be respectful, and they can build a relationship around a love for the ideas and things like that. And they can present the topic in a way that both of them are proud of and can say that it's fair. And so in a lot of contexts, that we can have that, where we can say, okay, well, like, the content of our debate is different. And, it's even, you know, the whole concept of an ad hominem argument. I mean, one of the rules of Wikipedia, no personal attacks, is exactly around that, to say, like, actually, yeah, we can debate the ideas, and we can chew on how to make the encyclopedia better. And even if we don't agree, we can still respect each other as people, and we can actually get on and become great friends. Actually, one of the things that's very, very helpful is face-to-face meetups. And we can't always do that because, particularly in the larger languages like English Wikipedia, it's people can't really have one single meetup. But we do have an annual conference every year, and a lot of super active editors come together. And it makes a difference because people, you know, it's quite easy behind the wheel of your car, to go back to your previous example, or behind a keyboard to get very angry and very upset. And obviously, we're human beings and we are working online, so these things happen. But again, we have the culture that says, like, okay, if you fly off the handle at somebody, you should probably apologize, right? And you should, you know, like, take a break and chill out.
3: You're listening to a conversation with the co-founder of Wikipedia, the free online encyclopedia, Jimmy Wales.
0: was recorded at the Sydney Town Hall as part of the Sydney Writers' Festival.
3: Rule thrust number six, and this probably pertains more to institutions than to individuals, which is to avoid partisanship, avoid jumping onto one side or the other and declaring your allegiance to it. This is a tricky thing. You know, the ABC is a public broadcaster, and we are expected, of course, not to editorialise, but to bring, to host a discussion and bring all principal relevant points of view to that discussion. Now, is that what you're aiming for in Wikipedia?
4: Yeah, so the way we say it is that on any controversial topic, Wikipedia itself shouldn't take a side, but should present all the sides fairly. And so there's a lot of nuance and sophistication that is necessary for that, as obviously like the ABC or the BBC would have as well. So we don't say, for example, the moon. Some say rocks, some say cheese, who knows? You know, that's not really neutrality. But if there's a legitimate debate, then Wikipedia can just present the size. I mean, one of the great techniques is to attribute the views. So, you know, the Pope says this, and critics have responded that, and so on.
3: Okay, rule seven, the final rule. Transparency builds trust, especially when you have something to hide. This is advice that's often handed out by media advisors to corporations that have committed some disaster, something's gone badly wrong. The rule is get ahead of the story, release more information, don't shut up shop and hide. This is so important. Disclose everything, admit mistakes quickly. Now, this is one of the things I like the most about Wikipedia is what I call your blue flags. Mm. When an entry strikes one of the editors as being incomplete, when the quotes are spurious, when they're unfootnoted or whatever, you get a who, or when did this happen, or this seems to be incomplete, yeah. This seems to be particularly slanted.
4: Citation needed.
3: I mean, I don't want that into my radio show. I wouldn't want a voice coming in at the time saying, "Ready, Richard." but nonetheless, I appreciate it in Wikipedia. How important is this to establishing trust?
4: Yeah, I think it's hugely important. Wikipedia, you do see these, even there's the little ones that you're talking about, but then there's a big banner at the top saying, "Oh, the neutrality of this article has been disputed." I always say, I often wish the New York Times would sometimes put a little banner at the top saying, you know, we had a big fight in the newsroom as to whether to run this. Not everybody's comfortable with the sourcing, but we decided it's important enough to do, but let's warn you, like, maybe it's not, you know.
3: I agree. I think that would be an incredibly helpful thing.
4: And that would build trust
3: for the New York Times enormously.
4: It would build trust because I would say, oh, okay, great, because that eternal sort of voice of God approach, actually, it may seem like, oh, that's the way to foster trust because you always sound authoritative and you know what you're talking about. And Wikipedia is often written in that kind of voice. But actually to say, you know what, actually, this is a bit of a messy topic, so we're kind of working on it. I think it helps. People are like, oh, okay, well, I'll be a little more careful then.
3: Do you acknowledge mistakes on the Wikipedia site? Is there a Wikipedia page that's there for your screw-ups, mistakes, things you've done wrong?
4: Anytime people ask me about some scandal in Wikipedia and I can't quite remember it, I go to Wikipedia and read about the scandals, you know? So, there's always something, yeah.
3: The final overarching rule, you say, though, this is kind of all of them put together, you say, is whatever you do, if you want to build trust, do what it says on the tin.
4: Yeah.
3: Explain what you mean, please.
4: Yeah, so this is the sort of the implicit eighth rule. We nearly called the book the Eight Rules of Trust, but seven just is such a nice number, so we went with Seven Rules of Trust. But also because this eighth one is really kind of the meta rule. It kind of sums up everything else. It's like, it's one thing to have a bunch of high-minded principles and sort of, you write your list on the wall or whatever, but it's actually the doing of the things that actually is what builds trust. And so that is, you know, in the Wikipedia context, it would be great to say, like, Wikipedia is written from a neutral point of view. Okay, well, you can say that all you want, but you actually have to live up to it. And if you don't, you have to be transparent about that and so on and so forth.
3: Social media must wear much of the blame for the maximization of rage and hatred and fear in the community and the subsequent dismantling of a lot of social trust, particularly in the United States, where people talk about there being a kind of a cold civil war going on right now that might turn into a hot one at some point. Nonetheless, I read you recently said that you're opposed to the Australian government's social media restrictions they've introduced for younger people. Why is that?
4: So there's a few reasons. So you know, one of the important reasons. So I have teenagers, and their phones are have parental controls, and they have to ask which apps they can use, and we say no sometimes, and so on. And you know, I think that is it's important for parents to be involved in this, but I also think that is a family decision. Like, what is your child? You know, what are they ready for? What do you think is the right way to do it? That's we feel this way about all kinds of issues, and like, you know, how late do they stay out on a weekend? Are they allowed to go with their friends to here or there, and so on? And we all have to make those judgments, and that is really parental, you know, necessity. But then also, from a technical point of view, the only way to really enforce these kinds of age restrictions is for adults to upload their identity to prove their age, and this is an incredibly bad idea from all kinds of ways. Like in the UK, we now have these restrictions. If people want to look at porn, they have to upload their ID to a porn website, and I'm like, that is a really bad idea. Like, broadly, that is not something that people should be encouraged to do at all. Roblox, a game for kids, has now started in some cases. I don't have all the details, but they ask kids to turn on their camera, and then they do facial recognition to make sure they're young enough. It's to keep adults out of children's spaces. And okay, I get the purpose, right? But I'm like, do not tell my children to turn their camera on for an app. It's one of the things you should teach your kids is if an app tells you to turn on your camera, don't do it. It's a really bad idea. Your biometric data is quite important. So,
3: do you have better ideas for finding some ways to stem the kind of absolute sewer of rage, hatred, and fear that's being maximized by the algorithm that is being flung at not just children, but at the population in general?
4: Yeah, I mean, I think people are getting pretty fed up with it. I mean, I've taken Twitter off my phone because it's not helping my life. I haven't completely canceled my account because I have a lot of followers. It's a channel, and, you know, it's like, I feel like professionally I need to keep it just so I can post now and then.
3: There is something about leaving your account as a ghost town anyway, isn't there? And people can see that you haven't been on there for a very long time.
4: Yeah, for ages, yeah. And I have there's a few friends, people who I do follow who I, you know, like, it's interesting to go and see where they're up to. But, you know, broadly, I think as people are realizing, like, actually this isn't that good and healthy. But the other thing that I want to say is, and this is about adults and about teenagers, really. So people say, teenagers, they've got no attention span with their TikToks and then this and that. And I'm like, yeah, I remember when I was their age and MTV was all the rage at the time. And MTV, for those not old enough to remember, used to show music videos and like 3 minutes. And I remember adults saying they've got no attention span. They watch these little 3 minute shows and then it's over. And I'm like, okay, also this generation, yeah, they do love their TikToks and all of that, but they also binge watch 10 straight hours of a really complicated TV drama. The kids are okay. Like, the kids are
3: We see a lot of reports of detention spans declining. University lecturers talking about the difficulty students have of focusing, of completing reading a book, all those kinds of things. It does seem to be a real problem. I don't know if you can say, well, we had MTV. Can you? Can you just simply say that nothing's really changed?
4: I think human beings don't really change. I mean, I think there is a problem. I mean, so one of the things that I very much support is screen time limits, you know, to say you can't be on certain apps for more than a certain amount of time. I impose this on myself. I'm only allowed 15 minutes a day of YouTube Shorts, and I wish all the apps would have that kind of feature to say, like, you know, it's fine. I like a YouTube short video. There's all funny little comedians and things like that, but it's, you know, you can sit there and watch it for hours and then you feel bad about yourself and it's not useful. But, you know, I think we'll get past this era, so.
3: Last year, on your Wikipedia page, under Wikipedia, it reports there was a decline in traffic, which reflects the use of AI. Effectively, AI has kind of just scraped much of Wikipedia and is spitting out answers as a result of almost always a vastly lower quality than the things that you can actually read on Wikipedia, which is also carefully footnoted. But is Wikipedia in danger of being devoured by the speed in which AI can throw up answers based on It's picked up from you, it's picked up from Reddit, it's picked up from any old bit of nonsense on the internet.
4: So at least so far what we're seeing, so because of the quality problems, I'd love to tell you a fun story about that, but most of the traffic that we're losing right now appears to be very, very short click, short form traffic. So people who have a very simple question like, how old is Tom Cruise? So 25 years ago, well, 25 years ago is before Wikipedia, so 20 years ago, you would type, how old is Tom Cruise? Google had no idea, so you would just go to Wikipedia.
3: Apparently now, he's 107, that's what I...
4: Now it just tells you the answer, right? And so you don't click to Wikipedia, but probably most of those clicks were people just going... However, when, say, the Queen died, people didn't just have a quick question like, how old was the Queen? They were like, oh, the Queen died, oh my gosh, and they would go and read the whole biography, and then we'd click on other pages. So we still get that kind of deep dive traffic. The other thing is the quality question. One of the things I love to do, I test a lot of large language models. I'm very interested in the open source models that you can run locally and things like that. And I always ask every model, who is Kate Garvey, my wife, who's not a famous person, but she's known a little bit. She worked for Tony Blair for 10 years, and she's in a lot of the books and about the Blair administration and so on. And it's always wrong. It's usually plausible. So it once said that she started a nonprofit with Miriam Gonzalez, which is Nick Clegg's wife. Nick Clegg is a former deputy prime minister, who we know because London's a small town. Our kids go to the same school, and he worked for Meta and so on. I know him from work and all that. But it was plausible. And I showed it to Kate, and she's like, wow, that could have happened if Miriam and I had been sitting together. And then I ask, and who did she marry? And this is the best. It's usually plausible. It's political people in the UK, political journalists, you know, it's like the usual suspects. It was once the husband of my UK publisher, which was quite amusing. And what's interesting about it is the errors, the danger of the AI errors is that they are so plausible that you're like, oh, that makes sense. Of course, that, even though it's completely wrong. But there was one, my favorite, which really wasn't that plausible. It said, I said, who did she marry? And it said, Peter Mandelson, which I said then, I said, isn't Peter Mandelson quite famously gay? And then it got very woke with me, and it said, it's not really appropriate to speculate about, and gay marriage is perfectly legal in the UK, so there's nothing unusual about what I'm saying at all. And I was like, well, okay, yeah. That's surprising.
3: First time I got ChatGPT, I asked it to write my biography. It got the place of birth wrong, the date of birth wrong. It's got just about 60% of it was wrong. I played in Canberra punk bands, but it said I played in a band called the Ratfuckers that I've never even heard of. But thankfully, the Wikipedia page is correct.
4: It does tend to tell you what you want to hear. So you wish you had.
3: People of Sydney, give a gigantic thank you to Jimmy Wales.
4: Thank you. Thank you all. Great.
3: Thank you.
4: Brilliant.
0: Jimmy Wales' book is The Seven Rules of Trust. And huge thanks to Anne Mossop and the crew at the Sydney Writers' Festival. This conversation was created on the lands of the Gadigal people. Producer is Alice Moldovan. The executive producer is Eliza Kirsch. I'm Richard Feidler. Thanks for listening.

0: ABC News, good afternoon. I'm Michael Bausch. A second boy has been charged after a number of young e-bike riders ran amok on the Gold Coast earlier this month. Mark Rigby reports.
1: Police allege a group of teenagers riding illegal e-bikes damaged sports fields and set fire to toilet blocks during an afternoon rampage at the Runaway Bay Sports Precinct on May 14. A 13-year-old boy was arrested and charged over the incident the next day. Yesterday, police searched five Gold Coast properties where they seized four high-powered electric motorbikes, a petrol dirt bike and a high-powered electric scooter. A 14-year-old boy at one of the properties was arrested and later charged with eight offences, including stealing, unlicensed driving, public nuisance and willful damage. He'll face court next month.
0: The latest inflation figures show a slight cooling in the cost of living. The annual pace last month fell from 4.6% to 4.2%, but the underlying rate that takes out volatile items and is preferred by the Reserve Bank rose from 3.3% to 3.4%. Both figures were largely in line with expectations. Queensland's Mine Safety Watchdog has issued an alert over breaches involving devices that track lung disease risks. Jasmine Hines reports.
2: The Safety and Health Regulator has urged all mine operators, sites and workers to ensure sampling pumps are worn correctly, monitoring equipment is not altered and accurate exposure data is collected. It says accurate dust sampling is essential to measuring exposure to airborne contaminants, which can cause serious diseases like silicosis or black lung. The regulator says last year about 500 samples were invalid and about a quarter of these were caused by workers removing the monitoring device. Mine site senior executives and mine operators are being asked to review their systems and check monitoring activities are accurate.
0: Queensland's opposition has called on the Crisafulli government to do more to lift low flu vaccination rates heading into winter. The state is down on last year's figure and trails the national average. It's the second worst in the country for children under five. The Premier says he's received his jab and his deputy assures he plans to get his. Labor leader Stephen Miles says there needs to be a greater public health push.
3: Historically, the leaders of our state have held media conferences to let Queenslanders see them get their vaccinations. And it's truly out of character for this government to not do a photo op. I mean, that's what they're best known for.
0: Australian students have set a new low record on a national computer skills test, but some experts say the exam doesn't really matter much, as Connor Duffy reports.
4: Every 3 years, a national sample of about 10,000 students in years 6 and 10 are tested on their information communication technology literacy. Stephen Gneal, the CEO of the Australian Curriculum Assessment and Reporting Authority, says year 10 students recorded their lowest ever results, with just 37% assessed as proficient.
5: Our lowest level since the testing began in 2005, so that's, you know, seven cycles of this assessment.
4: The testing doesn't include artificial intelligence, and experts say some of the assessed tasks may already be redundant.
0: To sport now, in rugby league, the Maroons say they're keeping it simple for tonight's Origin Series opener in Sydney. The rugby league squad had their traditional game day walk through the city this morning. Queensland will take four debutants into the blockbuster. Assistant coach Matt Ballen says they won't

0: A few showers for the Channel Country and Eastern Districts. Brisbane's top today, 24. Scattered to widespread showers, storms and rain tomorrow for central, southern and southeast regions. Isolated showers for the north and far north. Brisbane, rain 18 to 23. A possible shower for the southeast on Friday. 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
3: Good afternoon. Now, the cattle market seems to be on a hot streak this week. There's been strong prices at Roma yesterday and potential new high for one particular line at Dalby today. So I couldn't think of a better time to stick my head into a sale yard and have a bit of a sticky beak. I'm at the Gracemere Selling Centre for a pretty meaty program today. Later, a look at pricing trends and what that might mean for consumers. And soon you'll hear about how close we're sailing to the quota for exports into China. But as that rally in beef prices that started last week steams ahead, at Roma yesterday, some Angus cows hit $4.25 a kilo, and there's been even better prices for some of the lighter animals. Now here at the Gracemere Sale Yards, numbers are up today. They're gearing up for what could be a record yarding at Monday's feeder and weaner sale. It's all in the context of the booming demand for Australian beef, regardless of what seems to go on in the world, what seems to go on with fuel, fertiliser shipments. It seems the world can't get enough of Australian beef. That is, except for China, apparently, because it's been a really mad push for exporters to get their product into China. Before we hit the 205,000 ton quota introduced this year, after that, all subsequent shipments of beef will attract a 55% tariff. Now, Brandon Long caught up with processor JBS's Northern Operating Officer, Brendan Tatt, at Protein 2026, which is a conference being held in Dalby today.
4: Lots of questions today around the tariff in China triggering. I think, you know, we need to expect that as Australia probably sometime June or July, based on last estimates I saw. Once that triggers, there'll be a 55% tariff on any product going in there on the invoice value of that. That'll have a massive impact on our customers' ability to pass that on. So I think you see pretty significant decline in shipments once that's triggered. There will still be some meat go in there. We've got customers that want to continue to ship product, but it's going to be difficult once that 205,000 metric ton quota is exhausted.
5: And for the multiple beef exporters around Australia, is it a case of would you know when exactly it's triggered, because you don't want to have a shipment sort of over there and then get a surprise? But you know, how does that work? Do you get some notification at least? Or?
4: No, it's probably not as clear as we'd like it between the governments, but that's the situation we've got at the moment. So we're monitoring it with our customers, and I think you see shipments start to decline now until we know exactly where we are.
5: And so you then focus more in other Asian countries and Europe and the US. Is that sort of the game plan?
4: Yeah, I think so. You know, we've all been clear on this situation since January, so I think a number of processors have already made various arrangements. Some people, started changing their cattle programs 3 months and 4 months ago. Luckily for Australia, there's enough demand in the world at the moment with the way cattle herds and cattle supplies are, but all those countries you mentioned, North Asia, North America, Europe, Middle East, there's still opportunities there. So, you know, it will be very disruptive, but I still see us exporting good volumes in the second half of the year.
5: All right, and just to finish up with a couple of market sort of questions, are you seeing some of the drier conditions, especially around southern Queensland, having any sort of impact on what you guys do?
4: Yes and no. It's always a land of, you know, feast and famine.

0: salmon in Australia, so southern Australia, as we know, been very, very dry. They're actually just getting a very good change at the moment. I'm hearing some good totals in central west New South Wales, and obviously the northern part of Australia's had an exceptional season. So, you know, farmers are very adaptable. There's cattle being pushed around on adjustment and lease country everywhere. But yeah, you know, it's going to be short-term pain, I think, with a bit of the break in the season now, hopefully, for long-term gain for the producers and for Australia exporting more meat.
1: And if you look at the price of cattle, you know, November, December, it was sitting quite high. Then it came back down quite a bit. You know, might have been 30 or 40 cents, can't remember exactly, and now we've seen a bit of a jump again. What are you sort of thinking in the market? It's hard to pick sometimes.
0: Yeah, it's very hard to pick, Brandon. So, you know, as I said in that conference then, I think we've got a lot of volatility based on weather, supply chains, export demand, all those sort of situations are making our cattle prices domestically very volatile. Cattle are probably more expensive than I thought they would be given the period in the cycle we are. But, you know, at the moment, I think most people in the supply chain are doing okay, which is really good for the industry as a whole. But I expect more volatility as we go through the back end of the year, depending on how the season's turning out.
2: Northern Chief Operating Officer at JBS, Brendan Tatt, speaking to Brandon Long. And if you couldn't tell already, I'm at the sale yards in Gracemere today for the Queensland Country Hour. Remember, you can send me a text message, 0487 993 222, if you'd like to say good day. Are you seeing prices rising around your part of the state? Is definitely a bit of a hot streak on at the moment. You will get all the prices from Gracemere as well as Dalby and Charters Towers before 1 o'clock. But up next on the Country Hour, well, later you'll meet the distillery proving that you can make whiskey anywhere in the world. And up next, we'll have a look at whether the rally at the sale yards is going to reach the supermarkets.
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2: It's 12 past 12. Now, there were strong cattle prices at Roma yesterday. We're yet to see quite what Gracemere brings us, but numbers are up and the offering looks pretty high quality. But there's no denying that the extra fuel and transport costs being borne by livestock producers are still having their impact on the supply chain. And while prices are up here at the sale yards, and that's good news for graziers, there's still a lot of water to go under the bridge before we know whether it takes steak off the table for some consumers. Commodity analyst Matt Dalgleish says it could be a month or so before significant retail price rises hit.
4: It took about 2 to 3 weeks for some of the logistics and transport companies to then realise this might be more than just a short-term episode, and so they needed to start applying fuel, you know, levies on transport. So fuel levies being applied, I've heard anecdotal reports of anything 15 to 45% additional on road transport. So then that higher cost flows through the supply chain, and it's almost like a bump-on effect. And then, of course, like I said, we've got the fertiliser that we saw rises in fertiliser from $900 a tonne to over $1,500 a tonne over the space of the last few weeks. Now, the fertiliser is also not just the price impact, but also the supply is much reduced compared to previous years. And both fuel and fertiliser Australia rely on as an imported item.
5: What can we expect when it comes to some of our meat at the supermarket?
4: Yeah, so you might see a difference in price volume increases depending upon the location. So where the distribution is not as far, so metro areas that have good distribution networks, and generally a lot of the processing centres are kind of close enough to where the people are, so the transport's not as far, therefore it doesn't have to have that additional levy cost. So metro, you might start to see something the magnitude of 2 to 3% increases to meat prices in the metro areas. However, the further you go out into the regional and rural areas, depending upon how remote they are, those increases could kind of run into the double digits, or the high single digits, 9%-ish rises up to maybe 12, 13% rises in price And that would be because of that additional freight charge.
5: So if we're talking about a 2%, 3% increase in red meat in the city, but then an 8%, 9%, does that mean, you know, are we talking like a 20 to 50 cent increase potentially in the city, but then in the regional centres, we could start seeing it go up to $1, $2 an extra kilo?
4: Yep, correct. Yep, that's pretty much that, right?
5: What do we know about how consumer habits change when the price of red meat goes up?
4: So the initial impact is to switch across into cheaper cuts. So a lot more of the kind of mince product would be consumed. And then the other thing that's done is shifting from certain meat types to other meat types. So they turn away from some of the more expensive red meats like your beefs and your lambs, and they try and supplement that more with the cheaper cuts like chicken and potentially pork. Depending upon, you know, if they've not got any religious restrictions around what they can and can't eat. So that's that substitution effect. And then there could be times too where they kind of substitute out completely and maybe have meals that don't have meat in them more regularly, whether they're kind of rice or pasta type dishes, or, you know, kind of focusing on other bulky staples like potatoes and things that are much cheaper. Going to the cheaper cuts or going to those cheaper meats, or taking meat out of the equation entirely for some meals.
5: Mm. Matt Daglish, he's an agricultural analyst with Episode 3. Matt, what does all of this mean when it comes to an operation that might supply red meat if you're on the ground and you are a supplier?
4: Look, from the producer's perspective, they're obviously battling those cost price squeezes that I spoke about. On the revenue side of the equation for them, they can't just necessarily set a price depending upon their commodity. They're part of the market system, and for some of those, or many of those, they're price takers of wherever the price sits, if they don't have as much in the way of market power. So they have to kind of battle that internal price squeeze to continue to produce the item and not, find themselves kind of, going under in terms of the business sense, trying to stay sustainable. Every segment of the supply chain relies on things like fuel and transport and logistics to get product around. So there's minimal room for the processing side to kind of pay the farmer more. And then there's minimal room for the wholesale and retailers, that they have to get product in, and they're getting charged higher fuel service levies. So everyone across the whole of supply chain are all experienced margin squeeze. So it's very difficult for one particular segment to request a better treatment in terms of price, because we're aware that everyone's kind of under pressure. And because of that, it will flow through to that consumer level. There's nowhere in the supply chain that can take more of the heat so much, because we're all faced by the same kind of price impacts, particularly because of that fuel increase.
2: Matt Dalgleish is an analyst with Episode 3 and was speaking there with Crispian Yeomans. And we'll go back to the beef industry in a little while as producers outline their big challenges and the questions that they're seeking answers to. But what about you in the meantime? Have you turned away from beef, no matter how much you might love it, into some of the cheaper proteins? They're talking protein in Dalby today. I'd love to talk protein with you. 0487 993 222 is the number to send me a message while I talk to you from the Graysmere Selling Centre. The sale is on today, and I'd love to hear from you. 0487 993 222 And I've got a message from Brant at Port Douglas, just referring back to the quota for Australian beef into China. Brant says, "Hey, Callie, I can't help wondering if Donald Trump had a whisper in President Xi's ear about winding back beef imports from Australia. I bet we'll see US farmers covering the balance of beef into China, along with Trump's farmer friends in Argentina, who are now cashed up with American money thanks to bizarre US trade policies." Some insightful analysis there from Brant at Port Douglas. And of course, the US has overtaken China as the biggest customer for Australian beef, so I guess we'll have to see how those numbers wash out. You're listening to the Queensland Country Hour. It is almost 20 past 12. Now, up next, you're going to head off to the distillery. They've thrown out the rule book and they're making whiskey in some of the harshest, hottest climates in the world.
6: Who will win the AI race? Has gambling become our national sport?
7: 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They've never been more important. So the one thing we'll never question is our duty to keep asking. ABC News, keep asking.
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1: Thank you for joining me at the Gracemere Selling Centre today. And if the talk so far of the beef industry has got you considering what you might be having for dinner, it's always suggested that red wine pairs really nice with beef, but perhaps you prefer something a little stronger. Usually the wines and spirits you might enjoy are brewed in cooler climates, such as the picturesque vista of Tasmania's alpine region, maybe even, if you've got a bit of cash in your pocket, the rolling hills of the Scottish Highlands might be where you get your whiskey from. But in outback Queensland, a distillery's been pioneering a new technique of aging whiskey in some of the harshest, most unpredictable climates in the country. Founders Will Fellows and Michael McLaughlin say they believe they're the only place in the Southern Hemisphere that's doing so.
2: Whiskey is typically a grain-based spirit that uses a malt to be able to create a whiskey. We're very fortunate to be working with an amazing malt, which is actually coming out of South Australia. And then what we do in Roma is we're doing an amazing maturation technique that we've called arid aging. So for us, it's all about the beautiful water, so the rainwater that we capture in outback Queensland, and then what we do to really mature the whiskey in Roma.
3: How does that actually affect the taste and quality of the whiskey that you're producing?
2: Yeah, the honest answer is we weren't sure when we kicked off. I mean, around most of the world, we try and keep whiskey in a really finite temperature environment. So in Scotland, they're typically between 10 and 14 degrees, and they really try and maintain that temperature year round. That's impossible in our climate. So if you think of Roma, we're -5 in winter and we're 45 in summer. And we believe that we're the only ones really maturing whiskey in the southern hemisphere with the degree of temperature fluctuation that we have in Roma.
3: So, really?
2: Yeah, I mean, India has got similar temperature fluctuations, a really hot climate, but a humid environment. We're sort of arid aging. We're the only sort of southern hemisphere environment that we think is pushing 25 degrees through their whiskey each and every day of the year.
3: This is kind of a new experiment. What kind of impact has it had on the whiskey itself?
2: Yeah, great question. I mean, if I took you through the first process, because the first barrel is always an experiment, you never know if it's going to work. And so we put some whiskey in a beautiful Oloroso barrel. And if you can imagine a barrel that we got from Europe, it's had sherry in it for 30 years before we popped whiskey in it. And so within sort of 30 days, we're starting to see some really lovely colour. Not a lot of flavour at that point, and that's really normal. But 6 months in, we were still in experiment phase. Is this going to work? And we had some really lovely colour coming through, but we started to get some of the really lovely flavour and complexity. When you make a new spirit, it's typically quite harsh and it's got a new make flavour. That was all starting to mellow, and that's where you're getting that interaction with the wood. Take that another 6 months down the track, and we did a blind tasting with a bunch of people who love whiskey. They're not whiskey snobs by any sense, but they love their whiskey. And we did a blind tasting against a 12-year-old PX whiskey. And we were split down the middle as to which one was ours and which one was theirs. And so that's when we knew with a 12-month-old whiskey that we were going to have some fun. And that's when we doubled down and sort of built out the whiskey program.
3: Will Fellows and Michael McLaughlin from the Outback Distilling Company based in Roma. Could you tell us a little bit about how quickly whiskey distills in those hot temperatures?
4: Yeah, so in terms of the maturation, it's not about speed, but what we're finding is that stress is causing more interaction with the wood. And as Will was saying, the wood expands, allows the alcohol to penetrate into it, and then as it contracts again, it comes back out. So we're getting a lot more interaction at an earlier stage. And the big thing that we're surprised about is the intensity of flavour and colour, more so than we're expecting for at that stage.
3: Yeah. What about the swing from the hot temperatures to the colder temperatures? Is that just bringing out the shrinking and expanding process?
4: Absolutely. So that, okay. that I guess think of it as stress and relaxation of the alcohol. So at the barrels breathe, and so you get some oxidization as they're going through. So the hotter things are, the more it interacts. You do get slightly more evaporation, and as it cools down, it contracts back down again, which gives us more intensity at that earlier stage.
3: So what's next when it comes to the future of the Outback Distilling Company and the use of this technique?
2: I think we'll see arid whiskey start to get great profiling across Australia, and ultimately we'd bit love to be having a conversation around exporting this into other parts of the world over the next couple of years.
3: Do you have a sense on what your target market will be going like in the first instance?
2: Yeah, absolutely. I mean, we're already getting great sort of feedback through the Aussie market. What's been really interesting is that we were very much an outback Queensland distillery with Western Queensland Spirit. We've released whiskey and we're now the Outback Distilling Co. for whiskey. Our whiskey's going out through e-com orders to Kalgoorlie, to Karratha. And so this sudden, you know, Roma-based distillery is now shipping whiskey to people right across Australia, including Tassie, and that's a pretty tough market to crack. So we're pretty excited to see where that could go. I think 3 years down the track, we want to be having conversations in more mature worldwide whiskey markets like Taipei into parts of continental Europe as well. But, you know, the world's your oyster at this point.
1: Will Fellows and Michael McLaughlin of the Outback Distilling Company speaking with Crispian Yeomans. What do you reckon? Any whiskey snobs in the Country Hour audience? Would you give an arid whiskey a go? 0487 993 222 to send me a message. Now, Barry from Maura has sent me a text. He says, well, it's just got to be beef. A bit of heat on the grill to make a steak, turn on the oven and get the most from a roast. Onions and gravy to bag a snag, beef all the way. Geez, Barry, I think your Central Queensland might be showing there. You're listening to the Queensland Country Hour. It's 25 past 12. Still more beef chat to come. Later in the show, we'll go from oil and gas to an essential oil. But up next, how we might see our research priorities change for the beef industry.
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1: The northern beef industry has identified its long-term goals: buffalo fly and tick control, affordable livestock supplements, and reproductive performance are their key research priorities. Now, the document released by the North Australia Beef Research Council has 20 issues listed, and that'll guide investment and collaboration for the next 2 years. NABRAC's chairman, Paul Burke, says the list reflects the real issues producers face.
5: We have 11 beef research committees right across North Australia. So there's 6 in Queensland, 3 in the Northern Territory and 2 in Northern WA. They all come together as groups of producers and identify the problems they have on property and things that they might want to explore that will improve their profitability or productivity or animal welfare outcomes. And all of that goes into a big pot. And then I bring the chair of each of those groups together and we nut out what are those priorities for the next 2 years that we want to see our research community really get their teeth into and explore and find some solutions. So we've been through that process over the last 7 months, and this is the culmination of all of that work. And we've now identified the top 20 priorities out of about 140 priorities that were identified during the process.
6: And were there common themes that emerged through that process?
5: There certainly were. So some of those that really come to mind are some long-term fly and tick control, so buffalo fly and tick control. They've been really big issues. And when we see a heavy wet season and big rainfall, that becomes much more evident. And there is a significant cost to business in those processes. So we need to identify better pathways and better control mechanisms. So I think that's one that came from virtually every region in some capacity. And whether that's small family operation or large corporate, it's a pretty common theme.
6: And what about around some of the current geopolitical instability? Did you see concerns about that emerge in the research priorities?
5: So we did in relation to urea and fertiliser. It certainly came out in spades. And interestingly enough, when we were going through this process, the problems in the Middle East hadn't really started. And it was already identified before that we need to be more self-sufficient in these spaces. And Australia is a very rich country in terms of resources. So why aren't we producing our own urea? Why aren't we producing our own fertilisers? There's a large cost in transportation of these products. So how can we do that more cost effectively? And how can producers actually benefit from that?
6: And what about the issue

0: of welfare management and animal health?
1: It's always top priority. So if we think back to 2011 and what happened to the industry with the shutdown of the live export trade into Indonesia, I think producers have been very proactive and looked for solutions to improve their animal welfare outcomes on property. And one that's come up, and it's come up for the last 2 years, is talking about non-surgical reproductive control. So how do we actually do some of the practices that currently require invasive processes or procedures? How do we actually do that better with a mind to a better outcome for the animals? So I think that's a really pertinent fact that producers actually want to have the best outcome for their animals, and they know that if they're looking after their animals well, they'll gain weight better, they'll recover better from any procedure. So I think that's a really cool outcome for industry to be working towards.
0: Have you seen the priorities in that space shift as some of the prior work on that issue starts to come to fruition?
1: So I think if we look at dehorning practices, for example, we are seeing through bull sales, we're seeing a lot greater demand for pole animals, and we are starting to see that come to fruition now, and I think that will only become greater over the decade ahead. It takes a long time to work a horn beast out of your herd, so some people have started that journey, but they've still got a ways to go.
0: Is there anything in that top 20 that came a little bit out of left field, or maybe reflects a maturation of the priorities of the industry?
1: So I think some of the new technologies, and we're starting to see artificial intelligence. So how do we actually harness that as an industry? And if we start to look at, you know, some of the crush side diagnostics and crush side pregnancy testing, some of that, there may be some AI solutions that we're just not, as an industry and as a community, we're just not aware of yet. So I think that machine learning will accelerate some of this. And that came to me a little bit from the producers, like, well, how do we get involved? How can this help our business? And I think some of those conversations really were left field conversations and really interesting to listen to.
0: The research timeframe is often not a quick one, but what happens next with this knowledge you've gained?
1: So we work with our research partners now to find piles of money or buckets of money and suitably qualified people to actually do that work. And some of that will come out of levy funds, so through the MLA process and the MLA donor company. But it'll also come out of universities. It'll come out of other areas that there's a genuine interest. So we'll often see some of the large corporates doing work in certain areas that are a priority for all of industry. And for NABRAC, our charter is to make sure that the research is being done is relevant to industry, but it's also being extended back to industry. And I think that's critically important. When we do have a breakthrough, that industry actually knows about it. And that's our role in this.
0: And if you're a producer in Northern Australia who's not yet got involved with maybe one of your regional committees, is there still an opportunity to provide your thoughts on where you'd like to see the direction of this work go?
1: 100%. And our committees are out there working. They meet regularly and they're always looking for people to join. And I get phone calls on a daily or weekly basis with ideas. So all of those are fed through the process. And hopefully we come out with something that's reflective for all of industry. And if I look at the top 20 priorities for NABRAC, and I was sitting around a kitchen table somewhere, anywhere out in the Gulf or west of Charters Towers, I think there would be, yeah, that's something that in my business would be great. If I had the answer to that, that would help me in my business. And that's what we're hoping to achieve.
2: Northern Australian Beef Research Council Chairman Paul Burke. And if you'd like to see the full list of the 20 issues that are guiding research investment over the next 2 years, you can find them on NABRAC's website. If you just search for North Australia Beef Research or NABRC, you should find that one pretty quick smart. You're listening to the Queensland Country Hour, coming to you today from the Gracemere Selling Centre. I think some of those cows might have heard Barry's opinion on beef just now and are having a bit

0: protest against it. Still plenty to come on the program today, including the failed retirement that turned into an essential operation. Up next, though, the forecast from the Weather Bureau.
1: A well-prepared property is easier to defend against the threat of bushfire. Find tips on how to lower your risk on the ABC Emergency website. And for the latest bushfire warnings, keep listening to your emergency broadcaster, ABC Radio.
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0: It's 25-1. Well, there's certainly been a bit of confidence building, it seems, at the potential for rain in some of Queensland's drier parts. We'll find out right now what we can expect over the next couple of days. Harry Clark is the senior forecaster on duty this afternoon. Good afternoon, Harry.
3: Good afternoon, Callie.
0: So did we get much activity in the past 24 hours, I should start with, from that developing rain cloud band?
3: Yes, we saw a little bit, not a huge amount. I guess the best falls were sort of two corridors. One was from just northeast of Augathella down to around St George. We saw around 10 millimetres in that narrow band. And also over southeastern Queensland, including parts of the Upper Condamine, we saw around 5 to 15 millimetres. So relatively meagre amounts thus far, a few millimetres on the Granite Belt as well. But looking at the satellite picture this afternoon and the radar, we do see that thunderstorm activity really starting to develop broadly across southern Queensland at the moment. So since 9 a.m. we've already had some falls in excess of 15 millimetres about parts of the upper Warrego, also around the upper Burnett as well. And really, when we look at that radar and satellite, we're seeing a band of thunderstorms stretching from Windora down to Thargaminda, or just east of. Another one up towards Blackall, down towards Charleville, and some more around the upper Burnett.

0: continue into tomorrow morning across southern Queensland. So definitely keep an eye out for warnings today. It's looking like a pretty active thunderstorm day, particularly this afternoon and this evening.
1: So this afternoon into this evening, how do things progress over the next few days?
0: Yeah, so as we head into the early part of tomorrow, we'll still be seeing this thunderstorm activity across, I guess, very early in the morning, the Maranoa, but more so the Darling Downs and southeastern Queensland, and it will slowly contract to the coastline by the evening. So certainly a very active day once again tomorrow with severe thunderstorms possible across those areas. And it's not just heavy rainfall at risk, it's also damaging winds and some large hail potentially with isolated storms in that area. So a bit unusual for this time of year in terms of rainfall totals across southern districts, east of around Cunnamulla to Charleville up to around Emerald. We're still expecting a relatively widespread 20 to 40 millimetres. Once again, it won't be raining at all occasions at all times. It'll be a case of a couple of bursts of these showers and storms coming through, potentially a few hours apart. So a pretty dynamic situation, all clearing off the coast by Friday.
1: And away from this particular system, what is the northern part of the state likely to get?
0: Yeah, so I guess today we're expecting mostly dry conditions through northwestern Queensland and the far north. We do see the very, I guess, tail end of this system poke into areas as far north as around Charters Towers as it moves east this evening. So I expect a couple of isolated showers up through north Queensland, mainly tonight. But for the most part, it's more of a sunny but cold day through the northwest is the probably most interesting thing happening. A lot of locations struggling to get to 20 degrees today out there thanks to a cool southerly breeze. And over the next few days, we really see that, sunny and cool weather spread further. So cool and sunny conditions will be the main theme of the weather for northern and far northern Queensland, even far western Queensland, looking at the week ahead once we get this trough offshore tomorrow.
1: And once that trough does move offshore, what are we looking at next week? Are we expecting temperatures to be cooler across the board?
0: Yeah, so I guess a really dry and sunny week on the way next week, and quite cool, as you mentioned. So really very little rainfall on the weather maps once we get to Saturday, right through to at least next Wednesday, which is as roughly as I like to look at with any confidence. So very dry.

0: more exposed to that westerly. Thankfully, I guess it's not too cold compared to some of these winds we can get in, say, August, but certainly it'll feel a little bit chillier across much of Queensland come the weekend.
1: And before I let you go, what's the coastal forecast looking like?
0: Yeah, very light winds on all the coastal waters today. A light easterly generally, not much more than 10 to 15 knots. We still do have some hazardous surf for the southeast, but that's finally easing after a fairly prolonged stretch. As we head into tomorrow, we do see that trough push through most of our coastal waters south around Cairns. That means a switch in that wind direction generally to southwesterly initially, and then some form of southeasterly, I guess, quite later in the day. The exception is the southeast, where that southwesterly wind will remain quite dominant into Friday, and even quite strong by the time we get to Friday as well. So, I guess light winds today becoming increasingly strong for central and southern Queensland as we head towards Friday and into the weekend.
1: An interesting 24 hours ahead, Harry Clark. 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
0: Thanks very much, Kath.
1: Harry Clark, taking care of you from the Weather Bureau this afternoon. It's 20 to 1. You are listening to the Queensland Country Hour, coming to you from the Gracemere Selling Centre. And you can send me a text this afternoon, 0487 993 222. There's a text come through that just says blue. Geez, I wonder what that could be about. I feel personally attacked. You're listening to the Country Hour. Still to come on the program, I will bring you the interim reports from Dalby, Charters Towers, and right here in Gracemere. But up next, we're going to take a punt, do something different, and see if it works out.
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1: Sure, if I could think of anything quite as different as the fossil fuel industry and then growing and distilling certified organic native essential oils. But that's the career change that Jeff Campisi made. A retirement that involves a lot of sweat, hard work, and a few chainsaws as well. Jennifer Nichols discovered he's joining his wife Zelda full-time back on the farm, and they're making a range of cosmetics, soaps and teas on Queensland's Kalula Coast.
6: Many years ago in Darwin, I had a beauty salon. So I managed and taught all aspects of beauty therapy and body massage, etc. So my background was in aromatherapy. And when we moved from Darwin to southeast Queensland, we stumbled upon a beautiful certified organic essential oil farm, and it just ticked all of our boxes and made my heart sing. So now we're doing it all from the ground up and loving what we do.
7: Now, here is your husband. So Jeff, you've actually retired, which doesn't actually mean retired.
6: He thought he was retired, but now he's come home.
8: I am now currently employed by Zelda.
6: That's it. And his many tasks at hand.
8: I've been working in the other oil and gas industry for a lot of years, for probably around about 30 years. So I go from the hydrocarbon base to the essential oil based oil business now. So,
6: yeah.
8: Finally, after a lot of years, we get to do things together, and I don't have a time frame of going away to work anymore. So now we're just going to thoroughly enjoy the farm together.
6: That's it.
8: And what
6: it's
8: we do.
6: Wonderful. It's very good.
7: Can you describe what your farm looks like?
8: It's a beautiful property on the side of Tagaigan Range. It has a lovely outlook from the top over to the hills on Fraser Island.
7: Did you have any farming experience before this?
8: No, not really. We learn as we go, don't we?
6: Absolutely. We've got Australian natives, so we've got lemon myrtle, which is indigenous to southeast Queensland, tea tree, lemon centre tea tree, and aniseed myrtle, which is beautiful. So they've all got gorgeous properties and certified organic and 100% natural. They're amazing.
8: We have around about 5 acres of trees in total, so, and they're split up over around about 4 different orchards in their selective groups.
6: Lemon myrtle's our main one. We've got about 4,500 lemon myrtle trees. Tea tree, we've got about 9,000, but that sounds like a lot more than lemon myrtle, which it's not, because the leaves are teeny tiny.
8: Yes.
6: Yeah.
7: For people who've never seen a lemon myrtle tree, which is getting less common now because they're actually used as street trees a lot now, how would you describe it and the scent of it?
6: It's a beautiful rainforest tree. They do get quite large, but because we regularly harvest, they just regenerate.
8: And foliage all the way down to the ground,
6: yes,
8: basically.
6: It's beautiful.
8: So it's a beautiful tree.

0: And what does harvest time look like?
1: It's a labour of love. It's very labour intensive. It takes us 3 to 4 days to harvest, and when the 3-hour distillation takes process, it's a definite happy dance at the end.
0: So are you up there on cherry pickers? Describe what it looks like.
2: No, the whole orchard is managed down to 1200 off the ground, so we'll take all the larger wood and then we'll break that down and we'll take the smaller twigs and leaf. And that's what we distill. So
1: we hand cut them with a small chainsaw, and then we hand strip down to twigs and leaves, which go into a chipper into our distillation hopper. Then the old Clayton's boiler that we have blows steam up through underneath the leaves, and it travels up through and goes back from a vapour to a liquid, and then drops into a separator where the hydrosol underneath... The hydrosol is, technical part is 1 part per million lemon myrtle, if we're doing lemon myrtle, in distilled water. And then because oil is lighter, it floats to the top, so we extract the oil off the top. And with the hydrosol, I use that for the base for all of my skincare and handmade soap as well.
2: Yeah.
1: So it is quite labour intensive.
2: And all the other larger wood, that all gets chipped and used for wood mulch for around the trees. And
1: recycled back. It's beautiful.
0: To keep the weeds down and also enrich the soil.
1: Yes.
2: That's it.
1: Yeah.
2: We don't use any fertilisers or anything, so that's where the mulch is important. And because of the area we live, we get fairly regular rainfall of the last few years. And the trees thrive in that environment.
1: They do. It's beautiful. I actually don't know too many distillers, so it's quite unique. When we do have our farm open, it's amazing to share how and what we do, because it is quite a unique process.
2: Yeah. There is a few around northern New South Wales.
1: And North Queensland as well, but not so much around here.
2: Commercial tractors.
1: And machine operators, we do the hard yards.
2: Yeah.
1: Sadly.
0: Agritourism has become a big part of what you do too, opening your farm. How much do you enjoy showing people around?
2: It's immensely rewarding. Over the years, we've had people come from as far afield as south of Brisbane, and you find that people come, they show interest. It's something they're not used to, and some people will just stay most of the day. They'll sit and have a picnic there.
1: Yes, it's lovely.
2: And it's very rewarding for us because of the interaction with people. Yeah.
0: Zelda Campese, you actually organise the Kalula Farm Trail often too, don't you?
1: Yes, that's right. And it's great to involve other farms, so you can go from farm to farm. And it's a really unique experience where you can witness and talk to your farmer and learn how and where your food and product come from. And the interaction is amazing. Yeah. It's awesome.
2: And also to learn the importance of buying local, supporting local, and just cutting food miles down and keeping the small farmer actually still growing and producing and hopefully doing a little bit better than surviving.
1: Which is a lot of work.
2: Yeah.
3: Zelda and Jeff Campese from Purity Essential Oils near Gympie speaking to Jennifer Nichols. What a way to fail at retiring. You're listening to the Queensland Country Hour. Now, before 1 o'clock, I will bring you the interim reports from Dolby Charters Towers and right here at the Gracemere Selling Centre, where you are getting the Country Hour from today. I will bring you there very soon, but if you are among those that still have questions about the federal government's changes to capital gains tax and what it might mean for farmers, you're not alone.
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3: If you'd like to send me an email, you can do so. The email address is countryhour@abc.net.au, or send me an SMS message 0487993222. Now, with the federal government's proposed tax changes set to be introduced to Parliament tomorrow, farmers and regional business owners are watching closely, particularly if you're hoping for a fat tax return, perhaps, to purchase some of the cattle on sale in Queensland this week. Now, these reforms have sparked weeks of debate, but many landholders are still asking what the changes could mean, particularly when it comes to selling a property or transferring the family farm to the next generation. Brandon Long spoke with Garth Drinkwater, who's the Managing Director of Small Business CGT Concession Specialists, about what's known

0: removal of the general 50% discount for discount capital gains. The second is the bringing in of the pre-CGT assets into the tax net. They're the assets that are acquired before 20 September 1985. And the third is to bring in a minimum 30% capital gains tax rate.
1: Right. So this will potentially affect myriad people in the community, not just one particular subset?
0: Oh, absolutely. It's going to affect all taxpayers that make capital gains. This is not restricted to residential property. So it will apply to farmland, it will apply to shares, it'll apply to any capital gains tax asset where you make a capital gain, possibly with the exception of new builds in residential.
1: Okay. Well, let's run the Australian farmer scenario using a few averages just based on some ABS and ABARES figures of values. Say we've got a farmer who's 63. In 1990, they paid $550,000 for their property. Today, it's worth approximately $5.2 million. Now, the farmer is ready to retire and you know, maybe hand it to the kids or sell up and you know, move to the coast. What happens to this particular farmer?
0: We'd have a $4.65 million capital gain. Based on the current rules, we could apply the general discount for discount capital gains, take that down to $2.325 million, and would include that in our tax return. And including Medicare levy, assuming we're at the top marginal rate, you'd be looking at about just under $1.1 million worth of tax. Now, interestingly, if you ran the same numbers after these proposed changes, there may not be a large difference just based on the change to the proposed discount. There may be a big difference when we look at another proposal around a 30% minimum tax, but the discount changes itself may not have a big impact. And the reason I say that is the government is proposing to grandfather existing assets up to 30 June 2027. And the way that would apply is for any gain that accrues up to that point in time. So, you know, you might get a valuation at 30 June 2027 and we'd say, all right, we've locked in, you know, nearly $5 million worth of capital gain. When you come to later sell, that $5 million capital gain under the proposed grandfathering rules would still be eligible for the general discount for discount capital gains. It'll only be the accretion of value or the extra value accrued after 30 June, which might be subject to the indexation. So maybe just on a pure CGT discount basis, we're much the same, but the government has proposed something else, which most certainly should increase the tax. They've proposed a minimum 30% tax. So with the CGT discount, where we could get down to like 22.5%, they're proposing a minimum 30%. So you're going to have a lot more tax to pay.
1: So for farmers, this CGT change, will it be worse for most?
0: I think it'll be worse for most, but there will be those taxpayers who might be eligible for those small business CGT concessions. And prior to these changes, they may have been able to use those small business CGT concessions to get down to nil, nil tax payable. After these proposed changes, they may still be able to get down to nil with the small business CGT concession. So those taxpayers might be unaffected.
1: So what about the property pre-1985?
0: So these are the assets which were acquired before 20 September 1985. They've historically not been subject to tax on sale, but they're going to be brought in as well under these proposed changes to CGT. So similar to the discount, you'll get a market value effectively at 30 June 2027, and you'll only pay tax on any gain that accrues after for these pre-CGT assets.
2: Capital gains tax advisor Garth Drinkwater speaking with Brandon Long. And please remember that this is just general information only. You should consider obtaining independent professional advice in relation to your particular circumstances. Never take financial advice from a Country Hour presenter. It's coming up to 5 to 1. It's time to take you to the markets, and I don't have very far to go.
3: $60, $50, $60, thank you.
2: before I bring you

0: Right back here to Gracemere. Let's head to the Dolby Cattle Sale where Trevor Hess has the details.
1: Good afternoon. Despite the forecast of a return to some useful falls of rain over the supply area, numbers at Dolby lifted by 1,737 head to 5,501. The large panel of buyers in attendance were able to absorb the increased numbers, plus lift prices by a further 30 to 40 cents, on top of the improvements experienced the previous week. Heavyweight yielding steers to feed at the time of the Simpri report have lifted by

0: $0.30 to $0.40. Heavyweight yearling steers to feed made to 552, a good sample averaging 509. Heavyweight yearling heifers to feed averaged 459, sales to 496. Bullocks made to 488, ground heifers made to 466. Medium weight two score cows, PDIC, sold to processors at 370 cents to average 360. Heavyweight three score cows averaged 355, while good heavyweight cows averaged 415 and sold to a new higher level of 442. Heavyweight bulls made to 410. This has been Trevor Hess from MLH National Livestock Reporting Service.
1: Over to the Charters Towers Selling Centre, here's Mick Kingham.
2: Good afternoon. Supply lifted by 2,148 for a yarding of 4,433 cattle, consisting of more than 2,000 prime. Quality was generally good throughout, comprising an increased number of well-finished heifers and cows, displaying good weight, along with several lines of good quality young steers and heifers. The regular buyer panel was bolstered by two southern processors and opportunity restockers, with cattle drawn from Burketown to Tully and south to the local area. At the time of this interim report, all categories lifted further on last week, in line with other selling centres. Yearling steers above 400 kilos to feed sold to an average 402, similar heifers average 369. Grown steers above 400 kilos to feed sold from 350 to 396. Heavy grown steers to processors reached 422 multiple times to average 407. A large increase in the supply of grown heifers, including one large northern consignment, meant very strong demand, averaging 7 to 16 better, selling from 342 to 392. Heavy young bullocks to export slaughter top at 440, most sales from 378 to 414. Very strong for cows, saw averages improved 32 to 49. Medium weight two score cows averaged 342. Three scores sold from 320 to 386. A good supply of prime heavyweight cows averaged 383 to 393, topping at 405. Heavy bulls reached 374. This is Mick Kingham from Charters Towers, the National Livestock Reporting Service.
1: And now over to Richard Thompson, who's somewhere out there among the pens right here at the Gracemere Selling Centre.
3: Good afternoon, listeners. Sale numbers increased by a further 415 head to 2,285 at TQLS Gracemere Sale Day. Cattle came to hand from north of Mackay, south to Gingin, in what is overall a good conditioned and well-bred offering. To date, the processor cattle which have been sold have all shown improvement, with heavy cows 18 cents a kilo above last week's rate and plain two-score cows up to 40 cents above for the better bred pens. Bullocks to processors averaged 411 to 419 cents a kilo. Growing heifers to the trade averaged 10 to 12 cents better at 397 to 417 cents. Heavy four-score

0: average 358 with a top of 387 cents. This has been Richard Thompson for the National Livestock Reporting Service of the MLA from Gracemere.
1: From Gracemere, indeed. In fact, you've had the entire Queensland Country Hour from Gracemere, where they're still moving through the pens just behind me here at the Selling Centre. Thanks for your company this afternoon. And I can say that there's still plenty to happen out there in the yards, but I think I might have set up this afternoon right near the canteen, because over the course of the last 55 minutes, I've had wafting warm cinnamon smells, and definitely someone just walked past with a sausage roll. So I am absolutely certain of what the next task on my agenda is, which is my favourite part of going to the sale yards, hitting the canteen. Now, on the Country Hour tomorrow, make sure you tune in from midday, because if you're one of those people still holding on to the old Weather Bureau website, you are not alone. 750,000 people have provided feedback to the Bureau over that controversial website. And on the show tomorrow, you'll hear what they've had to say at Senate Estimates on what's happening and who is using the new site. That will be on your radio from midday tomorrow. You can get the latest results and the full reports from the markets if you tune into your rural report at 6:15 tomorrow. A big thank you to Tammy at CQLX for hosting the Country Hour today. And remember, you can listen back anytime, ABC Listen, or wherever you get your favourite podcast. My name is Callie Buchanan. Thanks for your company. Stick with us now to get the latest in ABC News. It's 1:00.

0: ABC News, good afternoon. I'm Michael Bausch. There's a major police operation in Cairns to catch two drivers who've been tearing across the far north Queensland city for hours. Shani Kim reports.
1: Two four-wheel drives, allegedly stolen over the past 2 days, have been driving dangerously through Cairns since the early hours of this morning. Local resident Joe Gowing says one of the cars drove towards her on the wrong side of the road just before 8 o'clock.
2: And I realised they just weren't going to stop, so I had to swerve over and go onto the side of the road.
1: Another resident, Danielle Lazarus, saw both cars after dropping off her child at daycare just before 9:30 this morning.
3: They were all over the road. I was scared, to be honest.
1: Police say several units are tracking the cars, including its helicopter.
0: New inflation figures from the Australian Bureau of Statistics show the squeeze on household budgets has eased last month. Here's finance reporter David Chow.
4: The headline inflation rate was 4.2% in April, which is a significant slowdown from the previous month's 4.6%. Either way, it's still too high. The ABS says housing and transport costs were some of the largest contributors to inflation last month. The main reason the inflation rate came down was because of the federal government's decision to temporarily cut the fuel excise that motorists pay. But that measure is set to expire in a few weeks. Going forward, inflation is expected to resume its climb upwards, which could lead to more interest rate hikes by the end of the year.
0: Queensland's health minister says the government is pulling every lever to boost flagging flu vaccinations. Immunisation numbers are down on last year's figure and the second worst in the nation for children under five. The opposition has called for a fresh public health push. Tim Nicholls says the childhood rate is picking up.
5: We've got nation-leading firsts in relation to flu mist. We're the first state in the country to make flu mists available. And we're seeing the uptake in the most vulnerable cohort, the so-called super spreader cohort of 2 to 5s, higher than it has been for the last 3 years.
0: A senior New South Wales police chief has told the Anti-Semitism Royal Commission that giving extra powers to Jewish security groups might not work well. Gavin Coote reports.
6: In the weeks following the Bondi terror attack, Premier Chris Minns flagged possibly expanding Jewish organisation the Community Security Group's right to carry guns. But Deputy Police Commissioner David Hudson has today told the inquiry giving a particular group extra law enforcement powers is problematic.
7: It can cause friction between groups if one particular element of society is afforded privileges that others aren't.
6: Deputy Commissioner Hudson told the Commission police have sufficient resources it can allocate if there's an enduring threat to the Jewish community.
0: The Australian

0: Cybersecurity centres investigating a breakdown in safety procedures that's affecting courts across the country. Heidi Davern reports.
1: Litigants caught up in a security breach that saw sensitive court files transcribed in India without authorisation are yet to be notified. Greens Senator David Shoebridge said it's deeply disappointing.
2: I have close to zero faith that the federal court entity has the kind of skills and competence necessary to deal with this unravelling.

0: Steelers, despite it being under administration.
1: In rugby league, the Maroons assistant coach says Queensland's four debutants won't be fazed by a hostile crowd in tonight's Origin Series opener in Sydney. Sam Walker, Jojo Fifita, Max Plath and Britton Nicara will get their first taste of the fierce interstate rivalry. Matt Ballin says head coach Billy Slater has them well prepped for the rigours of Stadium Australia.
2: It's a place that we come down to and we love playing it. But those guys that are in the team now, like I said, I keep coming back to their actions in the NRLs that's got them to this position. So whenever they go out and play for their club, you know, they know that Billy's watching, and whenever they go out there, Billy's been clear with them that he wants Queensland actions.
1: Queensland's weather, scattered

0: Hey, good afternoon. I'm Andy Park, coming to you from Gadigal Land in Sydney. This Wednesday, small businesses argue for bigger capital gains carve-outs. Some say they'll be liable for a tax rate of 65%. And the Eagle to land once again. The US to build a lunar base with Americans on the moon as soon as 2028.
1: Integrity, good roll pitch.
2: Roger, roll pitch.
3: Moonbase will be home base for our Artemis crews and will encompass long-duration stays, expanded robotic and human capabilities, and an enduring presence on the lunar surface.
0: That story in just a moment, but first, the latest group of families connected to ISIS fighters have spent their first night back in Australia after arriving from Syria late yesterday. While no charges have been laid against the six women or their children, investigations into their activities and potential links to terrorism are ongoing. Bridget Fitzgerald.
4: After spending more than 6 years living in refugee camps in Syria, a group of Australian women linked with the Islamic State group and their children have arrived in Australia. Four of the women landed in Sydney and were transported from the airport to a hotel last night. Another group arrived earlier on Tuesday afternoon at Melbourne Airport, where there was a brief scuffle reportedly between a relative of one of the women and a News Corp photographer. Members of the Victoria and New South Wales joint counter-terrorism teams were deployed to Sydney and Melbourne airports to search the family's belongings and devices. No one was arrested and no charges have been laid. Three women linked to the IS group were arrested earlier this month, shortly after they arrived in Australia as part of another cohort from Syria. In a statement, the joint counter-terrorism teams said investigations into the activities of any Australian who travelled to Syria will be ongoing. Victorian Premier Jacinta Allen says Victorian law enforcement agencies are working with the Australian Federal Police.
5: There are people here who have aligned themselves with a violent extremist organisation. Those who have broken the law should face the full force of the law.
4: Without any formal charges laid, those returned will now be monitored as any other Australian citizen. Donald Rothwell is a professor of international law at the Australian National University.
6: Anyone in Australia, whatever level of citizenship they might have and whatever their movements, of course, can be monitored by the security agencies. And we have significant evidence of that occurring on multiple levels, on multiple different occasions. So these women are really no different other than the fact that they have returned to Australia with a very particular background and connections with ISIS.
4: Donald Rothwell says these women may still be charged in the future.
6: We have one instance of a previously returned so-called ISIS bride. That's Mariam Raad, who returned in October 2022 and was eventually charged by the AFP in January 2023 with having entered a declared area. And I think that what that highlights is that the mere fact that the women and their adult children have returned to Australia and haven't been arrested at the airport does not mean that ongoing AFP and security agency investigations may not relate to charges eventually being brought against them.
4: Supporters of the women have told the ABC that some had been tricked into travelling to Syria and should be regarded as IS victims. Dr. Clark Jones is a visiting fellow at the Research School of Psychology at the ANU. He's also an executive director of the Reshape Justice Group, which works with the reintegration of terrorist offenders in the Philippines.
7: It was important that they came back from Syria and those camps. I think the longer they were to stay in the camps, the potential more danger that could arise from that. So the fact that they're going to get back into a safe environment is certainly crucial.
4: Dr. Jones says reintegration isn't a formal process, but services such as counselling or psychology sessions may be offered to the families on a case-by-case basis. He says some of the women or their children may also be referred to de-radicalisation programs, but that such programs are much more effective if they're voluntary.
7: We can't assume that the children are going to be radicalised. The older the kids, the higher the risk. I can say that much, but the way the kids are going to be treated, it is of a concern. I think the most important thing for the kids in particular is getting back into family, getting back into school and back into normal life as much as possible. You know, the,

0: Health issues aside, in a study we did, we found that the school environment is the number one protective factor, then family, then community. So the sooner we can address those sort of protective areas, protective factors, the more effective any sort of intervention will be.
1: The ANU's Dr. Clark Jones, ending that report by Bridget Fitzgerald. Small business groups ramping up pressure on the federal government for an increase to the number of businesses eligible for capital gains tax exemptions. Since unveiling plans to replace the 50% CGT discount with a discount based on inflation, the government has suggested carve-outs would be restricted to the start-up sector only. But small business groups argue all businesses with annual turnovers of up to $10 million should be exempt, as Oliver Gordon reports.
2: Damien Roylance runs a successful mortgage broker business in Melbourne.
3: I've invested, you know, hundreds of thousands, even probably millions of dollars into the business in this first 10 years of growth, hoping for a bigger exit at the end.
2: With changes to the capital gains tax afoot, a number of business owners are calling on the federal government to increase the number of businesses eligible for exemptions. The current threshold for capital gains tax exemptions is $2 million in annual turnover. Damien Roylance wants it to be $10 million.
3: I've been in business for 10 years now and I'm still under that $10 million threshold. And I think, you know, speaking to my accountant, that $2 million threshold has been there for, I think, decades. So it's not really a realistic target this day and age, I don't think.
2: His calls have the support of the Council of Small Businesses Chief Executive, Sky Capuccio.
4: The thresholds have been the same since at least 2007, so they are well overdue for updating.
2: A lot of people will hear this and they'll think that $2 million is quite a lot when it comes to turnover and that most businesses will fall underneath that. Is that true?
4: I think we need to recognise that we are talking here about turnover. So a business that's turning over $2 million might only be working with a 2, 3 or 4% profit margin. So the actual profit that business is making each year can actually be really quite small. Most small businesses do fall under that $2 million turnover threshold, but it's really important to acknowledge that there's around 200,000 small businesses in Australia that don't, that sit between that 2 to 10 million threshold.
2: The calls to increase eligibility for exemptions come ahead of the government's overhauling of how profits from selling investments like shares, houses or businesses are taxed. It's getting rid of the 50% capital gains tax discount, which allowed people to only pay tax on half the profits their investments made. The government says up to 90% of small businesses won't be impacted by the changes, and say scrapping the straight 50% discount is key to making housing more affordable. Housing Minister Claire O'Neill telling Channel 7, sometimes governments have to make hard choices.
5: Now, in politics, you don't do the popular thing. You do the right thing. That is our obligation as politicians for this country. And that's what this budget is all about.
2: The Coalition has pledged to repeal the planned changes. Senator Michaela Cash hitting back at Minister O'Neill and calling for further investigation.
6: I don't want the government to have a stake in your future. I want you to have a stake in your future. So if the government, like Claire, is so confident that this is the right thing to do, well, I look forward, Claire, to you agreeing that these changes do need to go to a Senate committee.
2: The tax bill containing the proposed changes is expected to be introduced to Parliament this week. Meanwhile, the federal government is remaining tight-lipped on its consultation with start-ups and small businesses. Council of Small Businesses Chief Executive Sky Capuccio says she's part of such efforts.
4: We've certainly been in active discussion with the government, but we don't at this point have any insights on where this is going to land.
1: Sky Capuccio from the Council of Small Business, sending that report by Ollie Gordon. Well, headline inflation has cooled down from 4.6% in March to 4.2% in April in new annual ABS data released this morning. Petrol fell 7% in April after rising 32.8% in the previous month, largely due to the conflict in Iran. The fall includes the halving of the fuel excise on April the 1st. But there's still no clarity over the future of the Strait of Hormuz. Iran has denounced recent US strikes as a sign of bad faith and unreliability as the ceasefire negotiations continue. For more on the business data, business correspondent Daniel Ziffer joins me. Dan, just take me through these numbers.
7: Well, the inflation data today basically says that, yes, prices are still rising. The pace of them going up has slowed. So the headline inflation of CPI, the consumer price index, a basket of goods that we use to judge how much more expensive things have got, it rose 4.2% for the year to April. Now, the last look we got at this, if we get a monthly reading, was 4.6% in March. So you get an idea that the pace of price rises is slowing.
1: I assume that this will be really foremost in the minds of the RBA board when they consider whether to raise, hold or reduce rates when the board meets in June. Also, there's, of course, uncertainty in the Middle East. So how will the RBA consider these two kind of data points?
7: So the RBA used what's called the trimmed mean inflation. It is a version of inflation similar to CPI, but it takes out some of the volatility and you get some of a lot of that in fuel prices. So the trimmed mean did get higher. It got to 3.4%. The last time we looked at it, it was 3.3%. So that is outside the target band that the RBA wants it. Our central bank wants prices to be rising between 2 and 3% a year. Too low, it says it's not enough growth, not enough happening. Too high, it says it's putting too much pressure on people. There is too much money chasing too few stuff. So that's where they want that target band. We haven't been in that target band for trimmed mean for some time. They are using the interest rates, lifting them up to increase the cost of money, reduce the heat in the economy, and try and get prices rising slower. So that trimmed mean inflation number, it is above what they want. It is worth noting, though, that when you look at what the market says, the futures market, the people who essentially place bets on what will happen at the next RBA meeting. Before today, there was a 58% chance of no change at their next meeting. Since the data, it's 60%. So it's barely changed. The market pretty much thinks the same in a kind of wait and see pattern.
1: So does this mean that, as the Treasurer is wont to say, that controlling inflation is Treasury's main goal now? Does this mean that you're more or less some of the levers the government are working on are in fact working to control inflation?
7: So fuel was down in this look at the figures. That's been one of the big drivers, even though obviously the trimmed mean kind of takes out some of the volatility of it. We saw a drop where, you know, in the previous time we looked at inflation, the transport category, which is obviously has fuel as a big thing, prices were going up at 9% a year. This month, they're growing at only 6.6% a year, which is still a lot, but it's a big fall. So we have that fuel excise cut that's made fuel about 26 cents a litre cheaper. That will expire at the end of June. So all of these factors go into it, but we have seen attempts by government to push down inflation and not to do anything that would raise it because it really wants the RBA to hold rates or lower them. It doesn't want a hot economy.
1: 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I'm Andy Park. 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Just search for The World Today. Overseas now, and century-old temperature records are falling across Western Europe as a spring heatwave continues. London recorded a maximum temperature of 35 degrees yesterday, breaking the record for the hottest ever day in May. Scientists say heatwaves in this part of the world are becoming more frequent and occurring at abnormal times due to climate change, as Rachel Mealy reports.
8: Londoners are sounding the May Day alarm as the temperature hits 35 degrees.
9: Well, it's quite unbearable. I've had to install AC in my bedroom. Other than that, just staying hydrated, trying to stay in the shade as much as possible, and trying to do as little movement as possible.
8: This American tourist didn't know what had hit him.
10: I'm from California. This is like way hotter than I was expecting. People told me that London was going to be colder, but honestly, I don't know what it is. Like, I feel like I'm dying here.
8: Much of England and Wales have been declared to be in a heatwave after recording elevated temperatures for 3 days in a row. Craig Snell is a meteorologist from Exeter in England's southwest. He says 35 degrees hits differently there.
11: We generally, if we do see 35, which is quite rare for the UK, it's not until we get well into the summer. So, and the other thing is, yeah, we're not built for it. Our houses are designed to kind of absorb the heat for the long cold, dreary winters what we have.
8: He says the high temperatures are being caused by a high pressure system which is hovering over the region.
11: It kind of set itself up early at the back end of last week, and it's only going to subtly shift its way towards Central Europe as we go through this week. And for ourselves in the UK, it's not until we probably get to the back end of the weekend, ironically, into the first day of meteorological summer, when we then kind of see a big change in our temperatures, and actually we'll be seeing much fresher conditions and probably something what most of the world knows us more for, and it'll be a bit more wet and drizzly.
8: Now, as that high pressure system moves east, the focus turns to France, where temperatures in excess of 40 degrees could strike by the end of the week. French weather forecaster Nemo Pavlovsky says the heat is highly unusual.
12: This episode, which is increasingly resembling a heat wave, is particularly out of the ordinary because it's occurring at the end of May, meaning we haven't entered the beginning of meteorological summer. These are temperatures we've never seen before in May.
8: He says because of climate change, heat waves are more frequent, longer lasting, and start earlier in spring and last later into autumn.
12: The impact of climate change on heat waves is well known. It makes them more frequent, longer lasting, and also occurs earlier and later in the summer season. So now we have a heat wave in May, and we could also have one in September, whereas previously the majority of heat waves occurred between July 15 and the end of August.
8: At least 11 deaths in Britain and France have been linked to the heatwave, mostly due to drownings as people seek relief.
1: Rachel Mealy reporting there. Prediction markets, where you can wager on the outcome of almost anything, have soared in popularity overseas. Proponents say they're a form of financial trading that should be legalised here. But gambling reform advocates say it's just another type of gambling, just one without a bookmaker setting the odds. Miles Holbrook-Walk has the story.
13: On prediction markets, there's a promise there's something for everyone.
14: In Florida, asking people what they put their money on!
15: Kelsey lets you legally trade on anything, anywhere in the US.
13: About the weather.
16: How many hurricanes do you think we'll have this year?
13: And about eggs.
17: Will egg prices go up this month?
18: I think we'll hit $20.
13: Among the largest sites in the world are international outlets, Kalshi and Polymarket. Both have been valued at more than 20 billion Australian dollars. They offer people the chance to put money on the outcome to yes or no questions. Will Elon Musk post more than 450 times on social media this week? Or will Jesus Christ return by 2027? Caleb Davies works as a business IT analyst in Minnesota. He estimates his winnings are in excess of $1 million.
19: Tremendous blessing. Been able to do a ton of stuff, far as travel and purchases that I wouldn't have been able to do otherwise.
13: He regularly attempts to predict the score films will receive on movie review website Rotten Tomatoes. But he steers well clear of other markets. Some predicting whether the US will launch more strikes against Iran.
19: I don't think it's very wise for them to put out markets about deaths and attacks and stuff like that. I really wish that those markets wouldn't be created.
13: Dustin Gauker is an independent journalist in the United States and says another pertinent issue is insider trading.
20: A soldier was arrested and is on trial now. He was on the team that went into Venezuela and captured Nicolas Maduro. He allegedly bet on this at Polymark.
13: Prediction mark. Markets work by allowing users to trade against each other rather than against a bookmaker. Like the stock market, you can buy or sell contracts tied to the outcome of a particular event. Overseas company Polymarket tried to launch in Australia last year, but it was banned by the Australian Communications and Media Authority because it was operating without a commercial gambling licence. Dustin Gauker says opinion is divided.
20: Some people think it's gambling, some people think it's just trading and investing.
13: Dan Crennan has gathered ex-politicians and influential business figures in Sydney to pitch them that his company, FEX Global, should become the first Australian operator of a prediction market, and that it ought to be considered a financial product.
21: Really, when you think about it, gambling and all prediction markets are derivatives of one sort or another. In Australian law, a derivative is a financial product.
13: Former federal Liberal MP Jason Falinski says a regulated local market is a good idea, given Australians are already using overseas companies.
22: I mean, this is the absurd idea. It's the king canoe attitude of regulators in Australia. They can stop predictive markets at the shoreline. The fact of the matter is we're missing the boat. and we're missing an opportunity.
13: At this point, a model to have a regulated legal prediction market hasn't been put to the Australian Securities and Investments Commission or the government. But the moral question, including betting on the end of a war, for example, in the Middle East, shouldn't be an obstacle, according

0: to Jason Falinski.
1: That is actually a market I would encourage, because the more people who actually have skin in the game of ensuring peace happens in the Middle East, the more likely it is to happen.
0: Dustin Gawker says, if anything, Australia should lean the other way.
2: We're talking about things that where somebody could be assassinated, where people will die. Like, is the value of that information so great that we need to allow people to trade on that? It feels pretty dystopian, right?
3: That's independent journalist Dustin Gawker ending that report by Miles Holbrook-Walk. And you can watch more of Miles' story on the 7:30 program tonight on ABC TV or anytime on iView. Moon buggies, robotic landers and hopping exploration drones. That's just some of the high-tech kit that NASA is planning on sending to the lunar surface as part of its plan to establish a human settlement there within 7 years. But some experts are predicting it's too ambitious, as Nick Grimm reports.
4: When NASA's Artemis II mission launched last month, it took its crew deeper into space than ever before, on America's first flight towards the moon in more than half a century. But NASA is now promising even that achievement is set to be soon outdone by its ambitious plans that will see astronauts call the moon home at least for limited periods. Laurie Glaze is NASA's Deputy Associate Administrator.
5: Moon base will be home base for our Artemis crews and will encompass long-duration stays, expanded robotic and human capabilities, and an enduring presence on the lunar surface.
4: NASA is planning to go fast and far, and it also wants to go big. The moon base it's planning to establish by 2032 is envisaged to be a vast, sprawling settlement located near the moon's southern pole, close to frozen water reserves beneath the lunar surface. Carlos Garcia-Gallen is NASA's program executive for the Moon Base project.
6: We envision the Moon Base to be hundreds of square miles with different assets, all building up to the objective of permanent lunar presence on the Moon. To get there, we're going to break it up in phases, and phase one has already started.
4: Phase one of the project will see NASA launch 25 missions to the moon in the next 3 years, including 21 landings on the surface. In the 3 years that follow, phase two will see semi-permanent infrastructure and early habitation constructed and logistics operations established, laying the groundwork for ongoing settlement, ready for when life on the moon can get underway in earnest from 2032 onwards during phase three.
6: And then eventually when we've matched the assets, habitation modules, with the logistics and all the things to move the logistics around, then we'll be able to say, hey, we're permanently here and we're not giving it up.
4: And NASA is determined to be the first to inhabit the moon, even as other nations ramp up their efforts. Just this week, China launched three of its own astronauts into space, where they'll take up residence in that country's own space station as it puts in the scientific groundwork towards establishing a lunar base itself. Rebecca Allen is the co-director of the Swinburne Space Technology and Industry Institute.
7: And of course, there is a bit of a space race here. We love a good bit of competition. That's just in, you know, our DNA as humans. And so I actually think it's kind of exciting to see that China has been able to advance their space program so quickly. And then we have India and we have other major players globally who I think are also going to, that are kind of pushing us. And I think that's really healthy because we're looking at different technologies and ways that we can advance our programs that maybe we wouldn't have thought about if we were just in isolation. But it does require that human presence, and it does require testing and validation, which inherently comes with a lot of risk, but also a lot of reward.
4: But others warn that NASA has given itself too short a timeline to make the scientific and technological inroads that will be necessary to establish a human presence on the moon. Space exploration expert Alice Gorman is with Flinders University.
8: I would say, frankly, it's not doable. It's a lot of talk, but I don't think it's going to happen in that time frame. And going to the moon is hard. I mean, space people often say this, it's hard. So all we need is one of these missions to fail, which is highly likely, and the whole timeline is set back by years.
3: That's space exploration expert Alice Gorman, ending that report by Nick Grimm. And that's all from the World Today team this Wednesday. Thanks for your company. I hope you can join me at the same time tomorrow. I'm Andy Park. Bye for now.
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9: 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Welcome to Afternoons with Kat Feeney.
11: If you've just joined from regional Queensland, lovely to have you along. It's Wednesday afternoon. It's 1:30. In a moment, some bad news about the rental market if you're a tenant, but some good news for your power bill. But then some bad news about the price of fuel. Will you break even? Well, my magic eight ball says, I don't know, ask again later. Look, seriously, if you do have a question to ask, what about the capital gains tax? Of all things, then I have more than a magic eight ball in my toolkit today. From 2 p.m, you'll have access to a top tax expert, someone who is happy to take your calls about CGT, about the effect it might have on small businesses, what you need to know. Can't give you specific financial advice, obviously, but can answer your questions in general terms, just to help you wrap your head around what the federal government is proposing. Of course, the devil in the detail, and that will come before Parliament tomorrow. But just get ready with your questions. What are you confused about? What do you want more information about? How do you think the CGT changes will affect you and your business? 1300 222 612 will be the phone number you'll need after 2 o'clock. That's 1300 222 612. Also, a little bit of a game on tonight. It's Origin Day. Have you heard the really, really touching news about what is happening at Game 1 tonight? Former Queensland State of Origin rugby league player Jai Arrow is going to join the team for the first match this evening. This is a week after announcing his motor neuron disease diagnosis. He's spent time in camp with the Maroons as part of their preparations for Game 1. Against New South Wales in Sydney.
12: You know, he's obviously going through a bit and his speech is failing him a little bit, but he's still got the same sense of humour. I can tell he still loves being a Queenslander, and I think they got a big kick out of it, and he'll be on the bus coming to the game, and he'll be with the team.
11: That's Coach Billy Slater. He is saying that Jai will be involved in the build-up. Look, MND, an insidious disease, isn't it? Queensland researchers, however, could be on the verge of a major breakthrough. There is a brains trust embarking on a potential game changer in the fight against MND. It's happening right here in the Sunshine State, and you will hear that extraordinary story shortly. I hope you can stay with me this afternoon. I'm also asking you whether you are a blue or you're a maroon. Colin, you're at Coomera. Hello.
13: Yes. Hello, Kat. Always a pleasure to catch up and talk to you as usual. And as usual, I'm always sitting back, listening to your show and having thoughts go through my head. And one thought crossed my head and I thought, what about us people who are neutral, are neither? Someone like me who doesn't even follow any sport. Well, I do follow one thing and one thing only once a year. That's the Bathurst 1000. But
11: yes.
13: But I don't get into any of this sport. I find it as interesting as watching paint dry on a wall. Now, am I a freak? Am I not normal? I wonder if there's other people like me sort of hiding out there going, I don't get into sport either, but I don't dare say anything for I'll be ridiculed by my peers.
11: All right.
13: I just don't know, but I just, what about us people? We still matter.
11: Yes.
13: I've got a voice.
11: Yes, you do, and it ought to be heard, Colin, and I'm going to give you the platform to do just that. In fact, you've just had that platform. You've been on the soapbox, and you've done a brilliant job. And, Colin, whilst we are running our poll, you know, our hugely unscientific ABC listener poll to determine what the split of Blues and Maroons supporters are when we consider the listening group here at 612 ABC Brisbane and Queensland Afternoons, I think you're right. I think it's only fair to give the telephone line over to the people like you, Colin, who couldn't give a flying fig about the footy tonight. What do you reckon?
13: I think the poll needs to be blue, maroon and neutral. How many are neutral? I want to know if there's actually going to be a vote for neutral.
11: Yes. Where's the beige in all of this, Colin?
13: Exactly.
11: Good on you.
13: I love you, Kat.
11: Thanks, mate. Colin's at Coomera. I'm Kat Feeney. This is Phil Oakey and Giorgio Moroder. Together in Electric Dreams. Well, jump on. What do you reckon? 1300 222 612. Are you blue, maroon, or beige? You tell me.

Ricky and Giorgio Moroder together in Electric Dreams on 612 ABC Brisbane, ABC Queensland. My name is Kat Feeney. In a moment, what happens when Australian employees suddenly have access to legal advice at the tip of their fingers thanks to artificial intelligence? I'm blown away by the uptake. It has been so high over the last 3 years that the Fair Work Commission has linked a 70% rise in workload in part to the use of AI helping you lodge claims faster. That doesn't mean that the claims are error-free, though. AI, workplaces and the law with your legal eagle in a moment. It's also Wednesday afternoon, if that fact has escaped you. You're welcome. Which means I would like to know what you're looking at while listening. I ask you this question every Wednesday afternoon. I've been asking this question for nearly a decade, it occurred to me the other day. And your response helps me in a couple of ways. It's not about me, by the way, but this is how your response helps me. One, I think, gee whiz, what a wonderful place to live. And how extraordinary is it that I'm here, you're there, and we're not doing the same thing, but we're enjoying the same moment in time, right? I just think that's neat. And I love that it's you, me, and everyone else. We're not alone. It's a whole little community of diverse experiences, all united.

0: limited in listenership. I mean, that sounds lame, but it's true. The other thing it does is it helps you understand what is happening in Queensland today. So if you can, send me a picture of what you're looking at while listening, and I will share a selection of them through social media so you can see what your fellow Queenslander listener, whoever, is up to. What they're up to, I mean. Okay, if that's clear, I hope it is. This is what you're going to do next. Take a photo of what you're looking at while listening and text it through to me on 0467 922 612. That's 0467 922 612. And then look to my Twitter X stream. You'll see the pickies posted there.
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0: What might be happening with the price of petrol, the price of diesel? More on that story shortly. I'm also polling you, trying to figure out if you're a blue or a maroon. And by the end of the afternoon, I hope to have a sense of how many blues are among us. Oh, how strong the Queenslander vibe is. So text blue or maroon to 0467 922 612. There has been a question about whether we need to include beige as an option if you are just not fussed by the footy. Juliet Mount Garnet says, Kat, I hate it all. I hate all sport. Well, Julie, thank you for letting me know. You're not alone, by the way. Catherine in Mackay says, I've never watched a game of football and I don't intend to. Catherine, thank you. All views welcome. By the way, the Queensland Fire Department has been in touch. They want me to let you know about a tyre shop that has a fire affecting it at the moment. This is in Kingston on Queens Road, the corner of Delton Street. There are no injuries, but 10 crews working on the job at the moment. So lots of black smoke around Kingston. If you're wondering what's going on, it's everything to do with a fire at a tyre shop at Queens Road, Kingston. 612 ABC Brisbane, 91.7 ABC Gold Coast and ABC Queensland's where you find yourself. My name is Kat Feeney. You're also about to hear about the extraordinary breakthrough that a few Queensland researchers may be on the cusp of in relation to motor neuron disease. Stay with me.
1: 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ABC Tropical North.
0: Okay, here's what's happening on the news front in Queensland this afternoon at 20 minutes to 2. The Australian Council of Social Service says an overhaul of the nation's employment services is urgently needed. Employment Minister Amanda Rishworth will today announce major changes to Workforce Australia, which currently supports more than 1 million job seekers. This follows a 2023 parliamentary inquiry which found the system had become too focused on, quote, kicking people off welfare. ACOS acting CEO Edwina McDonald says the current system is failing to really help people.
2: This is a system that is failing to meet its own employment targets and it's causing large-scale harm to people who are on low incomes. It is in urgent need of a radical overhaul. So we're welcoming what the Minister is saying and also her acknowledgement of the significant harm that mutual obligations are having on people at the moment.
0: Keen to hear what it's like if you are on the job hunt at the moment. What is it like to be looking for work in Queensland these days? You can tell your story to us through the text line or the telephone line, 1300 222 612. Meanwhile, analysts say the world's becoming less dependent on the Strait of Hormuz for oil supply. Prices are expected to fluctuate for some time due to the conflict in the Middle East and a forecast spike in demand for oil in the coming weeks. International supply chain specialist David Leaney says the drop in global supply isn't as bad as had been feared.
3: The world is becoming less dependent on the Strait of Hormuz all the time because things are adjusting. The rest of the oil-producing countries that are not in the Gulf Cooperation Council states, places like America, are ramping up their production, and so the global supply of oil is actually not too bad. It's down a little, but it's not down to the extent that people are expecting.
0: According to the latest report from the Australian Institute of Petroleum, the average price of petrol at the pump in Queensland's 187.5 cents. In Brisbane, it's

0: 88.1. Diesel, actually slightly cheaper than it has been. The state average is at 230.7, down 6.2 cents in Brisbane at 228.5, which is 5.2 cents less than the previous week. And finally, your power bill could be about to come down as well. Renewable energy seems to be pushing down benchmark prices. Regulators say default market offers are likely to drop by about 10% for households in southeast Queensland, about 14% for small businesses shortly. If you live outside the southeast, you're subject to a different pricing system, but your prices are also set to fall, 9.7% for households and 11.3% for small businesses in regional Queensland.
1: This has sort of been the thing that people have been hoping for, and the thing that it sort of encapsulates is that while it is a lot cheaper to use electricity from or wind and solar, you do have to take into account that additional cost of building the system that actually brings it to where the users are.
0: That's Grattan Institute Energy Director Alison Reeve. The fall comes amid changes to the regulated pricing system, and you can compare offers in Queensland through the website Energy Made Easy. My name is Kat Feeney. You're on 612 ABC Brisbane and ABC Queensland. In a moment, a look at AI, the law and you.
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0: But I wanted to bring you an update on some research underway in Queensland at the moment that could be a game changer in the fight against MND. This morning on 612 ABC Brisbane, hosted by Craig and Loretta, The Breakfast Show, spoke with clinical lead Anthony Winkle, who was joined by Emeritus Professor Perry Bartlett AO and Dr. Anthony Raphael to explain what MND is and how they hope to treat it.
3: So motor neurone disease is a terrible disease. It's basically the dying back of the motor nerves, so the nerves that control your muscle function. It's a very different disease for everybody, very individual, and it can start in any part of the body, breathing, swallowing muscles, hand function, leg function, but it inexorably progresses and is inevitably terminal.
4: Yeah, and we've got two very high-profile cases. We've heard Jai Arrow and then Neil Danaher. Now, Neil Danaher lasted for quite some time with this disease, but it feels like Jai's has progressed quickly.
3: Yeah, I think it speaks to how variable the disease is and how it affects people differently. You know, some of the fastest cases I see might only live for a month after diagnosis, and others will be going 20 years after their time. And it's really unclear why that difference exists. But all of the treatments and all of the directions we're taking in research is about trying to find a better treatment than we currently have, slow it down, stop it, reverse it.
5: Dr. Anthony Raphael, I want to come to you because what is NewNerve about to embark on? Tell us about the work you've been doing and where things are up to now.
6: So we're at a very exciting stage for the company. We've completed what is known as a phase one clinical trial. So that's where you're testing the drug, making sure it's safe in humans. And we've done that. And excitingly, in that trial, we showed that it can actually stabilize and stop the progression of this disease. This was a small pilot study. So now NewNerve is embarking on the value inflection point of the company, the key critical phase two study. And that's planning to progress in the second half of this year, where we're testing the actual efficacy. Will this drug work? And will it provide a tool for clinicians and patients to seek treatment?
5: How does it stop it?
6: So unlike the other therapies that have been in development, where they're just trying to halt some of the symptoms, our drug developed by NewNerve is actually designed to reconnect the motor neurons. So the way they connect, as Anthony and Perry said, so they can actually refunction again and stop this degradation of symptoms.
4: Professor Bartlett, does this provide real hope for people? Are you seeing that this is going to be, or it is, successful?
7: Well, I think the preliminary studies with 8 motor neurone disease patients was incredibly encouraging. Not only did it plateau, that is, they didn't deteriorate anymore over that six months treatment, some of them reported obvious signs of improvement in motor neurone activity. And this goes with how we think this molecule works. And Craig and Loretta, this work started some 25 years ago.
5: Yeah, this isn't an overnight story.
7: When we discovered the molecule that was very important to motor neurons, how they found their way down the spinal cord and made the correct connections. And this particular molecule, EPHA4, which we're targeting to block now, is intricate to motor neurons being able to find their way and connect. But what we've discovered is that this molecule, the way it works is, in fact, if it binds, it's a receptor on the

0: surface of a neuron, and if it binds to a what we call a ligand, a lock and key, it in fact retracts from that target. So EPHA4, this molecule we showed, is expressed in motor neuron disease and in injury as well at quite high levels. So we've got evidence that once EPHA4 is expressed, you start to get this retraction motion. So instead of the motor neuron being connected, it's retracting from its target, whether that be in the spinal cord or at the neuromuscular junction. If we're able to block this molecule, it'll enhance reconnectivity. That is, motor neurons can sprout and make new connections.
1: Isn't that something? Emeritus Professor Perry Bartlett, AO, Dr. Anthony Raphael, and Associate Professor Anthony Winkle speaking this morning on 612 ABC Brisbane's breakfast program. Catch up on the full interview via ABC Listen.
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1: Welcome to your Legal Eagle this afternoon. 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
3: Hi, Kat. How are you?
1: Well, I'm okay, but I am endlessly fascinated, somewhat alarmed, maybe deeply disturbed, if I'm being honest, by the rise and rise of artificial intelligence. I know it's got lots of good stuff, but it's got lots of interesting legal questions to consider too, doesn't it? And this afternoon, I want to focus on this new national research report from Citation Group that shows AI is already being used by 48% of small, 65% of medium, and 73% of large businesses. But less than a third strongly agree that AI is being used safely and beneficially. I just think that's interesting. Tell me, how is it being used in the legal field?
3: AI is fundamentally changing workplace power dynamics by giving employees instant access to employment information. So anything from legislation to how to draft a grievance. The same AI tools that businesses are using to automate rostering, payroll and policy drafting are now helping employees challenge the premise of those fundamental workforce systems.
1: Right. Can you easily spot an AI-generated submission?
3: Look, I can. I've gotten very good at it. But I guess some tips in terms of employers spotting it. Generally, it doesn't sound like the person. I mean, overly formalised, overly polished, Americanised language, incorrect legislation. But it doesn't change the fact that the facts are still there. There is still a grievance at the heart of the submission that needs to be actioned.
1: Okay. So what are some of the risks for businesses here?
3: So I suppose, I guess it's one thing for employers to say, look, this is AI generated. I'm not going to take notice. I'm going to put that to the bottom of the pile and deal with it later. The issue is this, is that with the use of AI, employees are becoming far more entrenched in their positions. They have this overconfidence of the grievance that they have. And so they're not going to shy away from pressing it, whether that be in the Fair Work Commission. And I heard you, Kat, say that it's true. There's an additional 70% of cases and claims that are coming through the Fair Work Commission in the last 3 years, and it's precisely because of this.
1: Okay. So what concerns then do you have, Brittany, as a partner, as a solicitor, about the impact of AI on the legal profession?
3: I suppose for lawyers, it's an interesting one that we're grappling with at this stage. Nothing beats a human in the room, and what AI tells us at this point in time is that there is a lack of understanding in terms of the application of the law. There is nothing better than having a group of humans, even a group of lawyers in a room to help solve problems for employers, put in practice preactive steps rather than being reactive. So whilst it is scary, and I guess for the legal profession, it is something we're having to grapple with very quickly, there is still definitely a place for the human experience when it comes to receiving legal advice.
1: What I found was also interesting was how, and we hear of medical practitioners using AI scribes. I think GPs, up to 40% of GPs reported the other week that they use AI scribes to take notes. I wonder how that affects doctor-patient confidentiality, but I also wonder how it might affect legal privilege when used in the field of law.
3: Precisely. And legal professional privilege is one of the oldest and most fundamental protections in our legal system. At its core, what it means is that you can talk to your lawyer freely and get that legal advice freely. And when individuals are

0: using public AI systems, that confidentiality is no longer. And when the confidentiality is no longer, the privilege falls away entirely.
1: Wow. All right. So what do you think people need to keep in mind next time they have a gripe, they think they might want to make a legal complaint and they turn to their AI bot of choice?
0: Test what the bot is saying. I suppose one thing that I've gotten very good at playing around with is asking the bot for the other side of the story. And so the bots can do a lot in the sense of if an employee was to access the bot and get that information, and you can certainly ask it for one side and the other. But the difficulty is going to be, as we've just spoken about, is that information doesn't carry privilege, whether you are an employee, whether you are a board member, whether you are a lawyer using it and shouldn't be using a public chatbot. So exercising care, I guess, at all steps of the process.
1: Right. So much to think about. Thank you very much for helping us to shape our thoughts. Brittany Byrne, partner and solicitor at Citation Legal. Legal this afternoon. Thank you very much.
0: Thank you, Kat.
1: My name is Kat Feeney. You're on 612 ABC Brisbane and ABC Queensland on the eve of Game 1 in the Men's State of Origin competition. I've been asking you today whether you'll be wearing maroon or blue or beige. But our poll is for those who are picking a side in State of Origin. And I can give you an update. At the moment, maroon is at 82%, blue at 18%. I wonder where we'll be by the end of this afternoon's show. Text now, maroon or blue, to 0467 922 612. I got KC and the Sunshine Band taking you through to the news from Michael Bausch. In the news, a blast from the past, a clean-up at Cullamulla following a mercury issue. What happened with the local school? You'll hear more.

0: 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After the 2 o'clock news with Michael Vowsh, your chance to help select the last song of the show and your outstanding questions about capital gains tax reform answered. 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

0: ABC News, good afternoon. I'm Michael Bausch. Fire crews are battling a large blaze at a tyre business at Kingston, south of Brisbane. It broke out about an hour ago, sending thick black plumes of smoke over the area. Multiple fire units are on site and streets have been cordoned off. There are no reports of any injuries. Australia's inflation rate has come down in the latest monthly figures, but cost of living pressures remain tight. Here's finance reporter David Chow.
1: Inflation fell from 4.6% in March down to 4.2% last month, and it was mainly due to lower transport costs. For instance, the federal government cutting the fuel excise and states like Victoria and Tasmania briefly making public transport free to help offset higher petrol and diesel prices. But these measures are temporary, and businesses facing higher costs are widely expected to increase prices on their goods and services in the months ahead. So today's drop is not the beginning of a new trend, and inflation is likely to keep going up.
0: Police have charged three people as part of a Queensland cross-border investigation into drug trafficking. Dominic Cansdale reports.
2: Police raided three properties in Pimpama and Coomera last week as part of an investigation into drug trafficking across the Gold Coast and northern New South Wales. Police say they seized quantities of cocaine, MDMA, cannabis and almost $8,000 in cash. A property at Tweed Head South was also raided, allegedly uncovering a portable clandestine drug laboratory and commercial quantities of LSD and MDMA. Two 16-year-olds from the Gold Coast were charged with more than two dozen drug offences. A 43-year-old Tweed Heads man will face court in July, charged over the possession and supply of prohibited drugs.
0: Authorities are trying to determine the scale and scope of a mercury contamination incident at Cunnamulla in southwest Queensland. Hannah Walsh reports.
3: Students from the Cunnamulla State School found vials of liquid mercury at the town's tip on Sunday. Authorities were alerted to the chemical spill on Monday afternoon when school staff found students playing with it. Since then, the school, BP service station, hospital waiting room, several homes, council depot and tip have been cordoned off as scientific officers from the Queensland Fire Department test and clean up the sites. Inspector Kane Warburton says liquid mercury can penetrate clothing and furniture upholstery that can be inhaled and cause mercury poisoning. Cunnamulla has a population of around 1,000 people, and authorities are unable to say how many have been exposed.
0: A new study warns that power-hungry AI data centres could threaten Australia's shift to green power. Cam Wilson reports.
4: Analysis commissioned by Greenpeace says a wave of new data centres is creating a sudden and unprecedented spike in power demand. The environmental group's report cites government data showing a six-fold increase in power consumption projected from 2024-25 to 2040. The report links the data centre construction to the generative AI boom sparked by ChatGPT's launch in 2022. University of New South Wales energy analyst Dylan McConnell says Australia's electricity provider's forecast did not expect this increase in demand as recently as 2 years ago. He says Australia may need to keep coal power plants operating longer than expected to meet demand.
0: Well, Mother Nature has dropped a surprise plot twist with a rare hybrid turtle species found on a Queensland beach. Nikki Sorbello reports.
5: Tens of thousands of turtles hatch at Bundaberg's Monrepo nesting site every year, but a handful of hatchlings has caught researchers by surprise. Queensland Parks and Wildlife Service Conservation Officer Kimberly Finlayson says they discovered hybrids of the green turtle and endangered loggerhead breeds.
6: So it's quite uncommon for us to see them.
5: The 15 hybrid hatchlings came from two nests but were laid by one monitored nesting mother. Two were sent to SeaWorld for further research, including into their reproductive viability. The rest were released into the wild.
0: Queensland's weather scattered to widespread showers, storms and rain tomorrow for central, southern and southeast regions. Isolated showers for the north and far north. Brisbane, rain 18 to 23 degrees. The Sunshine Coast 17 to 23. The Gold Coast 16 to 23. And at Ipswich 14 to 22. A possible shower for the southeast on Friday, fine for the weekend. On Moreton Bay, east to southeasterly winds 10 knots, seas below half a metre. 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

really heard everything you needed to hear about the CGT, or do you reckon you could take just a little bit more? Well, I reckon you can. I reckon we could all benefit from just some simple, you know, straightforward question and answer. You know, question, expert, answer. And that's what we're going to have in a moment. You're going to be joined shortly by a tax expert. He's a leading professor in taxation with one of Queensland's top universities, and he's happy to answer the questions you still have about what is being proposed so far as reform to the capital gains tax system in this country goes. Due to come before Parliament tomorrow, there's going to be a debate. There'll be more detail to be revealed. But at the moment, you might be thinking, oh, okay, so the way it's worked with houses about to change. What does it mean for business? Is entrepreneurial activity about to be wiped out? How much tax might I have to pay if I sell my business this year, next year, whenever, right? If you've got a question about CGT, this is the number you need. 1300 222 612. That's 1300 222 612. Just a heads up, you will not be able to receive any detailed personal financial advice. You cannot have that here on the ABC. You'll have to go see your own person about that. But you can get general guidance, a sense of it from someone who is not a politician, someone whose job it is to understand not only the taxation system as it stands at the moment, but how it could change should new laws come about. So 1300 222 612, Dr. Brett joining you shortly to talk about capital gains tax. Mm-mm. Oh, in a moment, you'll have an opportunity to help select the last song of the show this afternoon. My name's Kat Fenny, and I'm about to play for you one of my favourite songs this afternoon of all time, ever, from these gals. Yes, it is the Spice Girls. Yes, I'm okay with it. Oh, by the way, are you a blue or a maroon? Text now 0467 922 612. We'll be right back.

Flash Girls. Say you'll be there. The playlist, love it. 612 ABC Brisbane and ABC Queensland. My name is Kat Fenny. Look, that was okay. Sure, that was one for me. But which one do you want to end the show on this afternoon? I've got a couple of songs lined up in competition with each other for the People's Pick Sing Along Song Contest title. That means that they'll be the last song played before the 3 o'clock news. You get to select the song you want to hear. The song with the most support will be the song played. This is your first option.

is And We Danced. It's a song from the American rock band The Hooters. And before you go getting any ideas about The Hooters as a name, let me tell you this. You will hear in this song the instrument that gave the band their name. You will hear the melodica in this song, and the other name for the melodica is a hooter. So look, if you really want to get behind the Hooters, vote for them. 0467922612. This was a top 10 hit in Australia, by the way, back in 1985, And We Danced. You can call on 1300 222612 if you prefer. This is your other option.

0: Rock and Roll All Night from American Rockers Kiss. So we got a couple of American rock bands head to head. This song came out about 10 years before the Hooters danced. It was their first single from their third album, Dressed to Kill. It was not as big in Australia as We Danced was. It peaked at number 18. Interesting thing about this one is the chorus. You'll hear the Hooter in the Hooters song. In the chorus of this song, you will hear singing and clapping from the Kiss road crew, studio musicians. Peter Criss's wife, Lydia, is on the track. And if you listen really carefully, you might hear the sound of some of the roadies zipping and unzipping their jackets to help create the sound on the chorus. Anyway, you will hear that song if you vote for it, or if it's the most popular song this afternoon. The song with the most support wins the People's Pick Sing-Along Song Contest. So which one's it going to be for you? Vote now, 1300-222-612. That's the number to call, 1300-222-612. Or you can slip me a little text message on 0467-922-612.
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0: Yes, if you were listening yesterday, you'll know that we were broadcasting from a little hall, a little beautiful little timber hall in the suburb of Auchenflower in Brisbane. That's the home of the Queensland spinners, weavers and fibre artists. The show was there yesterday because we were in the midst of our annual knit-a-thon in support of our charity Beanie Drive. And I just wanted to remind you that we've more than 1,400 beanies and counting. There are piles of beanies yet to be unwrapped on my desk today. So by the end of the week, there's every chance that you will have helped us achieve a 2,000 beanie strong total, which is pretty impressive. And on behalf of your charity partners, so Give It, the Salvos and Uniting Care, thank you very much. Those beanies will be distributed to Queenslanders who really need them this winter. I just had a carrier pigeon arrive from Auchenflower, courtesy of Yvonne Ritson, who's one of the brains behind the Queensland Spinners, Weavers and Fibre Artists. She said, Kat, look, just quickly, a couple of mentions if possible. St Andrew's Anglican Church, Lutwich, the Knitwits have done a brilliant job. Samantha at the Sunshine Coast, our crafting guest from around southeast Queensland who came to Fibercraft House yesterday or dropped in handcrafted items and yarn donations. Big thanks to Libby and Anne, the three Dianes, Prue J, Thea, the two Michelles, Ray, Virginia, Graham, Margaret, the three Fionas and Bronnie. Big thank you from me, and thank you, Yvonne, for the update. 612 ABC Brisbane and ABC Queensland, if you haven't yet put your beanie in the post, get onto that pronto, please, so we can hand over the beanies to the charities. Send it through to me, Kat Feeney, 114 Grey Street, South Brisbane, 4001, care of ABC. Hopefully your package will arrive by the end of the week. That would be much appreciated. Okay, from beanies to tax. What do you want to know about the proposed changes to the capital gains tax and how it might affect small businesses? Your questions after this on 1300-222-612.
4: Howdy, it's Adam Stephen. Join me today for a radio road trip across regional Queensland. You'll laugh, hear news that matters and meet real characters. That's Drive from 3 this afternoon on ABC Tropical North.
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0: All right, it is a 2:15. No risk, no reward. The axiom embraced by every Australian who said no to a reliable paycheck and had a go at selling or doing or making something of their own. After the tax changes proposed by Federal Labor on budget night were revealed, maybe you're wondering, how much of that reward do you get to keep, might you get to keep for yourself? Well, here to take your calls this afternoon, tax expert Dr. Brett Freudenberg, committee member with the Small Business Association of Australia and an associate professor at Curtin University. Good to have your company. Can I just call you Dr. Brett?
5: You may certainly call me Dr. Brett. Great to be here. And I love your enthusiasm for tax.
0: Oh, Yes, the sexiest three-letter word ending in X. Okay, so look, we were talking yesterday with Phil McGann of Claritude Financial Planning about some of the implications for people with property.
5: Yep.
0: There's been a lot of talk about the implications for a different asset class. Business owners, small business owners who might have bought a business with the view to growing it and then selling it and hoping that they'll get a nice, big, juicy profit, assisted in some part by the capital gains tax concession that's been in place for a number of years. Before we plunge into what might change, can you perhaps just begin with an overview of how CGT affects that asset class?
5: Certainly. And I suppose one thing you really pointed out is the difference between business income compared to passive income. So your rental income, interest income, dividend income is seen as very low risk because you're a passive investor. And so the economical argument for that to be concessionally taxed is much weaker. But when you look at business operations, particularly small business owners, they're really putting a lot at risk and a lot at stake. So there's more theoretical argument that they should be concessionally taxed. And so when you think about capital gains tax, there is actually concessions just for small business operators in the 97 Tax Act. And it's been around for about 30 years and they are still going to be around even after the budget's announcement. And so that's a really important thing to consider.
0: Okay, so that isn't changing.
5: No, and that has one of the provisions is it has a 50% reduction. So if you're a small business operator and you sell one of your business assets, say a building or goodwill, you will still be eligible for a 50% reduction, which is separate to the discount. Okay, and so that's really important that the government is still encouraging small business operators and there's still a concessional treatment for them if they fit within those provisions.
0: Right.
5: Yeah, sorry, I lost you there.
0: I'm with you. I mean, this is the point. This is why you're here to help us understand what is very complex. And by the way, if you've got a question, you can call on 1300 222 612. And just a reminder, Dr. Brett is here to provide general overview and insight. You cannot receive personalised tax advice from Dr. Brett. You will have to find your own expert for that. But Dr. Brett, here to help if you have a question at 1300 222 612. Okay, so how else might the CGT apply in a business sense, Dr. Brett?
5: So those provisions that I just talked about, there's actually four parts to them. So if a small business owner is operating a business for greater than 15 years and one of those assets has been in the business for greater than 15 years, there's potential for them to sell that totally exempt from CGT if they're over 55 and it's connection with the retirement. That is a huge, generous provision provided to small business owners. Mm-hmm. The other one is a 50% reduction where you can halve the capital gain in half for an active business asset. The other one is that small business owners can put up to $500,000 into super. So you might have had a capital gain of $1 million. Mm-hmm. You can put $500,000 into super and reduce your tax bill by that.
0: Okay.
5: Again, that's only for small business owners. Another one that's there, if a small business owner is selling their business asset and they want to buy a new business, they can disregard the capital gain for this year and roll it over into the new business. And they don't have to pay tax until they sell that second business asset. Time value of money, I'd rather pay tax in 10 years rather than today. So there's actually quite a few generous provisions for small business owners. And that's disregarding the lower company tax rate of 25%. Mm-hmm. That's just for small business enterprises.
0: Okay. Yeah. And that, what you've just described, that's the status quo? Or is that embedded in the proposed changes?
5: That's the status quo.
0: That's the status quo.
5: And
0: okay, good.
5: And actually, those CGT provisions have been there for over 20 years.
0: Okay. So if you've been in business for the last 20 years, you will be familiar with the scenario that Dr. Brett has just outlined. So, budget night. Proposed changes announced. Obviously, the devil in the detail, we've got a big debate planned from tomorrow when they come through to Parliament.
5: Exciting day in tax tomorrow. Yeah, you'll be jumping out of your shoes voluntarily tomorrow.
0: Okay. So just bearing in mind that some of what we discussed now, this could also change again by the end of the week. But what are the key things that could change as the laws are currently proposed, Dr. Brett?
5: Okay. And so this, for small business owners, the big key thing is to consider how you're operating your business. You might be a sole trader, general partnership, a company, or a trust. And so if you're a sole trader, one of the big things that is changing tomorrow is a 50% discount. Sole traders and general partnerships could double dip, Nelly, in the sense they could get the normal 50% discount, but then also the further 50% reduction. So say $1 million capital gain will get reduced to $500,000.
0: Yep.
5: Down to $250,000. that general 50% discount is going to be going from, you know, 1 July 2027. So that is what gets a lot of the media's attention. Mm-hmm. If I was running my business through a company, I'm going to lose that discount if I sell the shares in that company, but I might still get that 50 cent further reduction on selling the shares. So if you're going to buy my business through buying my company, I may still get some of that concession. And so the real big thing that's changing in terms of capital gains tomorrow is just the removal of that CGT discount.
6: Okay.
5: But there's still the important thing to appreciate is getting replaced with the CPI index in terms of inflation. Mm. The theoretical argument for that is that that allows you to increase the cost base by inflation, so then you're only paying tax on the real growth.
6: Yeah.
5: That's what we had from 1985 to 21 September 1999 at 11:45 a.m. when Peter Costello got out of bed. He must have jumped out of bed that day. He was really excited to say, hey, we're getting rid of the inflationary CPI index and replacing with discount. Peter had two reasons when he did that. One, it's much easier to divide something by two.
6: Yes.
5: Hopefully.
6: Yes.
5: Most of us can do that.
6: Yep.
5: Also, the CPI index method, why theoretically really superior because it's more precise.
6: Yes.
5: It's just really complicated. And it's really hard because it's not just when you have a cost base, you don't just buy something, say, on the 1st of July. You might buy the initial asset. Then you might add to it a year later and then 3 years later. And so every time you add to that cost base, there's going to be a different inflation index. Mm. And so dividing by two was just seen as much easier. Mm-hmm. Another reason that Peter introduced the discount method, it was supposed to make the market more liquid. People would sell their CGT assets more quickly because they're going to be paying less tax. PhD research demonstrated that didn't work. That was a furphy. Mm-hmm. It didn't play out. What could have been done by the current government is just reduce the 50% discount down to, say, about 25% or 20%. Yes, it's not theoretically beautiful, but it's pretty easy to divide by a quarter or to divide by a fifth. The inflation method is far more superior theoretically, but it's just ugly.
6: It's tricky.
5: Yeah.
6: We were talking a bit about this in the context of property yesterday and how you'd have to get a different kind of valuation on your property to really understand where the actual appreciation or the growth in value might be.
5: And when Peter changed the rules back in 1999, the inflation method actually was more beneficial for some taxpayers than the discount method. And for the first 10 to 15 years of the discount method, some taxpayers were better off under the old method. And so this is where it's a real catch-22 sometimes in terms of that.
6: Right.
5: Sorry about that.
6: No, don't apologise. This is really useful, helpful stuff. Look, if you have a question, if you're listening to this going, okay, I'm starting to hear something that I hadn't heard before, or this has raised a follow-up question for you about an issue, about the issue of capital gains tax, how it might apply to your business assets, you can call on 1300-222-612 and put your question to Dr. Brett. My name is Kat Feeney. You're on 612 ABC Brisbane, ABC Queensland. Dr. Brett Fraudenberg with you from Curtin University, also a committee member with the Small Business Association of Australia. And a reminder, of course, the responses to your questions will be general in nature. This is not targeted financial or tax advice. Paul at Scarborough, let me come to you first, Paul. Hello, what would you like to know?
7: I'm a self-funded retiree, and I've read where the new capital gains tax rate is from a minimum of 30%. But do the normal tax rate apply above the $135,000 mark?
5: Yeah, and so this is, we don't know, Paul, unfortunately, until we see the legislation tomorrow. So there's that minimum 30% really took people off guard. There'd been chatter about lowering the discount or maybe going back to the inflation method. One thing to appreciate in terms of one thing that hasn't changed is that super funds still get taxed at 15%. Also, super funds can claim a one-third discount on their capital gains. So the government hasn't proposed to change that. So if your super fund is holding a property and it sells that, it still should be able to claim the one-third discount that super funds are entitled to currently. That's not proposed to be changed. So it's also in terms of the only other big changes is that super funds with large superannuation balances of greater than 3 million, then up over 10 million, will be, you know, rather than the normal 15%, paying an additional 30%, you know, up to a 30%. And so that's one of the things the government's really pushing, trying to get most of us paying tax at 30%. Mm-hmm. It's seen as, which in some ways is really good. That's theoretically called tax neutrality, in the sense that no matter what you do, the tax rate is pretty well the same. That theoretically is a good thing, and it's trying to do that. Of course, the unfortunate thing, when we look at the details, there's big inconsistencies that is occurring.
6: Okay. On 612 ABC Brisbane, ABC Queensland, thank you very much to Paul at Scarborough. My name's Kat Vinnie with Dr. Brett answering some of your tax questions given the proposed changes to CGT. Focusing on business this afternoon, and 1300 222 612 is the phone number you need. We just brought you a little screen so you can see the substance of the questions there. Dr. Brett, we'll go to Alan at Mareeba next. G'day, Alan. What would you like to know?
8: Yeah, g'day, Kat and Dr. Brett.
5: G'day, Alan.
8: My question is about the provision of when you're a small business sells a property and half of the

0: additions to super.
1: Okay, so I think you're talking about one of the small business CGT concessions that says if you sell a business asset, you can put $500,000 of that capital gain into your super fund. That's if you're under 55. If you're over 55, you can take the money and run because you're old. You can just take the money and spend it. That $500,000 is totally separate to the other cap types of caps that can apply to superannuation, such as the concessional contributions cap and the non-concessional contributions cap. And so this is where small businesses have a real a sweet deal in the sense that they can top up their super by $500,000 and not breach those other caps. And that's the reason why the government did this was that to really, because a lot of small business operators, they put all their money into their business. Their business is their retirement savings. Yeah, yeah. And so a lot of times when they get older and they sell their assets, their super balance can be quite low. This acknowledges that and say, hey, you're selling your business asset. You can use this opportunity to top up your super and put $500,000 of that capital gain into super. Individually, you don't have to pay tax on it. The super fund doesn't have to pay tax on receiving that. And so that $500,000 is going in essentially tax-free to your super fund.
2: Okay.
1: If that's what you're talking about, Alan.
2: Yeah. How's that?
0: Well, that's up to $500,000, is it?
1: Yes, up to $500,000. It hasn't been indexed since it was introduced over 20 years ago. So that's, I mean, and this is where, you know, we talk about bracket creep.
2: Yeah.
1: There's a lot of thresholds in the legislation that have been there for 10, 20, 30 years. Time value of money, yeah. You know, like $500,000 back then was a lot of money. These days, $500,000 is not quite what it used to be. And so, you know, one of the things that government could do is increase that threshold.
2: Yeah. Okay. Alan, thank you. Look, I'll just keep moving because we've got quite a few questions to get through and Dr. Brett's time is also precious. My name's Kat Feeney. I'll take you to Rainbow Bay now. Kate, thank you for holding. What's your question for Dr. Brett?
3: Morning, Kat, afternoon, Kat. Question, given that the changes, whether it's to small business or capital gains with property or whatever, come into effect from 1 July 2027, should people be getting a proper valuation of their asset for 1 July 2027? So then that would be used as a cost base for the new changes?
1: Yeah, and this is, Kate, look at when there will be the detail tomorrow when we see that, but that's the feeling that really you need market valuations done. So then the inflation will be from that point of view onwards, but it depends how the government words it tomorrow. Also, if you're lucky, if particularly for the boomers out there, if you've got a pre-CGT asset, so that's an asset that you acquired prior to 20 September 1985, so that's when Paul Keating got out of bed and said, hey, Australia, we're going to have a capital gains tax. Currently, if you've got a pre-CGT asset, you can sell that tax-free. The government's proposing that come 1 July 2027, that is now going to be in the tax net. What will occur, by the looks of it, is that you'll get a valuation done at 30 June 2027 and you'll only have to pay tax on the increase in value from that time. Okay, so, yeah, this is where I think if you're a valuer out there, you're going to have a busy time, and particularly it's really important the tax legislation puts the onus on the taxpayer to have the evidence. And so if you're the taxpayer, you need to be able to say, look, this was a valuation done. You know, this is a valuation done at this time. Sometimes you might get two valuations done, you know, just to kind of provide you more evidence if the ATO came along and said, hey, you know, how did you come up with this figure?
2: Yeah. Thank you, Kate. On 612 ABC Brisbane, ABC Queensland, I'm Kat Feeney, Dr. Brett Frodenberg with you from Curtin University, taking your calls about the proposed changes to the capital gains tax, especially how it affects business. We're looking at this proposed legislation every day this week, just after 2 o'clock. We talked about property yesterday. We're looking at business today. We'll have a whole new dimension, trusts and so forth tomorrow. Sue asks Dr. Brett, if this legislation passes, is there any going back or reversing the decision, or do you have to just wait for maybe a next election, the next election, presumably then a different outcome? Because we have heard the Greens haven't said either way what they're going to do. We know the Coalition says they don't support the proposal flat out. There are other members and so on, and then the Senate is a whole thing.
1: Yeah.
2: But is that what it would be? Is that the scenario that would see a reversal perhaps?
1: And so, I mean,
2: it's speculative, I suppose.
1: Speculative, yeah. Yeah, no, yeah. Well, I suppose if you look at history, tax, for some reason, is really controversial.
2: Yeah.
1: And politicians find it really hard to explain. So remember John Hewson when he was trying to introduce the GST and couldn't explain whether

0: a cake was going to be subject to GST, and it was about whether you bake it at home.
1: About the candles.
0: Or grab your candles. Yeah, well, the candles clearly subject to GST. That's an easy question. Yeah. But so I would, if it does pass, even if it is badly designed, or there's going to be winners and losers, no doubt, it would take a very strong political party to actually change the laws. And this is where John Howard, and then previous before that, Paul Keating and Bob Hawke were really good politicians in terms of being able to implement tax reform and getting different stakeholders aboard, and also being able to explain it. If you can't explain what you're doing, and also listen, because one of the things I have with in terms of your show tomorrow about the changes to trust, essentially the government is trying to force 300,000 small businesses that have used a discretionary trust, forcing them to use a company and convert. And they think, oh, yeah, it's just easy to convert. If you changing your business structure is a pain, not in terms of only income tax, CGT, stamp duty, but also changing your bank account, changing your software, moving your employees across. And currently, the government's not really listening to those concerns and thinking about, particularly one of the things that small businesses struggle with is paying for professional advice. I would have thought if you really want small businesses and to help them in terms of their structure, you would include something about like a professional advice rebate, saying, look, we want you to get proper professional advice. Here's a $5,000 rebate where you can use to get advice from a lawyer or an accountant. I know people don't like accountants and lawyers, but they do come in handy.
1: Okay. Yeah. We'll just have one more question and then we might have to wrap up the discussion for today. Of course, we'll be revisiting the subject again tomorrow after 2 o'clock on 612 ABC Brisbane in Queensland. But I do just have a note from the Queensland Police Service to bring to you. Stand by.
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1: Yeah, 25 minutes to 3 on 612 ABC Brisbane and Queensland. I just wanted to say that there's been a PSPA declared for Kingston. Police have made an emergency declaration under the Public Safety Preservation Act. This is due to that building fire you might have heard me mention a little earlier this afternoon at Kingston. Around 10 minutes past 1, police have been called following reports of a business that had become fully engulfed in fire on Queen Road. An exclusion zone's been established. Emergency services are responding. The zone encompasses Queens Road from Meakin Road to Allen Street and then from Plain Street across to Scrubby Creek. If you're in the area, please avoid it if possible. Move away from the area. Don't travel to the area if you can. Lots of smoke about. Thank you very much for all of your texts and your telephone calls regarding the smoke around that area. So just to recap, a PSPA exclusion zone made an emergency declaration under the Public Safety Preservation Act to a building fire at Kingston. Stay listening to 612 ABC Brisbane and Queensland for updates.
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1: We're going to round out our Q&A with tax expert Dr. Brett Frodenberg of Curtin University with one last question from Luke. Dr. Brett, Kat, can you please ask this simple question? The changes to the capital gains tax on people's business, who is it supposed to be helping out or benefiting? I understand the changes to negative gearing, etc., are targeted at first homeowners and buyers, but changing the capital gains tax to businesses, apart from a larger tax grab by the government, who is it supposed to be helping, Luke? Thank you, Luke. Dr. Brett.
0: Yeah, and part of the big premise of what the federal government's doing is trying to achieve neutrality with that. Really, as I said, a lot of small businesses, the tax changes won't affect their business, CGT business assets. They'll still be able to get that further 50 cent reduction, but they will be missing out on that 50 cent discount. And I think that's the real critical to think about is that, do you have a business asset? There's still some really good tax concessions for that, particularly if you're small. This is where the government's got to be able to deliver the message in a better way, because this is where a lot of small businesses, they struggle, and they're struggling at the moment because of all the unchange and uncertainty. What the government's achieved to do is just create more uncertainty at probably a really bad time where small businesses are struggling with the cost of living, people aren't buying as much, and I think the government's got to be more nuanced and aware and supportive of small businesses. They account for about 98% of businesses in Australia, about nearly half of private employment, about a third of the GDP. But unfortunately, small businesses account for about two-thirds of unpaid tax debt with the ATO. Cash flow is a real big issue for small businesses. Any changes to the tax system, particularly if it's seen as negative, can affect that cash flow, particularly if small businesses don't know about it. Can I just say one last thing?
1: Real quick.
0: I appreciate the anger. Get tax knowledge, okay? There's research to demonstrate that small business owners with greater tax knowledge and better knowledge of computer accounting software have better profits, okay? So really, this is a great time to turn that anger into knowledge, because knowledge is power, and with that, you should have greater business profits. Fingers crossed.
1: Anger to awareness on 612 ABC Brisbane and ABC Queensland. Thank you very much for your time this afternoon. Really appreciate it. Joining you from Curtin University and committee member with the Small Business Association of Australia, you have been with tax expert Dr. Brett Freudenberg. My name's Kat Fenny. We'll be taking a look at trusts and the CGT from 2 p.m. tomorrow. Make sure you bring your questions to that little tax party. I've got the loved ones for you now. I'm Kat Feeney. In a moment, a look at the big news stories across Australia. How to help young boys process grief. That before 3 o'clock. Stay with

0: The cane fields in Cairns. Hi to Lynn, the Queenslander who's driving home from the beach just north of Cairns and sent through a lovely snapshot. Thank you. I'll post it to my Twitter/X account directly, Lynn, so everyone can see your beautiful picture. I'm also asking you on the text line whether you're a blue or a maroon to get a sense of the split on this show. Are you a blue or a maroon? Text to 0467922612. By 3 o'clock, we'll have a real sense of how maroon we are or how many blues are among us. If you're beige, you can call on 1300 222612. If you couldn't be bothered really with the footy, that's fine. You can be beige. Tell me why. Call now, 1300 222612. What will you be doing instead of watching Origin tonight? At the moment, maroon's sitting at 83%. To the Blues at 17%. What will it be by 3 o'clock? Don't forget to vote in the People's Pick Sing-Along Song Contest. You want this song? I wanna rock and roll all night. What do you want this song? You can vote on the text and the telephone line, 1300 222612 or 0467922612. The song with the most support wins and is the last song I play for you in the afternoon. Right, whipping around the front pages of your major news mastheads, beginning with the ABC online. Government pitches largest overhaul to unemployment system in decades. The overhaul would split people seeking employment into three tiers, change the incentive scheme for job agencies and change mutual obligation settings. On the AFR, inflation growth slows to 4.2%, but numbers hold an oil price warning. On the Australian, Labor blindsided us on CGT changes, says Commerce Chief. The Guardian reports Paul Keating urges Labor to stick with capital gains tax overhaul and avoid exemptions that would hurt the economy. On the Courier-Mail, car shop near Brisbane goes up in flames. The Brisbane Times is reporting about a Labor MP referred to the AEC over a claim she's enrolled at a vacant plot of land. And on the Toowoomba Chronicle this afternoon, woman fights council over backyard caravan ban. A woman's been forced to live in a caravan due to the ongoing housing crisis and has started a petition asking the Toowoomba Regional Council to change its law that make it impossible for people to live in their caravans long term. That's you up to speed on some of the big news stories this afternoon. My name is Kat Feeney, and in a moment, teenage boys in Queensland need more support and better education when it comes to healthy notions of masculinity, or so says a major study published late last year. So how do we offer boys better support, especially when it comes to some of the difficulties they might face with regards to processing grief? Not easy at any age or for any gender, but what support do young boys in Queensland need today? You'll hear from an author and a mother of boys who's got some ideas about a better way forward.
1: Who will win the AI race? Has gambling become our national sport?
2: Questions. They've never been more important. So the one thing we'll never question is our duty to keep asking. ABC News, keep asking.
0: And just to recap, at 2:45, there's been a PSPA declared in Kingston this afternoon. Police have made an emergency declaration under the Public Safety Preservation Act due to a building fire at Kingston. It took place around 1 o'clock. Police have been called following reports of a business fully engulfed on Queen's Road. An exclusion zone has been established while emergency services respond, encompassing Queen's Road from Meakin Road to Allen Street and from Plain Street across to Scrubby Creek. You're being urged to avoid the area. Queensland Rail has been in touch and has said there hasn't been any effect on trains running through that neck of the woods, but if that changes, you will hear about it here on 612 ABC Brisbane, ABC Queensland. Stay listening to your local ABC radio.
3: 612 ABC Brisbane and Queensland. 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Call 1300 222 612.
0: Late last year, the Adolescent Man Box survey was published, a survey run by Jesuit Social Services. It was a study that surveyed adolescent boys and girls on attitudes towards masculinity, and it found rigid norms of manhood based on manly confidence.

0: confidence and toughness and emotional stoicism and disdain for femininity and a dog-eat-dog kind of banter. These kind of norms were endorsed by more than a quarter of male respondents, and that more than half felt pressure from others to live up to these norms. Sarah Anna James is the author of a book titled Luca that deals in the modern experience of boyhood or young manhood, as it were. And you're also a mother to boys. Sarah Anna James, lovely to have your company. Hello.
1: Hi, Kat.
0: Do the findings of the survey ring true for you?
1: Yes and no. What percentage did you say then?
0: All right. So we had more than a quarter saying that they were aware of these rigid norms and more than half felt pressure to conform to them.
1: I think we're still lagging behind when it comes to educating boys from the very beginning around not having to be in that classic masculine stance and having to be strong and don't cry, boys don't cry, and having to be tough and to build muscles. And it needs to start right at the beginning. So I think we still haven't quite got there. I read a fantastic book quite a few years ago, maybe 2017, by Gemma Hartley called Fed Up. It's probably the first time I read about emotional labour. And she had some really interesting studies in that book. So for her, she had got a contract on a book and her and her husband were going to swap. So she became the worker and the husband was going to stay at home, be managing the kids. He'd lost his job. And she was just talking about how he didn't slide into that role because he didn't have intuition. He didn't know how to think. I'm putting my fingers in inverted commas, like a woman. And it took a while for that slide. And she said there was a study done on a tribe where they would go and hunt. And this is a tribe that was still existing around that time. And the men would stay at home, the women would go and hunt, and the men would put the babies on the nipple. Now, I know that sounds unusual, but it's just showing that men are capable of becoming the intuitive, empathic person within community as well as women. It's about how we educate them from the beginning.
0: So having a diversity of roles rather than just a binary choice. I'm either a big, strong, tough man and therefore a winner. And if I'm not that, then I'm a loser because all of the other stuff is not good. It's bad. I mean, because by the same token, there is a lot to be said for strength and resilience and these so-called traditional masculine traits, isn't there? And that needs to be part of the conversation too.
1: Yes, absolutely. There is. And there's a lot to be said for strength and the so-called masculine traits being allowed to be part of a woman's life as well.
0: All right. So talk with me about Luca. This is a work of fiction for young adults. It's already been picked up by curriculum interstate and in Queensland.
1: And in New Zealand, actually.
0: Congratulations.
1: Thank you.
0: What's the message that Luca communicates to young people?
1: So it's about a 14-year-old boy whose mother and sister are killed in a bomb blast and the father and the two brothers are left behind. So the book looks at how do men and boys cope with grief when the emotional glue of women is no longer there to support them.
0: And how do they?
1: Well, they struggle. Luca, he's a soft boy, sort of based on my two middle children, very emotionally intelligent, and he becomes the rescuer for the family, trying to glue everybody back together, trying to look after everybody. Ray, the older boy, he has a vendetta and he's out to find out who did it and he loses the plot and Luca is really looking out for him. And the father collapses and goes to bed and basically closes the blinds and pulls his blankets over his head. So it's how they come back from that, the edge of that abyss or in that abyss, to be a functional family without the mother.
0: What response have you had from teachers?
1: The teachers. I've been quite amazed with the response from teachers. They are craving literature about boys, particularly boy literature that is looking into emotional intelligence, that is showing a different way for boys to be, and a discussion for the boys to be able to have a discussion, an open discussion in the classroom, and that's what's happening. They're having an open discussion.
0: Grief itself is complex.
1: Very.
0: Right, and, it is... It's like Hydra. Like

0: I think because of the culture we live in, the patriarchal society, boys are often from a young age educated to suppress their feelings.
1: Okay.
0: I remember with one of my kids when we were going through a particularly tough time as a family, he was older in his teens driving and he'd come over to visit. We'd been out and I said, "Are you okay?" And he said, "Yeah, yeah, I'm good." And I got out of the car, it was dark. And for some reason I looked back in and he was bawling. Now, if I hadn't have paused and had the time to check in, just because you say you're okay doesn't mean you're okay, then he would have gone home to his house and been bawling and having to deal with that by himself. But as it was, I could get back in the car and I sat there for an hour with him talking and debriefing, and that just helped him just a little bit further along that path.
1: I'm thinking about all the times I've been asked if I'm okay and I've said fine.
0: It's a little bit of an Australian answer, isn't it?
1: It isn't. And also, I mean, if we're talking here about gender, women are often encouraged to suppress in a different kind of way, because you're supposed to maybe carry the emotions of others before you give time to your own.
0: Very true. Very true.
1: So this is a story that prioritises the experience of grief of young men, and dad obviously features, but what about the experiences of grief for girls? I mean, we're all involved in this discussion, aren't we?
0: Yeah, absolutely. Absolutely. Yeah. That's not what the book is looking at, though. And it is an interesting question, and teachers have said to me, what do girls get out of this book? Why should girls be reading it? And I think it's a really important text for girls, so that girls know that boys feel as well, that boys are not always strong and the leaders. There are times when they need to be supported, when they need to be allowed to cry, when they need to be okay talking about their feelings without people making fun of them or making them feel smaller than what they are.
1: Hmm. If you've just joined on 612 ABC Brisbane and Queensland, my name's Kat Fenner. You're with Sarah Anna James. Her new work for young adults is called Luca. It deals in grief and masculinity, manhood, boyhood. And it is a book that has been picked up in schools, not only in Australia, but overseas as well. We're approaching school pickup time. What's your message for parents sitting in the car listening right now about to collect a little fella from school?
0: I think the most important thing, I was thinking about this actually before I came in, around grief. You can say, how do we get boys through grief? A big part of getting boys through grief is establishing a strong relationship before grief, so that they have trust in who the parent is, that they feel happy.

0: Anna James, Queensland author. Her latest work is Luca, a fiction for young adults.
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0: Okay, time to reveal the winner of our People's Pick Song Contest. It was a battle between the Hooters and Kiss. Congratulations.

0: on Kiss fans on 612 ABC Brisbane. ABC Queensland listeners, 79% maroon, 21% blue and a few beige as well. I'm Kat Feeney. It's 2 minutes to three.
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2: Drive, getting ready to hit the road on your Wednesday afternoon, 27th of May, and just hours away from, well, one of the world's greatest sporting rivalries, setting off on a new chapter, State of Origin. We'll keep the State of Origin discussion to a minimum. There's been plenty said in the lead into tonight's game. We'll do one or two pieces, however, on Origin throughout the next 3 hours. You're going to meet the author of a new book that actually documents the State of Origin story in Queenslander, Queensland. Listen to me, Queenslander. I'm sounding like Billy Moore. It's a ripping read, too. But that's a little later in the show. Well, before then, a new campaign seeking to highlight the impact that Queensland's coal royalty take is having on country towns has been launched. You'll hear more about it today on Drive. We'll go back to 1946, a year the world was navigating its first full year of peace after the end of the Second World War. Ben Chifley, the Prime Minister at the time, Bing Crosby, crooning his way to the top of the charts. In outback Queensland, the big news was a local family starting a supermarket. We'll go grocery shopping today in a small southwest Queensland country town where that very same family is marking 80 years and four generations of business today. It's exactly the type of milestone Regional Drives loves to get around. Plus, a final love letter, a crash in the mountains of Papua, and the children of a wartime hero gathering decades later to hear their father's story honoured once more. We're going to get rather nostalgic this afternoon, looking forward, looking back on Regional Drive. 1300 801 222, the number to be a part of the program, and you can text 0487 993 222. Get this show on the road out the other side of the 3 o'clock news.

0: ABC News, good afternoon. I'm Michael Bausch. A large commercial fire south of Brisbane has seen police make a public emergency declaration. Nadal Mustafa reports.
1: The blaze broke out in a tyre business in the Logan suburb of Kingston just after 1 o'clock this afternoon. It sent thick black plumes of smoke over the area, with more than a dozen fire units called to the scene. The Queensland Fire Department says the blaze has been contained, but there'll be smoke and a strong smell for several hours. Nearby residents are being urged to stay indoors. There's been extensive damage to the building and multiple cars have been destroyed. One person has been taken to hospital in a stable condition with leg and hand burns.
0: Australia's latest inflation figures show a slight cooling in the cost of living. The annual pace fell from 4.6% to 4.2% last month. Some of the sting came out of petrol prices with the halving of the fuel excise. But the underlying rate, which takes out volatile items and is

0: preferred by the Reserve Bank rose from 3.3% to 3.4%. Both figures, though, were largely in line with expectations. Three people have been rescued after their fishing boat began sinking in the Whitsundays. Yasmin Wright-Gittins reports.
1: An emergency EPIRB beacon was set off at about 7 o'clock on Tuesday evening, about 140 kilometres northeast of Airlie Beach. A 9-metre fishing vessel was tracked to the same area. A bulk carrier and the Challenger rescue aircraft were both sent to help. The jet arrived 4 hours later and spotted a life raft. They were brought aboard the bulk carrier about an hour later. A helicopter that had already landed on the ship took the three back to shore.
0: Queensland's mine safety watchdog has issued an alert over breaches involving devices that track lung disease risks. Here's Jasmine Hines.
2: The Safety and Health Regulator has urged all mine operators, sites and workers to ensure sampling pumps are worn correctly, monitoring equipment is not altered and accurate exposure data is collected. It says accurate dust sampling is essential to measuring exposure to airborne contaminants, which can cause serious diseases like silicosis or black lung. The regulator says last year about 500 samples were invalid and about a quarter of these were caused by workers removing the monitoring device. Mine site senior executives and mine operators are being asked to review their systems and check monitoring activities are accurate.
0: In a 20-year low for national testing, just 37% of Year 10 students proved to be proficient in digital literacy. Connor Duffy explains.
3: In an offshoot of NAPLAN testing, every 3 years, a national sample of about 10,000 students in years 6 and 10 are tested on digital literacy. Stephen Ganeel, the CEO of the Australian Curriculum Assessment and Reporting Authority, says while the results went backwards, students are using technology more than ever.
4: That's not translating into them having the proficiency skills that we see that they need.
3: The test doesn't include artificial intelligence, and some experts say parts of the exam may already be redundant.
0: To sport now, and Cameron Munster will lead the Maroons in tonight's Origin Series opener in Sydney, still carrying the memory of his father, who died suddenly a year ago. Aaron Kelly reports.
5: Just days out from last year's decider, Cameron Munster received the devastating news his father, Stephen, had died from a sudden heart attack at 58. After briefly leaving camp, the Maroons skipper returned to inspire his side's series-winning victory over New South Wales. Proud Origin mum Debbie Munster says the close-knit family is still grieving Stephen's loss.
6: I can't put into words to describe just how hard it was.
5: Munster will honour his late father once again when the Maroons begin their title defence against New South Wales in Game 1 tonight. Kick-off is just after 8 o'clock.
0: To the weather for Queensland, scattered to widespread showers, storms and rain tomorrow for central, southern and southeast regions. Isolated showers for the north and the state's far north. Brisbane, rain 18 to 23 degrees. The Sunshine Coast, 17 to 23. The Gold Coast, 16 to 23. And at Ipswich, 14 to 22. A possible shower for the southeast on Friday. Fine conditions for Saturday and Sunday. On Moreton Bay, east to southeast, at least 10 knots, seas below half a metre. 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
9: Mrs. Drive on Wednesday, the 27th of May, 2026. Great to be with you. On a sun-soaked afternoon across much of Queensland, we'll be keeping tabs on any developments in the world of weather news or anything else you need to know about throughout the afternoon. There's been scenes described as almost like the Fast and the Furious in Cairns today as two allegedly stolen vehicles have been causing traffic chaos through the city and terrorising motorists. We'll hear more about a couple of eyewitness reports of exactly what they saw as multiple police vehicles and the Polair helicopter have been working around the clock to try and nab the culprits. 80 years running any business

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1: That was Supergrass. All right, great song to get us going on this Wednesday, the 27th of May. Well, I'm now officially outnumbered in the Stephen House when it comes to State of Origin allegiances. For a while there, it was a 50-50 split. My wife, born in Ipswich, and an out-and-out Queenslander. Myself, born in New South Wales. So State of Origin night was simple. It was just, we'd split the living room in two, essentially. Then the kids came along, and whilst my daughter's still too young to really formulate an opinion on who she's going to go for, my son, now 6 years of age, has decided he is indeed a Queenslander, and he's getting excited about supporting Queensland in State of Origin. So I'm down 2-1 now in the Stephen household, and it's only going to get worse. I'm beginning to feel like my grandfather, who was the only Queensland supporter in our entire homestead when we were growing up on the farm. Everyone else on the farm, and there'd often be 20 to 25 people that would pack into my grandmother's living room to watch State of Origin night on the old TV. He was born in Dalby and always maintained his Queensland allegiance, my grandfather, but everyone else was born in New South Wales. So he would be the only person on State of Origin night going for Queensland, would often be banished to the kitchen to watch it on the second TV, especially if Queensland were winning. So I'm going to get I imagine in the years ahead, I'm going to get a true lived experience of what it was like for Jid when he was the only Queensland fan in the house, except the roles will be reversed. Of course, tonight's State of Origin will have every second of the call for you on ABC Radio across regional Queensland. And once again, it's so good to see such a strong regional Queensland representation in the team that runs out tonight for Queensland. Like it was the case last year, more than half of the players actually played their junior football, their junior club, being a regional Queensland club. So it's just great to see such strong regional Queensland representation. And in our part of the world, most of the forward pack actually from regional Queensland. I think they say Max Platt's family's from Barcaldine, so we're claiming him. Kurt Capel, of course, from Charleville, or Kurtville as they call it at this time of year. Ruben Cotter from

0: Serena, Harry Grant from Yeppoon, Thomas Flegler from Tully. So five out of the six starting pack tonight for Queensland from the big backyard that we broadcast to. And then that's not even getting into the back line. I won't talk too much about Origin unless you want to. I'm happy to hear what you have to say about State of Origin. But what the family ritual or the tradition is around Origin in your house, if indeed there is one, how you deal with that split household, if you live in one. Are you in a split household? And how do you handle State of Origin night? Ever had any good blow-ups between the parties? How did you come to peace? 0487 993 222 if you want to jump in on that one. And if you don't want to talk about Origin, I won't see any texts and I'll let it rest.
1: Your stories, your voice. Where local meets the world and you stay in the know. ABC Tropical North.
0: Back in 1946, Australia was under a post-war rationing system and food shortages and coupons were used to buy things like meat. And it might seem like a less than ideal time to go into the grocery business, but that's exactly what Edward and Estelle Mills decided to do in Cunnamulla. Today, as the supermarket celebrates its 80th birthday, their granddaughter, Steph Mills, is now running the show with some help from her 85-year-old dad, Eddie, who still works in the shop. We thought we'd mark this momentous occasion, not only for the Mills family, but for the town of Cunnamulla, by getting Steph on the program. So with us on Drive, Steph Mills from Mills and Sons IGA in Cunnamulla. Happy 80th.
2: Thank you. How are you?
0: Yeah, good. So today marks 8 decades in business in Cunnamulla. Can you tell us the origin story and how this enterprise was established?
2: So my grandparents bought the business early in 46. So my dad's first day of school was actually their first day in the business. So I'm a little bit late with the party, but I just thought we need to get it done. So, yeah, so picked this date because I had a couple of IGA fellas coming out as well. So I just thought, now or never.
0: As good a day as any to make it the 80th. Your grandparents actually opened the doors in 1946 when things like tea, sugar, butter, they were rationed with government coupons at the time.
2: They were rationed and not too differently to COVID. And we actually went back to COVID days, you know, to survive out here. So I went back to buying 15-kilo bags of flour and sugar, and I had 45-pack toilet rolls, so we just broke them all down into tubs. So little plastic tubs that you can get. We had 500 grams sugar, flour. So we went back to the old days. Thank God I'd seen it in my early days. That was how they, like Grandma and Dad and Grandpa, all did their flour and sugar and all that sort of stuff. So we didn't really run out here.
0: It's quite incredible.
2: because I'd seen it done. So,
0: Do you know how they managed to keep the shelves stocked in Outback Queensland during those tough early years?
2: So everything came out on the train. I'm not sure who the actual distributor was. We were with David's Holdings for a long time. So, you know, like I'm nearly 60, so I sort of only really know probably from the time I was 7 or 8, really, that I can remember. But it all came by train from Brisbane, and then it was trucked from the railway by George Fortescue, and then unloaded off the back of the truck. So you'd break the pallets down box by box and passed from person to person and then distributed through the shop. So that often happened sort of through the night. We'd get a call at 10 o'clock or 11 o'clock at night, the order's here, so we'd come down and unpack it all and into the shop, ready for the next day.
0: Marking 80 years of serving the community of Cunnamulla in southwest Queensland through the local supermarket. Steph Mills with us from Mills & Sons IGA. Your father, Eddie, you said he just started school when his parents opened the shop. Is he really still working at the shop at 85 years young?
2: He is. He sometimes still walks around when I'm late to pick him up. He'll just turn up at the back door, but he usually works from 10 till 1. So he gets 3 hours in a day. He loads

0: milk up onto the shelves. He does fruit and veg. Yeah, so he's actually doing 3 hours of work too. So,
1: Well, I mean,
0: yeah.
1: if you speak to certain geriatricians or doctors that specialise in Australians as they age, they often say one of the best medicines is actually maintaining social connection. Is that what you think is it's about for dad, still having a purpose
0: Oh,
1: and a
0: definitely,
1: connection?
0: definitely. And it was funny, we started going down that geriatric road as well, but to tell the doctors, oh no, mate, like he's very capable of fixing his own feeds. He has been working in the shop full time. Like what you're seeing now is our dad sick. It's not him, but they can't imagine it. So yeah, we had a lot of trouble, but the doctor actually came probably about, I don't know, 6 weeks or so after Dad had had a stretch in hospital, and he couldn't believe the difference of Dad well again into what he'd seen when he was sick. So,
1: Wow.
0: yeah, so no, I'm often patted on the back and told, you need to tell him to stop doing that, and he'll have climbed up on the ledge of the freezer or coal room
1: Oh
0: to
1: no.
0: pull stock forward on the top shelf, like, because we're all short. So
1: Have to go, Dad.
0: he'll
1: It's
0: be doing that, and I'll be
1: twenty twenty-six.
0: tapping
1: Yeah, not 1956.
0: there.
1: The workplace has changed a lot since then.
0: Yeah, no. And I say to him, say to them, I don't care. If that's how something happens to him, as long as he's doing what he loves, I'm happy with that.
1: You're
0: So
1: hearing
0: I'm
1: here.
0: not going to stop him doing anything that he thinks he can do. So, yeah.
1: Hearing here from Steph Mills, who's telling us about her dad, Eddie, who still works in the local family-run business, Mills and Sons IGA in Cunnamulla, held by the same family, the Mills family, for 80 years. And you're actually the third generation grocer in the family business. Is there going to be a fourth?
0: Well, that's still up in the air. So we've still got one grandchild at boarding school. And she might be our only hope, I think. We've got a carpenter, we've got a nurse, we've got a physio, we've got a sewer, so with their own private label. So yeah, I can't see them coming into the store really, but there's always hope.
1: Well, over 80 years, the family must have seen Cunnamulla at its best and at its worst. You know, in periods of
0: Yeah.
1: boom, when the sheep, you know, when Australia was riding on the sheep's back, in good years with great sort of agricultural production, but then in tougher years, be it drought or flood, what has the shop meant through all those decades to the community?
0: Well, over the years, I feel like it's changed a lot. Like we went from probably 3,000 people to, back to 900 or something. A lot of industries were closed down, so our shearing. So we went from having probably six shearing contractors here to none over those years. We also lost like Lands Department and Suncorp, those sort of places shut down, all the banks shut. The only bank we've got here is the NAB. So it's a lot of people to lose work in the small community. So there's been lots of hard times. But still got a great little community that we love dearly. So it's lots of highs, lots of lows.
1: Well, Steph, thanks so much for joining us as you mark 80 years of the supermarket being run by the Mills family in Cunnamulla. Congratulations to yourself and all the staff there, past and present.
0: Thank you. Thanks very much. While I've got you, there is one story that people might laugh at. One night, Dad said he was watching the truck come to deliver the groceries, and on the back of it, he could see a big cream thing, looked like a 44-gallon drum, and it turned out to be a block of cheese. So that got sent back on the next train.
1: That is very good.
0: I don't know how he was going to lift it off the truck.
1: How big was the bloody block of cheese?
0: It was a 44-gallon drum.
1: Oh,
0: Like,
1: right.
0: that's the size of it.
1: Okay.
0: So, yeah, it was just a massive big block of cheese.
1: I've never heard of a block of cheese that size. You wouldn't get through that in
0: No,
1: a,
0: me either. I
1: you wouldn't get
0: wouldn't
1: through that in a year. Is that just how they used to ship things back then, Steph, because of
0: It
1: the,
0: is.
1: yeah, I
0: Yeah,
1: guess, yeah.
0: yeah, yeah. So everything came in, like, tea boxes and, Yeah, some like

0: flour and stuff like that used to come in tins. Yeah, your tea leaves would come in tins. Yeah, so yeah.
1: I think you might
0: Actually,
1: have just said
0: people
1: us.
0: used to use the tins, like they'd break the tins open and line their houses with, the tins to insulate them. Yeah, over in that really early days, sort of
1: Yeah, so
0: pre-war.
1: food packaging used to actually be, it'd have a second life. It wasn't a throwaway society at all back then, was it, Steph? They'd
0: No,
1: be repurposing
0: no.
1: everything.
0: That's exactly right. And actually, we are so spoiled here in Australia. I did a trip over to South Africa. Now, when we do our orders, I throw out probably 2 6x4 trailer loads of cardboard. Over there, they sell it on the corner so that people can use it to insulate their houses. So, yeah, we're just such a throwaway society, but yeah, the difference is amazing.
1: Steph, that's a ripping yarn to end on. Thanks so much for sharing that one.
0: Good on you. Thank you very much.
1: That's Steph Mills with us live from Cunnamulla. And what a great story. What a great commitment to the community as well. 8 decades operating the supermarket in Cunnamulla. Mills and Sons IGA. It's 23 minutes past three. This is Drive Across Queensland. I just wondered, I mean, I did mention there being the odd person out in the house now when it comes to State of Origin night. I'm outnumbered in terms of Queenslanders in the house now, in the Stephen House. Any of you ever been the odd person out on State of Origin night? Well, Brett in Cairns has, and he's here to share the story. G'day, Brett.
2: Oh, g'day, Adam. How you going?
1: I'm good. Take us back to 76.
2: Yeah, so my family moved to Sydney in 76, and the Queensland Rugby League team was selected just from the Brisbane Rugby League, and the best rugby league players went to Sydney, like Arthur Beetson, and he played for New South Wales all those years. So I went to school, Normanhurst Boys High in North Sydney, and played junior rugby league in North Sydney, and I got smashed every year when the Queensland side played. All my mates, who were obviously New South Wales lads, used to really climb on top of me about being a banana bender and how hopeless our rugby league team was and all that sort of gear, and why don't I bet on my team and all that sort of gear and rah, rah, rah. So anyway, I was the odd man out in a school of 1,800 boys, and I just got absolutely hammered by these blokes. So when the Origin series came in 1980, and Artie Beetson all of a sudden was playing in a maroon jersey, and all of these lads who were playing for St George and Eastern Suburbs had a blues, were wearing a maroon shirt instead of a blue shirt, we actually had a competitive team. And I've got lots of mates in Cairns here now who are from New South Wales because they've moved up here, and I get to smash them, which is great. And particularly in the era when we won 7 or 8 in a row, absolutely dined out on these guys, because I had years of I'll just get years of remembered pain in the 70s when I got smashed at school for being a banana bender. So anyway, I just thought I'd share that one with you.
1: I like it. Yep. You got your
2: Anyway,
1: revenge. You got your revenge eventually, Brett.
2: For the last 36 years, it's been fantastic.
1: It was worth all those schoolyard smashings you
2: Of
1: got.
2: 46 years, the last 40, it's been great. Yeah, Origin was the best thing that ever happened to rugby league. So good on you, Adam.
1: Brilliant. Thanks, mate. Enjoy the game tonight.
2: Will
1: Cheers.
2: do. Go bye, mate.
1: It's Brett in Cairns. Any of you ever been odd person out, State of Origin night? Want to share the story? 1300 801 222. Curly and Mackay says, my partner and I both go for Queensland. Traditional family dinner on Origin night is pies, veggies, and a beer. Would you call that a full English breakfast? Would you, if we're going to give the Queensland Origin night culinary dish a name, Curly and Mackay, would that be what we'd call it? What have you got there? If you'd had sausages and potatoes, we could have called it a Langers and Smash, couldn't we? Maybe that's something you can work with. Anyone out there want to come up with the quintessential State of Origin night fare on the dinner table? What is it in terms of the food, and what's its name? 0487 993 222.

0: Shania Twain and Waking Up Dreaming. It is Regional Drive. This is Wednesday, the 27th of May. Soon you're going to be hearing about a new campaign that's seeking to highlight the impact that Queensland's coal royalty take is having on regional towns. It's launched recently. It's called Regions Before Royalties, and we'll learn more about that one soon. Anyone want to have an attempt at creating the ultimate State of Origin fair, State of Origin night fair? We'd need a name for the dish as well, but what would it consist of? A few of you are texting through to say it's pies and veggies for State of Origin dinner, or a sausage sizzle. Is that the quintessential Queensland Origin dinner, do you reckon? Is it pizza? I'm not quite sure. And if it is pizza, what's on the pizza? What's the Queensland pizza? Surely it's pineapple, right? Bit of mango Bowen on there as well, maybe? Or if we want to go the other way, maybe you want to be eating New South Wales people, like Brad Fritters for dinner or something like that, or enjoying some Hind marshmallows over the fire at the end of the game. I'm not sure. You've got plenty to work with if you want to. 0487 993 222.
1: Yeah, just to change the way I make money and do something that I love.
2: Voices you trust.
3: 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So, you know, you've got to put in the hard yards.
2: Proudly local. ABC Tropical North.
0: As the bugle sounds across the Australian War Memorial, the story of Squadron Leader John Francis Jackson lives on, not just as a decorated wartime pilot, but as a husband, father, and leader who will be remembered by generations. The second commanding officer of 75 Squadron became one of the RAAF's most respected figures, leading young pilots through some of the darkest days of World War II before being killed in action over Papua in 1942. Now with his children Patricia and Arthur attending the last post ceremony in his honour this week, the Australian War Memorial is reflecting on a legacy of courage, sacrifice and family remembrance that still resonates more than eight decades later. And Drive's Jess Norton spoke with Australian War Memorial Director Matt Anderson about John Jackson.
4: The last post ceremony is the memorial's daily promise to never forget the service and the sacrifice of 103,000 men and women who have given their lives defending our freedoms and our values. And John Jackson looms so large, both in terms of the Royal Australian Air Force's history, Second World War's history, and I think because John's legacy continues to this day as the commanding officer of the 75th Squadron who was killed in action in 1942, but 75 Squadron is still alive. It's a very real and a very recent thing to do, but also because, of course, his children are still alive and still with us. So there's a living connection to John, to his service, to his sacrifice, and that's what we wanted to convey at the last post ceremony.
5: His story tells extraordinary bravery, deep family sacrifice, I suppose, that, you know, sadly many of our defence families have to bear. What stands out to you most about his career and his life?
4: I think the first one is, you know, that he was considered old when he was only 34 when he took over the squadron. That's the first thing that struck me. And the second thing, I think, when you go into the Jackson family and you realise there were four brothers, three of them served in the Royal Australian Air Force. One of them died, the youngest one died, Arthur died trying to get up the hours in order to allow him to enlist as a pilot. And just, you know, what we probably wouldn't do today. You know, you had the two brothers. You had John Jackson, you know, old John as he was called, and his younger brother Les serving in the same squadron. And you think about this, the day after John was killed in, when he was shot down over Port Moresby, his brother Les took over the squadron.
5: Wow.
4: I mean, what a remarkable family contribution to our war effort, but also to service. But what it must have been like to take over command of a squadron from your brother the day after he was killed. You know, I can't imagine it.
5: How important was that period, I suppose, when we're talking about and we focus on 75 Squadron and the crucial role that they played in defending Port Moresby.
4: Well, that's right. I mean, he, in one of the letters home, he actually just said now that Australia, and wrote it to his wife, and he just said that now that Australia is under attack or under threat, I can fight 10 times harder. And I think that's the point for them, even though we now know historically the Japanese had never drawn up plans to invade Australia. The men and the women who were in Port Moresby in New Guinea, who had their backs to Australia, those who fought along the Kokoda Track and across the beachheads, they believed, and rightly so, they were fighting to defend Australia. So it is terribly important that we keep to remember that, because, you know, that was in Jackson's mind, a letter home. He knew that Australia was under attack and he was going to do everything and ultimately give his life to defend Australia and his family.
5: Can you tell me a little bit more about his time in the Western Desert campaign as well? I understand he played a significant role there as well and was well respected by other aviators.
4: Well, that's exactly right. I mean, we often forget that many of these men learned their skill and their craft before. You know, obviously we had novice pilots fighting against the Japanese in the skies over the Pacific, but we also had men like John, who had originally been posted to Egypt with 3 Squadron, and what he did in the Western Desert. He shot down his first time he actually went up. He shot down 3 Stuka dive bombers in a single sortie, and he would later go on and force down another 2 and qualify as an ace, you know, in his first campaign. So flying in both in the desert and in Syria and Lebanon, and he was, you know, he was remarkable. He was awarded the Distinguished Flying Cross for his work in Syria and Lebanon. He was mentioned in dispatches over there as well. So, I mean, by the time he came home and they briefly brought him home, not surprisingly, to teach other pilots how to fly down at Point Cook before they said, actually, no, mate, we need you up in, they sent him to Townsville to take over 75 Squadron up at Garbutt there, and then off he went to the Pacific campaign. So he had enough of a war for everyone before he even got to the Pacific.
5: How significant was it to have both Patricia and Arthur there for the last post ceremony?
4: Well, for me, there was a couple of things about it. One was that it was a very large family gathering. There were about 50 members of the family that were there, across multiple generations. So, you know, right down to great-grandchildren of John were there. And, you know, here we are honouring John Jackson for his life, for his service, but clearly for his legacy. Because the other thing about that was striking about the other night was we had... I think about 6 former commanding officers of 75 Squadron in attendance. You had the former Chief of the Air Force, the Royal Australian Air Force, Mel Hupfield, now retired, who was playing the bagpipes. He was the piper on the evening as a former commanding officer of 75 Squadron. And anyone who was pulled on the Royal Australian Air Force uniform and being posted to 75 Squadron sets for themselves the standard of John Jackson and Les Jackson. So that's what was... It was very real. It was tangible the other night, just the sense of service, the sense of legacy, and the sense of pride that, you know, not just 75 Squadron, but the Royal Australian Air Force, and through the last post ceremony, Australia should have in this remarkable generation.
0: Matt Anderson there. He is the director of the Australian War Memorial and speaking with Drive's Jess Naunton about the last post ceremony that took place this week for the second commanding officer of 75 Squadron, John Jackson.
6: It's our existential examination.
7: I remember one day I did a funeral for a little baby out at the cemetery, and I came home and I got straight onto the computer. And after about an hour, I know what I'm doing. I'm leaving behind everything. I'm just detaching from what I've done because it's my way of coping.
8: I can remember one beautiful boy coming to visit. He asked his mum to bring him to come and visit me. While she was out of the room, he said, "You know, I'm not afraid of dying." He said, "I'm just hanging on for mum."
9: There's only one shop in Moranbah. So, you know, even going there was difficult. There was lots of memories of him there. Even seeing his favourite food on the shelf made me cry. So, you know, I'd cry every time I went to Coles for a very long time.
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0: Ian Womack, I Hope You Dance, or Hope You Dance is the name of the track, to be precise. Origin Night Feast. What's the quintessential Queensland meal for State of Origin Night? That's what we're trying to get to the bottom of. Well, if you don't like Origin, it's pig's ears and tripe, says Julie. I feel the same way about them as I do about rugby, says Julie. In Mount Garnet, the fact you use rugby and not rugby league tells me everything I need to know about your interest in the sport, Julie. Jay says, my Origin meal would be blue sausages covered completely with a smothering, overpowering, dominating maroon gravy. You would be a very brave man that bought blue-looking sausages from any butcher in the world, Jay. When they oxidise, they don't look good at all, but maybe these are dyed blue. And Andy says, hey, Adam, my lot will be having blueberry cheesecake tonight, and your lot will be having a smashed macaron. Well, it says macaroons, but I had to say maroon. Go the Blues, says Andy. Well, I'm actually a Blues fan, so I'll be having the blueberry cheesecake with you, Andy. I do keep that under wraps, although there's no point anymore, because if you've been listening long enough, you know, and if you don't know, you don't care. Coming up, we'll get a finance update. After the news at 4 o'clock, it's been nearly a fortnight since a really tragic accident occurred near Gumloo. And Gumloo is a small community between Bowen and Eyre, where a fatal tourist coach rollover occurred. Often in the wake of something like this, it does actually spotlight gaps in our bus safety systems. After four, you're going to meet an industry expert. He's going to share a perspective on what changes need to be made and whether incoming new Australian design rules are going to have any kind of meaningful impact on passenger safety on regional roads.
1: Australia Wide brings you stories from some of the most remote parts of the continent, from the ABC's unmatched network of regional reporters. Australia Wide, coming up after the 6:30 news on ABC Tropical North.
0: You can be part of the program, 1300 801 222, the number to get in touch today. A new campaign seeking to highlight the impact of Queensland's coal royalty take is launching. Regions Before Royalties is documenting the flow and effects of Queensland's 2022 decision to significantly increase the tax taken on coal when global prices rise. The move has raised billions of dollars in additional revenue to build roads, schools and hospitals, but has also been cited as a contributing factor in a recent run of coal companies going belly up or even major miners just mothballing projects. Former long-time ABC and commercial radio broadcaster Meacham Philpott is these days working for Regions Before Royalties and has been out in Claremont over the past couple of days speaking with locals and business owners to get an understanding for the impact in the 3 years since our royalty regime changed. In fact, it's nearly been 4 years. And I had a chat to Meach while he was at the Claremont show today.
2: I mean, originally, I get the whole idea. I mean, Cameron Dick and Stephen Miles were running the show for Queensland. Let's get as much money as we can for our coal. And you go, fair play, because, look, all we're going to do is annoy a couple of multinational companies, you know, coal mining companies. And a lot of people seem to think that's what it's all about. And I guess it was originally. But then you start hearing these stories about little businesses, you know, dropping, like, big percentages of their business because the money is not flowing down the trickle tree down to the grassroots. Now, I was just having a chat to Liz, and Liz has got a CQ manufacturing there in Mackay. And she just asked me about the placard thing that I had, and I just explained it and said, oh, absolutely. Look, we've got four apprentices, and at the moment we're right on the verge where we might have to let them go because the work has dropped that much. Now, that in itself is a tragedy. But she was saying she's on the dog show circuit, so she's out here at Claremont today. But Alpha had to cancel the dogs because they couldn't afford to pay for the judges to come up. And that was money that previously trickled down out of mining community funds. So, I don't know, mate. It's very interesting. I canvassed Claremont Town yesterday. I spoke to about 12 people. Like three of the four publicans I spoke to jumped on it straight away. They've really noticed it.

0: And then places like real estate, well, not so much. But when I brought up the fact that the community funds have been not dropped, but depleted somewhat by mining companies, you know, that rung a bell. It's just so difficult to get sponsorship for footy teams and all that sort of stuff. You know what I mean? So, mate, I think at the end of the day, it's a bit like collateral damage.
1: We did change the royalty system in 2022. That was after a 10-year freeze on royalty rates, and that was because the prices were super high at that period, Meech. And you'll remember, because that's what everyone was talking about, how high coal prices were back then. But now we've got this new tiered system where, depending on the price of coal internationally, miners can pay up to 40% in royalties once it gets over $300 Aussie a ton. Cameron Dick at the time would say, well, if they're not earning super profits, they're not paying super taxes. They did actually raise quite a lot of money, significantly more than was initially forecast. People are saying to you that the way that they're noticing the impact is that there's not as much sponsorship, is it, within the communities from the coal miners as there once was.
0: Well, I was talking to Paul at the Hoey Mowey yesterday at Clermont, and he, really good example. So they're ready to go with Valerium, but they're holding off, you know, to see what happens with coal royalties and that sort of stuff. So they, like so many other mines at the moment, are pushing their maintenance schedules back to save money. So that, I mean, that's a lot of work, but for a little town like a Clermont, when you've got a shutdown crew come to town, and you've got all those blokes in motel rooms, they go there every night, they eat, they maybe have a couple of beers, you know, that sort of thing. It's a real boon for a town like this, but they've grown to cater for that because that's become what they've been doing for the last 20, 25 years. So all of these resources are here, if you like, just for, say, like a shutdown crew. But, you know, I mean, you got like, say, Blair Athol, big fabrication works sort of just across the road from where you turn into Blair Athol, for instance. Now, that's something that's grown because it was really useful for the mine. And I guess what happens is you're employing X amount of people, you're doing all this work for the mine, but then the mine pushes maintenance back because they're not making any money at all. And next thing you know, a couple of blokes go by the sideways, and every time someone in a small country town, say like Clermont, or 3,000 people, someone drops hours, well, someone's going to feel the pinch some way, whether it's, you know, at the IGA or Grant Osborne there at the pharmacy. You know, Oz was just telling me all these stories yesterday. He's noticed all these people cutting back on all sorts of things, you know, right down to medication, because that coin's not flowing right through the economy. In fact, QRC sent some accountants in to have a bit of a look. They are saying, look, mate, and I'm just telling you what QRC's got, and it's published on their website, and that they're talking about $2 billion out of Mackay Whitsunday Isaac's economy that is normally in play. Now, you know, Paget, where they make all the stuff, obviously, they are big players in the coal mine support industry. But, I mean, for wee little towns, that's a lot of money, you know, when you divvy it all up, that's just not floating around.
1: Hearing from Meacham Philpott, long-time ABC Tropical North breakfast presenter. He's retired. These days he's working on a project called Regions Before Royalties, which is funded by the Resource Industry Network in Mackay. I guess, Meach, some people might be wondering how impartial you can be in these interviews and investigations you're doing if you are funded by the resources sector.
0: And look, mate, that is a fair question. It is a fair question. And, yep, hands up, I am getting paid by RIN, you know, to be here at Clermont and drive around and talk to lots and lots of people. I don't just walk in and talk to publicans straight away in my normal day life, you know what I mean? Oh, actually, that's not true. But anyway, no, the point is, no one gives a toss about my opinion. It's me just asking the questions about what have you seen, what have you noticed, you know, can you document this? And if you think something needs to be done, get onto the Regions Before Royalties website. And so that's an interesting story in itself. It's sitting around about 3,500 at the moment. Yeah, once it gets over 5,001, my understanding is by LNP bylaws, it's got to be debated. And it becomes a treasure trove of comments from business people, because that is the unintended collateral damage of the coal royalties. And, mate, I'll bet you pounds to peanuts, if Stephen Miles was running the show, or, you know, Dave Crisafulli, of course, he's the king at the moment, if they knew what was happening in these country towns, they'd go back to the negotiating table and work out a better way to do it.
1: And that's Meacham Philpott, former ABC and commercial radio broadcaster these days, working for a project called Regions Before Royalties, funded by the Resource Industry Network in Mackay. We're about 8 minutes away from the next news update.

0: Ace of Base. All That She Wants, 5 minutes to four, a finance update soon. Before then, I'm going to take a call from Robert in Cairns, who's phoned through with recollections of an Origin night dinner served up at the Trinity Beach Hotel. Take us back to 1990. Robert, what was happening that night?
1: Yeah, it was either 1990 or 91, so I went along there with my then-girlfriend, now wife, and we rocked in, and we had beers, and I think they threw these on for free, and they threw on these sausage rolls. And all the meat was either coloured maroon or coloured blue, so they'd use food colouring in all the sausage rolls. And the pub, because it was wintertime, the pub was full of cockroaches, and within an hour or so, all the maroon sausage rolls were gone. I think the reason was that it sort of looked a bit like tomato sauce, I guess, and they thought, well, they look more appetising, and they left all the blue ones.
0: So the Queenslanders had to eat the blue ones, and the New South Wales visitors.
1: No, I didn't touch a blue one. No way. But I think that's what was left over, and they'd eaten them all.
0: It's like some deep wiring in your brain from, you know, when we were cavemen or something. Never eat something blue in the environment; it might be poisonous. Your brain just wouldn't let
1: you
0: touch the blue sausage roll.
1: Yeah. I remember there were plenty of cockroaches. I'm pretty sure they were doing pretty good that year too. So we were sitting in the corner being quite quiet.
0: Well, I still maintain, Robert, I was in Longreach a few years ago on State of Origin night, and I maintain that the birdcage, there were more New South Wales fans that night in Longreach than there were Queensland fans, because it was the height of the school holidays and COVID, where you couldn't travel anywhere outside of Australia. So
1: that's right.
0: It was like being in Sydney, that pub, almost. There were many New South Wales fans there.
1: Yeah, and you feel like an alien in your own backyard.
0: Yeah, illegal alien. All right, Robert, thanks for joining us this afternoon.
1: No worries. Okay, take it easy.
0: Yeah, I've heard of an Englishman in New York, but not a Queenslander in Sydney, necessarily. Might be a good song for Sting to tackle at some point. After the news at 4 o'clock, we're going to be talking bus safety in light of just another fatal accident. Just is not the right word to be using there. Every fatal accident is important, but another fatal accident on the Bruce Highway involving a bus, and it's certainly spotlighting some of the safety concerns within the sector. And also, a single sentence in Parliament has certainly ignited a battle over the monarchy. Yesterday we heard why Bob Catter couldn't care less if the Australian Monarchist League is claiming he should stand aside in the seat of Kennedy. They're demanding a by-election, claiming his seat in Parliament is invalid because he hasn't pledged allegiance to the King. No, Mr. Catter told us yesterday he pledges his allegiance to the Australian people.
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0: I don't know how we've descended into this, but a few of you are texting through your favourite dishes that relate to former New South Wales Origin players. So these are the dishes you like to eat on Origin night, if only to devour the Blues in your house before Queensland inevitably or usually devours the Blues on the footy field. So Terry Lamb Chops is one of the suggestions here. Sirloin steak, Peter Sterling, clever again. Terry Lamb Chops, that was pretty obvious, wasn't it? I think someone said Brad Fritters earlier. Do we want to walk down that path? Do we want to create an entire menu of dishes for Queenslanders to eat that feature names of former New South Wales Origin players? There's a few to work with there already, with Terry Lamb Chops and Sterling and the like, but what else can we cook up? We've only got a minute to news. We'll get a quick update on the finance market from Greg Nusifora. G'day, Greg.
4: Yeah, g'day, Adam. Market's a lot stronger today, up 49 points, 8,931. Bit of strength in Megaport, Austral and SiteMiner today. The downside, ASX is one of the worst performers, Endeavour Group as well, and Neuren Pharmaceutical. We had CPI come in today, 4.2%. It slowed in April, and that was driven by the temporary reduction in the fuel excise. Due to time, Adam, Aussie dollar pretty steady, 71.6. And the gold price was down at $12 an ounce at $4,497 US an ounce, mate.
0: All right. Well, thank you for keeping it tight, Greg. Enjoy the Origin evening tonight.
4: Cheers.
0: That's Greg Nusifora with us from Bell Potter. We're only seconds away from our next news update. More of the Drive Show to come out the other side of the 4 o'clock bulletin.
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7: News. Good afternoon. I'm Michael Bausch. A person has been taken to hospital after a large fire erupted at a tyre business south of Brisbane. Nadal Mustafa reports.
8: The blaze broke out in Queens Road in the Logan suburb of Kingston just after 1 o'clock this afternoon. The Queensland Fire Department says it's been contained but not yet fully extinguished. More than a dozen fire units remain at the scene. Authorities say there'll be smoke and a strong smell for several hours, with nearby residents urged to stay indoors. Police have set up an exclusion zone taking in nearby streets. The fire has also destroyed multiple cars. One person has been taken to hospital in a stable condition with leg and hand burns.
7: New inflation figures from the Australian Bureau of Statistics show the squeeze on household budgets eased last month. Here's finance reporter David Chow.
9: The headline inflation rate was 4.2% in April, which is a significant slowdown from the previous month's 4.6%. Either way, it's still too high. The ABS says housing and transport costs were some of the largest contributors to inflation last month. The main reason the inflation rate came down was because of the federal government's decision to temporarily cut the fuel excise that motorists pay. But that measure is set to expire in a few weeks. Going forward, inflation is expected to resume its climb upwards, which could lead to more interest rate hikes by the end of the year.
7: A new report shows disadvantaged Australians are doing it tougher than ever amid the cost of living crisis. The Salvation Army surveyed more than 800 Queenslanders who'd reached out to the charity for emergency relief. More than half said they couldn't afford prescription medication, or many also reduced their use to make it last longer. Salvo spokesman Rendell Williams says demand for help is surging.
10: We're seeing an increase in people presenting to us, not only just in emergency relief, but certainly for housing services and particularly domestic violence.
7: A senior New South Wales police chief has told the Anti-Semitism Royal Commission that giving extra powers to Jewish security groups might not work well. Gavin Coote reports.
11: In the weeks following the Bondi terror attack, Premier Chris Minns flagged possibly expanding Jewish organisation the community security group's right to carry guns. But Deputy Police Commissioner David Hudson has today told the inquiry giving a particular group extra law enforcement powers is problematic.
12: It can cause friction between groups if one particular element of society is afforded privileges that others aren't.
11: Deputy Commissioner Hudson told the Commission police have sufficient resources it can allocate if there's an enduring threat to the Jewish community.
7: People affected by a nationwide court data breach still haven't been told, even though the Australian Cyber Security Centre knows about it. A court transcription provider secretly outsourced sensitive legal files overseas, as Heidi Davern reports.
13: A formal complaint against VIQ Solutions, the company responsible for the privacy breach in Australia's courts, has been lodged with Canada's Privacy Commissioner. Greens Senator David Shoebridge says it's deeply disappointing.
14: What we're seeing here is a privatisation experiment that, yes, had been operating for many years, unravelling in real time.
13: The private company, based in Canada, had their federal government contract quietly increased to $15.9 million on Monday, despite being under administration.
7: In rugby league, the Maroons say they're keeping it simple for tonight's Rugby League Origin Series opener in Sydney. The squad had their traditional game day walk through the city this morning. Queensland is taking four debutants into the blockbuster. Assistant coach Matt Ballen says there won't be any late surprises.
15: Every series is different. You know, this series is different from the last, and for our game plan, it doesn't change. You know, our players are really clear on what the coaching staff expect, and they'll go out and deliver that. So it's a different series, it's a different feel, there's different players, but they all know that the Queensland actions, what Queensland actions are expected of them in game one.
7: The weather scattered to widespread showers, storms and rain tomorrow for central, southern and southeast regions. Isolated showers for the north and far north. Brisbane, rain 18 to 23. The Sunshine Coast 17 to 23. The Gold Coast 16 to 23. And at Ipswich 14 to 22. Looking further ahead, a possible shower for the southeast on Friday, fine for the weekend. On Moreton Bay, east to southeasterly winds, 10 knots, seas below half a metre. 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
0: It's been nearly a fortnight since a fatal tourist rollover. It was a coach rollover on the Bruce Highway at Gumloo. And as often happens in the wake of an accident like this, a spotlight gets shone on gaps in our bus safety system. Tonight, we'll be turning the spotlight on some new Australian design rules. Will they have any meaningful effect on passenger safety for people travelling on buses on regional roads? Plus, multiple sites in the town of Cunnamulla still in lockdown today after children found vials of liquid mercury at the local tip and reportedly took them all around town. We'll get an expert perspective on why this strange substance we call quicksilver is so dangerous to humans that its mere existence has shut down a school, a service station, a dump, a hospital waiting room and several private residences and a council depot building in an outback Queensland town. Plus, I'm asking you to share some, well, of your fond memories of State of Origin Night Fair through the years. We've had some good stories shared via the talkback line, 1300 801 222. We're still destroying, I'm still actually just, I haven't got a truly clear picture yet on what the absolute quintessential Queensland State of Origin dinner is. A few of you are texting through different versions of your State of Origin dinner, many involving pies and veggies or sausages and

That's Dragon and Young Years, 10 past 4, drive across Queensland this afternoon. Some of you are still texting through State of Origin dishes with Origin players in the name. One of you says, curry, rice and Munster. That's Mr. Miyagi who's texted that one through. Curly and Mackay says, does anyone fancy some Tyrone Peachy for dessert tonight? Whilst Aaron's gone one better and says, surely if you're having dessert and you're a Queensland fan, it has to be a daily Cherry Evans pie for dessert. Cherry pie for dessert doesn't sound bad at all, Aaron. Coming around to yours to watch the Origin, I reckon. 0487 993 222. Just dialing up the stupidity ever so slightly, minute by minute on drive. We love it. We embrace it. We do need to have a laugh in these trying times. Someone who was certainly having a laugh on the program yesterday was the federal member for Kennedy, Bob Catter, who cannot understand the fuss and bother he's caused by not pledging allegiance to the king in federal parliament. No, he's been pledging his allegiance to the Australian people. Now, this has only been noticed in more recent times, but Bob Catter says he's been doing it for 50 years. Still, could it actually be a breach of constitutional law? And if so, could Mr. Catter be forced into a by-election in his own seat? Well, the Australian Monarchist League says it's received legal advice on the matter, and they'll be with us in about 20 minutes' time to share what the advice says.

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1: A tragic tourist coach rollover near Gumloo in North Queensland less than a fortnight ago was once again exposed. A double standard in Australian transport standards, or safety, I should say. Every single day, thousands of travellers, tour groups and commuters board commercial coaches travelling at 100 kilometres an hour down the Bruce Highway, often without a single seatbelt to strap into. And as we heard yesterday on Drive, often inside vehicle frames, critics argue, aren't built to let passengers survive a high-speed rollover. But upgrading a national fleet isn't an overnight fix. It involves complex manufacturing standards, heavy vehicle regulations, and a financial hit to regional operators. So where does the industry stand in and amongst all of this? Virendra Mohan Ram is the Chief Executive Officer of the Bus Industry Confederation, and peak national body that represents coach operators and manufacturers. And Virendra's with us on Drive this afternoon. Thank you for joining us.
2: Thanks, Adam, and good afternoon to your listeners.
1: What goes through your mind when you heard about this fatal bus rollover at Gumloo that only occurred a couple of weeks ago?
2: Well, Adam, look, we all feel for the victims, the family, and of course our valued first responders. It's an absolutely devastating situation. We welcome the Premier comments on his on saying he's going to fix the road, but look, there's an active investigation ongoing, so we should be mindful of waiting on the findings of that.
1: It certainly has sparked a debate on our program around buses and seatbelts. Is that a new debate?
2: Adam, this debate is long-standing. This has been going on for decades. I'm just trying to think of the year, but absolute decades.
1: So why hasn't there been some form of resolution to the debate?
2: Well, we have put forward quite a few recommendations, which is some have been adopted. I think the Australian design rules, there's been a the Bus Industry Confederation has put some key recommendations forward. One of them is, for example, reminding people via the signage announcements to use seatbelts. You know, we think there should also be a government education campaign to remind commuters that it is the law to use seatbelts where they are given.
1: The federal government recently introduced a new Australian design rule specifically aimed at improving seatbelt usage on buses. How is that going to work?
2: Well, the one thing that we would like to say to commuters, there certainly is a lot of signage and announcements. This is the key recommendations that we have put forward. We're talking about the government having this education campaign that I mentioned earlier to remind commuters that it is the law to use it. And it's great to see that the government adopting these recommendations we've been calling for.
1: The new design rules only apply to new models that are coming off the line from late 2026 and 27. They aren't retrospective, so given that the working life of a commercial coach can span up to 25 years, does that mean our current regional fleet get a free pass for the next two decades?
2: Adam, you hit it on the head. The first thing to say, it's a transition time, but we do, you mentioned that we've got an older fleet. We've got one of the oldest fleets in the world, and of course what we would say is replacing any type of vehicle, particularly buses, will bring new tech and new safety requirements and new safety conditions that will actually allow our commuters to be much safer.
1: There also seems to be a loophole for city-style buses that are designed to carry both passengers that are standing and sitting. Obviously, you can't put a seatbelt on a standing passenger. So is that going to create a blind spot in the law?
2: The city-style buses, I think what we should recognise is they operate at low speeds on average. We've called for a feasibility study, I think it was in 2023. And I think what's critical to understand is when you take standees off the city buses, now we're going to talk about almost doubling the fleet. So we just need to be mindful to look at the study and make sure that we are positioned correctly for what we're trying to achieve.
1: Hearing here from Virendra Mohan Ram, CEO of the Bus Industry Confederation, which has consistently argued that passenger coaches need to be, well, the sector needs to be carved out of the national heavy vehicle law and treated separately from, say, long-haul freight trucking. Why do you think that regulatory distinction is important?
2: So I just want to probably say carve out and explain that we operate under the NHVR and we want to continue to operate under the NHVR. We've got some great operators

0: that follow the law and do all the right things. But buses actually need a different consideration on the law because they pose different challenges, they pose different risks, and you know, it's pretty obvious that a bus is not a truck, and the cargo we carry is certainly much more precious.
1: Now, after we've seen a tragedy like what took place on the Bruce Highway near Gumloo, it's easy to argue the case that safety should never have a price tag. In reality, your organisation represents businesses that do have to balance the ledger. If sudden or strict rules came in around retrofitting seat belts, for instance, what would that do to family-run operators?
0: So I think it's really important here that we understand that the government and the regulators are the ones that set the policy positions, and manufacturers adhere to them, and operators really don't get a choice in this matter. And so that's something that's extremely critical that we should let your listeners understand. We should also remember that funding of the seat belts is in the bus price cap. And the industry is taking the lead by fitting seat belts. We just need this embedded in TMR policy, really.
1: So, who needs to pull the trigger on the changes that you've been discussing with us? Is it state politicians or is it the Department of Transport?
0: Well, I think it'll be a combination of both. It'll be political will from politicians, and it would be TMR understanding what it is that we are actually calling for. New high floor school buses should have seat belts and no standees, and everyone would then have the same level of protection.
1: Varinia, thanks for joining us this afternoon.
0: Thanks for your time, Adam. Good afternoon.
1: Varinia Mohan Ram, who is the CEO of the Bus Industry Confederation.
2: For the conversations that count and the stories you need to hear, we're your local voice for the big issues. ABC Tropical North.
1: It's 19 minutes past four. We'll get a news update for you soon. Macca at Mission Beach says, I'd love to hear what the listeners have to share on this one. So there you go. One of your fellow listeners is calling you out. If you've ever been one, and I'll have to put my hand up here and say I am actually a bit superstitious when it comes to my sporting teams, so I could answer this too. Macca would love to hear of any people's superstitions related to sport, or more specifically Origin Night. But I reckon we broaden it out to sporting teams, Macca. So it might be State of Origin Night. Do you have any superstitions that, you know, are rituals for you? You sit on the same couch, you wear the same T-shirt, you wear your jersey or you don't wear your jersey, you wear your underpants inside out. I don't know what it is. Have you ever had any sporting team superstitions, be it State of Origin or any other team that you follow, that are worth sharing today on Drive? But I'm going to have to put my hand up. I'm going to think about which one I share because I've got a couple. But it's not about me, it's about you. 1300 801 222. Anyone out there a little superstitious when it comes to their favourite sporting team?

0: Sixpence None the Richer and Kiss Me. Huggy in Moranbah says, wasn't it great to hear Meech back on the radio? Next time he wants to join you, though, he has to give out a Mirror Winnie Award, says Huggy. So, yeah, a few people did wonder whether Meech might come back and do the Dubbo Awards. We certainly haven't done it since he left the ABC. But I don't know. He could be convinced into it. I don't know. We'll have to cross that bridge a little later. Brad at Cooya Beach says, Adam, I reckon the footy food that best reflects the New South Wales team was dished up to Harry Potter and his cohort in Hogwarts Mess Hall, cockroach clusters. And he's even sent me a picture of these cockroach clusters that, they don't look all that bad, actually. I wouldn't mind snacking on a couple of those right now. Any of you get superstitious when it comes to your favourite sporting team, be it State of Origin? Have you got any kind of superstition that you stick to that ensures your team has good luck or doesn't suffer bad luck? Now, I want to hear from you, if you do. Macca from Mission Beach is the one who texted it through. So, Macca, do you have a sporting superstition? But if I ask you to share, I also have to share. So, and I was just sharing this with someone else that was laughing at me. But these superstitions, they start so innocently. Like, I'm not generally superstitious, but let's just say 20 years ago, for argument's sake, I came across, whilst going through an old crate, a blue and gold beanie that my auntie had knitted for me when I was a baby, apparently, and they used to put on my head, and the colours of Parramatta. Anyway, I'd come across it, and I thought, tried it on. Actually, it fits. It fits my adult head. I'll wear this to the next Eels home game. I go along to the Eels home game wearing my beanie. Everyone's complimenting me on it. Oh, that's awesome. Where'd you get that? Blah, blah, blah. Parramatta won by 50, and I'm like, oh, well, I'll have to wear it to the next home game. Wore it to the next home game. Parramatta won again. All right, well, this is a bit of all right. Before you knew it, I was wearing it every time Parramatta played, except, so I wore it for like 5 weeks in a row or something, and they won 5 games. And then I didn't wear it one night because I wasn't home, and they got flogged by 50. And then I was, oh, right, well, I have to wear this beanie, otherwise they're not going to win. So beanie went back on, they won again, beanie was off another time, they lost. And I was convinced somehow that I was having some kind of magical influence on the outcomes of the Eels games in 2005 or whatever year it was. You can probably understand where this story is going to go. The more you wear an ancient beanie, the more it wears. And before a certain point, the beanie wore right down to the fact I couldn't wear it anymore. Parramatta have hardly won a game since then, so maybe I was onto something with my superstitious Parramatta beanie. Maybe if I still had it today, we might have won a premiership or two. Any of you, the superstitious types when it comes to sport, be it State of Origin or any other sporting team you follow? And what do you do? What's your superstition? 0487 993 222, or give us a call on 1300 801 222. Brant says, plenty of race car drivers have their own specific colour undies they wear when racing for good luck. And motorbike racer Valentino Rossi had certain images on his helmet, being the sun on the front and the moon on the back, says Brant. So it's not only the fans that can be superstitious, but the sports players themselves.
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0: Well, it's been described as being like something out of a scene of Fast and the Furious in Cairns today, where a major operation has been ongoing after 2 four-wheel drives allegedly stolen were seen tearing through the streets since the early hours of this morning. Their dangerous driving terrorised motorists, with police deploying cars and the Polair helicopter to track the vehicles. Joe Gowing and Daniel Lazarus both witnessed some of the chaos, and they're sharing what they saw with Shani Kim, starting with Joe Gowing.
5: I was travelling coming out of Cairns Central, and I'd just gone through the lights on the corner of McLeod and Applin when I saw a white Havel tank or something they call it, come just straight towards me on my side of the road. And I had to do like a quick mini, like, am I on the wrong side of the road? Because this car's coming straight for me. And I realised that they just weren't going to stop. So I had to swerve over and go onto the side of the road, and they continue on past, and they had the person in the front seat had a mask on with skeleton gloves. I weirdly remember that. And then another car came along behind them, not at great speed though. That was going a bit slower. And then I did another double take thinking, oh my gosh, I've pulled over. Am I on the wrong side of the road again? Because I couldn't believe it. that it was kind of happening. So, and that was between Sheridan and McLeod on Applin Street.
3: And around what time was it? Do you remember?
5: 7:48 I called the police.
3: Yeah, wow. So,
5: it would have been a minute before then, or, you know, because a couple of people came up and said, are you okay? And I was like, yeah, I'm okay. I just was, like, freaked out because I just wasn't expecting it.
6: About 9:20 this morning, I was pulling out of my child's daycare on Draper Street. There was some road works happening there, so I was being extra cautious. And as I've gone to pull out on the road, I saw the white, I don't know what model car, but the white car that I saw on the crime page this morning, filled with youths hanging out. One was hanging out of the sunroof, giving the people conducting the roadworks the finger. I think they were a bit scared or nervous as well, because they all kind of just stopped and stood still, which kind of pricked my attention as well. But as I think the kids realised they couldn't get through in a timely manner or whatever, they've slapped their car in reverse and started reversing up the street, and all these cars banked up and pulled to the side quickly and just kind of came to a standstill so that this car could get away. But they were all over the road. I did see them as they went around the next street. They did an illegal turn instead of, I think it was a one-way street to go up Martin. They've illegally gone the other way and driven off. Yeah, it is scary because they're unpredictable. You don't know what's going to happen.
0: And they were just some of the observations of people that saw these cars tearing through Cairns. Joe Gowing and Danielle Lazarus speaking with the ABC's Shani Kim. Investigations are ongoing.
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0: It's 4:30 on Wednesday the 27th of May. Jess Naunton is here with a news update.
8: Afternoon, Adam. Making news this hour. Queensland's opposition has called on the Crisafulli government to do more to lift low flu vaccination rates heading into winter. The state is down on last year's figure and trails the national average. It's the second worst in the country for children under five. Meanwhile, the Anti-Poverty Centre has criticised the government's overhaul of the nation's primary employment service, describing it as nothing but a rebrand. The current system underpinning Workforce Australia will be replaced with a model that provides different levels of assistance depending on an individual's readiness to work. Consultation for the reforms will be undertaken before implementation in 2028. Anti-Poverty Centre coordinator Jay Coonan says the changes fail to tackle systemic issues. And to sport, and in rugby league, the Maroons say they're keeping it simple for tonight's Rugby League Origin Series opener in Sydney. The squad had their traditional game day walk through the city this morning. Queensland is taking four debutants into the blockbuster. That's the latest, Adam. There'll be more news at 5:00, and go Queensland.
0: I knew you'd do that to me, Jess. I knew you'd do it. It was very polite and civil, go Queensland, I might say. Not screaming in my ear like most Queenslanders.

0: Can you ever forget, Jess, when we did the broadcast when during COVID, when the State of Origin game was held in Townsville, and it was Paul from Mackay that came past and just screamed into Zane's microphone.
1: We've never found Paul.
0: We've never been able to track him down. We went on a mission for years to find him, and we could not find him. We've got our suspicions as to who he was. I can't even remember what he screamed out again. It was something about Mackay, wasn't it?
1: It was Mackay, a big loud Mackay.
0: He did the Billy Moore Queenslander version of Mackay, and it was absolutely gold. So, still ringing in my ears 6 years later, Jess Naunton. All right, well, may the best team win tonight. Thanks for the headlines.
1: Thanks, Ads, and it'll be Queensland.

0: Dan Sultan's ringing in my ears. Sporting superstitions via the text line. Connor says the late great Kiwi sailor Sir Peter Blake used to wear a green sock on his right foot and a red sock on his left, signifying port and starboard. And he attributes much of his sailing success to wearing his red and green socks. Don't know if he was wearing those socks when he was killed by pirates in the Amazon in 2001, says Connor. That's a rather tragic ending to that story. And Brian in Rocky called to say, Adam, you've got nothing to complain about. No, I'm an Essendon supporter in the AFL and a Dragons supporter in the NRL, both last on the ladder. I have to stop backing them. Maybe they'll win. Well, that's a sporting superstition, Brian, the fact that you think that your tipping is the primary reason both those teams are performing so poorly. Superstition. And Ray the Truckie called to say, I worked on the bar at the Origin in 87 or 88, one of those years. The year everyone threw their cans out onto the field, the amount of beer people drank was insane. My fingers were bleeding from opening beer cans all night.
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3: 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I said, Dolly, I've just added up. We've done more than 1,000 funerals together.
4: But as soon as you mention, have you thought about what you want to do at the end of your life? You get shut down.
5: Would you or would I be comfortable with a family member recreating a digital version of us if we passed away unexpectedly?
6: Presumably your estate from Life One has been fully administered. You know, you've got no assets left. They've all kind of been passed on to your family. And so you wake up in Life Two. Who's there to look after you?
7: That grasping aspect, from Buddhist perspective, grasping is the problem. Being able to let go of our past hurts, let go of our resolve, forgive, they make for a peaceful death.
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0: Yep, a new season of expiry date launching this afternoon, and you're going to be meeting an ancient bone detective of sorts. Her job is to try and work out how people lived and died thousands of years ago, and you might be surprised by just how much she can glean about someone's ancient life just by looking at their bones. It's quite incredible to think that our bones can still tell stories about us decades, millennia, or even, you know, centuries after we've last walked the earth. Well, we had Bob Catter on the show yesterday, and he was defiant, really, the federal member for Kennedy, about some comments he'd made that had really triggered an extraordinary constitutional clash. Monarchists are demanding a by-election and claiming his seat in Parliament is invalid after Mr. Catter refused to swear allegiance to the King. He, in fact, told us yesterday that he doesn't swear allegiance to the King. He swears allegiance to the Australian people. That's something the Australian Monarchist League says could be in breach of the Constitution, with senior legal counsel arguing Kennedy could actually already be vacant, though the federal member himself doesn't seem the least bit worried.
8: The idea that some people are born superior to other people, I find abhorrent. When the greatest minds in history have sat down to write a constitution, and I'll start with the American Constitution, all men are born free and equal. That was spit upon monarchy and all that sort of rubbish. Who would argue that all men are born free and equal? Who would argue against that? Well, I am sorry, if you want little Charlie or whatever his name is on our coin, then you believe that all people are not born free and equal. I'm sorry, I disagree with you.
0: What's your message to the Australian Monarchist League?
8: I think that you're wonderful people and you love tradition, and I have always been very positive towards you people. But I think that if you go back in history to Alfred the Great, I think he'd be on my side. And that's my last comment.
0: That was the federal member for Kennedy on Drive yesterday. This political storm, though, it isn't going away. In fact, it's intensifying. We're joined now by the national chairman of the Australian Monarchist League, Philip Benwell, to unpack why this fight could end up in the High Court. And he's with us on Drive this afternoon. Philip, thanks for joining us.
9: Thank you. Good afternoon.
0: So Bob Catter claimed yesterday that he has been doing this sort of thing for 51 years. He says this is nothing new, not pledging allegiance to the Queen or the King. Why has the League decided to escalate this issue now?
9: Well, the fact is that he may have said that, but he has not been caught doing it. He also said that he doesn't sign the document that is given to MPs to sign. And we have checked that, and he did sign it. He did sign allegiance to the king on the document, but he stood up and said no when asked to swear the constitutional oath. No, I swear allegiance to the people of Australia. I mean, that's all very well, but it is not the constitutional oath. And the oath to the king is not so much to the king as a person, just as much as it wasn't to the queen as a person before she died. It is to our system of governance, to our constitution,

0: to the rule of law and to everything that our system of governance means.
1: You've sought
0: And that's
1: legal
0: where the Parliament
1: advice.
0: is there to act on behalf of the people. And swearing an oath to the Australian people is very well, but it doesn't mean anything.
1: So you've sought legal advice on whether Mr. Khadr is in breach here, and what's that legal advice suggested?
0: As the legal advice advised that Mr. Khadr did not swear the oath or affirmation of allegiance. Well, actually, he did both oath and affirmation, as required by Section 42 of the Constitution, and therefore he is not a member of Parliament.
1: So the legal opinion is that as it currently stands, Bob Katter is not the federal member for Kennedy. That's the advice you've been given.
0: Well, he is a member of Parliament, but he is not entitled to sit in the House. He is not entitled to draw a pay. And due to Section 33 of the Constitution, he is not now entitled to represent Kennedy, and a by-election should be called.
1: Well, I mean, who do you need to convince to take action here, though, Philip Benwell?
0: Well, we have formally written to the Speaker. I had meetings with him late last year, and we have now sent the legal opinion to the Speaker for action to be taken.
1: Are you disappointed that action hasn't already been taken?
0: Yes.
1: So how far back have you been able to source evidence that...
0: Since the 22nd of July, when the swearing in ceremony took place.
1: How significant is this legal opinion in your view?
0: It's very, very significant. It's been settled by a King's Council, and it has quite a lot of standing, and it is basically preparatory to going to the High Court if necessary.
1: Will you take this action to the High Court if the Parliament won't move on Mr. Khadr?
0: That's one of the things we're looking for,
1: Mr.
0: looking
1: Khadr
0: at.
1: couldn't have, I mean, to paraphrase him, he couldn't care less. He said, "Come and get me," yesterday. He believes the Australian people would be on his side and it would actually set the monarchist cause back immensely were you to go after him about this, Philip Benwell. Could you do more harm than good to your cause by trying to take out a federal politician here?
0: Oh, yes, well, we've already lost a number of supporters because of this action, because Bob Katter is popular and people don't understand the constitutional implications. But the fact is, our job is to uphold the constitution of this country. It's the rule book of this country. Bob Katter has defied that. And our job is to make it right.
1: Hearing here from Philip Benwell, who is National Chairman of the Australian Monarchist League, and you've heard here that they're considering, if they have to, taking legal action to remove Bob Katter from Parliament and maybe force a by-election in the seat of Kennedy because Mr. Katter has not pledged allegiance to the King last year in July. He pledged allegiance to the Australian people. He told us why yesterday. He said that he doesn't believe any one person or figurehead is born above anyone else, that everyone should be equal in this country. And he actually also claimed that many of his friends and family are monarchists and he respects immensely the Australian Monarchist League. This isn't an issue with the view of monarchists. This is an issue with, I guess, putting one person above or beyond anyone else as a birthright. If the High Court becomes involved, what outcome would you be expecting?
0: Well, we would expect them to maintain the constitutional requirement.
1: If Bob Katter apologised, if you take it far enough, and Mr. Katter would say either to apologise or pledge allegiance to the King, do you drop the action, or is the harm done in your
0: Well, look,
1: opinion?
0: when we received the opinion last week, I contacted some senior people in the Parliament and asked them to speak to Khadr

0: and to come to a round table, and then let Qatar take the oath as required, and then we'd walk away. But as it is, but they said it's not going to work, and they never contacted Qatar. They just said it's not going to work because they know him.
1: No, he just doubled down yesterday on ABC Radio. He said, come and get me. I'm not changing my mind.
0: Yeah. So, but I mean, that is defying the constitution of this country, the rule book of this country. Because the constitution is the rule book by which our nation is governed. And that's why MPs have to swear allegiance to the king, who is still our sovereign head of state. If the people in 99 had decided we become a republic, that's a different matter. But the people voted to retain our current system of governance, and they put their trust in the existing constitution that everyone has to obey.
1: Well, he may not sit down with you at a round table, but perhaps he'll listen to this interview. So what would be your message to Bob Qatar?
0: I would appeal to him to give up this crusade, because it is not just damaging him, it is affecting the integrity of the parliament, and it's the integrity of our very constitution.
1: Been hearing from Philip Benwell. Philip, thanks for joining us this afternoon.
0: Okay, thank you.
1: National Chairman of the Australian, Monica Slake.

It's Busby Maru, and we were hearing earlier about scenes that have, like the movies Fast and the Furious in Cairns, with reports of stolen cars driving very dangerously through the city today and a big police presence and operation around it. Police have just updated us, four juvenile males in custody after three...

0: Allegedly stolen vehicles were seen driving dangerously through Cairns. So they've intercepted one vehicle through the tyre deflation device they operated in the Cairns city at 3 o'clock this afternoon, intercepting one of the vehicles for juveniles in custody. Not sure what's happened with the other vehicles or whether anyone else has since been taken into custody, but that is an update on a story we brought you just a little earlier. Heading to news in just 7 minutes' time. This one sounds like a storyline out of an old adventure movie. Kids finding old vials of hidden quicksilver at the local dump and bringing them in to show their mates. In Cunnamulla, that exact scenario has triggered a hazardous materials lockdown at multiple sites. Over the past 2 days, at last count, the town's state school, a service station, the local tip, a hospital waiting room, several private homes and the council depot building are all cordoned off so clean-up crews in hazmat suits can decontaminate the area. It reportedly all stemmed from some school kids finding vials of liquid mercury at the dump and taking the hazardous material all around town. Larissa Schneider is an environmental scientist and associate professor from the Australian National University, as well as founder of Mercury Australia, a team of researchers investigating the historical and contemporary uses and impacts of mercury. And she's here to give us the expert opinion on this rather unusual event playing out in one Queensland town. Larissa, thanks for joining us.
1: Oh, thank you for having me, Adam.
0: Authorities are most worried about the invisible vapour this mercury might have given off. Why is breathing in this stuff even potentially more dangerous than just touching it?
1: Yeah, that's right. The real danger is not the shiny liquid itself. It's the invisible vapour that comes off it, as you mentioned. So that's because elemental mercury does not absorb very well through intact skin. So, if you just touch this liquid mercury, it's very little that is going to end up being absorbed by your body. But when inhaled, then it passes through the lungs directly into the bloodstream, and then it can reach the brain. And that's why a spill in an enclosed space, car or classroom is quite concerning.
0: Yeah, because the kids might have carried this around town, it could be in carpets or car seats or who knows what else. What makes mercury difficult to extract once it gets into porous materials?
1: Yeah, I'm not sure if you had the same experience as I had as a child, but I broke a thermometer that my mother had once. And so when you see mercury and you touch it, it can break into tiny beads that roll into carpets and cracks and fall on any rough surface. And then once there, it can keep releasing vapor for a long time. So you often cannot simply wipe it up. You need to, get some expert, especially the contamination or disposal to happen, because it's not just a matter of wiping it off.
0: Well, we've known about neurological risks associated with mercury since the Mad Hatters of the 18th century, who used mercury to process animal fur into felt and often wound up with serious psychiatric implications as a result. How destructive can this element be to human health?
1: Yeah, it is. Mercury is a potent neurotoxic. It can, the vapor can affect the mood, the memory, the concentration, the coordination of a person, and give you some tremors. And the main problem is that, these signs, if you have loss of memory, you could think that you're just tired, and it's really hard to connect that you actually could have been a victim of mercury poisoning. So with higher and prolonged exposure, you can have serious and lasting neurological and psychiatric effects, which is why the Mad Hatter story remains such a powerful warning of mercury poisoning.
0: The Paroushai mayor has speculated these vials probably came from illegally discarded medical waste. Does that track with what you know about the use and disposal of liquid mercury?
1: It's actually quite interesting theory, but very plausible, because so liquid mercury was historically used in thermometers, in blood pressure devices, in dental settings, laboratories, and any other, quite often in industrial equipment. But modern devices, they don't have mercury anymore, but so they have been largely phased out. But then that means some facilities have these old equipments that need to be discarded, and sometimes not necessarily people know what to

0: do, then so they can be legally disposed, like in a town, for example. You know, like in Brazil, there was a case of a medical facility disposing cesium-137 in a tip, and then it turned the region radioactive. And that was like 1 year after Chernobyl had the incident. So, yeah, sometimes it's lack of understanding, lack of knowing what to do, and then it can happen.
1: Larissa Schneider, an environmental scientist, associate professor with the Australian National University. You actually founded Mercury Australia. Why do you think we needed a dedicated scientific body to track this substance?
0: Yeah, so we needed like our group to build evidence and make sure that Australia is not treating mercury as a series of isolated incidents, but you know, we need to understand mercury pollution in the country to be able to know what to do about it, like the incident that we just had. And the other thing as well is that mercury doesn't respect borders, so it can travel long distance through the atmosphere and be deposited far from where it was originally released. So that means then contamination of mercury is actually a global issue. So it's not just like if you have a problem in emitting mercury in Queensland, it's not only Queensland that will be affected. The whole country has to put hands together and try to find a solution to the problem. And this became especially important once Australia ratified the Minamata Convention on Mercury, which is this global agreement aimed at reducing mercury pollution and protecting human and environmental health. So all hands on deck make this environmental responsibility much better than just isolated efforts to try to control pollution.
1: Been hearing from Larissa Schneider, and we've been talking in light of this ongoing incident in Cunnamulla, where this it appears as though some children found old vials of mercury and took them around town. As a result, there's been an ongoing lockdown whilst the hazardous material has been isolated, and now the cleanup begins at multiple sites. Larissa, thanks for joining us this afternoon.
0: Thank you.
1: And we're only seconds away from the next news update. Out the other side of the news, Home Hill Dream has exploded onto the world stage with a massive upset at the French Open at Roland Garros, I should say. We're going to be hearing about the giant killing efforts of a Burdekin tennis whiz.
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5: ABC News, good afternoon. I'm Michael Bausch. Fire has damaged a tyre business south of Brisbane, with a number of cars also going up in flames. Nadal Mustafa reports.
6: The blaze broke out on Queens Road in the Logan suburb of Kingston just after 1 o'clock this afternoon. The Queensland Fire Department says it's been largely contained, with several units still working on the site. Authorities say there'll be smoke and a strong smell will linger for a while, with nearby residents urged to stay indoors. There has been extensive damage to the building, with reports of up to 20 cars being destroyed. One person has been taken to hospital in a stable condition with leg and hand burns. The cause of the fire isn't known.
5: Far North Queensland police have arrested four youths after an alleged stolen car rampaged through Cairns that lasted for hours. Three vehicles were spotted driving dangerously across several suburbs. Multiple police units, as well as the city's new police chopper, spent most of the day tracking the joyriders. Tyre spikes were used to stop them.

0: Police allege a group of teenagers riding illegal e-bikes damaged sports fields and set fire to toilet blocks during an afternoon rampage at the Runaway Bay Sports Precinct on May 14. A 13-year-old boy was arrested and charged over the incident the next day. Yesterday, police searched five Gold Coast properties where they seized four high-powered electric motorbikes, a petrol dirt bike and a high-powered electric scooter. A 14-year-old boy at one of the properties was arrested and later charged with eight offences, including stealing, unlicensed driving, public nuisance and willful damage. He'll face court next month.
1: Queensland's health minister says he's pulling out all the stops to lift sluggish flu vaccination rates heading into winter. Jordan Bissell reports.
2: The state's flu immunisation numbers are down on last year's figure, with Queensland trailing the national average. It's also the second worst in the country for children under five. Opposition leader Stephen Miles wants a greater public health push. Health Minister Tim Nicholls says the childhood rate is picking up.
3: We've got nation-leading firsts in relation to flu mist. We're the first state in the country to make flu mists available. And we're seeing the uptake in the most vulnerable cohort, the so-called super spreader cohort of two to fives.
2: Queensland had nearly 94,000 lab-confirmed flu cases last year.
1: Australia's inflation rate has come down in the latest monthly figures, but cost-of-living pressures remain tight. Here's finance reporter David Chow.
4: Inflation fell from 4.6% in March down to 4.2% last month, and it was mainly due to lower transport costs. For instance, the federal government cutting the fuel excise and states like Victoria and Tasmania briefly making public transport free to help offset higher petrol and diesel prices. But these measures are temporary, and businesses facing higher costs are widely expected to increase prices on their goods and services in the months ahead. So today's drop is not the beginning of a new trend, and inflation is likely to keep going up.
1: A new study warns that power-hungry AI data centres could threaten Australia's shift to green power. Cam Wilson explains.
5: Analysis commissioned by Greenpeace says a wave of new data centres is creating a sudden and unprecedented spike in power demand. The environmental group's report cites government data showing a six-fold increase in power consumption projected from 2024-25 to 2040. The report links the data centre construction to the generative AI boom sparked by ChatGPT's launch in 2022. University of New South Wales energy analyst Dylan McConnell says Australia's electricity provider's forecast did not expect this increase in demand as recently as 2 years ago. He says Australia may need to keep coal power plants operating longer than expected to meet demand.
1: To finance on the markets, the ASX 200 gained 60 points today to close at 8,718. The Australian dollar's worth 71.53 US cents. Well, severe thunderstorms are moving through the southern interior and southeast this afternoon. There's a severe thunderstorm warning for damaging winds and heavy rain for parts of the Central Highlands and Coalfields, Central West, Maranoa and Warrego, the Downs and Granite Belt and the southeast coast. 50 millimetres of rain fell at Daybra in the 30 minutes to 4 p.m. this afternoon with reports of flash flooding. Scattered to widespread showers and storms and rain tomorrow for central, southern and southeast regions. Brisbane, rain 18 to 21. 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
8: Soon you'll meet the regional Queensland. You won't meet him because he's playing tennis at Roland Garros at the French Open. We'll meet his brother and hear about the giant killing efforts of a boy who grew up in the Burdekin and has just taken out one of the top seeds at the French Open in one of the biggest upsets in recent tournament history. And a little later, our powerful audio series, The Expiry Date, returns for a new season of content aimed at opening up conversations about death, dying, and our beliefs and rituals around it. And to kick us off in 2026, you're going to meet a Townsville-based ancient bone detective of sorts who studies the remains of humans who lived thousands of years ago.
9: It is interesting. Often when I tell people that I do this sort of work, they tend to focus on how did they die? They do tend to focus on the death part. But actually, most of my work focuses on trying to come up with how they lived.
8: Shani Kim will be in here after the 5:30 news. We'll dig deeper into the field of biological anthropology as we kick off the expiry date for a fresh season. Brad, what's happening on the roads this afternoon?
10: Well, very good afternoon. A couple of incidents this afternoon on our roads around Cairns. Lights are on flash at Gordon Bay, Bruce Highway, and Riverstone Drive. So extra care.

0: through there at times. Sheridan Street outbound heavies through Cairns North. The Western Arthur Road northbound and stop starts through Caravonica and the Kennedy Highway both ways around the McAllister Range. Also busy on Mulgrave Road through Earlville. Around Townsville has been busy on Sturt Street through the CBD and Wilcox Street outbound through Garbutt and Cosgrove. No problems reported around Mackay. And there is a crash at West Gladstone, Dawson Highway, single vehicle there at Breslin Street. Minor southbound delays. And around Rockhampton, there has been a crash south of Rocky Bruce Highway near Tynan Street at Marmore. Crews are attending there, some minor build-up. And around Rockhampton, has been busy on Moores Creek Road through Park Avenue, just around High Street. I'm Brad from A10. That's the latest traffic on ABC Local Radio, Queensland.
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0: Australian soul rock band, The Bamboos, doing Black Box's Ride on Time. Rob from Innisfail, on the earlier topic of mercury, says they used to use a lot of mercury in gold extraction. We were hearing about mercury in the environment earlier. And we did ask you if any of you have any superstitions that relate to your favourite sporting team. Pat in Mount Louisa phones through to say, I religiously fly the Australian flag on Anzac Day, Australia Day, and all the rest, but I'm an avid Cowboys supporter, so every game I fly the Cowboys flag and the Maroons flag on State of Origin. Every time I haven't put the flags up, the buggers lose, says Pat at Mount Louisa. So there you go, sport fan superstition. Pat, Mount Louisa, thanks for playing along. Anyone just join us that wants to, if you are the type to be a little superstitious about your favourite team or sport, what do you do as a fan? 0487 993 222, or don't do, as it were.
1: When it matters most, turn to us for trusted news, thoughtful storytelling, and the conversations that count. ABC Tropical North.
0: From the cane fields of the Burdekin to the clay courts of Roland Garros, Adam Walton has pulled off one of the biggest upsets of the French Open, taking down former world number one Daniil Medvedev in a five-set epic. The North Queensland wildcard held his nerve in the sweltering Paris conditions to claim the biggest win of his tennis career and his first top 10 scalp at a Grand Slam. And now the tennis world is all talking about a kid who grew up in a small Queensland town who's suddenly become one of the biggest Australian sports stories. Someone who has known this all along, of course, is his brother Jack, who is with us to bask in the glory. And Jack's with us on Drive. Jack Walton, thanks for joining us.
2: No problems. Thanks for having me.
0: I mean, Adam will probably be just moving on to the next game, but for the rest of us, we're certainly digesting the massive upset that he's pulled off at the French Open. When you saw that he'd drawn Daniil Medvedev for the first round, what was going through your mind?
2: Yeah, it was a pretty rough draw. I mean, he played Carlos Alcaraz at the Australian Open, who was a number one seed, and then first of all, he was very fortunate to receive a wild card for the French Open, but then I was watching the live draw come out, and then to see him have to play number six seeded Medvedev definitely wasn't an ideal draw. But I mean, he was kind of a few things went his way. I mean, Medvedev's not the greatest on clay, so but he certainly had to play well to come away with the win. So very proud of him.
0: Yeah, I mean, is clay Adam's preferred court surface? Traditionally, Australians have preferred the hard court, but how does he like the clay?
2: It's certainly not his. It's probably his least favourite surface, to be honest. Definitely growing up in Australia, playing on the hard courts is definitely his preference, and his game style's probably more suited for grass as well. But yeah, it's something that he's getting used to and learning, and just being a pro, getting a little bit more experience on the clay is certainly helping. So it's pretty ironic, actually, that he hasn't won a Grand Slam match at the Australian Open or the US Open on hard courts, but he has actually won. He won his first round last year in Paris in five sets as well, and then has also got a Wimbledon first round under his belt as well. But he's still searching for a hard court win, so maybe US Open this year can bring that one.
0: Well, 2025 was a great year for your brother. He actually got his highest ever ATP singles ranking of 74. He's still in the top 100 in the world right now, and he's 27. So, I mean, do you feel like, as a, you know, I wouldn't say an objective observer, but certainly someone that knows a lot about him, do you feel like this is the prime time for him to make a move up the world rankings?
2: Yeah, definitely. I think he went to college after he finished school and played college tennis for 5 years. So he wasn't a pro until he was probably 24 or 25. So he's kind of entering, I guess, a little bit later than some of the other superstars that are coming out as teenagers. But certainly, I mean, you look at guys like Novak Djokovic, and some of the top guys are still, you know, in their mid-30s, late-30s. So I think tennis is one of those sports that if you can get your mind going and, you know, just the... It's quite grueling to play on the tour, but if you can certainly, I think a lot of experience really shows, and a lot of the guys are kind of getting older on tour, so it's, yeah, I think the best years are still certainly ahead of him for sure.
0: And they're all complaining about how hot it is in Paris. Do you reckon that Adam's, you know, early career anyway in the Burdekin and probably playing in hot and humid conditions in some way would have mentally fortified him for a five-set epic in 30-plus degree heat?
2: Definitely. I think growing up in the home hill humidity definitely helped him, helped his conditioning for sure. That certainly won't be an issue going to five sets for him.

0: He's very fit, and I think he's also very mentally strong in long matches as well, which helps. So I think Adam said in his interview that just with the conditions in Paris at the moment being really hot, that the ball kind of moves through the air really fast and the ball bounces a little bit high, which kind of suits his game style. It kind of nullifies a lot of the drop shots as well, where he's able to use his speed and have a little bit more time to get to the ball. So yeah, certainly the conditions growing up, and he'll probably want some more hot sunny days in Paris. Definitely tomorrow night when he plays again, for sure.
1: He's putting home heel on the world map this week. Adam Walton taking out one of the top 10 seeds at the French Open in his opening round match against Daniil Medvedev. Moving on to the second round now in Paris. I mean, he is known for staying calm under pressure, which he needed to do. Even in the fifth set, there were times when he was under immense pressure. Has he always had that temperament, Brother Jack, or is that something that he's grown into?
0: He's definitely grown into it, but I also will say that he's one of his biggest strengths is definitely his mental toughness and his ability to change his plans on the go. It's certainly something that he's learnt, I think, through a lot of experience, a lot of tournaments, but definitely college tennis, I think, is really, with the team environment and the culture over there, certainly helped his mental game. But that's certainly, I think, even Adam said it in his press conference, he's not one of the most talented guys at that tournament, but certainly if he can use some other weapons like his mental toughness and his conditioning, he can match it with any guy that he plays. So I think that's definitely something that he's learned, but also it's a really, really important skill in an individual sport like tennis. So
1: Yeah, Adam stayed in the Burdick until his sort of mid-teenage years and then finished his schooling in Brisbane. He got a tennis scholarship, if I recall correctly. But does he attribute, or do you attribute much of where he's at today to his early time playing tennis and his formative years on those courts in the Burdekin?
0: oh, definitely. I think the conditions, like everyone who knows the Home Hill Tennis Centre, it's in the middle of a racetrack and there's not many trees around, so you got to fight conditions like wind, and that's a hot heat, and those types of things that other players that I guess grew up in the city where the kind of courts are sheltered, and it's a little bit of a different feeling, I guess. But he certainly, yeah, got a lot to a lot of his success has certainly stemmed from his time definitely in the Burdekin and also in Brisbane playing school tennis. So definitely.
1: Claiming his first top 10 scalp at a Grand Slam, what has the win meant for the family?
0: Oh, it's massive. I think any win at a Grand Slam is massive for anyone in singles or doubles or mixed doubles. But certainly, Adam played Daniil Medvedev last year at Cincinnati and was actually able to beat him there. And I think that really gave him a lot of confidence. But for mum and dad and the wider family, it's such an awesome achievement for him. He's hopefully can stay, keep his ranking inside the top 100 now and keep pushing on and playing some of these big tour events and start to have the opportunity to play big guys that are inside the top 10. So yeah, it's awesome for the family. He's done everyone really proud.
1: Especially for regional sporting families, a lot of sacrifices made by mum and dad. Did you see that growing up, Jack, for Adam to pursue his dream?
0: Oh, 100%. Both. He was obviously a lot better than I was growing up, but we, mum and dad always sacrificed weekends for us to travel and play tournaments, whether that be interstate or just in and around North Queensland. So yeah, and then obviously in grade 10, we both moved down to Brisbane to go to the Anglican Church Grammar School, and we both had scholarships there to play. And but that also meant a big financial sacrifice for mum and dad to put us through boarding school, and then yeah, I guess later on after school, just yeah, it's massive for our family and for yeah, I think mum and dad have a lot to be proud of for his results for sure.
1: What do we know about your brother's next round opponent, second round opponent at Roland Garros?
0: He's an American, Zach Schweider. He's about 80 in the world. Adam and Zach have played a fair bit on the ATP Challenger Tour. They've played, I think, three or four times, and the head-to-head's pretty even. So I think this is Zach's first trip to the second round at Roland Garros as well. So it's probably new territory for both of them. For the winner, definitely to go to the third round. So look, it's certainly not like he's obviously playing Daniil in the first round, being the sixth seed. It's not like he's coming up against another big seed in the second round. So, I mean, Zach had a great win in the first round. So I think it'll be a very even match, and whoever can recover, over the next day and get themselves right and play better tennis will win that match.
1: All right. Well, if you didn't have a dog in the fight, now you do, Queenslanders. We've all got to tune in and watch Adam.

0: Walton in the French Open, and hopefully he can move through to the third round, having had a massive win in the first round, upsetting world number six, Daniil Medvedev. Been hearing from his brother, Jack. Very proud brother, I might add. It's not easy for a brother to get on and wax lyrical about another brother. Jack, you know, it's something about a sibling rivalry that sometimes the words aren't easy to come out when you're asked to wax lyrical about a sibling, but it's seemingly come easy for you, so you must be very proud.
1: Yes, definitely. I think, you know, probably live a little bit vicariously through him and his results, and so everyone does. I mean, it's not just mum and dad and myself. There's a lot of coaches, a lot of other, you know, players growing up, and a lot of people that have been involved in a success story like Adam. So, yeah, he's done very well.
0: Can't wait to see how he goes in the second round. Thanks for joining us.
1: No problems. Thank you very much.
0: Cheers. Jack Walton with us, brother of Adam Walton, who has pulled off a huge upset at the French Open, and we'll be wishing the boy from the Burdekin all the best in his second round match in the French Open. We'll get a weather update for you in the next few minutes, a news update coming up at 5:30, and then the fresh season of one of our more powerful audio series, The Expiry Date, kicks off after the 5:30 news when you meet an ancient bone detective of sorts who studies remains of humans who lived thousands of years ago. You might be surprised by just how much can be inferred about their lives from their well-preserved skeletons.

0: Bobby Womack across 110th Street. Daniel Hayes, our meteorologist from the Bureau on this Wednesday evening, and he joins you live right now with the latest weather forecasts. And Daniel, what are we going to see across Queensland tonight?
1: Well, across the north and west, not a great deal, relatively settled for us. But if we're looking down in the Central Highlands Coalfields area, our severe thunderstorm warning that we have out at the moment does cover the area around Carnarvon and to the east and west. So we do have thunderstorm activity down there at the moment, potentially some heavy falls through the area. We've seen a few spots

0: pushing up into that 30 to 40 millimetre range, and we may continue to see that through the night. The trough itself is going to be shifting eastwards, so that will move through into the eastern parts of the Highland Coalfields and potentially into parts of the Capricornia as well. Most of the activity, though, will be further to the south, so down through the southern interior and indeed down into New South Wales, where the focus of a lot of the activity is going to be. But potentially some decent storm activity through southern and southwestern parts of the broadcast area for tonight, and then things getting much clearer from tomorrow as the system all tracks further to the east.
1: So, yeah, those areas, the focus, Daniel, outside those areas, is it pretty much clear skies?
0: There's a bit of cloud around in a few places, but it's relatively settled. It's largely under the influence of the high pressure ridge that's pushing in behind this trough system. So that high pushing in from Western Australia and across over the top of those systems through the Northern Territory and into Western and Northern Queensland. So pretty settled conditions for the rest of us. A few little showers maybe around the Mackay and Townsville coast tomorrow, but very light falls expected with those, but you know, perhaps a little bit cloudier than it will be elsewhere. And then once we get through into Friday and the weekend, fairly dry and settled right across the board. So it's one or two days of maybe a little bit of shower activity around the periphery, and then everybody else, we're looking pretty clear. And once we see those skies clear off and that ridge pushes in properly with some pulling some cooler air up with it, we'll see our maximum temperatures drop away in a few places, but only by about 1 or 2 degrees. The most noticeable change will be the clearing skies allowing it to cool off overnight, so our minimum temperatures dropping back down by around about 3 to 4, even 5 degrees in a few places, so quite a bit cooler. Maybe nudging into the single figures through some of our inland and western areas in particular over the next few days.
1: Hang on to autumn while you can, by the sounds of things. Winter is coming. And just quickly, Daniel, the coastal waters.
0: Look, we're fairly settled at the moment. So the ridge is largely dominating. So we're looking at generally east to southeasterlies around the coast. But at this stage, it's not particularly strong. So most of the waters are seeing around about 10 to 15 knot breezes. As we head a little further south, you know, down from the Mackay coast and down through the Capricornia area, there's a bit of north and northwesterly in those breezes, but generally still around about the 10 to 15 knots. And with the relatively light breezes, most of the season swells are all around about 1 or 1.5 metres or less.
1: Thank you for the update.
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3: ABC News. Good afternoon. I'm Jessica van Vonderen. Police are investigating a serious incident at Childers in the Wide Bay Burnett. Emergency services were called to North Street at about 2:30 this afternoon after reports a male pedestrian had been struck and another man had been assaulted. One had critical injuries. The wanted vehicle was later found near Lord Street and a suspect was taken into custody. He's currently being questioned. New inflation figures from the Australian Bureau of Statistics show the squeeze on household budgets eased last month. Here's finance reporter David Chow.
4: The headline inflation rate was 4.2% in April, which is a significant slowdown from the previous month's 4.6%. Either way, it's still too high. The ABS says housing and transport costs were some of the largest contributors to inflation last month. The main reason the inflation rate came down was because of the federal government's decision to temporarily cut the fuel excise that motorists pay. But that measure is set to expire in a few weeks. Going forward, inflation is expected to resume its climb upwards, which could lead to more interest rate hikes by the end of the year.
3: Queensland's health minister says the government is pulling every lever to boost the flagging flu vaccination rate. State numbers are down on last year's figure and the second worst in the nation for children under five. The opposition wants a fresh public health push. Tim Nicholls says the childhood rate is picking up.

0: up.
1: We've got nation-leading firsts in relation to flu mist. We're the first state in the country to make flu mists available. And we're seeing the uptake in the most vulnerable cohort, the so-called super spreader cohort of 2 to 5s, higher than it has been for the last 3 years.
0: Authorities are trying to determine the scale and scope of a mercury contamination incident at Cunnamulla in southwest Queensland. Hannah Walsh reports.
2: Students from the Cunnamulla State School found vials of liquid mercury at the town's tip on Sunday. Authorities were alerted to the chemical spill on Monday afternoon when school staff found students playing with it.

0: Since then, the school, BP service station, hospital waiting room, several homes, council depot and TIP have been cordoned off as scientific officers from the Queensland Fire Department test and clean up the sites. Inspector Kane Warburton says liquid mercury can penetrate clothing and furniture upholstery that can be inhaled and cause mercury poisoning. Cunnamulla has a population of around 1,000 people and authorities are unable to say how many have been exposed.
1: Australian students have set a new low record on a national computer skills test, but some experts say the exam doesn't matter much, as Connor Duffy reports.
2: Every 3 years, a national sample of about 10,000 students in years 6 and 10 are tested on their information communication technology literacy. Stephen Gneal, the CEO of the Australian Curriculum Assessment and Reporting Authority, says Year 10 students recorded their lowest ever results, with just 37% assessed as proficient.
3: Our lowest level since the testing began in 2005, so that's, you know, seven cycles of this assessment.
2: The testing doesn't include artificial intelligence, and experts say some of the assessed tasks may already be redundant.
1: Cameron Munster will lead the Maroons in tonight's Origin Series opener in Sydney, still carrying the memory of his father, who died suddenly a year ago. Here's Aaron Kelly.
4: Just days out from last year's decider, Cameron Munster received the devastating news his father, Stephen, had died from a sudden heart attack at 58. After briefly leaving camp, the Maroons skipper returned to inspire his side's series-winning victory over New South Wales. Proud Origin mum Debbie Munster says the close-knit family is still grieving Stephen's loss.
5: I can't put into words to describe just how hard it was.
4: Munster will honour his late father once again when the Maroons begin their title defence against New South Wales in Game 1 tonight. Kick-off is just after 8 o'clock.
1: Queensland's weather scattered to widespread showers, storms and rain tomorrow for central, southern and southeast regions. Isolated showers for the north and far north, mostly fine elsewhere. Brisbane, rain, 18 to 21 degrees. The Sunshine Coast, 17 to 22. The Gold Coast, 16 to 22. And Ipswich, 14 to 20. And I'll have more news at 7 o'clock on ABC TV. Hope you can join me then.
6: Thank you very much, Jess.
7: 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ABC Tropical North.
6: Before the news at 6 o'clock, more on that story from Aaron Kelly as we get a true understanding for the significance of this State of Origin series for Queensland captain and Central Queensland boy Cameron Munster and his family following a very difficult 12 months. So that one's coming up before the news at 6 o'clock.
8: It's time for the expiry date, because everything has one, including you.
6: It's the show about a topic that apparently no one wants to talk about until you ask them. Shani Kim and I are back with Season 2 of The Expiry Date, our special audio series centred around fostering a greater understanding and acceptance of death, dying, and our beliefs and rituals around it.
9: We think of death as the end of our physical lives, and it is, as far as we know. Dust to dust is a solemn saying used to acknowledge human mortality. We're made from earth and eventually return to it.
6: But just how quickly we fade away depends on a lot of different factors, and while the human body does begin to decompose soon after our deaths, it can take many, many years for our skeletons to do the same. It isn't this sense that something about us can survive decades, centuries, or even millennia after we've walked the earth. There's actually an entire branch of science dedicated to growing this understanding. It's called bioarchaeology.
9: Kate Demet is a professor of anatomy at James Cook University in Townsville, and she's unearthed up to 2,000 sets of individual human remains, most of them thousands of years old, looking for clues about the health, diet, and even social standing of the person who left them behind. And she's about to share how our bodies can continue telling stories long after we've lived in them.
10: There is absolutely nothing like uncovering a human skeleton that has been buried for thousands of years. It is an unbelievable feeling. When we see bones, they look very inert and solid, and they don't look

0: live or even if they could have represented a person. But I'm always reminding myself that this was a living person.
1: Did you know there are up to 213 bones in an adult human body? And any one of them can contain a record of the significant events that have impacted your life. A fall that led to a fracture, the wear and tear of your physical labours, a chronic illness that's etched its signature amongst the collagen, protein and minerals. Our bones do provide at least a partial chronicle of how we live and die. Queensland paleopathologist Kate Domett is something of an ancient bone detective, piecing together clues to try and reconstruct the lives of people who lived in ancient Southeast Asia.
0: Often when I tell people that I do this sort of work, they tend to focus on, oh, how did they die? They do tend to focus on the death part, but actually most of my work focuses on trying to come up with how they lived. Because it's actually quite hard to determine how somebody died just from their skeletons. But they represent a person who lived and died in their community. Their community took the time to bury them. When we're alive, our bones are constantly changing. They change quite slowly, but they're constantly changing to the stresses that we put on it during our life. So biomechanical stresses, we can look at muscle attachment markers on our bones and see how they were using their muscles. Joint diseases to see if they were stressing their joints. We can look at the quality of the bone itself. They may have been suffering from some sort of dietary deficiency like scurvy or vitamin D deficiency. They'll all affect your bones. We can also look at chemical analyses like isotopes and things like that that can all help us understand the diet of that person when they were alive.
1: What's the oldest set of human remains that you've worked with?
0: The oldest is a site in northern Vietnam called Quang Co Nua that was 7,000 years old. That is an interesting site, quite different, in fact, in the way that the people were buried. So a lot of the work I've done, people were buried, laid out, you know, supine on their back. Their hands were often placed over their pelvis, across their front. And they had grave goods like pottery and things like that. But at Quang Co Nua, there were a lot of burials that were flexed, so their knees were bent, and there were very few grave goods. So it is interesting to see that change over time of how people were buried. They still buried these people, they were just in a different manner. We obviously go through a lot of permission and ethical discussion and things about how each excavation is going to go. In Southeast Asia, we will have a ceremony beforehand with the local monks and villagers. And that's a really important part of the process. We give time to reflect on that, and then we can dive into the science part of it, so to speak. We always go through the basics first, get that biological sex, the age at death as best we can, and then we'll go through, depending on our research questions, we'll go through different, looking for different diseases.
1: Do you know what the purpose of the blessing or the ceremony is before you start work on a site? Is it to protect the remains? Is it to protect you?
0: I've worked in different parts of Southeast Asia, so I don't want to say that it's all the same. In essence, it's to ask the spirits for permission to do this. We give offerings to them before we dig, and it's also about asking for the protection of the people there as well who are going to work there. So it's a combination of all of that.
1: Professor Kate Domett, and she cut her teeth in the field of biological anthropology in New Zealand before moving to Townsville's James Cook University in the early 2000s. For the expiry date, Kate's giving us an insight into her field of science, which seeks to understand how humans lived and died thousands of years ago. And it is quite remarkable what you can infer about someone's ancient life from their well-preserved skeleton.
0: A young man we uncovered from the Bronze Age in Thailand, after a very detailed look at his feet, I determined that he had club feet. It's where the foot is turned inward, so you don't actually end up walking on the soles of your feet. people with club feet often end up walking on the very extreme sides of their feet or even the back of their foot if it's very twisted. So their mobility is going to be very difficult. They're going to have a lot of pain throughout their life. But this young man, I mean, he did die as a young adult, so we don't really know why, but he did survive all his childhood and young adulthood with these changes to his feet. What was really interesting is not just that. For me, it's like, well, what about the rest of the skeleton? So his leg bones were not as robust. The length was okay, but the robustness was a bit lower. But his upper limb bones, his arm bones, were quite robust. So they were actually wider, thicker bone than any other person at the site. So that tells me if you're putting more stress on your bone, you're going to make more bone. So he was obviously using his upper limb bones, his arm bones, his humerus, a lot more than other people, which goes along with, well, he wasn't able to get round on his legs as well. Perhaps he was using his upper limbs much more than other people. So just think about that resilience, that adaptation that young man had to just keep getting around and contribute to his community. One of the other things we found in his grave were these small clay pellets. So they're about 1 to 2 centimetre, little clay balls. And we think that they were the sort of thing that was used in a slingshot. Obviously, the slingshot didn't survive because it would have been made of wood and other fibre. And they were used to kill small animals, maybe birds. And that's something that he could do. Even if he couldn't get around as mobile as other people, he could still participate in those activities. So I think that's a pretty amazing story.
1: Before the advent of modern medicine, humans did die much younger, on average, than they do today. And for paleopathologists like Kate Dormett, digs that uncover the remains of children or infants reveal a touching truth about ancient parenthood. No loss was considered too small to commemorate.
0: Sadly, infant mortality rates were very high in prehistory. We've been working on a site recently back in Thailand again, where the mortality rate of children, so those sort of younger than 14, was 68% of the sample that we uncovered. So that's very high. It's a very special site, so I do feel really privileged to be able to work on these remains. What I find amazing about the site is that even from the very early fetal remains, so we have uncovered babies who were only 20 weeks old in utero, but they were buried. So they were still buried, so they were still commemorated. Often they were, and this could happen for young infants up to about, probably up to about 1 year of age, they were often buried in pottery vessels, so lovely decorated pottery vessels, and then they were buried in the ground with a lid on the top. Sometimes they even had little bowl, pottery bowls inside, which we believe probably had some sort of food in them. Sometimes they were even buried with small bronze bracelets or shell beads. It was a significant event, you know, to lose a child.
1: Much of this edition of Expiry Date is focusing on the work that Queensland-based paleopathologist Kate Dormett does with ancient remains, but her skill set is also highly valued by police when more recent remains are uncovered.
0: Because of my ability to, I know the human skeleton very, very well, I can immediately recognise a human bone compared to an animal bone, for example. Probably that's one of the first things I'll be asked either by police or consultant archaeologists working for the government might have come across remains and they need to know whether they're human or not. And so that would be something that I can do quite easily. So I can say, yes, they're human, no, they're not. And then the police will have their own process that they need to go through to continue that if it was human or not.
1: Is it ever difficult to know?
0: Oh, sometimes. There's some bones. I have to say rib bones are quite hard to sometimes differentiate, depending on what animal they might be. But, you know, I've been looking at human skeletons and their variation for 30 years, so usually it's pretty obvious to me.
1: Some of the most impactful work of Kate's career has involved helping survivors of the Khmer Rouge reign of Cambodia.

0: Between 1975 and 1979, it's estimated that roughly a quarter of the population of the entire country was executed or died of starvation, disease, or exhaustion. Professor Domet has been asked to work on a project to help uncover clues and provide closure to families who still do not know where their loved ones were buried.
1: We are going to be working on one of the prison sites there, you know, looking for human remains. So they are still investigating what happened all those years ago. And it's a chance to be able to help everybody learn more about that and to reflect on it, of course, and to commemorate it. That's a really special thing.
0: Special's one thing, but do you have to like mentally fortify yourself what you might find there, Kate?
1: It is a little bit different. It is. I agree. Yeah, I have uncovered some quite traumatic cases in prehistory that clearly they had a traumatic end to their life, violent end. But yeah, being only from the 1970s, and I was born in the 1970s, so it's not that long ago. And the people that we're working with, you know, some of them lived through this, the regime in Cambodia. I don't like to be able to say that I can speak for people that were dead because they don't know what they would have said, but I can bring awareness of their life. It is sobering to do that, but it's I'm very privileged that I can be part of it.
2: And that was Kate Domet, a paleopathologist and professor of anatomy at James Cook University in Townsville.
0: Yeah, really opening my mind there as to just how much can be learned about our lives by studying our bones. Next time on The Expiry Date.
3: This man had widespread melanoma and he'd been an athletic, active man, and he faded away to a skeletal person. But for him, the important thing was making restitution of relationships that had broken down. He spent his last months reaching out and repairing those things. And he died at home with his wife, but also he'd restored the relationship with his brothers and sisters. And for him, that made such a difference.
2: You'll meet one of Australia's most experienced palliative care practitioners, a man who knows better than most the things people commonly regret and never regret as they look back on their lives from their deathbeds.
0: Yeah, it'll be like getting a blueprint for how to live the most meaningful life while you're still here.
2: Yeah, sounds like something a lot of people could use right now.
0: That's it for this edition of Expiry Date. We'll catch you again soon, Sharni.
2: Thanks, Adam.

0: That's Maren Morris and the Bones. Thanks to Julie and a few others texting through to say they enjoyed that edition of Expiry Date and are glad it's back. Well, we do put a lot of effort into making sure it's distinctly different to, most of the other stuff we do on Ridge Drive. Some of the stuff we do does get that sort of treatment, but not a lot in the day-to-day cut and thrust of radio. It's difficult to actually dedicate that much time to creating really distinctive audio pieces, but that's certainly the case with Expiry Date, so glad that some of you are enjoying it. It's been almost a year since Debbie Munster watched her son Cameron bravely inspire the Queensland Maroons to an emotion-charged State of Origin series victory. It was just his second game as Queensland captain, and Cameron dedicated the triumph that night to his late father Stephen, who had tragically died from a sudden heart attack at the age of 58, just days out from the decider. Ahead of Game 1 in Sydney tonight, the ABC's Aaron Kelly caught up with proud Origin mum Debbie Munster on the heartbreaking anniversary.
1: Very proud. It's not something we thought would ever happen for our children, but yeah, extremely proud, yeah.
2: Now, growing up, Cameron dreamed of one day putting on a Maroons jersey. What was he like as a kid watching Origin, and who was his favourite player growing up?
1: Darren Lockyer was his favourite player growing up. He always pretended he was Darren Lockyer. And he was into his football, loved his football. Well, depending on the seasons, it was football, cricket or soccer. But, yeah, football was his greatest love, but it was one that he didn't seem to excel at to start with, yeah.
2: Isn't it ironic that he's wearing that same number 6 jumper for Queensland as Darren Lockyer?
1: Yes, yeah, exactly. Yeah, it's unbelievable. You know, dreams do come true if you work hard enough.
2: Mm. Now, this time last year, I spoke to you and Cameron's equally proud father, Stephen, just before the Origin decider and Cameron's first game as Queensland captain. Sadly, we know Stephen passed away 2 days after we spoke. Can you describe how heartbreaking that was for the family? And it must have been an incredibly difficult time.
1: Yes, it was. Considering he wasn't sick, we were talking to him at 11 o'clock at night and he was gone by 6 o'clock the next morning, and then to make that heartbreaking phone call to Cameron, I can't put into words to describe just how hard it was. Yeah, it was just unbelievable. Mm.
2: And Cameron, he left Origin camp and flew straight to you and Danielle, your daughter. And after grieving, you all returned to Origin camp and bunkered down together as a family unit before Cameron went on to lead the Maroons to a very emotional series victory. What were those few days like?
1: Yeah, it was very hard because of how invested in Cameron Stephen was. Everything just sort of passed in a blur because we were still struggling with the fact that he had passed. And having Cameron home and at least, you know, like, it's a poor way of getting him home. But, yeah, he came home and then the heartbreak of, organising a funeral. It was, devastating. And I must admit, Billy Slater was very, very good. Mm. Yeah.
2: He was.
1: Yeah, he was. Mm. Yeah, he was magnificent.
2: When you see Cameron being interviewed on TV and, I guess, the brave face he puts on, how do you think he's coped with his father's loss?
1: Cameron, I think, makes out he copes, but I'm sure there's times when it gets to him. Like, he's so busy, though. Like, I feel a bit sad that he hasn't been able to grieve for his dad. He's sort of trying to just keep going, doing what he's got to do. And, that's a bit that concerns me. Mm. Yeah.
2: Now, if Stephen was still with us, what would his advice be for Cameron before he runs out on Wednesday night? I know he always had some pretty stern advice for him.
1: As Stephen said, he got there on his own. He just does what he has to do. He knows his job and, go out there and give it his all and make sure that when he walks off that field, he can say that he tried.
2: Now, mums always have the last word. What about you? What would your advice be for him on Wednesday night when he leads them out?
1: Stay calm. Don't let them get under your skin. And, play well. You know what you have to do. And, all the best. Stay safe.
2: And finally, where will you be watching the game?
1: Here, probably at home, by myself, because I don't like to have people around when I'm watching it, because, I want to watch the game, not be engrossed in conversations.
2: Are you a nervous watcher?
1: Yes, very much so, I can pace up and down. It's amazing, after 10 years, I still do that.
2: Really?
1: Yeah.
2: Mm. And you'll be in the crowd for Game 3 in Brisbane to hopefully see Queensland lift that Origin Shield.
1: Hopefully. We've got it before then, but, I've organised time off and I'm hoping to go down there.
0: Debbie Munster speaking with the ABC's Aaron Kelly ahead of tonight's State of Origin series opener in Sydney. May the best team win. It's 6 o'clock.

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1: ABC News, good evening, I'm Michael Bausch. Fire has damaged a tyre business south of Brisbane, with a number of cars also going up in flames. The blaze broke out just after 1 o'clock this afternoon in the Logan suburb of Kingston. Police made a public safety declaration due to the smoke. That order was revoked a short time ago. One man was taken to hospital with burns to his legs and hands. Three people have been rescued after their fishing boat began sinking in the Whitsundays. Yasmin Wright-Gittins reports.
2: An emergency EPIRB beacon was set off at about 7 o'clock on Tuesday evening, about 140 kilometres northeast of Airlie Beach. A 9-metre fishing vessel was tracked to the same area. A bulk carrier and the Challenger rescue aircraft were both sent to help. The jet arrived 4 hours later and spotted a life raft. They were brought aboard the bulk carrier about an hour later. A helicopter that had already landed on the ship took the three back to shore.
1: Queensland's Mine Safety Watchdog has issued an alert over breaches involving devices that track lung disease risks. Here's Jasmine Hines.
3: The Safety and Health Regulator has urged all mine operators, sites and workers to ensure sampling pumps are worn correctly, monitoring equipment is not altered and accurate exposure data is collected. It says accurate dust sampling is essential to measuring exposure to airborne contaminants, which can cause serious diseases like silicosis or black lung. The regulator says last year about 500 samples were invalid and about a quarter of these were caused by workers removing the monitoring device. Mine site senior executives and mine operators are being asked to review their systems and check monitoring activities are accurate.
1: Severe thunderstorms have been sweeping through the southern interior and southeast Queensland. There's a warning for damaging winds and heavy rain for parts of the central highlands and coalfields, central west, Maranoa and Warrego, the Darling Downs and Granite Belt, and the southeast coast. 50 millimetres of rain fell at Daybra, northwest of Brisbane, in the half hour to 4 p.m. There have been reports of localised flash flooding.

0: A senior New South Wales police chief has told the Anti-Semitism Royal Commission that giving extra powers to Jewish security groups might not work well. Gavin Coote reports.
1: In the weeks following the Bondi terror attack, Premier Chris Minns flagged possibly expanding Jewish organisation the Community Security Group's right to carry guns. But Deputy Police Commissioner David Hudson has today told the inquiry giving a particular group extra law enforcement powers is problematic.
2: It can cause friction between groups if one particular element of society is afforded privileges that others aren't.
1: Deputy Commissioner Hudson told the Commission police have sufficient resources it can allocate if there's an enduring threat to the Jewish community.
0: A new report shows disadvantaged Australians are doing it tougher than ever amid the cost of living crisis. The Salvation Army surveyed more than 800 Queenslanders who'd reached out to the charity for emergency relief. More than half said they couldn't afford prescription medication, while many also curbed their use to make it last longer. Salvo spokesman Rendell Williams says demand for help is surging.
3: We're seeing an increase in people presenting to us, not only just in emergency relief, but certainly for housing services and particularly domestic violence.
0: Well, the scene is set for tonight's Origin Series opener, with more than 75,000 fans expected to pack Stadium Australia for the big game. Ariana Levy reports from Sydney.
4: Forecast showers haven't deterred fans ahead of Game 1 between New South Wales and Queensland. The Blues are looking to wrestle the shield back from the Maroons, despite not winning a game at Stadium Australia since 2023. Both sides have unveiled fresh-faced teams, with six debutants for New South Wales, including Ethan Strange, and four Queenslanders also entering the arena for the first time. Aligning with rule changes in the NRL this year, an extended bench of six players has also been named by both teams. However, only four can actually take the field.
0: To the weather, scattered to widespread showers, storms and rain tomorrow for central, southern and southeast regions, isolated showers for the north and far north, mostly fine elsewhere. Brisbane, rain 18 to 21, the Sunshine Coast 17 to 22, the Gold Coast 16 to 22, Ipswich 14 to 20. Mostly fine for the southeast on Friday, fine conditions for Saturday and Sunday. 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
5: Good evening. Welcome to PM. I'm Barbara Miller, coming to you from Gadigal land in Sydney. Tonight, the federal government announces a major shake-up of the country's unemployment system, affecting up to 1 million Australians. Inflation slows but remains high. We'll get a read from an economist on today's figures. And the Prime Minister is presented with a letter on a kangaroo skin at the end of a 900-kilometre walk for truth.
6: We've got, you know, people walking right across the country today in the spirit of reconciliation, but reconciliation needs to be founded in the process of truth-telling, and that's how we move forward.
5: The government's billing it as the biggest shake-up of the unemployment system in decades, announcing sweeping changes for those without work seeking welfare. Under the plan, job seeker recipients would be placed into tiers based upon their needs, with the tasks they are required to do made more specific to individual circumstances. The Employment Minister, Amanda Rishworth, says the new system would be effective, fair and proportionate. But some of the long-term unemployed are not convinced. Oliver Gordon has our report.
7: Workplace Relations Minister Amanda Rishworth says the country's employment services system needs an overhaul.
8: The system is ill-equipped to respond to the diverse needs of over 1 million Australians.
7: She's outlined how she plans to change it to the National Press Club. There'll be a new three-tiered approach that distinguishes how far off a welfare recipient is from getting a job.
8: We are ending the one-size-fits-all approach to servicing.
7: Different levels of assistance will be offered based on whether a person is ready to find a job, needs to build skills, or is facing complex barriers. What are known as mutual obligations are set to change too. Minister Rishworth says the tasks unemployed people will be required to complete to get their support payments will be tailored to the individual.
8: It may be for some people that job search and putting in applications is the step in their journey that they are ready for. For others,

0: employment, sorry, the one meeting each month.
1: What's it like applying for 20 jobs each month?
0: It's exhausting because if when you're applying for 20 jobs a month and you're unemployed for more than a year or two, you know, that adds up to well over 400 applications in over 2 years. You know, that is demoralizing and it is incredibly upsetting.
1: Mr. Coonan says employment services are already encouraged to provide individualized approaches to each job seeker.
0: But the issue is that providers, outsourced private providers, are not applying the rules fairly or appropriately. So I don't have faith that today's announcements are going to lead to the systemic changes that the minister has proposed.
1: The country's current unemployment rate is 4.5%. Dr. Christopher Rudge from Sydney University's Law School says the percentage of those people who are long-term unemployed is rising.
2: There's 13% in 2015 of the cohort of among that 4.5% who are long-term unemployed, and that's risen up to 20% this year. But I would say all of that is

0: Edwina McDonald is calling for JobSeeker, the payment unemployed people get, to increase.
1: It's around $400 a week. It is a barrier for people who are seeking paid employment or more paid employment because they're simply struggling to survive.
0: Consultation for the reforms will be undertaken before the new scheme's implemented in 2028.
2: Oliver Gordon reporting. Prices are rising in Australia, just not quite as fast as last month. That's the key takeout from the inflation figures released today. Headline inflation slowed from 4.6% in March to 4.2% in April. The government's move to halve the fuel excise has had a positive impact, but with the Strait of Hormuz still effectively closed, there's more uncertainty ahead. Diana Musina is Deputy Chief Economist at AMP. What's her read on today's figures?
3: So there's probably a bit of good news and bad news. The good news is that the pace of price growth decelerated a little bit in April, but I guess the bad news is that it's still too high. You know, we really need inflation to be at about 2.5%, and it's obviously above that. I mean, the main reason for why it spiked recently has been high oil prices and the flow through of that to petrol, diesel, as well as other areas like parts of construction. But Australia already had an inflation problem before the increase to oil prices, so that has just inflamed the situation.
2: And tell us, if you could, about the difference in that we're seeing between the consumer price index and what's known as the trimmed mean inflation.
3: Yeah. So the trimmed mean is a figure that basically takes out a lot of the volatility. So the very top and bottom items that have the largest moves in any particular month. So it's meant to give you a better underlying read of price growth, because sometimes you do get one-off random things that happen, like due to supply shocks, that don't necessarily continue for a long time. So the trimmed mean number is running at about 3.4% in April, which is a little bit above last month's reading of 3.3%. So not as high as the headline, but again, it's still well above the 2.5% inflation target that we have. So it's still a problem.
2: What do you think happens when the cut in the fuel excise that the government introduced expires?
3: Well, there's a few different scenarios. So our base case was always that by the time the fuel excise expired, the actual level of oil prices would be lower because we would see some sort of resolution in the conflict and some form of a deal, you know, whether it's a real deal or even, you know, just the basis of a negotiation would be there. I guess we haven't seen that yet, which is a bit of a concern, but oil prices have been really quite sensitive to even the idea that we're going to get a deal. But I guess the risk is that that doesn't happen. The excise expires and then prices spike back up. If that happens, then headline inflation will increase again.
2: And I guess the key question, Diana, that many people, you know, we'll be looking at these figures and trying to work out is, what do you think it means for interest rates when the RBA meets next month?
3: Yeah, so for the Reserve Bank, the main concern is that inflation has been too high in Australia and that it is still too high. And that, I think, doesn't change with today's figures. So for the next meeting, I'm not sure that there's a real rush to hike rates again, because we've seen a bit of a moderation in headline inflation. We've seen some weaker numbers in the labour market. We've already seen 3 rate hikes in consecutive meetings from the Reserve Bank. So another rate hike I don't think is completely necessary right now, but I still think that the Reserve Bank would need to hike rates again sometime later this year, because when we get the next round of inflation data, I think it's going to show that trimmed mean inflation is going to increase again, and that there are still some of those problems that exist even if oil prices normalise. So that's a problem, and I think the Reserve Bank will be worried that inflation is just too high. So I do think we'll get another rate rise, but not in June.
2: Diana Musina, Deputy Chief Economist at AMP. A senior police officer has cautioned against giving private Jewish security guards greater powers to carry weapons in the wake of the Bondi terrorist attack. The New South Wales Deputy Commissioner was asked about the idea during an appearance at the Royal Commission on Anti-Semitism and Social Cohesion. Deputy Commissioner David Hudson also told the Commission that plans to establish a permanent rapid response unit were being expedited.

0: reporter Tanya Dendrinos has been at the hearings. Tanya, what did Deputy Commissioner Hudson tell the Royal Commission about expanding police capabilities?
1: Barb, he told the Commission that the permanent rapid response team was announced in the wake of the Bondi attack, and he said that long arm capabilities at the moment are confined to the Tactical Operations Group and the Public Order and Riot Squad, but even then they can only be used in very limited circumstances. He says that this new Armed Response Command will have a dual purpose that includes both in a static capacity at events as well as a roving response that he says will be under command 24/7. Now, Counsel assisting the Royal Commission, Richard Lancaster, asked the Deputy Commissioner whether the creation of this new command involved some sort of admission that previous arrangements were insufficient.
2: Obviously, on the 14th of December, our police officers were placed at significant risk, being in a gunfight armed with 9mm Glocks against long arms. There has been representations made by the Police Association of New South Wales, their union, in relation to what capability increases can better protect them as well.
1: David Hudson says that increasing the availability of long arms is both a response to that as well as a means to better protect the community. And he says that its establishment is being expedited. But on capacity, the Deputy Commissioner was also asked about whether the powers of Jewish security groups like CSG should be expanded. His statement to the Royal Commission makes it clear that police would have considerable reservations to that. He said today it would be problematic and that it would create a disconnect.
0: And we had that strong rebuke yesterday from Commissioner Virginia Bell. She said there had been a dramatic increase in online hate directed towards people who had appeared before the commission. Today, some statistics were released on that. What can you tell us?
1: Bub, this afternoon, not-for-profit group The Door Foundation released a report detailing more than 1,000 posts and comments that were either anti-Semitic in nature or abusive and directed towards witnesses who appeared in the Royal Commission's first hearing block, and that was received online. I will note that some listeners may find the following comments distressing. They include comments made online like, "Execute all Zionists, it is a terrorist cult," and "Hitler should have completely finished his work." Now, there are even comments and depictions in relation to children who gave evidence. Now, the CEO of the Door Foundation spoke to us outside of the Royal Commission earlier. She said it is incredibly difficult to process and read comments like these, but also said that it proves categorically that the Commission is vital and has important work to do.
0: Pretty distressing that a commission into anti-Semitism seems to be, in some sense, fueling it. Now, after 2.5 days of public evidence, the hearings are now closed. They're occurring behind closed doors. Why is that?
1: We know that this hearing block is set down to run until the 12th of June. It is going to be behind closed doors for matters of national security, also so as not to prejudice the current criminal proceedings that are underway. Witnesses who've already given some evidence will be called back again, and that does include the head of ASIO, Mike Burgess.
0: Tanya Dendrinos reporting there. This is PM. I'm Barbara Miller. The World Health Organization is warning that the outbreak of Ebola in the Democratic Republic of the Congo and Uganda is likely to get worse before it gets better. There are now more than 220 suspected deaths from the virus and close to 1,000 infections. Dealing with the public health emergency is all the more difficult in the face of attacks on treatment centres by distressed locals, as Rachel Hayter reports.
3: It's very difficult to contain a deadly disease outbreak when large swathes of the population don't believe the disease exists.
4: There are some who just are saying it's just stories, Ebola is not there.
3: Speaking with PM from the rebel-held city of Goma in eastern Congo, local tour operator Aganze Namagabe Christian is alarmed by the Ebola denialists.
4: It's a little bit crazy, something that is for money to circulate, just to create business of Ebola, something like that.
3: At least two health centres in the Democratic Republic of the Congo have been attacked since this outbreak was detected, with locals distressed by strict protocols for burying Ebola victims to prevent

0: prevent further infection. Inflation fueled by border closures is not helping mistrust in authorities. Since neighbouring Rwanda closed its border with the DRC to prevent the spread of the Bundibugyo strain of Ebola, groceries in Goma are more expensive.
1: Tomatoes, fish, onion, potato are things we usually get from Rwanda, like the fish that could be 1 kilogram for $3, now is $4, $4.50. Face mask, gloves. The price is like 2 times what it was.
0: Combating Ebola denialism is a top priority for the United Nations. The UN International Children's Emergency Fund Deputy Representative in the DRC is Mariam Silla.
2: The key to controlling and getting this epidemic under control is community engagement.
0: The UN has so far deployed 2,000 community health workers, but says 10,000 more are needed. It's also using an internet chatbot to help counter Ebola rumours and misinformation.
2: In the past 4 days only, over 28,000 users on our digital platform have accessed our Ebola chat box.
0: Another critical front line in combating this outbreak is contact tracing, especially in the epicentre province of Ituri.
2: We have provided about 100 motorbikes to the government in Ituri to facilitate that contact tracing. We also need to support the government in community-based surveillance. We need about $50 million.
0: A number of humanitarian agencies have blamed US cuts to foreign aid for the late detection of this 17th Ebola outbreak. Asked if the Australian government will help, the Department of Foreign Affairs and Trade said it's contributing to the outbreak response through funding to the World Health Organization and other global health partners.
3: We do not have enough supplies to test and to trace all the contacts.
0: Anastasia Shkolinok is a humanitarian affairs manager with Médecins Sans Frontières in the DRC. She says contact tracing is made harder by the number of people internally displaced by fighting between Congolese security forces and militant groups led by the Rwanda-backed M23.
3: In Ituri, first quarter of 2026, we had about 100,000 newly displaced in the province.
0: Displacement camps are very difficult places for people to isolate if they've been exposed to the Ebola virus.
4: Rachel Hayter reporting. The fight over who will gain control of the troubled Whyalla Steelworks in South Australia has narrowed to two bidders, a coal billionaire and an Indian steelmaking giant. The state government placed the steelworks into administration last year, wresting control from global business group GFG Alliance, which owed tens of millions of dollars to creditors. The future of Whyalla is closely tied to the fate of the steelworks, and despite successive owners struggling to make a profit, there's hope this time could be different. Angus Randall reports.
5: Dressed in high vis and sporting steel-capped boots, South Australian Premier Peter Malinauskas meets with workers at the Whyalla steel mill. The steelworks was forced into administration in February last year and taken over by the state government.
6: Too many cans kicked down the road. Too many pieces of maintenance put off.
5: Previous owner, GFG Alliance, owed tens of millions of dollars to the state government and millions more to other creditors. The two remaining bidders to take over the facility are Australian-owned M Resources and Indian company Jindal Steel, whittled down from 70 interested parties.
6: The two shortlisted bidders have put on the table formidable propositions that would see to a major recapitalisation of the pit-to-port operations here of steelmaking in Whyalla.
5: Steve McMillan is from the Australian Manufacturing Workers Union. He believes this time around the process is putting Whyalla first.
7: The last administration was run by the banks. They were just after their money. They just wanted the best buck that they can get on their return. This time it's the state and federal government that got buy-in. So they've already invested hundreds of millions of dollars keeping the place in administration. The return on the dollar isn't their big thing. It's the plan of the new buyer. for a new plant and longevity for the steelworks and the town in general.
5: The winning bidder has been offered $1.9 billion in state and federal money to decarbonise the facility and transition to green steelmaking, with the hope that will be the last chunk of public investment. Dr. Daniel Rossetto from the Centre for Energy Technologies at Adelaide University says the bidding process should discourage future handouts.
8: At the competitive stage, one is able to extract the best commercial terms, which would likely include guarantees that there won't be requests beyond the funding that's made available. That's speculative on my part because I'm not part of the process, but I would imagine, you know, this is the best time to secure commitments from private sector operators when it's still competitive.
5: Despite government support for the green transition, there's a long road ahead before the winning bidder starts making a profit. The steelworks blast furnace has been down since early April. A new furnace is likely to cost more than $500 million. Dr. Rossetto expects these new bidders are going in with their eyes open.
8: The proposals would also likely have developed their own plans as to what they want to do with the blast furnace, and that would be fully costed.
5: The Whyalla bids come as the owners of other facilities, including the lead smelter at Port Pirie on the other side of the state's Spencer Gulf, say it's uneconomical to function without long-term government support. Professor Jeff Brooks is a steelmaking specialist at Swinburne University. He says Australian steel is well-placed to remain profitable despite global pressures.
9: Whyalla has been making rail steel for Australia. Well, so, you know, Australia will need rail steel for a long time.
5: And he hopes the new owners will have more success than previous ones.
9: Certainly there's some evidence that the current owners have not managed the facility very well. And so, you know, this is not the normal in steel industry. A well-run steelworks does not have blast furnaces breaking down, you know, at regular intervals.
5: The Whyalla sale is expected to be finalised by the end of September.
4: Angus Randall. I have walked my part of the road. Now I ask this country to walk the next part with us. Those were the words of Indigenous rights campaigner Travis Lovett as he delivered a letter inscribed on a kangaroo skin to the Prime Minister at the end of a 900-kilometre trek, which ended on the steps of Parliament House in Canberra. Travis Lovett's journey was dubbed the Walk for Truth. The letter, signed by thousands of Australians, calls on the Prime Minister to come good on a pledge to set up a national truth-telling process for First Nations people. Samantha Johncha reports from Parliament House.
10: Wearing a kangaroo skin cloak, Kuratmara and Gunditjmara man, Travis Lovett shakes hands with Prime Minister Anthony Albanese in front of Parliament House after an incredible journey.
11: He's our open letter, Prime Minister.
10: Surrounded by Indigenous leaders and supporters, Mr. Lovett hands the PM message sticks and an open letter burnt onto a kangaroo skin.
11: We are calling as a First Peoples for a national truth-telling process to be established. You know, and in that recognition of, you know, your commitment to the Uluru Statement from the heart, truth is a key pillar and a key part of that, as you know.
10: It marks the end of a 900-kilometre journey through regional Victoria and New South Wales. Travis Lovett walked with thousands of community members who shared his vision for a truth-telling process that would put the story of Australia's violent colonial past on the historical record.
11: We've got, you know, people walking right across the country today in the spirit of reconciliation, and we as First Peoples want to move forward, but reconciliation needs to be, founded in the process of truth-telling, and that's how we move forward. There's no reconciliation without the truth being shared.
10: The Prime Minister says he's listening.
12: We have a long way to go. The journey of reconciliation, though, does advance.
10: Indigenous lawyer Tony McAvoy SC says truth-telling about Indigenous and colonial history would benefit the whole community.
13: I have been involved in truth-telling processes, and I understand the value of that process in both the telling of the truth at the time, but the space it creates for better political discussions around remedying injustice.
10: After the formalities, Mr. Lovett and his team met privately with Anthony Albanese. Independent Senator Lydia Thorpe says this shows the Prime Minister recognises the country is at a fork in the road.
14: To get the Prime Minister out, I think, says a lot. And I think that, you know, we can look forward to some positive moves from this government. He has an opportunity to build this country to be something that we can all be proud of. and I think he should take that opportunity.
10: Anthony Albanese made no promises today about setting up a national truth-telling process. But after years of campaigning, Travis Lovett believes this 900-kilometer journey is a historic step forward for those who hope to one day see it happen.
4: Samantha Johnshire reporting. And that's PM for tonight. I'm Barbara Miller, standing in for Samantha Donovan. You can find the podcast of the full PM program on ABC Listen, and that's where you'll also find ABC News Daily with Sam Hawley. We'll be back at the same time tomorrow. Have a lovely evening.

0: ABC News. Good evening, I'm Michael Bausch. A man has critical injuries and another has also been hurt in related incidents at Childers in the Wide Bay Burnett. The drama unfolded at about 2:30 this afternoon. It's believed one of the men was struck by a vehicle while the other may have been assaulted nearby. Police identified the vehicle involved and took the alleged driver into custody. He's being questioned. Queensland's health minister says he's pulling out all the stops to lift sluggish flu vaccination rates heading into winter. Jordan Bissell reports.
1: The state's flu immunisation numbers are down on last year's figure, with Queensland trailing the national average. It's also the second worst in the country for children under five. Opposition leader Stephen Miles wants a greater public health push. Health Minister Tim Nicholls says the childhood rate is picking up.
2: We've got nation-leading firsts in relation to flu mist. We're the first state in the country to make flu mists available. And we're seeing the uptake in the most vulnerable cohort, the so-called super spreader cohort of two to fives.
1: Queensland had nearly 94,000 lab-confirmed flu cases last year.
0: Australia's inflation rate has come down in the latest monthly figures, but cost-of-living pressures remain tight. Here's finance reporter David Chow.
3: Inflation fell from 4.6% in March down to 4.2% last month, and it was mainly due to lower transport costs. For instance, the federal government cutting the fuel excise and states like Victoria and Tasmania briefly making public transport free to help offset higher petrol and diesel prices. But these measures are temporary, and businesses facing higher costs are widely expected to increase prices on their goods and services in the months ahead. So today's drop is not the beginning of a new trend, and inflation is likely to keep going up.
0: People affected by a nationwide court data breach still haven't been told, even though the Australian Cyber Security Centre knows about it. A court transcription provider secretly outsourced sensitive legal files overseas, as Heidi Davern reports.
4: A formal complaint against VIQ Solutions, the company responsible for the privacy breach in Australia's courts, has been lodged with Canada's Privacy Commissioner. Greens Senator David Shoebridge says it's deeply disappointing.
5: What we're seeing here is a privatisation experiment that, yes, had been operating for many years, unravelling in real time.
4: The private company, based in Canada, had their federal government contract quietly increased to $15.9 million on Monday, despite being under administration.
0: In a 20-year low for national testing, just 37% of Year 10 students proved to be proficient in digital literacy. Connor Duffy reports.
6: In an offshoot of NAPLAN testing, every 3 years, a national sample of about 10,000 students in Years 6 and 10 are tested on digital literacy. Stephen Ganeel, the CEO of the Australian Curriculum Assessment and Reporting Authority, says while the results went backwards, students are using technology more than ever.
7: That's not translating into them having the proficiency skills that we see that they need.
6: The test doesn't include artificial intelligence, and some experts say parts of the exam may already be redundant.
0: To sport, and the Maroons' assistant coach says Queensland's four debutants won't be fazed by a hostile crowd in tonight's Origin Series opener in Sydney. Sam Walker, Jojo Fifita, Max Plath and Britton Nicora will get their first taste of the fierce interstate rivalry. Matt Ballan says head coach Billy Slater has them well prepped for the rigours of Stadium Australia.
8: It's a place that we come down to and we love playing at. But those guys that are in the team now, like I said, I keep coming back to their actions in the NRLs that's got them to this position. So whenever they go out and play for their club, you know, they know that Billy's watching, and whenever they go out there, Billy's been clear with them that he wants Queensland actions.
0: Queensland's weather scattered to widespread showers, storms and rain tomorrow for central, southern and southeast regions. Isolated showers for the north and far north as well. Mostly fine conditions elsewhere. Brisbane, rain tomorrow, 18 to 21. The Sunshine Coast, 17 to 22. The Gold Coast, 16 to 22. Ipswich, a low of 14 with a top tomorrow of 20. Looking further ahead, mostly fine for the southeast on Friday, fine for Saturday and Sunday. On Moreton Bay, east to northeasterly winds, 10 knots, seas on the bay below half a metre. For more news, head to news.abc.net.au.
9: Hello there, Sinead Mangan with Australia-wide, the ABC's national regional current affairs show. The coal mining town of Collie in WA Southwest has been flagged as the location for a new defence manufacturing hub.
10: There's a sense of optimism, there's a sense of, being good for our community. And look, you know, we do have the skill sets within our town.
9: But not everyone is happy about the plan.
11: I guess if we're talking about weapons, you would want, and which might have some explosive armaments involved, you wouldn't want them in the middle of Collie.
9: And recent large swells have been bad news for Gold Coast coastal engineers who are trying to get the coastline back in shape. But as we find out, it's been good news for metal detectorists.
12: Once the storms take all the sand away, you can get down to the heavier stuff, the gold and silver and bits and pieces, coins. So, yeah, it's good for us, for the metal detectors. It's ideal conditions at the moment with all this erosion.
9: I'm Sinead Mangan and this is Australia Wide, coming to you from Whadjuk Country, Perth. A small coal mining town south of Perth has been slated as the home for a new defence manufacturing hub, where military vehicles, uniforms or even missiles could be built. But the town is going through a transformation and not everyone thinks missile building on your doorstep is the solution. Niamh Brissenden has the story.
13: Collie is open for business.
14: The West Australian government intends to establish a Western Australian defence manufacturing hub, the Western Defence Forge.
13: Collie, which sits 200 kilometres south of Perth, is home to WA's only coal mine. That mine is on its last legs and is set to be phased out entirely by 2030. Last month, Premier Cole cut 100 jobs at the site, a fifth of its workforce, blaming a lack of demand for coal-fired power. Since 2022, the WA government has tipped more than $300 million into propping up the insolvent Indian-owned coal miner, which is more than $1 billion in debt. As coal is phased out, locals are growing increasingly uneasy about what comes next for the 8,000 residents.
11: When my granddaughter works here, she works in the coal mining industry, and she's sort of staring down the barrel of the death of that.
13: The government has been trying to attract new green investors with its Collie Just Transition Plan, a multi-million dollar pool of funding designed to draw low emissions and job-rich industries into the town. The plan has had varied success, with new green steel, graphite and medical cannabis industries coming to town. But none of them have come close to being of the scale required to replace the stronghold that coal has on Collie. Now, the defence hub is on the table, and expressions of interest are open for Australian and international companies for manufacturing in town. Collie Shire President Ian Mifling is confident it's what the town needs.
10: There's a sense of optimism, there's a sense of, being good for our community. You know, we do have the skill sets within our town.
13: Defence Industry Minister Paul Papalia is in agreement.
15: We have skilled labourers, we have industrial space and opportunity to site potentially some of this activity.
13: But on the ground, the mood is different.
16: They're non-transferable skills too, a lot of them. So I don't think putting anything like what you're talking about out is going to give anybody in town any more jobs.
13: Australian Manufacturing Workers Union Secretary Steve McCartney says some mine workers won't benefit, but it's about the long-term investment.
17: Of course, the people that have been working in mining for quite some time, using equipment, are probably going to look at all that and say, well, what's in it for me? We're also saying, what about the jobs for our kids in the future? I think these are those jobs.
13: The cost of doing business in Collie is also a major factor.
18: Don't forget the transport. Everything you do here has to come up that hill. Smaller industries have started here, and what finishes them is the cost of freight.
13: Locals say businesses have tried to get off the ground in Collie and failed due to the transportation costs. Mr. McCartney says the state's rail system is the solution.
17: If you consider for a second that any big bits of technology that comes out of that area goes up and down the hill on the same railway line, can go land directly at the port for either shipping to another part and or put on rail to go to somewhere else, I think that does take a little bit of the pressure out of the system as far as money is concerned.
13: And then there are the missiles. While the government has not detailed what sort of manufacturing could be taking place at the hub, uniforms, vehicles and even weaponry have been floated as options.
11: I guess if we're talking about weapons, you would want, which might have some explosive armaments involved, you wouldn't want them in the middle of Collie.
16: I don't know why government should be helping an industry that's destined to kill people. Why aren't we looking after people? Seriously, the amount of money we put into destroying people and making bombs, etc.
9: Local Collie residents discussing the impact of a defence manufacturing hub in their town, and they were chatting there with reporter Niamh Brissenden. Now we're going to head to a park in northern Tasmania to talk about design. In a regional town where there may not be as many options for playgrounds, offices and homes, it's really important that those places work for all members of the community. But sometimes design choices can make life really hard for neurodivergent people. In Launceston, families and experts are shaking up the way spaces are designed.
19: Shall I race you?
20: Yeah, sure.
19: Okay. Cody and her three kids are having a blast at this playground in Launceston.
20: Got you.
19: Oh, you win.
20: Let's go!
19: But it's not always easy for Cody's family to use spaces like this.
21: I'd feel a little bit panicky, that's for sure. Most of the time, if it doesn't work for us, unfortunately, we just have to leave. You know, that comes with a lot of emotions. Like for myself, I feel bad for my kids that, you know, we can't persist at that because it's just not safe. And then also my children have their, you know, their emotions as well because they've gotten ready for this outing and then all of a sudden, you know, mum's saying, well, actually, we have to try and find something else.
19: Cody's kids are neurodivergent. 7-year-old Katie has ADHD and autism, and Cody suspects 5-year-old Miles has ADHD too. Their brother Mally is 6. He's autistic and has ADHD, as well as a severe intellectual disability. He's nonverbal and uses a device to communicate.
21: You want to go
22: play?
21: Play?
19: This is the biggest playground in town, with an enormous yellow climbing jungle towering above it, a water play area and all kinds of swings and equipment. When we meet, Cody has her husband and a support worker with her, a one-to-one ratio of adults to kids. The extra help is needed to keep everyone safe.
21: Having sensory seekers and children that don't have a lot of safety awareness, they might see something and go with their impulses and just run.
19: Cody has ADHD too. And sometimes it can feel like the world is designed against her family and the way their brains work. But there are simple design features that make things easier.
21: Having fences makes us feel much more safe.
19: Even outside the fenced-off area, there are parts of this park that support the kids' brains and bodies. For Katie, it's that massive climbing structure with slides attached.
20: We're at the top of this.
19: Ready?
20: Mama!
19: Whee! She also loves to climb into smaller enclosed spaces, helping regulate her nervous system.
23: Is it peaceful up there or is it scary?
20: It's peaceful.
19: As for Miles, he loves the sensory element of the water feature.
20: You press the top of it to make it run.
23: Can you show me?
20: Yep. And I like the secret lake.
23: What do you like about the secret lake?
20: The water sounds.
19: Cody and her kids can clearly see what works and what doesn't about spaces like this. So she's joined forces with other families to do something about it, forming a group to help the local council improve their play spaces. Working with the group, Ben Clark from the council is creating new design guidelines for the city.
24: I think my perspective has definitely changed. I think it's very easy to focus on equipment and put equipment in places, but it's much larger than just equipment. It's the surrounds, it's the landscaping, it's being able to have places, getaway spaces for kids.
19: Architect Kerridwen Owen is also involved with the group. She's previously written guidelines for autism-friendly play areas in school. One of the key elements is the idea of prospect and refuge, like Katie climbing to the top of the frame for a moment to herself.
25: Many of us might resonate with that. When you go into a cafe, for example, you'll find the spot where you can sit against a wall, where you can see what's coming. And this is real heightened important for some neurodivergent people.
19: And that fence Cody mentioned is really important too.
25: One of the challenges can be a perception that fence play spaces are not inclusive because they're shutting out the community, whereas actually for some people that are using the play spaces, it's a thing that can allow them to stay there.
19: It's not just playgrounds that benefit from thoughtful design.
26: My name is Eddie Page. I'm an architect based in Newcastle, New South Wales.
1: And I have ADHD and I guess an interest in designing spaces for people with neurodivergence.
19: Over on the mainland, Eddie's designed multiple homes for neurodivergent people. His projects include a small studio home for a 22-year-old with ADHD and autism.
1: I guess it's like a little jewellery box. Every little bit is considered in terms of storage. We've tried to do as little joins and junctions. There's no cornices or skirting boards or architraves. We wanted there to be as little lines as possible so there wasn't too much visual distraction.
19: Designing a whole new house is out of reach for most people, but there are small adjustments that can be made.
2: Hello.
3: Hi, how are you?
19: Linda has ADHD and so does her 11-year-old son, Evan. Evan and 4-year-old Amon also have autism. At other people's houses, they don't always feel comfortable.
4: I never quite know what I should be doing.
5: It feels like that I'm trapped in a world where everyone has to do the same thing and there's no exceptions.
19: But here, simple changes have made a big difference. There's a soft, squishy mat in the living room to cater to sensory needs.
22: If you just take your socks off, it will feel nice on your feet.
19: And a bright blue hammock-like swing hanging from the roof of the playroom.
5: My dad, he climbed up into the roof. And I got to go up there with him. It was like literally like a jungle gym. He couldn't see.
22: And
5: it was like poles everywhere.
22: I cut the roof out so I can get up there.
5: Did you?
22: Yeah.
5: He likes telling stories.
4: He does like telling stories.
5: Anyway, so it was really hard to get around because of all the roof trusses.
4: Oh, that was a big one.
19: There's a crash pad and climbing frame too. Playing with a Rubik's Cube in his swing, Evan tells me just how important these design features are.
5: It feels like that I can wind down and actually be somewhere where I like being.
26: And thanks to Louise Mylan, who was reporting there from Launceston in Tasmania.
0: ABC Australia Wide.
26: Let's head to Gippsland now in Victoria's southeast to the small town of Sandy Point, where locals have banded together to protest a property development planned to replace a much-loved caravan park. South Gippsland Shire Council recently approved the development, but the local community group says key factors have not been properly considered. Gippsland reporter Lily Cristanto has the story.
27: Tucked away on the South Gippsland coast, Sandy Point is a town of 300 people. It has a general store, a life-saving club and a caravan park. It's close to some of the region's most iconic tourist attractions, like Wilson's Prom and Waratah Bay. A popular holiday destination, the town can swell up to 500 people in peak season.
28: Third generation holidaying, but I've just lived here 15 years full time. And why wouldn't you?
27: Daniel Gunton, or Sandy Dan as the locals know him, says the town is one of the last cheap holiday places close to Melbourne, about a 2.5-hour drive away from the city. But that's all set to change after the South Gippsland Shire Council has approved a development to subdivide the town's much-loved caravan park into 11 dwellings. Mr. Gunton says the development will shut the town off for campers and caravanners wanting to enjoy the coastal village.
28: It's just a shame that your average person can't bring their kids here for a holiday.
27: However, in efforts to keep the caravan park, the Sandy Point Community Group plan to appeal the council's decision and will lodge an objection to the proposal in the Victorian Civil and Administrative Tribunal. Community group member Peter Selflersky says the park, which has been operating for more than 60 years, is a key part of the town.
29: The loss of the caravan park, which is next to and the size of the town centre, affects everyone, including our businesses, the surf club, our tourism industry. There's no replacement for it.
27: Mr. Selflersky says the caravan park provides a form of accommodation for those who could not afford holiday houses or Airbnb rentals.
29: If you can only afford to camp, there's nowhere else for you to go. And in fact, it probably just kicks the can down the road for illegal camping around the foreshore, which brings its own set of problems. We have illegal campers at the foreshore now, and people light fires where surrounded by tea tree, which are effectively like hanging petrol bombs. So there's a whole series of consequences, unintended, that come from a decision like this.
27: The current development comes as part of an ongoing battle between the site's owners and the community over plans to upgrade the site. The owners of the caravan site, Promco's Developments Proprietary Limited lodged a previous application to upgrade the site to 14 developments in 2021. Council received 51 submissions against the proposal, with the community concerned about an increase in traffic and pressure on the local environment. The owners appealed to the Victorian Civil and Administrative Tribunal after council rejected the application, but the tribunal upheld the council decision to not allow the development. The owners then put in another application this year, instead changing the amount of dwellings from 14 to 11. At the South Gippsland Shire Council meeting in April, councillors rigorously debated the application. Councillor Sarah Gilligan raised a number of concerns about the proposal, notably the risk of coastal inundation as shown by recent hazard mapping completed by the West Gippsland Catchment Management Authority.
2: This will be the single biggest decision impacting Sandy Point in 60 years. We'd better make sure we're sure.
27: Councillor Gilligan says the proposal did not balance the development of Sandy Point against the impacts on existing vegetation, water quality and the risks of climate change.
2: South Gippsland has been through enough disasters to know we need to proactively plan our communities for big storms, outages and isolation. Not to panic, but to prepare.
27: The councillors were split on the decision and Mayor Nathan Hersey used his deciding vote to pass the motion. Councillor Hersey says he was torn on the issue, but felt obligated to rely on the work done to address the original concerns of the application.
3: Based on the professional and expert advice of our staff, I find it difficult to then go back and reject something that has been worked through and that has a whole list of conditions to then support that that be done in an orderly way.
27: The ABC has attempted to contact the owner of Sandy Point Holiday Park for comment. In a statement, South Gippsland Shire Council said the application will continue through the statutory planning process. But Sandy Point local Joel Mitchell says he's worried about what the development will do to the nature of the town.
6: It's the aesthetics, and second nature is the general store itself. I mean, the general store, we try to pump in as much finances and convenience into it as much as we possibly can.
27: He says without income from campers at the caravan park, the town's general store would become unviable.
6: Well, the general store is also our post office. And all of a sudden, that makes things a hell of a lot more difficult for especially the older community that are here, because it is predominantly a retirement village. It is a great spot by all means. I mean, the caravan park, but more Airbnbs, it's just going to fuel an absolute disaster. And if you have a look at what's going on up in Queensland, where they're actually placing restrictions upon Airbnbs and starting to tax them heavily, that's only going to affect us locals more in rates and certainly insurance as well. Sandy Point, it's a sleepy hollow, and I prefer it to stay this way.
26: Joel Mitchell, a resident of Sandy Point in Gippsland, and he's part of a community push who doesn't want the town's caravan park to be subdivided into dwellings. Tens of thousands of baby turtles hatch and scurry towards the water each year at Mon Repos Beach near Bundaberg, Queensland's largest loggerhead turtle nesting site. But this year, as researchers monitored a returning mother, they stumbled on a very special find. Nikki Sorbello has more.
7: I was going through scale counts with some of the volunteers and I was looking at the scales and I was like, oh, that's not right for this species.
8: Kimberly Finlayson, a Queensland Parks and Wildlife Principal Conservation Officer, had to look twice at two hatchlings at Mon Repos near Bundaberg.
7: And then I realised I was holding something that looked more like a green hatchling instead of a loggerhead hatchling. And yeah, so it was really sort of by surprise that we found these little ones.
8: In a clutch of loggerhead turtles emerged an uncommon find. Two hybrid hatchlings crossed between a green turtle and a loggerhead.
7: Hybridization, it's uncommon, but it's not rare. We have seen it before at Mon Repos Conservation Park, and we've also seen worldwide crosses between most sea turtle species. It probably occurs a little bit more than we realize because we actually don't encounter every hatchling that runs down the beach. There were some loggerhead green

0: hatchlings that were collected in, believe it was the early 90s as well. But we haven't seen them for a long time, so it's quite uncommon for us to see them.
1: Two hatchlings were found in the nesting mother's second clutch, prompting researchers to look at all the hatchlings from the next clutch, finding 13 hybrids out of the 42 hatchlings that emerged. Dr. Finlayson explains that each clutch has multiple paternity, with hybridization happening when species distributions overlap.
0: Turtle lineages separated over 50 million years ago, and the fact that they can still hybridize is pretty unique. I think what the biggest question with our hybrids is whether they are reproductively viable. So most hybrids aren't.
1: Two of the hybrids were sent to SeaWorld for further research into their viability, while the rest were released. For SeaWorld Aquarium Supervisor Siobhan Houlihan, it's been almost 10 years since she has seen a hybrid sea turtle.
2: So the last time we had hybrids for any number of time would have been about 30 years ago, or just over now, 35 years ago, when we were given a number of these logger greens from Monrepo. And yeah, unfortunately, the female passed away from that reproductive disease back in 2020.
1: Ms. Houlihan says at first the hybrid hatchlings looked like green turtles, but as they are getting bigger, they look more like loggerhead hatchlings. Researchers hope data on their health and growth will provide insight into the hybrid species' future and if they're able to reproduce.
2: We're just going to continue monitoring how they grow and how they develop. We are looking to release them at some point in the future, but for the first couple of years of their lives, we're conducting this research with DETSI, and we'll go from there.
3: SeaWorld Aquarium Supervisor Siobhan Houlihan ending that story there from Nikki Cerbello. Recent large swells have been bad news for Gold Coast beachgoers and coastal engineers who are trying to get the coastline back into shape. But it's been good news for metal detectorists who are capitalising on the erosion to uncover hidden gems. Gemma Sapwell hit the sand to find out what treasures are being unearthed.
4: The beaches may have been closed to swimmers, but the huge swell pounding our coastline can signal a gold rush for the coast's army of metal detectorists. Local Greg Borland is out taking advantage of the conditions.
5: It is good, yeah, for sure. Yeah, well, a lot of the heavier targets tend to sink fairly deep down into the sand. Quite often these detectors won't go deep enough to find it. So once the storms take all the sand away, you can get down to the heavier stuff, the gold and silver and bits and pieces, coins. So, yeah, it's good for us, for the metal detectors. It's ideal conditions at the moment with all this erosion.
4: It's not just a hobby for some. 35-year-old Josh Kavanagh has been doing it for 15 years and travels from Brisbane down to the Gold Coast a few times a week, and it can be lucrative.
6: The year's been pretty good. I've been doing about $1,000 a month in gold and silver.
7: Yeah. Usually if the tide's up too high, you just can't get to where all the flat spots are, all the gold and whatnot sitting.
6: Burley has been probably the most consistent with gold. All the others are a bit hit and miss.
8: And do you think that's because this is where rich people come and swim?
7: Yeah, and it's very concentrated. Like the swimming areas don't change very much here. It's always in that one spot. This year probably would have been a nice 1-carat engagement ring. Yeah, that was worth a little bit.
8: How much?
7: Oh, a couple thousand. I think we got just shy of three for it.
4: Under the law, valuable jewellery must be handed in to the police, but if the owner isn't found within 90 days, it can be claimed by the person who found it. For Greg, the hobby also has mental health benefits.
5: I find for the mental health side of it, it's quite relaxing, and if you don't find anything, it's just nice being outdoors and getting some exercise. Mostly kids are always so curious, they're always sort of following you around. You feel like the Pied Piper sometimes. You come out on a, you know, around Christmas holiday period, and you end up with about five or six kids following you around, and yeah, most people are just curious. They always come and ask what your best finds are and you know, do you find things? And, yeah, it's a lot of fun.
4: And it's a growing community.
5: It is getting more popular, yeah, because of Facebook and social media. There's quite a few groups now. The Gold Coast Treasure Hunters, I think, is one of them. They got a lot of members, yeah, and it's getting more popular all the time.
4: Still, some take exception to the practice.
5: I had this quite aggressive surfer at Crumbin Alley. He came up to me, he said, "What are you doing? You're metal detecting." And I said, "Yeah, mate." And he goes, "Oh, I suppose there's always someone around to take advantage of someone's misfortune." And I said, "Oh, I try to return things if I find them, mate." He goes, "Did you? Good on you, mate." He's real sarcastic. I don't know what his problem was. All I could think, he must have lost something of value and he's just pissed off.
4: But mostly they're met by people grateful for their help.
5: There was a lady at Crumbin Alley. She'd lost her car keys, couldn't get home to Brisbane. She was in all sorts of a state. And she just came up,

0: spotted me off the detector and said, would you mind having a look? And I said, sure. And I went straight, found it within seconds. She was so grateful. She was over the moon. So I've done that a couple of times. Yeah, found car keys and things like that. So it's been good.
1: Metal detectorist Greg Borland. Ending that story there from Gemma Sapwell. And that is Australia-wide for today. I'm Sinead Mangan. Cheerio.

0: ABC News. Good evening, I'm Michael Bausch. A 78-year-old man has died after an alleged assault at Childers in the Wide Bay Burnett. Police believe he was attacked at about 2:45 this afternoon at North Isis and died at the scene. Two other men were injured in separate incidents, one involving a car. Both are in a stable condition. Chief Inspector Grant Marcus says an investigation into the incidents is underway.
1: The main message at the moment is to say to the community, look, there is no further threat to the community. We do have one person in custody at the moment, and we are processing these three different crime scenes.
0: Israel says it's killed the chief of the military wing of Hamas just days after his predecessor suffered the same fate. William Howard Evans reports.
2: Israeli Prime Minister Benjamin Netanyahu says Mohammed Oder was one of the architects of the October 7 massacre and that he was responsible for the murder, abduction and wounding of many Israeli citizens and IDF soldiers. The operation targeted a residential building in one of Gaza City's busiest market areas. Footage from the scene shows ambulances and emergency crews searching through the rubble as crowds gather nearby. Locals say at least three Palestinians have died and dozens more have been injured in the strike. Israel says Oder was using the building as a hideout and the attack followed months of surveillance.
0: New inflation figures from the Australian Bureau of Statistics show the squeeze on household budgets eased last month. Here's finance reporter David Chow.
3: The headline inflation rate was 4.2% in April, which is a significant slowdown from the previous month's 4.6%. Either way, it's still too high. The ABS says housing and transport costs were some of the largest contributors to inflation last month. The main reason the inflation rate came down was because of the federal government's decision to temporarily cut the fuel excise that motorists pay. But that measure is set to expire in a few weeks. Going forward, inflation is expected to resume its climb upwards, which could lead to more interest rate hikes by the end of the year.
0: Far North Queensland police have arrested four youths after an alleged stolen car rampage through Cairns that lasted for hours. Three vehicles were spotted driving dangerously across several suburbs. Multiple police units, as well as the city's new police chopper, spent most of the day tracking the joyriders. Tyre spikes were used to stop them at about 3 o'clock. A second boy has been charged after a number of young e-bike riders ran amok on the Gold Coast earlier this month. Mark Rigby reports.
4: Police allege a group of teenagers riding illegal e-bikes damaged sports fields and set fire to toilet blocks during an afternoon rampage at the Runaway Bay Sports Precinct on May 14. A 13-year-old boy was arrested and charged over the incident the next day. Yesterday, police searched five Gold Coast properties where they seized four high-powered electric motorbikes, a petrol dirt bike and a high-powered electric scooter. A 14-year-old boy at one of the properties was arrested and later charged with eight offences, including stealing, unlicensed driving, public nuisance and willful damage. He'll face court next month.
0: A new report shows disadvantaged Australians are doing it tougher than ever amid the cost of living crisis. The Salvation Army surveyed more than 800 Queenslanders who'd reached out to the charity for emergency relief. More than half said they couldn't afford prescription medication, while many also curbed their use to make it last longer. Well, Mother Nature has dropped a surprise plot twist with a rare hybrid turtle species found on a Queensland beach. Nikki Sorbello reports.
5: Tens of thousands of turtles hatch at Bundaberg's Monrepo nesting site every year, but a handful of hatchlings has caught researchers by surprise. Queensland Parks and Wildlife Service Conservation Officer Kimberly Finlayson says they discovered hybrids of the green turtle and endangered loggerhead breeds.
6: So it's quite uncommon for us to see them.
5: The 15 hybrid hatchlings came from two nests but were laid by one monitored nesting mother. Two were sent to SeaWorld for further research, including into their reproductive viability. The rest were released into the wild.
0: Queensland's weather scattered to widespread showers, storms and rain tomorrow for central, southern and south.

0: northeast regions. Isolated showers for the north and far north, mostly fine conditions elsewhere. Brisbane, rain 18 to 21. The Sunshine Coast 17 to 22. The Gold Coast 16 to 22. Ipswich 14 to 20. Mostly fine for the southeast on Friday, fine for Saturday and Sunday on Moreton Bay. East to northeasterly winds around 10 knots. 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
5: Hello, it's good to have you with me tonight, whether you're all listening through digital radio or the listen, ABC Listen. You might be a 612 ABC Brisbane listener. You might be listening through 702 Sydney, or maybe regional New South Wales or regional Queensland. Wherever it is, you are more than welcome here as everybody else soaks in State of Origin Game 1. You and I are going to play State of Origin Trivia tonight. So this is how it's going to work. This in Brisbane and around Queensland, our nightly quiz is Smart Casual. So named because we keep it smart, but we keep it casual. Up for grabs tonight, a limited edition Smart Casual fridge magnet. We have one for the first caller through and one for the last person standing. But we're going to do things a little differently tonight. It's Smart Casual State of Origin. So I have 24 questions at the ready, 12 for listeners from New South Wales and 12 for those in Queensland. And basically, we're going to hopefully get through all those questions. And in the end, one state will be victorious. So get on the phone and play for the glory of your state. The number is 1300 222 612. 1300 222 612. Now, for this quiz, we don't take text answers. Apparently, you might be able to do that in Sydney for the Sydney or the New South Wales quiz, but no, we like to hear your charming voices. Have a bit of a chat. So give me a call. I promise I don't bite, not unless you ask nicely. 1300 222 612 to play that quiz tonight. We just go one-on-one until someone gets a question wrong. When you do, another player from that state will step up until we've gone through the 24 questions or we run out of time or whatever happens. So the state that gets the most questions right wins. That's our Smart Casual for tonight. So get on the phone, 1300 222 612. All right, something else that we have a bit of fun with in Queensland is what I call banger or clanger. So I play a bit of a song and then you decide whether that song lives to be played another day on the evening's program, or whether I send it to musical purgatory, never to be heard again. So, for example, last night's banger or clanger was this one from Lobo.
6: Me

group Boney M. The song reached number 5 on the Australian charts, number 6 in the UK, but it crashed and burned in the US. But are you still wild about Daddy Cool? I'm crazy.

0: Alrighty, so that's tonight's banger or clanger. Now, if you love that song, then you think that's a banger and it should be played whenever, then you text B for banger or the word banger to 0467 922 612. You can put in a reason why if you like, or nope, just give us your decision. If you loathe that song and wish to never hear it again on the evening's program in Brisbane anyway, in Queensland, then you put C for clanger or the word clanger to the same number, 0467 922 612, and you'll get the verdict at around about 8:30. And that is how we play banger or clanger.
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0: All right, we have Queensland taken care of for the quiz. I need a New South Wales contestant. Come on, New South Wales. 1300 222 612. Get on the phone and play the quiz. While you're doing that, here's a bit of aha to kick us off tonight. Take it on me. 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

0: Aha's Take On Me, the quiz is next.
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0: Ah, yes, State of Origin Smart Casual tonight. We are throwing down to each state to see, when it comes to trivia, who are the winners with no football questions at all. How is that? So state against state, mate against mate, but no footy. All righty. Now let's meet our first contestants tonight. John Boy from Munroobin. Hello.
5: Good evening, my lady divine. How are you?
0: I'm very well indeed. Now, are you ready for this state of origin competition? Are you warmed up? Are you ready to yell Queenslander if need be?
5: Absolutely. Tonight, I'm acting as the Minister for Multicolourful Affairs in Logan. You can call me Mr. Bellamy Beige Basher.
0: I saw your picture and you did have quite the colourful outfit on, my lad.
5: Absolutely.
0: You're looking good.
5: Okay.
0: All right, now, John Boy, our first contestant from New South Wales, Cameron at Manly. Hello, Cameron.
6: Hi.
0: Okay. Now, Cameron, you going for the Blues tonight, or you just don't care? You there?
5: You scared him away.
0: I think I did. Cameron, hello?
6: Hello.
0: Hi, it's Kelly.
6: Hi, Kelly.
0: Hello. So are you going for the Blues tonight, or do you just not care? I get the feeling you just don't care.
6: Yeah, I don't really care.
0: Okay, that's fair enough. All right, are you ready to represent New South Wales?
6: I am ready to represent New South Wales.
0: All right, now, you are, I'm a Queensland host normally, I thought we'd let New South Wales lead off with Smart Casual tonight. Are you ready?
6: Sure.
0: Okay, question one. Happy 72nd birthday to One Nation founder Pauline Hanson, who was born on this day in 1954 in the Brisbane suburb of Woolloongabba. In 2003, she was jailed and spent 11 weeks in jail before her conviction was well and truly overturned on appeal. What was she jailed for? Now, Cameron, do you need three clues or would you, or three options, or would you like to just have a crack?
6: Let's go with some clues.
0: All right. Was it A, tax fraud, B, electoral fraud, or C, shoplifting? Jailed for 11 weeks. Was she convicted of tax fraud, electoral fraud, or shoplifting? Keeping in mind that conviction was overturned only 11 weeks later.
6: Let's go with electoral fraud.
0: Electoral fraud, is that correct? Yes, it is. That's the that's the correct noise for tonight's quiz. A bit of cold chisel. Indeed, it was electoral fraud. So 1-0 for New South Wales. Stay where you are, Cameron. We'll be back. John Boy from Munroobin. Hi.
5: Hi.
0: All right, John Boy, your first question for Queensland. Actor Christopher Lee was born on this day in 1922. He was famous for playing Dracula in several movies, but in the 2000s he had roles in the Lord of the Rings trilogy and in a couple of Star Wars films. Name the characters he played in either of those film franchises.

0: either in Lord of the Rings or the Star Wars film? What character did he play in either of those films?
1: Do I get one clue?
0: He was a villain in both of them. And he played Count Dracula in the Dracula movies, obviously, and he was Count something else in the Star Wars movie or movies he was in. He was in two of them.
1: No.
0: You're not going to get it?
1: No, sorry.
0: John Boyd.
1: Let the team down.
0: No. 1-0. It's like New South Wales scoring first, isn't it?
1: I know.
0: Thank you for playing, John Boy.
1: Thank you. I'll keep listening.
0: There we go. John Boy at Munroobin tonight. So, Cameron, we're back to you. All right. You've seen off one contender tonight, New South Wales leading 1-0. You ready for your second question?
2: I am indeed.
0: All right. Which region produces 60% of the grapes in New South Wales and 25% of all Australian wine? Is it the Hunter Valley or the Riverina? What are you thinking? What's going through your mind there, Cameron?
2: So was it 60%, did you say?
0: 60% of the grapes in New South Wales, 25% of all Australian wine. Which region does it come from, the Hunter Valley or the Riverina? You've got a 50-50 chance here. I didn't think we should make you go through every wine region that might be in New South Wales. They'll be here all night.
2: Bit of a taste testing. Let's lock in the Hunter Valley.
0: The Hunter Valley, and why not? Because it's brilliant. But that's not right. It's actually the Riverina.
2: Oh no!
0: It is the Riverina, Cameron. You've put the first score on the board for New South Wales, but I'm afraid that's as far as you go tonight. Thank you.
2: Thank you.
0: There we go. Cameron at Manly. So we're back to New South Wales. We're back to Queensland. Oh, this is going to get tricky, isn't it? And Mark at Launton. Hi, Mark.
3: Hi, darling. How are you?
0: Very well indeed.
3: What do you mean tricky? This is Queensland. That's the most important thing you've got to think about tonight.
0: That's it. Represent. That's it.
3: That's it. Yeah.
0: Okay.
3: I knew the New South Wales questions, but I'm really scared about this one.
0: Okay. Oh, don't be. It's a 50-50 as well. I've tried to make them as close to each other as possible. State can't say that I was favouring another state. I'm trying to be a very good referee. Here we go. Which city has the bigger urban population, Newcastle or the Gold Coast?
3: The Gold Coast.
0: The Gold Coast. You're going with the Goldie? And I think you should.
4: Queenslander!
0: Indeed. It is the Gold Coast.
3: Go. Excellent, excellent. Okay.
0: Population 740,000 to 750,000. Newcastle, 470,000 to 540,000 people.
3: Great question.
0: Thank you. Thank you. So we are 1-1 currently. Mark at Lawton, we now go to New South Wales. Felicity, hello.
5: Hello, Kelly.
0: Hello. Now, Felicity, good to have you here on the quiz. Now, I know it's a bit different to the way Sydney does it, but thank you for playing along with our State of Origin quiz tonight.
5: Thanks for having us.
0: No problem. Okay, another Sydney question. Well, another New South Wales question. The bandy is a species of what animal?
5: Oh, my goodness.
0: It's found around, it's actually, the name bandy traces back to the indigenous dialect of Katang from the Taree region in New South Wales. So it's named after a New South Wales region. A bandy.
5: My best guess would be a bandicoot because I know they are on North Head.
0: Okay, that's kind of your best guess. I'll give you a clue. Because we call the quiz Smart Casual because we keep it casual because there's a fridge magnet up for grabs, which
5: oh bless your heart,
0: which I feel for is kind of, you know, it's not Who Wants to Be a Millionaire, so which we try to make it fun. I can give you a clue. This animal has no legs.
5: Oh,

0: So I'm guessing some kind of snake.
1: Okay, so it is indeed a snake. All right, you've got New South Wales to two, Felicity. There we go. Let's head back to Queensland. Mark at Launton.
2: Oh, my God.
1: Would you have known what a bandy bandy was?
2: Well,
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1: All right, we've had to say goodbye to Mark at Launton. He inadvertently let out one of the magic words. He didn't mean to, and I understand that, Mark. It's all good. But, yeah, so sorry about that. So we're going to throw in Matt at Brighton. Hi.

0: neither was Mark, to be honest. It just kind of flew out. But yeah.
1: It happens to everyone.
0: It does. It does. But that's what the dump button is for, quite frankly.
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3: Anywhere, anytime.
0: Okay. So we are getting into question three for Queensland. Are you ready?
1: Yep, let's do it.
0: Okay, we are 2-1 to New South Wales. True or false, the southern cassowary found in northern Queensland is most closely related to the kiwi in New Zealand. Is that true or is it false?
1: Oh,
0: have to think about both birds, you know? What are the similarities other than size?
1: I'm really not sure. I'm going to have a guess and I just... God, I hope I don't let the team down.
0: Go on.
1: True.
3: Queenslander!
0: It is true, indeed. The cassowary found in northern Queensland is most closely related to the kiwi in New Zealand.
1: Oh, I'm relieved. I'm very relieved.
0: All right, Matt, we're heading back to New South Wales and Felicity, who's at Meadowbank. Felicity, are you a Bathurst fan? You've gone to Bathurst, watched the V8s go around?
4: I wouldn't say it's in my blood, but yes, I can hold a conversation.
0: All right, excellent, because we are, I'm heading down there for Bathurst this October. It's going to be great. I married a rev head, and this is my punishment for
4: team
0: marrying.
4: Team Holden or Team Ford?
0: His team, he used to be just Team Lounsey wherever he went, and now I'm actually not too sure. He starts talking about it, Felicity, and all I hear is, you know, like South Park where the Canadians talk. You can't understand a word of it. It's pretty much what I'm hearing. All right, question four. The Mount Panorama Circuit hosts the Bathurst 1000 every year. What part of the circuit is the fastest with cars reaching speeds of almost 300 kilometres per hour?
4: Oh, goodness. Now, this is something I do not know.
0: It's one of the straight pieces of the course. That's a big clue.
4: Okay. I can only guess the Bathurst Strait.

0: That's great. Thank you.
1: Thank you.
0: You always learn with trivia, which is what I love.
1: That's it. Thank you so much, the lovely Felicity at Meadowbank. Now, let's see. We're going back to Queensland. We are 2-2, and we're currently on question 4 for Queensland. Matt at Brighton, hello.
2: Hello again.
1: Matt, let's see. This will put Queensland in the lead. Which one of these, this is another supercars question. Which one of these three V8 drivers did not win a race at the Townsville 500 supercars last year? Was it A, Will Brown, B, Brock Feeney, or C, Brody Kostecki? Brown, Feeney, or Kostecki? Which of them did not win a race in Townsville last year?
2: Oh, again, I've got no idea. And can I just apologise in advance if I let Queensland down by getting this wrong?
1: Okay.
2: I'm going to go the first one.
1: You're going with Matt Brown?
2: Yep.
1: Oh, sorry, with Will Brown.
3: Queenslander!
1: Yeah, that's right. It was Will Brown. Brock Feeney won race 22 and Brody Kostecki race 21.
2: There you have it.
1: Yes, there we go. That was, you pulled that one out, didn't you? You did well.
2: I surprised myself there. Yeah.
1: There's Matt at Brighton still representing Queensland beautifully. Queensland now 3-2 against New South Wales Smart Casual. The quiz tonight, mate against mate, state against state. And we are heading to Canberra, which technically is the ACT, but we'll take it as our southern cousins. Rowan and Ellen, hello. How's it going?
4: Good.
1: Excellent. Ellen, do you love a bit of a quiz, sweetie?
4: Mm-hmm.
1: All right. Which one of your parents do you have with you, Dad?
4: Dad.
1: All right. Dad's there to help you out. Here we go. Is Dad a tennis fan?
4: No.
1: Okay, we're in a bit of trouble then. But here we go. Ellen, also born on this day is Australian tennis player Pat Cash. He's turning 61. Dad probably remembers him because he used to wear a black and white headband around his head all the time. Just ask Dad, how many Grand Slam titles did Pat Cash win? How many Grand Slam singles titles did Pat Cash win?
5: Oh, he won Wimbledon.
1: He did. Can you remember him winning anything else?
5: I'm just going to say no. That's the only one I can remember.
1: And you know what? You would be right. All righty. So we're at 3-3 tonight. Pat Cash, yep, only won Wimbledon. He defeated. That's not a bad effort, though. I don't mean to put Pat down there. That's a great effort. Defeated Ivan Lendl in straight sets in 87. So there we go. Rowan, we'll be back to you in a moment. We go back to Queensland now. Matt in Brighton, who's been representing beautifully. Matt, we're up to question 5. It's also happy birthday today, Matt, to Split Enz Crowded House singer-songwriter Neil Finn. Which famous band did he join temporarily as a vocalist and guitarist in 2018?
2: Oh, I actually really don't know. This time I really don't know.
1: You really don't know.
2: Yeah.
1: What can I tell you? I can't tell you too much without really giving it away. I'm trying to think of a good clue. One of the singer's birthdays was yesterday. So if you're listening yesterday, you might have heard me mention her. So she was in this band, the person whose birthday it was yesterday. That may not help at all. It was a quiz question last night.
2: I know. I was listening last night. I'm trying to rack my brain.
1: Oh. I'm one of the best female singers that's ever lived, singer-songwriter. And played in a band that was awesomely famous, and their album, one of their albums is still one of the best, in my humble opinion, the best albums ever recorded, and recorded because they were all fighting with each other. Which is sometimes how creativity works.
2: Oh, no.
1: Not there, is it, Matt?
2: I'm really going to kick myself, but I'm so sorry. I've got no idea.
1: That's okay. Matt, it was Fleetwood Mac.
2: Oh, of course.
1: Yeah, he joined Fleetwood Mac.
2: Anyway, can I just say very quickly one thing?
1: Yeah, sure.

0: State of Origin tonight. May the best team win. That is Queensland.
1: That's it. I'm sitting here in a Maroons jersey trying to be very, very balanced, very unbiased. Thank you, Matt. There's Matt at Brighton. Let's head back to Canberra with Rowan and Ellen. Hey, Ellen.
2: Hi.
1: Hello. All right. Let me see if I can get a question that's that you might be able to answer for me. The ABC has a program that features dogs, but they're really cute. And the first dog is called Bluey. What is Bluey's mum called?
2: Chili.
1: Chili? Gee, you came back with that one quickly. Chewy. It is indeed Chili. Well done. Ellen's on fire tonight. Thank you, Ellen. Stay where you are. Ellen representing New South Wales beautifully. Let's go to Sheila at Ipswich. Hi, Sheila.
3: Oh, hello.
1: Okay, it's your turn to represent for Queensland. It's currently 4-3 to New South Wales at the sixth question. Okay, which trip is further, Melbourne to Canberra or Brisbane to Canberra?
3: Sorry, can you repeat that? I couldn't hear.
1: Sure. Which trip is further, Melbourne to Canberra or Brisbane to Canberra? Which trip is longer?
3: Brisbane to Canberra.
1: Brisbane to Canberra is correct. Well done, Sheila. You having a good night?
3: Yeah.
1: Excellent.
3: Laid back.
1: Yeah. Well, it's 4-4 in the quiz so far. We've got to question 6. I'm going to head back now to Rowan and Ellen in Canberra. Ellen.
2: Hi.
1: Hello. Okay, this might be one for Dad to help you out with. You ready? The cross-border towns of Albury-Wodonga, separated by the Murray River, are located on which highway? Has Dad ever travelled that highway?
4: The Hume Highway.
1: The Hume Highway. You say it like you think you're 99% on it. And you should be. There we go. You wouldn't have known that one, would you, sweetie? But Dad did.
4: Yeah, driven that many times.
1: He's helping you out beautifully. All right, there we go. That's Rowan and Ellen. When we come back, I will head back to Sheila at Ipswich and see if we can get us to 5-5 for the quiz.
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1: This is Smart Casual, and I've realised I've just pressed something I shouldn't have pressed then, so I'm not sure if you just got 15 seconds of silence. Bit of muscle memory, apologies. All righty, let's go to Sheila at Ipswich. Hi, Sheila.
3: Hi.
1: Did you just get 15 seconds of silence then, or did you get something?
3: No, I'm listening.
1: Oh, no, I just, it's all right, don't worry about it. Here we go. Question 7. Which 2026 movie starred Queensland actors Margot Robbie and Jacob Elordi?
3: Oh, my goodness, I have no idea whatsoever.
1: It was a famous classic book, and they only did half of the book. It was also a song by Kate Bush.
3: Oh, I love that song, When You Have to Dress Up in Red.
1: Yes, that's the one.
3: Okay.
1: Sing the chorus and you'll get it. Heathcliff. I can't give you any more.
3: I'm almost ready to drop off to sleep. And the only reason I rang in was about the snake, because my grandson loves snakes.
1: Ah, the bandy?
3: Yes.
1: Oh, well, that's okay. You almost know this answer, don't you?
3: I do, yes. I think it was Wuthering Heights.
1: Wuthering Heights. Wuthering Heights. Well done. It was indeed Wuthering Heights. Okay, no going to sleep yet, Sheila. Okay, there's Sheila in Ipswich.

0: Which we are at 5-all for the quiz tonight. Rowan and Ellen in the ACT. Hi, Ellen.
1: Hello.
0: Okay, Ellen, what is the name of the pirate in Peter Pan?
1: Captain Hook.
0: Captain Hook. It certainly is. You're doing very well, Ellen. Captain Hook. He's a bit of a meanie with a hook for a hand because the crocodile bit it off. All righty, we'll come back to Ellen and Rowan. So we are at 6-5 currently in the State of Origin quiz for Smart Casual. Back to Sheila at Ipswich, who's fighting sleep to get through the quiz tonight, doing an awesome job of it as well. Here we go. Question, what are we up to? Goodness gracious. Question 8? Yes? Yeah, yes. I think we are. Question 8. Okay. Queensland author Trent Dalton had his debut novel turned into a play and then a Netflix series. What was the name of the book?
2: Oh, my goodness. I know the suburb in which he set the play.
0: Darra.
2: Because it was the place where I used to work.
0: Yep.
2: And I have read the book, but I cannot remember the name of it, but it was a wonderful book, very interesting.
0: It was. What was it called?
2: Oh, goodness.
0: Three words.
2: Yes, I know, three words, yes.
0: Do you know what they are, Sheila?
2: No.
0: Oh, no, you've done brilliantly for Queensland, though. You got us to 5 points. Thank you, Sheila.
2: Okay, thank you. Good night.
0: Good night, the lovely Sheila at Ipswich. All right, so that was question 8. So currently we have New South Wales on 6 and Queensland on 5, or is it 7? Do you know how many questions you've got right? You're 6, aren't you? We're at 6-5, I do believe. Okay, well, you're still winning, and I know that much, that you are winning. Okie doke, let's go to question 9. Rowan and Ellen from Canberra. And Ellen is doing an absolutely amazing job. Well done. Ellen, do you know what ancient city was buried by a volcano in Italy?
1: Bombay.
3: Pompeii.
0: You know what? I'm going to take Bombay. I think she she was there. It was enough for me. Bombay, Pompeii. She was in the vicinity, I reckon. How old's Ellen?
1: I'm 9.
0: Not for a 9-year-old. I'm taking that. I think you've done brilliantly. Well done, Ellen. It was Pompeii.
3: I saw that last year at the museum.
0: Oh, really? Yeah. Okay.
1: I did not really know.
3: The one where the volcano erupted.
1: Oh, I hated that. That's dead.
0: Yeah, it's just a whole lot of dust. Dead people.
1: It scared me.
0: It would be pretty scary. There's Rowan and Ellen in Canberra playing very well tonight for New South Wales, who are winning so far in the Smart Casual State of Origin. But we're heading to Tara, the truckie. Hey, Tara.
4: G'day, Kel. How are you, mate?
0: I'm doing very well tonight, but Queensland not doing so well in the quiz. We're up to question 9. We have 5 correct currently. So, question 9. The Brisbane band Powderfinger was formed in 1989. I'm going to play you a bit of a song. You've got to name the song for me. Here we go. All right, Powderfinger.
4: Oh, I wouldn't have a clue, mate.
0: Don't know that one? Oh, no.
4: I knew Boy Swallows Universe. But...
0: That's it. Boy Swallows Universe was the answer to the previous question, which I didn't give.
4: Yeah.
0: But that one, unfortunately, was Sunsets.
4: Oh, okay. Yeah, no, I was never much of a Powderfinger fan.
0: Oh, no worries. But, Tara, you have fun and throw out a request for songs you love later on.
4: Will do.
0: There we go, Tara the truckie. So we're back to Ellen and Rowan tonight. Okie doke. Question. Okay, Rowan, I'm going to throw one out to you tonight. Are you ready?
3: I'm ready.
0: All right. New South Wales 7 to Queensland 5. And we're on question, what are we on? Question 8? No, question 10. What are we on?
3: 10.
0: 10. Yeah, 10. The band Mental as Anything formed in Sydney in 1976. I want you to name this song of theirs. Which Mental as Anything song is that?
3: It's Before My Time. Mental as Anything. Can I hear it again?
0: Yep, you certainly can, Oliver. It's Before My Time. Ellie went, bow, bow. No, it's not. Here we go. Which Mental as Anything?
3: I think this is where our run comes to an end and we'll head off. Take a seat on the bench.
0: No worries, but you've been brilliant. You're definitely up for man and woman of the match.
3: Thanks.
0: Thank you.
1: There's... I want to go to bed.
0: Oh, what was that, sweetie?
3: Well, I'm going to watch the football, so suit yourself. Hurry up then. Good night.
0: Good night. There we go. Story time before footy time, that's fair. Yeah, that was Berserk Warriors. The Mental as Anything song. Okay, we have two questions to go. I've lost a question for Queensland in here somewhere and I'm not quite sure how I did that. Anyway, I think there are three questions each, actually. So we're going to go to Jerry at Emu Plains. Jerry, hello. Whoops, Jerry, hi. I've got you on the wrong line. Hello.
5: Oh, okay. Yep. No, I'm here.
0: Okay, now we need a Queensland... we need some Queenslanders to call in 1300 222 612 because Jerry's playing for New South Wales tonight. Jerry, true or false, the Sydney suburb of Manly was so named by Captain Arthur Phillip for the Aboriginal Australians.
5: Manly men on the heads as he come in.
0: Oh, my gosh, that is absolutely brilliant. It certainly is correct. Okay, I don't think Queensland can win from here. I think we've run out of time and questions, but I'm going to give you the next question. You ready? Question 12. Okay. There are 8 remaining islands in Sydney Harbour. Name the biggest one.
5: Oh, I'm here with my son, Leah. Do you know any islands? I know one.
6: Kookaburra or one of the...
5: Two. Do you know any other ones?
6: No.
5: Okay.
0: You're going to get...
5: Cockatoo
0: happens to be correct. Well done. You have won tonight's quiz for New South Wales. There's no way that Queensland can catch up to you. So
5: we win something else tonight.
0: Well, yeah, sure.
5: Maybe your listeners might disagree.
0: That's it. But, well, there are 3 games, so anything can happen. But because you've won, Jerry, we're going to send you out. A limited edition smart casual fridge magnet. You'll be the only person in New South Wales to have one. So hang on the line and we'll see how we go. Thank you.
5: Thank you very much.
0: There's Jerry at Emu Plains. Now, look, Kath from Kingaroy is on the line. Hi. Whoops, wait a minute. Helps if I do that. Hi, Kath.
7: Hi, Kel.
0: All right, let's do the rest of the Queensland questions just for a bit of fun.
7: Okay.
0: You ready?
7: Yep.
0: Okay. Queensland's coat of arms has the motto Our Dux at Fidelis on it, which I've probably said very badly, but I don't think either you or I speaks Latin, so no. It's fine. What does it mean? And I'm going to give you 3 options. Are you ready?
7: Yes.
0: Does the Queensland coat of arms motto mean free from tyranny, the North remembers, or bold but faithful?
7: I'm going to go A, the first one.
0: Free from tyranny?
7: Yes.
0: I reckon you probably want to go for C because that's good option.
7: All right,
0: let's do that. New South Wales has already won, so it doesn't matter what we do from here.
7: Yes, of course the Blues won.
0: Yeah, well, that's what I forgot. You were a Blues supporter. Oh, God.
2: That's wild.
0: All right. So, yes, it means

0: Bold but faithful.
1: Oh, okay.
0: Indeed. The Sydney one, wait a minute, I did look up the Sydney motto, or not the Sydney, the New South Wales coat of arms, means newly risen, how brightly you shine.
1: Oh.
0: It's a bit of a mouthful, isn't it?
1: It is, yes.
0: Yeah, but there we go. Okay, question 11 for the Queensland team. The State Library of Queensland was the first in Australia to use which classification system to catalogue their books? Between you, me, and the gatepost, it's the only system I know.
1: The Dewey.
0: The Dewey is absolutely correct.
2: Queenslander!
0: All right.
1: Phil,
0: yes.
1: Can I just quickly ask?
0: Sure.
1: That Queenslander, is that Brad?
0: No, I don't think that's Brad. I'm not sure who it is. It isn't Billy Moore either.
1: No, I knew it wasn't Billy Moore, but I thought, that sounds like Bradley.
0: I know. You know, I was just for all the New South Wales listeners, I was going to make the last question for New South Wales. What did Billy Moore yell down the race to make them yell Queenslander? And I thought, oh, that's just mean. All right. Let's go to our last question for Queensland. Even though we lost tonight in this particular trivia quiz, Smart Casual State of Origin. Brisbane is named after Sir Thomas Brisbane, who built Australia's first what? Was it a hospital, an observatory, or the military barracks? What did Sir Thomas Brisbane build first in Australia?
1: I'm going to say observatory.
0: An observatory would be absolutely correct. Yes. You know, you brought us back from the brink, but unfortunately not enough to give Queensland the win tonight. But lovely, Kat, thank you. Do you already have a fridge magnet, or should we be sending you one out too?
1: No, I want a fridge magnet, please. I don't have one of the latest fridge magnets.
0: All right.
1: But not the latest one.
0: Excellent, Kath. I will put you on hold and Lauren will get your deets. The lovely Kath from Kingaroy. Thank you to everyone who played the quiz tonight. I hope you had a bit of fun. Got a bit messy. My apologies for that. But after 8 o'clock, we're going to be talking international politics with a bloke that comes in on a Wednesday night to have a chat with me, Paul Osborne. And tonight we're going to be turning our sights to the Pope, who after having a bit of a stoush with Donald Trump, which didn't seem to worry the Pope too much, he's now having a shot at AI. Not so much the machine itself or the system itself, but how humans use it. So we'll talk about that. And also the price of a beer in the UK, which has now hit about £10, which is around about $18.80. Australian, apparently they're not happy.
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0: Let's get you a bit of orchestral manoeuvres in the dark. If You Leave on ABC Radio around Queensland and New South Wales with Kelly Higgins Divine. It's 9 minutes to 8.

OMDs, If You Leave on ABC Radio. You're with Kelly Higgins Divine tonight. And tonight's banger or clanger, this is where I throw out a song and you have to tell me if it lives to play another day or whether we get rid of it totally on the evening show. It's a bit of Boney M, Daddy Cool.

0: All right, what's your vote tonight? If you love that song, you want to hear it, 0467 922 612. B for banger is what you're texting me. If, however, you love that song, prefer never to hear it again, then you text C or clanger to 0467 922 612. Well, many people dream of combining a career with global travel. Mark Boyle and Fleur Rosie Boyle have done just that, but they aren't flying high execs or flight attendants. They're school teachers who've travelled the US, the Middle East, the UK and island destinations. Now their most recent posting has led them to Broken Hill. Here's Christina Rosengren with more.
1: Classrooms can be very structured places, filled with lesson plans, marking and strict time constraints. But decades ago, two newly married teachers made a pact to make the world their classroom. Every 10 years, Kiwi couple Mark Boyle and Fleur Rosie Boyle pack up and teach somewhere new around the globe.
2: We've managed to fit that into our lifestyle in bringing up two children who have been international students as well with us. It's a chance for us to A, work in a different curriculum, B, meet wonderful people, form great relationships, and also get to travel around the world.
1: The pair met at university. Mark was a rugby player forced into early retirement through injury, and he found himself in a dance studio with Fleur.
2: I was roped into this amazing dance performance at the University of Waikato, where my job was to lift these beautiful dancers in the air. Fleur was in a different group, and she wondered why this rugby player had converted from rugby shorts to leotards. And she was fascinated by that, and she introduced herself to me, and the rest is history.
1: Mark went on to propose in the same studio where they met, and soon after, the newly engaged pair accepted their first overseas posting in Colorado, USA, where Fleur's mother, also a travelling teacher, was based at the time.
3: There's a young child. She took us all around the world, my sisters and I. So it was in my blood to sort of go and join her in Colorado.
1: The couple soon got their heads around the difference.
3: In each different curriculum you see around the world, they put different emphasis on certain subjects. In America, it was pretty prescriptive, wasn't it?
2: We found the same when we went to England. We were teaching there in Bristol. It would be, say, week three, and everyone in Bristol would be doing the same lesson week three. As far as we were concerned, it was great. We knew what we were teaching. We'd go away, fly to Paris for the weekend or go to Europe and come back on Sunday evening and pick up the book and teach the curriculum on Monday.
1: But the lifestyle isn't always just hopping to Paris for fresh croissants.
3: It sounds amazing traveling all over the world, but uplifting your life.

0: life, especially when we had young children and learning new curriculums, meeting people, it's challenging. We sort of both get that. We know how to support each other.
1: Now their latest overseas adventure has led them to the remote outback city of Broken Hill.
2: Oh look, we've had it all. It's been heat waves, dust storms, rainstorms and humidity.
0: So that was the first day we arrived. I think it was 49 and then it went into the 50s. So yes, a lot of sweating.
1: Although the weather was a shock, a pleasant surprise was the community that embraced the two new teachers in town.
0: When we turned up on the 49 degree day, we didn't have a thing. All we had were our bags. And we walked into this house and we had nothing. No toilet paper, nothing, you name it. We were like gifted so much stuff just to get started. Really impressed with the people here. They're very transparent, very authentic is the word.
1: And it's not all work.
0: I have never seen so many pubs in one place in Broken Hill. So socially, we are having a great time going to the different clubs and meeting a whole lot of different people.
3: And that piece came from the Story Stream on the ABC Listen app. Download it now to hear bite-sized tales from all across Australia at any time. We've got the 8 o'clock news for you, then international politics, talking about Pope Leo's first encyclical, where he had a bit of a shot at our use of AI and how the humanity is being taken out of it. It's 8 o'clock.
4: Who will win the AI race? Has gambling become our national sport?
5: Questions. They've never been more important. So the one thing we'll never question is our duty to keep asking. ABC News. Keep asking.
6: ABC News with Noni Edwards. One Nation leader Pauline Hanson is calling for negative gearing to be limited to two homes per person. The government will introduce its controversial legislation to Parliament tomorrow to restrict future negative gearing to only new builds. Senator Hanson has offered an alternative model, telling Sky that Labor's plan won't deliver on its aim of getting more young people into their own homes.
7: Negative gearing, well then I'd put it to two houses, limit it to two houses and let people invest in the housing as they have done to provide for later in life, and the younger ones can invest in a house with negative geared while they're still at home living with their parents to try and pay off the mortgages.
6: Analysts are warning it's becoming harder for young people to find work as the federal government announces a massive overhaul to employment services. Australians accessing JobSeeker will be required to complete tasks and activities tailored to their situation. There'll be more consultation for the reforms before implementation in 2028. Chief Economist from the Australia Institute, Greg Jericho, says more young people are unemployed now compared to 6 months ago.
8: Getting really hard at the moment for younger people to find work, and certainly if you are unemployed, the hoops and things you have to go through to get a job and also exist on JobSeeker make it pretty near impossible for some.
6: The Aboriginal and Torres Strait Islander Social Justice Commissioner says the timing of NT Police's announcement no charges would be laid against officers involved in the death of an Aboriginal man in Alice Springs last year was harmful. Yesterday's announcement fell on National Sorry Day and a day before the one-year anniversary of Kumanjai White's death after he was restrained by two officers in a supermarket. Police Commissioner Martin Dole yesterday said he wanted to tell Mr. White's family about the decision as soon as it had been made to end the family's uncertainty. The lawyer for a man accused of murder has told a WA Supreme Court jury he shouldn't be found guilty because he's not a career criminal. David Webber reports.
9: Paul May and James Hunt are on trial accused of murdering Raymond Smith in his Greenbushes home in 2023. The courts heard the men went there for a burglary and Mr. Hunt stomped on the 68-year-old's chest and neck. Mr. May's lawyer, Simon Freitag, told the jury the plan his client was a part of was for a non-violent burglary, and this changed when someone lost the plot and lost their mind. He said the assault on Mr. Smith was unexpected, unnecessary, and was not a probable consequence of what they set out to do. Mr. Freitag said Mr. May's own plan was to go to work after the burglary. The trial continues.

0: Internationally, Israel says it has killed the armed wing commander of Hamas, Mohammed Odeh, in a strike on Gaza. It comes just days after his predecessor died in a similar attack. Local reports suggest at least three Palestinians have been killed and dozens more injured in the attack, which targeted a residential building in one of Gaza City's busiest market areas. The Israeli security agency says the buildings were serving as a hideout for Odeh. The governor of the port city of Sevastopol in Russian-occupied Crimea says its air defence units have repelled a number of overnight Ukrainian attacks. He says more than 20 drones have been downed and several buildings damaged. The strategic port city is used to house Russia's Black Sea Fleet, whose capabilities have been drastically reduced by Ukrainian strikes. The original Adelaide Parklands Formula One track designer has estimated remodelling the circuit to host the Australian MotoGP could cost more than $100 million. The motorsport event will move from Phillip Island to Adelaide from 2027. Racetrack designer Bob Barnard says it won't be easy to make the track meet safety requirements. He's told the ABC the MotoGP has left Phillip Island before, which lasted for several years before it moved back.
1: In that situation, you had a permanent racetrack, which has been a real benefit to North New South Wales. In this situation, you're not going to have a permanent racetrack. You're going to spend all that money, and if it doesn't work, well, yeah, you're giving it a go. So what? Well, you've wasted your money.
0: Premier Peter Malinauskas says he hasn't heard anything about the $100 million cost, and design work for the track is underway.
2: No one has made any suggestion to me of a $100 million figure. Let me just say that. Let's just be clear about that. But we have been transparent. There is a cost to remodel the track, as you'd reasonably expect.
0: And Origin kickoff is mere moments away, with more than 75,000 fans expected to be packing Stadium Australia in Sydney tonight for the opening match of the Men's Rugby League State of Origin series. The forecast showers haven't deterred fans ahead of Game 1 between New South Wales and Queensland. The Blues are looking to wrestle the shield back from the Maroons, despite not winning a game at Stadium Australia since 2023. 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
7: Good to have you with me tonight. We're getting lots of votes for our banger or clanger tonight. If you're listening throughout New South Wales, this will be new to you, but we have a bit of fun with it. So please join in tonight with us. Banger or clanger is basically you making a decision about whether a song that was very popular once upon a time is still popular, such as this one by Boney M, which I think got about number 5, number 6 in Australia. So we loved it at one point, but is Daddy Cool still cool?

And of course, we doubly love it, Lions supporters, because that's Kai's goal song at the Gabba. But don't let that sway you with your vote. If you love that song and you want to keep hearing it, or you want Queensland listeners to keep hearing it, then you text B for Banger to 0467922612. If, however, you loathe that song and you're happy never to hear it again, then on Queensland Evenings, we say, fine, we'll go with that decision if you make that decision. And all you have to do is text Steve Klanger to 0467922612 and we put it in the I will never play that again pile. So get your votes in for tonight's banger or clanger. Now, across Queensland, we have a severe thunderstorm warning for damaging winds, heavy rainfall for those in parts of the Central Highlands and Coalfields, Maranoa and Warrego, and Central West forecast districts. So what they're telling us is that there are severe thunderstorms likely to produce those damaging winds, heavy rainfall, could be some flash flooding in it over the next several hours. If you're around the Carnarvon National Park, Springshaw, Bogentungan, I feel like I've said that badly, and Manchuan Downs areas, then you could be copping quite a bit of weather. The severe thunderstorms that were happening in the Darling Downs, Granite Belt District, and the warning for that area is cancelled. So please take care in those

0: areas where there is a bit of rain coming your way. In a moment, we will be talking AI and the Pope.
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0: 1,000 words long.
1: Crikey, that's a novel.
0: Its title in Latin is Magnifica Humanitas, or Magnificent Humanity. And it specifically is a warning about AI. It's about not allowing AI to overwhelm humanity. And in it, the Pope talks about it being, look, a very valuable tool, but we need to remember that it's not human. We've had people theorize that AI could, in theory, experience human emotion in the past. And what the Pope is saying was, well, it might be able to do something that looks like a human emotion, in the same way that it might be able to talk to you in the way that a human might appear to talk to you, but it's actually a machine emulating a human. You might think, you know, why is the Pope getting into this?
1: Yes.
0: Hasn't he got other things to be getting on with?
1: Possibly.
0: It is interesting that his first choice for his first major statement since becoming Pope for Leo is to talk about AI, to talk about the need for it to be disarmed, was the word that he used, saying that if it isn't brought under some sort of control, it's going to accelerate wars, it's going to take away millions of jobs from people, and runs the risk potentially of actually dominating humanity instead of serving it. He was also really critical of what he called new forms of slavery tied to the digital economy. And he used the example of, you know, people working for pennies to mine rare earth minerals needed to power the computers, that power the chips, that power the servers, that power AI. And he was talking about that, but he was also talking about digital economy jobs, people in data centers. And you could expand that also to people in these really insecure gig economy jobs where their entire work life is driven by an algorithm that decides where to send them, what they have to do, and how much to pay them. And the core message, as it were, of what the Pope said basically was, we need to slow down. We need to elevate the role of humanity and remember that machines are supposed to be subservient to humans. Interestingly, some senior people from Anthropic, one of the big AI firms, were at the launch of this encyclical. Specifically interesting because Anthropic is the company that fell out with the US government a few months ago. Anthropic is the company behind Claude. That's their AI chatbot.
1: Mm-hmm.
0: And they had a lot of US government contracts. And the US government wanted two things that Anthropic said they couldn't do. One was they wanted to create autonomous weapons that would be able to use Anthropic's AI technology to determine what to target and then to launch strike with no human intervention. And the second was to use those AI skills to spy on American citizens, to gather intelligence on American citizens. And Anthropic said no to both of those, at which point they fell out with Pete Hegseth, who banned them from lots of US contracts. But the other thing that Anthropic's been doing, which has caused some concern, is it's the company behind Mythos. Now, Mythos was this new large language model, LLM, which it had developed, but which it then said was so powerful, was so good, that it couldn't be released to the public. Specifically, it was so good at spotting security flaws in software. It was being exposed to software that was written 20, 30 years ago that no one had been able to hack, and within 2 minutes, it was finding holes in it, and it could get in. And the company basically said, look, in the wrong hands, this could be absolutely catastrophic. And you think about the amounts of our personal information that is stored on computer systems somewhere. Now imagine that on a global scale, and imagine this software in the hands of people who want to obtain that for nefarious purposes. What could happen? So they didn't release it. What they did instead was they opened it up to governments, to banks, to other tech companies too, to analyze it and to try and effectively sort of prepare themselves for the day when this might be released. The two things worth pointing out are, firstly, any AI system that can be used to carry out a devastating attack could also be deployed to defend against it. It's just in what you tell it to do. It's in the intent of the person. But the second, of course, is this could all just be hype. This could all just be a company saying, well, we've made an AI agent who's so good, we can't even release him. He's like this kind of computer Superman with his arms crossed, staring you down.
1: Mythos is mythic.

0: Yes, well, you know, it's a very appropriate name. So yeah, look, the Pope's waded into AI, but then at the same time, there is a slightly off to that side, off to the side of that debate is what to do about the use of things like social media, smartphones, particularly with regard to children. Of course, every country is watching very closely to see what happens here.
1: Yes.
0: After we introduced our social media ban back in December. Indeed, there is a minister from the British government is over here right now gathering information about that. Not, you know, what's worked, but also what hasn't in terms of kids holding up photos from magazines to pass age verification checks. Or, as I read in one article this week, drawing a moustache on with an eyeliner pencil.
1: Mm. And all of a sudden you're 10 years 16. Older. Yes.
0: but this week, actually, in the UK... this three-month consultation ended on the proposed restrictions on particularly access to social media for children. Now, the government, in particular Keir Starmer, the Prime Minister, have been quite reluctant to talk about following Australia and actually banning kids.
1: Why so? Why not? I mean, it seems to be a big issue. I don't know if this experiment's going to work with banning kids, because they seem to be better at us than getting around bands.
0: They tend to be faster on the computers.
1: Yeah, they know more than we do, and then they tell each other, and we're 10 steps behind. But I also understand that kids were getting access to things that you wouldn't want them to see and wouldn't want them to experience, and a lot of bullying was going on. Like it was not a good situation. So here you are caught between the rock and the hard place. But I don't understand why Keir Starmer wouldn't want to at least try something, maybe not at what Australia's doing necessarily, but why back away from that conversation?
0: That might be what happens. I mean, the feeling at the time, and indeed we talked about Keir Starmer's leadership in the last couple of weeks, about how he's very likely to actually have left Downing Street in the next sort of 2 months or so. One of the people who wants his job, Wes Streeting, who was the health secretary until he resigned 2 weeks ago, has this week said that he supports a ban on under-16s and has also criticised Keir Starmer and said he has been very reluctant to get into talking about a ban. He has had to be dragged to this position by others in the government, and that it was a fear of taking on, confronting these big tech firms because they think of the power these companies have. And also... one of the things to remember, you know, the Pope warning about AI at the moment is propping up the world economy. The only thing that's keeping all the graphs pointing upwards at the moment with the war in Iran and everything else is the vast amounts of money that are being invested in AI. That's keeping the whole economy ticking over right now. And if that turns out to be a massive bubble that then bursts in spectacular fashion, like the first dot-com phase of 25 years ago, then we are in even more trouble than we are now. And so there's probably a nervousness about that.
1: Yeah. There is talk that that's exactly what's going to happen, though, isn't there? That it's that billions of dollars are going into something that actually is not going to return anything near what people think it's going to return.
0: It's like every other big tech innovation where, you know, they offer you a deal that seems too good to be true because it is too good to be true, and they're hoping eventually to figure out a way to turn a profit, whether that's Spotify or Uber or whatever.
1: And also, Paul, if everybody's replaced by AI, who's got the money to spend on the products that these people want us to spend money on?
0: Yeah.
1: Who's left other than, you know, I don't know who would be left. Maybe people you can't do without, nurses, doctors, you know, those kind of radio announcers.
0: Well,
1: obviously.
0: I think you'll find that there are some radio stations that have already successfully replaced
1: them. Shush now, Paul. Shush now.
0: There's a fabulous, just off topic, there's a fabulous joke in an episode of The Simpsons where two DJs get threatened with the sack. And they say, you know, you say what we tell you to, or the DJ 2000 gets your show. And he flicks a switch and he goes, what about that local sports team? And you think, that's not that different.
1: Yeah.
0: That's actually quite a good AI version. Look, Keir Starmer is moving on this. And one of the reasons is we've had these studies in the UK from the Academy of Medical Royal Colleges, which are the most senior groupings of doctors, psychiatrists and others, who've talked about smartphone use and social media use in particular being as dangerous to the health, physical and mental, of this generation of young people as smoking has been to part.

0: last generation. So you are now at the point where you need to do something about it. Doctors are saying that they are seeing what this report described as a wave of radicalized children. Mm. And they said the thing that's different is that 20 years ago, someone would be radicalized to a cause, and then they would act violently in support of the cause. Now you're getting younger people who are just watching violence online, violent material online, and are then looking for a cause to hang the violence off, the other way around. Doctors in the UK say that in this study said that at least once a week they see someone either whose physical harm or whose mental distress is directly linked to their use of smartphones, to their use of social media. So Keir Starmer has said he's going to do something. Yesterday he met the parents of a number of children who have died after horrendous experiences online. It could be a ban, but age verification is still a massive problem. Yeah. But it could also still be something smaller than that. It could be banning specific features from young people, banning things like live streaming, banning location sharing, telling companies to stop infinite scroll, which is the thing that it never ends. You see this on Instagram or Twitter or whatever.
1: Yes.
0: You get to the bottom and there's just more stuff appears and more stuff appears and more stuff appears. That's the kind of thing that they might restrict. There's an idea of a curfew, that if a kid has a phone, that it hits a curfew point, they're not allowed to use it. Though actually, if you're a parent and you set up a phone or an iPad or something for your kid, you can do that. I sat there for one night and learned how to set all these controls and how to restrict this, but you can still contact you and all of these things. So that tech is there if you want to learn how to use it. But as the father of one child who took their own life after being bullied relentlessly on social media, was saying on an interview in the UK a few hours ago and said, you know, you cannot stand over your children's shoulders 24 hours a day watching every single thing they do on their phone. So you either need to teach people how to use this stuff responsibly or the state has to step in and stop it. And we don't sell children cigarettes and we don't allow them to buy alcohol because we say it's not good for them.
1: Yeah.
0: And yet at the moment, we're allowing them to access something that deep down, we all know isn't good for any of us.
1: Yeah. Let's talk beer. I get knocked down, but I get up again. You're never going to keep me down. I get knocked down, but I get up again. You're never going to keep me down. It seemed like the most appropriate song I could find.
0: I love that song so much.
1: To talk beer prices in London, how much are you paying for a pint in the old Dart?
0: Here's the thing.
1: Right, there's a thing.
0: Newspapers got terribly excited recently and said London has hit the £10 pint.
1: Right.
0: So that's a shade under $20.
1: That seems a lot.
0: For a pint of beer. And you think, what? That's outrageous. That's appalling. And then you read three paragraphs down, it's like, by London, they mean a bar attached to a very expensive hotel in Mayfair, the most expensive part of London.
1: Okay, so there's just one bar in an expensive area.
0: If you're going into the hotel bar at Claridge's or the Ritz.
1: Yes.
0: I'm surprised they even sell pints of beer, to be honest. But if you're going
1: in there... It's a bit lowbrow, isn't it?
0: And you're saying...
1: Where's the wine?
0: I'll have a pint of Heineken or whatever. Other beers are available. I don't think you're price sensitive. I don't think that environment is one where you're thinking, well, I can get this for £3 at the Wetherspoons. You're not thinking that. You're in the hotel bar. But the fact is that beer prices have gone up and up and up. The average price of a pint across the UK has now hit £5, so around about $10. In London, it's very average to be charged £7. It's not abnormal for it to be above that. I was back in the UK about 6 months ago, and I think the most we paid was probably about £8, so nearly $16 or so for a pint of beer. Now, there are even examples in some pubs in London now of dynamic pricing.
1: What?
0: So like when you buy a gig ticket and if everyone wants a ticket, it doubles in price.
1: Yeah.
0: There are pubs that are charging more for beer later in the evening than earlier in the evening. Now, officially, they have said, but as the night goes on, we're in the West End of

0: London is full of tourists, really busy. We need more security. Uh-huh. So the beer price goes up to reflect the fact that we have to have security on late in the evening. A cynic would say, if you've been in the pub since, say, 7 o'clock in the evening, and you're still buying beer at 10 o'clock in the evening, you probably don't notice that the price has just gone up by 10 or 15%.
1: Mm.
0: You're probably too drunk to tell.
1: And that's probably why they're doing it.
0: Which may or may not be why it's doing it.
1: Make it up.
0: Now, look, these prices may not seem extreme to an Australian.
1: Mm. Because we're taxed heavily on our alcohol.
0: Because I'll be honest, it was one of my first big shots. I thought the place ran on beer.
1: Well, it does. It's just expensive.
0: And yet it's phenomenally expensive. And as I frequently say to friends of mine in the UK, what you pay for a pint of beer, I'm paying for about two-thirds of a pint.
1: Yeah. I was shocked when I went to Japan, for instance, and Asia generally, just because they don't have the same taxes on alcohol. Just how cheap it was.
0: But also, it really, in the UK, the other issue with the UK pubs is that pubs are closing at a really remarkable rate. At the moment, about two a week.
1: Is that because people aren't going out like they used to? My brother and sister-in-law lived in London, and they said part of the scene there was that you would go out at night, that you did go to the local pub and you met up with people, and that was part of socialising. Is that dying out, or is it people don't have money, or just, you know, it is too expensive to do these things.
0: COVID seems to have had an impact in that the generation that would have started going to the pub around that time, you know, couldn't.
1: Mm.
0: And then the first thing you saw is when people did go back, they started queuing in single file for the bar, which is still a thing in some pubs in the UK, which is just infuriating and weird.
1: Yeah.
0: There's a reason why there's a bar. You're supposed to stand alongside it. Statistically, you know, younger people aren't drinking as much now. They simply aren't drinking as much alcohol as they were. But the pub owners would say that their tax burden's gone up and that's made it more expensive to run a pub. Like everything else, the price of the raw materials is going up. That's pushing up the prices. That means that fewer people are buying beer in pubs or drinks in pubs. One of the other reasons is it's much cheaper to buy alcohol to take home, particularly beer, in the UK than it is in Australia. Again, I will go to, and we're having people over, I'll go to get beer and I'll come back going, this would have been half the price in London to buy you know, 24 bottles of beer or something. You could pick that up in a supermarket for a tenner. So that probably is another reason that when times are tough, people will buy the stuff in the supermarket and they'll drink it at home. But yeah, last year, more than 1,000 pubs shut down in the UK. At the moment, there's about, on average, two a week are closing down. And while in somewhere like the West End of London, there's always going to be people to go drinking.
1: Yeah.
0: Pubs are always going to make money. When you get into some of those smaller places, the smaller communities, those pubs are frequently the only hub in that community. The only place where people from out of their home gather and socialise is in that pub in a village or in a suburb. And if that pub then shuts down, then you also have those knock-on social effects of isolation and loneliness and all the things that have actually all spiked since 2020, spike even further. So the people who own the pubs are asking for relief on tax from the government. Some of them try to get themselves declared as, the phrase they use is assets of community value, which means that you say that this thing is so important to the community that it has to be preserved. And they've used it to save post offices in the past in the UK, little village post offices. And they'll put this order on it that basically says, no, you can't actually knock it down and turn it into a supermarket. That's an important asset for this community. And some pub owners have started saying that they should be counted as being just as important to the community. But at the moment, not only are you not so much worried about, I'm not really worried about the £10 pint drinker in a very expensive hotel, but that notion of going out to the pub, you know, that's an expensive night out now in a way that it never used to be in the UK. And it also explains why this massive pub chain they have in the UK called Wetherspoons, it is one of the, I mean, you know, God bless them, they're soulless, basically. Mm-hmm. They've got no music. They all look exactly the same. They're soulless. They're

0: choir. They're incredibly popular with students. Because the beer's cheap.
1: Yeah.
0: Because it's cheap. It's cheap to the point that you come back from the bar and go, I think they've forgotten to charge me for a couple of these. Because they own hundreds of these things. They can buy in bulk. They can get massive discounts. And it's a volume business to them. They just want to get as many people through as possible, sell it as cheaply as possible, keep the place going. You know, the local down the road.
1: They can't do that.
0: Can't possibly compete with that.
1: Mm. Paul Osborne, always great to have a chat on a Wednesday night. Thank you so much. And you can find Paul online at Paul Osborne. It's osborne.net. Let's get to tonight's banger or clanger. You have made your decision. Now, if you decided to keep this song, that it's still a banger on ABC Radio Brisbane, and ABC Radio Sydney, and ABC Radio around Queensland and New South Wales, then you'll hear the whole song, and then the accordion of destiny will play a happy tune. However, if you've decided that Daddy Cool by Boney M should not be heard again on the evening's program, I'll drop a bomb on it. So here we go. What have you decided, banger or clanger? She's dirty like the fool.

yes, you well and truly decided that that one is a banger. 75% to 25% on the boat tonight. On the boat, on the vote even tonight. The accordion of destiny ringing out loud and proud that Daddy Cool by Boney M gets to live to be played another.

0: time for What Do You Reckon? Now, for those of you listening around Sydney, New South Wales, this is a time of the night where we just kick back and have a bit of a chat with two excellent human beings. And tonight, Rebecca Ananian Welsh from the University of Queensland. Hello.
1: Hello.
0: And Jessie Richardson, internationally award-winning advertising creative director, founder of schoolofthought.org. Hello.
2: Hello, Kelly.
0: And Rebecca, I forgot to mention, lawyer. Thank you very much. In the legal profession, and editor of the
1: UQ Law Journal. Which makes me completely unqualified to talk about what we're going to talk about tonight.
0: Which is show and tell, or what are we talking about tonight? Kids and silent discos.
1: Oh, yeah.
0: Yeah, I think I need to get another printout because I think I printed before we saved. That's for my producer, nobody else. Okay, let's start tonight then. Oh, no, we normally applaud you both, don't we, when we announce you? Yeah! That's enough. All right. Okay. Remember when you were a kid, Reckoners, and one of the biggest stresses in your life was the infamous show and tell when you had to bring something awesome to school, and most often you didn't have one. So you'd look for something that was interesting. That's what some kids down in Cullamulla in southwest Queensland did on Monday, and what they brought along to school has led to parts of the region being shut down. I think if I was a kid, I'd be pretty happy with that effort because the schools had to be shut down for a couple of days. So you can imagine that everyone loves these kids, every one of their peers anyway. All right, the children found vials of liquid mercury at the local tip on the weekend, not what you expect to find at the Cullamulla tip. They're suspected to have been illegally dumped, shocker, and they took it to school. Like, they wouldn't really have known what they had there. Mm. So they took it to school, and scientific officers are now in the small town to test for the chemical. They've cordoned off the school, a BP service station, a hospital waiting room, several private residences, a refuge tip, and a council depot building. It's left some families leaving the town's evacuation centre or living in the town's evacuation centre until their homes are given the all clear. How's that?
1: Wow. So this is just the stuff in thermometers, right?
0: Like, yeah.
1: Olden days.
0: Mercury, but it can...
3: They don't use it.
0: It's poisonous.
3: Yeah.
0: Yeah. If you get it on your skin, I think it can
3: it's
0: be very,
3: porous,
0: very bad.
3: And also the fumes that come off it are no good as well.
0: Very bad for you.
3: But it used to be that mercury was something that was given as medicine for many hundreds of years for syphilis.
0: Mm.
3: So you would be given mercury treatment for a syphilis, which apparently is slightly effective because it kills bacteria, but also kills you. So,
0: so not good.
3: Not the best idea, but it took us 400 years and deciding that maybe science is a good thing before we figured that out. Yeah.
0: Yeah. That's it. Wasn't it? I'm trying to remember. Was it Hatters?
3: Yeah, Mad as Hatter. That's where it comes from as well.
0: Yeah. Because it drives them crazy.
3: Mm-hmm. Yeah, because it can have psychiatric symptoms if you're exposed for too long as well.
0: Mm.
3: So, yeah, not advisable. And used to be given to babies as well as medicine. So,
0: do you remember the trauma of show and tell?
3: I do. Yeah, I don't remember. Like, I maybe have blocked it out because I don't remember. I think I took my stuffed animals in once, and one of my stuffed animals, because I loved it so very much, I had like some of its fur was coming, like it's you know, it got a hole and its stuffing was coming out. Whoever made this, like, it was a little tiger. And they'd made the stuffing red.
0: Oh, red.
3: So it looked like it was like
0: bleeding.
3: I don't know what was going on there. And like another like misadventure, it was around a little couple of years later. I remember a craze that happened at my school in Cairns when I was growing up there is that they had scented glues. And all the kids were like, it was a thing. It's like, oh, mine's lemon scented. Is yours? Mm. There's all these kids sniffing glue. And it's doing? How did this get through? Like, whatever approval process things are supposed to get through to be, you know, in schools. So, yeah.
0: That's not right.
3: That's very not right. Yeah.
0: You'd eat it. Like, you've got to tell kids not to eat glue and then you make it smell like, yeah, I could eat that as well.
1: Is this the days of fags? Those little lollies that look like cigarettes?
3: Yeah.
1: Have your scented glue in your fags.
3: Which they've since, like, I think there was a transition period where they changed it to fads with a D.
0: Yes.
1: Yes, yeah. They did.
3: As I think if
1: they
3: that still was are. Making it better, right?
0: So many things now, we do look back and go, oh, no. How did that get through to the keeper?
1: Yeah.
0: What is going on? Were our parents not paying attention?
3: My parents were definitely not paying attention. No. I was a latchkey kid. It was great.
0: There were joys to being a latchkey kid, weren't there?
3: Oh, yeah. In the 80s. So much fun. Mm. Yeah. Fantastic. Yeah.
0: So what would you get up to as a latchkey kid? Were you a latchkey kid, Rebecca? Sorry.
1: No, I was picked up from school every day. I feel like I was deprived at this point.
3: You're a UQ law professor.
1: That's why. Yeah. Just whereas direct line.
3: I've just spent 25 years larking about in the creative industries being weird. So, that's...
1: Yeah, my stuffed toys didn't bleed either.
3: No, yeah. Yeah, your parents weren't hippies. But I used to go off and just have adventures with my friends. We'd, go through the cane fields and have BMXs and jump off bridges and almost die and, play with snakes and all sorts of things.
0: All the good stuff.
3: Yeah, it's fun. I don't know how I made it through.
0: Yeah.
3: Most universes, I don't think I did.
0: Yeah, some of the parallel ones. No.
3: Yeah, in the multiverse, this is quite an anomaly that I'm sitting here talking to you.
0: Oh, yeah. I remember going home, Mum would be at work. She'd ring and tell me to do stuff for tea and I'd do it 10 minutes before she got home. Anyhow, my sister and I used to put records on and sing and dance around the living room and my brother would tell us to shut up while he was trying to watch TV.
3: Mm-hmm.
0: So that was pretty much what we did.
3: Yeah.
0: After school, that was pretty much where we were.
1: Do you remember what you danced to?
0: Knowing my sister and I, it would have been a lot of ABBA. I think there was a lot of very daggy tunes that when they come up. Now, I'm thinking Lucky Stars, and you can thank your lucky star that we're not as smart. You know, that,
3: yeah.
0: You're awesome. Both looking at me with a look of no, I have no idea.
1: Oh, we're just hoping you start dancing.
0: But you'd have the microphone. No, I was a singer. Yeah. I was not a dancer. But yeah.
1: Can't imagine why your brother was getting annoyed.
0: Yeah. Well, brothers, they just get annoyed as well. Mm-hmm. But I don't really remember show and tell, but I was always one of those kids that loved the limelight, so shockingly. Mm-hmm. So it wouldn't have bothered me. I know.
1: See, I can remember.
0: Such a shy little thing now.
1: I remember the stress, but I don't remember what I took.
0: Yeah.
1: But stressing about what I was going to take, this is the overthinking lawyer, right? Yeah. Stressing about that's what I remember, absolutely.
3: Well, it can be good. I was because you tell us the topics we're going to talk about, Kelly, before we come on so that it can seem like we're smarter than we are. So I did a little bit of research on show and tell things. I was reading a Reddit thread of where they asked teachers what were the worst things.
0: What were they?
3: There were some great ones. So one was some kid brought in his parents' peace pipe. This is in North America, obviously.
0: Oh, heck, yep.
3: So Native American, but the parents weren't Native American. And the pipe smelled a particular way. So that was fun. And, someone else brought in their grandfather's skull.
0: What? Their grandfather? Who keeps
3: that? Yeah, so all of these kids were like aghast at this. This is my grandfather's skull. And they're all like, and then the teacher had to intervene to say, her grandfather's a doctor. This is a plastic skull. It's not actually her grandfather's skull. But yeah. I mean, a lot of joys of being a teacher.
0: Great.
3: I'm sure.
0: Yeah. John Boy from Unrubin saying, wasn't mercury in ammunition in World One and World War Two? I don't know. That's a bit frightening if it was.
3: Well, I mean, I guess if you don't do the job with the bullet, then, it's but a scratch, but...
0: It's fine.
3: Yeah.
0: Let's see. From Reddit, the teacher across the hall from me had a student who brought what he thought was a lucky rabbit foot to show to the class and excitedly announced he'd had enough for everyone in the class. The rabbit foot was a tampon.
1: Oh!
0: Oops.
1: Oh, that's the best.
0: Imagine the teacher. I'll take that. Thank you so much. Indeed. All right. Moving on, Reckoners, tonight, Rebecca and Annie and Walsh and Jesse Richardson joining me for What Do You Reckon? Silent discos. Have you ever been to a silent disco, Jesse? I can imagine you're there every weekend.
3: Yeah, nah. Not my vibe. I used to work at an agency called Joseph Mark, and one of the people that was associated with us was one of the founders of the No Lights, No Lycra.
0: Yeah.
3: Discos.
0: And they're brilliant.
3: They sound like a lot of fun.
0: Yeah. So it's a very dark room for those. No lights, so very darkened room and no Lycra. So basically you're just dancing one.
3: Well, whatever. Which is a really nice sort of thing, right? Because a lot of the, you know, culture around dancing is all kind of like showing off and, you know, parading about and stuff. So actually being about the dancing and that sort of thing, I think is really kind of nice, you know.
0: You be dag you.
1: Yeah. But you never went.
3: No, I never went. In the 90s, I went to mosh pits and raves. I would have happily gone to a No Lights, No Lycra thing. But I was thinking, like, actually, I was talking to my girlfriend before, and we're talking about it's like this, the idea of siloing off and being even more estranged from each other is really kind of weird as well, isn't it? You know what I mean? I like the No Lights, No Lycra thing. But in a silent disco, it's like, are we not disconnected enough on our technology to also be in a public space being disconnected through music as well? Like, it feels like this is like the terminus of our disconnection as a society, as we all just like are in a room together listening to different music, dancing by ourselves, and then society ends. I think that's how that works.
1: Wow, yeah. That got dark. No lights way.
0: Fast. Have you been to one of these discos?
1: I haven't, but I narrowly missed out on one. So my group of high school friends, so all women in their 40s, they all went last weekend and had an absolute ball. I don't think that they got completely disconnected in their own
3: technological No, they're together,
1: dystopia.
3: Right? So it's a...
1: Yeah, but they were probably listening to different channels.
3: Yeah.
1: But they loved it. I was sceptical because dancing, haven't done that in front of people for a while. What do you wear? How do you, like, you're not sharing it. But they're just, like, all ages... Everyone just going completely off everywhere. One thing I liked that Jesse, you might like too, is being able to adjust your own volume.
3: Mm.
1: So you can kind of crank it right up if you want or go, it sounded good.
3: Yeah. I would need to do that because I have been around too many loud PAs when I was young, and so I want that much louder than everybody else so I can damage my hearing some more.
0: Why not?
1: Absolutely.
0: You get to the point where you need the hearing aid anyway.
3: Yeah.
0: As we'll get a good one. Yeah, I find the idea of them interesting. I haven't been to one, but I kind of get what you're saying, Jesse. Like, are you there? Like, you may as well stay home and dance, you know, do a Billy Idol and dance in with myself. You know, well, why bother going somewhere to dance with people if it's not an interactive thing to do?
3: It's like the novelty of it, right, I think, is part of it. It's
0: maybe,
3: the weirdness of it. But it sort of also is just an interesting reflection of, you know, how... like where we're at, you know, technologically and otherwise. It's like when you know, you're on the bus and you see everyone's on their phones simultaneously and there's no even possibility of human contact anymore in a lot of public spaces. And it's so strange because ostensibly all this technology was meant to connect us and make us more, you know, communal.
1: Like, I'm gonna go the opposite side of this, and then maybe I am just a lawyer. Like, if my mates had all said, "Let's go clubbing,"
0: we wouldn't have gone.
1: Like, no. That's, I am like, I've been there, I've done that. I do not need, I just, yuck. Also, teaching at a uni, I don't want to go anywhere that there's uni students around, like, because that's going to be uncomfortable. But a silent disco, it's so clear that people aren't there, a bit like the No Lights, No Lycra. They're not there to pash. They're not there trying to pick up.
3: You're just there to dance and enjoy your music.
1: You're not going to feel awkward because you don't know the latest songs. You can just change the channel to something that you enjoy more and you're out with your friends. So
3: I think it's interesting that it's a social activity, right? Because if you're doing it actually by yourself, that's kind of strange. But I don't imagine that's the norm, right?
1: So I think it was getting... us, not me. I couldn't make it, but everyone else out together in a way that we probably wouldn't have done if it was a bit different.
3: Yeah.
0: We know that they have the blue light discos for the underages. Should there be the silver fox discos where if you're over 40, maybe 45, you can go to a disco where they're playing all the bangers from the 70s and 80s.
3: Yeah.
0: And you just get there, have a few champers with your girls whoever and just dance the night away, my people.
3: We should democratize in the same way that we have Double J, right? So, it's the same vibes.
0: Amy at Fitzgibbon says no silent discos are so much fun. They're amazing. Try it.
3: Yeah, she's probably right.
0: Yeah. And Wayne actually saying, I remember blue lights. See, they were a thing. I think we've now, all those people who went to blue lights,

0: just goes, we've now had, you know, most of them, we can leave the kids at home by themselves. Mm-hmm. They're of age. We can go out again. Mm-hmm. And but we don't want to go out to a club because I, you know, yeah. It's not that you're competing with them, but, you know, the girlies of today, oh, my gosh, they're all so glam in a way that we were not in the 80s and 90s.
1: I do find it odd. Like, I went out to dinner in the Valley a couple of years ago and, you know, I went in and it was normal. I work in the Valley, so, you know, I see what goes. But just, like, we went into this restaurant and came out at, like, 10:30, and just the transformation that had happened, because, you know, obviously I'm in my 40s now and I don't go out that much, but just, like, the almost complete nudity that was all around me and, like, just rollicking, just intoxication everywhere. It's like, oh, I'm in a zoo.
2: We definitely didn't do that in the 90s. Oh, no way.
0: No, none of that.
2: No.
0: Sure. We remember things very differently, don't we?
2: Yeah, we may have been sniffing glue and cigarette lollies in primary school, but
0: it was scented.
2: Yeah.
0: It was scented glue.
2: Yeah, like those little scratch and sniff stickers. Gee, they were good.
1: Oh, yeah.
0: They were, actually. Yeah. 612 ABC Brisbane, 702 ABC Sydney and ABC across Queensland and New South Wales with Kelly Higgins Devine. This is What Do You Reckon? We're a couple of my reckoners, Rebecca Ananian Welsh and Jesse Richardson. Just chew the fat about whatever is going on in their lives. Now, this is one of the last What Do You Reckons, the second last What Do You Reckons.
1: I'm going to miss you, Kelly.
0: Well, it's been fun.
1: It has been.
0: One of the poor security guards, I think, here at the ABC in Brisbane decided that I was leaving. I think they must have got there. Yeah, one of my regular guests has come up and gone, here you're going. Gee, you've kept that quiet. And I was like, no, what have you, what have you been talking to? This is a new way for the ABC to get rid of you. By a rumour. Goodness. Oh, indeed. I'm trying to remember the last time I went to a disco. Like, or a club, because you don't know the last time you go is going to be the last time you go.
1: Yeah.
0: Put it that way.
1: It's like the last time you pick your kids up, right?
0: Yeah. You don't realise it. Well, I'm
2: going to... You also have to, like, remember it. So for me to have gone to a club and to have not drunk so much that it was a stumble in and then go, yeah, what am I doing in a club? That must have been a long time ago.
0: Yeah, I'm thinking Cairns.
1: Really?
0: In the mid-90s.
1: That you went to a club?
0: Possibly, yeah.
1: Oh, I might have seen you there, Kelly. That was awesome. Did you go to the wolf
0: Maybe.
1: Shed?
0: No, Fox I was at Troppos.
1: Troppos, yeah.
0: Yeah, I was at Troppos.
1: Yeah.
0: Because I was in commercial radio back then.
1: Right.
0: Yeah. And you got drink cards. The owners would give you a drink card.
1: For CA?
0: Yes.
1: Yeah.
0: I was. And and when they started Hot FM, I was their first night announcer.
1: Yeah, right.
0: On Hot FM.
1: Yeah.
0: So, so you could accept things that you certainly could not at the ABC.
1: Uh-huh.
0: And, so that was brilliant fun for the 2 years I was in Cairns.
2: That sounds very cool, like to be the night announcer on Hot FM and then go clubbing afterwards.
1: Yeah,
0: I was in Cairns. I had a lot of fun when I was in Cairns.
1: Do you know the Lonely Planet entry for the Bullshed up in Cairns? Do you remember
0: the
1: Bullshed?
0: What does it say? Yes.
1: It says, if you can't get laid here, stop trying.
0: A whole big building full of tourists, wouldn't it?
1: It was. There's a lot of backpackers who were up for it. Yeah.
0: Oh, there's another text coming in saying, that's right, the 70s we had our Indian peace pipes. Oh, glory. I would have liked to have gone to one of the 70s discos that had the lit floors.
1: Ooh, like
0: They'd all gone by the time we sort of got to the 80s.
2: That's got to come back.
1: The 80s were rubbish comparatively, weren't they? Like, you know, it's like it was just a bit too buttoned up and focus on, you know, Reaganomic money situation.
0: Yes.
1: Like the 70s were where it was at,
0: They were certainly an era when you look back. The 70s, because the outfits that people wore to the discos in the 70s were not the same as the clothing that was worn in the 80s. When you look back at the 80s, they were actually very conservative in terms of dress.
1: Yeah. It was a strange aberration, wasn't it? From like the freedom of the 60s and 70s and then the kind of anarchy and grunge of the 90s. There's just this little blip of like conservatism.
2: Shoulder pads.
1: Yeah, yeah. Shoulder pads and
2: perms.
1: Like, yeah, yeah.
0: Yeah, exactly. But we all sort of had shirts that were buttoned up and there was the pants kind of things.
2: Yeah. Mm-hmm.
0: Yeah, and the hats. We were all wearing hats.
1: Yeah.
0: Back then, you know, it was a very, when you look back, you didn't think much of it at the time. It was just, you know, how you were. But then when you see it in terms of other generations, like, wow, we all dressed very conservatively back then.
2: I could not believe when the 90s came back, though. Like, even living through it, you're going, there's nothing to come back to about this. Like, band T-shirts and oversized jeans are, they're comfortable. But it's not a nostalgia. And now to see this massive 90s nostalgia is a bit nuts.
0: Yeah.
1: It is. But I welcome it because I think, like, tapered jeans in this way were just such a bad idea, and going out's clearly better, you know. The 70s and the 90s had it correct in that way, I think.
0: You need the big old pants of, you know, can't touch this and
2: Oh yeah, they were great.
1: Well, that's
2: falling down, but they were like, yes.
1: Yeah, it was a melting pot, right? But the happy pants. But yeah, I guess it's really, you can't just, the early 90s were actually the worst, right? That was the zenith of bad fashion.
0: Yes.
1: It's like the 80s kind of just reached their absolute, it's more of an idea than a zenith, I guess.
0: Yeah.
1: At about 91, 92.
0: Is that because everybody was, they got mad? As in not crazy mad, but they were all angry. Punk seemed to come in, and emo music.
1: Well, that came in slightly after. It was like, that was more the hair metal sort of stuff, you know, and it was just kind of like, that was, I think that's where the 80s peaked. And then as soon as, like, you know, Nirvana and, you know, Chili Peppers and all of that sort of came in, it sort of like changed the cultural, you know, thing.
2: I probably needed to figure out when. What's the part of the 90s? Was it around that time that you had the bodysuits and the leggings that had the things around your feet, whatever you call those? No, yeah, I'm getting blank stares.
1: I know what you mean.
2: Yeah, they were horrible.
1: Yeah.
2: It was all like how to make clothes really inconvenient.
1: Yeah.
2: And those hats, the hatless brim.
0: Yes.
2: Kylie Minogue had one. She did one.
0: Yeah, with the hair popping out the top.
2: Hair popping out the top.
0: Yeah, that would have been 87, 80, so the late 80s.
1: Late 80s, that period, 88 to 92, was when that kind of like neon. You know,
2: watch out, it's going to come back. As soon as you say something could never come back,
1: that's the signal. Totally could. Totally could. Yeah.
0: Karen reckons the club at the Combsley Hotel, which is in Brisbane, had a little floor in the early 80s. My dad took us there before opening hours as kids. That would be awesome to be running around on that floor as a kid.
2: Yes.
0: And Jennifer says Caesar's Palace in Cairns had a lit dance floor. Imagine a place called Caesar's Palace in Cairns. It's just, no. Great. Although it would have had the tropical flavour, you know.
1: It would have
0: had the palm trees.
1: Everything does, yeah.
0: If nothing else, that's it. Thank you so much for coming in and sharing our penultimate, I suppose.
2: Wow.
0: Yeah, penultimate. What do you reckon, Rebecca and Annie and Welsh? Thank you.
2: Thank you.
0: And Jesse Richardson.
1: Kelly.
0: Bit of dance music to take us up to.

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1: Surviving trouble in the outback.
2: Doesn't matter how well you think you know Australia and the outback, it's gonna catch you off guard. And if you're not prepared, it's gonna get you.
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3: We welcome reforms. The question will be,

0: ABC News with Noni Edwards. Welfare advocates are cautiously welcoming the government's employment services overhaul, despite warning it doesn't fix deeper structural issues. The proposal would change how job seeker recipients are assessed and supported, with requirements tailored to fit individual abilities. Acting CEO of the Australian Council of Social Services, Edwina McDonald, says the reforms need to address payment suspensions and compliance requirements.
1: We welcome reforms. The question will be, is it the major overhaul of the system that we know is needed? At the moment, the activities they have in the system are not working. People are being asked to do things that are just simply keeping them busy and actually getting in the way of getting, you know, meaningful and sustained employment. What we're not hearing, though, is that they're going to tackle the penalty in the compliance system, and that's really concerning.
0: In New South Wales, a group of women have told the Corruption Watchdog they received preferential treatment during the hiring process at Sydney's Parramatta Council. Nabil Al-Nashar reports.
2: Anna Savorinik, Sue Matthew, Michelle Carter and Leah Sinkowski told the Independent Commission Against Corruption they were given help to get jobs at Parramatta Council. Ms. Savorinik and Ms. Matthew were both given interview questions and their model answers in advance. Ms. Matthew pulled out at the last minute. Both were helped by high-ranking staffer Roxanne Thornton, who was part of a group calling themselves Pink Ladies, along with Angela Jones-Blaney and former CEO Gail Connolly. Ms. Carter told the commission she wrote parts of her own job description and sent it to Ms. Jones-Blaney before she was directly hired. Ms. Sinkowski, who is Ms. Connolly's niece, told the commission she was hired by counsel after her aunt edited her CV and directed Ms. Thornton to meet with her.
0: The ACT government says around 50 everyday Canberrans will be invited to citizens' jury duty to deliberate on how to include a substitute decision-making process in the Territory's voluntary assisted dying scheme. Supported by lawyers, clinicians and carers, they'll advise the government on how the scheme could retain access for someone who loses capacity to give consent. Attorney General Tara Shane says this type of expansion process for the voluntary assisted dying scheme would be a national first.
3: No other Australian jurisdiction has done it yet, and we will show how it can be done and what that can look like. And it may be a template for others, either in process or ultimately in the design. But we are the first.
0: Internationally, Israel's killed a Hamas leader, it says, helped coordinate the October 7 attacks. The BBC's Yolanda Nell has more.
4: There's video footage that shows the Al Rimal neighbourhood of Gaza City packed with people ahead of the Eid al-Adha holiday, people out shopping. And then there's this apartment building that witnesses said was hit by several missiles after they heard an Israeli helicopter overhead. Now, the family of Mohammed Oda has confirmed that he was killed along with his wife and his son. Israel is saying that Mohammed Oda did play a key role in the deadly 7th of October. October attacks in 2023 on Israel. At that time, he was the head of Hamas intelligence, we understand.
0: China and Indonesia have agreed to bolster bilateral relations. The country's foreign ministers have met on the sidelines of a UN Security Council session in New York. The council's been discussing how to uphold the purposes and principles of the UN Charter. Beijing says China and Indonesia have an obligation to ensure the authority and status of UN continues in a world rife with change and turmoil. Unionised workers at Samsung in South Korea have approved a landmark profit-sharing deal averting a strike at the world's largest memory chip maker. Here's the BBC's Ashana Shukla.
5: It's a win for these workers. We're talking about average bonuses of about 300.

0: $140,000 to $400,000 in some cases, and Samsung agreeing to keep about 10.5% of their profits for these bonuses linked to the profit milestones and stock performances. We've seen the stock's performance has been phenomenal in the last few quarters, driven by huge demand for memory chips that Samsung makes, which are critical components in data centers. We've seen Samsung's valuation cross $1 trillion. They've reported 700% profit in the Jan to March quarter, and that is where this deal becomes a win. The workers who make these chips also get a share of these profits.
1: Sport and halftime in the Rugby League State of Origin. Queensland's produced a scintillating first half display to lead New South Wales 20 points to 6 in the opening match at Sydney's Stadium Australia. Rob Toyer opened the scoring for the Maroons in the 9th minute, assisted by a kick from Origin debutant Sam Walker, before converted tries to Thomas Flegler and Hamiso Tabuai-Fido put Queensland 18 points up midway through the period. Blues forward Hudson Young crossed for his side's only 4-pointer of the half.
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6: Good to have your company. Whether you're listening via 702 ABC Sydney, 612 ABC Brisbane, or throughout New South Wales or Queensland. I must admit, I did check the State of Origin score during the news, which they gave. I wasn't sure if they would. Sometimes we don't, just in case people are trying to hang off. But don't trust AI is my advice here, because I looked it up and it said Queensland has claimed a 26 victory over New South Wales. And I looked at the time and thought, that can't be right. 40-minute halves. It's start of the date. Can't be over. So, yeah, halftime score. Indeed, coming up, you're going to hear from a couple of Aussie musos. You'll know their names. And they're going to be doing a series of shows throughout Queensland and New South Wales. And they've both been in the music industry for decades, playing with different bands, solo careers. And the shows that they've put together are going, there are going to be two shows each day at the same venue, one at 2:30 in the afternoon and one at 8 o'clock at night, which different shows. I think that's genius. For those of us who don't like going out late at night, you go to the 2:30 show. You're tucked up into bed by 7:30, 8 o'clock, like some people like. And there you go. So that they're going to be touring in Rockhampton, Bundaberg, Maryborough, Brisbane, Port Macquarie, Taree, Nowra and Albury. You'll get to hear from these boys, hear one of their songs in just a moment. And then something that that we get to do a bit in Queensland. It's a segment we call Songs You Love. And basically it's an old-fashioned request half hour. You tell me what song you would like to hear. I do my level best to find it and play it. So if there's a song that you would love to hear tonight, 1300-222-612 is the number you can call. Otherwise you can text 0467-922-612. Just tell me the song, the artist, and just a little bit about why you want to hear this song in particular. And we get through as many as we can between about 9:30 and 10 o'clock. So just an old-fashioned request show, Songs You Love. And that number again to text 0467-922-612, or you can call 1300-222-612. Let's get you some Eagles. Then we'll have a chat with my very special muso guest tonight, ABC Radio.

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0: Past 9. Love your Aussie rock? Then you're going to love this. Two great live music shows at the same venue on the same day. The first one, called The Understudy, is a collection of musos who've played with John Paul Young, Stevie Wright, Rose Tattoo and John English, pooling their talents to create the all-star band, headed up by Michael China Walker, who played with JPY for decades. The second show is called Masters of Pop, featuring the voice and guitar talents of Peter Couples, along with musos who've played with Men at Work, Sherbet, Rose Tattoo and Stylus. The lads will be playing all your favourites in New South Wales in July and Queensland in June, taking in Rockhampton, Bundaberg, Maryborough, Brisbane, Port Macquarie, Taree, Nowra and Albury. Let's have a chat with the lads. Michael China Walker, hello.
6: Hi, Kelly. How are you going?
0: Good. What a career you have had. I mean, spending it as part of JPY's All-Star Band.
6: Absolutely. It was a stroke of good fortune, but like all good fortune, you got to grab it with both hands and not let go.
0: How did you meet?
6: I started as a roadie. I was without a job and somebody I knew was working with a band and I knew nothing about doing anything. I mean, I've always been a musician. My mum and dad were both musicians. But I started at the very, very bottom. You know, you get at that stage, you get yelled at a lot. Why'd you put that there? You move things around and you learn bit by bit. And after 2 years, one of the guys got sick and there was an opportunity came up and I stuck my hand up and they said, do you know how to play keyboards? And I put my fingers firmly behind my back and went, yep.
0: Oh, my goodness. Now, the other person we can hear laughing in the background is vocalist, guitarist, Peter Couples. Hello.
7: Hi, Kelly. Hi, China.
6: Hello, mate. How you going?
7: Good, excellent, thank you.
0: Now, Peter, that sounded like a story that is very familiar to you. Can you do that? Sure. No.
7: I've been in many, many situations and managed to dig my way out of them.
0: Oh, well, sometimes in this business, it's the only way to get ahead, isn't it? Just to, you know, fake it till you make it, as they say.

0: Yeah, well, I mean, China was absolutely right. You know, when I talk to young people, you know, you've just got to put yourself out there and, you know, do as much as you can, you know, to, because every experience you have in the music industry is a learning curve. And it never stops. It's the never-ending story. So you're sort of stuck with that disease for life.
1: Now, both of you are touring with shows that are running parallel with each other. So the afternoon show is the understudy show, and then you've got the Masters of Pop show at the same venue that evening, which is a stroke of genius, might I say. And, Michael, you're playing in both of these. You're going to be absolutely exhausted by the end of the tours.
2: Oh, look, you know, there's a three-hour gap between the afternoon show and the evening show, so that's time for a nap.
1: Oh, okay. Well, we'll take your word for it. I reckon you'd be pretty pumped after a show. I don't know how you'd go to sleep.
2: No, I wouldn't, mate. I wouldn't.
1: Well, tell us about the understudy, because this looks like it's got some great sort of tech work with it as well.
2: You asking me or PC? Or probably me, because PC's in Masters.
1: That's it.
2: Yes, the understudy. Well, the genesis of that was that, look, I was with JPY for about 38 years. And in that time, because I played different instruments, when somebody couldn't do a gig for whatever reason, whether they broke something or they wandered off, went fishing, I was able to move out of my spot as the texture player in the band and fill their more required spot. And so we never had to lose a show. The show always went ahead. And so as a result, I got to learn every part, every vocal, and that was the genesis of this. You know, it became the understudy. And when I started putting this together, I discovered that there were others in exactly the same position that I was put in. And, for example, Peter Deacon, who is our piano player for this show, he was in the Foster Brothers with John English for a gazillion years. Mm. And he was roading for Stevie Wright, and the piano player didn't turn up, and so he got the gig. So he rescued that show. And Shane Crooks, our bass player, when Ronnie Peel, Rockwell T. James, was still alive, he was quite unwell. We did a sound check, and at the end of the first song of the sound check, Ronnie said, somebody grab my bass, somebody grab me, I can't do the show. And he was that unwell. And so Crooksy grabbed Ronnie's bass, stepped up, and the show went ahead. So we are a show of understudies. We just keep the show must go on.
1: Well, obviously the show does go on, as it turns out. And I love that you've called it the understudy. I think that's wonderful. But you've got holograms happening as well.
2: I do, at vast expense to the management, Kelly.
1: Now, what are the holograms of?
2: Well, there's a few things. I won't give the whole game away because we actually do want people to come and have a little bit of peep. But if I may just let you know one thing, during the time of COVID, when everyone was locked down, we lost our guitar player from the All-Star Band, Juan Gonzalez. He passed away from cancer. He was with the All-Star Band for 30 years. And there was this one song that we did. It was called Silver Shoes and Strawberry Wine. And it started off with JPY out the front singing, Big Morgan playing piano, and the rest of the stage was in black. And halfway through the song, the drums came in, the stage lit up, the whole band came in, and Juan did this amazing, blistering, passionate solo. And he's coming back to do that solo.
1: Oh, awesome.
2: Yep.
1: Okay. So for those having a listen around Queensland and New South Wales, the first show is on Tuesday the 9th of June in Rockhampton. Then on the 11th, it goes to Bundaberg. The 23rd of June, we're at Maryborough. The 25th at Fortitude Music Hall in Brisbane. Then we hit July, and it's at Port Macquarie on the 7th of July. You're at Taree on the 9th of July, the 14th at Nowra, and the 18th at Albury.
2: 16th at Albury.
1: 16th at Albury. Yeah. Okay, sorry about that. The 16th at Albury.
2: No, we're doing Tuesdays and Thursdays because, we can't do Wednesdays because we're old and we need travel.
1: You need a day in between.
2: Absolutely.
1: Oh, well, it wasn't like that in the 80s, I bet, lads.
2: No way, Jose.
1: See, one night after another, just get there. That's how it worked. So, Peter Couples, now you're part of Masters of Pop as well as China, but you've got some awesome people as part of Masters of Pop as well, from Men at Work, Sherbet, Rose Tattoo, Stylus, of course, the band that you were such a major part of.
0: Yes, look, the lineup is incredible. And when China came to me with this idea, I thought, wow, that's fantastic. You know, all these, I mean, basically, it's the thing I love about it is it's not a cover band because we're covering our own songs, basically. And it's great for me as a vocalist to get to sing other people's songs as well. You know, I do a couple of Sherbet songs.
1: Yeah.
0: I do a Men at Work song and a John Paul Young song. So, and we're sharing all that around. And there's just some magnificent players, you know, that have really done some massive things. I mean, we're talking about some of the most iconic Australian bands of history. And it's a full-on, you know, Aussie show, basically. It's like, probably you'd be likened to watching Countdown on a Sunday night at 6 o'clock. It's just all those songs from that era, basically, and it's fantastic. And also, I mean, just the guys in the band are just fabulous guys to get along with. They've been there, they've done that. Everybody leaves their ego at the door and just get in and just have fun. I've really enjoyed rehearsing and this up, so I think it's going to be an absolute blast when we hit the road.
1: Well, the thing is, too, I have a segment every night that I call Banger or Clanger, where I put a song up and the audience has to decide if it's still a banger or if it's now a clanger. And there is never an Australian rock song from the 70s that ever gets clangered. They are all still bangers. The audience still loves them.
0: Absolutely. Absolutely. There were so many great. I mean, it was probably the greatest time in the music industry, yep, in history, like the 70s. It was just fantastic. There were so many television shows, radio, plays, records. It was just an awesome time. It was easy, I suppose, back then for us to get things heard and get a band up and running and off the ground, whereas now, you know, all that's kind of disappeared. So it makes it a lot harder for the kids of today.
1: Well, the thing I love about this too is that audiences can go to the 2:30 show and enjoy the understudy, and then they can have their nana nap, China, and come back for the 8 o'clock show. They can have a bit of dinner, come back for the 8 o'clock show and party like it's 1979.
2: Absolutely. And this, keeping in mind, too, this is when we were listening to this music, there were none of these problems that we're dealing with now, not just the geopolitical kind of thing that's going on in the world, but we were young, footloose and fancy free. We didn't worry about mortgages and all that kind of stuff back then. We were just out having a good time. And this is that revisited.
1: And you know what? We didn't have cameras, so we could have a good time without fearing that somebody was going to film us at our best or at our worst, and then it was going to become viral. I kind of feel for the kids today because I remember some of the things I was doing, and, oh, good Lord, I'm glad that isn't, you know, there forever, for eternity on the net somewhere.
2: I know.
0: Oh, absolutely. Know. We've all been down that track.
1: Exactly. Exactly.
2: And well, that's what I like about this show too, is because some of that stuff, even though there were no cameras, there's going to be someone side of stage with a microphone that does know about that stuff and will be throwing hand grenades on stage.
1: That's it. Everyone's going to, well, this is it. You guys would have to have people coming up to you and saying, I remember seeing you at such and such back in such and such, and still glowing with the memory of it. China?
2: Absolutely. I invoke the fifth.
1: And what about you, Peter?
0: Yeah, no, look, it still happens. You know, it's fantastic. You know, I think that's something about the baby boomers. You know, they're now, you know, they've done it all and they just want to go out and have a good time. So it's just so much fun, you know, getting out there. Although I don't do as much work as I used to, clearly because of the age, I think, more than anything else. But it's fantastic that we still have an audience that we can perform to, and that absolutely loves what we do. And when we take them down memory lane, they love it. Songs just transport you back to a time and place.

0: That's where the action is. And the understudy and Masters of Pop, you can check them out, Rockhampton on Tuesday, 9th of June, Bundaberg, Thursday, the 11th of June, Maryborough, Tuesday, the 23rd of June, and Brisbane, the Thursday, the 25th of June. Then we get into July, and the show will be at Port Macquarie on Tuesday, the 7th of July, Taree, Thursday, the 9th, Nowra on Tuesday, the 14th, and Thursday at Albury on the 18th of July.
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0: This is going to seem a little bit random for those who are listening for the first time, but in Queensland, we've been taking part in a 100-day project, just throwing out there that we should do something that brings us joy, that we haven't done for a long time, we've always wanted to do, and do that thing every day for 100 days. We are up to day 38. Of the 100-day project. And you can do it yourself if you think that's a good idea. You don't have to join us, like, feel free. Even on day 38, jump on in, water's fine. But it's just about picking up something that you want to do, you love doing, and actually doing that thing and making it a bit of a habit. I decided to write a haiku every day for 100 days. And here is my riff on, I think it's on a cardigan, on day 38.
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0: Woolen cardigans keep you warm on autumn days. 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
0: Yes, look, I'm not going to be anyone's poet laureate, that's for sure. But, it's fun doing it. So you can either jump onto the 100 Day Project, have a look for ABC Brisbane Evenings, 100 Day Project on Facebook, or just do it in your own sweet time.
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love. This is part of the evening where I hand it over to you and you tell me the songs that you would love to hear tonight. I've already got a few. If you want to throw your suggestion in, feel free. You can give us a call on 1300 222 612, or, of course, you can text me on 0467 922 612. All that talk of discos during What Do You Reckon has a few disco requests in tonight, including one from Jackie at Yerong Pilly, who remembers taping her favourite songs on the CD, waiting for them to come up in the top 40. Bang, you'd hit play record and off you'd go. And she wanted to hear a bit of Boogie Wonderland.

0: Earth, Wind and Fire's Boogie Wonderland, kicking off songs you love tonight. Basically a request show. If you have a song you haven't heard in ages, you would love to hear again, or maybe it's one that plucks at your heartstrings that you would really love to hear, request it. We will do our best to play it. 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
0: And our next request comes from Joseph in Townsville. Hi, Joseph. He says, "G'day, KHD. Please, can I hear a tune that was, it's a great song, was played at my school formal, 1927's That's When I Think of You." 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

0: 1927's That's When I Think of You.
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0: Going from 1927 to the 1970s now, and Tim at Laidley always asks for the best Aussie rock, and you're getting that right now with some Skyhooks.

0: Tim and Lately tonight on Songs You Love, the Skyhooks, Living in the 70s. When we come back, a request for a Neil Diamond song, and I'll give you a bit of backstory as to what it means to him.
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0: To 10 songs you love tonight. Now, this request has come in from Barbara at Mackay. She remembers the old play record button combination as well on the cassette deck. We'd listen to the radio and tape onto the cassette and hope the announcer didn't cut in before the song was over. You know, they were pretty much told to talk right up until the singing started and to come in at the end so that you didn't get a clean cut of the song and you had to buy the single. So there you go. Bit of skullduggery there from the radio stations back in the day. Anyhow, Barbara from Mackay wanted to hear this Neil Diamond song, I Am, I Said. And the backstory of it is it was a really personal 1971 song for Neil Diamond, and it goes into those themes of isolation, identity crisis, struggling to belong, because at the time, he was living in Los Angeles, working in LA, but he was desperately missing New York, which was his home. And this is a song about how he felt just torn between those two shores.

This next song I absolutely adore. So when I saw that Annette Lutwyche had asked for it on Songs You Love Tonight, 12 minutes to 10, I thought, you little ripper, Anne. She wants to hear a song from, I think, about 1982 by Jojo Zepp, featuring Jane Clifton, who at the time was starring in Prisoner. I do believe she was one of the ladies of Wentworth Prison. And she wants to hear the magic sounds of James Valentine's sax. Indeed. And it is magic. Whoops, wrong one. So here we go. Funny, been doing this 30 years. I still press the wrong buttons. Taxi Mary.

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1: You're with Kelly Higgins Devine.
0: Songs you love tonight. And Lauren from Port Macquarie gave us a call and she wanted to hear a bit of classic Lady Gaga, some Beyonce as well, two of the biggest divas of the 21st century. Here's Telephone.

0: my telephone.
1: Sorry. The number you have reached.
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1: Or try your call again.
2: Telephone. Okay, the last song tonight was requested by John Boy at Maroon Ruben. He's a Maroon's follower. And with 7 minutes to go, this might be a little premature, John Boy, but I'll play it for you.

0: But who will be the champions? With 7 minutes to go. It was 8 minutes before, not seven. Anyhow, thank you for your lovely message, Natalie at Port Douglas, and everyone who's joined in tonight. It's been a lot of fun. Let's get to the news and then Philip Clark.
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0: ABC News with Noni Edwards. Policy experts are warning that JobSeeker is already complex to a fault as the government announces big changes to the employment system. The proposed changes would make assessment and support tailored to fit individual abilities and circumstances compared to a one-size-fits-all model. Christopher Rudge from Sydney Law School has studied the employment scheme. He says recent research has shown that complexity has been its downfall.
1: When, you know, Deloitte, the consulting agency, wrote its massive assurance review of the targeted compliance framework, the complexity was the main problem. I am concerned that making it more complex won't help.
0: A group of women have told the corruption watchdog they received preferential treatment during the hiring process at Sydney's Parramatta Council. Nabil Al-Nasha reports.
2: Anna Savorinik, Sue Matthew, Michelle Carter and Leah Sinkowski told the Independent Commission Against Corruption they were given help to get jobs at Parramatta Council. Ms. Savorinik and Ms. Matthew were

0: themselves pink ladies, along with Angela Jones-Blaney and former CEO Gail Connolly. Ms. Carter told the commission she wrote parts of her own job description and sent it to Ms. Jones-Blaney before she was directly hired. Ms. Sinkowski, who is Ms. Connolly's niece, told the commission she was hired by counsel after her aunt edited her CV and directed Ms. Thornton to meet with her.
1: Two men accused of separately helping move millions of dollars allegedly stolen through business email scams have been refused bail in the ACT Magistrates Court. Zakasha Marlin reports.
2: The men, aged 53 and 49, faced court today accused of separate roles in moving money stolen through business email compromise scams. Money mules transfer illegally obtained money through bank accounts to hide where it came from. The 53-year-old man is accused of dealing with more than $1 million in alleged proceeds of crime, while a 49-year-old is separately accused of helping move more than $1.5 million. Police allege the stolen money in each case was converted into gold bullion, cash and cryptocurrency. Both men will return to court at a later date.
1: Internationally, Israel has killed a Hamas leader it says helped coordinate the October 7 attacks. The BBC's Yolanda Nell has more.
3: There's video footage that shows the Al Rimal neighbourhood of Gaza City packed with people ahead of the Eid al-Adha holiday, people out shopping. And then there's this apartment building that witnesses said was hit by several missiles after they heard an Israeli helicopter overhead. Now, the family of Mohammed Oda has confirmed that he was killed along with his wife and his son. Israel is saying that Mohammed Oda did play a key role in the deadly 7th of October attacks in 2023 on Israel. At that time, he was the head of Hamas intelligence, we understand.
1: Pope Leo says he is greatly concerned by the ongoing war in Ukraine. The pontiff's comments come as Moscow vows to step up its attacks on Kyiv. Russia says the new wave of strikes will target decision-making centres and command posts. Pope Leo says this will only lead to more heartbreak.
4: La guerra. War does not solve problems, but aggravates them. It does not build security, but multiplies suffering and hatred. Where missiles and drones fall, hope also falls. Homes and places of worship are destroyed, and innocent lives are shattered.
1: Police in Spain have raided the headquarters of the governing Socialist Party. The BBC's Paul Moss has more.
5: The allegations of corruption keep piling up in Spain. This is a country where the Prime Minister's brother and wife have been charged with influence peddling, where the former leader of his Socialist Party has

0: Those calls now seem likely to get even louder.
1: NASA's revealed details of its plan to construct a base on the moon, with the agency believing the facility could cover hundreds of square kilometres in size. The first of three-phase plan, expected to run between now and 2029, will see NASA make lunar travel a high-reliability endeavour. The next phase is planned to be permanent habitation on the moon, with several outposts planned in the long term. Beyond those plans, the US Space Agency says it hopes to then plant the Stars and Stripes on Mars someday. ABC News.

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2: Yes, well, hello, and how are you? Philip Clark with you on ABC Radio. This is Nightlife. We are right across the country, and great to be with you too. I hope you've been enjoying the footy, if you've been listening to that, and if not, listen to us, because we have got plenty on as well in this first hour of the program right across the country, and wherever you are, you should be getting us loud and clear. Don't have any problems with reception, it doesn't seem, until later. It's 6 past 8 in Western Australia, South Australia and the Northern Territory, it's 24 to 10. And, well, of course, with Radio Australia, we are right through the Pacific as well. Moresby at 6 past 10. I bet you they're watching the State of Origin rugby league game in Moresby, with the Papua New Guinea Chiefs all set to enter the competition in a couple of years. Honiara and Port Vila, it's 6 past 11. And in Tuvalu, Fiji, Kiribati, it's just gone 6 and a bit past midnight. In Tonga and Samoa, it's 6 and a bit past 1. Good to be with you. You should be getting us loud and clear across Australia on broadcast. You can get us on digital, of course, and grab us through the ABC Listen app. That's a great way to grab our podcasts as well. And you can stream us on the website, abc.net.au/nightlife. Coming up first up tonight, I'm going to have a chat with Deborah Laurie. Deborah was the first woman to fly commercially in Australia. And you know what? She's still flying. The oldest female commercial pilot in the world. I know. She is a serious achiever, Deborah Laurie. I'll speak with her in this hour. It's quite something. If you want to grab our podcasts, by the way, and I will put Deborah Laurie back as a podcast a bit later when the program's finished. Grab us on the ABC Listen app. There's lots of stuff there. By the way, if you want to listen to us, we've got that very interesting discussion about housing with Cameron Murray and May Azizi, which I had in the first hour, which exploded a lot of myths. You know, do we build enough houses? The answer seems to be probably yes. Does Airbnb have an effect on housing availability? Probably not. Will the government's changes do much? Probably not. So yeah, have a listen to it anyway. It's not iconoclastic, but it's interesting. And I think myth bubble bursting as well. It's on the ABC Listen app. Check it out. Just put Nightlife into the search bar. 1-300-800-222 is my number. You can text me 0467-922-702 if you would like to grab a line as well. By the way, the Blues have just won the first State of Origin game, 22-20. It's a remarkable victory, because they were down 20-6 at one stage. Queensland was well ahead, and I think everyone thought they'd win. But New South Wales have come back to win 22-20. Queensland failed to score in the second half at all. And New South Wales overcome a deficit of 20-6, as I say, at one point, to come all the way back. Nathan Cleary, instrumental in the victory, as always. Anyway, most interesting game. If you've been wondering what the result was, 1-300-800-222 is my number. Coming up on the program, aviation pioneer Deborah Laurie joined me recently at a literary event to talk about her remarkable life and career, and I'll talk with her. You might know her better under a former name, Deborah Wardley. Debbie Wardley, do you remember? From her landmark legal fight to become Australia's first female commercial pilot, to the decades of experiences she gained in the cockpit as she became the world's longest flying

female commercial airline pilot. She's written a memoir titled Touching the Sky, which describes how she began flying lessons as a teenager and obtained a private flying license at just 18, then logged the hours required to qualify as a flying instructor, and then because she wanted to fly as an airline pilot and applied to fly as a pilot with

0: too excited. Interesting new research out from RMIT about the cost of over-ordering fast food. The amount of food that is wasted will astonish you. That's a bit later in the program. We'll play the Mighty Challenge, of course. And do we need to reconsider how we use our agricultural land or how the government supports this? We'll have a chat about that. Some interesting stuff around in the last hour of the program. Also, tell me about how you learnt to drive. There's an interesting little story about Australia's first female driving instructor, speaking of first females. And I wonder how you learnt to drive. 1-300-800-222 is my number. So we'll do all that. We've got plenty of time to do it as well. And I would love you to be part of it. If you would like to join us, 1-300-800-222.
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0: Well, yes, to the remarkable Deborah Laurie, they told her that women can't fly commercial airliners. They told her that women were not welcome in the cockpit. They told her that women could not work and have a family. She told them that she'd see them in court. And in the late 1970s, Deborah Laurie broke barriers to become Australia's first female pilot for a major commercial airline. She's now been inducted into the Australian Aviation Hall of Fame. So let's head to a recent literary event where I interviewed Deborah about her newly released memoir, Touching the Sky. Welcome, everybody. My guest is Deborah Laurie, and we're talking about her book, Touching the Sky. To many of you, I suspect, to me, and probably people of an earlier generation, you would better know Deborah Laurie as Debbie Wardley. Because Debbie Wardley was one of those touchstones of feminist power in the 70s and 80s when we thought, you know, maybe the world is changing and this is the woman that's going to change it for us. She was Australia's first female pilot for a major commercial airline. She started that process in 78. She began a hard battle with Ansett Airlines, which we'll talk about, and eventually they were forced to allow her to fly. She changed the country and the outlook for women in relation to aviation and so many other things. Until then, at least in commercial airlines, women were expected to trawl the aisle serving coffee. They were certainly not expected to be in the first officer's seat or, God forbid, the captain's chair. Deborah changed all that. She launched an historic case with the Victorian Equal Opportunity Board. She won. Ansett appealed, along with all kinds of dirty legal manoeuvres along the way, including having the Equal Opportunity Board replaced at one stage. They were not going to be stopped. They appealed, in fact, all the way to the High Court. Guess what? Debbie Wardley won. So she took to the skies in Fokkers, I think it was, first step, and then jets. She is now the longest flying female pilot in the world. And I just checked with her at lunch, and she's not hanging up her wings yet. So she's coming to an airport near you. Deb, good evening to you. Welcome anyway to the...
2: Thanks, Philip. Thank you.
0: It's terrific to have you with us. There's that wonderful moment when you're 16. Your mum's driven you to Moorabbin Airport. Those of you who know Melbourne would know Moorabbin. And she can't learn to drive yet. She's not old enough. But she's in an aeroplane with an instructor. And they're doing what's called touch-and-go manoeuvres. Explain what they are, Deb.
2: Touch-and-go circuits, which is when you teach a trainee to take off and land. You do just a quick circuit around the airport so you can get as many landings in as possible in the hour lesson. And I was there for my lesson of touch-and-goes with the instructor that particular... You're talking about the day I went solo, yeah?
0: I am talking about this day, that's right. So touch-and-go, you land, take off, land, take off... She lands, the instructor gets out of what would be your chair, and he says, okay, just do one circuit.
2: Yeah.
0: How old are you?
2: 16, yeah. So he cut the lesson short, which I was quite disappointed about because I only had one lesson a month, so I was looking forward to doing the whole hour. But he... said he said, make this a full stop, so we stopped. And he started asking me all these questions and I thought, oh, what's he... He's checking my knowledge for a whole bunch of things. And then he said, just make one circuit.

0: He opened the door, jumped out on the wing, slammed the door, and he's off. And I was just left there with this engine running, and I thought, oh, well, I'm going to have to do this. And so I flew my first circuit, takeoff and landing, on my own that day.
1: But see, I know. But here's the thing. It gets worse. Because she goes back to the VW, which her mum has driven her out to the Moorabbin Airport in, which she later buys for $300. I think she got a steal. And her mum looks up from the crossword or whatever she was doing at the time. She said, oh, Deb, you're early. Was there something wrong with the lesson?
0: Yeah, mum, she used to read books in the car, and I think she was escaping from... She had four children, so it was her once-a-month escape, drove me to the airport and just waited very patiently in the car. She thought I was just going through a phase that I would eventually get over and move on from there. And we drove home. Mum was surprised to see me back a little bit earlier, but we're driving home, and I'm in this kind of a trance, thinking about what I've just done. And she is trying to engage in conversation with me and I'm not responding. And she goes, what is wrong with you? You know, and I said, well, Mum, I just flew by myself. And my poor mother just went as white as a sheet. She never dreamt that that was ever going to happen. She just thought, you know, if she had have known, I feel sorry for her. But no.
1: It was quite something. Yeah, you loved it, didn't you, from the beginning? I mean,
0: No.
1: What, flying?
0: Yeah, no.
1: Go on.
0: No, my first lesson was very traumatic.
1: Tell me.
0: I had I couldn't even adjust the seat properly. I couldn't figure that out. And I thought, if I can't figure this out, how am I going to figure out the whole rest of it? I had a dress on, which was totally the wrong thing to be wearing. So I was just an awkward teenager. And I was better equipped for the second lesson. But I'd been sitting in the back seat watching my father learning to fly, and it looked a lot easier from the back seat. So it was quite a challenge. But I needed to go solo to prove to my father that I could do it. So I hung in there, and it wasn't until I went solo that I got the bug to fly.
1: Okay. It got pretty quickly into your bloodstream, though, didn't it? That bug.
0: Yeah.
1: So by 18, you've got a commercial pilot's license, is that right?
0: That's right, yeah.
1: Wow.
0: Yeah.
1: That means pretty soon after that, of course, she can take passengers. So she decides to fly her mum. Well, she decides is a moot point, but her mum accompanies her, put it that way, on a flight to Canberra.
0: Yeah.
1: Tell me what happened.
0: Yeah, I needed to subject my mother to some more torture. So I said to her, she wanted to go to an engagement party in Canberra, and I had this great idea that I would fly her there because it would be quicker. We could, you know, it was just going to be a lot of fun, really. And Mum reluctantly agreed to come along. Now, she's my very first passenger on my very first cross-country flight after I've got my licence, so can you imagine? Anyway, so we get in this aeroplane, little Cherokee 140, which has just got four seats in it, and off we head from Moorabbin to Canberra. And as we're approaching Canberra, the weather was started to take a really turn for the worse, lots of rain and cloud, and I was having a little bit of trouble map reading. Now, in those days, you had no GPS or anything like that, so you had to do everything by dead reckoning navigation. And Lake George, I thought, had water in it, right? So I'm looking around for this Lake George, and my mother can tell that I'm getting flustered, and she goes, is there anything wrong? And I'm saying, just shut up, Mum. I am concentrating. And she said, concentrating on what? And I said, on where we are. And she said, I know exactly where we are. And I looked at her and I thought, well, how can you know exactly where we are? And she had grown up or spent a lot of her life, earlier life, around Canberra. So she knew the area very well. She said, that's Lake George over there and da-da-da-da, and that's Canberra that way. And I thought... I had to trust her, of course. I thought, yes, okay. And, of course, she was right, and I was

0: Just mortified. I'm sitting there, I've done all this training, I've got this amazing license, and my mother has to navigate.
1: See, this is the worrying thing for me, because I don't like to think a 737 pilot like Deborah this has a map on her knee as she's looking out the window saying, "Where are we, Mum?" But that was it.
0: Yeah, it was.
1: These are little aeroplanes, and you're navigating visually. You're looking down at the ground, thinking, "Do I recognise anything down there?"
0: That's correct. Yeah.
1: Dear, what's worse, taking off or landing?
0: Worse? No. They're both good. They're both fun. So no, the most sort of challenging, I think, is probably landing. Yeah.
1: I can believe that. This is why passengers always give a little round of applause. I think they still do this, don't they, when we land?
0: Depends what sort of landing it is, I think. Anyway.
1: You set your sights. You're good at school, you're good at maths, you're good at science, you're a good student, and you could do lots of things. But it's hard to believe now, this is back in the 70s, it's hard to believe that there were the pathways for women into lots of things, particularly aviation, were non-existent, closed. It is incredible to believe. It wasn't the case overseas. There were overseas female pilots, weren't there?
0: There were not very many. I think there were probably around 100, and most of them were in the United States, and they had been there. I think the first one was there from 1974, so 4 years or 5 years prior to me. But there weren't a lot.
1: No, and in Australia there were exactly zero commercial pilots. And there was a giant behemoth sitting in the way of anybody ever becoming a commercial pilot, at least with Ansett Airlines, and that was Reg Ansett. And he was not going to have a bar of it. So you apply, you become, I mean, your instructor gives you first class ratings, etc. You apply to be interviewed by Ansett. What happens?
0: When you talk about applying, it's not like today where you put an online application or something. It was by letter. And I kept getting responses to the letters, you know, thank you very much for this letter, and let us know when you've got more hours, more experience, and so on and so forth. And that went on for about a year. And what they were trying to do was stall me until I turned 27, because at the age of 27, you were no longer eligible for pilot training programs in those days. So I kind of upped the ante and wrote a letter to say, how come is it that the people I'm training to be pilots are now getting jobs with your airline and you're not even interviewing me? Basically, I said that a bit more politely. And they started the interview or selection process from that point, which I went through, which was a two-staged interview process followed by a psychological all-day testing. And I was expecting a good outcome from that, but that wasn't the case. They wrote to me and said, you've been unsuccessful in your application. Good luck with the rest of your career. Now, back then I didn't know this, but I do know it now, is that the pilot selection panel who I went in to speak with on that second occasion actually selected me for a position. And when they relayed that message up to Reg Ansett, he said, absolutely no way, no women are ever going to fly in my aircraft.
1: I know, it's incredible to say now, isn't it? I mean, you think, what sort of world was this? But this is a world that we actually lived in. And Deborah Wardley lived in at the time too. So, okay, so you... Along comes a piece of, just to get quickly through the story, along comes a piece of legislation in Victoria.
0: Yeah.
1: And there's the setting up of an equal opportunity tribunal. So it's the 70s, and Commissioner Miles is the first woman and the first commissioner to sit on this. You go along and see her and say, look, the only reason they are saying no to me is because I'm a woman. It's got nothing else to do with anything else, because I'm first class, triple star and everything else. And what does she say?
0: Right, well, the first thing, I wasn't Wardley yet. I was still Laurie. So that's important, because I got married during the court case. So that was added another complexity to it. But I was engaged to Peter Wardley, and he, when I got that rejection letter, he knew about this equal opportunity law that was just new. I didn't know about it. And he convinced me that we should go and see Commissioner Miles, who's Richard Miles's mother, late mother. And she, I'm sitting in front of this lady saying, I think they've rejected me because I'm female. And she says to me, what makes you think that? Well, that's a really hard question to answer. So I sort of gave her a few reasons. And she made a phone call to Reg Ansett herself. And after that conversation, she was left in no doubt that there was a case to answer. So the process of this whole legal case started at that point. However, Ansett were so, audacious. They applied to be exempted from the law. So, and this was an interesting thing because this got a little bit ugly at this point because Reg Ansett had these connections with certain past premiers in Victoria. And they were sort of a bit colluding there to put pressure on the current premier, not now, but back then, to saying that the reason they needed to be exempted from the law was because they were in an industry that was relied on utmost safety levels and women simply weren't going to be safe. So They applied. They didn't get it. They didn't get the exemption, by the way.
1: They tried all this usual stuff, you know, like there was the strength thing. Women aren't strong enough to be pilots, which, I don't know, it's a problem thinking you don't have to lift the aeroplane, you have to fly it. There are some strength things which Deborah was easily able to deal with. But they tried all sorts of other weird things, didn't they? They concentrated on the fact that she was a woman because women have babies and that's going to cost us a lot of money. In fact, they decided how many children you were going to have.
0: They did. They even asked me in the interview how many I was going to have. So, of course, you know, I went, oh, you know, maybe one or two. Oh, that got blown out to four or five or something, or three or four or something like that in the court case. It was a very interesting journey through that court case because every time their legal team came up with an argument and it got shot down, they'd go away, change the lead barrister, come back with a new argument. And that went on and on and on and on.
1: Including really bizarre things. At one point, one of their submissions is that you must understand that as an airline, we need our flight captains and crew to look well in the uniform. They've got to, you know, they've got to fill out the uniform to which you're thinking, well, what am I supposed to do? Put on a bloke's trousers here?
0: Yeah, they wanted stately looking, you know, the typical male airline pilot look. They were just clutching at straws at that stage. I mean, you've got to understand that these were airline captains who were being cross-examined in the court system. They were out of their area of expertise and they were getting tripped up and caught out by my barrister at every turn. So, yeah.
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1: Yeah, it's a great story, isn't it? There's more to come too. Philip Clark with you on Nightlife right across the nation and the Asia Pacific region via Radio Australia as well. We're hearing about a recent literary dinner where I interviewed Deborah Laurie. Also, well, many of you would know her as Deborah Wardley because while married, she was Debbie Wardley while married, about her newly released memoir, Touching the Sky. She's detailing the case and becoming the first female commercial airline pilot in Australia. It's a remarkable story. It's been remarkable on the football field as well as we rejoin with the rest of our listeners tonight. So welcome back to everyone.
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4: Yes, welcome back to all the NRL State of Origin listeners. What a game, eh? Did New South Wales do a job on Queensland? They were leading 26 at one stage, but lost in the end 20-22. New South Wales claiming the first State of Origin victory. And quite a game it was. And there's one name that jumps out at us, Nathan Cleary, who was instrumental in it as well. We can talk about all that later. Let's go back to the tale of Deborah Laurie. We're talking about Deborah Laurie's famous action against Ansett Airlines to become Australia's first female commercial airline pilot. She's now in the Australian Aviation Hall of Fame. We've been talking about it. The full discussion will be on the Listen app, by the way, if you've missed the first part because of the State of Origin broadcast. But let's get back to it now. Deborah's ongoing legal fight to win the right to fly a commercial airline as, shock horror, as a female pilot.
1: And there's a little key thing happens here. Somebody presses something into your hand after one of these hearings and says, this might be useful to you. And you come in contact with the Women's Electoral Lobby and they are in receipt of a letter. And it's devastating, isn't it?
0: It is. This was a company where the left hand didn't know what the right hand was doing. So management were trying to do the right thing by Reg Ansett, and the Women's Electoral Lobby had written to the company saying, you know, we're boycotting your airline because of your stance on this case and blah-de-blah. So this manager decided he better write back and try and placate these women. And he said it's for reasons of safety that this airline will continue only to employ men as pilots. And it was an outright statement of discrimination, which they'd been denying the whole time in the court. And when my barrister tabled this letter, the feathers ruffled like you wouldn't believe, and they were throwing things around and, you know, whispering and complaining and all sorts of things going on. But this type of thing happened the whole way through the case. They were making assumptions, they were ill-prepared, they just thought they were going to get away with it.
1: They did thought, because he was, well, Reg thought he was going to get away with it.
0: Yeah.
1: Did you ever meet him in the end?
0: No.
1: No.
0: A lot of people ask me that. I found this out only a couple of weeks ago, actually, because a lot of people are coming out of the woodwork since this book's been written, and they go, do you know what really happened? And I go, well, no, tell me what really happened. And apparently, when Reg was on the way out, you know, he's losing control of the company and he was ailing quite a bit, and he gathered his generals around, you know, and he said, I've lost this case, you know, and he's very depressed about that. He said to one of them, is there any way we can just let her fly freighters? I never knew that until a couple of weeks ago. But these guys are coming out and telling me what went on behind the scenes.
1: Yeah, I know. They were looking for anything, you know, they were looking for any reason whatsoever. Of course, there were a lot of reasons you could prevent a person from flying an aeroplane, and rightly so, safety reasons. They were after anything. I think it was the filling out the uniform part that I thought, gee, they really were desperate. Look, in the end, it all goes all the way to the High Court.
0: Yes.
1: You win.
0: Yeah.
1: Hooray.
0: Yeah.
1: So at the end of that, the orders from the Equal Opportunity Tribunal were you must employ Deborah and you must employ her at the next intake. So they do. So how does it go from there?
0: Yeah, well, the High Court hearing was on October 31st, and I was still subject to the orders of the Equal Opportunity Board, which said I had to be employed on the next intake. Ansett had been delaying their intakes because they didn't want me. So now they're running short of pilots, so they had to have an intake, and I had to be on it. So I started on 5th of November, literally the following week after the court case, the High Court case. And I turned up to that classroom. You do 6 weeks of classroom before they let you in an aeroplane. And I turned up to that classroom. I didn't know whether they were going to fire me that day or do whatever they were going to do. I was like on tenterhooks the whole time throughout that training. And they made some concerted efforts to try and get rid of me during that time. That's all sort of stories in the book, but that was very stressful. And I got to a point where I'd done all this ground training and ready to go flying in the aeroplane, and I realised something was going on. They were stalling me and they wouldn't let me progress any further. And at this point, I discovered this. But on the other side of the coin, Ansett was losing control of his company, and Rupert Murdoch took ownership of the major share, became the major shareholder in Ansett in December of 1979. Now, what poor old Reg didn't know was that I'd taught Rupert Murdoch's brother-in-law how to fly. So I now had quite a good connection. So I contacted John Calvert-Jones one day in December, and I said, I think they're trying to stall me, keep me out of the aircraft. He said, I'm here at a barbecue with Rupert, just I'll have a word with him. And the following week, he issued a memo to the company, to his management, that I was to be treated exactly the same as the guys. And from that point on, I was allowed to continue my training. Now, that was still pending the decision from the High Court. So at least I could get flying, and I started doing that. And the next extraordinary coincidence occurred the day I did my final checkout flight on the Fokker F-27, landing back in Melbourne, and there was these Ansett management guys in their suits, and they came down and they're going to whisk me off the aircraft. And I thought, oh, it's nice, you know, like not everyone gets that sort of treatment. And I wondered what they were doing, and they're going, no, we're going the back, we've got to go the back way and do this and that. And I go, what's going on? And they said the High Court's just handed down their decision. So it was a day of, I had passed this check flight, but maybe the High Court was going to rule the opposite way, but it wasn't. So it was the decision was handed down in my favour.
1: She won. You know, Deborah, the reason the other thing I found out in the book, which many of you might know but I didn't, was that the reason that Deborah is a great fighter is because she comes from great genes. She's the granddaughter of Eddie Ward. Now, Eddie Ward was a great Labor fighter, one of a type of politician that doesn't exist anymore. But I tell you what, if he'd been looking at what had happened to you and what is happening today, he would have been on for a stoush as like nobody else. Do you remember him? I think he died when you were fairly young.
0: Yeah, unfortunately, my grandfather died when I was 10, but already I'd been under his influence for quite a bit of time. He was a hugely competitive man, and I got that competitive fighting spirit from him, I'm sure. My grandmother went on to live a lot longer, and she passed away, sadly, just before the first court case. But the story I told you about that backstory with the political stuff going on in Victoria, she still had connections with people in New South Wales, and that's how I found out a lot of what was going on behind the scenes. And after my grandmother passed away, we discovered she'd kept all the newspaper clippings and all that sort of stuff. So, yeah, it was I'm very sad that they didn't, or she didn't see that progress, but... Yeah,
1: what a story, what a story it's been. So from there, of course, you fly Fokkers, and then on to jets, and your career takes off. What was it like? I mean, you think, oh well, it was all smooth sailing from then on, but it wasn't actually, was it? Not even up in the cockpit, because there were bloke pilots who weren't having it.
0: Yeah, if I'm allowed to, use the word asshole. There were several assholes in this airline. There were a lot of very lovely men as well who were very supportive of me, but there were some who just they couldn't comprehend this change, and they didn't want to know about it. So they went to great lengths to make me feel as uncomfortable as possible and make life difficult for me. And I've got a few stories in the book about those sort of things. And it was one thing that actually aviation grew up a little bit in the late 80s and 90s where we introduced what they call crew resource management, which was the behavioural change of flight crew and allowing pilots to speak up, and not meaning that the captain was the supreme ruler, never to be questioned. And this all happened after the Tenerife accident between KLM and Pan Am. And that literally gave not only me, but women

0: also young guys who are in that role of first officer the opportunity to speak up and say, I think this is wrong. Whereas back in those days, you could be easily bullied, as I was bullied on several occasions. But, and that's something that's changed for the better in the airline industry. But there were lots of guys that were very, very supportive at the same time. So it was kind of like, I never knew what was going to happen when I turned up for work. Although I did get to know who were the good ones and who were the bad ones.
1: Just tell us quickly the story of how you're thirsty, you needed a drink. To get a drink in an in the cockpit, apparently, you have to do what we do, call the cockpit bar.
0: Yes. This was on a Boeing 727, so it's a three-crew cockpit. So we've got a captain, first officer, flight engineer behind here. And in those days, they weren't really aware of this dehydration issue, which I know sounds really weird today because we have water bottles the whole time in the flight deck. But back then, that wasn't the case. And I was flying with a particularly awkward captain. He was never been married. I don't know if he even... I don't know, but he certainly couldn't cope with a female in the cockpit. He just didn't know how to handle that at all. So he was there under sufferance. And we'd been about an hour into this flight and I was thinking, well, I'm getting a bit thirsty. Is anyone else thirsty? Captain, are you thirsty? No. And I said, flight engineer, are you thirsty? Yes. So I dinged the call bell. And I was then suddenly aware of this knife edge sort of thing going on. And he just looked over at me and he said, excuse me, but that is my button and you shall ask permission before you push it. To which I went, well, stuff him. And I spent the whole trip looking out the window on this side. Only doing the bare minimum responses, the radio calls and things like that. And so we had this, like, icy cockpit all the way from Melbourne to Perth. So it was hours, you know, hours, and I'm just looking out the window and I'm absolutely furious. This whole time, I don't know what this flight engineer behind me is thinking, okay? So what's he thinking? Anyways, we start this descent into Perth and one of the duties of the flight engineer is to turn the landing lights on, which we do around 10,000 feet. We're going through 10,000 feet. I can hear him jostling his chair and sliding across. And out of the corner of my eye, I see his arm go up because the landing lights were over here somewhere. And he pauses here and he says, excuse me, Captain. Are these my switches or your switches?
1: Yeah, I know. there's the pilot's annual retirement dinner too, which is a problem, because the pilot's annual retirement dinner is not available to women. It's only pilots, remember, who can come to the pilot's retirement dinner, and there aren't any female pilots. So what are they going to do with Deborah?
0: Right, well, I wasn't, only women. It wasn't just pilots with their mates, you know, all that sort of stuff, but it was a strictly all-male affair. Now, the reason it was an all-male do was because, you know, some pilots had a bit of a reputation. They would go off and they had the girlfriend over here and one over there and all that sort of stuff. So they wanted to talk about these stories and, of course, they couldn't have the girlfriends or the wives present because that would create a big problem. So, you know, they honoured these guys that were retiring every year and they're telling their war stories as they do. And I'd been in the airline for about 4 years and they're a wonderful group of flight engineers, they were the social directors of the whole airline, had suddenly gave me an invitation and they said, you're allowed to come because you're really one of us. So in other words, I could be privy to these stories and it was wonderful because it was very interesting because they had guys that were retired for several years. And I remember this one table of really old guys, and they said, "You need to sit with us.

0: And I sat with them because they said, we never got to fly with anyone as good looking as you. So it was really lovely. They were very sweet. It was very sweet. The other thing too was I had a lot of bathrooms to myself, a lot of toilets to myself. So,
1: yeah, you've had such a long, interesting career too. I mean, interrupted by the drama of the airline pilots dispute. Remember that? That was a bitter period, wasn't it? And there's a lot of bitterness I think still remains. You ended up in Holland for 16 years. As a pilot with KLM, wasn't it?
0: KLM, yeah. The airline pilots dispute was devastating for the country, you know, not just people in my profession, but also lots of businesses in Australia. I thought my career was washed up. I thought that was going to be the end of me. And it was, I was distraught because of all the battle that I'd been through and suddenly thinking, now this career's gone down the tube. There were no women pilots in the Middle East. There were no women pilots in Asia. America was impossible because you needed a green card. So the only opportunities were in Europe. And KLM Cityhopper had employed several Australians because they were expanding and they needed crew that would be able to be upgrading to captains. And, of course, they had women in their airlines, so that wasn't an issue. Not a lot of women, but they had some. So I was able to pick up my career and head over to Holland with my 22-month-old baby at the time, son, which was quite a challenge.
1: Well, it was. This is the first of four or five, isn't it?
0: Oh, the four or five that I was going to have, yeah, the one. Yeah. So I re-established in Holland, and it was very difficult because I thought I was throwing away, you know, a network of people and things in Australia. But it turned out to be one of the best moves I've ever made because I got involved in flight safety and have had an amazing career in that area since then.
1: Yeah, I know. You know, she's still flying. Incredible, incredible. Look, we've got time for some questions, if you'd like. Deborah came back from KLM, of course, and then flew here with Tiger, and these days is with Virgin. There's a roving mic. Judy's got it. Judy's got the roving mic, so here we go.
2: Hi, Deborah. After all your trauma with your mother that you put her through, how long did you keep talking to each other?
0: Oh, no, she was fine after. I mean, I'm the eldest, you know. She was very proud of everything that I achieved. I will tell you a little story about her, though. She had to go back to work later in life because my mother and father got divorced, and she was working in a psychiatrist's practice as the secretary, and she used to have all the newspaper articles on her little notice board in there, and there were some guys that came in doing some sort of repair work there one day, and they were having this carrying on about, well, you know, the only reason why she's doing it, you know, they were very derogatory about me. And my mother sort of said, excuse me, but do you happen to see any resemblance here? And they were absolutely mortified, but she got stuck into them like you wouldn't believe. So, no, yeah, she was great. Yeah, she was, yeah.
3: Yeah, she was.
0: So was her mother. That was the Eddie Ward's side of it, yeah.
4: First of all, thank you very much, and a huge congratulations on the book, and an even bigger congratulations on your amazing career and everything that you've achieved and everything that you've gone through. I very much look forward to reading the book, and this may even be in the book, but what about TAA? And was there any reason that you didn't go down that path? And were they very similar to ANSET at the time that they weren't taking females either? And how did they kind of cope, so to speak, as a business and as an airline, knowing what ANSET was going through?
0: Right. TAA, the friendly way, yeah? So I sent my application also to TAA, and I also even went into their office at one point to speak to somebody, and it was like I had some sort of disease had come through the door, you know, like, go away, you know, can't be anywhere near you, because this was all after things had started heating up a little bit. TAA, I think, literally threw my application in the dustbin. They never responded. They sat back and just watched. And in fact, TAA, they never took their first female pilot until 10 years later. Yeah. So Ansett already had number two by then. So, yeah. So they avoided the issue altogether.
5: So much, Deborah. Amazing. I worked in the money market in the 80s and I know how, crap it was with men. But I totally admire what you've done and achieved. Can I just say that? One thing I think is, have we got anywhere further right now?
0: Yeah, look, we have. In aviation, certainly, there is no barriers to entry for women. In fact, women are welcomed into the companies. There's new things like maternity leave and parental leave and all that sort of stuff, which was never there when I started, or at all. It wasn't for a long time after I started. Uniforms are specifically designed for women and all that sort of stuff. So in that sense, it's become a lot easier. If you talk about, does the boys' club still exist? It absolutely does. Yeah, it does.
1: Yeah, up the back here.
6: Deborah, you probably don't remember me, but I remember you. I flew with Ansett from 71 to 87. And the first time I connected with you was on a DC-9. Daphne Fortune, then Daphne Marcella. Like I say, we were just the cabin crew in the rear section. But my compliments to you. I can't wait to read the book. I've bought a second book because I've got a very dear friend in Hobart who stayed with Ansett for a very long time too and then went on to Qantas. I flew down from Brisbane just to be here today.
0: Well, thank you so much. And when you say cabin crew down the back, cabin crew was so important in my life. The girls were so supportive. When I first started in Ansett, there were no guys down the back. It was just all the girls. And one of the very, very fond memories of Marg Clark, who you will know, and yes, and we spoke about her earlier over here at another table. The support that was given to me by the cabin crew was simply outstanding. So I've got a lot to thank you to you guys. Yeah. Thank you.
7: Hi. I worked for a couple of flight captains in Qantas and they went and got the first 747s and they told me no women could ever be pilots. They'd never be able to press the pedals for the rudders. So how hard are these flipping pedals?
0: How
7: hard are they to push?
0: Not very hard, no. And do you know what? Do you know, like, they are more difficult when you have an engine failure because you've got to keep the thing straight. But women, we have a technique, like you put your bum in the back of the seat, lock the knee and it's done. Yeah,
7: good
0: it's
7: on
0: all
7: you.
0: Good.
7: I'm so proud. Right.
8: We have time for one last question.
9: Did you have a favourite commercial aircraft that you like to fly and why?
0: I've got a couple of favourites, but the Boeing 727, because it was three crew, it went very fast, made a lot of noise, burnt a lot of fuel, and it was a lot of fun. It really was. It really was. And if I go the Airbus side, the Airbus 330, which I flew in KLM, more or less because it's more of a, like a sophisticated aeroplane. It was just really nice to fly. But it was a lot of fun back in those days because of the dynamics of that three-crew cockpit.
1: Yes, I think in the book Deborah describes, there's nothing like the crackle, she says, of a 727's jet engine on a cold morning when you apply power and you just lift off.
0: Making me goosebumpy now. So.
1: Well, you've given us goosebumps too, Deborah. It's a remarkable story and almost extraordinary to read now. You think you're reading fluff from some distant eon. It wasn't. It was in our lifetime that you've achieved these things. It's a wonderful book. It's called Touching the Sky. And there are many funny stories in there, and clearly a lot of serious stories about safety, which you've contributed massively to as a pilot and as an air safety instructor and as a chief pilot in charge of safety. So, look, for a wonderful career, you have literally touched the skies, but you've touched us as well. Deborah Laurie, thank you.
0: Thank you. Thank you.
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12: Nightlife with Philip Clark.
1: Yes, the remarkable Deborah Laurie, Australia's first female pilot for a major commercial airline. As I said in the interview with her, you'd remember her as Debbie Wardley. That's how she was known, Deborah Wardley, who fought and won against, frankly, from this distance, I know, absurd gender discrimination and prejudice, although it was commonplace at the time and part of the fabric. But she paved the way for equal opportunity in a male-dominated industry, and Touching the Sky is her book and her memoir as well. What a delightful segment, says Lee from Mentone. Hi, Lee. Deborah's been one of my sheroes for many years. Bravo to her persistence during her career and candour upon her reflection. Yeah, Julianne in Nowra says, Phil, love this chat with Deborah Laurie. I'll definitely be buying the book. As a long-haul flight attendant of 35 years at Qantas, I know exactly the attitude of some pilots. A different context, of course, but many were rude and condescending. Thankfully, the CRM that Deborah spoke of also helped cabin crew speak up on safety issues to the captain without fear of being roused at. Yeah, thank you so much. Yeah, no, it was Mary from Mudgee says, one of my distant relatives, actually, Christine Davey, was also one of Australia's first female commercial pilots. She also taught men to fly. Mary says, by the way, on another matter, why should one trillionaire, i.e. Elon Musk, be allowed to create even more space junk for the rest of the 7 billion human inhabitants on this still beautiful planet by colonising Mars? Mary, write to him. I have no other possible advice. 1-300-800-222 is my number if you would like to call. All right, we've got news coming up. If you watched the State of Origin tonight, or if you didn't, or you're wondering what happened, New South Wales in a remarkable victory came from 20 points to 6 points down to come back and win the game, 22 points to 20. They restricted the Queenslanders. The Maroons did not score in the second half. So it was quite an effort by New South Wales. You'd normally write them off, I would have thought, with a half-time score like that, but they were not written off at all. So if you're on that side of the equation, it's been a good night, I'm sure. Talk to me about it in the Mighty Challenge when it's on its way. Next up, we've got the Nightlife News Breakdown coming up, economics with Gareth Hutchins, and also the amount of food we waste. You'll be astonished when you hear some of the figures as well. That's all coming up straight after the ABC News.

0: ABC News with David Rollins. New South Wales has made the most of a controversial sending off to complete a stunning turnaround in the opening State of Origin Rugby League game at Sydney's Stadium Australia, with the Blues fighting back to beat Queensland 22-20. Blues fullback James Tedesco crossed to level the scores with 2 minutes remaining before halfback Nathan Cleary nailed the conversion to win the match after Maroons fullback Caelan Ponga had been sent off for a shoulder charge midway through the second half. Origin debutant Ethan Strange, along with Cleary and then Tedesco, all scored four-pointers for the Blues while the Maroons were a player down. Earlier, a scintillating first-half surge had given Queensland a 20-point advantage thanks to four-pointers from Rob Toyer, Thomas Flegler and Hamiso Tabuai-Fido. The Treasurer has welcomed a drop in inflation but concedes there's still a way to go. Inflation fell to 4.2% in the year to April, down from 4.6%. Largely driven by lower petrol prices due to the government's cut to the fuel excise. Jim Chalmers says the excise cut is due to end on the 30th of June.
1: We're not anticipating extending that or expecting to extend it, but we keep it under review, really from week to week. So what we're trying to do here is to provide cost of living relief in the most responsible way that we can, and that means in this case, in a temporary way.
0: The Israeli military says it has struck more than 100 Hezbollah sites and fighters in one of the heaviest bombardments in Lebanon since April. William Howard Evans has more.
2: The strikes have taken place soon after Israeli President Benjamin Netanyahu's vow to press the pedal even harder to target the militant group Hezbollah. The announcement prompted scenes of panic in Beirut's southern suburbs, a known Hezbollah stronghold, with many residents fleeing the area. The Lebanese Health Ministry says more than 30 people have died in the latest assault, including several children. Meanwhile, early morning sirens have been blaring across northern Israel after a projectile was launched from Lebanon. The Israeli Defense Forces says it fell into an open area and no injuries have been reported.
0: New analysis shows the extent of online abuse directed at Jewish people who have given evidence at the Royal Commission on Anti-Semitism and Social Cohesion. Gavin Coote has the details.
3: The Door Foundation, a not-for-profit set up to combat anti-Semitism, has catalogued and reviewed more than 1,000 abusive posts and comments directed towards the Royal Commission and witnesses who appeared in the first hearing block. The abuse included death threats, Holocaust glorification, and racist slurs. The foundation says the most egregious examples have been referred to the Royal Commission itself and the East Safety Commission. Royal Commissioner Virginia Bell yesterday issued a stern warning about abuse directed at witnesses and said at least one matter has been passed on to the Australian Federal Police.
0: The Aboriginal and Torres Strait Islander Social Justice Commissioner has renewed her call for reform of the country's justice systems after the Northern Territory Director of Public Prosecutions announced it will not lay charges over the death of Kumanjai White in Alice Springs. Mitchell Abram reports.
4: Today marks 1 year since Kumanjai White, a 24-year-old Walpri man with disabilities, died in police custody in an Alice Springs supermarket. Commissioner Katie Kiss says the case underscores the need for governments to fully implement the recommendations of the Aboriginal Deaths in Custody Royal Commission. She's also supported calls for the NT government to adopt justice recommendations from the Disability Royal Commission, fund First Nations disability justice hubs to provide early intervention and post-custody support, and introduce real-time public reporting of deaths and serious incidents in custody.
0: The state and federal governments have welcomed news of a preferred buyer being found for the Liberty Bell Bay manganese smelter and will provide more money to support workers during negotiations. Ronnie Fletcher has the story.
5: Australia's last ferromanganese smelter, Liberty Bell Bay, was put into voluntary administration in March. The federal and state governments have stumped up funds to keep workers paid since mid-April, while administrators at EY attempted to find a new buyer. EY says three offers were made, with a consortium headed by Adroit Capital nominated the preferred bidder that will now enter exclusive negotiations. Premier Jeremy Rockliffe called it a significant step forward. The state and federal governments will contribute another $2.5 million each to support workers through the sale process.
0: This is ABC News.
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2: Yes, well, hello, and how are you? Philip Clark with you on ABC Radio. This is Nightlife on a big State of Origin night. If you're into all of that, New South Wales triumphant in Game 1. There's two games left, as we know. Anyway, we can talk about that in the program later on too, if you would like. 1-300-800-222. Second hour of the program at 9:06 in Western Australia. It's 24-11 in South Australia and the Territory, right across the Pacific as well, courtesy of Radio Australia from Port Moresby to Tonga and many other destinations. No real maintenance issues tonight to report on. There's something after midnight which affects the central western slopes region of New South Wales, but I'll tell you about that later. The rest of it should be fine, so you should be getting us loud and clear on broadcast on the ABC Listen app. Great way to listen, and also grab our podcast there. I'll put that that discussion with Deborah Laurie up as a podcast later too. Beverly from Brighton in Queensland says, "Phil, that was a very enjoyable interview with Deborah. Reminded me of when I would drive my 15-year-old daughter to Archerfield Aerodrome in the 1990s for flying lessons rather than doing sport at high school. She went solo on her 16th birthday and I was her first passenger a few weeks later, a very proud mum." Yes, no, there's been quite a road that Deborah Wardley, Laurie, paved, hasn't there, Beverly? There were women flying, of course. There have been women flying since the beginning, but female commercial airline pilots, not so much. And Deborah Wardley certainly paved the way for that. Lynn from Wombye. Is that right? Lynn from Wombye, hello, has just texted saying, "I was Deborah Laurie's neighbour in Mentone when she received her first pilot's blazer. It was a shrunk down man's pattern with no shape at all. I believe it was designed to make her look less professional than the men. I pulled those highly tailored seams apart for hours and gave it the shape it should have been. My little contribution to her amazing fight for equality, long overdue." What a great story. Thank you, Lynn. That's terrific. Yes, remember in the interview with Deborah when they said, "Oh, well, you can't be a pilot because, you know, we like our pilots to fill out the uniform properly." They were getting desperate at that point. 1-300-800-222 is the number. Ian from Browleigh says, "I think the unemployment queue just got bigger after the worst refereeing I've ever seen. The NRL should be more inclusive and hire Stevie Wonder Seeing Eye Dog as the next NRL ref. At least you wouldn't have to pay much." Oh, dear. All right. Plenty of people not happy with the result. This is the way of things, I know. I don't make any comment because I wasn't able to see much of the game. Followed it on the radio, but wasn't able to see much of the game, so I don't know. 1-300-800. I was in here preparing the program. 1-300-800-222. What's coming up in this hour? Nightlife news breakdown with Jack Quayle coming up. Economics with Gareth Hutchins. I always love speaking with Gareth. We're going to investigate the origins of the dole bludger phrase. And also, how much food waste is there in Australia? I know you'll say there's a lot. You'll be astonished when we put numbers on it as well. 1-300-800-222 is the number. Okie doke, let's kick this hour off with the Nightlife News Breakdown.
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2: Time for Nightlife News Breakdown. Well, headline inflation has cooled down from 4.6% in March to 4.2% in April in the new annual Australian Bureau of Stats data, which was released today. Petrol fell 7% in April after rising 32.8% in the previous month. Well, no surprises there. It's all due to the conflict in Iran. But that fall does include the halving of the fuel excise on April the 1st. Now, Treasurer Jim Chalmers has welcomed the drop in inflation, but says there's still a way to go, and he pointed

0: gee, it's hard to see any immediate end to this. Leading our nightlife news breakdown tonight is Jack Quayle. Jack's political reporter with The Australian. Jack, good evening to you. Welcome back to Nightlife. G'day, Jack.
1: G'day.
0: Hi. These inflation figures, they might seem on the surface good news, but actually there are still some concerns in the data, isn't there?
1: Yeah, well, we've got the headline inflation number at 4.2%, but had it not been for that 23-cent reduction in the fuel excise, it would have actually risen by 4.7%. So that's a pretty nasty outcome. And the trimmed mean inflation measure, which is more closely followed by the RBA, and it strips out more volatile price changes, that actually accelerated, and that went to 4.3%. And that's the highest level it's been in 1.5 years. So while it looks all right at first glance, I guess, under the hood, it's still not.
0: In fact, really, the headline story is inflation's actually rising, not falling, isn't it?
1: Yes. Yeah, that's right. And, I mean, we've got the RBA meeting next month in June. I mean, I don't think it'll be sort of a smoking gun, at least, though, for them to sort of move and raise the cash rate again. I guess let's not forget, we've already had 3 rate rises this year already. It takes quite a long time for those to completely move through the economy to affect households and businesses. So I think the RBA might just wait a little longer and see how those rate rises to date sort of translate through the economy before they, you know, move again.
0: Yeah, the fuel excise reduction. I mean, this is a rod that I know the government's created for its own back, but because I mean, they've knocked off the excise, and therefore fuel is back to what looks like reasonable to motorists and people, you know, buying in the transport industry. But it was due to finish at the end of the financial year. That's June 30. Now, the Treasurer says, and we just played that, an extension is constantly under review. But what are the politics here? Because after all, if they do lift it at the end of June, fuel's going to go back up. Inflation is going to be worse for inflation. What's the government got to offer here? Or is it simply too costly for it to allow it to continue?
1: Yeah, well, it costs about $2.5 billion every 3 months that the government does this. So it is pretty pricey. I mean, I think the government is hoping, you know, fuel prices will sort of continue on their downward trajectory, and by the, you know, end of June, they won't have to extend it. I mean, you know, motorists will still get a bit of a rude shock, but it won't be, you know, because prices have fallen, it won't be nearly as bad it had as bad. But, you know, at the same time, Labor backbenchers, you know, are already sort of clamouring for this to be extended. The coalition's not going to make it any easier for the government. They're going to be calling for it to extend it too, I'm sure. So, you know, the government may have to take the politically expedient option and just continue it for another 3 months, I think.
0: Yeah, that's right. When you bring in artificial cost reductions, they can be very hard to reimpose. That's the thing.
1: Absolutely.
0: All right, Labor's legislation to implement the changes to the capital gains tax, as well as negative gearing and the tax cuts and the $1,000 standard deduction, are going to be introduced into Parliament in a single major bill tomorrow. The opposition and other business groups are pushing for small business to be spared paying capital gains tax by having Labor bring in more concessions. This is despite the fact that the vast majority of small businesses are exempt anyway. The issue was the first cab off the rank in Question Time today, with Angus Taylor putting it to the Prime Minister.
2: Give the call to the Honourable, the Leader of the Opposition.
3: Thank you, Mr. Speaker. My question is to the Prime Minister. Can the Prime Minister advise the House how many of Australia's nearly 3 million small and family businesses will be carved out of Labor's capital gains tax grab?
2: Good question. Call to the Prime Minister.
4: Thanks very much, Mr. Speaker. I can inform the House that our government backs small business. And I make 3 points.
0: Yes, well, the Prime Minister then went on to explain how the changes will and won't affect various business sectors, and how their prospect of not coming in until 2027, and making the point that, as I said, the big majority of small businesses, that is under $2 million turnover, aren't affected. Jack, it's a sensitive area for Labor. There's concern in Labor ranks that the changes haven't been well sold to the public, and

0: small business operators, it is a better sales pitch needed, do you think?
1: I think undoubtedly. I think this has been a very messy, couple of weeks for the government since the budget. It's obviously the changes are quite unpopular according to the polls. I mean, I think irrespective, Philip, of what you think of the changes, I think it's become sort of clear that Treasury really didn't have enough time to consult or construct the legislation. It all looks very rushed. I don't think ministers are completely across their brief. So it sort of does look like a real dog's breakfast, even if it, the government may be going after, sensible changes. It does look like a big mess.
0: Mm. Yeah, as I said, one of the government's key talking points surely is that there is already a big carve out for small businesses with less than $2 million turnover, which would, which is, I think, the last time we looked, about 90% of small businesses. But anyway, they have not been singing this tune. The legislation gets introduced to Parliament tomorrow. Will there be hiccups here, do we think? I mean, the government's got the vast majority in the reps anyway. So,
1: yeah, I think in the reps it'll be fine, but I think there will be more hiccups in that we, as journalists and economic experts, get their first look at the legislation, and inevitably, like any legislation, it'll probably create more questions than answers. It'll be a bit more confusing. There'll be drafting errors. There always is with legislation whenever it gets introduced. So I think that could be a little bit more difficult for the government. Having said that, the government has been very clever to wedge the opposition by bunching that $250 tax offset with the controversial tax changes capital gains tax. So it's going to be really interesting to see how the opposition vote when it comes to a head in Parliament.
0: Otherwise, they'll be hung with, well, you voted against the tax cut.
1: Exactly right.
0: Jim Chalmers has described the push by small business to expand eligibility for capital gains tax concessions as a legitimate conversation. Here he is.
2: There are legitimate issues when it comes to startups. There's a legitimate conversation going on with the small business sector, for example. But it's important that we apply this change broadly so that we don't introduce another layer of distortions into our economy.
0: And provide means for people to avoid it, of course. I would have thought too. All right, Pauline Hanson. Well, One Nation's out there these days introducing policies, not wanting to... Pauline Hanson's not wanting to be sidelined when all the focus is on tax changes, including negative gearing. Pauline Hanson's now calling for negative gearing to be limited to two homes per person. It's a simple idea, which I can imagine might have a lot of attraction to a lot of people. The government's changes tomorrow will restrict negative gearing, so it only applies to new properties. But Senator Hanson has offered an alternative model.
3: Negative gearing, well, then I'd put it to two houses. Limit it to two houses and let people invest in the housing as they have done to provide for later in life. And the younger ones can invest in a house with negative geared while they're still at home living with their parents to try and pay off the mortgages.
0: Well, Jack, like a lot of One Nation policies, it's simple and on the surface easily understood. Might it have some impact on the electorate, do you think?
1: It might be popular. And actually, Philip, interestingly, sounds quite a bit like what the Greens are proposing.
0: Yes.
1: I think they only want one negatively geared property. But, I mean, I guess for the government, it's not going to raise nearly as much revenue. So I don't think they're probably going to move there. And the simpler the sell, the easier it probably is. And as they say in politics, I mean, as soon as you're explaining, you're probably losing the argument. So it might have a bit of tough through.
0: Yes, no doubt. Property developers and real estate agents mightn't be so keen, but there you go. Look, to the fate of a couple of troubled industrial facilities in South Australia, the South Australian Premier Peter Malinauskas has announced M Resources and Jindal Steel the two bidders remaining for the financially stricken Whyalla Steelworks. BlueScope Steel has been providing expert advice to administrators Cordamentha on the steelworks operations and retains its right of last offer. This is the Premier speaking to ABC Adelaide this morning about the vision for the steelworks.
4: To achieve the end game that we're all committed to, which is a commercial and economic operation of steel and DRI production and mining operations, a pit-to-port enterprise here in Whyalla to the long term in a way that doesn't rely on government support. That's where we want to get to.
0: And in Tassie, in Tasmania, the Liberty Bell Bay smelter may have found a suitable consortium to bid for it too. Jack, you've been following these stories. Tell us about the Whyalla options first.
1: Yeah, so the two options here are Jindal Steel. That's a big Indian steel manufacturer. You don't have a lot of expertise.
0: Here we go again.
1: space. And then the other is a company called M Resources. That's owned by a coal baron called Matt Lattimore. A lot of cash behind it, but maybe a little bit less expertise in actually being able to run a steelworks. I guess we're finally getting to a point where we may be sort of finishing the sale process. I mean, it was pushed into administration, the Whyalla Steelworks, by the South Australian government after its former owner, which is British industrialist Sanjeev Gupta. He had, many unpaid debts. So it was pushed into administration in last year. We might have a new owner now in the next few months. But, I mean, over this period, it's been, frightfully expensive for the federal and state government. I mean, I think they've poured something to a tune of $2.6 billion
0: into the project. Yeah. No, what's happening in Bell Bay?
1: So that's the manganese smelter. Manganese is used as a steel strengthening agent. And, like Whyalla, this facility was also owned by Gupta. And, when he started having his problems last year, that stopped production and then it fell into administration in March. Now we're, finally getting to a sort of end of a sale process here too. A Perth-based private investment firm called Adroit Capital's sort of been chosen. So, again, another couple of months and we should have sale. This hasn't been as expensive for government, only about $10 million. But I guess, it still invites the question how much government's willing to spend to keep these facilities open.
0: I know. This is the thing, though. What are we going to do as a country if we decide that we're not going to have these kinds of facilities? This is the thing. I mean, there are big and fundamental questions here, but at the end of the day, the trouble is it's coming down to how much, the government's want to commit taxpayers to subsidise these things.
1: Certainly. And like the car industry, Philip, once it's gone, it's gone.
0: It's gone, so, yeah.
1: Very hard to restart.
0: Exactly. All right, Jack, terrific to talk with you. Appreciate it. Thank you.
1: Thanks so much, Philip.
0: Jack Quayle, political reporter with The Australian, leading the Nightlife News Breakdown tonight.
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6: Nightlife with Philip Clark.
0: Diane says, I blame the commercial media. They were never going to speak truthfully about the changes in the budget. It's another hatchet job like Bill Shorten was dealt. 1-300-800-222 is the number. James Nips, which says negative gearing should be totally abolished. Yeah. I don't think anyone's ever suggested that should be the case. So the issue is what its effect on housing, isn't it? But did you hear my discussion about housing last night? I recommend you go and grab it as a podcast. It's up there as a podcast, by the way. Have a listen to it because it did puncture some myths about the housing market, which I found interesting. You might disagree with what was said, but check it out. It's up there as a podcast. Just go to the ABC Listen app, type in Nightlife in the search bar, and you'll find it there. You can get it off the website as well if you would like to just grab it off abc.net.au/nightlife. But it's interesting. 1-300-800-222 is the number. We're going to talk about wasted food in the country. We're also going to talk economics with Gareth Hutchins. Now, listen, I'm going to play you a song because it's a good song anyway. It's a Billy Joel song, but I'm just being cryptic here. It may help you later.

0: Deborah from the Grove, who I am in fear of course, because, you know, I mean, she gives us the thumbs up or down, says that's listener abuse, Philip. Although I agree, it's possibly cryptic. No, I will just, like, I said at the beginning, we didn't start the fire, Billy Joel. I just said it may possibly be helpful to you. 1-300-800-222. Dave from Northmead says, what do Billy Joel and Elton John have in common? Answer, two first names. Yeah, that's true, Dave. That is true. That is true. All right, economics. This time with Gareth Hutchins.
1: Economics.
0: Well, Labor's touting the biggest reform to employment services in 30 years with structural changes on the way for Workforce Australia and JobSeeker. The $312 million reform package will impact the more than a million Australians on unemployment programs like JobSeeker. The government says the current one-size-fits-all system underpinning Workforce Australia is going to be replaced with a new model that provides three distinct streams of support.

0: with different levels of assistance depending on an individual's readiness to work. The Employment Minister, Amanda Rishworth, was addressing the National Press Club today on the changes. She says the current system is just not working.
1: In response, successive governments have introduced a range of complementary programs to plug some of these gaps and provide support to specific groups of job seekers. However, most of these programs are operating in silos.
0: Yes, well, consultation for the reforms to be undertaken before the new scheme's implemented in 2028. However, advocates for the unemployed are concerned that those looking for work will continue to be penalised. Here's the Anti-Poverty Centre's coordinator, Jay Coonan, who isn't seeing any real change.
2: What we're seeing is a recycling of the current or the previous system just for a new era. There's no legislative changes. There's no addressing mutual obligations. Whatever changes they've announced today already currently exist, and providers just aren't doing what they're supposed to be doing.
0: Well, usual voice on economic matters on a Wednesday. Ian Verrant is away this week, but we are joined once again delightfully by Gareth Hutchins, ABC Business and Economics reporter. Gareth, good evening to you. Welcome to Nightlife.
3: G'day, Phil.
0: Why the need for change in the government's view anyway?
3: Well, I'm honestly confused by the government's claim that this is the biggest reform to employment services in 30 years. I don't see how it is, because it's been lied on detail. And as you just mentioned, it's going to take a couple of years of consultation before they then bring in the whole policy architecture. So if we just step back a little bit, you and I think have spoken about this before. We used to have a federally funded employment service that found jobs for Australia across the country. So this is the old Commonwealth Employment Service.
0: The CES.
3: It was established in 1946. It helped multiple governments deliver full employment for Australians for three decades after World War II. It was eventually privatised through the 80s and 90s. In 1998, the Howard government introduced the Job Network, and that encouraged independent providers from both the private and community sectors to compete to find jobs for the unemployed. And that helped to push the old government-run service into the grave, to die a slow death. And then the government also intensified the use of mutual obligations. And these are things that force unemployed Australians to do often pointless activities in return for receiving unemployment assistance. And in 2001, the OECD wrote that those reforms by the Howard government were, quote, a radical transformation of employment service delivery without parallel in OECD countries. Now, that was less than 30 years ago. Will the OECD be writing the same thing about these changes from Labor, that this is a radical transformation of Australia's employment service delivery? So we'll have to wait and see. But for the government to say that this is the biggest change in 30 years, I can't see it until we see the detail. Now, to answer your question, why the need for change? Well, the government says the current system isn't helping enough unemployed people to find work.
0: It doesn't really work, does it?
3: No, it's not satisfying the unemployed, and it's not satisfying employers, because employers are part of the system too. They would like to be put in contact with people who are looking for work, but they're often left dissatisfied with the system, and just find employees elsewhere.
0: Yeah, that's right. I mean, Amanda Rishworth today, I saw her at one point saying, you know, we've got a system at the moment which requires people to apply for, you know, any number of jobs that they're never going to get. Because, you know, they're never going to get them, because they're not ready for it. They're not ready for the workforce. They don't have the skills and so on. But the system at the moment puts the onus on them to apply for these things to demonstrate that they're trying. And it's all a meaningless, pointless game.
3: Yeah, it gets to the point of these mutual obligations. So mutual obligations were introduced by the Hawke government, but they were really intensified by the Howard government. And over the decades, the intensity has been decreased or increased depending on the flavour of the government. But one of the problems with it is that these things are used to punish the unemployed. And they're essentially a barrier for these people to find employment, because it's just an added stress. They're sending them off to do pointless stuff rather than helping them with the needs that they personally have and the requirements they have to try to find work.
0: Is it clear? So, yeah. Is it-

0: clear why this new system's going to be better?
1: Well, according to Ms. Rishworth, the rather than having this one-size-fits-all system, we're going to have a tailored system that just is more nuanced and is better tailored to individuals' needs. So if you're still kind of attached to the labour market, so if you've just recently lost a job, your employability is higher just because you're still attached.
0: Yeah.
1: And so those people often don't need much help. They can just use the online service portal. So that will be one tier. The next tier will be people who have been detached from the labour market for longer. And, you know, the longer you're out of the labour market, it really can impact your health. It can impact your confidence, your mental health. So they require a bit more help and more tailoring, personalised services. The third tier they're talking about are those who are long-term unemployed. They can also often have disabilities, a range of added barriers that people who are recently unemployed don't have. So there'll be more resources poured into that group of people. But one of the problems that have been raised by unemployed advocates is that we're not really hearing much new. We've been hearing these types of things for years.
0: Yeah.
1: And so what's going to change? It will depend on the consultation process that the government has now started and what this advisory group that the government has appointed can come up with for the design of the framework and policy.
0: Unemployment relief, almost universally anybody looks at it, is inadequate, isn't it?
1: Yeah, I think it's around 43% below the poverty line at the moment.
0: A way
1: to help people find job is to make sure that they're not living in poverty.
0: Yeah.
1: Firstly, if they don't have to be stressed about eating or paying their rent or getting a haircut, having the right clothes, that's a huge help. And the fact that hasn't been raised in this is a big red flag. Another red flag, by the way, is that Ms. Rishworth said nothing today about the legality or illegality of the way in which mutual obligations have been used in Australia in recent years. Because a Commonwealth Ombudsman investigation of the targeted compliance framework found that the Department of Employment, Workplace Relations and Services Australia had unlawfully administered mutual obligation system with cancelled payments for job seekers. Like, this is a huge problem, and this was not discussed by Ms. Rishworth today. And so if we're going to pretend as though that's something that, if we're just going to ignore that has happened and that it hasn't been fixed and we're just going to push ahead with mutual obligations as they are, then that's another big problem.
0: Yeah. No, you're right. And the messaging on it, of course, the governments frequently don't want to go on the, we're on the side of dole bludgers or we're not on the side of dole bludgers, and to get into that rather low-rent conversation anymore, do they?
1: No, they don't. A few years ago, so the government had done a big paper. It was a 650-page report. It was a parliament, Labor-dominated parliamentary committee, sorry, it wasn't the government. So it was a parliamentary committee put out this report identifying repeated failings in this system that we've had since it was outsourced and turned into a quasi-market system. And they said that in this report, it said the system is driven by the pernicious myth of the dole bludger, which assumes that all job seekers are lazy and seeking to exploit the system and that framed unemployment as a personal choice. Now, this report spelled this out. And if we're going to continue to think in terms of dole bludger under the new system, then nothing has changed in decades.
0: Yeah, I know. The frustrating thing is that perception has been created by governments of various persuasions themselves, haven't they?
1: That's true. But also by the media.
0: Yeah, and also by the media.
1: The dole bludger thing was around the time in the 70s.
0: Yeah,
1: it became a huge thing in the 70s during the time of the Whitlam era, and then Fraser after him, and it's been part of our vernacular ever since, and it's done incredible damage.
0: It's deeply rooted in the national psyche, actually.
1: Yeah.
0: I mean, you could change it, but it would need concerted action by all sides of politics to do that.
1: I
0: don't think anyone sees the political advantage in doing that, do they?
1: No, because what was the iteration that Joe Hockey came up with in 2014 when he was treasurer?
0: Lifters and leaners.

0: I think you said, didn't
1: right?
0: You?
1: Mm. Right? It was the same thing, but just framed differently,
0: That's
1: wearing
0: right.
1: different clothes.
0: That's right.
1: And he thought that that was going to be a electoral winner for him. So politicians do think that they can find some political advantage in keeping this myth alive, unfortunately.
0: Yeah, they do. Yes, they do. Well said. Gareth Hutchins, terrific to talk with you, as always. Thank you.
1: Thank you, Phil.
0: Gareth Hutchins, ABC Business and Economics reporter.
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0: Thanks for the text too. The Job Network, Phil, is another NDIS. They don't assist or do they train or help people be job ready. It's disgraceful. The current system, says my texter, is punitive and crazy. Thank you, Marion. Gareth is right on the money, says James from Ipswich. Let's have a talk about it maybe later on in the program as to what you think about the current unemployment situation, because a lot of people think it's just completely hopeless. Mutual obligation, says James, should be totally abolished. Government should have total control and accountability and reinstate a CES-style service, the old Commonwealth Employment Service. The current system is another shocking abrogation of a state responsibility. None of this is new, says my texter, Chris from Hillary's. Now, let's have a talk about it later. I would like to do that. All right, we've got news coming up. We've got a food waste story coming up too. Here's the Style Council. Love this song.

0: Yes, Port Weller and the Style Council, Heish, up to the top. Thank you, Deborah. I kind of hoped I'd be redeemed, but apparently so. Good on you. Alrighty, let's find out how much food we waste in Australia. The answer might shock you.
1: Food.
0: A review into food waste in Australia's quick service restaurants has found substantial over-ordering and order mistakes are the biggest driver of food waste. Look, all of us concerned about food waste, I know, but the numbers in this sector are quite staggering. The quick service restaurant sector includes fast food and takeaway outlets that serve, you know, fast, quickly prepared meals with minimal table service. Foods like buns, fries, vegetables were most likely to be thrown out. Wrong orders or returns, over-ordering, over-preparing, dropped and spilled food also reported as big causes. But the cost of it all is surprisingly huge. Australia loses something like $36.5 billion to wasted food each year. That's about 1.4% of GDP. It's quite extraordinary figures. So what can be done? A plan was developed by RMIT University for End Food Waste Australia to try and help businesses mitigate back-of-house food waste. And the lead researcher and co-author of the plan was Associate Professor Liping Tong, who joins us this evening. Liping, good evening to you. Welcome to Nightlife.
2: Good evening, Phil. Thanks for having me.
0: It's great to have you with us too. That's an eye-watering number. $36.5 billion a year lost in food waste.
2: Yeah, it's absolutely staggering.
0: I know. I mean, if I'm trying to picture how much food that would be, I mean, do you have a mental picture of how much that would be? Would it be an entire MCG of food? I mean,
2: it would be, I wouldn't be able to suss that out, but I'll give her a context, I think, something that we could relate to. So it's the land equivalent of 27.3 million hectares. That's the size of the landmass that we use to grow food that is ultimately wasted, that didn't make it into our plates. So that, for context, is the landmass equivalent of the size of the entire state of Victoria. Massive amount of food waste.
0: The entire state of Victoria, if you think about it, that was used to grow food or produce food that gets chucked out.
2: And then it's not just the food that does get chucked, that's the food wastage, but also all the resources that's put into growing the food, delivering the food, and all the logistics around it. So the amount of resources being used to food that ultimately goes to waste. So that's staggering, that figure.
0: I mean, it's completely staggering. That would amount to, I don't know, what? I mean, every second meal in these places.
2: Yeah. So that's 36.6 billion annually, as you mentioned. And takeaway and QSRs, they contribute to 40% of the hospitality waste in total. So that's 100,600 tons annually of food waste by the sector alone.
0: Say that again. How many tons?
2: 130,600
0: tons. 130,000
2: tons
0: of food. Mm. Where does it go, Liping?
2: It mostly goes to landfill, but there are a lot of people and organizations also doing quiet work as well in actually trying to, first of all, Second Bite, Food Bank, those organizations, they're doing really fantastic work around it in trying to redirect those food waste to people, for example, experiencing food insecurity. We could redirect that if it's perfectly edible. And of course, there's also the other option as well, which is to, first of all, reduce or even mitigate the food waste in the first instance.
0: Yeah, what's the stuff, we talk about it as a cost issue, but your report talks about people and planet and profit and beyond prices, the wider impacts of all this. I mean, this wasted effort there are plenty of hungry people in Australia.
2: Yeah.
0: But it's not so much that issue, is it? It's just the wasted effort and the wasted resource.
2: That's the wasted effort. And then, first of all, that's also the environmental issue as well, which I believe like many of us are very passionate about. So we wanted to look at it not just economically. So 36.6 billion, as we established, is pretty staggering. But it's not just the ingredient being wasted at a business level. So they're also, as you mentioned, like resources, right? So they're losing labor, businesses are losing preparation time, refrigeration, and all the disposal costs as well. So it represents like a broader operational inefficiency, really.
0: Mm.
2: But also, when we think about the environment as well, food waste contributes to greenhouse emissions. So it depletes our resources, water consumption, and all of that jazz. The land and the water and energy required before the food even reaches the restaurants is all depleted. We're just using all these resources. Mm. And then the

0: third piece that is really very important is the social aspect as well. Very interesting tension. So the food is being lost through business operations, but yet the Food Bank Hunger Report every year, their figures are very depressing, really. Like, food insecurity remains a major issue. So the food waste is not only environmental or business issue, but increasingly it really is a societal issue as well. Mm. So when we reduce food waste, we create benefit across all three dimensions, really.
1: Yeah, of course. Takeaway outlets account for, you say, 40% of hospitality food waste.
0: Yep.
1: I mean, what is it about these fast food environments that creates these kind of food waste challenges? I mean, I thought these were supposed to be lean and mean operations.
0: Well, it's very difficult to be lean and mean because, like, especially in fast food, it's quite challenging, really, because the food is literally called fast food, right? So it's food is moving really rapidly through ordering and preparation and service and increasingly even delivery systems. So they move really quick, especially during like the rush and the peak hours. So they're trying to maintain speed whilst also being able to maintain quality and all that food safety requirements and protocols and operations. So so that accounts for, I guess, one of the reasons on why it creates like a challenge for them, especially in the fast food area and more broadly the quick service restaurants sector. But then there's also the other aspect of it, which we find quite interesting in the research findings, is that there is a fluctuation in customer demand as well. So that there is obviously busy periods, but equally there are also very quiet periods as well. So you have the both ends of the spectrum, like the unexpected rushes and then the changing consumer patterns. So there are instances where the food waste occurs not just during the rush, but also like stock ordering, storage, they over-prepare and all of that. So it is an accumulative kind of thing. It just adds up throughout the day and throughout all the outlets. So resulting in like this cumulative effect of staggering food waste.
1: Your researchers went into these restaurants and watched what was happening. What surprised you most about what they saw?
0: Yeah, I think like the one key thing that we took away from was that the food waste is not really an end of day issue. So we always think that when we think about food waste, like food leftovers on a plate or trays, that's what we think of.
1: Well, that's some of it, yeah.
0: Yeah, at closing time, that's some of it. And then the end of day waste definitely exists. But what emerged from observations and fieldwork from our researchers is that it trickles through throughout the entire day, throughout operations. So this could be things such as like a wrong order, a customer return or food that they prepare in anticipation of demand that never arrives, like a quiet day, like a rainy day, for example, that less customers, or even like a really rush moments during service, like so lettuce on the ground, offcuts, like buns, like in the bin. So and even like things like a forecasting mismatch, they prep too much, and then there's too much leftover at the end of the day. So it becomes very incremental, and then that happens throughout the entire day. And that's one of the surprising findings. It's not just end of day, but it's throughout the day.
1: Bread rolls or buns, chips or fries, and vegetables were the most wasted foods. Why, do you think?
0: Yeah, I think like it's because from the research finding, it's because they fall into the perishable category, and it's also part of the intensity of the operations once again. Now, buns, for example, they are bakery products and they have a shorter shelf life. So freshness expectations, the shelf life windows is a lot shorter. So if the demands doesn't align with stock levels, so that's where the waste would occur. And of course, like, you know, fries, they're very interesting because they have a shorter holding requirements as well. So they're prepared very quickly and the turnover is rather high. So there's limits around like the freshness and quality of fries. And personally, I think that sometimes the portions of fries are too generous. So there's a lot left on the plates as well.
1: Okay.
0: And then of course
1: so everyone gets too much rice.
0: I can't finish my fries all the time. Yeah. Like so, and then there's of course like vegetables. Those are fresh produce, so they're more vulnerable to spoilage and storage conditions. So they are very highly used ingredients as well within the QSR business. So naturally, I think that creates like a higher number as well in terms of ingredients.
1: Yes, I said rice. You were talking about fries. But there may be a similar thing in rice too, I suspect. You found that staff want to cut waste. You also found 70% of staff said they'd received some food waste training.
0: Yeah,
1: But they're not really in charge of it, are they? I mean, if there are presumably protocols in the restaurant that say, what, if a bun's been out for half a day, it's not bought, chuck it out.
0: Yeah, that's exactly right. So that's one of the findings. So we've done national surveys between staff, managers, and operators, and then we also did observations and fieldwork and have a chat as well with our staff, with the staff across outlets as well. And then I think there's a bit of a gap between, like, so there's things coming down from corporate and all of that about, like, you have to chuck it out. This is the holding time. There's protocols and all of that. But then it featured out very. I think it's quite encouraging as well. Is that staff? They actually want to reduce food waste, so they're actually very motivated. They want to do the right thing. They absolutely do. So the issue here is not motivation, and then it's really more about capability, and then the support that they receive and the reinforcement. Because what we find in the research findings is that they get a lot of onboarding training when they first start, and that's the recurring theme. But then what they're saying is that they receive a less refresher and ongoing training. Mm. So the relationships between that and active food waste measurement, I think, like, that's a missed opportunity. I think maybe that's something that as a sector collectively we could actually encourage more on.
1: You also think that you should tying food waste targets to performance reviews would be a good thing too.
0: Yeah, I think that's something that it could be tangibly done. Because, like, one of the opportunity here is visibility. Now, if the food waste is not measured, it will remain invisible. We can't see it. So if the businesses actually start tracking, like, actively, proactively track food waste more consistently, we'll be able to identify the hotspots a lot more. And then it would actually create opportunities for change, because, like, it shifts food waste away from being perceived as something that is an unavoidable byproduct of business.
1: Yeah.
0: So they can actually monitor it and they can manage it and then actually encourage people to do the right thing across all the outlets.
1: Finally, if you could get every fast food outlet in Australia to do just one thing differently starting tomorrow, what would it be?
0: I think, like, the missed opportunity here, as mentioned earlier, I think that the key thing is training. I think that's the one thing that we could do very quickly. Ongoing food waste training and refresher training, because that's the main key thing that the staff want to do. They want to reduce waste. So it's not unwillingness, like they want to support. So they are the closest to the problems. They know exactly where the friction points are. So I would actually start with the staff and equipping them with the skills and knowledge to prevent and then to respond to food waste in a very tangible way.
1: Yeah, there was once a time, I suppose, if you ordered something, they said, okay, I'll go and cook it. But that sort of thing is not acceptable anymore.
0: Yeah. I think the protocols are pretty strict these days. Yeah.
1: Yeah. Lee Ping, it's been terrific to talk. Appreciate your time. Thank you.
0: Thank you so much.
1: Lee Ping Tong is Associate Professor at RMIT.
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4: Nightlife with Philip Clark.
1: Yes, my Fred from Caulfield of Monomo, Texas, says compare the food waste to a phone interview this morning with Raf, that's Raf Epstein in Melbourne, where the unemployed caller said his last meal was a plate of porridge last Sunday. It depends only on Centrelink funding. Yeah, I know. It's a disgrace on all of us, isn't it? It's food waste and why so many people are hungry in our own country, let alone the rest of the world. 1-300-800-222. Hey, here's a chance for fame and glory. The Mighty Challenge is next on in the hour, all right? So give us a call, 1-300-800-222. 25 questions in 5 categories. Answer question 25 and you are the champ. That's something to say. Come on, could be you. 1-300-800-222. Lines are free.

0: ABC News with David Rollins. Five of seven people trapped in a flooded cave for a week in Laos have been found alive. The seven people entered the cave in central Laos on the 20th of May, but got trapped by a landslide triggered by heavy rain. A Thai rescue team, which includes divers who helped free the young Thai soccer team stuck in a cave in 2018, joined the operation on Sunday. The rescuers have cleared 15 metres of obstacles and were gradually moving towards where the group was trapped. Many experts don't believe the government's major overhaul of job seeker obligations goes far enough. The federal government is moving the $2 billion a year Workforce Australia system away from a one-size-fits-all model into three support streams based on people's individual circumstances. Christopher Rudge from the University of Sydney Law School says the proposal falls short of addressing long-standing structural issues.
1: Effectively, there have been a series of controversies about the existing mutual obligations and targeted compliance framework system that

0: include unlawful penalties being imposed on people are not a part of this announcement. So the proposal, it's a very narrow view of the current problem.
1: One Nation leader Pauline Hanson is calling for negative gearing to be limited to 2 homes per person. The government will introduce its controversial legislation to Parliament in the coming day in order to restrict future negative gearing to only new builds. Hanson has offered an alternative model, telling Sky News that Labor's plan won't deliver on its aim of getting more young people into their own home.
2: Negative gearing, well then I'd put it to 2 houses. Limit it to 2 houses and let people invest in the housing as they have done to provide for later in life, and the younger ones can invest in a house with negative geared while they're still at home living with their parents to try and pay off the mortgages.
1: The Lebanese army says it has retrieved the body of a soldier who was killed in an Israeli airstrike near its post in Bikar. It says the retrieval was delayed from the previous day due to the security situation in the area. It comes after the Israeli military said it struck more than 100 Hezbollah sites and fighters in one of the heaviest bombardments in Lebanon since April. Supporters of a national truth-telling process say there is renewed optimism despite no formal commitment from the Prime Minister. Former Commissioner of the Yuruk Justice Commission, Travis Lovett, has completed the more than 900-kilometre Walk for Truth from Melbourne to Canberra. The Karampara and Gunjitmara man delivered an open letter to Parliament House, backed by more than 12,500 signatures, calling for a national process developed in partnership with First Peoples. Prime Minister Anthony Albanese says reconciliation remains unfinished business and the government will continue working with First Nations peoples towards truth-telling. The lawyer for a man accused of murder has told a Western Australian Supreme Court jury he shouldn't be found guilty because he's not a career criminal. David Webber has more.
3: Paul May and James Hunt are on trial accused of murdering Raymond Smith in his Greenbushes home in 2023. The courts heard the men went there for a burglary and Mr. Hunt stomped on the 68-year-old's chest and neck. Mr. May's lawyer, Simon Freitag, told the jury the plan his client was a part of was for a non-violent burglary, and this changed when someone lost the plot and lost their mind. He said the assault on Mr. Smith was unexpected, unnecessary, and was not a probable consequence of what they set out to do. Mr. Freitag said Mr. May's own plan was to go to work after the burglary. The trial continues.
1: In sport, New South Wales has come from 20-0 down to beat Queensland in a dramatic opening to this year's State of Origin Rugby League series in Sydney. Andrew Moore has this match report.
4: A crowd of 79,186 saw an absolute thriller in often wet conditions. Queensland burst out of the blocks with a 20-0 lead after 3 early tries in 8 minutes to Rob Toyer, Tom Flegler and Hamiso Tabuai-Fadou. Hudson Young's try in the 27th minute gave the Blues some hope, but the crucial part of the game came when Kalen Ponga was sent off in the 57th minute for a shoulder to the head of Blues winger Talatau Kola. And the Blues then responded, tries to Ethan Strange in the 72nd minute to Nathan Cleary after a 40-20, and James Tedesco took a catch from a high ball in the 79th minute to score. With Cleary's conversion, it was game over. Blues 22, Maroons 20. Andrew Moore, ABC Sport, Sydney.
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Yes, well, hello and how are you? Philip Clark with you on ABC Radio. This is Nightlife and we're into the third hour of the program. The mighty challenge on its way, I know. It's 6 past midnight. It's 6 past 10 in WA. G'day, everyone. South Australia and the Territory is 24 to midnight. Hi to everyone across the Pacific

at 6 after midnight in Port Moresby, 6 after 2 a.m. in Tuvalu and Fiji, and 6 after 1 in Honiara and Port Vila. In Tonga, it's 6 after 3. There you go. At some stage between midnight and 5 a.m., by the way, not the entire time, the central west region slopes, the central western slopes region of New South Wales might lose your FM signal for a bit, right? 107.1 FM signal. But that's the only interruption to broadcast tonight. 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Just put Nightlife into the search bar there. 1-300-800-222 is the number. I'll put that interview with Deborah Laurie. You might have missed some part of this because you might have been listening in a part of the country listening to the State of Origin broadcast and missed the first half of it. But my interview with Deborah Laurie, the first female commercial pilot in Australia, a lovely chat with Deborah, and that is up there as a podcast, well, will be by the end of the program. 1-300-800-222 is the number. All right, coming up in this hour, 25 questions in 5 categories in the Mighty Challenge. If you'd like to have a go, there are lines free, 1-300-800-222.

0: Yeah, well, there's been quite a lot of text traffic tonight on that discussion I had with Gareth Hutchins about dole bludgers and the unemployment benefit and what should happen. This is because the government have announced what they're calling the bigger overhaul of the system. But Gareth was sceptical that it was so great, partly because we haven't seen much detail on what's going on. But what do you think is a better way to deal with it? A lot of people are saying, why don't we go back to the old CES system? Because the privatisation of the whole system has been a disaster. And also the unemployment benefit is too low. People can't live on it. It's below the poverty line. 1-300-800-222. We'll talk about it in the last hour of the program, okay? In the meantime, if everybody is set and ready, you know what? So am I.
1: The Mighty Challenge.
0: 25 questions, 5 categories. Our categories tonight are category number 1, Aboriginal names and words. Aboriginal names and words. Category number 2, people mentioned in the lyrics of We Didn't Start the Fire. Just saying, right? People mentioned in the lyrics of We Didn't Start the Fire. Category number 3, history. For category number 4, these days. And category number 5, the inner planets of the solar system. All right, Aboriginal names and words, people mentioned in the lyrics of We Didn't Start the Fire, history, these days, the inner planets of the solar system. Stuart from Victor Harbour is a seasoned opener, and he's on again. Hello, hey, Stuart. How are you?
2: That was interesting about that lady talking about food waste.
0: I know. Unbelievable.
2: It's actually really
0: It offends everybody, doesn't it? I mean, there are hungry people in this country.
2: Yeah, that's very concerning, Phil.
0: Yeah, I know.
2: Oh, there's about 15 cars in Victor Harbour with people sleeping in them now.
0: I know.
2: It's really quite
0: sad. It's criminal, isn't it?
2: It's sad what's going on. I just wish we could... What do we do? I really don't know, mate. Hopefully things... Well, yeah. It's hard. So I'll be quiet. But listening to that lady was quite interesting.
0: Yeah. What sort of world do we live in where people in our country are hungry?
2: You have many, you know, where you live, do you have many homeless people around there?
0: Seriously? Yeah, I do.
2: And my son lives in Dunedin, in New Zealand. He just told me the last few years he's noticed it's really becoming really an issue. It's just... Australia and New Zealand are wealthy countries, Phil.
0: They are. Hey, Stewie, I enjoy your soapbox, let's get into it.
2: I was just talking to you, because it is interesting.
0: Yeah, no, I agree.
2: And it concerns all of us. But I'll just go with the inner planets, Phil, and I'll just... it's interesting just what's going on.

0: This decade?
1: Yeah, this decade.
0: Well, 4 years.
1: Yeah.
0: I mean,
1: it's not going to happen. Don't worry, it's not going to happen.
0: No, I just don't. I just think it's pie-in-the-sky stuff, but still.
1: Question two, the inner planets of the solar system. Is that what we're doing?
0: We'll go for it. Thanks, Phil.
1: Which prehistoric supercontinent had a name meaning all Earth in Greek?
0: Was that Gondwanaland?
1: Not Gondwanaland, no.
0: Well, it's the end of me.
1: It's the end of you.
0: It's good enough for me. It's good enough for you.
1: Good enough for you. See you, Stuart. Bye-bye. 1-300-800-222 is the number. Okie doke. Lincoln from Berry's Creek. G'day, Lincoln.
2: G'day, Phil. How you are? That's what I mean.
1: All right, yeah, not bad. The inner planets of the solar system. Which prehistoric supercontinent had a name meaning all Earth in Greek?
2: Oh, I do know it, but guess what, Phil? Let's skip me and have a good night, okay?
1: Good on you, mate. Thank you. Bye-bye. Hey, by the way, there's some breaking news. I'm reluctant to spruik it too hard, but there is some breaking news out of Iran. Iran, this is an announcement just breaking on overseas news outlets that Iranian TV have got hold of what they say is the unofficial draft agreement between the US and Iran, which allows for the end of

0: blockade, the US blockade and the opening of the Strait of Hormuz. Look, why is this significant? I mean, I suppose it is because it indicates that, well, there are negotiations that are maybe more advanced than we're being led to believe. But anyway, that's the breaking story. Andy from Batemans Bay. G'day, Andy.
1: Yeah, g'day. I guess it's all the planets, inner planets. Is that planets are like closer to the sun than Earth is my query.
0: Well, queries don't get far here. The inner planets of the solar system. Which prehistoric supercontinent had a name meaning all Earth in Greek?
1: Yeah, if it refers to planets, the only one I can think of that's that can't be Mercury because that doesn't. I don't think so, but I'll go with Mercury and thanks.
0: No, no, mate, not Mercury. No, it wasn't. Which prehistoric supercontinent had a name meaning all Earth in Greek? I mean, it's not referring to a planet. I mean, I don't think that's where we're driving at. Jai's on the road. G'day, Jai.
2: G'day, Bill.
0: Now, we need a word here, don't we? Which prehistoric supercontinent had a name meaning all Earth in Greek?
2: Gondwanaland?
0: No, we've had Gondwanaland. It's not Gondwanaland. That related to, what became Australia, but go on. It's not, it's already been used, so I'll give you another crack at it.
2: No, that was my guess. Sorry, Bill.
0: That's it. Yeah. Okie doke. Thanks, Jai. See you, mate. Bye-bye. Okie doke. Shane in Darlinghurst. Hi, Shane.
3: G'day. It's the other one. It's Pangaea.
0: Pangaea, correct. Which
3: I've got one. That's the first one I've ever got right.
0: Is that right?
3: Yes.
0: Shane.
3: May I say something?
0: Yes, you can say whatever you like as a first-time question getter. Hello.
3: First time. Just in saving food and stuff like that.
0: Mm.
3: So when I buy my bread with my plastic bags and stuff like that, well, you do your bread and then you've got those long plastic bags. Right, so you just wash those, hang them out upside down, and when you've got shallots, when you've got celery, when you've got greens, then you just put those in them, in the fridge, you know, downstairs, and you're saving a bit of plastic and you're saving a bit of food.
0: Hey, that's a good idea. I've never heard that one. So, I mean, I save all kinds of plastic bags. I mean, I hate buying plastic bags, but you can't avoid it. You just can't avoid it. Hang on. So you use the bread bag.
3: The bread bag. You buy your bread, your long
0: Because it always comes in plastic, yeah.
3: Yeah. So then, the bread's done, you know, you wash it, you hang it out, you put it over there on the side, and you got then your shallots or you've got celery or you've got something that needs to be nice and crisp. So you know, even carrots or whatever it is, but then it'd last longer by being in that.
0: In the bread bag. Is that because the bread bag has got holes in it? Which it does, doesn't it?
3: No, it's just a normal, one of those normal bread bags, you know, like just, it's a plastic bag, but you're just not using, so it's reduce, you know, reuse, recycle, that sort of thing. So I just keep the bread bags are the plastic bags I use.
0: I like that, Shane. Do you eat every slice of bread in the bag?
3: Oh, only when I've got a great soup that I've got tonight because it's winter.
0: You chuck the bread in the soup or eat the...
3: Well, the bits at the end are the most important. You love them because they're really good. Yeah. I mean, other people don't like them. Do you like those?
0: I do because as a kid I used to fight with my brothers to get the crust as we called it. We loved the crust because you could smear it with butter and peanut butter and hook into it. And it was the best piece of the bread. But I think a lot of people don't like it, do they?
3: I think you've hit the nail on the head there. Butter and peanut butter, and you're just walking past, get a knife and slather it with whatever butter or peanut butter.
0: Exactly.
3: You know,
0: butter. Now, Shane, all this chit chat's all very well. But it doesn't help you with the challenge. So we've answered question number two: which prehistoric supercontinent had a name meaning all Earth in Greek? It's Pangaea. Yes. Question number three:
3: I don't get to choose the different. No, you do.
0: You can choose any other category you like, or you can stay here.
3: Yeah. What are the categories again?
0: Aboriginal names and words. This is because it's Reconciliation Week began today.
3: Yeah. I'd love to be able to do that, but I.
0: Aboriginal names and words,

0: people mentioned in the lyrics of We Didn't Start the Fire,
1: yeah,
0: History, These Days, or The Inner Planets of the Solar System?
1: I'm going to go for the Love History, the Billy Joel one, I think. I'm going to go for that.
0: People mentioned in the lyrics of We Didn't Start the Fire.
1: Hang on, who's the singer?
0: No, I didn't say who the singer was. I said people mentioned in the lyrics of We Didn't Start the Fire.
1: Okay. Well, let's go for that anyway.
0: That's right. Okay, question number three. Who succeeded Franklin D. Roosevelt as President of the United States?
1: Oh, Franklin D. Roosevelt. Second World War. Second World War, I'm thinking, so he died. No, I don't want to get him in.
0: This is not helping you, Shane, no.
1: No.
0: All right, mate. We're going to have to move on, mate. Thank you. 1-300-800-222 is the number. Paul from Essendon. Hello, Paul.
2: Hey, how are you, Phil?
0: Hello. That bread bag idea was a good one, Paul. Now, people mentioned in the lyrics of We Didn't Start the Fire, who succeeded Franklin D. Roosevelt as President of the United States?
2: It was before JFK, so it's going to be...
0: No good? No. All right, Paul, thank you. 1-300-800-222 is the number. Corbin is at Success in Perth. Hello, Paul. Hello, Corbin.
3: Hey, Phil. How are you, mate?
0: I am all right. Yep, not bad. Question number three. People mentioned in the lyrics of We Didn't Start the Fire. Who succeeded Franklin D. Roosevelt as President of the United States?
3: If it's from, We Didn't Start the Fire, I'm going to say Harry Truman.
0: Correct. Yes, it was.
4: A short time ago, an American aeroplane dropped one bomb on Hiroshima and destroyed its usefulness to the enemy. That bomb has more power than 20,000 tons of TNT. With this bomb, we have now added a new and revolutionary increase in destruction to supplement the growing power of our armed forces. In their present form, these bombs are now in production, and even more powerful forms are in development.
0: Yes, Corbin, it was Harry Truman. People mentioned in the lyrics of We Didn't Start the Fire. Now, there's been a lot of text discussion about bread bags. Jim in Campbelltown says it's a shame it wasn't the category tonight. I'm being told that bread bags do not have holes, at least not in Victoria. Okay. I agree with that. There are some that do and some that don't. Okay.
3: Yeah, I'm pretty sure they don't in Perth either. So.
0: Oh, okay. Okay. Yeah, maybe I've got confused about that. I suppose the point of a plastic bag is the trouble is bread goes mouldy in a plastic bag, but the idea of reusing them for vegetables I think is a great idea. Question four. People mention in the lyrics of We Didn't Start the Fire, but you don't have to stay there. You can move.
3: Yeah, let's go back to the planets. I think I'll do better with that one.
0: Okay. Corbin from Success in Perth. Question number four. Name either of the two moons that orbit Mars.
3: I'll name you both. They're Deimos and Phobos.
0: Oh, correct. Yes, very good. Gee, with knowledge like that, Corbin, you should be putting your hand up to be part of the first lunar base.
3: Hopefully. No, really? I don't think so.
0: Can you imagine a worse gig in the world?
3: it would be pretty rough, wouldn't it? Yeah.
0: Do you remember that scene out of Blade Runner? My favourite movie, as everyone I'm sure knows, that scene out of Blade Runner where they have the airships sort of floating around the streets blasting messages about the opportunities available off-world.
3: Go live on Mars.
0: Go live on off-world. There are great opportunities off-world. Go live on

0: go live on the moon. Yeah, I don't know. But the most biggest entertainment you'd ever get would be a big screening of State of Origin, I think. Gee, it'd be on a big delay, though, Corbin, because you would...
1: It would be on a huge delay.
0: Be a massive delay. Think of the betting opportunities there. Question number five, the inner planets of the solar system.
1: Yeah, let's stick with it.
0: Venus's atmosphere is primarily made up of which greenhouse gas?
1: I would not have a clue. Let's just guess carbon dioxide.
0: Correct. Yes, very good. He's a nice demon for the inner planets and his knowledge of them, Corbin. Do you pay any attention to what's going on here on Earth, Corbin?
1: Not really. Oh.
0: Very wise. No, very wise, of course, William.
1: Of course I do.
0: Right now, looking around the world, you'd be very wise if you didn't actually.
1: Yeah, answer. True.
0: Question number six, the last one in the inner planets of the solar system.
1: Yeah, let's do that one.
0: To the nearest minute, how long does it take light to travel from the sun to Mercury?
1: The sun to Mercury.
0: Yeah,
1: how long does it... I know to Earth it's about 8 minutes, so let's just say Mercury's half. I'm going to say 4 minutes.
0: To the nearest minute?
1: Yeah, four minutes to Mercury.
0: Am I giving him that, Dave? To the nearest minute? Well, no, I can't give it to you, actually.
1: No. Nah. All good.
0: Corbin, but that may probably help others. Thank you, Corbin. See you, mate.
1: No worries. Bye. Thank you.
0: Bye-bye. He was very good, wasn't he? 1-300-800-222 is the number. Natalie is at Broom's Head. Hello, Nat.
2: How you going?
0: Pretty good. Question number six. My texter says, wait for it. Phil Trump will make sure the Moon Village has his name on it. Okay, yes. All right. Okay, the inner planets of the solar system, Natalie. To the nearest minute, how long does it take light to travel from the sun to Mercury?
2: 2 minutes?
0: No, not two. Thank you, Nat. No, not 2 minutes. Dave's in Perth. Hi, Dave.
3: How's things, Phil?
0: Not bad. I'm talking about space travel and bread bags. How about this? Jen in Adelaide reckons bread that is baked on site is often in bags with small holes. It's more of a boutique product. Bakeries, which transport bread all over the place, have plastic bags without holes.
3: I think all the gourmet bread, they're in like kind of stiffish plastic bags with tiny little holes all through them.
0: Yeah. I have bought bread like that. Someone says veggie bags like carrots have breather holes. Oh, yeah. Bread would dry out if there were holes. Okay, maybe that's it.
3: I've had carrots in bags and I put them in the fridge and they get a little bit slimy.
0: They do. I know. Whenever I hate buying vegetables in plastic, but you know how it's unavoidable, Dave.
3: We just got to put holes in them.
0: Yeah. I just usually tip them all into the crisper. It's a bit of a lucky dip in there sometimes.
3: Yeah, yeah.
0: And then
3: once
0: a week you have a clean out and all the, you know, the slimy cucumber down at the bottom. That's bad.
3: Cucumbers go straight in the bin, mate.
0: No, I know they do, but I mean, you've got to get them out of the bottom of the crisper, Dave, and they don't come out in one piece. I'm just saying. Question number six. To the nearest minute, how long does it take light to travel from the sun to Mercury, Dave?
3: Well, it was 2 and 4. Let's go 3.
0: Correct. Yes, 3 minutes. 3 minutes. I was kind of considering giving it to, but anyway, I can't.
3: Met it and you like paused and like, I don't know, it seems.
0: Yeah. Yeah, I know. I was wondering whether the definition of the nearest minute might mean a minute either side, you see, but I mean, I don't think it does. Because it actually takes 3 minutes and 18 seconds. So 3 minutes is the right answer.
3: Suzanne would have given it to him.
0: Oh, don't pull that on me, Dave.
3: Well,
0: Suzanne, that is going to get you nowhere.
3: Suzanne, like, I've like got near enough, it's close enough.
0: Oh, really? Is that how things are run on the weekends?
3: Well.
0: Near enough is close enough.
3: Well,
0: Dave, it's this kind of sloppy attitude that has made Australia the weak country that it was. We should be powerful and strong and get things right.
3: Okay.
0: Sorry.
3: For the nearest minute.

0: Dave's about to pull the fader down on me. Question number seven. Sorry, I've had too many cups of coffee. Question number seven. When these days, Aboriginal names and words, people mention in the lyrics of We Didn't Start the Fire or history.
1: Can I try history, Phil?
0: Okay, history it is for question number seven. Farlap's skeleton is on display in which city?
1: Well, I think it's in New Zealand, so let's go Wellington.
0: Correct. Very good.
1: Oh,
0: yes.
1: Okay.
0: I think a lot of people say, isn't it where Farlap's heart is? No, there's no way.
1: I still would have said Wellington.
0: Yeah, Wellington. Yeah, that's right, yeah. New Zealand horse. It's on display in Wellington. Michael from Greensboro says, I don't think you're cleaning your crisper once a week if the cucumbers have gone slimy enough to not pick up in one piece. Ooh. Okay. Ooh. I see. Okay. Ross from Scoresby says, there's no way Suzanne would have given it to him. Okay. All right. Carol from Windsor makes the very salient and important point that bread bags do have a hole, at least one, otherwise you can't get the bread out. Thank you, Carol. Dave, we're up to question number eight. Staying with history?
1: Yeah, let's stay in history.
0: The 1469 marriage of Ferdinand II of Aragon and Isabella of Castile is often considered the de facto beginning of which country?
1: I don't know, Austria?
0: No, not Austria. Sorry, Dave. Thank you. Ray in the Bay says, handy food tip, Phil. Be sure to put a tablespoon of coconut oil in the fry pan before cooking kale so that it can slide easily into the bin. Oh, dear. I don't reckon kale is as bad as you think. 1-300-800-222. Dave in Tassie, that's quite right, Dave. What happens on Nightlife Weekends stays on Nightlife Weekends. Yes, exactly. All righty, let's move on here. Tara from Gunbower in Victoria. Hi, Tara.
2: Hello, how are you?
0: Very, very well. I thought you were Tara the Truckee for a second there, Tara, but you're a different Tara. Good on you.
2: Not a Truckee, no.
0: Question number eight. We're in history. The 1469 marriage of Ferdinand II of Aragon and Isabella of Castile is often considered the de facto beginning of which country?
2: No clue, but can I change it? Do I have to have that?
0: No, you can't. That's it.
2: Why can't I change it? Does it?
0: No, you can't.
2: Joe DiMaggio one.
0: No, can't. No good?
2: Okay, what's the question? Some country. Repeat it, please.
0: The 1469 marriage of Ferdinand II of Aragon and Isabella of Castile is often considered the de facto beginning of which country?
2: France.
0: No, not France. Thank you, Tara, but no, not France. Peter from Armidale. Hello, Peter.
3: G'day, Phil.
0: Question number eight. History. The 1469 marriage of Ferdinand II of Aragon and Isabella of Castile is often considered the de facto beginning of which country?
3: I've no idea. I was going to guess Switzerland.
0: Not Switzerland, no. Sorry, Peter, not Switzerland. No. Paul says, Phil, the delay in radio, TV and light is about 1.25 seconds from the Earth to the Moon. Is it? I think it's longer than that, isn't it? So no problems for State of Origin. Is that all it is? From the Earth to the Moon, the delay is only 1.25 seconds. I don't know. We'll have to check that. 1-300-800-222. Chris on the Night Watch says kale chips are good. Rodney from Warburton. Hi, Rodney.
4: Hello. Good morning.
0: Morning. Question number eight. We're in history. The 1469 marriage of Ferdinand II of Aragon and Isabella of Castile is often considered the de facto beginning of which country?
4: Yeah, stupid, frawly history and what we used to do. I think it's Spain.
0: It is. It is Spain. Correct. Yes, yeah, Spain. Harry and the Bay says it could be considered the beginning of the USA because it was they who financed Columbus. Hey, how about that? Okay. No, yeah. Somebody else said they looked it up. It's only 1.3 seconds. Okay.
4: Isn't it 8 seconds from the sun to the earth?
0: No, it's longer than that. Mm, I think it's eight minutes, isn't it, from the sun to the earth? Yeah, 8 minutes. Now, Rodney, question number 9.
4: Yes, sir.
0: We're in history. You can stay there if you like, or you can move.
4: Probably will move.
0: You can go people mentioned in the lyrics of We Didn't Start the Fire, Aboriginal Names and Words, it's Reconciliation Week. These days, up to you.
4: I'm going to have to stay where I am, I'm sorry.
0: History? Staying in with history?
4: Yes.
0: Question number 9. Which of Henry VIII's wives was the mother of King Edward VI of England?
4: Catherine.
0: Not Catherine. Sorry, Rodney, no, not Catherine. Mick from Bamboka. Hello, Mick.
5: Hey, Phil, how you going?
0: Yeah, good. Good. Question number 9. We're in history. Which of Henry VIII's wives was the mother of King Edward VI of England?
5: Must have been one of the last ones because he killed a lot that didn't have sons. No.
0: No good.
5: Don't know, sorry.
0: No good. All right, Mick, thank you. Kale and kale chips aren't getting much of a rap. Jim in Campbelltown's got the right answer. Sally from Bullsbrook's got the right answer. Yes. Fran in Tura's got the right answer. Susan in Hobart, that's not correct. No. Steve from Leicester. G'day, Steve.
6: Hello, mate.
0: Not bad. We're in history. We're up to question number 9. Which of Henry VIII's wives was the mother of King Edward VI of England?
6: If I can quickly mention an earlier caller, the guy that uses the bread bags.
0: The bread bag, yeah.
6: Yeah. He said shallot, I guess, spring onions and celery. I think it's the shape of the bag that says longer vegetables.
0: Yeah, he was saying spring onions and celery. That's right. I think that's because they were longer vegetables, yeah.
6: Yeah, that's just been unmentioned.
0: Yeah, no, I think that's what he was saying, yeah. Mind you, I mean, it depends how much bread you eat. As he said, you just rinse the bag out and then he said you hang it on the line until it's dry and then you keep the bags in a drawer.
6: And the other thing is use your local businesses and you'll get less plastic, you know. Buy a nice loaf of bread, you don't get a plastic bag with it.
0: Oh, you mean if you buy it from a local bakery? Yeah.
6: Yes.
0: Yeah.
6: Or your local fruit and veg bloke, yeah.
0: Yeah, or more from my local fruit and veg bloke. I don't think you can. All the bread he's got is in plastic bags.
6: No, I meant veg.
0: Oh, the veg. Yeah, I know, but the whole lot of the veg he's got is in plastic bags too. I mean, and also if you want to buy, you know, X number of spuds.
6: True.
0: You know, you either put them in a plastic bag or you carry them in your arms and spill them all onto the scale at the cash register. That never works that well.
6: Tenderizing them.
0: Stop it. Steve.
6: Yes, Anne Boleyn.
0: Not Anne Boleyn. No, thank you. See ya. Not Anne Boleyn. Deborah from Camberwell has got the right answer here. Lynn the Queenslander, Baronia from Adelaide. Hillary. Hello, Hillary. Has got it. Robin says Anne Boleyn, B-E-R-L-I-N. No, it wasn't Anne Boleyn. It wasn't. Warren from Paran in Victoria. Hi, Warren. G'day.
7: Yeah, I think it's Jane Seymour. She died during or after the birth due to complications.
0: Correct. Yes, Jane Seymour gave birth to Edward. And Edward became, in the affliction of time, Edward VI of England. But he didn't last long, did he? He died, didn't he? He was just a kid.
7: No. He was only 9. I think he was only 9 or something.
0: He was only 9 years old, I think. That's right. A sickly child. Yeah, no, that's right. All right, question number 10. We're in history. You can move.
7: Yeah, look, Billy Joel, that song was from my childhood, so I think I might give that a crack.
0: People mentioning the lyrics of We Didn't Start the Fire. Okay. Now, Paul and others have looked this up. Light and radio and TV travels at 300,000 kilometres per second. The moon on average is blah, blah, blah. So it's about 1.2 seconds, 1.3 seconds each way. Now, someone says that's better than the delay on the Listen app sometimes. Oh, dear.
7: True that.
0: Yeah, all right. Why does John from Mitcham say you can't beat a porterhouse mashed potato, peas and beans and a lot of salt? No, I agree. Well, I agree with you, John. I don't know why you're mentioning it, but thank you for it anyway. All right, people mentioning the lyrics of We Didn't Start the Fire. Question number 10. After singing it in The Man Who Knew Too Much, Que Sera Sera became the signature song of which American film star? People mention in the lyrics of We Didn't Start the Fire.
7: I know Doris Day's mentioned in it. Who else is mentioned in it? I don't know. But I'm going to have a crack. There's only one other. Yeah, no, I'll have a crack at Doris Day.
0: Doris Day is correct.

0: Yes, it was Doris Day. Karen from Skelton says the world was destined to get a great queen, Elizabeth I. Yes, Elizabeth I, who was the daughter of Anne Boleyn, wasn't she? Warren, question number 11.
1: I'll stick to the
0: people the mentioned in the lyrics of We Didn't Start the Fire.
1: Yes.
0: Which fictional boy has been played on screen by Alexander Bellamy, Jeremy Sumpter and Robin Williams?
1: Fictional boy. I'm just thinking my Peter Pan, but I can't remember. Yeah, I'll just take a crack at that.
0: Take a crack at what?
1: Peter Pan.
0: Correct.
2: Your captain is scanning the horizon for our next port of call. Let's see. Ah, there it is. Oh, it's my lunch. That's very good, because a captain's lunch is very important. Unless the captain is the lunch, and that captain happens to be the notorious Captain Hook.

0: smile.
1: Yes, indeed. Pat from the Points says Peter Pan, Pat the Point. Lots of alliteration there. Good on you, Pat. Righto, Warren. Question number 12. Staying here?
2: Yeah, absolutely.
1: Which epic 1962 movie by David Lean is based on the 1926 autobiography Seven Pillars of Wisdom?
2: Oh, God.
1: We're going to have to move on here, Warren, because let's just do it this way. Barry from Toowoomba. Hello, Barry.
3: Oh, g'day, Phil. Phil, it's Barry here.
1: Yeah, g'day, Barry.
3: Good, thanks. But, Phil, I just want to mention an alternative to the bread packet bags.
1: Oh, yeah.
3: I have found the cereal bags in the cereal boxes. It's a sort of a cellophane and a plastic sieve between that. It's a wonderful bag for keeping vegetables in.
1: Oh,
3: is
1: it?
3: It's crisping.
1: Once you finish the cornflakes, you can stick.
3: Yeah, they're wonderful.
1: They are wonderful.
3: Yeah. I've had them for quite a number of years, Phil.
1: They'll keep them
3: the crisper.
1: Okay.
3: And you haven't got to put a hole in them. Just punch them up and put them in the crisper.
1: Oh, okay.
3: Phil? Yeah.
1: That's a good tip. Thank you. All right, what do you reckon here? Which epic 1962 movie by David Lean is based on the 1926 autobiography, Seven Pillars of Wisdom?
3: Phil, I'm sorry, I don't know that one.
1: That's all right, Barry, thank you.
3: Yeah. Oh, Phil, while you're there, Phil, I'd like to just pass on a good day to my sister who lives in at Redcliffe in the Dolphins country down there. My sister Patsy, she's not real well at the moment. I just want to say hello to her.
1: There you go. Good on you, Barry. Thanks, mate.
3: Thank you, Phil. Thank you.
1: Sad night for you, Queenslanders, tonight, Barry.
3: Yeah, I know. Well, it was a good game. They won. They're a better side.
1: Yeah. All right. That's very fair of you, Barry. Thank you, mate.
3: Thank you.
1: Bye-bye, because we're getting a lot of other opinions on the whole matter. Marie from Naruma. Hi, Marie.
4: Oh, hello. How are you, Phil?
1: Oh, I'm pretty good. Question number 12. People mentioned in the lyrics of We Didn't Start the Fire. Which epic 1962 movie by David Lean is based on the 1926 autobiography, Seven Pillars of Wisdom?
4: Oh, golly gosh, I so wish I knew the answer. I've gone, yes, I know that. This one, no.
1: No good.
4: But lovely talking to you. Thank you, Phil.
1: Thank you, Murray. Bye-bye. Thank you. Any polymer molecule produces microplastics, says my texter. Yeah, I know. That's a massive problem. We've done some stories about that. Tess from Gawler's got the right answer here. Frank from Mount Evelyn's got the right answer. Dario from Fairfield. Hello, Dario.
5: Hi, how are you?
1: Pretty good. We're up to question 12. People mentioned in the lyrics of We Didn't Start the Fire. Which epic 1962 movie by David Lean was based on the 1926 autobiography Seven Pillars of Wisdom?
5: I had memorised this song, so I hope I'm right, but Lawrence of Arabia?
1: Correct, yes. You mean you memorised the song, yes.
5: Yeah.
1: I think there's no... Yeah. No, Lawrence of Arabia is correct. Yes. All right. Question number 13. Here's another suggestion. We reuse the bread bags as bin bags, which works great. The bags fit nicely in an ice cream container for food scraps. Oh, okay. Dario, question 13.
5: Yep.
1: We've got one left in people mentioning the lyrics of We Didn't Start the Fire, if you like.
5: Yep, we'll go with that one.
1: Norma Jean Mortensen was the birth name of which movie star?
5: Oh, I'm just trying to think. The movie stars in the song. Karen Freeman, Doris Day. Just trying to remember the names. I don't know who she is, but I'm just going through the names in my head. There's Princess Grace. God, I'm going to have to take a kiss. Actually, can I ask one question?
1: No.
5: Not the previous question about two ago when you asked the question. I didn't hear the answer because I was dialing. Was it Doris Day before the previous answer?
1: Yes, correct. The singer of Que Sera Sera, yeah.
5: Yeah, okay, so that would leave us with Princess Grace. Oh, who else was there?
1: Sorry, Dario. We'll have to say goodbye, mate. Thank you anyway. 1-300-800-222. Sam from Harvey. Hello, Sam.
0: How are you?
1: Oh, not bad, Sam, yeah.
0: Yeah.
1: Question 13, we're up to. People mentioned in the lyrics of We Didn't Start the Fire. Norma Jean Mortensen was the birth name of which movie star?
0: Would it be Marilyn Monroe?
1: Correct, it's Marilyn Monroe.
6: You know, I'm going to be 25 in June.
7: You are?
6: That's a quarter of a century. Makes a girl think.
7: About what?
6: About the future. You know, like a husband. That's why I'm glad we're going to Florida.
7: What's in Florida?
6: Millionaires. Flocks of them. They all go south for the winter like birds.
7: Oh, are you going to catch yourself a rich bird?
6: Oh, I don't care how rich he is. As long as he has a yacht, his own private railroad car, and his own toothpaste.
7: You're entitled.
6: Maybe you'll meet one too, Josephine.
1: Oh, dear. She was great. Question 14. We've got no more people mentioned in the lyrics of We Didn't Start the Fire. So you've got a choice of history, a couple left there. We've got five left in Aboriginal names and words and five left in these days. Sam.
0: I'll try history, thanks, Philip.
1: All right. History it is. Question 14. Which board game became known as the Mad Queen's Game during the Renaissance?
0: Would it be chess?
1: Correct, it is. Yeah, it's chess. Nice work. All right, question 15.
0: I've done two in a row.
1: Well, it's been a while since you've done two in a row, Sam. Good on you.
0: Yeah.
1: Question 15. We've got one left in history, if you like.
0: Yes, please.
1: Which British political party was founded in the 1830s by Sir Robert Peel?
0: Which political party?
1: Yeah, which British political party was founded in the 1830s by Sir Robert Peel?
0: I'm probably wrong. I say Labour.
1: Not Labour. No.
0: All right.
1: Thanks, Sam. Thanks, see you, mate. Bye-bye. Thank you. Well done. George from Melville in WA. G'day, George.
8: Hi, Phil.
1: Question 15, history. Which British political party was founded in the 1830s by Sir Robert Peel? It's not the Labour Party.
8: The Conservatives?
1: Sorry?
8: Conservatives?
1: The Conservative Party, yes, correct. It was the Conservative Party. All right, that's the end of history. So we've only got two categories left. We've got 10 questions left, five in Aboriginal names and words and five in these days.
8: Aboriginal names and words.
1: Aboriginal names and words it is. Question 16. Which deadly snakes take their name from the Wic-Munkan language of North Queensland?
8: Taipan?
1: Correct. A taipan.
8: That's a record for me, Phil. I've never got two in a row in 25, 30 years.
1: On you, George. On you, George. Question 17. Aboriginal names and words. It's Reconciliation Week. That's why we have a category.
8: Yeah, I read that this morning in the West Australian.
1: Yep. Question 17. Okay, Aboriginal names and words.
8: Yeah.
1: Which Victorian city has a name meaning resting place in the
8: Melbourne?
1: In the Wadda Wurrung language?
8: Melbourne?
1: Not Melbourne, no. Sorry, George. Thank you, mate. Bye-bye. Well done on getting two in a row. Adrian from Bella Vista had the taipan, and Karen from Sydney had the Tories. Annette from Perth had the taipan. Thomas from Oak Flats. Hi, Thomas.
9: How you going?
1: All right.
9: Good.
1: Question 17, Aboriginal names and words is where we're at. Which Victorian city has a name meaning resting place in the Wadda Wurrung language? It's not Melbourne.
9: Albury?
1: Not Albury, no.
9: Oh.
1: Not Albury, sorry. No, not Albury. Ian from Dover in Tassie. G'day, Ian.
10: Good morning.
1: How you doing?
10: Very well. It's a bit wet, a bit cool, but that's...
1: Is it?
10: It's hot.
1: Oh, okay.
10: Yes. That's the way you want it. It'll be fine on the weekend, and then it'll rain next week.
1: Yeah, all fine on the weekend's good. You can get out and do some stuff. Yeah,
10: it'll be great.
1: Question 17 we're up to. Aboriginal names and words. Which Victorian city has a name meaning resting place in the Wadawurrung language? It's not Melbourne. It's not Albury, but don't think Albury would be classified as a Victorian city, would it?
10: No, probably not. I will have a stab at Ballarat.
1: Correct. Very good.
10: Ooh, I nearly went Bendigo.
1: You see, whenever you get a choice...
10: Go the other way.
1: It's always Ballarat or Bendigo. That's right. Who had the gold rush?
10: Wodonga.
1: I don't think they ever found gold in Wodonga, and I don't think they ever will.
10: No.
1: Mind you, actually, Albury Wodonga looks pretty different these days, you know.
10: It's not a bad part of the world.
1: It's not a bad part of the world. No, I agree with that. I agree with that. It's a very good part of the world. I mean, talk about inland cities. I mean, if you put aside Canberra, for example, which is the biggest one, if you talk about inland cities, because, I mean, a lot of them aren't that great. Well, so what would you go? I mean, yeah, Albury Wodonga would be there. Would be easily in there, I think, as, you know, great place. Yeah.
10: I sort of quite like Mildura as well, but whether that's a city.
1: Yeah, I don't think Mildura is big enough, is it, as a city?
10: Don't tell people in Mildura that.
1: No. Anybody listening in Mildura, bring in.
10: There'll be a rush of phone calls.
1: Oh, no, I don't think maybe you don't want to be in a city. Question 18. We're in Aboriginal names and words, but you could also go to these days.
10: Oh, I think I'll move to these days.
1: These days, question number 18. What's the usual day for elections in the USA?
10: Tuesday.
1: Correct. Yeah, that's nice work.
10: Thank you.
1: One.
10: I think it's the strangest thing to do, to have an election on a Tuesday. That's cutting a few people out.
1: Well, did you hear right? Did you read more? I mean, apparently the reason why is this, because the framers in the early days thought that the weekends were for church and God. You know, for Saturdays and Sundays, because they're religious people, of course, and that was a big part of the world. And then you couldn't have it on Wednesdays because that was market day. So they
10: There is a logical reason for it then.
1: So they opted for Tuesdays, which, because you see, it's the same in England, isn't it? I think they have elections on, do they have elections on Tuesdays in England? They're not on the weekend anyway, I know that.
10: When they invented postal voting, it was a better suggestion.
1: Well, Australia is, I mean, they should all take, you know, examples from us because we've got the best system. Vote on the weekend and it's compulsory.
10: Well, yeah, it gets a result too.
1: And you get a result. Question number 19. We're in these days, if you like.
10: Yes.
1: In France, which annual religious observance is known as Mercredi de Cendres? Mercredi de Cendres.
10: That's am I looking for which day of the week?
1: In France, which annual religious observance is known as Mercredi de Cendres? And we're in a category called These Days.
10: These Days. These Days, son.
1: Which annual religious observance?
10: Easter Friday.
1: Not Easter Friday. No.
10: Oh, sorry.
1: Hey, by the way, and have you seen a picture of the White House recently? Did you see that Donald Trump's building a giant UFC cage fighting arena behind the White House?
10: The last time I was able to perceive anything in the digital spectrum was when he knocked half of it down.
1: Oh, yeah, that's right. That's right. I'm fitting you up with seeing things again, aren't I?
10: Yeah. No, that's all right. That's all right. I can go and feel his cage biting arena, and then I'll back up.
1: All right. By the way, we've just discovered that election day in the UK is by convention a Thursday. So, yeah. Okay. For similar reasons, because, you know, Wednesday's market day and the weekend's religion. Okay, Ian, thank you, mate. See ya. Bye. 1-300-800-222 is the number. Here's the Tara on the road in the truck. G'day, Tara.
11: G'day, Phil. How are you tonight?
1: Not bad. Question 19 we're up to. These days, in France, which annual religious observance is known as Mercredi de Sondra.
12: Mercredi
1: de Sondra.
12: First thought was going to be Christmas, but I'm just wondering if that's Easter Monday. Mercury sounds more like a Monday. I'll go with Easter Monday.
1: Yeah. Not Monday, Tara. Thank you. See you, mate.
12: All right, thanks, Phil.
1: Bye. See you later. Who's got the answer here? Karen in Sydney's got the right answer. No, it's not that either. Wally, I'll come to you shortly. Monica from the Hunter Valley. Hello, Mon.
13: Hey there, Phil. I hope everybody's going well, and I hope the paramedics are going all right with this rain and on the road.
1: Yes, exactly. All this rain would cause dramas on the roads, I'm sure.
13: Yeah, I'm going to have a guess at Mother's Day.
1: No, it's not Mother's Day either.
13: Okay.
1: Thank you.
13: Catch you all later.
1: See ya. Bye. Thanks, Mon. Mercredi

0: Desondre. Braga from Brunswick Rest has got the right answer. Lynn, the Queenslander, says, good morning, Phil. Trump is an idiot. Thank you, Lynn. Short and sweet. Trev from Surfers Paradise. Hello, Trev.
1: Hello, Philip.
0: Question 19. These days, in France, which annual religious observance is known as Mercredi Desondre?
1: Mercredi, I don't know. It sounds a little bit like a miracle. Am I allowed to have two guesses?
0: You know you're not.
1: I'm not, and it's a religious day.
0: In France, which annual religious observance is known as Mercredi Desondre?
1: I'm going to go the Ascension.
0: No, not the Ascension. No, it's not. All right, well, while we attend to our religious history and observances, we'll have some news as well. Pam in Hobart's got the right answer here. Yes. Annette in Perth has got the right answer. Tina in Fairfield as well. All right, we've got the news coming up. We'll have 5 minutes of news. We'll get back into it. We're up to question number 19, and we'll finish all that off. Here's the news coming up.

0: ABC News with David Rollins. Five of the seven people trapped in a flooded cave for a week in Laos have been found alive. Nick Parmeter has the story.
1: A moment of jubilation amongst the rescue team after news filtered through that they'd found five of the seven Laos nationals alive in a cave. The group of seven entered the cave in central Laos on the 20th of May before being trapped by a landslide triggered by heavy rain. A Thai rescue team, which includes divers who helped free the young Thai soccer team stuck in a cave in 2018, joined the operation on Sunday. The rescuers have cleared 15 metres of obstacles and have been gradually moving towards where the group was trapped. The team says the search for the remaining two members of the group continues.
0: Israel is carrying out more airstrikes in southern Lebanon, issuing evacuation warnings for the southern city of Tyre, with dozens of Lebanese killed in intensified bombing. The BBC's John Sudworth has the latest from Beirut.
2: Israel is very clear that this war was reignited shortly after it began its attacks with America on Iran when Hezbollah fired rockets across the border into Israel. And Israel says that it is doing all this to defend itself. There are pockets of support for Hezbollah in this country, of course, there always have been. But there are plenty of people, some of whom we've just been speaking to here in central Beirut, who are deeply frustrated by what they see as Hezbollah once again dragging this country into a war that it doesn't need.
0: Palestinian militant group Hamas has confirmed the death of its senior commander in Gaza, Mohammed Ardeh. Dozens of Palestinians have carried the body of the armed wing chief through the streets of Gaza City in a funeral procession a day after Israel said it had killed him. The Israeli military said Ardeh was killed in a targeted attack on Tuesday night, just over a week after his predecessor was killed in an Israeli strike on a Gaza apartment block. Analysts warn it's becoming harder for young people to find work as the federal government announces a massive overhaul to employment services. Australians accessing JobSeeker will be required to complete tasks and activities tailored to their situation. There'll be consultation for the reforms before implementation in 2028. Chief Economist from the Australia Institute, Greg Jericho, says more young people are unemployed now compared to 6 months ago.
3: Getting really hard at the moment for younger people to find work, and certainly if you are unemployed, the hoops and things you have to go through to get a job and also exist on JobSeeker make it pretty near impossible for some.
0: Bail has been refused for two men accused of separately acting as money mules in the ACT, allegedly moving millions of dollars in alleged scam proceeds. Sakasha Marlin takes up the story.
4: A 53-year-old man is charged with dealing with more than $1 million in alleged proceeds of crime, while a 49-year-old man is separately accused of helping move more than $1.5 million through business email compromise.

0: scams. The cases form part of a broader investigation into money mules operating in the ACT. Money mules facilitate the swift movement of money that has been fraudulently obtained to disguise where it came from. The Chief ACT Magistrate found the allegations involved sophisticated and ongoing offending and refused both men bail. The cases remain before the court.
1: In sport, a late-converted try to fullback James Tedesco has given New South Wales a 22-20 comeback win over Queensland in the opening State of Origin Rugby League game at Sydney Stadium, Australia. Tedesco crossed with less than 2 minutes to play after Maroons fullback Calen Ponga had been sent off for a shoulder charge midway through the second half. Origin debutant Ethan Strange, halfback Nathan Cleary and then Tedesco, the Sydney Roosters fullback, all scored 4 pointers for New South Wales, with Queensland a player down. Earlier, a fast start saw the Maroons race out to a 20-point lead in as many minutes. Tedesco has told Channel 9 that his side did well to work its way back into the contest.
2: Gave too many errors, gave him too much field position. We knew if we had some ball on back to field position, we'd give ourselves a chance. And obviously, Callan going off gave us an extra bit of boost. So just glad we hung in tight. That's what Origin's about all the way to the 80th minute.
1: And two men and a dog have been rescued from a life raft after their fishing boat sank off the North Queensland coast. The Australian Maritime Safety Authority says an emergency beacon was activated about 139 kilometres northeast of Airlie Beach, prompting a rescue aircraft to search the area overnight. ABC News.
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0: Yes, well, hello and how are you? Philip Clark with you on ABC Radio. This is Nightlife and we are right around the country. Wherever you are, you're getting us loud and clear, except if you're in the Central West Slopes region of New South Wales where you may be having some problems with your FM signal. But everybody else, that's for maintenance and repairs, but not the whole time. It lasts until about 5 a.m, but not the whole time. Alternatives, the ABC Listen app or Channel 25, but everywhere else you should be getting us loud and clear. 6 past 1, last hour of the program, 6 past 11 in WA, in South Australia in the Territory, 24 to 1, and right through the Pacific as well. Alrighty, 1-300-800-222 is the number. We have got our issues of the day. Look, there's a few things around, aren't there? I wonder what you make of the whole unemployment shake-up being proposed by the federal government. We don't have a lot of details about it, but I think almost everyone thinks that the current situation's hopeless. Job seekers not enough. People are below the poverty line. They're really struggling. Plus, the whole system doesn't seem to help people into jobs anyway. If you're maybe you're out of work yourself and you're stuck in the system, you might like to give us a call. Or maybe you've got solutions to it. 1-300-800-222 is the number. You see, in Queensland, by the way, the Queensland government is assisting a lot of sugarcane farmers to become soybean farmers. Not sure where that's coming from. Excuse me, frog in the throat. As soon as I mentioned soybeans. Hang on. I'll have a slurp of soy milk. That's better. Apologies. 1-300-800-222 is the number. All right. But there may be other issues you want to have a chat about as well. 1-300-800-222 in our issues of the day. But first up, we have a little thing to complete called
1: The Mighty Challenge.
0: Yes, where we were up to question number 19.

0: in. The question was, in France, which annual religious observance is known as Mercredi des Cendres? Now, Susan from Greensboro is on the line. Hi, Susan.
1: Oh, hello.
0: What do you reckon?
1: I reckon it's Ash Wednesday.
0: Correct. Yes, if everyone was misled by my pronunciation of the French word for Wednesday, Mercredi, my apologies. But there you are. You know,
1: it was okay.
0: Mercredi des Cendres. Ash Wednesday, question number 20. All right, we've got three in Aboriginal names and words and three in these days.
1: These days.
0: These days. Which 2002, sorry, now we'll leave that. In the Bible, on which day did God create the sun and the moon, Susan?
1: Maybe day one.
0: Not day one.
1: Oh.
0: No, sorry, Susan, not day one. Wally from Glenfield. Hello, Wally.
2: Yes, hello.
0: Hello.
2: Susan stole my Mercredi.
0: Mercredi des Cendres.
2: I want it back because I'm an atheist, and now you ask me a question about the Bible.
0: Yeah, that's not much interest to you by the sound of it, Wally.
2: Well,
0: if you regard it as a book, anyway.
2: I know I'm down to six because the first day's gone,
0: mm-hmm.
2: and then you have six after that. And Sunday is the day of what, lying in listening to the footy or something like that?
0: Yeah. I think you're supposed to brush your hair and clean your shoes and go to church. But anyway, let bygones be bygones here, Wally. Go on.
2: That would be interesting to know what he did on the different days. I wonder what he got paid to do that.
0: How do you know it's a he?
2: Yes, yes. And was he on double time or time and a half?
0: Stop it. In the Bible, on which day did God create the sun and the moon?
2: Okay. Let me try to think about this logically. He might have created the heavens on the first day, perhaps. Now, I'm completely just guessing. And, yeah, so I'm thinking that maybe the sun and the moon came second, perhaps.
0: No, not second, Wally. Sorry. Thank you, Wally. Not second. Barbara from Forkenbridge. Hello, Barbara.
3: Oh, hi.
0: Hello. Question 20.
3: I'm here with my kidney pain waiting for you.
0: question number 20.

0: That wasn't the second day, and it wasn't the sixth day.
1: Third day.
0: So it's kind of, you know, there are a few choices left here. Sorry, what did you say?
1: Third day?
0: No, it's not the third day.
1: Oh, yeah.
0: We're kind of running out of options here, aren't we? 1-300-800-222 is the number. Lines are free. The board is there. You will get straight through if you want to answer it. We're up to question number 20, so you could win from here. Dave from Toowoomba says, I'm agnostic. Jane from Homebush, that's correct. Yes, Ingrid from Malanda, that's correct as well. Come on, 1-300-800-222. In the Bible, on which day did God create the sun and the moon? It wasn't the first, second, third, or the sixth. So I reckon you've got a good chance of lucking out even if you don't know. It was the last day, Phil, and he said last one out, turn out the lights. No. 1-300-800-222. Bob from Greenacre. Can I help me out here, Bob?
2: Oh, I hope so. The fifth day.
0: No, it's not the fifth day.
2: Sorry.
0: Okay. Which probably means that the next person is going to get the right answer. It's not the fifth day. John from Mitcham. Yes, correct. Brett from Chapman Valley. Have you read your Bible, yeah. Brett?
3: Nope.
0: In the Bible, on which day did God create the sun and the moon?
3: I'm going to go for the fourth day.
0: Thank you. Yes, the fourth day. Correct. We got there in the end. It was the last possible guess. All righty. Question number 21. We could stay with these days where there are two left, or we could move to Aboriginal names and words where there are three left.
3: We'll stay with these days.
0: All right. These days. In the Orthodox tradition, Mondays are dedicated to which supernatural creatures?
3: Sorry, the call dropped out. I missed that.
0: In the Orthodox tradition, Brett.
3: Yes.
0: Mondays are dedicated to which supernatural creatures?
3: I have no idea. I'm going to say No, I got no idea.
0: No idea? Okay. All right, we'll leave it. Ant from Mitcham says, God received penalty rates the day after he created the unions. I suppose. Karen from Sydney's got the right answer on this one. Yes, Maria's got the right answer on this too. What about George from Wongulla? G'day, George.
4: Nah, yeah, that's me, but I haven't got a clue, mate, on
0: that one. Okay, thanks, George. So, yeah, Keith from Busselton. Help us out, Keith.
5: What was the question again?
0: In the Orthodox tradition, Mondays are dedicated to which supernatural creatures?
5: Oh, that would have been the Mundong, wouldn't it?
0: The what?
5: Mundong?
0: Whatever you're talking about. No, this is the answer. Pat from The Point says, I've tried to build a Lego set during a blackout before. God must have had a similar experience for the first 3 days in that case. Yes, well, that's true. Ingrid from Atlanta says, it's a well-known fact that Australia is a post-Christian society. Okay. Atticus. Hello, Atticus. Hi, Atticus.
6: Yeah.
0: Question.
6: What was the question again?
0: Question 21, we're in a category called These Days, right? In the Orthodox tradition, Mondays are dedicated to which supernatural creatures?
6: Oh, this is a guess. Is it holy angels or angels?
0: Correct. Yes, it is. Holy angels. Yes. Hello? Now, Atticus, you've got to answer the question on your own.
6: Yeah, sorry, no, we're on the ride home. It's a car trip home.
0: Okay. All righty, question number 22, but you can't get help, okay? So we've got Aboriginal names and words and or these days.
6: Yep.
0: Well, you got to choose.
6: Oh, sorry, would you say it again?
0: Aboriginal names and words or these days?
6: These days.
0: These days. Which US soap opera is set in the fictional Midwestern town of Salem?
6: Oh, it's a witch trial one.

0: Is it Twilight?
1: Not Twilight, no. Sorry, mate, no. 1-300-800-222 is the number. Jim in Campbelltown says, why is it wrong to kill a mockingbird, Atticus? I guess that's where the name came from. If Earth is our mother and the moon is our father, does that make this, our son their son? I don't know. These theological questions are way beyond me. 1-300-800-222. Karen from Sydney, that's correct. Come on, who's going to help us here? Which US soap opera is set in the fictional Midwestern town of Salem? Which US soap opera? 1-300-800-222. Lines free. Grab one. What do you reckon? Which US soap opera is set in the fictional Midwestern town of Salem? We're up to question number 22. Four left. You could get home from here. Anybody going to help us out here? 1-300-800-222. Rita from Leonay, correct. Rural in Port Franklin, correct. Annette from Perth, also correct. But you'll need to call me if you're going to win. Karen in Sydney, that is correct. Spencer from Geelong. Hi, Spencer.
2: Yep. How you doing?
1: Not bad. What are we after? Which US soap opera is set in the fictional Midwestern town of Salem?
2: Is it the Salem Witchcraft?
1: No, not the Salem Witchcraft, no. Pearl in Darwin. Hello, Pearl.
3: Hi, Phil. How you going?
1: Pretty good. What do you reckon?
3: Days of Our Lives.
1: Days of Our Lives,

0: There we go. Thank you, Pearl. Good on you. Hey, that's a nice text I've just had. Phil, at the age of 42, I finally had enough of listening to Triple J and I've come over to ABC Radio permanently, I think, from Maui and New Minor. I've always loved the call-in quiz. It's real radio connecting with the community.
1: Mm.
0: There we go.
1: Nice.
0: Question 23. There's only three left here. They're in all in Aboriginal names and words.
1: Okay.
0: Which marsupials take their name from a Darug word meaning no water?
1: No water.
0: No water. That's the big clue.
1: I don't know, Phil. Koalas?
0: Correct.
1: Yeah, because they just eat gum leaves, don't they?
0: They do. Although apparently they do drink, but it's not immediately apparent how. All right, there's two left. Aboriginal names and words.
1: Mm-hmm.
0: Nipa Luna is the Muinina name for which Australian capital city? Nipa Luna.
1: Nipa Luna.
0: Is the Muinina name for which Australian capital city?
1: No idea. I'll just guess Melbourne.
0: That rules one out, doesn't it? No. Thanks, Pearl. See ya.
1: Thanks. Bye.
0: Sandy in South Perth, correct. Susan, correct. Harry in the Bay, correct. Nick in Cairns. G'day, Nick.
2: Hey, mate, how are you?
0: Not bad. Nipa Luna is the Muinina name for which Australian capital city?
2: I'm going to have a guess and say Perth.
0: Say what?
2: Perth.
0: Not Perth. No, it's not Perth. Sorry, no, not Perth, but that rules another one out. It's not Melbourne. It's not Perth. Where are we? Andrew in Goolwa. Hello, Andrew.
3: Hello.
0: Hello. What do you reckon? Nipa Luna is the Muinina name for which Australian capital city?
3: Darwin.
0: Not Darwin. No, not Darwin. Sarah from Alphington. Hello, Sarah.
4: Hi, I'm actually from Elphington, not Clinton, whatever you said, but anyway.
0: Oh, Elphington, sorry. Yeah.
4: That's all right. You know what prompted me to call?
0: Mm-hmm.
4: Was the Days of Our Lives theme.

0: I remember during lockdown that there was a woman who used to ring up Jacinta Parsons and would like do a commentary of Days of Our Lives in her cupboard because her family didn't know she was doing it. It was the most. I was like, I just have to share this. I probably don't know the answer to any of your questions, but
1: I
0: it
1: like it.
0: gave my little whatever a tickle.
1: I
0: I
1: like
0: thought it was.
1: your funny bone a tickle. Yeah.
0: That seems so we've ruled out Melbourne, Darwin,
1: And Perth.
0: and Perth. Okay. Let's go Adelaide.
1: Not Adelaide.
0: Okay. All right.
1: We're running out, aren't we? Thank you. We are running out, are we not? Leaper in Adelaide. Hello, Leaper.
2: Leaper, yes, yeah, sweetie, I don't know because I rang for the Salem one, so I've got no idea,
1: No idea.
2: truly.
1: Okay.
2: Well,
1: All righty. We'll move on. Thank you. Ursula from Townsville. Hello, Ursula.
3: hello.
1: Nipaluna is the Mawinina name for which Australian capital city?
3: Hobart.
1: Correct. Yes, it is. It's Hobart. That's right.
3: That's where the AM program comes of the morning to us.
1: Sabra Lane, I think. It's right.
3: Yes,
1: broadcasts from Nipaluna, doesn't she? Well, it used to, yeah.
3: Yes.
1: All righty. That means something quite important here because you've dealt yourself into a situation. Question number 25, and to win, we're in Aboriginal names and words. Which multi-platinum Australian singer and actress has a first name that means boomerang in the Noongar language?
3: No idea. Sorry.
1: No good?
3: No.
1: All right, Ursula. Thank you. It's waiting for somebody. Who is it going to be? Norma's in Bendigo. Hi, Norma.
4: Hi, how are you?
1: Pretty good. Which multi-platinum Australian singer and actress has a first name that means boomerang in the Noongar language?
4: No, I don't know any. Sorry,
1: no good.
4: I don't know it.
1: All right, well, we'll move on. Bernadette from Kayleen. Hi, Bernadette.
5: Oh, hi, Phil. All I can think of is Nerilda Jacobs.
1: No, it's not Nerilda Jacobs. No, it's not. Dave in Arnhem Land. G'day, Dave.
6: Oh, I think I'll say good night, Phil.
1: No good. Okie doke. Thank you. Who's going to help us out here? David from Elizabeth in South Australia. Hi, David.
7: Yeah, hi, Phil. How are you going?
1: Pretty good. Which multi-platinum Australian singer and actress has a first name that means boomerang in the Noongar language?
7: Before I say that, Phil, can you tell me what's happened with the masked man, Rod Quinn? Is he still with ABC Radio?
1: He's still with ABC Radio. Yes, he is.
7: Oh, I've heard of Rod for ages.
1: No,
7: he went overseas for a while.
1: Yeah, no, he did. He's around. Yeah.
7: Did you do fill-ins, does he? Fill-ins on...
1: He does, yeah, bits and pieces. Doing bits and pieces. I'm sure he'll pop up again.
7: Rod here on Nightlife and overnights. Look, the answer to that question is one or two. I'll go Casey Donovan.
1: Not Casey Donovan.
7: Oh, no.
1: Sorry, David. No, it's not Casey Donovan. Eddie in Perth. G'day, Eddie.
8: Hey, Phil. How are you?
1: Good. Who are we after?
8: Missed the question.
1: Which multi-platinum Australian singer and actress has a first name that means boomerang in the Noongar language?
8: Oh, can you give that to me one more time, please?
1: No. No, we'll have to move on. Dallas from Narre Warren. G'day, Darius. Dallas.
9: Hello. Ernie Dingo.
1: Not Ernie Dingo. No, it's not Ernie Dingo. Oh, dear. Gail from Wollongong. Hi, Gail.
10: Hi.
1: Who are we after?
10: I'll have to let it go.
1: No, all right. No. I'm surprised, I must say. Pat from Shoalhaven. Hello, Pat.
11: Oh, hello. I can see faces and I just can't get names. And it's not going to be Christine Arnoux.
1: It's not Christine Arnoux. No, it's not. No. Which multi-platinum Australian singer and actress has a first name that means boomerang in the Noongar language? Who is going to help us out here? Kane is in Carlton. Kane will know this. G'day, Kane.
12: G'day, Phil.
1: You'll know this. Who is it?
12: I think it might be the singing budgie.
1: Well, you said that. You said that, not me. You better give her a name, I think, Kane.
12: That's the Western term for Kylie singing budgie.
1: Kylie Minogue, exactly.

0: Yes, Kylie Minogue, because Kylie is a Noongar language, a Noongar word meaning boomerang. Kylie means boomerang, as Kane knows. Thank you, Kane. Good on you.
1: I take it back, by the way. I started watching the Doco series on her, and I think she's fabulous.
0: Oh, yeah, did you? Hang on. Yeah, I know. I haven't seen it yet. I've got it on my list to watch, actually. Is it good?
1: I've only watched the first one. It's pretty dramatic, as you might expect. Yeah. But, it's I don't know. It's a story worth telling, that's for sure.
0: You've got to admire Kylie. I mean, she's built a career that has lasted and lasted.
1: Oh, no, she's the best. She's awesome.
0: Reinvented herself so many times.
1: She's done, she's survived really well in the public.
0: Yeah.
1: After so many years as well, decades. So.
0: Yeah, yeah.
1: I can also remember...
0: Dave's giving it a 10 out of 10. And Dave is a very harsh, unforgiving man.
1: The Doco thing?
0: Yeah.
1: Yeah, it's good. It's good. I mean, I don't know. It's got Netflix fingerprints all over it. I mentioned the brand name, but yeah. You know what I mean. But yeah, no, it's definitely worth watching.
0: Okay. A lot of good footage.
1: Yeah, Jason Donovan also is hilarious in it. He seems like a really fascinating character. Because I feel like he sort of gets set up as like, they sort of set it up as if he's like really bitter that she sort of ended up going with Michael Hutchins.
0: Well, you see, that was a great career move, wasn't it? In a way. I mean, yeah, it was. Gave Kylie a whole level of indie cred, which Kylie didn't, up until that stage, despite her many achievements, she did not have that. But after hanging around with Michael Hutchins,
1: you'll have to watch it. It's entertaining.
0: Yeah. Also Nick Cave, of course, too.
1: Yeah.
0: I know. Yeah. All right.
1: Nick Cave, Michael Hutchins, and Jason Donovan. Pick the odd one out. Which one hasn't been on Neighbours?
0: Go away. All right, Kane. All right. Take care. I'll put you on hold. We'll get some details from you. And Dave, we'll send this out to you. Maybe 1-300-800-222 is the number. Noongar is pronounced with a silent G. Is it? Oh, thanks, Barb. Noona. Okay. Chipper says, I've got a son called Kyle. Does that mean he doesn't come back? Maybe. Chipper. Yes, Michael Hutchins and Nick Cave were the making of her, says my texter. Cindy in Perth had Kylie. Gee, it took a while to get there, didn't it? Chairs from Enmore, Alexandria, Angelina from Alexandria had Kylie as well. Lou from Elwood had Kylie Minogue. Well, knock me down with a boomerang. I didn't think it was Kylie, says my texter. Yeah. Yes, it is. Phil, it's Kylie's birthday today, the 28th of May. She's 57 years old. There you go. Well done, Kylie. Happy birthday from all of us here on Nightlife.
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0: Yes, our Aboriginal Words segment was to mark Reconciliation Week, which starts today, finishes up next week. 1-300-800-222, issues of the day on the way. Here's Wurrumpi.

0: Rumpy, yeah, the classic Warumpi band and black fella, white fella. 1-300-800-222 is my number. Give me a call. Jason in Belldivis. G'day, Jason.
1: Hey, how are you?
0: I'm pretty good.
1: I just want to help. Good on you, brother. Love listening to you. Hey, just want to help you out a little bit with the proud Wadjuk Budja name. It's Noongar.
0: Oh, yes. I'm very pleased for people to help me out here, Jason, because I don't think I probably got any of them right, actually. What is it?
1: Right.
0: So the Noongar, so N-O-O-N-G-A-R is the, what did you say it was again?
1: It's called Noongar.
0: Noongar. Noongar.
1: Noongar.
0: The Noongar language. Did I get any of the rest of them right? Wadawurrung, is that right from the Victoria?
1: Well, not 100% sure because I'm from Western Australia.
0: You're from Western Australia, yeah.
1: Yeah, from the Budja here.
0: Yeah. Anyway, thanks for helping us out. I remember making a big clangor once when I was broadcasting on another radio station about an Aboriginal name as well. I'm about as good at the pronunciations of those as I am of French Ash Wednesday words, Jason. But thanks, mate.
1: That's okay. You gave me a good laugh.
0: Good on you. Thanks, Jason. Bye. 1-300-800-222. Ian says, Phil, I think we've learnt tonight. Tonight we've learnt two things. We're not that religious. Yeah, we had struggle with the Bible one, didn't we? We're not that religious and we don't know much about Aboriginal names. No, probably not. There's a, mind you, there's a lot, they are around a lot more these days, aren't they? I was surprised that Nipaluna took so long for us to get to. Ralph says Warumpi band. Good one, Phil. 1-300-800-222 is the number. Little Brother Trucker says, does ABC only have enough funding to afford 145 of the Warumpi band? I've only ever heard the same two songs. Oh, like it's only because I like the song, Little Brother Trucker. That's all. If you're out in the dark in the middle of the Pacific, Venus, or as it's sometimes known as the evening star, pops up for a few hours. You can take a bearing of it with your almanac and sextant and then know where you are. Venus is so bright now, worth a look if you get a chance. To the northwest after sunset. Some of your listeners might be interested. Good talkback topic. From Mo at Yamina. Have a nice night. Okay. Yes, no, it is Kylie's birthday. Kylie was born on the 28th of May, and she is 57 years old today. Kylie Minogue, the word, but it's a very common Australian name, Kylie, isn't it? Means boomerang in Noongar, in the Noongar language. 1-300-800-222. Issues of the day, there's a few things around.
2: Issue of the day.
0: What do you think's a better system for dealing with unemployment benefit and the unemployed? Amanda Rishworth, who's the relevant federal minister, says that they're embarking on a major reform of the whole system. She says a system which doesn't work at the moment. Well, yes, fair enough. There was no mention of increasing the unemployment benefit itself. I wonder what you make of the whole system anyway. 1-300-800-222 is the number. Calgan says, I stay off welfare altogether and pay my own way, doing entry-level jobs that don't pay much more than that anyway. The current unemployment benefit's about $400 a week, I think, isn't it? Which if you're living in any town or city and pay rent, you're going to struggle. It's below the actual poverty line, as people measure these things. Now, the government isn't saying that they're going to do some more about that, but do more about the system of how you get people ready for jobs. I don't know. I wonder what you think about it. 1-300-800-222 is the number. If there are lines free if you want to grab one. What do you think? What do you think's a better system? Maybe you've been in the unemployment benefit system yourself and have struggled with it. There were some pretty emotional calls to Raf Epstein, I know, in his Melbourne radio program, about people who were struggling to stay alive on it and struggling to feed themselves. The system doesn't, Ross says, the system doesn't work at the moment, but they're quite happy to string it out, changing it every couple of years. Well, that does seem to be the situation, doesn't it? Did it all start from when we abolished the Commonwealth Employment Service, the old CES? Privatised it and put up the job network and other things, which which a lot of people on the text line tonight are suggesting is not much better than the NDIS and the people who rip the system off that way. 1-300-800-222 is the number if you would like to call. Back on Kane. Perhaps everyone is night owl listening to Nightlife and Overnights, and they probably don't hear Sally Sara every morning at 7 a.m. reporting from Nipaluna in Hobart. Yeah. Yes. Julia says, and I think this is true too, Phil, the difficulty for white fellas with Aboriginal language is that they are regional and state specific due to all the different mobs. No, well, that's true too. But like lots of languages which we're not familiar with, you need to hear them pronounced for you once so you don't make the mistake again. Chris in the Southern Water says, Phil, the unemployed have for their entire day's expenses less than what a politician spends on lunch. That would be right. That would be right, Chris. Nigel from Mackay. G'day, Nigel.
2: How are you, mate?
0: Yeah, pretty good.
2: Long-time listener, first-time caller.
0: Hey, Nigel, well done. Welcome aboard.
2: Yeah, that unemployment stuff, mate.
0: Yeah, funny.
2: I know a lot of people on unemployment, and they always say, you know, it's a full-time job trying to stay unemployed.
0: Hmm. Go on. What do they mean by that?
2: Well, they go out of their way to stay unemployed. So, you know, they don't want to work.
0: Hmm.
2: So I honestly think the government should bloody, pay them bare minimum. But if you want a higher unemployment, then join up with, you know, do something with the Army, Air Force, or Navy or something, you know?
0: You can't join the defence. The Defence Force is turning people away. I don't think they're looking for people, Nigel. It's quite hard to join the Army or the Navy or the Air Force, for that matter.
2: I think they turn people away because they're not bloody smart enough.
0: Yeah, well, that might be right. But they're not. The Army's not a place you can just. They don't have an unlimited number of people they can recruit. That, Nigel, it's not. That's not the case.
2: Yeah, but you know, you got to do something with them because. Mm. You know, a lot of people believe it's a full-time job staying on the dole.
0: Hmm. Yeah, well, a lot of people are on it say, well, that's, you know, we'd like a job, but, you know, this system is not helping as much. Get one, that's all.
2: Well, work there if you really want it, mate.
0: Well, you're in Mackay, are you, in Queensland?
2: Yeah.
0: Are there any jobs around there?
2: Oh, heaps, mate, heaps.
0: Doing what?
2: Everything from in kitchens and the supermarket,
0: yeah.
2: Truck driving, they're screaming for truck drivers up here. They're
0: truck drivers.
2: You know, they're screaming for truck drivers in Brisbane, in Townsville, all that. So,
0: yeah, okay. Thanks, Nige. Good on you. Give us a ring again. Thank you. 1-300-800-222. John of Coburg has raised a good topic too. Phil, there's only one real topic for discussion this week. James Heard, should he be the next Essendon coach, yes or no? Well, I'm happy to take calls on that too. James Heard was there when the club, of course, fell into great disrepute, wasn't he? He says those days are over. He would like to come back and he's got some heavy establishment support. What do you reckon if you're a Dons fan, a Bombers fan? 1-300-800-222 is the number. James says, hang on, Kylie Minogue's 58 today, not 57. She's the same age as me. She's 1 month older. Yeah. All right. Cecilia in Ararat. Hi, Cecilia.
3: Hi. How are you, Phil?
0: Yeah, not bad.
3: I think we should go back to the old CES stage. Ararat's not a very big place, but there's about five of those other employment agencies and you only get assigned to one.
0: Mm.
3: And when I was looking for work, when I was looking after my aunt, because she was in bedridden, and because I was a carer, they didn't get any pay for getting me a job, so they wouldn't help me because it was, I think it's changed since because everything has changed, but they got paid by like the least likely, and because I had an income as supposedly as a carer, there wasn't a value in getting me a job for them. And so, but the old CES, as I said, I don't know how many there are, but there's about four in this town. And if you can only go to one of them, they don't all have all the jobs. And I think Ararat's got about 12,000 people. So if you went back to the old CES style, at least there's one place to go and they know all the jobs.
0: And they know all the jobs, yeah.
3: And it was government, so it was no scale of how much they got paid for who they got a job.
4: Mm.
3: And I think that's pretty good. Yes, I mean better than what it was. And with what they're saying about the new start allowance being so low, in COVID when they doubled it or put it up, people got jobs because they could afford to get a haircut and, you know, do the things that they had to be presentable to get a job.
0: Yeah, Jesse in Mitcham has texted me and agrees with you. He says, I presume it's a he, it might be a she. Job seeker when it was doubled during COVID, my friend with three university degrees, including a PhD, finally got an appropriate job. The old Centrelink equivalent was just sending her to apply for jobs making sandwiches and stuff from home, waste of time, waste of everyone's time and money.
3: Yeah.
0: Because she's never going to get a job like that anyway. No.
3: Yeah, exactly. And, I just think, let's keep it simple.
0: Yeah,
3: to have four different places and you can't register with all four of them.
0: Mm.
3: You can only register with one of them. And, it's just silly.
0: Mm.
3: And some people who are on carers' allowances or the pension need to work because they don't pay for enough to pay your rent and all those sort of things.
0: Sure.
3: To have somewhere where, you've got an income, well, no, you don't, and you need to work around it. Yeah, so, it's not a simple and cut and dry. They just need to treat everybody who comes through the door looking for a job as somebody who needs a job.
0: And they need to do something about the level of benefit, quite frankly, too, because, I mean, if people can't live or feed themselves or pay rent or, you know, buy a clean shirt, how are they going to get a job?
3: Yeah, or have a haircut.
0: Yeah.
3: You know, haircuts make a big difference in how you present yourself.
0: Yeah.
3: Mm.
0: Yeah, they do.
3: Yeah.
0: Thanks. So how long were you a carer for, Cecilia?
3: Oh, 5 years.
0: Okay.
3: But I was also teaching when my contract finished, I was looking for other – well, I went on doing casual relief teaching, but I could arrange the time that I could arrange the package people to be around when I was teaching and then I could do the nighttime and the rest of it.
0: Yeah.
3: So, but again, those sort of things don't pay for a life. Like I still had three kids and things, I had to work to pay. Still had to pay my mortgage and all those other things. And if you worked 25 hours, you lost that carer's allowance anyway. But I worked more than 35 hours more often than not.
0: Yeah.
3: Because that's what you need to do to pay. But I know that when I was looking for work, that's what they told me, you know. Well, we won't be getting you. We don't make any money out of getting you a job, so you're not our priority.
0: Mm.
3: Yeah.
0: Yeah. Well, that's the thing. I mean, a lot of people highly question why these things should be, you know, for-profit operations in the first place.
3: And you know, as I said, when people get a decent amount of money to live off, they there'll always be people who are never going to work.
0: Of course.
3: But they seem to get around it no matter what the restrictions are. They become experts.
0: They are not in a way they are not the problem. Or they are a different problem. But that I mean, if the problem is the people who would like to get a job, desperate to get a job, but can't. And does this system we have help people get a job? Because you're right, Cecilia. There will always be people who don't want to work.
3: Yeah, and they have ways of doing everything to get around it.
0: That's right.
3: When the CS was government, one of my children has been helping people. They're studying law, and they're helping some people. And one person that they've had they've helped didn't have a birth certificate, and he helped had to help him go through the stages of, and then they can get a license when they've got a birth certificate. They can get a bank account. They can do all this. There's a lot of reasons why people can't get a job that is a legal job, you know, like one that pays taxes, because those simple things. And if you, the CES is like the old CES, then you'd be able to, the government would be able to find your birth certificate, you would think. Yeah, and they're not on Centrelink either, because they can't have to have a birth certificate to go on Centrelink. So there's a lot of things that people assume that aren't quite right.
0: Yeah, I think that's right too, including use of the word dole bludger, which no one in the sector who thinks about it or has been in it thinks is a useful way to describe anyone. No.
3: No, and if somebody labels themselves as that, they're either embarrassed or they're one of those very few people who are happy to sit down and do nothing. And
0: Which sadly there will always be a group of people in the community like that.
3: Yeah, there will be, but the rest of us can get on. You know, if everyone could get a job, everyone had the same opportunity to get a job or a strong opportunity by going to a employment agency and those people, well, they'd just be carried along by the rest of us anyway.
0: Yeah. Thanks,
3: Susie. Without imposing on it. A smaller amount of people. There's like you can say dole bludger, but you know, there's those companies that don't pay any tax. And what sort of bludgers are they? High flyer bludgers.
0: There's plenty of high flyer bludgers, I can tell you.
3: Yeah, exactly.
0: There's plenty of high net worth individuals who pay little or no tax.
3: Exactly.
0: You know, so exactly. How do you describe them exactly?
3: Yeah.
0: All right.
3: They're all doing the same thing. They'll get the doctors. Yeah, see you later.
0: See you later, Cecilia. Appreciate it. Thanks. 1-300-800-222. On the James Heard matter, he's got supporters. Someone says James Heard coming back to coach Essendon is the equivalent of Ben Johnson being asked to be president of the International Olympic Committee. Well, he doesn't. He said the whole drug issue at Essendon was not his, nothing to do with him. Gary says, yes, we couldn't do any worse. James Heard's refused point blank to take any responsibility for the scandals involving drugs at Essendon, and that's why they're where they are today. Yeah, all right. 1-300-800-222. John from St Kilda. Hello, John.
4: Yes, good evening, Phil. How are you? Good morning.
0: Yeah, good morning. Yeah.
4: I'd like to speak about Reconciliation Week, which starts today.
0: It does.
4: I'm just very concerned, and I'm sure there's a lot of your listeners, that this issue of Reconciliation Week is becoming a political weapon. For example, now Travis Lovett arrived in Canberra today after walking from Melbourne to Canberra.
0: That's right.
4: In a spirit of reconciliation.
0: Mm-hmm.
4: And I understand that he was met by the Speaker of the House and by the President of the Senate and, of course, the Minister for Aboriginal Affairs and the Prime Minister. But no one from the opposition came out and met him at all.
0: Mm.
4: A couple of the Teals did. Now, that's the person that I believe there was nearly 2,000 or 3,000 people that walked to Parliament House in Canberra with him.
0: Mm.
4: So that's the first point. The second point is we have a Victorian election coming up at the end of the year, and the leader of the opposition has come right out and said, within 100 days, we're going to abolish treaty. We feel that we know what's best for Indigenous Victorians.
0: This is the treaty process and the voice process that's been set up in Victoria. Yeah,
4: that's correct. Now, why does this need to be politicised? Why we're better than this as Australians?
0: Mm.
4: We stick up for fairness and equity within our society, and we're very lucky that we have that. So why are we using this this issue as a point of division. It should be a point of celebration.
0: Yep. Well, you know, I think a lot of people would say hear to that, John. Appreciate your point, making the point. Thank you.
4: Thank you.
0: Good on you. Yeah, 1-300-800-222 is the number. Yes, I don't think the walk to Canberra was meant as anything else other than a sign of, what is the, Warumpi says, black fella, white fella, doesn't matter if you're a true fella, which is probably right too. All right, we've got news coming up and we've got overnights to follow. Here's Dusty to take us home.

0: Yeah, Dusty, and you don't have to say you love me. Francis Leach is going to look after you after this, and you know how that's done. Hi, Francis.
1: Oh, Dusty.
0: I know.
1: Legend.
0: I know.
1: I really, really love her work. I've actually picked up, I still buy vinyl records, Philip, and I found on my travels a fabulous collection. I do like the BBC recordings, and she did a lot of them. Particularly in the mid-period of her career. So I bought this double album of her live performances at the BBC, and what a set of pipes. Unbelievable.
0: Have you got a whole audio room at home, Francis, where you've got...
1: I might have.
0: Hang on. Okay. So we got... Tell me, do you have a cassette tape player?
1: I have a Nakamichi cassette deck, yes.
0: Oh, what? Look at this.
1: From the '80s.
0: Like, and you have
1: held on to it.
0: And you have cassette tapes.
1: I don't have many anymore, but I didn't let go of the cassette deck, which is now much treasured by a lot of people. But so mainly because it's just a beautiful piece of design.
0: Does it work?
1: Yeah, Philip.
0: I've got a CD player that still works.
1: Yes, see.
0: But my VHS player's died. I bet you got one of those too.
1: No, I have let go of the VHS. And I'm hanging on to my DVD player, but I'm getting in trouble for cluttering the house. I'm not hoarding yet.
0: Is your turntable worth more than your car?
1: Yes, probably. Speakers
0: you
1: too.
0: You see the tales that Francis Leach has got to tell. You know what? He's got hours to tell. We have hours to go before we sleep.
1: Indeed.
0: Francis, good on you.
1: See you, Philip. Have a good night.
0: Francis Leach is going to look after you. Tomorrow, what have we got on tomorrow? Oh, we've got an additional motor talk on tomorrow. So we shall talk then. All right. In the meantime, you keep safe. Here's the news.

0: ABC News with David Rollins. Five people who had been trapped inside a cave in Laos for about a week have been found alive, as dozens of rescuers continue to search for two others. Nick Parmeter has the latest.
1: This is the moment a team of divers locate five Laos nationals in a cave they've spent a week in. The head of the rescue crew can be heard saying in Thai, "We found our targets. We found five and we are still looking for two more individuals." The divers can be heard saying the men they found are all crying before offering them water. Some of the rescuers were involved in the successful Thai soccer team rescue in 2018. The group of seven had entered the cave last week to look for gold before heavy rain and a landslide blocked their exit. The search for the other two continues, and there's also the prospect of figuring out how to get them all out of the cave safely.
0: Iranian state television has claimed that Iran has received a preliminary unofficial draft of a memorandum of understanding on ending their war. The BBC's Parham Gobadi has more.
2: I was just watching the Iranian state TV report. It mentions three things. First, the U.S. is going to lift up the sea blockade. Iran is going to allow restore the passage of vessels through the Strait of Hormuz within a month. But the most important part is that Iran with Oman is in negotiations to exert their control over the Strait of Hormuz. At the beginning, Iran said that they might ask for tolls from the ships that go through. They realized that that is against the international law, and they've changed the name to service fees right now.
0: The White House says the Iranian report is a complete fabrication. Judges at the International Criminal Court have set November 30 as the start date for the trial of former Philippine President Rodrigo Duterte. Duterte, who led the country between 2016 and 2022, is charged with crimes against humanity during his deadly war on drugs. The 81-year-old was arrested and taken to The Hague in March 2025 and is being held in the ICC's detention centre. He has long insisted he instructed police to kill only in self-defence and has always defended.

0: the crackdown. Private employment providers will remain part of the employment services system under the federal government's proposed welfare overhaul, despite concerns flagged by some experts that they have failed to improve outcomes for job seekers. The reforms would change how welfare recipients are assessed and supported, with obligations tailored to people's individual circumstances. Christopher Rudge from the University of Sydney Law School says the overhaul does not go far enough in addressing the shortcomings of private providers.
1: One of the difficulties with this proposal is that it doesn't change the existing private provider system. And so the real question that I think came out was, how will government incentivise the current providers who have shown no interest in putting in the hard yards to help those who are difficult to get back to work?
0: The National Walk for Truth has ended at Parliament House, with supporters calling for a formal national truth-telling process. Kaveh Akbari has more on this story.
2: Former Uruk Justice Commission Commissioner Travis Lovett has completed a more than 900-kilometre walk for truth from Melbourne to Canberra. The Korup Mara and Gundish Mara man delivered an open letter to the Prime Minister backed by more than 12,500 signatures calling for a national truth-telling process. Anthony Albanese thanked Mr. Lovett and described reconciliation as unfinished business, but stopped short of making a formal commitment. The government previously promised the Makarrata Commission for truth-telling and agreement-making, but advocates say 4 years later there has been little progress. Despite that, Mr. Lovett says he remains encouraged and optimistic after a private meeting with the Prime Minister.
0: To sport, in New South Wales has produced a stunning turnaround in Rugby League's State of Origin, scoring three unanswered second-half tries to shade Queensland 22-20 in Game 1 of this year's series at Sydney Stadium, Australia.

0: around in Rugby League's State of Origin, scoring three unanswered second-half tries to shade Queensland 22-20 in Game 1 of this year's series at Sydney Stadium, Australia. Down 20-0 after a fast Maroons start, the Blues made the most of the second-half sending off of Queensland fullback Caelan Ponga to complete an unlikely revival, with Ethan Strange, Nathan Cleary and James Tedesco all crossing while the Maroons were a player down. Tedesco, who scored the match-winning try with less than 2 minutes left to play, has told ABC Sport it was one of the highlights of his decade-long Origin career.
1: That was unreal. It's surreal, to be honest. We dug deep there. Obviously, they had 12 men for that last 20 minutes, so we knew we'd get some opportunities. I think I bombed one earlier, so I knew I had to make up for it, so I'm glad I came down with one at the end.
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5: Good morning to you. Welcome to Thursday morning. How are you? Hope you're well. My last show for a little while, the great man, Trevor Chappell, back on Monday morning to keep you company. I've had a lot of fun with you guys, and I'll continue to do so this hour at 6 minutes past two, 24 to two in South Australia and the Northern Territory, and 6 past midnight in Western Australia. If you are a rugby league fan, and I am, big night. If you are a blue, you're feeling like you're tickled pink. If you're maroon, you're feeling a bit blue. Great game, controversy, refereeing decisions and sin bins all involved, setting the series up beautifully with New South Wales winning at home in the first of those encounters. I hope you enjoyed the game, but now you can play a game with me. It's the four quiz. 1-300-800-222 is the number to call. 1-300-800-222 or SMS 0437-774-774. 12 questions in 4 topics. I'll do it at the top today so you can check out what we're playing. Song Bites, so I'll play you a little bit of a famous song and you've got to tell me what it is. We've got disaster movies. Didn't you love a disaster movie? Nothing quite like a moral panic and fear being sold as entertainment. That's what we love. So it's something from disaster movies. The wild card round, and it could be anything. It's like a lucky dip. And infamous voices. I'll play you the infamous voice of someone you should know or will know, and you've got to tell me who it is. So that's what's on the four quiz menu this morning. We want you involved as well. 1-300-800-222, 1-300-800-222. Hit the phone or send me an SMS on 0437-774-774, and we'll get stuck into it after Paul Young and his take on a song that Daryl Hall and John Oates wrote, Every Time You Go Away.

0: started his life in a band called the Q-Tips in the 70s, and then went solo, Paul Young, with that Daryl Hall, John Oates song, Every Time You Go Away, here on ABC Radio Overnight. It's Francis here, and I hope you're well. Time to play the four quiz. 1-300-800-222 is the number, or 0437-774-774 is the number. If you want to text through and say good morning and play along at home. Helen is first in line this morning. She was quick out of the blocks, like Kathy Freeman at the Sydney Olympics. Bang, she was right there. Hello, Helen, how are you? Just
1: morning,
0: like that.
1: How are you?
0: I'm well. How are you?
1: Good, thanks. I've had a fun night playing cards again.
0: Oh, have you? Excellent. What game do you play?
1: Cribbage.

0: voices. So some naughty people and their voices, and you've got to guess who the person is. Wild card round, which is just a bit of a mixed bag. Disaster movies, which, you know, I love a disaster movie, so I thought I'd put something together on that. Or song bites. I play you a bit of a famous song, and you've got to tell me what the song is.
1: Wild card round, please.
0: The wild card round to start with. Fair enough. Here we go. Can you tell me, for question number one, which major tennis tournament is happening right now?
1: French Open, Roland Garros.
0: It is the French Open at Roland Garros. Beautiful time of the year to be in Paris, and the French Open is a great place to be. Excellent. One from one. So we're going to move to another topic. Which one would you like to do?
1: Disaster movies.
0: Disaster movies. Okay. I'm going to play you some audio here, and you've got to tell me the name of this 1974 disaster film. Have a listen, and then at the back of it, you've got to tell me what the film is.
2: You're looking for me, Chief?
3: If you're Duncan Young.
2: I am. Everything under control?
3: Got to move all these people out of here.
2: Oh, now, just how bad is it?
3: It's a fire, mister, and all fires are bad.
2: Well, I don't believe that you're familiar with the many modern safety systems we have designed into this building. We've got them all.
3: All right, it's your building, but it's our fire. Now, let's get these people the hell out of here.
2: I don't think you're listening, Chief. There's no way for a fire on 81 to reach up here, not in this building.
3: Okay, I'll do it.
2: Hold it, hold it. The mayor's out there. Do you want me to pull rank on you?
3: When there's a fire, I outrank everybody here. Now, one thing we don't want is a panic. Now, I could tell them, but you ought to do it. Just make a nice, cool announcement to all your guests and tell them the party's being moved down below the fire floor.
0: Now, I think you dropped out for part of that, Helen. Did you get enough of it to understand what film it was? 1974, starring Steve McQueen, Paul Newman, William Holden, Faye Dunaway, and Fred Astaire.
1: Oh, could you play it again, please?
0: I will play it again because you did drop out. Have a listen. That's the wrong one, but I'll play this one. Here it is. This is the film that I'm talking about. 1974. Have a listen.
2: You're looking for me, Chief?
3: If you're Duncan Young.
2: I am. Everything under control?
3: Got to move all these people out of here.
2: Oh, now, just how bad is it?
3: It's a fire, mister, and all fires are bad.
2: Well, I don't believe that you're familiar with the many modern safety systems we have designed into this building. We've got them all.
3: All right, it's your building, but it's our fire. Now, let's get these people the hell out of here.
2: Now, I don't think you're listening, Chief. There's no way for a fire on 81 to reach up here, not in this building.
3: Okay, I'll do it.
2: Hold it, hold it. The mayor's out there. Do you want me to pull rank on you?
3: When there's a fire, I outrank everybody here. Now, one thing we don't want is a panic. Now, I could tell them, but you ought to do it. Just make a nice, cool announcement to all your guests and tell them the party's being moved down below the fire floor.
0: Now, Helen, what film? 1974, disaster movie, one of the classics.
1: Towering Inferno?
0: Towering Inferno it was. Do you remember it?
1: Yeah. Yes, I think I saw it at the cinema.
0: Yes, it was big at the time, 1974. We're really into panics and disaster movies in the 70s. It was big, big, big. Okay, you can go into the win bin if you answer the next question, because you've got two from two so far. So you've started us off at a clip, a real pace. Song bite or an infamous voice? What would you like?
1: Song bites.
0: A song bite. Okay, so I'm going to play a clip of a song, and you've got to tell me what it is. So all of these songs have been big hits in their day. This is your one. Have a listen.

0: Helen, what was the song?
1: It's Familiar.
0: Oh, yeah, it was a huge hit in about 1981, 82. Number one around the world.
1: Oh, could you please play it again?
0: I'll play it a little bit of it again. Here we go. Have a listen. So this was a massive hit when synths ruled the world.

0: What's the name of the song, Helen?
1: She's a girl living somewhere, I think.
0: She's a girl living somewhere. She was working somewhere.
1: Working somewhere.
0: I need an answer.
1: Downtown bar.
0: Yeah, that's you've got all the elements, but not the name of the song, Helen. Thanks for playing.

0: Nearly got there. Thank you. Thanks for playing. 1-300-800-222 Ray in Urunga. Ray, how are you going?
1: Hi, Francis.
0: What's the name of that song from the early 80s?
1: Don't You Want Me.
0: That's right, by the Human League. Well done. One from one. How's your morning so far?
1: Oh, not bad. Last chance to get in the wind bin.
0: Oh, never know your luck. Okay, what do you want to do? Disaster movies, The Wild Card? Or you've also got Infamous Voices, where I play you somebody infamous speaking. You've got to tell me who it is.
1: Yeah, no, not that one. The other.
0: So disaster movie or wild card?
1: Yeah, disaster movies.
0: Yes, these are classics of an era. We should have more disaster movies. That makes us feel better about, oh, are we living in it, or are we actually living in a disaster movie? That's sometimes hard to know. Have a listen to this bit, okay? You've got to tell me the name of this film.
2: Slow ahead. I can go slow ahead. Come on down and chump some of this.
3: You're going to need a bigger boat.
0: We're going to need a bigger boat, Ray.
1: Yeah, that's Jaws.
0: It is Jaws. Steven Spielberg. Roy Scheider was the actor that utters those immortal lines. Well done. Two from two. And you can go for your third question. You can go to either the wild card round.
1: Yeah, that one.
0: Wild card round. Okay.
1: Not the other one.
0: Okay. Tell me, which sporting great was honoured with a condolence motion moved by the Prime Minister in Parliament yesterday?
1: Sorry, who?
0: Which sporting great was honoured with a condolence motion moved by the Prime Minister in Parliament House ahead of question time yesterday?
1: I don't study AFL.
0: Do you know who it is?
1: No.
0: Okay, mate. Well,
1: no, not the guy that died. I mean, it's not him. So, I mean, the guy that got the motor neuron.
0: Yeah, that's right, but I need a name.
1: Yeah, well, you know, I mean, I'm the North Coast of New South Wales. I don't know.
0: It's not your game. All right, mate, thanks for playing. Good to talk to you.
1: Okay. No worries. Thanks.
0: Talk to you soon, mate. 1-300-800-222 to play. Trevor in Croydon Park. Hello, Trev.
4: Yeah, Francis. Our last chance to make up.
0: Indeed.
4: Will you forgive me?
0: It depends what you've done, Trev.
4: I'll take that as we're fine.
0: Now who was the Prime Minister recognising in Parliament with that condolence motion?
4: Yes, Neil Danaher.
0: It was the passing of Neil Danaher, former Melbourne coach, Essendon player, and tireless campaigner for a cure for motor neuron disease. Well done.
4: And a really impressive human being.
0: Extraordinary person. Really was. I did know Neil, and yes, very, very sad loss. Okay, move to question number two for you. Nobody's been brave enough to go to Infamous Voices yet, but that's a lot of fun if you want to do it. You could also, there's one disaster movie left, and there's a couple of tunes in the song bites category. What do you want to do?
4: Okay, well, if nobody's touched the Infamous Voices, I'm either stupid or brave, so.
0: Here we go. Okay, Infamous Voice here. Which American political figure said the following outside the Four Seasons Total Landscaping business in Philadelphia in 2020? Have a listen.
5: What was it called by? Oh, my goodness. All the networks. Wow. All the networks. We have to forget about the law. Judges don't count.
0: Who, Trevor, do you remember that press conference where they thought they were going to be at the Four Seasons Hotel?
4: Yes, I do know who it is. And it's a real tragedy because on one particular day in history, he did shine as a genuine hero.
0: Yes.
4: His name is Rudy Giuliani.
0: It is Rudy Giuliani. And, yes, it was that moment in 2020 when they thought, it was almost like an episode of that TV show Veep where they thought they were going to go to the Four Seasons Hotel in Philadelphia, but somehow the staff put it in the Four Seasons Total Landscaping business on the outskirts of town next to a, I think it was next to a pawn shop and
4: a
0: some
4: porno
0: other
4: shop, yeah.
0: I mean, you can't.
4: I think it wasn't a PAWN shop. It was the one with the O on it.
0: An adult shop.
4: Yeah.
0: You can't write that sort of comedy. It's not fair.
4: But as I say, it was so unfortunate because he had been a genuine hero.
0: Yes.
4: On one particular disastrous day.
0: And now it's a different... Okay, you've got two from two. So you've got... You could go to... you could do a song bite.
4: Oh, I'll try and avoid
0: a disaster movie.
4: Wrap up the disaster movie.
0: Okay, here we go. So this is another classic disaster movie in the great era of the 70s disaster films. And this one, I want you to have a listen to the clip and tell me which 1972 disaster movie does this come from, featuring a cruise ship that flips upside down.
6: Hard left! Get up immediately!
7: Do you know what a flash fire is?
8: Well, mister, I'm not going to let you kill us.
9: I'm going through that door, Mr. Rogo. You need to stand aside and close that door to keep the air from coming in, or you can try to stop me.
10: I told you I was going to get everybody out of here, and damn it, I'm going to do it!
0: Yeah. 1972 was the year for what's the name of the film, Trev?
4: I believe also starring Fred Astaire.
0: Yeah, what was the film? Sorry, start
4: the Poseidon Adventure.
0: It is the Poseidon Adventure. Well done. Was Fred Astaire in that as well?
4: Yeah.
0: he had a late career surge from being, Dancing with Ginger Rogers to becoming king of the disaster film.
4: Yeah.
0: I mean, you've got to keep working, I guess. Well done, Trev. You're in the win bin.
4: Thank you, mate. Thanks
0: for playing. I really appreciate you being part of the Four Quiz.
4: And we'll meet again.
0: We will.
4: Don't know where.
0: We will indeed, Trev. And we're going to keep playing the Four Quiz in a moment. Thanks to everybody who's texted through so far. Harry in the Bay got the Towering Infernos, as did Donald. Matt from Narungan as well was all over the Towering Inferno. It must be his favourite film. Susan in Hobart with Neil Danaher. You're right about that. Jenny in Glenbrook knew that it was Jaws. Keep those texts coming through. 0437 774 774. Francis here for Trev on this Thursday morning. Back to play the quiz again, the Four Quiz, after we take a ride with Prefab Sprout.

0: Sublime from Prefab Sprout there. It's basically a reply song to Bruce Springsteen's Born to Run. Look at us now. Some things hurt more, much more than cars and girls. I think it's very brave for Paddy McLoone to have written a reply to a Bruce Springsteen song like that, but gets away with it. Love that song so much. More on the four quiz in just a moment.
1: Surviving trouble in the outback.
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0: And we're playing the four quiz. Trevor is the only one in the win bin at the moment. He answered three correct questions. So we've got a bunch of questions to go and some calls on the board. But we'd love to hear from you, 1-300-800-222. And your SMSs as well. We've got one from Matthew in far north Sweden, where the sun probably is not going down right now because it's summertime there. Matthew, I'm glad you're listening. He got the Poseidon Adventure right. I'd like to know more about what you're doing up there, Matthew. Message us through or give us a call. We'll have to talk to you. But let's get to the phones now and say hi to Sam in Harvey in Western Australia. Hi, Sam. How are you going?
4: Good morning, Michael. How are you?
0: I'm doing okay. Now, we're doing the four quiz. So we've got a bunch of questions in different categories. We've got three categories left. We've got song bites, which I can play a bit of a song. You've got to tell me what the song is. There's a wild card round where this just could be a lucky dip. And then there's infamous

0: the moment.
1: Is it a European country or no clues?
0: I'll give you one clue. It's an African country.
1: South African country?
0: Yeah.
1: I'll say South Africa?
0: No, it's not South Africa, mate. Have a good morning.
1: All right. Thanks, Michael.
0: Talk to you soon. Let's speak with Anne-Marie on the Four Quiz. Hi, Anne-Marie.
2: Hello, Francis, better known as Michael, apparently.
0: That's okay. Well, it is my second name. There you go.
2: Oh, well, there you go.
0: I've got a 24-karat gold Catholic name, Francis Michael Peter. I've got them all. They're all in there.
2: Oh, no.
0: Saints just lined up one after the other after the other.
2: Yeah, we all got called after Saints, and unfortunately we didn't live up to it. None of us.
0: Neither have I, don't worry. But do you know which country I'm talking about?
2: I think it's the Congo.
0: It is, unfortunately. Yeah, the Democratic Republic of the Congo is the place where it's dealing with this outbreak at the moment. Okay, we've got song bites. We've done away with our disaster movies. That one's gone.

0: questions because we move to the next category here. Are you ready?
1: Okay. Ready, set, go.
0: Okay. Have a listen to this TV interview and tell me the name of the Australian fraudster. And yes, that's what we have to call her because that's what she is. Who ran a scam and pretended that she was sick. Have a listen.
2: Did you live in fear of being found out?
3: No, because I wasn't living in a space where I didn't know that this wasn't my reality.
2: Would you accept that you're a pathological liar?
3: No.
2: Do you take responsibility for driving any people away from conventional medicine in seeking treatment for their cancer?
3: That would be really heartbreaking to me because I never intended on doing that.
2: Do you accept that that's what you might have done?
3: I accept that might have happened.
0: So who is that, Anne-Marie?
1: I think her name's Belinda Gibson.
0: That is right, Belle Gibson.
1: Oh, there you go.
0: Well done. Gibson, yeah. Who pretended that she had cancer and sort of ran a lifestyle business and selling stuff.
1: Terrible.
0: Not a good day in your life when you get asked direct blank on a national TV interview, are you a
1: pathological liar? Yeah. Especially from Tara. Gosh, yeah. Run a mile. Not a good day. She's quite a good interviewer.
0: She is very good. All right, you are in the win bin. Thank you, Anne-Marie.
1: Yes. Thanks, Francis.
0: Stay tuned. See if you win. Thanks for playing.
1: I will.
0: 1-300-800-222 is the number to play. As we speak to James, he's been waiting patiently there in Melbourne. Hi, James.
4: Hi, Francis. Sorry, I've got work, so I'll just get your speakerphone. Sorry, mate.
0: That's okay. What are you doing for work?
4: I work at a hotel as a night manager.
0: Okay. So quiet on the floor at the moment?
4: Yes. That's why I've been able to wait so long. That's fine. I didn't think I'll come through, actually.
0: No, it's always a bit of a mixed bag because we don't know who's going to race through the quiz or whether we have to work the quiz a bit. But you got through, and there are still some questions to be answered. So we can do an infamous voice for you. We've done all the questions in disaster movies and now the wild card round. We've got infamous voices or a song bite. What would you like?
4: Songbite
0: it is. Okay, so I'm going to take you back to the 1970s here, and you've got to be able to tell me who this is when you hear the songbite. Have a listen. Oh, get your glam on. What's the name of the song?
4: Sounds like Long Way to the Top, but I don't think it is.
0: No, it's before that. It's out of the UK. Do you want to have another listen? See if this jogs your memory from your radio listening days as a younger person. Have a listen. I see what you're saying there, too, by the sound of that. It does sound a little like the bagpipes in A Long Way to the Top.
4: It does, and I used to play the bagpipes, too.
0: Oh, there you go.
4: But I tell you what, I might have to pass on that one. I waited patiently. I got all the disaster movies because my grandfather was a disaster movie buff. And I remember being six. Yeah, remember being six and watching all of these on Hollywood Movie Night, if you remember Hollywood Movie Night.
0: Yes.
4: And I honestly can't get that song. And he will be disappointed because he was an actual musician as well.
0: Oh, well, so he used to sit you down and go, here, this is family entertainment, let's watch the world cave in.
4: Pretty much. And I would have been six years of age, you know, in 1980, whatever it was. So, no, and look, and that's way before my time as well. I can't get that song and I should know it. But
0: good on you, James.
4: No
0: worries.
4: Thank you, mate.
0: Thanks for playing. Thanks for waiting patiently. 1-300-800-222 ABC Radio overnights. Francis in for Trev for tonight. Trev back on Monday. We're playing the four quiz. We're staying in Melbourne. Sarah's in Elphington. Hi, Sarah.
5: Oh, hi, how you going?
0: Do you know who that is and what the song is?
5: Absolutely not.
0: No?
5: I mean, I do love a glam band. So it's UK.
0: It's UK, 1970. I'm going to help you here. 1972, think wild character, big shock of red hair.
5: Oh, red hair sounds good. I'm a red hair.
0: Have a listen again.
5: I'm a redhead. All my family, we're like the Flanders family on The Simpsons. My parents were Catholics as well as the other person that rang in, and they used to shuffle us into church, like, you know, every shade of redhead you could get. And I can, I like, I'm going to, like, kick myself when I hear the ad.

0: Sir?
1: Yeah, I think you're right.
0: A hunky dunky do, something
1: like
0: that.
1: Oh, you are right. Anyway, yes, you're sort of circling around like the shark in Jaws, but no.
0: Yeah, yes, and that's a disaster movie that I hated, and everyone says it's a classic, and I didn't see why. But yeah.
1: Fair enough. Not for everyone watching sharks munch people, you know. It's the quiet taste. Thanks, mate. Thank you for calling.
0: Okay, bye.
1: 1-300-800-222 is the number to call if you want to play the full quiz. Deb in the Gold Coast reckons it's Brian Ferry. No, it's not. I know what you're saying, Deb. I know you're suggesting it sounds like we can let's stick together, but it's not that track. And Matthew in far north Sweden, I think the light air in the Arctic is getting to your head, mate. Bay City Rollers, I would not subject you to that. But thank you. Justin in Frankston.
2: G'day, mate. I'm actually not in Frankston. I'm actually in the States at the moment.
1: Oh, which part of America are you?
2: I am actually in the great state of New York.
1: Wow. Are you upstate or are you in

0: Well, when you said red hair...
1: Well, the character that this artist played, he had numerous characters that he played along the way. He would change identities. That was his thing.
0: I'm thinking Billy... Oh, that Billy someone. That's Billy... Not Billy Joel. I can't think of his last name.
1: I'm going to have to let you go, Trev. Good to talk to you.
0: Thanks, it's Justin.
1: Oh, Justin, sorry. Thank you, Justin. Thanks. Thanks. We're going to talk to Trev. That's what we're doing next. Hello, Trev. How are you going?
2: Yeah. How are you tonight?
1: This is your era. This is your sweet spot.
2: Look, when you're as old as me, your era expands 50 years. Really, it's, you know, the pool's up now. Oh, yeah, let's go there. But given what you've said, I'm going to have a guess at David Bowie.
1: Yeah, what song? Have a listen again.
2: Look, that bass line is AC/DC, but they obviously were influenced by it. Let's not say plagiarised. What song?
1: Wham, bam, thank you, ma'am, that song.
2: Yeah.
1: It's a great song. Yeah, Harry in the Bay knows what it is. He's all over it.
2: I agree. That's part of the lyrics of the song. I think you've beaten Trev.
1: We'll catch you again soon. Thanks for giving us a call.
2: I hope so. And I'm going to wait with bated breath because, you know.
1: You want to know.
2: Good night, you and everyone else.
1: Thank you, mate. Let's speak to Peter in Willoughby. Maybe he knows the name of this Bowie song. Hello, Pete.
3: Is that me?
1: Yes. Hello. How are you?
3: Well, thanks. How are you?
1: Do you know the name of that David Bowie song we're playing?
3: I do. I had to sing to the chorus to get it.
1: Yeah?
3: It's Suffragette City.
1: It is Suffragette
3: great
1: City
3: song,
1: by...
3: Artist.
1: Yeah, from Bowie's... was he Aladdin Sane at that point, or was he still Ziggy Stardust? I think he might have been Aladdin Sane.
3: Yeah, I think so.
1: He was changing all the time. Now, we've only got one question left, and it sort of relates back to a music question, but it is an infamous voice, and you can finish this out here. If you can tell me the answer to these infamous, actually, Pete, these guys,

0: hand with that. Is that Peter?
1: Well, from all your clues, it's got to be the Sex Pistols.
0: It was the Sex Pistols, indeed, and the start of the clip for God Save the Queen and the Jubilee. Thank you, mate. Thank you for closing out the four quiz. It was good fun.
1: All the best. Go the Blues.
0: Oh, yeah. Big game this morning. Oh, last night, I should say. Thanks, Pete. And thank you to everyone who played and who was hot on the button with the SMSs as well. It's the great Aladdin Sane, says Kane in Carlton. Come on, guys, lift your game. Not everyone's a Bowie fan, Kane, but thank you for that. Suffragette City, yes, lots of people did start to clock that that's what it was. I really appreciate those messages. Hunky Dory. I don't think that one was on Hunky Dory. Well, it might have been on Aladdin Sane, the album. Anyway, we won't dive too deep down we'll dive into the David Bowie wormhole. We'd be down there a long time with me, I'd tell you. La, la, la, la, la. ABC Radio Overnights, la, la, Wendy Matthews. La, la, la, la. Francis here for Trev. G'day.

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0: And Anne-Marie, give us a call back. You were in the win bin with Trev. We spun it round and your name popped out. You are the winner of the four quiz for this morning. So we've got the magnet for you and something from the prize cupboard. Give us a call back and we'll sort that out for you. And don't forget, Trev returns on Monday. In a moment, Scott Goodings, the TV freak, is going to talk game shows with us. I was trolling around on YouTube, as you do, stumbled across an episode of Blankety Blanks with the great Graham Kennedy. And, it was different. It was different to how we would imagine TV today, but damn funny. So we're going to talk game shows, your favourites, and we would love to hear from anyone who's been a contestant on a game show. And if you've ever won the showcase or a prize,

Have you still got your little pendant from Bruce and Walsh? If you've been on Sale of the Century, for instance, we want to hear from you. 1-300-800-222, 1-300-800-222, or you can text 0437-774-774. 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

0: This is Overnights on ABC Local Radio.
1: Francis Leach here. Scott Goodings joins us, our TV freak, to talk telly, to talk game shows this morning. G'day, Scott. How are you?
2: I'm good, Francis.
1: I did stumble across an episode of Blankety Blanks. Obviously, my algorithm knows me well, and I loved it. As flimsy as the sets looked, as brown as everyone's clothes were, as wide as Graham's lapel was, with all the saucy and questionable innuendo, it was great.
2: It was also rather bawdy, wasn't it?
1: Bawdy's the word, yes.
2: I remember on our last day of primary school, I took the Blankety Blanks game to school and I almost got expelled.
1: There was a Blankety Blanks board game.
2: It wasn't a board game. It was in this sort of pouch and the teacher saw some of the answers. It didn't confiscate it. But it is interesting watching Blankety Blanks as a game show because it's the 70s and, you know, you see the teen idol... Mark Holden on it.
1: Yes.
2: Bit of a time capsule too because you've got John English and Trevor White.
1: The episode that I saw had John Paul Young.
2: Yeah, yeah, Squeak. All from Jesus Christ Superstar. And my favourite ever

0: bottom right contestant is Bob Moore, who used to host ABC's very serious Monday Night Show Monday conference.
1: Some of the, I mean, Ugly Dave Gray was, as somebody's, as Carol's put through, a serial on there. He was always on there. And he actually looked really, he was the one who looked the best dressed. He had this great green, emerald green shirt with polka dots and a vivid yellow tie. But he looked cool. The rest of it was questionable. Of course, you had the incredibly sexy Nolene Brown.
0: I did notice a comment on YouTube under an episode where they said, the days when people used to dress properly on television, they used to make an effort.
1: They did. And
0: even then, Graham stayed loyal to his gentleman's outfitter that's still located in Frankston.
1: Oh, really?
0: Yeah.
1: What's it called?
0: The Bounty Shop.
1: I want to go down there and get a wide lapel jacket.
0: Yeah, it's a double-fronted shop. I'm pretty sure I was there a while ago. Not to buy, just to walk past.
1: just to pay homage to Graham.
0: Yes.
1: Well, Graham Kennedy's childhood home is around the corner from where I live in Balaclava in St Kilda. Like, there's a little plaque there that says, this was the childhood home of the great Graham Kennedy.
0: Oh, yeah.
1: Much loved. How many seasons of Blankety Blanks did we get? Because it was big in the sort of mid to late 70s.
0: Yeah, and it was huge at the time. I mean, Willetsey at 7 was the big show on Channel 7, and it pretty much destroyed them. But it lasted about 2 years and then just sort of petered out. I think when Graham went off to do Odd Angry Shot, he'd done Don's Party, and then he did Odd Angry Shot. And
1: two great films.
0: Like Travelling North and that.
1: Yeah, and those great characters on the show like Peter the Phantom Puller.
0: It was just, you know, bordering on obscene. Be careful watching it if you haven't seen it.
1: It might trigger you. It's awesome. But, yeah, very much of its time. If anyone was a contestant on there, because people did go on there and have to go and give an answer to, you know, Cyril said blank. I would love to know if you went on Blankety Blanks or any other game show, if you've been on a game show or you've won the showcase on something like The Price is Right. I'd love to hear from you. Get on the phone, 1-300-800-222 or 0437-774-774. What are some of your favourites, Scott?
0: Well, actually, the other thing is watching the time capsule is watching the prizes you used to get. And I think they're giving away TVs on Blankety Blanks and maybe even clock radios. But one of my favourites in the 90s was the ABC Cooler Than Cool show for teenagers called Vidiot. Do you remember that one?
1: Who hosted that? Was that Michael Tunn?
0: It was Eden. Nah, he did the afternoon show. It was Eden Gahar.
1: Oh, wow.
0: And so you'd get whoever got the most questions about pop culture correct, you would win a decent prize in the ABC. Being the mid-90s, you'd still win a colour TV or you'd win a Ghetto Blaster slash boombox. and I was watching an episode today, and it's great too because the ABC budget was good. Like, the losers, they seemed to give them things like Ben Elton books from the ABC shop and video hire vouchers, which is of the time, isn't it?
1: Just straight into your wheelhouse too, straight down to Blockbuster and get out six new videos to watch for the weekend.
0: You would have been king of your street with your video vouchers.
1: 1-300-800-222. We're talking to Scott Goodings, a TV freak, about game shows. Owen in Sydney, hello.
2: Yes, good morning, Blanches and Scott. Yes, I want to submit to you, Would I Lie to You? I think, actually, this ties into a wider point. I think some of the best game shows, especially ones, those sort of panel game shows, it works the best when, and this is the reason I think it kind of dropped here when they tried to adopt a local adaptation of it. It works the best when the TV host and the team captains had such a good camaraderie together. And Rob Brydon, Lee Mack and David Mitchell are, you know, close friends in real life as well. And they essentially helped carry the show. You know, they support the guests in trying to get their stories across and sort of give it the sort of gravitas and humour, which if they don't have that camaraderie together, it sometimes sort of lacks, and that's why it tends to wither a bit.
1: That's a really good point, Owen. It's about the chemistry between them. And it's an interesting style of game show too, Owen and Scott, because it isn't, you know, just a straight answer, yes or no answer, you move to the next thing, or guess the right price and you stay in the competition. It's just about, it's about the journey. It's about the conversation, and whoever wins is, it's almost irrelevant, Scott.
0: Yeah, it's all.

0: still got that almost pantomime villain parlor game feel to it too, especially when Stephen Fry is involved in a show like that. It really does feel like it's a theatrical production, you know, Oscar Wilde with the raconteuring in it.
1: And the same as Never Mind the Buzzcocks, which was another game show that I love for, out of the UK, particularly the 90s version, which was a little bit sharper and funnier and a little bit more spiky than the latter version. But that was great fun, talking about music. And I guess it was a sharper-edged version of the Australian show that was on the ABC, Spicks and Specks.
0: Yeah, it was. And have you seen an episode of it lately?
1: I haven't gone back to it. I found it jumped its own shark a while back and was you know, trying to be controversial for controversy's sake, whereas previously just sort of happened out of its natural dynamic. What do you think of the new version?
0: I'm a bit like you. It's definitely a bit tame, but that's from the old. Like, we've got nearly every British game show that's available over there is on TV now. But when that was at its height, they were the days when you used to have to wait on airmail to get your VHS copies of Nevermind the Buzzcocks sent over, didn't you?
1: Indeed, I used to do that too. Different times. Well, this one from JC in Tweeds. What was the name of the game show on the Young Ones when Rick was there in Scumbag College? That was University Challenge.
0: University Challenge, yeah. They're the more cerebral ones, like Mastermind.
1: University Challenge with Scumbag College. All right, it's almost news time. Scott Gooding's a TV freak talking to you about game shows after the news.

0: ABC News with David Rollins. There's been jubilant scenes in Laos after a group of rescue divers located five people trapped in a cave for a week. The group of seven Laos nationals entered the cave on May 20, but became trapped by a landslide that was triggered by heavy rain. Some of the rescue crew were involved in the successful Thai soccer team rescue in 2018. Lead rescuer Kenkard Abongkawong says the search for the other two members of the group continues.
1: We found our targets. We found five, and we are still looking for two more individuals. We found them. We will update again.
0: Israel has killed the chief of the military wing of Hamas just days after his predecessor was taken out. William Howard Evans has more.
2: Israeli Prime Minister Benjamin Netanyahu says Mohammed Oder was one of the architects of the October 7 massacre and that he was responsible for the murder, abduction and wounding of many Israeli citizens and IDF soldiers. The operation targeted a residential building in one of Gaza City's busiest market areas. Footage from the scene shows ambulances and emergency crews searching through the rubble as crowds gather nearby. Locals say at least three Palestinians have died and dozens more have been injured in the strike. Israel says Oder was using the building as a hideout, and the attack followed months of surveillance.
0: The World Health Organization has warned that the Democratic Republic of Congo is facing a catastrophic collision of disease and conflict as the country struggles to deal with an Ebola outbreak. There's nearly 1,000 suspected cases and more than 200 suspected deaths. Here's the BBC's Emery Makumino.
3: The Congolese Health Minister, Dr. Samuel Roger Kamba, says more than 3,500 contacts of infected people are being closely monitored. They include family members who cared for the sick, as well as low-risk and occasional contacts. About 230 patients are receiving supportive care in Ituri, the worst hit area, as well as in North and South Kivu provinces, all in the east of the country.
0: While some have welcomed the federal government's employment services overhaul, there are concerns over the government's decision to keep private providers at the centre of the system. Kaveh Ekbari has the story.
4: The government is spending $312 million to overhaul Workforce Australia, with job seeker recipients to be supported based on their individual circumstances. But welfare advocates say the reforms leave one of the system's biggest problems untouched, the private employment contractor model. A parliamentary inquiry in 2023 found the outsourced model had failed job seekers. Despite this, providers will remain central to the system. Anti-Poverty Centre coordinator

0: Jay Coonan says this blocks meaningful change.
1: Outsourced private providers are not applying the rules fairly or appropriately.
0: Advocates say the compliance-driven part of the system also needs to be scrapped.
2: The New South Wales' first and only medically supervised injecting room has marked its 25th anniversary. Jasper Wells reports.
3: The centre in Sydney's King's Cross, which opened in 2001, was a key policy by then-Premier Bob Carr in tackling the city's heroin epidemic. It's made more than 27,000 referrals to treatment and support programs since and managed thousands of overdoses. At an event commemorating the anniversary, Mr. Carr called it the lesser evil and said it saved the lives of thousands of heroin users, as well as increased safety for paramedics. Current Premier Chris Minns has not supported opening a second centre in Western Sydney, saying he wants to see more evidence of medical benefits.
2: Looking at sport now, and Queensland coach Billy Slater has praised his team's courage after the Maroons' 22-20 loss to New South Wales in Rugby League's opening State of Origin match in Sydney last night. The reigning champions bolted to a 20-0 first-half lead, but the game changed when Maroons fullback Kalen Ponga was sent off for a high shoulder charge on Blues winger Tula Kola midway through the second period. New South Wales crossed three times while they had an extra man, with James Tedesco's last-gasp converted try earning the Blues a dramatic victory. Slater says his players fought hard in difficult circumstances.
4: I thought it was a courageous effort from our players. Like, I'm heartbroken for them, the effort that they put in. You know, they played with so much heart in that last 23 minutes, and New South Wales did a great job. They had to chase the points down, and they got them right at the death. But you know, I'm super proud of our footy team.
2: ABC News.
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9: Good morning. Hope you're well. Welcome to Thursday. It's 6 past 3, 24 to 3 in South Australia and the Northern Territory, and 6 past 1 in Western Australia. And Scott Goodings, our TV freak, is with us. We're talking game shows today, and we'd love to hear from you as well. 1-300-800-222 is the number to call. If you've been on a game show, or if you just want to talk to us about your favourite one, but if you've won a prize on a game show, Scotty, I still want to meet someone who still walks around proudly with their Bruce and Walsh pin from their time as being contested on Sale of the Century, because, you know, that's class. That was classy. They give you a little pin to walk around, like, you know, you get your little Order of Australia pin you can wear when you get gonged. But if you've got a Bruce and Walsh pin that says you're on Sale of the Century, I say that's the same.
10: I've never thought about that. I'm going to start looking for people on public transport. Betsy on Overnight's Facebook page says she was on Sale of Century in 1999. She didn't win, but had a great time. And guess what? She still has a pin.
9: Oh, there you go, Betsy. Wear it proudly from Bruce and Walsh.
10: It's something, too, where it could be passed down, but I don't think you're the person. I don't think if you inherit the pin, you're allowed to wear it, are you, really? You have to.
9: It's not like you go to Anzac Day with your Bruce and Walsh pin on. Not the same thing. The other thing I want to know is if anyone was a model on one of the game shows, because they always had these great models sort of standing there, sort of looking like mannequins, and then waving and pointing to these luxury goods. So if you're a model on the game show, please, let us know.
10: Hand model, yes.
9: 1-300-800-222 to play, or 0437-774-774. Matthew is in North Sweden. He's a big fan of the show. And he says, I remember the analogue days of Graham Kennedy's Blankety Blanks. The answer to the contestants' questions was hidden by a strip that was pulled away by Peter the Phantom Puller. Revealing the answer, it was Peter the Phantom Puller. He had the job of revealing the correct answers, and Graham would shout out, "Pull it, Pete." Are you there, Scott?
10: Yes, it was big in the schoolyard, wasn't it?
9: Where it was aimed. It was really aimed for that. And this from Heidi says, does anyone remember the fake game show on the TV show called Balls of Steel? Do you remember that, Scott?
10: Balls of Steel was like a prank show.
9: Yeah.
10: From the early 00s, an English show, yeah. But I can't remember the prank game show.
9: 1-300-800-222 is the number to call. Hand models, contestants, let us know. What about in America? They've got some institutions of game shows that are. Has Jeopardy been going for how long?
10: Alex Trebek did it for years till he passed away about 8 years ago. That's actually expanded. You've got normal Jeopardy, which is hosted by one of the huge champions, Ken Jennings. You've now got Celebrity Jeopardy, and there's a series of that going on. I'm actually barracking for one of my favourite actors, Steve Weber, from Wings and Chicago Med. And the other one that they've introduced, probably for the younger demographic, they've introduced a Pop Culture Jeopardy, which is hosted by Colin Jost, who does the Weekend Update on Saturday Night Live. It's a group thing. And the questions obviously aren't as challenging as Jeopardy. I remember when they did Jeopardy in Australia with Tony Barber in the 90s. One of the things I remember, the audience, the contestants in Australia didn't quite get, you have to answer with a question.
9: Yeah, it was a bit confusing, wasn't it, for Australian audiences? They couldn't quite get the hang of it.
10: Yeah, we hadn't really seen a lot of Jeopardy, but I watch Jeopardy quite regularly. And I think it's like I've moved away from the 9-letter puzzles, and I'm now watching Jeopardy at night to try and keep my mind active.
9: Fair enough. Whatever works for you. This from Harry in the Bay. I was on Sale of the Century about 100 years ago when Tony Barber and Victoria Nichols were the hosts. I won a glass oven. It wasn't called an air fryer back then, and $1,000.
10: That's it. Off the board. Who are my board, probably?
9: Yes.
10: Yes. 9 squares featuring celebrities.
9: Celebrity squares, remember that?
10: Oh, yeah. That, and with, that was like in the 70s, wasn't it?
9: Yes.
10: Chelsea Brown, Bert Newton, all the 9 personalities. And there's a version of that still going in America too. And that's on the, what we say, blue side of game shows too.
9: It was indeed. One game show that will never return, this is from Ray, who's a teacher and writer, is Perfect Match. My neighbour went on it. I watched it recently and cringed. It would be cancelled in today's world. Now, tell people who've never seen Perfect Match what it was, Scott.
10: Oh, there was lots of different versions of that. There was Blind Date, then there's Perfect Match. It's still going overseas, Perfect Match. So you had 3 contestants would go on to meet a partner, and the single that was choosing the 3 prospective beaus was behind. They had a wall in between them, and you could only go on their voice and their answers and their personality. And then they'd meet and they'd go on a chaperoned holiday somewhere like Stradbroke Island, or they'd go for dinner, and then they'd come back and you'd find out if they got on or if they didn't get on.
9: And they had a robot involved, wasn't there? Wasn't Dexter the robot involved?
10: Oh, that was Dexter, yeah.
9: What was the robot's role in all of this?
10: He would, after they'd picked the match, he would announce who the computer had said were the most compatible of the contestants. And there was a nice thing on that too. The voiceover guy from that was Max Rowley, who'd been the voiceover guy for A Great Temptation with Tony Barber in the 70s.
9: Oh, Great Temptation. That even predates Sale of the Century, doesn't it?
10: Yeah, it was pretty much the same thing. The other thing about, we talked about op shops last time. If you go to op shops, you will find a lot of Perfect Match board games in the game section. And I go to op shops a bit, you still get Sale of Century versions, various ones, mainly Glenn Rich, not Tony Barber. But one I've really noticed for board game versions of the game shows is Family Feud featuring Grant Denyer. That's almost like the foot spa. They're everywhere in op shops.
9: It's the board game equivalent of the foot spa. Gerald in Parkville in New South Wales, he's joined us. We're talking

0: most famous contestant on Pick a Box in the 60s was Francis.
1: Barry Jones?
0: Yeah. Was Science Minister?
1: Yes.
0: Yeah.
1: Great public intellectual. Still with us, Barry. Amazingly. Unbelievable. And didn't they get annoyed with him, Gerald and Scott, because he answered all the questions? They couldn't get rid of him. He was too smart.
2: Yes, that's right. Yes, I remember that.
1: Just a little bit too clever. Get off. Come on, mate. Give someone else a turn. Good on you, Gerald.
2: Yeah, somebody would win the prize and say, oh, Dolly's got one of those.
1: Ah, indeed. Bob, legend. Thank you, Gerald.
2: Okay, thanks, mate.
1: 1-300-800-222 is the number to call, or 0437-774-774 is the number to text through. We've got a couple of SMSs coming through here. Here's one for you. Where is it? It just jumped off my screen. Do we count Billy Smith and Jackie McDonald's It's a Knockout? Yeah, I think we do, don't we?
0: Oh, definitely, yeah. Especially like when John on Facebook mentions he was doing a master's, and you know what we discovered about his research supervisor? They were a contestant on It's a Knockout. that'd throw your supervision out, wouldn't it, if you found out your PhD or master's supervisor when it's a Knockout? They were like mainly service clubs, Apex clubs, life-saving clubs, and it was very family-friendly, that, wasn't it, that show?
1: It was. You sort of sit on a greasy pole with a pillow and knock each other into the above-ground rubber pool.
0: Bet your life. You had to transport loaves on a like little sort of oven plate while you're wearing a chef's hat across a greasy pole, while a blindfolded man attacked you with a giant punting bag full of sand.
1: So that's entertainment.
0: You remember It's a Royal Knockout?
1: Now, this was that done in the UK? That was done in the UK. So who contested It's a Royal Knockout? Was King Charles then Prince Charles a contestant in It's a Knockout?
0: They weren't involved. It was the siblings.
1: Oh, really? So it was what, Edward and Andrew?
0: Yes, yes. And I think Fergie as well. Edward would be in it because Edward was the theatrical one.
1: I know, watching Andrew on a grease pole being hit by more than a pillow these days. Yes, that will no doubt be available to those that want to watch it on YouTube. And that sort of led into Gladiator. Do we consider Gladiator a game show?
0: It was, because they were like Roman participants, weren't they? Like in the Gladiator battles.
1: So, yes, they were.
0: Storm, Vulcan, they were the hired ones, and there were contestants that took them on in their wrestling outfits. Yeah.
1: like the enhanced games.
0: I think that's been revived in England as well. That was huge in England, pretty huge in Australia for a couple of years in the mid-90s. Yeah.
1: Okay, Robin is calling from the UK, joins us here on ABC Radio Overnights. Scott Gooding's our TV freak, is here as well. Robin.
3: Hello, Francis, and hello again to Scott. Now, two for you, which I don't know if you've got in Australia, but the Krypton Factor, we actually do an assault course and be good at knowledge, and, of course, 3-2-1, which was so trashy, it made The Price Is Right look good.
1: So how did that work, 3-2-1?
3: Right, it was a sort of value-added thing. Totally, what do you want? Room set and this vacuum cleaner, you have to prize everything, basically, like that. It was amazing. Did you ever get Bullseye? Because that was a darts-based one, but it really worked as a TV game show.
1: No, so it involved playing darts, did it?
3: You had 87, and top prizes the Bullseye, obviously. That was done, but in the first rounds, you basically...
1: Oh, Robin...
3: ...try and get this highest score.
1: We might try to get Nicholas call back, because you're dropping out a bit, but I want to hear about these game shows.
3: No problem. I'll go and sit outside. Give me a moment.
1: Okay, 1-300-800-222 is the number to play. Robin's on the phone there from the UK. Love your calls as well. Scott, when we look at some of the other ones that tried and failed, what was the game show the music game show that was on Channel 9 for a while that our man, who's still on the Channel 9 breakfast program, and used to be on MTV, used to host.
0: Yeah, Richard Wilkins. Yeah,
1: Keynotes.
0: It was a summer filler, one of those summer programs that they launched over the holidays to see if it would catch on. Unfortunately, it didn't. It ran a lot, midnight to dawn, for about the next

0: 10 years. There's a few on YouTube, but the idea about that, there were like groups of three, teams of three, and you would get the first, third, fifth, seventh note of a song, normally played on one of those cheap Casio little keyboard organs, and you'd have to guess the song. And they were very theatrical contestants too. You know, they'd hug and dance and sing along when they got it. But yeah, it was interesting watching Richard on MTV at night, then watch him hosting a sort of kitschy little cute game show in the evening.
1: 1-300-800-222 is the number to call or to play if you want to play with us and talk about game shows. The ABC has had a few, and we still got a couple going to it. I mean, the Hard Quiz is a game show. It's been enormously successful.
0: Yeah, and there was Einstein Factor.
1: Yes.
0: That was Pete Berner about 10, 20 years ago. I think what we like about the ABC ones is sometimes you're playing for the honour rather than prizes. I mean, in Hard Quiz, you get the little trophy at the end. So it's not so much about prizes. It's about, like I said, the glory of winning.
1: And SBS, on those shows. And the SBS still go with a version, a very strict letter-by-law version of Mastermind. It's obviously they sell the franchise and you have to do the set and the music and everything has to be like a carbon copy of the original, because that's what it is with Mark Fennell. But I still love it.
0: Yeah, Mastermind can be quite challenging too, although in the UK there is an annual debate. I think recently the English sitcom Friday Night Dinners was featured as a specialty subject, and people bombarded the BBC with complaints, you know, like they shouldn't be doing TV or sport. It's anti-intellectual, and, Mastermind's meant to be an intellectual show.
1: Yes, but, you know, it's a game show. After all, this one's come through from Debrilla. My friend's daughter went on Perfect Match, but along with her mum to the show to be proved a really stupid... Sorry, but along with her mum to the show, and it proved to be a really stupid idea, especially when she kept screaming out, "Not him!" And we were politely asked to leave quickly.
0: No coaching.
1: Faye has given us a call from Horsham. I'm looking forward to hearing from Faye, because I think Faye's might know somebody who was a contestant on Sale of the Century, which it was huge. Like, its ratings were massive, weren't they? In that early part of the 80s, it was a huge show.
0: With Tony Barber, yeah.
1: Tony Barber. And then, of course, Glenn Ridge. They had Second Life with Glenn Ridge. Hi, Faye. How are you going?
2: Hello. Well, thank you.
1: Did your husband be a contestant on Sale?
2: Yes, he was on Sale of the Century in 1980.
1: Oh, peak Sale of the Century.
2: He was on three nights, and it was Tony Barber and Delvine Delaney. We were living in Nil at the time, and he went down to Melbourne for the recording. In those days, they actually won a lot of prizes, and he won a dining table setting, and he won a sewing machine cabinet. He won several boxes of records. There was a cash give out. There were a few other things too. I forgot. He won a record player, etc. But by the third night, he was actually quite nervous, and he got his Eisenhower's muddled up and didn't and bombed out on the third night. But in those days, if you won one night, you went on to the next.
1: Yeah, carryover champ.
2: Yes, yes. But the interesting thing was, it was so many people must have watched that program, because even years later, people were saying to him, "Oh, your face looks familiar. I've seen it somewhere."
1: Sale of the Century.
2: Yes, Sale of the Century.
1: And did he keep his Bruce and Walsh pin?
2: Pardon?
1: Did he keep his little pin that they gave you as a contestant? A little pin from Bruce and Walsh, a little gold pin you could put on your...
2: I can't. It was a long time ago. I can't remember the pin. But I do remember. After the show went to air, we had these carry firms

0: come day after day delivering things. They sort of came in.
1: All the loot.
0: Yeah, it was amazing. But he's now 83, and his mind is still very sharp. But he won't go on quiz shows now because he doesn't know the young actors and the young and the current TV programs, etc.
1: Fair enough. Well, he's still got. He can always say that he was a carryover champ on Sale of the Century. And that's a moment of glory. Good on you, Faye. Thanks for calling.
0: Thank you.
1: Well, Faye there in Horsham. 1-300-800-222. Scott Goodings is with us. Our TV freak. We're talking game shows and some of the classics. Morning, Scott and Francis. This one from somebody who's texted through saying, The Weakest Link with Cornelia Francis.
2: Cornelia Francis, yeah. It's sort of a bit cruel, that show, wasn't it?
1: Well, she was played that arch sort of school mom who would send you on your way.
2: Yeah, and it was, you had to try and, it was interesting because it was a team game where you had to try and win as much money as you could, but also there was a lot of strategy to try and kick out other competitions too. I wasn't really a big fan of that because it used to be about the personalities, not about the questions. When you were just talking about Sale of the Century, there was a sort of similar show, Temptation. Are you a fan of Sean McAuliffe's Mad as Hell?
1: Oh, yes, very much.
2: Because the character Darius Horsham.
1: Yes.
2: Played by Stephen Hall. And Stephen Hall was a winner on Temptation.
1: Really?
2: And Matt Quatermain, who was part of the big gig Empty Pockets. I don't know whether he won Sale of the Century.
1: He won Sale of the Century.
2: Yeah,
1: I do remember.
2: He's now on The Chase. Is he Goliath?
1: He's
2: one. Goliath on The Chase?
1: Do you like The Chase as an idea? As a quiz
2: show?
1: Oh,
2: yeah. It's really nail-biting when you watch when they go up against the contestants versus the chasers. I'm biting my nails watching it, hoping the contestants win. But, yeah, Goliath and they're just always too good most of the time, the contestants.
1: There's one on TV at the moment, or has been on TV recently, which I find a little hard to understand. It's the one that looks like a carnival sideshow with the discs being pushed towards the edge. I've never quite worked out what the game or the strategy is. Do you know what I'm talking about?
2: That's Tipping Point.
1: What's the idea there?
2: You get very basic trivia questions about entertainment. I'm a bit like you. I've never understood the point. And then you get to collect tokens. And then you've got to try and push the token. Your aim's to win the tokens, and then, yeah, the sideshow thing, you've got to try and get as many tokens into the mystery box as you can. Yeah. It's really convoluted and really hard to explain. But when it's on late at night, I find myself watching it like I used to watch Fish Cam on Channel 31. I'm just bemused by it. And the prizes, I've looked it up today. Apparently people have won £10,000 on it, the English version. Todd Woodbridge hosts the Australian one. I've never seen anyone win a significant amount of money on it. It just seems to be that thing of trying to get money versus humiliation on TV.
1: Plenty of SMSs coming through on 0437774774, talking game shows with Scott Goodings. Do you remember Tommy Hanlon Jr. and Pot of Gold? Well, I do remember, as much as Tommy Hanlon Jr. was a star, the real star of that show was Bernard King.
2: The King, yes. The caustic. Caustic judge.
1: So this was like a talent contest show. You could sing and dance or do your act, and then Bernard King would be rather caustic and arch and very catty, and you send you on your way if you thought you were rubbish.
2: And the other, it had the play at home factor. Didn't have like a little coupon in a woman's magazine where you had like a little tat slotto card with numbers on it, and you had to sit there and hope that your numbers on your little cardboard thing in your woman's magazine matched the contestant's scores. And if you did, you could win a prize.
1: Bring that back. Jackie in Europilly in Queensland has called through. Hi, Jackie.
3: Hello, how are you?
1: I'm well. Have you got a game show story to share with us?
3: Yes, I do. When my daughter was 6 in 1997, I nominated her as a home viewer on the game board on Sale of the Century.
1: Yes.
2: Oh, yeah.
3: Yeah, and I still got the letter

0: congratulating us that they sent that she was going to appear. And I've got the Sale of the Century board game that they sent her.
1: Oh, awesome.
0: And the Bruce and Walsh Germani Jewelers.
1: Oh, you've got the Bruce and Walsh, you've got the pin.
0: Yeah.
1: Oh, wow. You know, that's kind of like for us.
0: And the letter that they sent out, and we sat there that night because they told you on the letter in advance, probably about a week or 2 weeks before you were going to appear on the show, so that you can sit there and watch it.
1: And how did she go on the show?
0: Well, she was just, they had the game board.
1: Oh, okay.
0: And they had the home viewer section.
1: Yeah.
0: And the contestants had to, a particular section of the show, after a certain amount of questions, they said, we'll
1: go to the home viewer. Good stuff. Well, we're jealous. Can we just say, Jackie, we're jealous of you because you've got a Bruce and Walsh pin, because to us TV nerds, with Scott Goodings, it's kind of like the ring in Lord of the Rings for us. It's like it's the quest. We all want one of those.
0: It's like winning a night quiz.
1: It's exactly like that.
0: What do you call it? The fridge magnet. I've been trying to win one of those for 10 years and I still haven't yet.
1: Good luck, Jackie.
0: A music quiz show I used to absolutely love watching and I still do now was Rock Quiz.
1: Yes, Rock Quiz.
0: Yeah, I love that.
1: They still...
0: Didn't win anything at the end. I loved at the end when they did the duet.
1: Yeah, there's some great recordings. Yeah, one of my favourite. There's plenty of great recordings from that. They put out a little record or CD of those duets at the end of the show as well. That's floating around too. Thank you, Jackie. Thanks for your call. 1-300-800-222 is the number as we speak to Pandora Sapphire Beach. I think she's been a recent contestant. Pandora, what show are you on?
2: I was on The Chase.
1: Excellent. How'd you go?
2: Well, I'm still sitting here in my rented house, not living the life of luxury. and it's aired now, so I should have been paid.
1: Oh, wow. So did you have any success at all?
2: Oh, yes. Oh, definitely. I got $14,000 in my cash builder.
1: Wow.
2: And then we got up to $18,000 in the... versus The Chase a bit at the end.
1: Yep.
2: But he was just on fire, mate.
1: Couldn't beat
2: him. He was like, no, he was bang, bang, bang, bang, and it was like...
1: Just couldn't.
2: Just want him to stuff up.
1: Yeah, it wasn't going to happen. Well, you walked away with a pretty penny in the pocket, though.
2: This is the new thing that they've done this season where they actually offered you... a step ahead for an amount of money that you'd earn. He offered us 1 point for 20,000. We had 50,000. Why would you do that?
1: Yeah, you wouldn't. No, you wouldn't. Well, look, are you going to try another game show to see if you can unlock that pathway to financial security?
2: Oh, I'm going to go to the game show that gives me more than a drink bottle for being on it.
1: There you go. Good idea. Thanks, mate.
2: Okay, I want the mug, I think.
1: The big gold mug.
2: Oh, yeah, definitely.
1: Hard quiz. Good on you. Have a crack. Thanks for calling.
2: I've got to work out my categories.
1: Oh, that's a good call. Pandora, that's a really important part. And that's the strategy before you go on, Scott, is you don't want to, if you're going to go on something like hard quiz, you don't want to choose a generalist subject that you might know a lot about but might open up a question that can be stolen from you. You want to really narrow it down and concentrate on something a little bit obscure and a little bit specific, and that way you've got more chance of getting all five at the start.
3: Yeah, if you're going to pick, a music artist or a TV show or a movie series, pick something a bit obscure and something not something with a huge, vast catalogue. Maybe about five films in a series, or maybe an artist with about six albums. But, yeah, I'm with you. Yeah, you don't want something really, really popular, do you, where everyone knows they're going to jump in and steal.
1: Now, we've got a SMS here. What about kids' game shows over the years? Amazing was peak. Do you remember Amazing? Was that an ABC show or was that with James Sherry?
3: That was James Sherry on Channel 7. The one I loved in the 90s was Now You See It. It was in the 80s, sorry, with Now You See It with Mike Mead. I remember Mike Mead from, do you remember Flashes with Ray Burgess?
1: No.
3: It was they occasionally show it on Rage. It was a sort of pop culture show, teen culture show on ABC in the 70s, Ray Burgess and Mike Mead. And Mike Mead hosted Now You See It with Melvin the Robot, a very, very witty Melvin the Robot he was. And the prizes on that were, I remember they were really cute. The kids got books. Yeah, very educational educational prizes. And they're also playing for their schools. And I watched a bit of an episode today, and you know what they won for their school? You know what you could win for your school potentially? A Commodore Amiga 500 for their school. So, again, you watch that. And that would have been a huge prize in the 80s.
1: Totally. Big deal.
3: And it's a really cool show too, even now. It's like words and numbers hidden inside a grid. They've got an electronic stylus pen. Very modern. And
1: cutting edge.
3: Mike Mead was such a cool guy. And I remember, like, he'd have kids on, you know, 12, 13-year-old kids, and they'd say they're into music. And he'd ask them, you know, they'd be into rap. Rap was emerging in the 80s. And he'd ask them. Yeah, he'd actually treat the kids like, you know, Tony Barber treat adults on Sailor Century, and he'd ask them their interests. He's a great. I loved him. I loved the quiz show, Mike Mead, and Melvin the Robot. Yeah.
1: This one is coming from Scott in Berkeley in the States. What about The Price is Right with the great Ian Turpie? A friend of mine won the major showcase once, but was not allowed to tell anyone until after the episode aired. Had to keep.
3: And was there a thing at one stage where you had to hope that the show wasn't axed because there was a condition that the show had to be shown to get the prizes?
1: So you're sweating it, that it stays on air, and then if you don't, you lose your loot. This is from Warwick in Adelaide too, here on ABC Radio Overnight. Scott Gooding's a TV freak with us talking game shows. I was on Iron Chef on SBS on a Saturday night.
3: Really?
1: Iron Chef, that was a great show.
3: They say they're a contestant on it.
1: Yes.
3: Right. I wonder what their special is.
1: I misread that. I was an Iron Chef addict. So he loved Iron Chef. Sorry, Warwick, I made you a contestant on the show. But yes, he loved Iron Chef.
3: Yeah, that was a real, again, that was a gladiatorial show, wasn't it? It was three chefs against the Iron Chef, and the commentary was sort of like a wrestling match, almost like a boxing match. Very competitive.
1: So many game shows. I'll never have to leave the home again. Just watch game shows day and night. There should be a game show channel on telly, just endless game shows.
3: Well, they're everywhere. And one of the ones I like at the moment, and by the way, Sam's just posted, Francis, it's from an auction house from 3 years ago. There was actually a Sailor Century stick pin for sale.
1: How much am I paying for it?
3: It was estimated it was going to go between $10 and $40. It went for $45.
1: Oh,
3: so you've got to check these auction houses. But something
1: is that stolen valor?
3: It could be
1: to wear a bracelet.
3: Yes, that's what we said. Yes, you would frame it. You would not
1: you
3: wear
1: couldn't
3: it.
1: Wear it. You weren't worthy of wearing it unless you'd been on the show. You can't wear it.
3: There's one on at the moment. It's actually finished in England called Tenable. And it's this team show. It's hosted by the actor Warwick Davis. And there were like seven seasons of it. And at the sixth, at the end, the team has to try and get 10 questions, factual questions in order, right. It's all convoluted. But the key thing is, if you didn't win a major amount of money, from the sixth season on, they had a consolation prize, which was now they used to issue Tenable tea towels with Warwick Davis's smiling dial on it. Dude, so I tell you, if I went on Tenable, I wouldn't want the cash prize. I would deliberately sabotage my rival team.
1: Just to get the
3: just
1: merch.
3: To get the Tenable tea towel.
1: It talks a lot about who you are as a person. Scott, great to talk to you. Thanks to everyone who's sent messages and called in tonight about game shows. And Scotty, no doubt you'll be talking TV with Trev when he returns next week.
3: Oh, well, thanks.
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0: Morning, sitting in for Trev today, and then he's back on Monday to keep you company once again. Coming up in a moment, we're going to be talking about biodegradable packaging. It's everywhere, at least we're told it's everywhere, but just how much of it actually does do what it says it does. We're going to speak with Alessandra Suti from the Institute for Frontier Materials at Deakin University to talk about that right after we hear from The Reels. Quasimodo's Dream. ABC Radio Overnights.

0: The Reels. Australian classic, that one. Quasimodo's Dream from the album of the same name from 1982 here on ABC Radio Overnights.
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0: Now, most of us these days are trying our best to reduce our footprint when it comes to rubbish and disposable items that might not biodegrade and mess up the environment. But biodegradable is a label that's thrown around a hell of a lot. Just how much of it, though, do we know is actually truly biodegradable? And is the idea of being biodegradable being abused by some products and some companies who think that by putting that label on their product that well-meaning and well-purposed people are buying it, even though what they're selling isn't the real deal? Now, Associate Professor Alessandra Suti from the Institute of Frontier Materials at Deakin University has joined us to talk about this. Good morning, Ali. How are you?
2: Hi, Francis. Great. Thank you. How are you today?
0: I'm really well. So that sort of growing consciousness that people have to do the right thing and try and buy products that are biodegradable and not put plastic into the environment is great, but they might not always be getting what they think they're buying and what they should be getting. So how much of a problem is this?
2: That's an excellent question, Francis. We have a lot of consumers that are more and more educated and more keen to do the right thing, as you suggest. And they try to buy packaging that says it's biodegradable or compostable. And so they think they're doing the right thing, and for sure they are. However, the problem comes at the other end. What happens to the product when it's disposed of? I'm sure you've heard of biodegradable and flushable wipes that end up in our sewers and stay there for a bit longer than any of us would ever think they would. Just to give you an example, those are materials that sometimes are definitely biodegradable according to certain standards, but consumers are not able to make informed choices as to what degrades faster very often because they're not provided that information.
0: So just wind it back to the idea of biodegradability. So in a perfect world, we'd be using materials that would just return into the environment with no harmful impact. Is that, you know, in the sort of the perfect world?
2: In a perfect world, we would reduce what we use, would recycle what we use, and then if we really had no other choice and we had to dispose of it, yes, we would choose materials that go back into the environment, leave the environment as happy as it was beforehand, and do not cause any downstream issues. But that's very rarely the case, especially if you do not control where the materials end up in at the end of their life.
0: How does biodegradation work usually when it's working well?
2: I think we're all familiar with what happens to what we put in our mouth and how it is processed. And the environment does something very similar. Materials get attacked by microbes that are in the environment and molecules that are in the environment, and like oxygen and other molecules. And what happens is the material is slowly broken down, is literally digested very often by microbes and organisms around us, and slowly turns into carbon dioxide and water and not much else, ideally.
0: It's different to recycling, isn't it? Recycling is having to go through a particular process to try to reuse an item, and that, of course, will consume energy and produce some output as well, which might be environmentally challenging. So it's a different process to having something that's recycled.
2: Yes, definitely. So biodegradation, if we think of a simpler example, would be our compost bins. Many of us now have worm farms or compost bins in the backyard. We throw in our food scraps. Imagine a similar thing that can actually take materials at larger scale for industrial processing scale. And we put in all our packaging. Imagine a system like that that can take a lot of our waste, cook it literally with microorganisms, make a soup and obtain at the other end something that is very different. It could be something that we can use as compost in one of the simplest and most common forms, or simply not much else, like water and carbon dioxide and some other materials that are left behind.
0: Ali Suti is with us from the Institute of Frontier Materials at Deakin Uni. We're talking about biodegradability and biodegradable packaging and whether we're getting the best out of our consumer life by buying products that say they're biodegradable but maybe aren't meeting the bill that they've set themselves up for. Are there standards that are enforceable, or, and do they vary across different jurisdictions? So from state to state, or even, I guess, when you talk about biodegradability in bins, you know, from council to council, region to region?
2: Absolutely. Australia is doing a great job in implementing standards that are required to call something biodegradable and allowing us to see if a product is biodegradable or not by putting a little logo on those products. You might have come across a little leaf logo or a little compost bin type logo. Those are two logos that Australia uses, and you can only apply those logos if you are certified against certain standards, which means you send your materials to specific facilities. They test that your materials are actually biodegradable, either in a compost bin at home or in an industrial compost facility, and then you can apply the logo. So as a consumer, we have ways to identify what our products would do in one situation or the other. And if you have to choose products that have the little compost bin looking like logo, because that means it's home compostable. And home compost bins are typically cool systems, not super hot systems like industrial composting facilities. But that means that those products are safe. If you see the little leaf logo instead, that is a material that is a bit trickier to handle, Francis.
0: Yep.
2: Because that needs to go in an industrial composting facility, and you might be disappointed if you put it in your compost bin. You can still try, because every compost bin is different, but it might take a little longer than you expect for it to biodegrade. But yes, there are standards, and they're helping us do the right thing at the right point.
0: Ali, are there also certain products or certain items we use regularly or at large volume that remain impervious to being biodegradable? And if we could change that, would be a success. Say, for instance, tea bags. Tea bags, you know, we use so many of them. And also, I guess, coffee pods these days, another one. If we could find a version of that which would be biodegradable, would make a huge difference to the amount of landfill and other materials that we're using and throwing away?
2: Absolutely. Materials like coffee pods, packaging for food, takeaway, single-use containers. Australia has already moved in the right direction, phasing out single-use plastics wherever possible. And in the more common interpretation of plastics, we're talking about plastics that do not biodegrade, like PET or polypropylene or polyethylene that typically makes up your shampoo bottle. So we have a lot of packaging in the world that we have to deal with, and we have to invest a lot to deal with because it's not biodegradable.
0: I'm also seeing some of the larger and maybe, I guess, more luxury retailers offering refill opportunities. So rather than going into your favourite shop where you buy a body wash ever and buying another bottle, you can take a previous bottle in and reuse that to stop, you know, another plastic element getting

0: introduced into our ecosystems.
1: Those are very valuable options, especially if we have transparency of what happens to the products before they get into that shop. So if we have an opportunity to refill our containers, we are doing the reuse component of the reduce, reuse, recycle mantra. And that's great because it means we don't need to produce another shampoo bottle for every time we need a new shampoo bottle. In Australia, just to give you an idea, we had placed on the market about 7 million tons of packaging in 2023-24. That's a lot of mass. Just think the mass of the Great Pyramid of Giza.
0: Wow.
1: In 1 year. 86% of that was actually suitable for recycling. 41%, though, of that went to landfill. And if we had reused that, or if we had recycled that in the lesser option, we would have saved the emissions of about 750,000 cars for a year.
0: So real world impact. It's a real world impact by the choices we make at the checkout, whether it's at the supermarket or when we're buying clothes or whatever it is that we're spending our money on.
1: Absolutely. We know that whenever we buy products that are petroleum-based, we have an impact on the environment because we need to process the petroleum, like oil, transport it, polymerize it, use the item, then find a way to dispose of it, recycling or landfill. But we sometimes forget that transport contributes heavily to the life cycle emissions of a product. And this is where if you have an opportunity to reuse your shampoo bottles, do that,
0: yep,
1: because that has a small impact that is cumulative across the population.
0: Good to talk to you, Alan. Great to get a bit of an insight into all of this, and I appreciate your time.
1: Lovely to talk to you, Francis.
0: Ali Suti there from the Institute of for Foreign Materials at Deakin University, talking to us about biodegradability and how to make sure that we are getting biodegradable products when we are told that that's what they are, how to reduce our impact on the environment. You

0: ABC News with David Rollins. Israel has issued fresh evacuation warnings to people in southern Lebanon, telling them to leave if they're north of the Zarani River, in a sign they may be moving even further into Lebanese territory. The BBC's John Sudworth has the latest.
1: As towns and villages across southern Lebanon echo once again to the sound of airstrikes, fresh evacuation warnings have been issued, including for the city of Tyr. An urban population of some 200,000 people was given less than 2 hours to make the choice of staying to face the bombing, which has now begun, or of taking their families onto the crowded roads in search of accommodation in a country already in deep upheaval and just as the Eid holiday begins. Hezbollah, the Iranian-backed militant group in Lebanon, says its forces have been fighting Israeli troops who've moved beyond the swathe of territory they already occupy.
0: US President Donald Trump claims Iran is negotiating on fumes and has again teased the prospect of more strikes should it not agree to a peace deal. The president also mixed up US military operations, saying Venezuela when referring to Iran. It comes as the White House rejects claims made on Iranian state TV that Iran had received an unofficial... preliminary draft of a memorandum of understanding on ending their war. Trump says the deal is still not quite reached and that he won't rule out using force again in Iran.
2: The Navy is gone, as I've said 1,000 times. The Navy is gone. Their Air Force is gone. Everything's gone, and they're negotiating on fumes. But we'll see what happens. Maybe we have to go back and finish it. Maybe we don't.
0: Five of the seven people trapped in a flooded cave for a week in Laos have been found alive. Nick Parmeter has the story.
3: A moment of jubilation amongst the rescue team after news filtered through that they'd found five of the seven Laos nationals alive in a cave. The group of seven entered the cave in central Laos on the 20th of May before being trapped by a landslide triggered by heavy rain. A Thai rescue team, which includes divers who helped free the young Thai soccer team stuck in a cave in 2018, joined the operation on Sunday. The rescuers have cleared 15 metres of obstacles and have been gradually moving towards where the group was trapped. The team says the search for the remaining two members of the group continues.
0: Welfare advocates say there is no evidence the compliance system attached to JobSeeker is helping people get into work. The government's proposed employment services overhaul would tailor support to people's individual circumstances while keeping penalties and payment suspensions in place. Edwina McDonald, acting CEO of the Australian Council of Social Services, says the system is causing harm with a focus on punishment rather than meaningful employment.
4: One of the difficulties with this proposal is that it doesn't change the existing private provider system. And so the real question that I think came out was, how will government incentivise the current providers who have shown no interest in putting in the hard yards to help those who are difficult to get back to work?
0: The Aboriginal and Torres Strait Islander Social Justice Commissioner says the timing of NT Police's announcement

0: that no charges would be laid against officers involved in the death of an Aboriginal man in Alice Springs last year was harmful. Tuesday's announcement fell on National Sorry Day and a day before the one-year anniversary of Kumanjai White's death after he was restrained by two officers in a supermarket. Police Commissioner Martin Dole said he wanted to tell Mr. White's family about the decision as soon as it had been made in order to end the family's uncertainty. New South Wales has come from 20-0 down to beat Queensland in a dramatic opening to this year's State of Origin Rugby League series in Sydney. Here's Andrew Moore.
1: A crowd of 79,186 saw an absolute thriller in often wet conditions. Queensland burst out of the blocks with a 20-0 lead after three early tries in 8 minutes to Rob Toyer, Tom Flegler and Hamiso Tabuai-Fadau. Hudson Young's try in the 27th minute gave the Blues some hope, but the crucial part of the game came when Kalyn Ponga was sent off in the 57th minute for a shoulder to the head of Blues winger Talatau Kola. And the Blues then responded, tries to Ethan Strange in the 72nd minute tonight. Nathan Cleary after a 40-20, and James Tedesco took a catch from a high ball in the 79th minute to score. With Cleary's conversion, it was game over.
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6: Good morning. Yes, that's right. It's time for the open line. 1-300-800-222 or 0437-774-774 if you want to send through your SMS message on any of the issues in the news or otherwise, or something you just want to raise and have a conversation about. That's what the open line is all about. It's an open road for the open line, so get on the phone, 1-300-800-222. It might be to talk about what is a really big decision by the federal government today. The government is proposing what it calls the biggest shake-up to the employment system in decades. Now, this overhaul is going to split people seeking employment, job seekers, into three tiers. It changes the incentive scheme for job agencies and changes the mutual obligation settings for workers as well. Now, I'd love to hear from you if you've had to go through this process as it is. 1-300-800-222, looking for work, having to apply for a certain number of jobs, turn up at Centrelink or, you know, Services Australia, have that conversation with the service provider or the private service provider about what you're looking for and how you get work, whether it's been of any use to you, whether you felt like it's just been a box-ticking exercise, what it's made you feel whilst you're looking for work to be going through this process, or maybe you did have a good experience where you went in, you got some help, you found a job and you got back on your feet in terms of your work life. Give us a call, 1-300-800-222 or 0437-774-774. Louise Mollian has had a look at this and this is her report.
7: Australia's employment services program is getting a shake-up. 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That means you have to prove you're doing things like applying for jobs, but also participating in training. Mutual obligations can also include unpaid work for the dole tasks. These mutual obligations are overseen by the government agency Workforce Australia and mainly delivered via private job agencies. The private arm of the scheme was set up under the Howard government in the 1990s. Sydney Law School's Christopher Rudd says that's caused huge problems.
8: This kind of private provider system in which businesses are paid to assist people finding work has not worked.
7: One of the criticisms is that this system promotes something known as creaming, where agencies that are meant to help people get jobs ignore those who need the most assistance in favour of more easily employable people.
8: The incentives are baked in for the easy wins.
7: Now, the government spends about $2 billion a year on the employment.

0: system, but it's long copped criticism for leaving people stuck in unsuitable jobs or without adequate support. The mutual obligation system has also come under fire from advocates and people looking for work, who say it's overly punitive and wastes people's time.
1: No offence to the lovely people that I meet, but this is government bullshit, right?
2: I told the workforce that I found a job. I got one, I just need to start. But they said it doesn't matter, you gotta keep on applying.
0: Back in 2023, a parliamentary inquiry found Australia's employment system had become overly focused on kicking people off welfare. Now, the government's proposing what it's calling the biggest changes to this system in decades. The overhaul will see people put in three tailored support systems to better match people with the help they need. It will also change how those private providers are paid and introduce changes to mutual obligations. Australia's employment rate increased to 4.5% in April, but that's still considered quite low.
3: Louise Moylan there with that report on the changes the government is proposing to job seeking and the overhaul, which is going to change the way that employment schemes work. But I'd love to hear from you on the open line on 1300 800 222. What's your experience of going through that process of looking for work, of having to do the mutual obligation components of it? Have you had success or has it been really tough? Give us a call. Love to know about your experience. You can also SMS on 0437 774 774. Either way, let us know. Or anything else you want to talk about, it's there for you. ABC Radio Overnight. Taking your calls and reading your SMS messages in a moment. First, though, this is The Cars.

0: anything you want to discuss this morning on the open line, but also more particularly the job seeker changes which were announced by the government, and wanting to hear from you about how you've had to navigate that system yourself in recent times. Greg is on the road. He's our first caller this morning. G'day, Greg. How are you?
1: Yeah, good morning. How are you?
0: I'm well. So this system's been in place for a while. Have you had experience of it?
1: I'm just going to, I've been on the dole on and off over 20 years, I guess. I'm employed now, so I'm fine now. But in the past, I found that the whole system, like when I've gone to those job seeker places, they've never found me a job, ever. Every time I've got a job, it's always been me who's found it. And I just don't even know what they do, really, to tell you the truth. I'm in that bracket where I'm overqualified, so they don't give me any extra help or extra funds. Just thought I'd ring up. And I just feel like the whole system, if you don't want to work, you can make it work for you, that you just tell them what you want and you don't go to work I just think the whole system's broken, to tell you the truth.
0: Yeah, so there is a part of what Amanda Richworth was talking about today. The minister was talking about that, trying to break down that cycle where people felt like they were just turning up to put in their 20 applications a month and tick the box. And that's a corrosive experience for everyone, isn't it? You're not really believing you're going to get anywhere. You're caught in a trap and you're having to go through this bureaucratic process which doesn't produce anything. So a lot of effort and money being spent on delivering not very much, and that has to change.
1: Yeah, look, if people don't want to work, they just make up lies. They just, and years ago, you'd have to fill out a book and you'd take it into Centrelink every fortnight. They get to see who what you look like, if you look like you're presenting to work or not. Now you just do it on your phone. You don't even have to get out of bed. You just do it on your phone. I think the whole system, it's not really, as I said, if you want to sit there and be, and sorry about the term, dole budger, you can get away with it pretty easy.
0: And how's your job going now? You got good employment? You're happy with what you're doing?
1: I've been employed for over 4 years now without having to go on the dole, and I'm pretty happy. So
0: good man, good stuff.
1: I'm up at this time of the morning going to work, so I must be doing something right now.
0: Good on you, Greg.
1: Anyway, all right, thank you very much.
0: Thanks, mate. Thanks for sharing with us your story. Julie's from Broadview. Good morning, Julie. How has that system been for you? What's your experience?
2: I'm legally blind, but I have had to access the Disability Employment Services, and I found none of them found me a job over many years. So I went, when I got the NDIS, I applied for the new enterprise incentive scheme, and I'm now self-employed.
0: And what are you doing, Julie? What are you doing as a self-employed person?
2: I train other blind and vision impaired people how to use their assistive technology.
0: Great stuff. So you're actually, and also adding capacity in that sense to people who need it. So that's great. But you had to find that on your own. There was no way that within the system as it currently stands, you were going to find a pathway to doing that, the job that you obviously love doing and that's working well for other people.
2: Well, no, exactly. What they wanted to do was find me a job for 8 hours a week, and that was it.
0: Yeah. So that had already put a ceiling on your potential just because of your disability.
2: That's right.
0: Yeah, not good enough. Hey, it's great. Thank you for talking to us about it. It's a really important aspect, and I'm glad it's worked out well for you.
2: Thanks, Francis.
0: Good on you, Julie, from Broadview. Right. This one also coming through from Claire. Can't talk on the phone right now. I've got a family member, mid-20s. They have ADHD and associated anxiety issues. Post-school education went awry due to the lockdown and COVID. To meet mutual obligations, applies for, is sent to weird exploitative jobs. I live in inner Melbourne, but sent to Oakley for casual leaflet distribution interview. Did not hear back. Never hear back from any of the interviews. It just feels like you're getting the runaround and it's not really working. Sam's in Thomastown this morning. Hello, Sam. Welcome to the open line.
3: Yeah, good morning, Francis. Just want to thank you for...

0: the job you've done over the while covering for Trevor, and thank you, very appreciative. You know, Francis, I wanted to ask you, have you ever written a screenplay about the footy? The footy region area at all?
1: No, not yet. Doesn't mean I won't, but I've, you know, yeah, there's a big gap, I reckon, in Australian cultures. We don't do sports films very well. Like, the Americans do it. They any number of great baseball movies in particular. They've made brilliant movies about baseball, and boxing's the other sport that usually lends itself to great movies. But we really don't know how to find a sort of literary language for our sport experience, even cricket. You know, we're sort of more focused on results and scores and winning and losing, and not this sort of, you know, there are some great writers like our own Gideon Haig and a few that get it, but, you know, it's, writing a really good screenplay about Aussie rules football or rugby league, it'd be a bit of a challenge, I reckon, Sam.
0: Yeah, because, like I mentioned to you a while ago about the Fitzroy Stars, like, we were like a fusion club. Like, we were a club just like migrant kids from Fitzroy, and then we joined up with some Indigenous Aboriginal players that came down, and we formed the club.
1: Yeah, that's a great yarn.
0: There's a backstory, because Miriam Cora did it on Message Stick.
1: Yes.
0: She did a show back in the day, and what happens there, Francis, is they told the Indigenous Aboriginal version. See, I represent, we were the originals in YCW when we formed the club. So, you know, I'd like to say, express my viewpoint across, you know, how we came up with the name The Stars, you know.
1: Good story.
0: And like the players that we played with, you know, they're Aboriginal elders now. I played with the Thorpes, you know, the uncles and fathers of Lydia Thorpe, and Kutcher Edwards' older brothers, right? And, you know, and there's also a backstory to Kutcher Edwards, another player, Dixie Patton. They played, I think, in 1986 as reference to NAIDOC Week, which is happening this week now. They played an MCG game, right? Wow. It was Indigenous players, right? Yeah, I've got the record. I've got the actual record. It's in the MCG Hall of Fame. And Lockett was playing, right? It was before they were big. Ross Lyon, and it was a whole game that was before a main game, like when North Melbourne was starting to play the Friday night games.
1: Yeah, Sam, that's a great bit of history. Look, thank you for sharing, and I'd like to know more about that. I might take that one offline with you and find out more. Thanks for your call. 1-300-800-222 is the number. This SMS coming through from Tristan in Rockhampton. Hey, big fella, I guess he's referring to me. What thoughts have you got on mandatory military service to learn a trade and get skills? That way we'd be cheaper than those job companies with taxpayer money being spent that way. I mean, I'm sure it's worth discussing. I guess the thing about that, we have a fully professionalised military. We don't have, any sort of national service as it stands. And if, from my experience talking to people within the ADF and within the defence sector, they're very wary of having people involved in military training and within defence who don't want to be there. They have a highly professionalised service, one of the most highly professionalised armies in the world, even to scale, and having people who don't really want to be there or aren't equipped to deal with military service is something that they don't want to take on. The phrase I've heard is, we're not here to babysit that problem. Whether that's right or wrong, that's the way that it's often seen within defence circles. Let's go to Matthew in Yarrana, New South Wales. G'day, Matthew. How are you going?
2: Oh, good, Francis. Thank you very much for taking my call.
1: What's been your experience of the jobs market and the jobs providers and the system that has been overhauled by the federal government over the last 24 hours?
2: Well, look, I think it's a welcome change, but there's still punitive in their approach to job seekers generally. I think they believe that we're some sort of, criminal element that are trying to take advantage of the system. Now, I will say that I'm not a job seeker at the moment. I've always found my own work. And when I have, the job network has tried to cling on to me and claim that they got me the job.
1: So how do you find out about that, Matthew? Do you get correspondence, or how do you know about that?
2: Well, the last time I was involved in the job network, because I was actually unwell, so I developed a fairly significant health

0: problem, and I approached them, and they talked about disability, and I said, no, well, I don't really want to go down that road again.
1: Yeah.
0: Last time I was burnt really badly by them, so I took it that I would just get a job and go forward and move on with it.
1: And that's what you've done, huh?
0: Yeah, and then when I did get a job, they pursued me to document something that said that they got me the job.
1: So that they could use that to say, hey, our system's working, we're worth the contract. Yeah, that's cynical, isn't it?
0: Yeah, pretty much.
1: And what sort of work are you doing now, Matthew?
0: Oh, I'm now a chef.
1: Hey.
0: I was in agriculture, which is a strange twist. And really long time ago, I was actually a registered nurse.
1: Well, you've done it all. Can I just ask, because this is all part of this story too, and I've had to do this a couple of times. When you come out of a job that you've been doing for a long time and you feel pretty competent in it, and you've had a decent career, and then you have to change and find a new skill set or readapt, how have you found that shifting to being in the kitchen? Has that been difficult?
0: Look, the truth is that the cooking bug has been with me since I was born, really. And it's always been humming along there in the background. And I sort of was never in a position to take advantage of it. And then the disability that I was describing earlier sort of affected me in the early mornings.
1: So this suits you better, huh?
0: Yeah, well, this suits me better because it's more of an afternoon, evening type work. That's why I'm up at this time of the day, because I'm still coming down from last night.
1: Yes.
0: So that was the sort of fundamental change I had to make. I pushed my way in and secured accreditation, and then gained experience as fast as I could. And in a 3.5 year period, I've gained the title chef.
1: All power to you, mate. Great work. Yeah. Well done. Thanks for calling.
0: Well, thanks very much, Francis.
1: Inspiring.
0: Thanks for listening.
1: Thanks. Inspiring story. Mark's in Wollongong, ABC Radio Overnights. Francis here for Trev. It's the open line. We've been talking about the changes the government's making to job seeker process. So when you go and look for work at Centrelink, and how many times you have to report, and who you report to, and what program you're in, and whether you're using a private job provider. Mark, how about you? What's been happening for you?
2: Hey, Francis. Look, I'm pretty lucky. Never really had to engage with government employment services like that. But I've had a lot of friends who have. And the one thing I've noticed is that, like, eventually that whole rigmarole of going in and applying for jobs that don't fit you and then not getting callbacks, like, that is cancerous to wanting to go get a job at all eventually. And this happens to some people, it happens quickly, and some people it takes a long time. But eventually all of them get so burned out and dejected by the whole process that it becomes oppositional to the whole concept of trying to achieve.
1: Yeah, it just chips away at people's confidence and their self-worth.
2: Yeah, absolutely, exactly. And once it's gone, right, it's way easier. It's like getting, it's like eating a few too many sweet things, right? It's easy to do. But once it's done, it's a lot harder to sort of deal with. And, it sort of compounds itself. And then, people develop mental health issues as a relation to it, and then that becomes a problem that they, it's just, the whole system is rotten to the core. Like, it just doesn't work for anybody. I can't tell you, I honestly can't tell you a single person I've ever heard have a positive experience in that system.
1: Does it feel like it's been built for political purposes in that you need to be seen to be doing something, and if you outsource it, and it looks like, there's a lot of colour movement, but nothing really changes?
2: Look, Francis, it was at the point in time where it got taken out of government hands and handed to the private industry, that was a really popular thing to be doing at that point in time. It wasn't just government employment services, it was a lot of different things. And, if you cast your eye across the menagerie of things they sold and privatised and handed off to somebody else to take control of, not many of them are worth, the sand they're built on, if you know what I mean.
1: I do, mate.
2: It's pretty consistent, but,
1: And are you up early going to work this morning?
2: Yep. I'm just looking at it right now.
1: Okay. What do you do, Mark?
2: Work in the aviation industry up in Sydney.
1: Okay. Well, thank you for giving us a call. We appreciate it.
2: It's no worries. Thanks, mate.
1: Steve in Campbelltown in New South Wales as well. Hi, Steve. What's been your experience?
3: Yeah, morning, Francis. So 8 years ago, 2018 was the worst year of my career life, being unemployed for about 9, 10 months.
1: But, hey, Steve, I can say the same. Same for me. I had a really rotten 2018 as well. So we've got that in common.
3: Yeah.
1: Anyway, you tell your story. How did that go? What was happening?
3: Well, I've come from a logistics arena sort of work, inventory supervising, all the inventory or logistics, warehousing sort of jobs. And one thing that what I really hated was the mutual obligation. I had to do 20 jobs per fortnight, I think it was. I can't remember, but it was that much. But the thing is, when you go to these employment agencies, you know, you go through their jobs and all you're seeing is like the menial, like storeman, general hand. They're giving you tailoring their time to actively seek work. And one of the things that really undermines me was the fact that not many employers was going to have a job interview because I'm overqualified. It doesn't. They don't tailor certain jobs for certain people, such as myself.
1: Yeah.
3: And when you go to these job interviews, they look at your resume, they look at your portfolio, and they don't even ask you questions because they know that you're overqualified. And when you, they already know that you're going to be looking for another job.
1: Yep. So you're on that treadmill, and around you go with no solution, mate. Thank you so much. Are you up working this morning too?
3: Yeah, I'm working Moorebank Intermodal. I'm an inventory supervisor. Yeah, for a major logistic company, and in third party.
1: Good on you. Glad it's worked out for you.
3: Yeah, it has.
1: Good to hear. Thanks, Steve. Thanks to everybody who's called up this morning on the open line. Yeah, it's a massive change. If you want to go to abc.net.au to the news, you can read about the changes that Minister Amanda Rishworth is trying to implement to the system that's currently in place when it comes to helping job seekers and their mutual obligation elements and all of the things that need to change for a system that clearly hasn't been working. ABC Overnights. This is Titus.

0: Heavenly Harmonies there from Titters, and Ignorance is Bliss. It's the title of the album they gave us in 1990 as well. And that's a beautiful tune there as part of National Reconciliation Week too, which is this week. It's ABC Radio Overnights.
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0: Hey, it's been great hanging out with you. Trev back next Monday. Now, do you reckon your voice is worth copywriting so that nobody can sound like you? Do you need to do that? Well, some people think you do. Taylor Swift has filed a trademark application covering her voice and stage image. It includes a photo of her performing in her distinctive bejeweled Eras Tour bodysuit and two voice recordings as well. Hey, it's Taylor, and hey, it's Taylor Swift. Copywriting your voice. I do remember the great Tom Waits sued a company which had an ad running which approximated his voice and made it sound like he was endorsing a product and won. So are we getting to the stage now where technology is such that copywriting your voice so your identity, your voice identity can't be stolen is a thing? Senior lecturer in music production Justin Morey at the Leeds Beckett University is here to talk to us about this. He's been waiting patiently. G'day, Justin. How are you going?
4: Hi, Francis. How are you? Thanks for having me.
0: I'm well. I know that artificial intelligence and artificial technology is moving at a rate of knots, but copywriting your voice, why would that be something that we would need to do? And why is Taylor Swift doing it, do you think?
4: Yeah, I think that there's a variety of reasons for this. Firstly, copyright laws as they stand around music and songs weren't written with AI in mind at all. You know, the UK Copyright Act was 1988. I believe your Australian Copyright Act that's still in use is 1968. And so the protection offered is really in terms of copying. So literally stealing a whole section of original lyrics or melody, or more latterly, and this is my kind of main area of research interest because I was a musician that used samples in my own music, of sampling, and the law's quite clear on what you can and can't do in terms of that. You, for example, you can't sample even a second of someone's recording without getting clearance for it. In terms of the songwriting copyright, if you've taken something that's considered to be original, then that's again, that's copyright theft. Of course, what's not covered is the voice as such, or copying the voice. And what AI can do very cleverly is, for example, as we were talking about Taylor Swift, suck up a whole back catalogue, every recording that she's ever made, extract the vocals from that, and make some decisions about how to recreate a Taylor Swift voice singing a completely new melody, which wouldn't really infringe any of those songs, but also wouldn't be created without, in our parlance, the training data that was used, i.e. taking and looking at all of her, listening to all of her music to create that. And so that's a bit of a challenge for artists like Taylor Swift. And it's interesting that you mentioned Tom Waits' example, because in the article I wrote for this online magazine, The Conversation, I talk about Bette Midler, which was a very similar issue. The Ford Motor Company back in the 80s got a sound-alike artist who was actually a member of Bette Midler's backing band, I think it's one of Bette Midler's live backing vocalists, to impersonate Bette Midler, but not only that, singing a famous Bette Midler song, in legal terms, power.

0: writing that off as Bette Midler. And so the argument is that you can, if you're passing something off, so if you're deliberately sounding like someone else, then that's possible to get things taken down. And there was the recent example of a song called Heart on My Sleeve, where an unknown producer recreated both The Weeknd and Drake vocal performances, but singing a new song. And that was possible to get that taken down straight away. I think with Taylor, there's other issues with Taylor Swift in terms of the amount of deep faking that's been involved with her. There's allegedly lots of pornographic images being created by AI of Taylor Swift. And more famously, before the last election, her images of her wearing the Swifties for Trump t-shirt when she's not a Donald Trump supporter. And so I think perhaps in the first instance, her trademarking her voice as the actor Matthew McConaughey has done with particular key phrases. And bear in mind, with a trademark, you're only really protecting the bit that you trademark. It would only be those particular phrases, is perhaps more to prevent that kind of deep faking.
1: Can I ask Justin, just on that? I mean, the law is really struggling to keep up with the challenges posed by artificial intelligence when it comes to employment law, when it comes to the threats to financial regulation, all of these things that are now being challenged. How is it going to cope with the challenge within the sphere of culture and music and art? I mean, how did Matthew McConaughey get that particular copyright done? Were there laws made specifically for the times in which we live to deal with artificial intelligence, or did he use existing law?
0: He just used existing trademark law in the same way you might trademark the Coca-Cola symbol. It was just he took a vocal snippet. And the thing with trademark law, it's very specific to that piece of intellectual property only. So it's not like he's suddenly trademarked everything that he ever says. It's those particular lines, sort of famous lines from different movies, in the same way Taylor Swift has just trademarked, "Hey, it's Taylor, hey, it's Taylor Swift." But there are kind of arguments I look at and reference to in the article that suggest part of the reason for doing it is that a lot of sites won't take down this kind of fake stuff unless you can prove that you've got some intellectual property in it. So by trademarking her voice, arguably, or those particular snippets of voice, arguably what Taylor Swift is saying and doing is that she's going, "Look, I have intellectual property around

0: that's come through in the US, for example, a Take It Down Act. But of course, that's going to go at the pace of the criminal justice system, which could be quite slow. So I think what Taylor Swift is doing is making sure she has the power to take down offending items or items that she considers to be offending.
1: Justin Morey is with us, senior lecturer in music production, Leeds Beckett University in the UK. We're talking here on ABC Radio Overnights about copywriting your voice to try to protect it so that it can't be exploited if you're an artist. I mean, it's interesting, there was a debate here in Australia about the government's approach to new laws to artificial intelligence when it comes to artists. And we had many significant artists at a Senate Estimates Inquiry talking to the government about the importance of their cultural work and cultural practice and the idea that, you know, you just can't hoover up the best Australian books or records and expect the artist to give that away for free so that the AI can then mimic and recreate other works artificially by using the hard work and the intellectual property of artists. But it's so hard to convince lawmakers to move on it, change it, and then implement the laws.
0: It is, and it's the challenge of policing it, isn't it? And I was looking at the AI music and music survey that APRA AMCOS did. And APRA AMCOS, for listeners who don't know, the Australasian Music Collection Societies that collect songwriting and performance royalties for artists and musicians. And what they said very clearly, what they want for their members, for those artists and writers, is credit transparency, consent, and fair remuneration. And it's very clear that AI in its infancy just took a whole load of so-called training data without permission, and since then have been sued by various record companies. There have been some agreements and some licensing between record companies such as Universal and Warner's. Sony is still in dispute with these AI music companies, and that's not been settled yet. But of course, the issue for artists, particularly independent artists, is where do they see the remuneration from that licensing? Because some Universal may well get a payout, but does that mean that's going to go back into artists' pockets and writers' pockets?
1: What do you think, Justin, as a musician?
0: I would suggest probably not. Having had record deals myself in the past, Francis, I'm thinking the chances are pretty slim.
1: They are. Justin, if people want to read more about it, where is your article published? On The Conversation, the website?
0: That's right. I think if you just look at The Conversation, the article is called Can You Own a Voice? Taylor Swift's latest legal move raises big questions for AI, but I suspect if you just put my name, Justin Morey, which is Morey, and The Conversation in on the browser of your choice, that should take you straight to it, I think.
1: Thanks for talking to us today. And I hope it's not too hot there in the UK. It's been warm.
0: For us, it's been a heat wave, but I mean, our heat wave is like 25.
1: Especially in Leeds.
0: Yeah.
1: Good to talk.
0: Nice to talk to you, Francis. Thank you.
1: Justin Morey there, senior lecturer in music production at Leeds Beckett University, here with us on ABC Radio Overnights.
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1: Kate Mead joining us after the news in about 20 minutes' time. ABC reporter with the latest news of the day to get your Thursday up and running. Now, buying an electric vehicle, EV, is something that a lot of people aspire to, but for many it's still out of reach financially. And also, there's that question of the timing. Do you want to buy now because the next generation of EVs might be better? And does that mean that there's sort of choice paralysis for those that are thinking about it because you don't want to be stuck with a car that's suddenly and very quickly the generation behind? Bryce Gayton is electric vehicle specialist and founder of EV Choice, and he joins us here on ABC Radio Overnights to talk about this. G'day, Bryce. How are you?
3: Thanks very much for the opportunity to talk.
1: It is that thing, isn't it, that I've had this as well, where you think, oh, am I going to buy an EV? I think I should, but oh, is this the generation to buy the EV, or are we going to wait again because there might be another change, a fundamental leap forward? And so we're sort of like forever in this cycle of waiting and not jumping in. So is that, are you seeing that sort of reluctance to buy the vehicles as sort of part of that cycle?
3: There has been in the past, certainly. It's the EVs, when I started back around 2011, 2010, were sort of early generation stuff. But probably since about 2018, the technology's just been quietly evolving rather than doing leaps and bounds. So if you buy

0: second-hand EV, for instance, anything back to about 2018, the technology is pretty much the same.
1: Is
0: They're
1: that
0: just sort of
1: can I ask you about
0: iterations
1: that?
0: after that.
1: Is there a secondary market now for EVs? Because for a long time there wasn't. People weren't selling their EVs. So, I mean, that's really important when it comes to growing, you know, a critical mass for a fleet of EVs so that then, you know, we'll see more charging stations when more of those vehicles are on the road.
0: Yes, yes. It's now a reasonably mature second-hand market. So I actually write fact sheets on the markets, and they're up at the Australian Electric Vehicle Association. People are interested to find them. There's summary pages of all the vehicles on the market. But back in April, I think it was last year, I actually finally decided that the second-hand market was mature enough to start listing the models and their rough prices. And it's quite a number now. To give you a rough idea, one of the big car sales sites usually has about 6,000 to 7,000 second-hand or new EV listings every week. The biggest thing with that was I've been watching it from week to week, and when Donald Trump got into his antics a few months ago now, they went from about 7,000 down to 4,000. All the second-hand EVs disappeared almost overnight. They're back up to about 6,000 again now, but it was quite amazing, and the prices for second-hand vehicles skyrocketed at the same time.
1: Is there still a reluctance for some people who feel that their electric vehicle, if they were to buy one, wouldn't be serviced well enough? And I mean by, you know, you can't just drive out and discover that your battery's a bit flat, and like you can with an internal combustion engine car, find a petrol station, fill up and go again. You know, finding a charging station might be a problem. Driving long distances is still a problem because we don't have enough charging facilities. Is that a barrier? Is that a barrier to entry that needs to be addressed?
0: It's in some ways a sort of a paradigm shift in terms of thinking. You don't actually want to charge your vehicle whilst you're doing your trips, as in just a daily commute. You recharge them when they're sitting around doing to 95% of the time they're actually sitting around. So it's if you switch to that sort of mode of thinking, like a mobile phone, you just plug it in when you get home, it turns on when the timer says it's cheap electricity, and off you go. Or if you're on a long trip, certainly the roadhouses are starting to sport quite a number of EV chargers. So a Melbourne to Sydney trip, for instance, I can skip 3 or 4 different charging sites before I actually feel I need to charge. And I will generally pull up, so there's plenty of chargers now, whereas when I first did that trip back in 2019, I had one charger at Albury, which I had to sit to get to 100%, so it's very slow, that last 80 to 100%, so you always on a long trip charge up to 80% and off you go again. It's the quickest way to do it. But I had to wait to get to 100% because I needed to get to Canberra. So I had to wait for that last percentage, whereas it's so much easier now. I've even been to Perth and back, things like that. It can be done.
1: Bryce Gayton's with us, electric vehicle specialist and founder of EV Choice. Love to hear from you, 1-300-800-222. If you've jumped into the EV market and bought yourself one, are you finding that it's been an easy transition from your internal combustion engine old-fashioned car in terms of dealing with all those things like charging stations and servicing's an interesting one, Bryce. I mean, what is the relationship to, you know, what we used to do with our petrol cars, where you have to service it, you know, every X number of kilometres and make sure that everything's running smoothly so that your vehicle works and your fuel efficiency is okay and your tyres are balanced. Do EVs have the same demands on them or is it different?
0: It's different. They obviously have still tyre rotation changes, brake checks. Key thing with brakes is that you have to use the motor to slow down. So a lot of that effort that used to be used in wearing out your brake pads and discs goes back into the battery as energy. So brake pads last a hell of a lot longer on an electric car. But the service schedules can be anything from every 2 years. Most of the EVs on the road now have a 2-yearly schedule. And it's basically a safety check. They walk around, rotate the tyres, say, yep, it's a car, and do any service updates, software updates, because there's a lot of software in cars now. And then you're off on your way again. Tesla's is another example. They don't have a service schedule at all. It just pops up a message every now and again when it thinks something needs doing. Otherwise, it's just change the wiper blades, check the tyres, and off you go again.
1: Is the servicing industry adapting? So, for instance, if you've used a service for your car for umpteen number of years, can you go to your old-fashioned service and now go, I've got an EV, do you now take care of these cars?
0: Yes and no. It's... Certainly there are new skills involved with electric cars, and there's new skill sets being run by the TAFEs to train mechanics up in it, and obviously the new generation of apprentices will be training in it as we go. The key thing is, like when electronic fuel injection was introduced, all the mechanics working on carburetors went, the apprentice can learn that, I'll retire working

0: on carburetors, and The Apprentice takes over the business and does EFI, electronic fuel injection. The same sort of thing's happening with electric cars. So there's not as many people competent yet in working on the electric cars. Mind you, there's not as much work that's needed to be done on them, so there is less servicing. So your average back corner sort of, you know, your local mechanics aren't yet fully up to speed on EVs. So, but some of the chains servicing outside of the dealers are actually starting to gear up for doing EVs now. So it's slowly improving. That has been a hassle.
1: Bryce Gayton from the electric vehicle specialist, founder of EV Choice. And we've got Sam in Kiama, New South Wales with us. G'day, Sam. Welcome to Overnights.
2: Yeah, g'day. How are you going?
1: Are you driving an EV at the moment?
2: Yeah, we actually changed. We used to have two ICEs, you know, diesel and petrol. And all of a sudden, we changed to have two EVs now, and we will never go back. It's so reliable. It's cheap, and it's just the way to go, you know.
1: What's the biggest difference, Sam, you've noticed in having the cars and, you know, having to look after them and driving them?
2: Well, the thing is, you need to plan. You know, you can't just get up and say, oh, let's go to Canberra today. If you haven't charged it fully, you need to plan things when you go. That's the drawback. But hey, look, I used to drive. I drive quite a bit to work every day, and it's really uphill. So I used to, you know, with the old diesel, it would cost me probably $25-$30 a day. It cost me $1.10 now. So I charge overnight at home, and yes, we do have solar and everything. So you have to plan it. You need to plan it out and time everything. And because we have two EVs, we need to sort of charge every night. Not every night. Every night, but not at the same time. So.
1: But it's worked out well for you. Well, there's a lived experience. Thanks for sharing, mate. Safe driving.
2: Yeah, no worries. Thank you.
1: 1-300-800-222. Bryce Gayton from EV Choices with us, talking about that making the leap, if you want to an electric vehicle and being able to make it fit the lifestyle. People don't want to have to think too hard about their cars, do they, Bryce? And we heard there from Sam, you know, the idea that you've got to think a bit more, you've got to plan, you've got to charge, but if you can get yourself into that routine, it might work for you.
0: Yeah, as I said, the key thing is to switch from petrol station mode to mobile phone mode. The same sort of thing would have happened when the change from horse and cart to horse's carriage. Some people might have pulled up next to a hay bale and a water trough and wonder why the car didn't refuel itself. It's just people have to just make a change in thought, and you treat it like a mobile phone. I would charge my car probably once a week. I'm using a PowerPoint at the moment because I've recently moved house and I haven't put in a full charger, whereas before I used to charge probably once every couple of weeks with a car with 500k range.
1: And what time, how long does it take for a charge? That'd be the other thing. People are so used to just putting the gas pump or the petrol pump in their car and getting it done. How long are you waiting to get your car up and juiced and ready to go?
0: The key point is, if the car's sitting around 95% of the time, you pick your charging mode to suit the time. So if you're sitting it overnight, PowerPoint will do. If you're heading Melbourne to Sydney, you pick a high power charger, in which case it's currently, for some of the cars on the market, less than about 17-18 minutes for 80% charge. Some of the new cars coming on, it's 100Ks charged in under a minute, but that system's not available in Australia yet. But BYD have just announced their flash charging system that is literally petrol speed.
1: Let's speak with John, who's in Newcastle, joining us here on ABC Radio Overnights. G'day, John.
3: Yeah, hi. I don't have an EV, but I've contemplated, you know, potentially buying a second-hand one. Say if you, and there has been talk in the past about retail value and whatnot, but if you bought a second-hand one for, say, 20 grand, how do you know what you're getting as far as batteries? Are you getting a car that has a battery that's, I don't know, nearly to its expiry date? So you pay 20 grand for that, and then maybe another 10 grand for a new battery to swap out. Like, what's the expiry date of the battery in a second-hand car?
1: That's a great question, Bryce. You get any understanding of what you know, the life cycle of a battery and how people can understand what that looks like and how to judge what's worth paying for?
0: There's two parts to that answer. One is the batteries are lasting very well and probably last the life of the car. They're losing maybe half to 1% of capacity per year. So if you bought a car with 500Ks range today, in 10 years' time, it'll still have 450 to 475Ks of range. So it really isn't an issue there. The batteries have a warranty generally of 8 years to 70%. In California, that's being moved to 10 years and 80%. So if it gets to less than 80% in 10 years, you get a new battery for free. And you can actually get battery health checks done now. So one of the big auction houses, actually, all their EVs come with a battery health check. And if you look at the data from those, they're pretty much that half to 1% loss. I was looking at the, just looking through the reports, and there was just an example of a 10-year-old Tesla, 2016. It was still 93-point-something% full battery life. So that's the sort of numbers you're looking at.
1: Thanks for your call, John. A couple of SMSs coming through, and there is this perception, I guess, you know, whether it's justified or not, but people are afraid. There's so much technology involved in the car. They're so highly geared when it comes to being available to software that, you know, actors with nefarious intentions could shut down Australia's cars, just turn off their operating systems or control their operating systems and cause chaos on Australia's roads. Yeah. Are people paranoid, or do we have a right to worry that our cars, so reliant on technology and the internet and artificial intelligence, are vulnerable, and that makes us vulnerable?
0: Two parts of that answer. In fact, it doesn't just apply to electric cars, it applies to all cars these days. They're all very connected. So it's not an EV problem, it's a motor vehicle problem. And if it really worries you, you could take the SIM card out of the car so it doesn't communicate. Yes, and there are actually committees and what have you, government, sort of looking into the data security of cars. And I think there's some policy work. Big dot. The Australian Electric Vehicle Association is certainly doing some work on it, and they're putting a submission in at the moment on this very issue.
1: Thanks for talking to us, Bryce. Fascinating stuff.
0: No worries. Yes, thanks very much, Francis.
1: And what can we see? Find EV Choice. Is it, have you got a website that people can go to?
0: Yes, it's evchoice.com.au, and also the Australian Electric Vehicle Association for fact sheets on all the models available in Australia at the moment. That's aeva.asn.au.
1: Thanks, mate. Bryce Gayton there, from the founder of EV Choice, electric vehicle specialist, talking to us about electric vehicles and tipping your toe into that market if that's what you want to do. Kate Mead is up next after the news here on ABC Radio Overnights to talk through the news of the day, but it is time for the latest from the ABC Newsroom.

0: Good morning, this is ABC News with David Rollins. The Israeli military has told all residents of southern Lebanon to leave the area, declaring the entire region a combat zone as it targets militant group Hezbollah. It's the first time Israel has made such a sweeping demand since US President Donald Trump announced in April that a ceasefire had been imposed in Lebanon. In a post on social media, the IDF's Arabic spokesperson told Lebanese residents to evacuate north of the Zarani River. The Lebanese community views these so-called evacuation warnings as forced displacement orders, and there are hundreds of thousands of people living in the area. Meantime, US President Donald Trump says he's not yet satisfied on a peace deal with Iran, adding that the US is not discussing easing sanctions on the country. He also says that under a potential framework deal with Tehran, the Strait of Hormuz would open immediately, but that it would not be controlled by anybody. It comes as the White House rejects claims made on Iranian state TV that Iran had received a preliminary unofficial draft of a memorandum of understanding on ending the war. Speaking to reporters at a cabinet meeting at the White House, Trump says that Iran wants to make a deal.
1: It looks like they want to just make a deal. I don't think they have a choice. They're just going back to the internet because they're getting clobbered. Their economy is in free fall. They have 250% inflation.
0: Five people who had been trapped inside a cave in Laos for about a week have been found alive, as dozens of rescuers continue to search for two others. Nick Palmer reports.
2: This is the moment a team of divers locate five Laos nationals in a cave they've spent a week in. The head of the rescue crew can be heard saying in Thai, "We found our targets. We found five and we are still looking for two more individuals." The divers can be heard saying the men they found are all crying before offering them water. Some of the rescuers were involved in the successful Thai soccer team rescue in 2018. The group of seven had entered the cave last week to look for gold before heavy rain and a landslide blocked their exit. The search for the other two continues, and there's also the prospect of figuring out how to get them all out of the cave safely.
0: US Secretary of State Marco Rubio has declared that no Ebola cases will enter the United States as an outbreak in Central Africa continues to grow. There's been 220 suspected deaths in the Democratic Republic of the Congo and close to 1,000 suspected cases. Neighbouring Uganda has closed off its border with the DRC in an attempt to mitigate the spread of the virus there. Rubio says the relevant US authorities are working with the WHO to contain the outbreak.
3: The State Department and other agencies represented here, the Centers for Disease Control, HHS, others, are working very, very hard to contain this crisis to the countries where it's currently located, particularly the Democratic Republic of the Congo.
0: The National Walk for Truth has ended at Parliament House, with supporters calling for a formal national truth-telling process. Kaveh Akbari has the story.
4: Former Yuruk Justice Commission Commissioner Travis Lovett has completed a more than 900-kilometre walk for truth from Melbourne to Canberra. The corrupt Mara and Gundish Mara man delivered an open letter to the Prime Minister backed by more than 12,500 signatures calling for a national truth-telling process. Anthony Albanese thanked Mr. Lovett and described reconciliation as unfinished business, but stopped short of making a formal commitment. The government previously promised the Makarrata Commission for truth-telling and agreement-making. But advocates say 4 years later, there has been little progress. Despite that, Mr. Lovett says he remains encouraged and optimistic after a private meeting with the Prime Minister.
0: In sport, New South Wales has produced a stunning turnaround in Rugby League's State of Origin, scoring three unanswered second-half tries to shade Queensland 22-20 in Game 1 at Sydney Stadium, Australia. Trailing 20-0 after a fast Maroon start, the Blues made the most of the second half sending off of Queensland fullback Kalen Ponga to complete an unlikely revival. James Tedesco scored the match-winning try with less than 2 minutes to play. He's told ABC Sport it was one of the highlights of his decade-long Origin career.
5: That was unreal. It's surreal, to be honest. We dug deep there. Obviously, they had 12 men for that last 20 minutes, so we knew we'd get some opportunities. I think I bombed one earlier, so I knew I had to make up for it, so I'm glad I came down with one at the end.
0: And the Attorneys General of the US states of New York and New Jersey say they'll investigate soaring ticket prices and allegations of misleading seat-out locations for the upcoming FIFA Soccer World Cup. ABC News.
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7: Great to be with you on this Thursday. It is the 28th of May, almost at the end of the working week for some and almost at the end of the month. Goodness me, it's been a busy May, hasn't it? Lots and lots of music to share with you, and there is so much more to come. Thanks for being along today. My name's Michael Clark. Lots of music to share, including soon you'll hear from two young performers, a tune from them who are really turning heads on the country music scene. And they are very young. So you can start at any age in country music. That's the message today.

0: On ABC Radio and ABC Country, this is Early Morning Country, marking National Reconciliation Week 2026, its theme All In, and celebrating the strength and voices of First Nations artists. And that's one of the finest. That's Troy Cassar-Daly and Born to Survive. On this Thursday, it is the 28th of May. I'm Michael Clark. Let's take a look at what's happening with the weather across Queensland. Now, there have been storms moving through this morning through the Wide Bay and Burnett, Darling Downs and Granite Belt and the Central Highlands and Coalfields. That storm warning has just been cancelled by the Bureau, so hopefully looking a little bit better as we go through the morning. There is still a strong wind warning for the Gold Coast waters today. And a bit of rain in some parts of the state. Toowoomba with a forecast of rain and a possible storm up to 16 today. Maryborough 23 with showers and a possible storm. Gympie rain, possible storm 21. And Bundaberg showers, possible storm 25. Gladstone, the forecast is for showers today 26. Rockhampton, morning showers then sunny up to 27. While in Mackay, a morning shower or two and 28. Townsville up to 30 today. It's going to be a sunny day. Cairns mostly sunny and 29. Mount Isa sunny and 23. Longreach 23 and expecting a sunny day ahead.
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0: And now to a country music duo that's been turning heads in Australia for a little while now, and they are very young performers, a brother and sister team of Blue and Mika. Together they are the Curry Mob. He's only 10, she's just 12, but this is their song, In the Melody.

Such talented young performers. The Curry Mob there and their song In The Melody. Catch them live if you can. Great young performers. It is Thursday, the 28th of May, early morning country here with Michael. And thinking about people who've had a start in country music at a young age, there's a few of them out there, including this great voice.

She had a very early start in her country music career, Leanne Rimes, and she's still going strong and doing all sorts of great things. That is the tune Blue, and certainly giving echoes of Patsy Cline in that track as well, I reckon. It was such a big hit at the time. Playing that one for you this morning because we just played the track from the Curry Mob, and they're only young too. Two little kids who had a very interesting journey learning music, because it was during COVID lockdowns that their dad, Michael, decided, oh, look, I'm going to learn guitar. I'm going to, you know, do things. We did that back then, didn't we? And the kids took it up as well. And as he says now, you know, I'm just their roadie because they're so, you know, big and everyone wants to hear the kids. So that's great. We've got a lovely text coming through saying the Curry Mob, the best, with lots of love hearts on that as well. They are fantastic. So nice to feature them this morning here on Early Morning Country. Hello to Liz, 30 millimetres in the rain gauge at Bowie in the South Burnett. And Liz says, thanks for the program. You are very, very welcome. Hope you're having a good Thursday.

That is Keith Urban, Without You. Thanks to Erica for suggesting that song, and good suggestion. Don't forget Keith's new album, which is a little aside from country. It's a covers of a lot of that yacht rock classic stuff from the 70s. Flow State comes out next month, which will be soon because it's already the 28th of May. Be June before we know it.

is Lindsay Waddington, a song that's doing so well for him at the moment. It's called Talking to a Drover. And thank you for spending your time with me this morning for Early Morning Country. Hope you have a great Thursday.

0: Good morning, ABC News with Sue Fitzpatrick. The federal government's decision to push ahead with capital gains tax changes in Parliament today has some within Australia's biotech sector raising alarm. Here's political reporter Lexi Junewick.
1: Today, Labor will introduce legislation for its tax reforms, including replacing the 50% CGT discount with an inflation-adjusted discount from July next year. Work is underway to determine what, if any, carve-outs the government will give to startups and businesses disproportionately impacted by the change. AusBiotech, the peak body for life sciences, has warned the proposal has potentially adverse consequences for investment and attracting and retaining critical specialised talent. Treasurer Jim Chalmers has indicated the government will take as much time as necessary to get the implementation details right, but ideally wants that to be within weeks or months.
0: A 78-year-old man has died after an alleged assault at Childers in the Wide Bay Burnett. Police believe he was attacked yesterday afternoon at North Isis and died at the scene. Two other men were injured in related separate incidents, one involving a car. Both are in a stable condition. A 36-year-old man is in custody. Chief Inspector Grant Marcus says the investigation will be complex.
2: We are processing these three different crime scenes. This will take a long period of time for our officers, particularly our scientific officers and alike, to process. So we ask for the community's patience while we do that.
0: Overseas now, Iranian state media is reporting details of a draft proposal to reopen the Strait of Hormuz. Middle East correspondent Matthew Doran reports.
3: The draft proposal is far from finalised, but it gives a sense of what Tehran's demands are in the negotiations. It says Iran would allow a return to shipping through the strait to pre-war levels in the course of a month, in exchange for the US withdrawing its forces from the vicinity of Iran and an end to its blockade. But the draft also contains a detail likely to scuttle any agreement, an insistence that Iran would maintain management of the strait along with Oman on the other side of the waterway. The war is now 3 months old, and negotiations over formally ending it remain stalled, despite the Trump administration saying it is getting closer to a deal.
0: The White House says the Iranian report is a complete fabrication. Five people who had been trapped inside a cave in Laos for about a week have been found alive, as dozens of rescuers continue to search for two others. Nick Parmeter reports.
4: This is the moment a team of divers locate five Laos nationals in a cave they've spent a week in. The head of the rescue crew can be heard saying in Thai, "We found our targets, we found five, and we are still looking for two more individuals." The divers can be heard saying the men they found are all crying before offering them water. Some of the rescuers were involved in the successful Thai soccer team rescue in 2018. The group of seven had entered the cave last week to look for gold before heavy rain and a landslide blocked their exit. The search for the other two continues, and there's also the prospect of figuring out how to get them all out of the cave safely.
0: To sport now, and New South Wales has come from 20-0 down to beat Queensland in a dramatic opening to this year's State of Origin Rugby League series. Andrew Moore reports.
5: A crowd of 79,186 saw an absolute thriller in often wet conditions. Queensland burst out of the blocks with a 20-0 lead after three early tries in 8 minutes to Rob Toyer, Tom Flegler and Hamiso Tabuai-Fadou. Hudson Young's try in the 27th minute gave the Blues some hope, but the crucial part of the game came when Kalen Ponga was sent off in the 57th minute for a shoulder to the head of Blues winger Talatau Kola, and the Blues then responded. Tries to Ethan Strange in the 72nd minute to Nathan Cleary after a 40-20, and James Tedesco took a catch from a high ball in the 79th minute to score. With Cleary's conversion, it was game over. Blues 22, Maroons 20.
0: Queensland's weather scattered to widespread showers and thunderstorms about southeastern, southern and central Queensland, clearing later in the day. Thunderstorms possibly severe about the southeast and Darling Downs. Scattered morning showers about the Mackay and Townsville coasts, mostly sunny elsewhere. Cairns 29, Townsville 30, Mackay 28, Rockhampton 27, Bundaberg 25, Mount Isa 23. In the southeast, cloudy with a high chance of rain. Brisbane and low. Logan 21, Ipswich 20, the Gold and Sunshine Coasts 22, and Toowoomba going for a top today of 16 degrees.
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8: Yes, g'day. It is Thursday, the 28th of May, and a bit of a blue day around Queensland, regardless of the weather, isn't it? Congratulations to the Blues last night. That was another nerve-shredding game, and quite disappointing because you might have spent a good chunk of the game thinking, oh, we got this, it's going to happen, and then it didn't happen. So there we go. But keep that maroon proudly wearing today, because the Women's State of Origin Game 3 is tonight on the Gold Coast, and are hoping to prevent the clean sweep for the Blues in that one. So wishing them all the very best, the Maroons, tonight in that clash. It's been a busy footy week, hasn't it? Not going the way we wanted so far, but maybe that'll turn around tonight. And there is now focus on game 2 for the men's competition. But yeah, maybe your party was a bit flat last night because of that. Or maybe you went to bed early. We've got to get up early in the morning, don't we? So late football games can be a little bit challenging. But here we are together on this Thursday. It is the 28th of May. I'll check the weather for you soon. We've had storms moving through parts of Queensland overnight. You might have some totals you want to share with me on the text line 0487 993 222. You can let me know. I will also take a look at the forecast that we've got ahead for today. It's sort of been a bit of a mixed weather bag in Queensland recently, hasn't it? We've had storms, we've had cold weather, we've had warm weather, we've had showers, sunshine, all sorts of things. Really, the full gamut, as they say, this week in Queensland. So details on the forecast soon. Also, Twisted Title. We'll see how you go with my challenge for this morning. That's coming up before 6.
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8: But I wanted to play you some new music now, and this comes from a duo formed in Queensland and featuring Anthony, who's based in Brisbane, Roz, who hails from North Queensland, but these days lives just south of the border. She's in the Tamworth area. Together they are Lontano, and they have got their latest track out. This is called Love Without Hard Lines.

0: Music from Lontano. Their name in Italian means far away or distant, which makes a lot of sense because it's a duo that really haven't lived together in the same city. They've been separated by the miles, but still making great music. Anthony, who's around Brizzy way, Roz, who's been in north and far north Queensland, I think headed down to Tassie at one stage, lives around the Tamworth area now. But they still make great music together, and that is their new track sharing with you this morning. It is Love Without Hard Lines, and it's also the title of the album, which is coming out very soon as well. Love that tune. Roz told me that it was written, she wrote the song after a big family fight in Townsville. The family have now smoothed everything over, but sometimes from those dramatic moments in life, you can get the inspiration for a song, which when it sounds like that, it's very welcome indeed.
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0: And let's take a look at what's happening with the weather for today. Getting some reports coming through from that activity that we've seen. I've got Liz in the South Burnett saying 30 millimetres at Bowie. Sandra in Billawheeler saying, I'm happy to report 4 millimetres from a short, sharp shower yesterday and a further 36 millimetres early this morning from rumbling storms. It's still raining, but the bulk of it has moved towards the east coast. Thank you, Sandra, there. Very comprehensive report. Jim in Bowen saying 6 millimetres of rain in the gauge and, quote, I love a rainy night, a classic country song. Is that a suggestion, Jim? Maybe a request. We might have to pull that one out again. I love a rainy night. It's a good tune. And so there has been a fair bit of activity around overnight. There, in fact, were severe thunderstorms warnings in a large part around Queensland, damaging winds, large hailstones and heavy rainfall for parts of the Wide Bay and Burnett, Darling Downs and Granite Belt and the Central Highlands and Coalfields. And also around the Maranoa and Warrego. We saw that earlier in the evening. But those warnings now have been cancelled. So we're not seeing them active at the moment. But, of course, it's been a bit unsettled in the last 24 hours. So keep an ear out in case there are some unseasonal thunderstorm warnings coming through today. We do still have a strong wind warning affecting the Gold Coast waters as well, but those hazardous surf conditions that we've been talking about for the last week or so, they have now been cancelled, the warning for that. Today you're going to see scattered to widespread showers and thunderstorms about southeastern, southern and central Queensland, tending to rain at times. It should all clear late in the day. Thunderstorms possibly severe about southeast Queensland and the Darling Downs. Scattered morning showers clearing early about the Mackay and Townsville coasts, and it should be mostly sunny elsewhere. Got some fog as well, patchy morning fog about north and far north Queensland for today. And with the winds, moderate west to southwesterlies spreading across the state.

0: 8. The winds in southeast Queensland will be moderate northeasterly, becoming northwesterly later on in the day. Minimum temperatures well below average in northwestern Queensland, but well above average in southeastern Queensland, and everywhere else sort of sitting near the average for today. As for those top temperatures, those maximums below average, tending well below average at western Queensland and near average in the east north of Mackay. So we've got a lot going on, pattern-wise, weather-wise. A series of troughs lie in the Central Highlands and Darling Downs. That's connected to a powerful upper low in the southwest of the state. The troughs in the upper low will deepen and shift east across the southeast of the state today. The troughs will then shift offshore by Friday morning, deepening further into a low-pressure system as they move into the Tasman Sea. A ridge of high pressure and cooler, more settled conditions will develop across most of Queensland during Friday in the wake of the troughs, other than the southeast, which will continue to be under the influence of that low offshore. In Brisbane today, rain, possible storm and a top of 21 degrees. Surfers Paradise not looking too golden today, 22 with rain and a possible storm. Toowoomba, rain, a possible storm up to 16 degrees. In Miles, showers and a possible storm, a top of 20. Maryborough, showers, possible storm and 23. Gympie looking at rain, a possible storm and 21. Bundaberg, showers, possible storm reaching 25 today. In Billawheeler, possible morning storm. Well, Sandra letting us know that's already happened. Showers today and 25. In Rockhampton, morning showers, then sunny with 27. And Gladstone, showers expected up to a top of 26. In Moranbah today, cloud clearing, 24. Mackay with a shower or two during the morning and 28. While Proserpine, a morning shower or two, 27. Townsville's looking at a sunny day, up to 30 degrees. Charters Towers will also be sunny with 26. Cairns should be mostly sunny, up to 29. Mareeba with that morning fog, then a sunny day, 29 degrees. Thursday Island, a shower or two, 29. Mornington Island, sunny and 26. Mount Isa, sunny, 23. And Cloncurry, sunny with 24. In Longreach, sunny conditions today, up to 23. In Tambo, a possible shower and 19. Charleville, possible morning storm with showers and 17. Cunnamulla, showers forecast today with 19. And in Windora, a partly cloudy day, reaching 22.
1: Zara Margolis here. I'm off to Julia Creek for the 30th annual Dirt and Dust Festival. Lots of fun, but how's the flood recovery going? And are the tourists still coming? Join me tomorrow morning from 10 on ABC Tropical North.
0: And then a message from Jono saying, just checked the gauge, 22 millimetres here at Gracemere. Jono, thank you very much for that. Good to get the report.
2: Here's Cleary, next to the sticks. Moving!
0: Yes, and that miracle didn't come. James Tedesco scored a spectacular try with 90 seconds left in State of Origin 1 to cap off a stunning comeback to win State of Origin 1 22-20 at a sodden stadium, Australia. An electric Queensland outfit shot out to a 20-0 lead after 20 minutes of the series opener in Sydney before spending an hour desperately trying to cling on. A lot of controversy as well. That task was made harder when superstar fullback Kalyn Ponga was sent off for a shoulder charge on a flying Tolukula after 57 minutes. There we go. New South Wales taking that 1-0 series lead before the series heads to Melbourne for Game 2 in 3 weeks' time. The Blues are celebrating. He is one of the stars of the night, James Tedesco.
3: Yeah, mate, that was unreal. It's pretty surreal, to be honest. We dug deep there. Obviously, they had 12 men for that last 20 minutes, so we knew we'd get some opportunities. I think I bombed one earlier, so I knew I had to make up for it, so I'm glad I came down with one at the end.
4: And there was some lost ball, tough conditions, but at the start of the game, when it was a little bit better, you sort of gifted them points.
3: Yeah, we did. We made too many errors. It was very slippery, the ball, and it was tough conditions. Obviously, it's hard to go around teams, but we just made it hard for ourselves in that first half, not much field position. Gave them too much ball. We knew that would sort of turn around, but we had to create that, and we had plenty of opportunities at the end, so I'm just glad I came up with something at the end.
4: Well, you came up with something special. I mean,

0: You chase it from a long way out. Nathan had a stunning last 10 minutes, but he needed some help. Your chase, you knew the hammer was there. You didn't take your eyes off. Then you juggled it just for good measure.
1: Yeah, Nathan put it on the spot, to be honest. He was instrumental in that win. And for Strange, he was unreal as well, just coming in late. But, I mean, that's what Origin footy is about, big moments like that to, you know, decide the games in the end. So, as I said, I'm happy that I came up with it.
0: And, James, you talk about sliding doors. When Cole was knocked out of the game, Ponga goes off. Huge change. Casey McLean came up with a couple of monumental efforts straight away.
1: I think everyone was ready to play. Stranger came in last minute. Casey came in last minute as well. So the boys just prepared so well all week. And that's what Orange is about. So we're all ready, had a great week. But again, it's only one game. So we've got to make it again. We've got to do it again.
0: How did you feel coming back? You excited? Was it like your first game?
1: Yeah, the same nerves that I feel in the first game. I think that was 10 years ago now, my first game. So it feels like a long time ago. But nothing prouder than wearing this jersey and being back in this arena. It's just, it's the best footy you can play.
0: I'll tell you this, James, it was the biggest comeback by New South Wales. It's only happened once since 1993. The biggest comeback in your history. Well done. Well played.
1: Thank you. Appreciate it. Thank you.
2: Yes, well done to the Blues. Well done, Beck, who's listening in this morning, has just texted through. Well done. Disappointment for Queensland. A dejected Kurt Capewell spoke to Johnny Gibbs after the game.
3: Yeah, definitely disappointing. Thought we set the game up well. To lose it like that, it hurts, but that's footy.
0: It was a brave effort. I mean, it was just a couple of drop balls at the end, really, that made the difference. You were hanging in there. I mean, Kalen, when he went off, got set off, there's 23 minutes to go. It's a long time with the speed of the game now.
3: Yeah, they're a hard enough team to defend when you got a full side out there, let alone 12, so we'll take some lessons from it, mate.
0: Yeah. Okay, you've had some good times, Kurt, but this is one of those that, I suppose, as you say, learn from it.
3: Yeah, I thought we played really well. As I said, they're hard to defend with 12, so.
0: It's a tough time. Appreciate your time. Thank you.
3: Thank you.
2: Yeah, it's crushing, isn't it? Kurt Capewell speaking there last night, and Alan summing it up saying, I think we've seen Origin played at all levels of excitement, but that was off its tree. Yes, it was. Hope for Queensland tonight in the third game of the Women's State of Origin series. It's being played on the Gold Coast. The Blues have won that series, but the Maroons hoping to prevent the clean sweep. We wish them all the best.
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2: All right, to my challenge now, Twisted Title. I've got this one for you this morning, and I reckon this one might be a little bit tricky because it does sound weird when you listen to the title that I'm about to share with you. The song title that is wrong, you have to work out what the correct song title is and give me a call on the telephone number 1300 630 222. 1300 630 222. Here's today's challenge.
5: Adult to less eternity.
2: Okay, that doesn't seem to make any sense whatsoever, but if you twist that title around, perhaps you can work it out and understand what song I am referring to this morning. 1300 630 222 is the telephone number if you'd like to play. Have a listen again.
5: Adult to less eternity.
2: What do you make of that? You can tell me this morning on the text line 1300 630 222. Call through on the telephone and let me know what you think the answer is today. What's the correct title? What's the song I'm thinking of?
5: Adult to less eternity.
2: Okay, thank you, Alex, with the big booming voice and giving us a song title that really does make no sense whatsoever. But if you twist it around, perhaps you can work out what tune I am thinking of this morning. 1300 630 222. Ian in Kingaroy texting through saying, morning, Michael, it was hardly a fair contest last night. Sore loser. Regards, Ian in Kingaroy. Look, yeah, a lot of talk about that send-off. What was that all about, really? It's going to fall into Origin law, doesn't it, really? That's a big one. So, yes, feel your pain, Ian. Thank you. Getting in touch. Also, I've been talking about the weather It's been a mixed bag of weather across Queensland this week, and more storms and showers to come in some parts. And Jim in Bowen sending through a message saying, I love a rainy night, because he had something in the rain gauge, reminding us of that great song. Not to be outdone, Andrea in Tanham Sands has just sent through a note to me saying, it'll rain a sunny day, I know, shining down like water. And I can pick that lyric, Creedence Clearwater Revival, I love it. Have you ever seen the rain? Yeah, well, it is happening in some parts of Queensland today, so be prepared. Andrea, thanks for that. I like that, throwing song lyrics at me at this time of the morning. But I'm throwing a twisted title at you right now.
5: Adult to Less Eternity.
2: Yes, and this one, making a bit of history this morning with Twisted Title. No one calling up for this, so I'm going to have to pop it away in safe storage for tomorrow. I'm getting tongue-tied because we never have to do this. This never happens in Twisted Title. This one is just too tricky. So have a last listen to it.
5: Adult to Less Eternity.
2: Think about it, and tomorrow on Friday's show, I'll see if you can unpick it, twist it around, and work out what song we are actually referring to this morning. Thank you, Alex, with your voice. And yes, tomorrow, maybe you will have my answer.
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0: Good morning, ABC News with Sue Fitzpatrick. A man's been arrested as part of a homicide investigation in Queensland's Wide Bay Burnett. Joshua McIntosh reports.
1: Police say a 36-year-old man reversed a sedan into an SUV on North Street at Childers about 2:30 yesterday before punching the 65-year-old driver of the SUV multiple times in the head and driving off. About 10 minutes later at North Isis near Childers, the man allegedly drove up to a 78-year-old man and punched him in the head and hit him with a metal pole. The victim died at the scene. Before 3 o'clock, the sedan stopped again in Childers and the driver allegedly assaulted a 66-year-old man. The 36-year-old was restrained by members of the public before being arrested by police. It's not believed any of the victims are known to the man.
0: A man's died in a single vehicle crash south of Gladstone. Police say an SUV was driving along Gladstone-Monto Road at Bancroft when the driver lost control and the car rolled multiple times. A 20-year-old passenger suffered critical injuries and died at the scene. The federal government will introduce legislation to Parliament today for major tax reforms. Political reporter Lexi Junawick has the detail.
2: Labor is aiming to pass its first tranche of tax reforms as quickly as possible, packaging changes to the CGT and negative gearing, along with a $250 tax offset for workers and a $1,000 standard tax deduction for work-related expenses in a single bill. Tying the tax offset with changes to CGT and negative gearing wedges the coalition, which is staunchly opposed to the tax increases but supports the $250 offset. Crucial support from the Greens to pass the laws in the Senate is yet to be secured, with the party saying it's waiting to see the details of the legislation.
0: Overseas now, Donald Trump insists he won't be rushed into making a deal with Iran to end the war. North America correspondent Lauren Day reports.
3: The president has expressed confidence the US will soon reach an agreement to end the war, but says his administration isn't satisfied with the terms yet and is willing to resume fighting if Iran doesn't meet US demands. He dismissed suggestions the economic impact of the conflict will hurt Republicans in the midterm elections, claiming he doesn't care about them and won't be rushed. He also said he would not be comfortable with Russia or China taking Iran's stockpile of highly enriched uranium, after previously saying he would be open to it going to a third-party country. Lauren Day, ABC News, Washington.
0: The Israeli military has told all residents of southern Lebanon to leave the area as it declares the entire region a combat zone, as Middle East correspondent Matthew Doran explains.
4: This is the first time Israel has made such a sweeping demand since the US President Donald Trump announced a ceasefire in Lebanon in April. But in recent days, the Israeli military has been intensifying its bombardment of claimed Hezbollah sites in the south in response to a surge in explosive drone attacks by the Iranian-backed militant group. The Israeli evacuation warning, which the Lebanese community views as a forced displacement order, covers an area where hundreds of thousands of people live. Lebanese health authorities say more than 3,200 people have been killed in Israeli strikes since March. Hundreds of them are women and children. Matthew Doran, ABC News, Jerusalem.
0: In sport, Queensland coach Billy Slater has praised his team's courage after the Maroons' 22-20 loss to New South Wales in the opening State of Origin match in Sydney last night. Queensland bolted to a 20-0 first-half lead, but the game changed when Maroons' fullback Kalen Ponga was sent off for a high shoulder charge. New South Wales crossed three times while they had an extra man, with James Tedesco's converted try earning the Blues a dramatic victory. Slater says his players fought hard.
5: I thought it was a courageous effort from our players. Like, I'm heartbroken for them, the effort that they put in. You know, they played with so much heart in that last 23 minutes, and New South Wales did a great job. They had to chase the points down, and they got them right at the death. But you know, I'm super proud of our footy team.
0: Queensland's weather scattered to widespread showers and thunderstorms about southeastern, southern and central Queensland, clearing later in the day. Scattered morning showers about the Mackay and Townsville coasts, mostly sunny elsewhere. Cairns 29, Townsville 30, Mackay 28, Bundaberg 25. In the southeast, cloudy day with a high chance of rain. Brisbane and Logan 21, Ipswich 20, the Gold and Sunshine coasts 22 degrees, and Toowoomba going for a top of 16 degrees.
6: Good
2: morning. Welcome to AM. I'm Melissa Clark in Canberra, coming to you from Ngunnawal country and acknowledging other custodians. The federal government's fuel excise cut in April has been widely recognised as the key trigger for decreasing the headline inflation rate by 0.4% last month. However, Treasurer Jim Chalmers is dampening suggestions that tax cut at the Bowser could be extended past its June 30th end date. After three interest rate hikes in a row, borrowers are hoping the recent data will be enough for the Reserve Bank to keep rates on hold, but some experts remain cautious. Kimberly Price reports.
6: Households breathed a sigh of relief as inflation dropped to 4.2% for April. And a key reason for that is a lowering of fuel prices due to the government's fuel excise cut. Jim Chalmers is the Treasurer.
7: Treasury analysis shows that our cut to the fuel excise reduced headline inflation by around half of a percentage point.
6: The fuel excise is a temporary cost of living relief lever the government can pull. In April, the government's tax at the Bowser was cut in half. But that relief is scheduled to end on the 30th of June.
7: We're not anticipating extending that or expecting to extend it, but we keep it under review, really from week to week.
6: When the war in the Middle East erupted in February, the price of oil soared, with immediate effects felt at the pump. Petrol increased by nearly 33% in March, and now it's fallen by 7% in April, thanks to the fuel excise.
8: For many people, as a significant expenditure, it also meant that the cost of inflation, effectively inflation, went down as well.
6: Tony Wood is a senior fellow for energy and climate change at the Grattan Institute. He believes as more people turn to electric vehicles, the fuel excise may not help everyone. Months into the ongoing war in Iran, Australian car sales data showed the share of EVs doubled compared to March 2025.
8: The thing about the fuel excise, reduction in the fuel excise, it seemed to me, was that there was a very blunt instrument, because it was basically meant that everybody got a reduction in the excise of the fuel. Whereas, you know, if you're going to really target these sorts of financial measures to Australians, then I think you should be doing it for people whose needs are greatest.
6: While the inflation dip will have mortgage holders hoping a rate cut is off the table at next month's Reserve Bank of Australia meeting, some experts are cautious. Bess Adida is a chief economist at accounting firm William Buck.
9: They will focus more heavily on the underlying inflation rate. It moved from an annual rate of 3.3% in March to an annual rate of 3.4% in April, which is still above the Reserve Bank's target band of 2 to 3%.
6: Bess Adida believes the RBA will hold interest rates in June, but warns if the Iran war doesn't reopen the global shipping route, the Strait of Hormuz, Australian purses could hurt more once the fuel excise lifts. Though extending the fuel excise, she argues, could also hurt the economy.
9: It does represent spending by the government at a time when inflationary pressures are elevated and the Reserve Bank is trying to bring down inflation over time into their target band.
6: The RBA will meet again on the 15th and 16th of June.
2: Kimberly Price there. Australia's biggest study of teen sexual health paints a worrying picture. Unwanted sexual experiences are common. Condom use is in long-term decline. And many young people say sex education isn't meeting their needs. National education and parenting reporter Connor Duffy has the story.
10: Ask the person next to you for a definition of sex. What is sex?
11: Year 10 students at Lakeview Secondary College on the outskirts of Melbourne are learning about sex, relationships and their bodies, and demonstrating a maturity beyond their years.
12: Sex isn't just pleasure, it's also like a beautiful form of intimacy between the two people. It's also like an expression of love.
11: There's no shame and stigma in this classroom, and every question is on the table.
13: So it's literally so small that like sperm can get in. It stretches like that much for a baby.
10: I know, it's amazing.
13: It's not amazing, it's scary.
11: Anne Atchison, an educator from Sexual Health Victoria, is leading today's session. Her team works with schools across the state.
10: So we do approach the work with a really sex-positive lens, which acknowledges risk, but also starts with the idea that everyone deserves safe, respectful relationships and sexual relationships if they choose.
11: Anne Atchison says when sex ed is done well, it can have a lasting impact.
10: The most important thing is to take away stigma.

0: that young people have the language to be able to talk about their own bodies and their own experiences and get help if they need it without feeling ashamed of that experience or worried about it or like it's so awful they can't go and seek help.
1: Not all students across Australia get this kind of education. A national survey of about 4,400 teens aged 14 to 18, released exclusively to AM, has found that while almost all teenagers received relationships and sexuality education, fewer than half found it relevant. Lead researcher Professor Jennifer Power from La Trobe University says the findings show sex education isn't meeting young people's needs.
2: They're looking for more in-depth, more detailed and practical conversations than what they're receiving in sex education.
1: And when sex ed misses the mark, the risks to sexual health and even safety in relationships can rise. Professor Power says the survey findings show worrying levels of coercion and a poor understanding of contraception.
2: There's also relatively low number of young people who are consistently using condoms for STI prevention.
1: The survey also found unwanted sexual experiences and intimate partner violence remain widespread. More than one in five teenagers reported experiencing unwanted sex, and nearly 40% who've been in a relationship said they felt scared of their partner at some point.
0: And you would never send a sexy picture?
1: Back at Lakeview, the students say the open, inclusive, sex-positive education matters and is equipping them to deal with those risks in adulthood.
3: No one's judged. You're allowed to ask questions that outside you'd usually, you know, get laughed at.
4: Parents don't really say much about it, and there's a lot of misinformation online as well.
1: Young people are screaming for sex education to grow up.
5: Connor Duffy and Rhiannon Hobbins with that report. As Brisbane prepares to host the 2032 Olympics, there is persistent opposition to its biggest feature, the planned new Olympic stadium to be built in an inner city park. Critics are now planning a legal challenge, alleging it breaches cultural heritage laws and the host contract with the IOC. Annie Guest reports.
6: Using boomerangs and gum leaves, Derek Oram Sandy leads an impromptu dance at the Gurri Camp Embassy, a months-long protest at the site of the proposed Olympic Stadium.
7: My concern is we'll lose a big part of our cultural heritage, and it's a sacred site, campsite for our Gurri people.
6: Historic Indigenous gathering and camping is acknowledged in Victoria Park's listing on the Queensland Heritage Register. However, the state government has set aside at least 15 heritage, environmental and planning laws, and preparation is underway for construction from Monday. But several Indigenous groups are still awaiting a decision from the federal government on cultural heritage protection.
7: It's terrible for us because, you know, the excavators came on Sorry Day, you know, National Sorry Day, 250 years on, and this is how we get treated.
6: The Premier, David Crisafulli, whose election platform included no new stadiums, is staring down protests against the $3.6 billion project in the inner Brisbane park.
8: A city, a state, a nation and a globe are not going to be held hostage to a group of people who are making a political point. But they're going to be treated with respect.
6: Meanwhile, his government is accused of breaching its contract with the International Olympic Committee as a games host. Dr. Neil Peach is from Games Watch 2032.
9: And under the Olympic contract, it precludes building on a heritage place, and it also requires the government to comply with Brisbane's original bid, which said that Victoria Park would be retained as parkland.
10: You're planning a court challenge. What's involved with that?
9: There is the real potential for this matter to end up in the Supreme Court under the jurisdictional error which is available under the state government's current Olympic Act.
6: AM has contacted the IOC for a response. 8,000 people signed a petition to the IOC against having the 63,000-seat Olympic Stadium here, including local resident Sandy Rogers.
11: I've been walking here for a quarter of a century, and I'll be very sad to not have access for the 6 years of construction. But it isn't about me. Closing the park is closing a free open space that creates community and keeps residents active and healthy.
5: Local resident Sandy Rogers ending that report from Annie Guest. And that's early AM for today. Just briefly in finance, looking at the Australian dollar, it's lower, buying 71.4 US cents.

0: how many people are using both the old and new Bureau of Meteorology website, and the list of issues that will guide the northern beef industry for the next 2 years. You'll find out more about both of those stories in the next 15 minutes. Concerns have emerged over the Queensland Fire Department's new insurance policy. In rural Queensland, primary producer brigades are crucial to fighting fires and a lot use dual-purpose farm gear for that. But the Rural Fire Brigades Association of Queensland says they won't be insured for damage done to their private vehicles while fighting a fire, unless they meet strict requirements. General Manager Justin Chaveau says the changes were made quietly.
1: Well, what will happen today is they will go to a fire believing that they will be insured like they have been insured for decades. And then if they go to make a claim, they will find that they are not insured and they knew nothing about it. The fire service has done nothing, made no effort whatsoever to inform brigade members across the state. That's why we're encouraging anybody who is a brigade member of a primary producer brigade, and that's 60% of the 1,400 brigades in Queensland, to go to our website and print off those two documents. Sit down and read them, because the underlying contract is you as a brigade member give your body and your equipment to go and do dangerous things to protect the state, and the state supports you through workers' compensation, legislative support and insurance. And now the state has broken that fundamental underlying contract, and it's completely unacceptable, but it is what it is right now. And until we can get this lunacy changed, then everybody needs to be aware of the risk they are running.
2: So what is the difference between this new document and the previous one?
1: The previous document covered privately owned vehicles and or machinery and private equipment. Now, this new document that has come in really, well, it specifies that it only covers a car, four-wheel drive, utility, a van of not more than 2-ton carrying capacity. Now, the RFBAQ built and then got the fire service to build a dozen more 5,000-litre firefighting skids. And so these go on a landholder's body truck. And that's where a landholder would make their body truck available during fire season and then would be able to go and fill up the 500-litre slip-on units that go on the back of people's utes. So up until the 21st of April, that vehicle was covered under the previous insurance policy. Under this new vehicle insurance policy, it says on page 4 of 5, and it says, I'm a brigade member using my registered vehicle for the purpose of controlling or extinguishing a fire. My attendance to the incident was recorded with Firecom, and I have been authorised by the incident controller or QFD senior officer to use my vehicle. My vehicle is more than 2-ton carrying capacity, and the insurance coverage is no coverage by QFD fleet insurance policy. That means these people who are going to fires today with fire service supplied equipment on their body trucks are not covered by the QFD insurance policy. That in itself is a complete disaster.
2: What does this mean for you if you might use someone else's firefighting appliance to manage a bushfire on your property?
1: So if the vehicle, you're all brigade members, and I go up to another person in my rural fire brigade on the fire ground, and they've been on the fire ground for a while, and say, I'm going to go home for a sleep, do you want to drive my vehicle? So the vehicle's comprehensively insured. It has the permission to be there by the incident controller. It's registered, and it's been logged by Firecom. But because I do not live in the same residence now as the person who owns that vehicle has no coverage by QFD fleet insurance policy.
2: Right.
1: Because these fires just don't run for an hour, and they don't run for a day. They run for weeks. And it's all hands to the pump. And saying the only person who can use that vehicle on the fire ground is someone who lives in the same residential address is madness. The best that can be said for this document is that it is nicely formatted and it's on the correct letterhead.
0: Justin Chaveau of Rural Fire Brigades Association of Queensland speaking with Crispian Yeomans. The Queensland Fire Department

0: Department will be responding to these concerns on the Country Hour today. 750,000 people have provided feedback to the Bureau of Meteorology over its controversial new website. However, the BOMB told Senate estimates that more people than ever are using both the new and old Reg site. Warwick Long reports.
1: The Bureau once again fronted Senate estimates this week, where its controversial new $96 million website was put under the microscope. And even senators like Queensland LNP Senator Susan McDonald expressed their frustration at the new surface.
2: Every single time I log on to use it, because I'm attempting to be, open and exploring the new website, I go mad. Where am I and what's the location? And I'm just going, I just want to log on to the same place that I can, the radar that I want to use, and look at the weather in that place, and it's bloody impossible.
1: The Senator also asked about feedback, to which the Bureau CEO Stuart Minchin explained that there has been a massive response.
3: We certainly accept that the new website has not met all needs within the community, and we have received a lot of feedback from the community. We've received over 750,000 pieces of feedback that we are working through. It's not something that that can be solved overnight. I will also mention, though, for the record, that we have seen an increase in use of the website since the relaunch, actually, not a decrease. We have seen, at the same time, an increase in use of the Reg users' website, which is the old website. The overall use of the website has increased since the initial launch. So we're not saying that it is meeting everyone's needs yet. We're continuing to develop it, but it has actually resulted in more people using the website than used to use it prior to its relaunch.
1: The final cost of the website was also examined closely and how it arrived at $96 million. Here is New South Wales Liberal Senator Andrew Bragg questioning CEO Stuart Minchin and staffer Nicole Brinsmead.
3: $96.3 million is the
4: number. That'd be a good website. Okay, so it went from $34 million in 2017 to $96 million today. Is that right? I remind you, this is budget estimate, so we're trying to get to the bottom of these things.
5: Yes. No. So the original estimate was $34 million, and then it was informed by performed by expressions of interest from the market. Going to tender.
4: Yep.
5: And then when going through a discovery phase to actually understand the effort that was required, and the effort was required was to complete the website was more than originally budgeted for.
4: When did you discover that it was going to be more than you thought it was going to be?
5: So during the actual project, it went through several change processes.
4: This started in 2017, now it's 2026. When? That's a 9-year period.
5: I don't think there was any sort of light bulb moment that went, oh, this is going to cost more. As we went through the discovery phase, we estimated the project, and as the costs were incurred, that's when we allocated that budget for it.
4: I'll just replay your words to you. I know it's late night, but you just said when the costs were incurred, that's when you knew. I mean, how could you run a project when, on the basis that costs are incurred, then you find out things are bad or they're blown out? Surely you know in advance before the costs are incurred.
5: So we estimated, based on the effort that we thought was required, what we thought the costs would be, and we allocated a budget for that. And then that budget was re-estimated through the project based on what we understood the effort to be.
4: Okay, and so how has this been documented over the 9 years?
5: So there's been extensive documentation through our project status reporting and our change control processes.
0: Bureau of Meteorology staffer Nicole Brinsmead ending that report from Warwick Long. It's 24 minutes past 6 to the weather now. A medium chance of showers early this morning for the Central Coast and Whitsundays. Partly cloudy with the high chance of showers and the chance of a thunderstorm today for the Central Highlands, Coalfields, Wide Bay and Burnett. Be aware there may possibly be severe damaging winds, large hail and heavy rain, which may lead to flash flooding. Bowen with the top of 29, Proserpine 27, Mackay 28, Claremont 23, Moranbah 24, Bundaberg 25, Gympie 21. The northern beef industry has identified long-term buffalo fly and tick control, affordable livestock supplements and reproductive performance as their key research priorities. Released by the North Australia Beef Research Council, the list of 20 issues will guide investment and collaboration for the next 2 years. NABRAC Chairman Paul Burke tells Kelly Buchanan the list reflects the real issues producers face.
6: We have 11 beef research committees right across North Australia. So there's 6 in Queensland, 3 in the Northern Territory and 2 in Northern WA. They all come together as groups of producers and identify the problems they have on property and things that they might want to explore that will improve their profitability or productivity or animal welfare outcomes. And all of that goes into a big pot. And then I bring the chair of each of those groups together and we nut out what are those priorities for the next 2 years that we want to see our research community really get their teeth into and explore and find some solutions. So we've been through that process over the last 7 months, and this is the culmination of all of that work. And we've now identified the top 20 priorities out of about 140 priorities that were identified during the process.
7: And were there common themes that emerged through that process?
6: There certainly were. So some of those that really come to mind are some long-term fly and tick control, so buffalo fly and tick control. They've been really big issues. And when we see a heavy wet season and big rainfall, that becomes much more evident. And there is a significant cost to business in those processes. So we need to identify better pathways and better control mechanisms. So I think that's one that came from virtually every region in some capacity. And whether that's small family operation or large corporate, it's a pretty common theme.
7: And what about around some of the current geopolitical instability? Did you see concerns about that emerge in the research priorities?
6: So we did in relation to urea and fertiliser. It certainly came out in spades. And interestingly enough, when we were going through this process, the problems in the Middle East hadn't really started. And it was already identified before that we need to be more self-sufficient in these spaces. And Australia is a very rich country in terms of resources. So why aren't we producing our own urea? Why aren't we producing our own fertilisers? There's a large cost in transportation of these products. So how can we do that more cost effectively? And how can producers actually benefit from that?
7: And what about the issues of welfare management and animal health?
6: It's always top priority. So if we think back to 2011 and what happened to the industry with the shutdown of the live export trade into Indonesia, I think producers have been very proactive and looked for solutions to improve their animal welfare outcomes on property. And one that's come up and has come up for the last 2 years is talking about non-surgical reproductive control. So how do we actually do some of the practices that currently require invasive processes or procedures? How do we actually do that better with a mind to a better outcome for the animals? So I think that's a really pertinent fact that producers actually want to have the best outcome for their animals, and they know that if they're looking after their animals well, they'll gain weight better, they'll recover better from any procedure. So I think that's a really cool outcome for industry to be working towards.
0: North Australia Beef Research Council Paul Burke speaking with Kelly Buchanan. That's the Rural Report this morning. Thanks for your company. Be sure to tune in for the Country Hour at midday today. News and weather is next. I'm Amy Mitchell. It's 6:30.

0: Good morning, Liam O'Connell with ABC News for the Tropical North. A driver is in a critical condition after a head-on collision with a truck in central Queensland. Emergency services were called to the scene on Gregory Developmental Road at Frankfield just before 2:30 this morning. The car driver is still receiving treatment at the scene and police are investigating the incident. And at least two vehicles have been involved in a crash on the Fitzroy Developmental Road at May Downs between Valkyrie and Middlemount. Emergency services were called to that area at around 5:30 this morning, with a tow truck arriving shortly after. The Forensic Crash Unit has been tasked to carry out further investigations. Two men and a dog have been retrieved from a lifeboat after their boat sank off the North Queensland coast. Holly Richardson has more.
1: An emergency beacon call on Tuesday night sparked a coordinated response, with a jet travelling from Victoria to locate the men on the lifeboat and a Chinese bulk carrier turning around to assist them. The men and their dog Smokey were spotted on their life raft at around 12:20 on Wednesday morning, 139 kilometres northeast of Airlie Beach. They were rescued about an hour later and flown back to Mackay on a reef pilot's helicopter on Wednesday morning. The Australian Maritime Safety Authority says the bulk carrier's response to the emergency was swift, and ensuring emergency beacons are registered can help speed up rescues.
0: The reef pilot aboard the bulk carrier, charged with navigating the ship through Hydrographer's Passage, says he was scheduled to leave the ship when the rescue began. Glenn Saldana says he decided instead to wait overnight on the ship to lend support and local knowledge to the recovery mission.
2: A lot of us did what we had to do, professional skills, experience, whatever. But the real bravery was the three blokes who went out in that small rescue boat to actually rescue these guys, dark night, with no idea what they were going into.
0: A notice of motion to produce a comprehensive assessment of the cost of changing how the Gordon White Library operates has stalled at a Mackay Council meeting. The motion from Councillor Alison Jones was placed on the table, while councillors accepted a petition with more than 1,800 signatures, labelling the library changes irresponsible. Mackay Mayor Greg Williamson has reiterated concerns about significant rate increases if some services aren't cut.
3: The councillors have got to make a decision around a budget, and that budget meeting will come up in June in about 4 weeks' time. And in the meantime, you know, we've got to have some serious discussions around the cost of service delivery in Mackay.
0: Former Councillor Lawrence Bonaventura spoke at the meeting, suggesting other expenses like sports sponsorships would be better cuts for council. He says a vision for that area of Mount Pleasant as a hub for high-density living is already on council's books.
4: Councillors, I believe, are looking at it on a very narrow focus, which is today, with a lot of the older parts of North Mackay being zoned as medium-density residential. It'd be great for Mackay, but that's why they still need to keep that library service right there.
0: Volunteer rural firefighters who use their own vehicles to fight fires may no longer be covered by insurance, according to a peak body. A new Queensland Fire Department policy says it won't insure registered vehicles with more than a 2-tonne carrying capacity, but may reimburse excess charges on private insurance claims. Rural Fire Brigades Association Queensland General Manager Justin Chaveau says using a vehicle owned by another brigade member may also void insurance.
5: Because I do not live in the same residence now as the person who owns that vehicle has no coverage by QFD fleet insurance policy.
0: A Queensland Fire Department spokesperson says the updated insurance procedures provide enhanced coverage and greater clarity for primary producer brigades. And an additional $1 million will be needed to complete the transformation of the Dysart landfill into a transfer station. The project, which will see waste collected before being transferred to other landfills, was originally allocated around $527,000 in last year's ISAC Council budget. However, a report to Council shows a range of other upgrades need to be made to the landfill to make it operational, including building a higher retaining wall and more groundworks. To the weather, a sunny day for the Central Coast and Whitsundays, a medium chance of showers early this morning, partly cloudy for the Central Highlands and Coalfields, a high chance of showers in the east, and a chance of a thunderstorm today, possibly severe. On the waters, north to northwesterly winds at around 10 to 15 knots, turning west to southwesterly during the morning. Those winds will reach up to 20 knots offshore south of Mackay in the late evening. It's heading for 28 in Mackay, 24 in Moranbah and 27 in Proserpine, for Clermont 23 today and for Bowen 29. 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
8: And good morning to you. My name's Rob Kidd. A very good morning. International Burger Day. Did you know it? It's an absolute thing.

Ding. It's a day to celebrate the humble burger. Maybe you're going to have a burger from Brekkie. Maybe you're going to wait until lunch. Actually, I want to know from you this morning in the program, 1300 101 222, call me. What's your ultimate burger on this International Burger Day? What's on it? Have you got pineapple on your burger? Maybe a dead horse. You've got to have onions on there. Maybe you had one of the burgers last night for the footy. Actually, we'll get to New South Wales' unlikely win over Queensland very soon. I'm going to be telling you more on the story behind the miraculous marine rescue off Ellie Beach. It's a truly remarkable story. Plus, I'll be chatting to Bowen local and now Oscar winner Judah Kelly before he comes back to Mackay this weekend for his massive Motown show. But coming up next, our producer Ben Meehan with more of the overnight news, including what's happening with our ageing water pipe network. There are some issues. Water issues. Hopefully you have no water issues this morning on this International Burger Day. Mentals, ABC Tropical North.

0: Mentals anything, too many times on ABC Tropical North. Rob Kidd this morning, 6:38. Let's get to some of these big news headlines that we may have missed while we're sleeping overnight. Our producer, Ben Meehan.
1: Good morning.
0: How are you?
1: I'm well, thank you.
0: Do you want to bring up the football last night?
1: Not really. Not really, but I went to bed at halftime going, yes, Queensland's going to win this. And then I woke up this morning and I'm like, I'm not going to walk through these studio doors. No, objects.
0: Okay, we'll get to the football a bit later on this morning. There's a lot to dissect. New South Wales very lucky over last night's victory. Also, the big news story this morning, concerns over Queensland's water pipe network.
1: A new report from the Local Government Association of Queensland is raising serious concerns about the state's ageing water infrastructure, warning the pipe network is now in high-risk condition. The data shows a water main burst occurs every 73 minutes across Queensland, which is crazy, with leaks and breaks costing the equivalent of 52 Olympic-sized swimming pools of water lost every single day. The LGAQ is now urging the state government to commit to dedicated funding, Rob, in the upcoming budget for urgent water and wastewater upgrades. And you can read the full story now, which is on the ABC website.
0: What's happening with small businesses?
1: New research by Optus has revealed a worrying gap in cyber preparedness among small businesses. The data shows more than a third of small businesses have already experienced a cyber incident, while the majority still don't have a cyber response in place, that plan. This has resulted in some businesses having to close after not being able to come back financially after the cyber attack. I spoke with cybersecurity expert Carissa

0: the brain on what is causing these attacks.
1: It's getting worse simply because of artificial intelligence, or AI, as people would know it by. And I think that it's just accelerating these threats. And we are seeing businesses shut down because they can't recover in time, because they can't get up and running quickly, and customers will go elsewhere. And if they don't have customers, they don't have any revenue. So I think that, again, this is a really real threat. And so what we're doing here is really just trying to get the message and the awareness out on what people can do next and answer some of these questions that perhaps they can't find online.
0: As a cybersecurity expert, do you hear from businesses who often say, oh, it's never going to happen to me, and then it actually happens?
1: Yes, every day. And I think even big businesses think that as well, and it does happen. And I think if we actually look and see what's been happening in the space, you'll find them. And I think that, you know, there was another lady in Melbourne, Victoria, that unfortunately was a victim of a cybersecurity scam, and she had to shut down her blanket business. It's very, very sad. Like, these are businesses that are perhaps family owned, and this is what people's livelihood is, and it's a real shame to see that. And if you actually take a step back and understand that majority of Australian businesses are made up of small businesses as well. So I think that really, at the end of the day, that is a common thread that we're hearing, and we're here to really say that, hey, you could become a victim of this, but here's some steps to get you started.
0: What can small business owners do right now to reduce risk?
1: I would say three easy steps. So again, know your critical systems and accounts. So really identify what you rely on daily. So your email, banking, booking systems, perhaps for your clients, and make sure the access is secure. The second thing would be turn on basic protection. So multi-factor authentication is one of the easiest, most simplest steps, most effective steps, often underused. So again, it's that text message that we're all familiar with that gets sent to your phone. That just adds an additional layer of protection. And then have a basic sort of response plan, like even a one-page document, like who to call, what happens if something shuts down, maybe it's your IT provider, etc., and how to communicate if something really does look wrong.
0: That was cybersecurity expert Carissa Breen, and we'll have the full story after 9 a.m. on ABC Tropical North.
2: Okay. Also, the final numbers are in for the big turtle nesting season here in Mackay, Ben.
0: Yeah, that's correct. Mackay District Turtle Volunteers, you might have seen them down the beach. They've been very busy with the 25-26 turtle nesting season. They've reported 309 turtle tracks on the beach with 234 successful nesting attempts. It's been a very successful season, they're saying, with 9,500 hatchlings in our region alone successfully making their journey to the ocean. And it comes after a group of rare turtle hybrids were found on a Queensland beach further south. It was a cross between a loggerhead and a green turtle, and they were found among two clutches of loggerhead that nested just outside Bundaberg. And coming up after 8:30, we'll speak with Steve Fisher from the Mackay District Turtle Watch, Rob.
2: Good on you, Ben. Thank you.
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2: 6:43. Get your phone out this morning. Another Brain Buster quiz question for you this morning. Today, I want to get you into the draw, because the draw's coming up. We do it every Friday. We want to give away a whole bunch of ABC merch. We've got more of the portable radios to be given away. We've got some ABT tea towels as well. Today's Brain Buster quiz, it's a sports-related one today. Last night was the first men's State of Origin game in Sydney Stadium, Australia. Well done to New South Wales. Very lucky win. Game 2 in 3 weeks at the G. Today's Brain Buster question, who is speaking? If you know this person, 1300 101 222, I'll put you into tomorrow's draw.
5: We can argue all we want, but it is what it is. Like, let's call them. I haven't got any problems with it. Those things happen in games. You know, they happen really quick. I've played that position. I know how hard it is, and spur of the moment, it's wet out there, things happen. Like, I thought it was a courageous effort from our players. Like, I'm heartbroken for them. Like, the effort that they put in, you know, they played with so much heart in that last 23 minutes, and New South Wales did a great job. They had to chase the points down, and they got them right at the death. But you know, I'm super proud of our footy team. Yeah, it was a tough night and a tough feeling, but you know, I thought they played with plenty of spirit.
2: Well, we all know the score this morning, or if you're just waking up to it this morning, Queensland got done by New South Wales, 22-20. At the final seconds, we'll get more details into that game. But who was that person? The coach of Queensland, Graham's out of Moranee. Is that right in the Pioneer Valley, Graham?
6: Yeah, it was Billy Slater.
2: Yeah. Did you watch the game to the end?
6: Oh, he'd have to feel gutted, eh? Like,

0: a send off like that, it shouldn't be allowed to happen. It changed the whole concept of the game.
1: Well, can I quote Kalyn Ponga, our own Kalyn Ponga?
0: Yeah. Go ahead.
1: Shit happens.
0: Oh, yeah.
1: His words, and he went up to apologise, and he feels gutted, and Queensland does. I think Queensland should have won that game, but, you know, them's the breaks. 3 weeks' time, we can make amends and make it a game of it in down at the G.
0: Well, I respect Gus Gould, and they asked him this morning, and he said, you'll have to ask someone else. I just can't comment.
1: Yeah, didn't want to talk to James Bracey there. It was very interesting. Graham, you're right. It is Billy Slater. I'll put you into the draw for tomorrow, okay?
0: Thank you very much.
1: No worries. Thank you very much for being a part of ABC Tropical North. Loretta's in Dysart. Oh, no, Loretta's gone. I think we've got Dan at McEwen's Beach. Hello, Dan.
2: Hey, mate, how you going?
1: I'm going okay. You knew it was Billy Slater as well.
2: Yes, yep.
1: You know, to watch the game, did you think it was great?
2: I only watched about 10 to 15 minutes of it, mate.
1: Okay, a bit tired, but then you got your sleep this morning.
2: No, I just... I think there's too much bunker reviews now, so, yeah, I don't watch a lot of it anymore. I've listened to it on the ABC.
1: Well, at least you listen to it, and we got 15 minutes out of you. That's the main thing. But well done to New South Wales. Unfortunately, Queensland is going to go at it again in 3 weeks' time. Dan, you're right. I'll put you into the draw. Enjoy McEwen's Beats this morning, okay? Yeah.
2: Thank you.
1: No dramas. And, of course, our number, 1300 101 222. You can text any time, 0487 993 222.
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1: And a reminder to 6:47, a women's State of Origin game 3 tonight from the Gold Coast. It's a dead rubber as New South Wales has already taken out the series. But Queensland are looking to not make it a blue wash. What are your thoughts? You can listen to it all on the ABC Sports at ABC Listen. I had a message from David Adamarini this morning too. The league has become a game of touch football. The people who play it understand the risks if there's a choice. Haven't watched an NRL game in a long time. Or Origin. A lot of my mates in Mackay don't watch the league anymore. Too many stupid rule changes. David and Moroney, thank you very much for your message. You can text me anytime. Coming up very shortly, we're going to be talking to a man who started out his life in Bowen, did a lot of stuff at North Mackay High School, and he's coming back to town this week for his big Motown show. We're going to be talking to Judy Kelly next. Thelma Plum, though. ABC Tropical North. Doesn't

0: Velvet Plum, Backseat of My Mind with ABC Tropical North and Rob Kidd. Thursday, One More Sleep to Go to the Weekend, 6:51. There's a lot of activity this weekend too. Lots of entertainment. Jimmy Barnes in town for Legends, Nebo Cause for George, River of Life on Saturday and so much more. There's also a great Motown live show at the Mech on Saturday night called The Big Chill Out, Motown Spectacular, celebrating the iconic soundtrack of The Big Chill movie. And it's starring our own Bowen local and now Academy Award winner, Judy Kelly. How you doing?
1: Yeah, I'm good, thanks. Yeah.
0: Have you come down off cloud nine or are you still on cloud nine or 10 after winning the Academy Award?
1: Oh, no. Came down pretty quickly off that. Mate, I flew into Brisbane like the day after winning, and I landed at 4:30 a.m. and I was dropping my nieces off at school that same day.
0: Isn't that beautiful?
1: Yeah, it is. I agree. But you know, you're not like Oscar awards and Oscar winning, and it's just, hey, we're ready for school.
0: I saw you on News Breakfast, and they're doing the chat with you. I think you had the actual Oscar in your hand. What was it for? Best short film. Tell me about it.
1: Yeah, honestly, I don't know what to tell you. It's as random as it seems. Mm-hmm. I got an email one day that just said, we'd love you to be a part of this film. Yep. I ignored it because clearly this is a scam. I have no interest in acting. I've never done acting. I've never, no interest whatsoever. Mm-hmm. And then I started getting messages on Instagram, saying, we've emailed you, could you please reply? And once I checked the accounts, he was a real director and these are real, scouts, and it all, I finally replied and flew to America and made a movie.
0: Hey, congratulations.
1: Yeah, it's unreal. Yeah, thank you.
0: So The Big Chill Out, Motown Spectacular, playing Mackay on Saturday. This looks and sounds amazing.
1: Yeah, I would agree. I think it sounds amazing too. You know, there was a movie called The Big Chill way back in the day, and it essentially saved Motown Records from bankruptcy because they used to just hire famous people to sing jingles for ads, and that was that. And then this movie came out. They edited the scenes around the music instead. And so licensing the music firstly for the movie then led to marketing around the world changing because they started licensing the songs for TV ads. Mm-hmm. And that saved Motown Records from bankruptcy, essentially, and the soundtrack went, platinum all around the world. Mm-hmm. And so, which means, you know, thankfully 40, 50 years later, we're still able to do a national tour on the back of this music.
0: It's iconic. Absolutely iconic. And the band you've got, is it like a 10-piece band or something?
1: Yeah, there's 10 of us on stage, which is really lovely. You know, I'm used to touring as cheap as possible, three-piece including myself on guitar, typically. So thankfully, this run of shows, I don't even play. I literally just go out and sing, and it has been unreal.
0: But you've got a very special guest with you on performing, not just any guests.
1: Yeah, Asabi Goodman. She has toured the world, yes, in the musicals Chicago and Hairspray. It's unreal because I'm not so great at learning scripts, going back to no interest in acting, that is one part of it. I am the worst at remembering my lines and scripts and stuff, so Asabi comes in and she does that bit. We you know, sing a couple of songs together. She sings through the night as well, and thankfully that just lets me do what I think I'm pretty good at, and I literally just go and sing.
0: I'm hearing you, not on the singing part, but on the remembering lines part. I'm absolutely hopeless. Someone will tell me something and a minute later it's like, what did you just say? And that's why so many of you great artists have all the teleprompter stuff in front of you. Do you have that with you?
1: Hey.
0: Am I giving out too much info?
1: Why are we talking about this? I actually got one made.
0: Really?
1: Because, yeah, you know, and so many people say to me, you know, just the way you remember all those lyrics is incredible. How do you do it? I don't.
0: But everyone does it.
1: Yeah, I know, but I still don't think we should. But, you know, I was asked recently to put a song list together for an agent.
0: Yeah.
1: And they were like, yeah, you know, just all the songs that you sing. And I was like, I'm not so sure you want that. There's literally 500, 600 songs that I could sing on a gig.
0: Yeah.
1: And so I find as I get older, like obviously the more songs I learn, I'm still learning songs.
0: Yeah.
1: I just, I can't do it anymore. And I'm not even that old. Like, I turned 30 this year.
0: Wow.
1: But I can't do it. Like, I remember when I first started gigging, my parents had a karaoke business.
0: Yep.
1: And that's how I started gigging. I was 10 years old. Mm-hmm. And I used to be able to say to my parents, you know, I'm going to sing this song. It's on this CD. It's track number, whatever.
0: Mm-hmm.
1: And then I'd sing the whole song. Like, I was so good at memorizing this stuff. Mm-hmm. And now if someone asks me to sing a song, I can't remember a single song that I sing. I have to look at my song list first, and then I can, you know, start singing something.
0: But can I say also, some of the photos you've been dropping on socials the last few days, obviously for the shows you did last weekend, wonderful. You're getting out and about. You look fantastic on stage. But the ones behind, I don't know if they're behind stage, in wherever you are, are you allowed to climb bollards? Has that all been passed by OH&S? Because you're up on places that some safety people will be going, hang on, please don't do that.
1: Yeah, you know, it's not at the venue and it's not on stage.
0: Okay.
1: So that's okay. You know, we're safe to do, you know, whatever happens, happens. You know, we're just working it out as we go. Right,
0: right, okay. So it's not, but if it doesn't happen at work, it's okay. It's all good.
1: That's right.
0: Hey, you've got a few other things on in town to compete with your show. I mean, I'm not sure if you know. We've got Legends on the Lawn. We've got Barnsley and John Stevens, Baby Animals. They're all playing on the same night as you're playing. We've got the Cause for George and Nebo. We've got West Mackay Mayfair's on the same night. River of Life Festival is on the same night. For anyone thinking of coming along to the Mech to compete with all of those other things, what would you say to them?
1: I'd say I really don't mind. Hey, Mackay's been really supportive. It's actually our highest selling show so far.
0: Good.
1: Which is really nice. But also, I just love that there's so much happening. There's a lot of small towns that we stop in at. And because I ask all the local, you know, what can we do better? How can we advertise better? How can we, you know, anything? And a lot of these small towns are just happy that something's coming to town.
0: Yeah.
1: So I think it's great that Mackay has so much happening. You know, it's unfortunate it's all the same night we're trying to sell tickets to a show, but I actually love that there are so many options for people. You know, not everyone's going to be interested in everything that's happening tonight. So if people want to come out and check out the Motown show, please do.
0: Okay, we're looking forward to it. Judy Kelly, big one, Saturday night. All the details that you need, abc.net.au. A marine pilot with close to half a century of experience on the water has shared the story of how a bulk carrier was able to rescue two men and a dog from a life raft after their boat sank off the Queensland coast. His harrowing story of survival against all odds is coming up for you very shortly. A little bit of cloud around today. We might get some showers around. We'll catch up with the Weather Bureau in about 20 minutes' time with ABC Tropical North.
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3: Go on a fascinating journey through the murky waters of history, memory, and the stories we tell ourselves. 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

0: tax changes go before federal parliament, and Queensland pipped at the post in the NRL state of origin. Good morning, ABC News with Sue Fitzpatrick. A man's been arrested as part of a homicide investigation in the Wide Bay Burnett. Joshua McIntosh reports.
1: Police say a 36-year-old man reversed a sedan into an SUV on North Street at Childers about 2:30 yesterday before punching the 65-year-old driver of the SUV multiple times in the head and driving off. About 10 minutes later at North Isis near Childers, the man allegedly drove up to a 78-year-old man and punched him in the head and hit him with a metal pole. The victim died at the scene. Before 3 o'clock, the sedan stopped again in Childers and the driver allegedly assaulted a 66-year-old man. The 36-year-old was restrained by members of the public before being arrested by police. It's not believed any of the victims are known to the man.
0: Police have arrested five teenagers over an alleged stolen car rampage through Cairns, which went on for hours. Holly Richardson reports.
2: Officers say three vehicles were spotted driving dangerously through several suburbs, including during the morning peak hour. Police say they tracked the cars for several hours, including using helicopters, before they deployed tyre spikes at around 3 o'clock. Four boys were taken into custody, with a fifth arrested later that day. The boys, aged between 15 and 18, have been charged with unlawful use of a motor vehicle, with additional charges for two of them. They're expected to appear in the Cairns Magistrates Court today. Police say their investigations are continuing.
0: A man's died in a single vehicle crash in the North Burnett. Police say an SUV was driving along Gladstone-Monto Road at Bancroft, south of Gladstone, when the driver lost control and the car rolled multiple times. A 20-year-old passenger suffered critical injuries and died at the scene. The driver, a 22-year-old man, suffered serious injuries and is being treated in hospital. The federal government will introduce legislation to Parliament today for major tax reforms, including changes to the capital gains tax and negative gearing. Political reporter Lexi Junawick has the detail.
3: Labor is aiming to pass its first tranche of tax reforms as quickly as possible, packaging changes to the CGT and negative gearing, along with a $250 tax offset for workers and a $1,000 standard tax deduction for work-related expenses, in a single bill. Tying the tax offset with changes to CGT and negative gearing wedges the coalition, which is staunchly opposed to the tax increases but supports the $250 offset. Crucial support from the Greens to pass the laws in the Senate is yet to be secured, with the party saying it's waiting to see the details of the legislation.
0: Overseas now, an Iranian state media is reporting details of a draft proposal to reopen the Strait of Hormuz. Middle East correspondent Matthew Doran reports.
4: The draft proposal is far from finalised, but it gives a sense of what Tehran's demands are in the negotiations. It says Iran would allow a return to shipping through the strait to pre-war levels in the course of a month, in exchange for the US withdrawing its forces from the vicinity of Iran and an end to its blockade. But the draft also contains a detail likely to scuttle any agreement, an insistence that Iran would maintain management of the strait along with Oman on the other side of the waterway. The war is now 3 months old, and negotiations over formally ending it remain stalled, despite the Trump administration saying it is getting closer to a deal.
0: And the White House says the Iranian report is a complete fabrication. Israel has issued fresh evacuation warnings to people in southern Lebanon, telling them to leave, in a sign they may be moving even further into Lebanese territory. The BBC's John Sudworth has the latest.
5: As towns and villages across southern Lebanon echo once again to the sound of airstrikes, fresh evacuation warnings have been issued, including for the city of Tyre. An urban population of some 200,000 people was given less than 2 hours to make the choice of staying to face the bombing, which has now begun, or of taking their families onto the crowded roads in search of accommodation in a country already in deep upheaval and just as the Eid holiday begins. Hezbollah, the Iranian-backed militant group in Lebanon, says its forces have been fighting Israeli troops who've moved beyond the swathe of territory they already occupy.
0: The World Health Organization says ongoing civil conflict in the Democratic Republic of the Congo is hampering its efforts to respond to an Ebola outbreak as Uganda shuts its border with the country. Europe correspondent Catherine Diss reports.
6: A rare Ebola strain is spreading fast in the DRC as health authorities race to contain the deadly outbreak. Uganda, which has recorded some cases, has now shut its border with the country. The World Health Organization has declared it a public health emergency of international concern. But WHO boss Tedros Adhanom Ghebreyesus, who's landed in the DRC, says its efforts are being hampered by ongoing conflict in the country. Ituri, where most cases have been reported, has been under military rule since 2021, when civilian authorities were replaced with a military general.
0: Five people who had been trapped inside a cave in Laos for a week have been found alive as dozens of rescuers continue to search for two others. Nick Parmenter reports.
7: This is the moment a team of divers locate five Laos nationals in a cave they've spent a week in. The head of the rescue crew can be heard saying in Thai, "We found our targets, we found five, and we are still looking for two more individuals." The divers can be heard saying the men they found are all crying before offering them water. Some of the rescuers were involved in the successful Thai soccer team rescue in 2018. The group of seven had entered the cave last week to look for gold before heavy rain and a landslide blocked their exit. The search for the other two continues, and there's also the prospect of figuring out how to get them all out of the cave safely.
0: And now with sport, here's Jared Coote.
8: New South Wales has produced a stunning turnaround in Rugby League State of Origin, scoring three unanswered second-half tries to beat Queensland 22-20 in Game 1 at Sydney Stadium, Australia. Trailing 20-0 after a fast maroon start, the Blues made the most of the second half, sending off of Queensland fullback Kalyn Ponga to complete an unlikely revival with Ethan Strange, Nathan Cleary and James Tedesco all crossing while the Maroons were a player down. Tedesco, who scored the match-winning try with less than 2 minutes to play, has told ABC Sport it was one of the highlights of his decade-long Origin career.
9: That was unreal. Surreal, to be honest. We dug deep there. Obviously, they had 12 men for that last 20 minutes, so I knew we'd get some opportunities. I think I bombed one earlier, so I knew I had to make up for it, so I'm glad I came down with one at the end.
8: Australian tennis players Tanasi Kokkinakis and James Duckworth have been eliminated from the French Open in the second round. Kokkinakis was level at one set apiece with Pablo Carreño Busta when he retired just minutes after receiving treatment on his surgically repaired pectoral muscle. Duckworth went down in four sets to 27 seed Rafael Hoda.
0: To finance, Wall Street stocks have ended slightly higher as investors remain cautious on progress in Middle East talks. The Dow Jones Industrial Average rose 0.4%. However, the Australian share market is set to open lower later this morning. Oil is down, gold is down, and the Aussie dollar is lower, buying 71.4 US cents. The month of May is turning into one of the wettest on record for parts of the country's east. Northeast New South Wales and southeast Queensland are experiencing summer-like humidity and atmospheric instability, which is bringing intensive downpours along with gusty winds and hail. There's a warning for damaging winds, large hail and heavy rainfall this morning for the scenic rim and southern downs. Despite the soaking, long-range weather forecasts suggest it will be a drier than normal winter and spring. Just recapping the top stories in this bulletin now, a man's been arrested as part of a homicide investigation in the Wide Bay Burnett. The federal government will introduce legislation to Parliament today for major tax reforms. And New South Wales comes from 20-0 down to beat Queensland in a dramatic opening to this year's State of Origin Rugby League series. Queensland's weather scattered to widespread showers and thunderstorms about southeastern, southern and central Queensland, clearing later in the day. Thunderstorms possibly severe about the southeast and Darling Downs. Scattered morning showers about the Mackay and Townsville coasts, mostly sunny elsewhere. Cairns 29, Townsville 30, Mackay 28, Rockhampton 27, Mount Isa 23. In the southeast, cloudy with a high chance of rain, possibly severe thunderstorms during the morning and afternoon. Brisbane and Logan 21, Ipswich 20, the Gold and the Sunshine Coast 22 degrees, and Toowoomba going for a top today of 16 degrees.
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0: A good day today. I want to know from you today, 1300 101 222, what's on your ultimate burger? What's on it? Do you have pineapple? Do you have onions? Maybe dead horse as well. Jason and Mackay actually sent through a message. Mashed peas. Yeah, you have mashed peas on a burger. Now that is interesting. You got to have egg. I wonder how much egg's on people's faces from last night's footy. There's a cracking game last night. We'll get to more of the State of Origin with your help today too. You can text your ingredients for the ultimate burger as well. 0487 993 222. A bit of cloud around today, some showers, as we just heard in the news. We'll talk to the Weather Bureau in about 10 minutes' time. And a big story this morning, the marine pilot who, with close to a half a century of experience on the water, has shared the story of how a bulk carrier was able to rescue two men and a dog from a life raft after their boat sank off Ellie Beach.
1: I think a lot of relief that these guys were safe, but a lot of pride in what they had done, because it's not something that only one person does. There's lots of teamwork involved. So relief. I think they realized that in a way they dodged a bullet here.
0: The harrowing story of survival against all odds is coming up for you next. And this guy, he's making his way back to Mackay on Saturday. Two more sleeps, John Stevens. He'll be doing all the in excess and noise work stuff like this. ABC Tropical North.

John Stevens, Noiseworks, Take Me Back on ABC Tropical North, 7:15. And Rob Kidd this morning, nice. This, I know we've got a few little showers around, tops of 28. Bowen should be getting up around about 29 degrees. Nice if you're out on the water, although nor'westerlies 10 to 15s. We'll catch up with the Weather Bureau in about 5 minutes and see exactly what's in store for the next couple of days. Actually, if you are heading to the water, have you seen the story about the two men and a dog that were retrieved from a lifeboat

0: and had reached Blossom Bank when the call for help came in. Glenn Saldani, a reef pilot, actually charged with navigating the vessel through the narrow passage in the Great Barrier Reef, has told our ABC reporter Yasmin Wright-Gittins that he was preparing to disembark the ship as the rescue mission began.
1: We crossed the Blossom Banks and I ended my role. And I was resting till the helicopter came out to pick me up. When I got a call from the captain, can you come up on the bridge? JRCC, that is the Rescue Coordinating Organization out of Canberra, had called and said there's a distressed vessel. It was about 40 miles from us from the position they gave, and could you go and assist? So we upped and headed towards there. The helicopter was on the way to actually pick me up. And initially we said, don't pick me up. We're going to the rescue.
2: Mm-hmm.
1: Then there was a little bit of confusion because there was a message to say that there was an EPIRB, which is an emergency position indicating beacon, which had been activated. But this happens sometimes inadvertently or by mistake. So we were not sure whether it was actually an emergency, and then the vessel would have to go 40 miles out and then 40 miles back to drop me back. And there might have not been an incident. And the captain was capable, I'm sure, to effect the rescue if there was.
2: Mm-hmm.
1: So I decided I would get off and... they would go after that. But in that interim 10 minutes, we got a call where they said that there was actual emergency because emergency flare had been lit and had been seen. So I called the helicopter and said, you pick up the other bloke from the ship following me, but I'm going out with the ship. And we did.
2: And then when you first saw, I guess, it was, can I confirm, it was two guys and a dog?
1: That's right, but we didn't actually see them initially. Emergency services had activated a rescue aircraft, I believe, out of Townsville,
2: mm-hmm.
1: which got there 1 hour before us, but they are not in a position to effect a rescue. I think theirs was mainly, if they needed, they would have dropped a life raft to them.
2: Mm-hmm.
1: But they saw them, and by that time, we could see the aircraft because we were about 10 miles away.
2: Okay.
1: And they said that they're already in a life raft, so they were going to hover around there, and they were great help because they kept giving us our coordinates vis-a-vis them.
2: Mm.
1: And so then we got to where the life raft was. We actually did at any time see them. They had lots of flares and lots of lights, so that was easy to find them.
2: Yeah, because it was quite dark at this point as well. Because what time around did you eventually see them or eventually rescue them?
1: No, we got there in that area about 1:15, but then we had to line up the ship in such a way that what we call in nautical terms to provide a lee, so that the boat could be safely lowered from the ship and the rescue blokes in that boat could get off safely.
2: Okay.
1: So by the time we got, and we had to do it, get it as close to the life raft as possible without swamping it. We are a big ship and that's a tiny little life raft. And we got the boat off at about, I think, just before 2, maybe 5 minutes before 2.
2: Mm.
1: And by 2:25, they were back safely.
2: Okay, on board the carrier.
1: On board the ship.
2: Yeah. Were you guiding the whole time, like because there's still reef around that area, or?
1: No, I mean, officially not, because my pilot's license did not, but the captain and me discussed that I had more local knowledge there, so I did the guiding, and the captain and me consulted with everything that we did.
2: Okay,
1: and,
2: yeah.
1: With the support of the entire team there. Let me just put this in perspective first. A lot of us did what we had to do, professional skills, experience, whatever. But the real bravery was the three blokes who went out in that small rescue boat to actually rescue these guys in a dark night with no idea what they were going into.
2: What was the sentiment when they came back on board? A lot of relief, or were they?
1: I think a lot of relief that these guys were safe, but a lot of pride in what they had done, because it's not something that only one person does. There's lots of teamwork involved. So a lot of pride in what they had done.
2: Did you get a chance to chat to the two blokes who got rescued at all?
1: Yeah. I mean, for a little while, we didn't want to push them on board, and the captain was kind enough to arrange for food to be cooked for everybody, and they had a meal and got a couple of hours rest before we had brought the ship back and got off, and then we came in the helicopter, which is a bit exciting for them. One of them had never been in a helicopter, and there was a lot of relief. I think they realized that, in a way, they dodged a bullet here. I've been at sea almost 45 years, but while we trained for this, we never actually do it in real life. And the captain and me and the ship, we really don't do this training in the open ocean in the night. This was something like we were all exploring things, finding out things about ourselves while we did it. So, I think in the end of the day, The main thing was these two blokes and the dog came back safely. That was the main thing.
0: It's an amazing

0: Amazing story. That's reef pilot Glenn Saldani speaking with ABC reporter Yasmin Wright-Gittins there. You can read the full story now at abc.net.au/news. Let's talk about the weather situation from the Weather Bureau. Our duty forecaster this morning is Adam Blazak. Good morning to Adam.
1: G'day, Rob.
0: A few little clouds around today. Are we going to get many showers, though?
1: No, I think we're done. I think on the forecast, Sarah says chance of a shower early this morning, which may have been early.

0: before sunrise this morning. Just looking at the radar now, it looks like it's all pushed off the coast. There is the possibly the chance of a light shower inland as the day pushes on, just with the upper low in the southern Queensland area. So there is a slight chance, but I don't think it'd be anything to write home about.
1: Because when we spoke to the Weather Bureau yesterday, they were saying most of those storms or the heavy stuff was really down south, sort of encroaching on the Central Highlands and Coalfields, maybe?
0: That's right. So, yeah, looking yesterday, Moranbah got 1.6 millimetres, Claremont 1.4, and then Emerald 22. So it's this really sharp cutoff, say, Emerald to Rocky south, sort of 25 to 50 millimetres, and north of that, sort of like 1 to 5 millimetres. So it's a pretty sharp cutoff.
1: Okay. Well, my dad messaged me. I wonder how many tears there are from Queensland supporters from last night. Maybe that's where the showers are coming from. I'm unsure. How was it? I said, Dad, you can't say that. Please don't say that, being a Blues supporter. How's it looking for the next couple of days?
0: Really nice, in fact. So with this, we've got a high-pressure system sitting over South Australia. So we're going to get a sort of a west-southwesterly flow pushing in. So plenty of dry air. Going for a top of 28 today, 29 in Bowen, Proserpine 27, Moranbah 24, and Claremont 23. For today, but tomorrow, getting down to starting off 11 degrees tomorrow in Mackay, getting up to 26, Saturday 12 to 26, and similar again on Sunday 12 to 26, and that's going to play out all along that central coast area. Moranbah getting down to 9 tomorrow morning, 8 on Saturday morning, and again on Sunday morning, 8, and again those tops around sort of the mid 20s. So, my bias would say that's just probably a lovely time of year.
1: And there are a lot of people around our region wanting to get out on the water, take their boats out because they haven't been out for quite some time. What's the situation?
0: Look, it's at the moment we've got 10 to 15 knots, maybe getting up to 15, 20 knots later this morning. But tomorrow those southwesterly winds pushing in 15 to 20 knots. So it might be a little bit rough for a tinny out there tomorrow. If you're lucky enough to own a sailing boat, probably good conditions. But look, Saturday 10 to 15 knot westerlies. So, and I dare say Sunday's going to be the same as well. So it's actually shaping up for a pretty good weekend out on the water.
1: Quite a few boat ramps are going to be very busy. And before you do go, Adam, it is International Burger Day today. We're getting suggestions from people what they have to have on their ultimate burger. Are you a pineapple guy? Do you have to have the dead sauce, onions? What do you do on your burger?
0: Pickles.
1: Got to have pickles, yeah.
0: Got to have pickles. Yeah.
1: Anything else particular? Are you a barbecue sauce, dead horse? What do you do? Your red sauce?
0: Yeah.
1: Your tomato sauce?
0: Yeah.

0: 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Gregory Developmental Road is closed. ABC Tropical North.
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2: Hi, Melissa Clark here. Headline inflation is easing, but is it too early to relax about further interest rate hikes? As we transition to renewable energy, how Western Australia is showing the way, becoming a world leader in battery storage capacity.
3: The lowest cost energy in the system is renewables firmed up by batteries and flexible gas. So those batteries are critical to that picture.
2: And the government considering a plan to help victims of scams get reimbursed by up to $3,000. The Assistant Treasurer, Daniel Molino, is my guest. I hope you'll join me for those stories soon on AM.
0: 25 past 7. We are talking the ultimate burgers today. If you have an ingredient for this ultimate International Burger Day, 1300 101 222. A lot of discussion around our region, obviously, with what's going on with council. Big meetings for the Mackay Regional Council yesterday. The Mount Pleasant Gordon White Lodge. Library changes by council were a hot talking topic at this week's council meeting.
4: And today I was there to enlighten the mayor for him to talk to his councillors about the things that they have missed and the things that are important to the Mackay region, so as they understand that keeping that library open is one of those essential services and core business the council needs to continue to run.
0: Coming up after 7:30, why former councillor Bonaventura spoke up, and you'll be hearing what Mayor Greg Williamson has to say as we move forward. You will be surprised. Sophie B. Hawkins, ABC Tropical North.

0: tropical north. Our 7:30 newsroom is just around the corner. More on last night's Origin game. Plus, what's the latest with Mount Pleasant Gordon White Library? We've got some big changes happening out of the Mackay Harbour as well, with a new container depot taking shape. I'll be talking to their CEO before 8 o'clock this morning. ABC Tropical North.
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3: Good morning, Liam O'Connell with ABC News for the Tropical North. A driver is in a critical condition after a head-on collision with a truck in central Queensland. Emergency services were called to the scene on Gregory Developmental Road at Frankfield just before 2:30 this morning. The car driver is still receiving treatment at the scene and police are investigating the incident. And a police vehicle has crashed on the Fitzroy Developmental Road at May Downs between Valkyrie and Middlemount. Emergency services were called to the area at around 5:30 this morning after reports the vehicle had left the road. The officer in the car was not seriously injured. Two men and a dog have been retrieved from a lifeboat after their boat sank off the North Queensland coast. Holly Richardson has more.
4: An emergency beacon call on Tuesday night sparked a coordinated response with a jet travelling from Victoria to locate the men on the lifeboat and a Chinese bulk carrier turning around to assist them. The men and their dog Smokey were spotted on their life raft at around 12:20 on Wednesday morning, 139 kilometres northeast of Airlie Beach. They were rescued about an hour later and flown back to Mackay on a reef pilot's helicopter on Wednesday morning. The Australian Maritime Safety Authority says the bulk carrier's response to the emergency was swift, and ensuring emergency beacons are registered can help speed up rescues.
3: The reef pilot aboard the bulk carrier, charged with navigating the ship through Hydrographer's Passage, says he was scheduled to leave the ship when the rescue began. Glenn Saldana says he decided instead to wait overnight on the ship to lend support and local knowledge to the recovery mission.
5: A lot of us did what we had to do, professional skills, experience, whatever. But the real bravery was the three blokes who went out in that small rescue boat to actually rescue these guys, dark night, with no idea what they were going into.
3: A notice of motion to produce a comprehensive assessment of the cost of changing how the Gordon White Library operates has stalled at a Mackay Council meeting. The motion from Councillor Alison Jones was placed on the table while councillors accepted a petition with more than 1,800 signatures, labelling the library changes irresponsible. Mackay Mayor Greg Williamson has reiterated concerns about significant rate increases if some services aren't cut.
6: The councillors have got to make a decision around a budget, and that budget meeting will come up in June in about 4 weeks' time. And in the meantime, you know, we've got to have some serious discussions around the cost of service delivery in Mackay.
3: Former councillor Lawrence Bonaventura spoke at the meeting, suggesting other expenses like sports sponsorships would be better cuts for council. He says a vision for that area of Mount Pleasant as a hub for higher density living is already on council's books.
7: Councillors, I believe, are looking at it on a very narrow focus, which is today, with a lot of the older parts of North Mackay being zoned as medium density residential. It'd be great for Mackay, but that's why they still need to keep that library service right there.
3: Volunteer rural firefighters who use their own vehicles to fight fires may no longer be covered by insurance, according to a peak body. A new Queensland Fire Department policy says it won't insure registered vehicles with more than a 2-tonne carrying capacity, but may reimburse excess charges on private insurance claims. Rural Fire Brigades Association Queensland General Manager Justin Chaveau says using a vehicle owned by another brigade member may also void insurance.
8: Because I do not live in the same residence now as the person who owns that vehicle has no coverage by QFD fleet insurance policy.
3: A Queensland Fire Department spokesperson says the updated insurance procedures provide enhanced coverage and greater clarity for primary producer brigades. To the weather, a sunny day for the Central Coast and Whit Sundays, a medium chance of showers early this morning. A partly cloudy day for the Central Highlands and Coalfields with a high chance of showers in the east and the chance of a thunderstorm today, possibly severe. On the waters, north to northwesterly winds at 10 to 15 knots, turning west to southwesterly during the morning. Winds will reach up to 20 knots offshore south of Mackay in the late evening. It's heading for 28 in Mackay, 24 in Moranbah and 27 in Proserpine, for Clermont 23 and for Bowen 29. ABC News.

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2: And Rob Kidd this morning. Good to have your company this morning. Post-Origin, the women's game 3 is on tonight from the Gold Coast. We can't wait for it on the telly. And at ABC Sport as well, on the ABC Listen app. 7.35, we're talking about the ultimate burger, International Burger Day today. What do you have on your ultimate burger? 1300 101 222. You can call me, you can text your ingredients as well. Julie at Airlie Beach was telling us before, it's got to be mince, not steak. Okay. Do you have red horse? Do you have head horse? Do you have onions on your burger? What is it? 1300 101 222. We've had a few messages this morning too for rainfall figures. Ken at Airlie Beach has told us he's had 4 mil over a 24-hour period. And please reminder: stay safe on the roads. Multi-vehicle crash on the Gregory Developmental Road. It's closed this morning. If there are any other issues out on the highways this morning, you can let us know. You can do it all from the ABC Listen app as well. A lot of discussion, as we've mentioned in our news. So I want to dig deeper into what's going on with the Mount Pleasant Gordon White Library changes by council. Former councillor Bonaventura spoke yesterday.
3: And today I was there to enlighten the mayor for him to talk to his councillors about the things that they have missed and the things that are important to the Mackay region, so as they understand that keeping that library open is one of those essential services and core business the council needs to continue to run.
2: Coming up next, why former councillor Bonaventura spoke up, and you'll be hearing from Mayor Greg Williamson too, what he has to say moving forward. Where to? Where do you sit on the situation? Are you happy about the situation, about the maybe of the situation as it is with the Mount Pleasant Library closing in its current form, and then actually having maybe rates? I'm sure we're going to have a rates increase with the budget expected to come in the next couple of months. Surely. What are your thoughts? Do you want the Dudley Denny City Library to stay as it is in the city centre? We're looking forward to the Rural View new library opening up in 2027. There's a lot to unpack. We'll do it after this. Baker Boy, Bernard Fanning, wish you well. ABC Tropical North.

0: Baker Boy, Bernard Fanning, wish you well with ABC Tropical North. And 20 to 8 this morning. We want to talk libraries this morning. It's certainly a hot talking topic in and around our region. When was the last time you actually used a library for a meeting? Even grab a few books to take home and have a bit of a read, maybe do some research? There's a lot of talk about libraries in our community right now with council. That's the Mackay Regional Council. How much they cost? Do we need all of them? Can we change the Gordon White Library services when the Rural View one opens up next year? The backlash from the community has been pretty big. Former Mackay Regional Council councillor Lawrence Bonaventura spoke at their meeting yesterday.
1: It was important to call out all the councillors because they have the power to change this almost immediately. At any briefing, they can just say, we do not want to see the Gordon White Library closed at this point in time. Yes, it will mean there are budget implications, but to close it just to save a few dollars is not the right decision. The Gordon White Library is well placed. It's in the best position that you can have. It's one of those top class libraries. I've been to many libraries in my career as a councillor, and you know, some are in shopping centres, some are up in three-storey buildings at the top of buildings. They're all over the place, and they've all got their pros and they've all got their cons. But I've got to say, the Gordon White Library covers all those aspects. It's got so many good points in it and really no negatives.
2: You said that you made the point of not commenting or doing a running commentary on council matters. Why is this the moment to speak out?
1: When you leave council, I believe it's important that you let the next group of councillors the ability to set their own determination, to set what they see as their needs for the city. And during those 2 years, there's been times when I've thought, well, I've agreed with council and I've disagreed with council. But I've let it go because it is the new council's version of what they see our region needs. But when this came out in early May, I just saw that that was just too far. It's something they maybe haven't considered. And today I was there to enlighten the mayor, for him to talk to his councillors about the things that they have missed and the things that are important for the Mackay region, so as they understand that keeping that library open is one of those essential services and core business the council needs to continue to run.
0: That's former Mackay Regional Council councillor Lawrence Bonaventura speaking there with our ABC reporter Liam O'Connell. Where do you sit on the situation? I mean, are you one of the many people that put your hand up for the petition and even the online feedback for council? Do you want things to stay the way they are? Do you want to save money? Are you happy to pay extra in rates to actually keep a service like this operational? The mayor of the Mackay Regional Council, Greg Williamson, again gave another update on where they are now after receiving a petition from plenty of locals.
3: What we circulated a couple of weeks ago was the fact that we, as a budget condition, we're looking to repurpose the Gordon White Library into the Gordon White Community Centre. And there's three options that councillors have before them now. All of those options don't include the closure, total closure of the library service at Gordon White. But what the petition has told us, and what the 800 feedback forms that we've got from the people particularly in the Northern Beaches area around the Gordon White proposal, Gordon White building proposal, is that they value the services that we deliver, the services like Baby Bounce, like the services of storytelling services, First Fire Forever, all of those things that are run in a library but are not libraries, not library services. So we're saying that, you know, in terms of the cost to council, we have to look at the best bang for the buck we can get for the rates that we've got to raise in this coming budget. And it's not an easy budget. You heard the CEO today saying, just the change in fuel prices alone, 1 week in May compared to 1 week in April, same kilometres delivered by the same trucks in council, $60,000 increase. Annualise that, that's $3 million. That's what we're faced with. So as a council, we're looking to say, what can we do with our buildings? And it's not just libraries. It's not just the Gordon White Centre. It's all of the buildings that we have as a council, all of the 15 community halls that we have, the building we have in Wellington Street across the road that's got 200 staff in it. What can we do with all of those facilities to take them off our depreciation register for a start, to take them off our operational cost register, and to get a better outcome, a downward pressure on the rates? The rates are going to have to rise, and we want to put as much downward pressure on that rise as possible. That's what we're doing as a council, and the way that we're looking at the the services delivery in the Northern Beaches area. We've got a brand new $30 million facility over there at the Northern Beaches Community Hub, which will include a library, which will include community services. And we're saying, can we operate two full-blown libraries that close to one another, or can we operate library services that service the needs of the people in those areas? And that's what we're looking at doing right now. There's been no firm decision made. We socialised what the thought process was around council before, because there was a majority of councillors saying, we need to have a look at this. That's what we've done. So in terms of what people are interested in, I understand that people are interested in the Gordon White as a centre to deliver services that traditionally are delivered by a library at the moment. We can deliver those services without having a full-blown library. We can still deliver library services at the Gordon White Hub, because the library services that a lot of people use are click and collect. The library services that a lot of people use are the top 100. You can actually get that online, or you can actually write in, or you can pick up the phone. And those sorts of services in a modern library are what we're looking to deliver, rather than having a full-blown library at Gordon White and then 10 minutes down the road, a full-blown library at the Northern Beaches Community Hub. Even our library staff are saying there's ways we can deliver library services a lot better than what we're doing right now.
0: That's the Mayor of the Mackay Regional Council, Greg Williamson, speaking there yesterday. We know councils are working around the clock on the next budget, and there are some really hard decisions that need to be made. But the thing is, at what cost and for who? Will you be happy with a rate rise increase if it was 1%, maybe 2%? What if it was 20%? Would you be happy with that? Margaret's in West Mackay. Hello, Margaret.
4: Good morning, Rob.
0: You're a teacher librarian.
4: I used to be, yes. I was a former teacher librarian. I actually work very closely with my school, with the staff from Mackay Regional Council Libraries. I can remember probably 25 years ago, a CEO of education had all the teachers in central Queensland together, and he said to us, you know, your primary job is to teach kids to read, and that probably hasn't changed, and obviously libraries play an important part in that. But I'm dismayed by the suggested closure of Gordon White. In my life, I have seen the old city library move to Dudley Denny, in my opinion, not for any particularly good reasons other than the building was donated and that suited it suited somebody to do that. And I was amazed when I first went to the new Dudley Denny, how much smaller that library was. And then they closed the old library in Walkerston and moved across to the shopping centre, and that was smaller again. And I just see this continual shrinking of library services, and we hear about our kids not reading, and that's not just the library's job either. But I understood that the Northern Beaches was to be a satellite library, as Walkerston is so described, and that... That Gordon White would remain as a major library centre. And in all this discussion of cost-cutting, why is it only the libraries that are being cut? I suppose other areas are being cut, and I've heard Greg Williamson say that, but it's just this continual media push. They've framed a narrative, and they're just push on, Greg talks about pick and collect. What? Are we going to be reduced to a couple of robots in the library? Libraries need to be accessible for all people. Imagine a peopleless library. What a nonsense. Anyway, that's my view.
0: And I appreciate that, Margaret. I really do, down at West Mackay. It's one of the things that... When I got here in 1981, the services and the library, you're right, down beside the council chambers on Gordon Street, was massive. Absolutely.
4: It was, yeah, and it was a huge, beautiful, purpose-built space. But I know that had to become an office. Now you have another beautiful, purpose-built space. And I often wonder what Gordon White and his family might think of this. Now that's another beautiful space, but oh no, that has to become another office space. Why can't they just find some impersonal building for offices?
0: Can I just clarify that? So it's not becoming an office space as such. It's becoming a community hub, as they've done with the Jubilee Centre.
4: Oh, yeah.
0: So there's plenty of rooms there for.

0: community groups and places, people to actually use and hire for free, obviously, but they're also using the facility for office staff as well. So, you know, in its current form...
1: But we don't know how it's going to look, do we? This scheme about Gordon White just seems to come out of the blue, and the consultation seems to have stemmed after the event, after the outcry. It was never put out, as best as I know, for community consultation from the get-go, was it?
0: Have you? It's a very good question to ask the mayor of the Mackay Regional Council. Can I ask? And I have asked this to quite a few people. Obviously with budgets being spoken about, and can I say a big happy birthday to Councillor Corowa today, celebrating his 21st yet again. There'll be a lot of conversations with the councillors going on with moving forward as we get closer to June and into July. Would you be happy with a 1% increase in your rates?
1: Oh, look, I've lived here a long time. Mackay rates have always been expensive. And I don't have any doubt that it's going to continue. And I don't think it's very nice to say, if you want Gordon White to continue, it's going to cost you an extra $2 million. You know, have we ever had that discussion about, I am not interested particularly in swimming, but I applaud the Blue Lagoon. And I don't play cricket, but I think it was wonderful the Indigenous women were there and promoting our city and using Harrop Park. Hmm. You know what I'm saying? People say, oh, I don't borrow any books either, but we all have to be a very literate world, don't we?
0: Yes, we do. So the question still remains, would you be happy if we had a 1% or even a 2% rise in your rates to pay for all of these facilities?
1: I'm neither happy nor unhappy. It's a given.
0: Okay. What about 20%?
1: Oh, I think that's quite outrageous. But I have seen in my reading, because I'm a prolific reader,
0: yep, great.
1: I have seen local authorities getting into financial trouble, and I think there was one in New South Wales where the rate increase was that. But, you know, if that was the case, then they need to be slashing across the board and not just a library.
0: Ah, so therein lies the answer, or even one of the questions. If everyone's got a budget, I've got a budget, you've got a budget, my dad's got a budget, we've all got to live within our means.
1: Yep.
0: And if that's the case with the same thing with all of our councils, not just Mackay, Isaac and the Whitsundays as well, this is the only money that we've got coming in from ratepayers.
1: Correct.
0: We need to actually use that money in the best way, as the mayor has continually said. And if that only goes so far, where can we save money? And if it's duplication, if we've got multiple libraries, I can understand what he's saying, but I can understand what the community is saying as well. Is this a duplication? How many people will it affect by changing the situation? Not closing, but changing the situation at Dudley Dedi, and also for changing the situation at Gordon White Library over at North Mackay before Rural View opens up. So changing the facility, you can still get library facilities at Gordon White Library, but not in its current form.
1: But we don't know what it's going to look like, do we?
0: Well, we have been spoken about, and we have been given information from council what they think it could look like.
1: Mm.
0: Are you agreeing with what they're saying?
1: I'm listening, but I'm wondering at the same time.
0: Okay.
1: I mean, you know, the plain fact of the matter is it will probably be a different service. And that's how life goes. But I wonder what happens to all the staff. There must be staff loss, mustn't there?
0: Oh, moving around. And that's one of the things that was ever evolving. Margaret, I appreciate your comments this morning. I really do. Down at West Mackay today. And keep the conversations coming through. Keep the comments. I'd love to hear from you. 1300 101 222. Text me as well. 0487 993 222. You can do it all from the ABC Listen app as well. We've also had a message from Jan this morning. Good morning, Rob. I'm dead against shifting the library, but like the Dudley Dedi Library, we are wasting our time going against it. The decision has already been made. We're being ignored, as with the city 1 year ago, but we also know what happened to the mayor back then. Perhaps the mayor and CEO take a wage cut. Jan, the message is coming through. 0487 993 222. Join the conversation.
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If it's come through without a name on it, let me know what your name is and what suburb you're calling from and where you're listening from. Mackay Council can save money by getting council employees to work efficiently and stop wasting money on rubbish. I'm not sure who has sent that through, but I'd love to know your name and I'd love to discuss it even further. If you do have any comments, actually, I think we might have this person. Hello? No, they've definitely gone. But you can join the conversation this morning with ABC Tropical North. 8 o'clock newsroom is not that far away. News and AM as well. Nancy Sinatra, "These Boots Are Made for Walking." Very fitting song for next week from the Mackay Marina Run. ABC Tropical North, good morning.

0: the walkers, to all the runners around the region this morning. Gearing up for the Mackay Marina run next week. Nancy Sinatra, these boots are made for walking on ABC Tropical North. 7.58, news and AM is not that far away.
1: Hi, I'm Melissa Clark. On AM after 8, headline inflation's easing, but does the Reserve Bank still have its finger on the rate hike trigger? And the Assistant Treasurer on plans to help reimburse scam victims.
0: And there's a lot of information online too with all the big news stories, abc.net.au. Also, what's continuing going on with all the community discussion about the Mount Pleasant Gordon White Library changes by the Mackay Regional Council. We heard from former councillor Bonaventura before, our mayor, Mayor Greg Williamson as well. What's your take on it? Are you happy with a rate increase, like a big rate increase, if we're going to keep quite a few of the services in around our region, like multiple libraries? I'm keen to know. Join the conversation, 1300 101 222. And construction is happening on the new container depot out of the Mackay Harbour. But do you know where it is?
2: If you see from when you're on your boats out in the southern breakwater, you'll see the big sugar sheds.
0: Mm-hmm.
2: It'll actually be in the shadow of one of the long sugar sheds, halfway between berth 5 and berth 1.
0: Mm-hmm.
2: And you'd actually be able to see some of the activity from the North Wall Park.
0: Coming up after 8.30 this morning, I'll be talking to the CEO of North Queensland Bulk Ports about the latest of developments with our container depot, ABC Tropical North.
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5: 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Not in this town, mate. You have seriously underestimated the people in this town.
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6: ABC News with Sue Fitzpatrick. A man's been charged with murder and attempted murder.

0: after alleged assaults in the Wide Bay Burnett. Details from Joshua McIntosh.
1: Police allege the 36-year-old man punched a 65-year-old man several times in the head after reversing into his car on North Street in Childers about 2:30 yesterday. Around 10 minutes later, the offenders alleged to have punched a 78-year-old man and hit him with a metal pole while he was walking in North Isis near Childers. The man died at the scene. Just before 3 o'clock, the 36-year-old allegedly returned to Childers and assaulted a 66-year-old man before he was restrained by members of the public and arrested by police. The man's been charged with offences, including murder, attempted murder, and dangerous operation of a vehicle. He's expected to appear in the Gladstone Magistrates Court today.
0: The federal government wants so-called flat pack homes to become more mainstream to help fix Australia's housing crisis. The government is committing $39 million to help states and territories trial building more prefabricated homes, where the parts are pre-built and assembled on site. Housing Minister Claire O'Neill says the nation needs to use more innovative methods to build homes quicker and cheaper. The federal government's decision to push ahead with capital gains tax changes without setting critical detail around carve-outs for startups has raised some alarms. Here's political reporter Lexi Junawick.
2: Today, Labor will introduce legislation for its tax reforms, including replacing the 50% CGT discount with an inflation-adjusted discount from July next year. Work is underway to determine what, if any, carve-outs the government will give to startups and businesses disproportionately impacted by the change. AusBiotech, the peak body for life sciences, has warned the proposal has potentially adverse consequences for investment and attracting and retaining critical specialised talent. Treasurer Jim Chalmers has indicated the government will take as much time as necessary to get the implementation details right, but ideally wants that to be within weeks or months.
0: Overseas now, Iranian state media is reporting Iran would seek to retain control over the Strait of Hormuz in any deal to end the war. Here's Middle East correspondent Matthew Doran.
3: The details of the draft proposal for the shipping channel have been reported on state TV. It says Iran would reopen the strait for traffic at pre-war levels within a month in exchange for the US ending its blockade. And if a final deal to end the war was agreed to in 60 days, it would be presented to the UN Security Council for its backing. But one of the points likely to prompt anger from the US is an insistence Iran would retain management of the strait along with Oman, the country on the other side of the narrow waterway. It's now 3 months since the war began, and Iran has had a chokehold on the strait for most of that period.
0: Back home, the Weather Bureau says more rain is on the way for southeast Queensland after heavy falls yesterday and overnight. An earlier severe thunderstorm warning has been cancelled, but further showers and storms are still possible. Senior forecaster Baden Gilbert says a severe cell has now moved across the border into New South Wales.
4: We've got another day, a whole day to go of this shower and storm risk with that greatest chance of showers and storms kicking off from now and continuing through the day. It's only really tonight where we see a proper easy and clearing trend.
0: To sport, Queensland coach Billy Slater has praised his team's courage after the Maroons' 22-20 loss to New South Wales in Rugby League's opening State of Origin match in Sydney last night. The reigning champions bolted to a 20-0 first-half lead, but the game changed when Maroons' fullback Kalen Ponga was sent off for a high shoulder. New South Wales crossed three times while they had an extra man on the field. Slater says his players fought hard.
5: I thought it was a courageous effort from our players. I'm heartbroken for them, the effort that they put in. You know, they played with so much heart in that last 23 minutes, and New South Wales did a great job. They had to chase the points down, and they got them right at the death. But I'm super proud of our footy team.
0: Queensland's weather scattered to widespread showers and thunderstorms about southeastern, southern and central Queensland, clearing later in the day. Scattered morning showers about the Mackay and Townsville coasts, mostly sunny elsewhere. Cairns 29, Townsville 30, Mackay 28, Rockhampton 27, Bundaberg 25. In the southeast, cloudy with a high chance of rain. Brisbane and Logan 21, Ipswich 20, the Gold and the Sunshine Coasts 22 degrees. And Toowoomba is going for a top today of 16 degrees.
6: Good morning. Welcome to AM. I'm Melissa Clark in Canberra, coming to you from Ngunnawal country and acknowledging other custodians. On today's program, among the global shift to renewable energy, how Western Australia

0: Australia is becoming a superpower in battery storage.
1: The lowest cost energy in the system is renewables firmed up by batteries and flexible gas. So those batteries are critical to that picture.
0: And plans to streamline how banks reimburse online scam victims. I'll discuss the issue with the Assistant Treasurer, Daniel Molino. But first, the federal government's fuel excise cut in April has been widely recognised as the key trigger for decreasing the headline inflation rate by 0.4% last month. However, Treasurer Jim Chalmers is dampening suggestions a tax cut at the Bowser could be extended past its June 30th end date. After three interest rate hikes in a row, borrowers are hoping the recent data will be enough for the Reserve Bank to keep rates on hold, but some experts remain cautious. Kimberly Price reports.
2: Households breathed a sigh of relief as inflation dropped to 4.2% for April. And a key reason for that is a lowering of fuel prices due to the government's fuel excise cut. Jim Chalmers is the Treasurer.
3: Treasury analysis shows that our cut to the fuel excise reduced headline inflation by around half of a percentage point.
2: The fuel excise is a temporary cost of living relief lever the government can pull. In April, the government's tax at the Bowser was cut in half. But that relief is scheduled to end on the 30th of June.
3: We're not anticipating extending that or expecting to extend it, but we keep it under review, really from week to week.
2: When the war in the Middle East erupted in February, the price of oil soared, with immediate effects felt at the pump. Petrol increased by nearly 33% in March, and now it's fallen by 7% in April, thanks to the fuel excise.
4: For many people, as a significant expenditure, it also meant that the cost of effectively inflation went down as well.
2: Tony Wood is a senior fellow for energy and climate change at the Grattan Institute. He believes as more people turn to electric vehicles, the fuel excise may not help everyone. Months into the ongoing war in Iran, Australian car sales data showed the share of EVs doubled compared to March 2025.
4: The thing about the fuel excise, reduction in the fuel excise, it seemed to me, was that there was a very blunt instrument, because it was basically meant that everybody got a reduction in the excise of the fuel, whereas, you know, if you're going to really target these sorts of financial measures to Australians, then I think you should be doing it for people whose needs are greatest.
2: While the inflation dip will have mortgage holders hoping a rate cut is off the table at next month's Reserve Bank of Australia meeting, some experts are cautious. Bess Adida is a chief economist at accounting firm William Buck.
5: They will focus more heavily on the underlying inflation rate. It moved from an annual rate of 3.3% in March to an annual rate of 3.4% in April, which is still above the Reserve Bank's target band of 2-3%.
2: Bess Adida believes the RBA will hold interest rates in June, but warns if the Iran war doesn't reopen the global shipping route, the Strait of Hormuz, Australian purses could hurt more once the fuel excise lifts, though extending the fuel excise, she argues, could also hurt the economy.
5: It does represent spending by the government at a time when inflationary pressures are elevated and the Reserve Bank is trying to bring down inflation over time into their target band.
2: The RBA will meet again on the 15th and 16th of June.
0: Kimberly Price. Victims of scams could be automatically reimbursed up to $3,000 by their bank under a plan being considered by the federal government. It's seeking feedback on its scam protection framework, which will cover how banks, telcos and digital platforms deal with scammers. They'll need to have stronger systems in place to prevent scams by March next year and be prepared to cover the costs of most scam victims. The Assistant Treasurer joined me a short time ago. Daniel Molino, thank you very much for speaking to AM this morning.
6: Oh, thanks very much for having me on.
0: Now, the government's released this position paper on how the scam protection framework will operate. It proposes reimbursing people who've been scammed. How would that work?
6: Yeah, so look, scams are a very insidious form of crime that affect people in everyday transactions where they should be able to feel safe. So last term, we passed the Scams Prevention Framework legislation, which adopts a world-leading ecosystem approach, drawing in three sectors: banking, telecommunications and digital platforms. What we're doing today is putting a lot of meat on the bones of that legislative framework. We're now putting into the public realm designation instruments, which I've signed off, which indicate exactly

0: who's in and who's out of this framework. We're putting out three draft codes which specify the obligations for organisations under the code, and we're also putting out a discussion paper in relation to dispute resolution, and that will indicate how losses should be allocated across different entities within the ecosystem, but also for smaller losses, $3,000 and under, what we're proposing is that there should be automatic payment to consumers where they can verify that there has been a scam.
1: How would you decide where it's reasonable that someone should be reimbursed? What's the threshold? Because, of course, people need to take their own responsibilities to make sure that they're not undertaking risky behaviour. So would this apply across the board, or is there a standard that has to be met before someone could be reimbursed?
0: So where there are larger scams, so above $3,000, and there are some scams that get into the six figures, some investment scams, some romance scams, and that's where dispute resolution processes would come into play. There's internal dispute resolution where, as much as possible, we would want disputes to be resolved between the companies and the individuals. So that would be banks, telecommunications and digital platforms. Where that can't occur, it would go to a body called AFCA, which is a body set up to informally resolve disputes in the financial services sector. And there they would take into account whether there has been a breach by the various entities involved, and also take into account the behaviour of the consumer. So in some instances, there might, for example, have been warnings by the bank about the likelihood of there being a scam. They'd look at all the particular circumstances of each case.
1: Would that apply to those lower value scams, the under $3,000 as well?
0: So what we're looking for is a scheme with the under $3,000 scams where it's much more automated or semi-automated. It's really not going to make sense to have tens of thousands of cases in that realm swamp the dispute resolution process. That would lead to huge costs and also delays. So we want to have some kind of automated or semi-automated process, and we're consulting on that.
1: If we look at some examples overseas, like the UK, where they have a process of automatic reimbursement, I think their threshold is something closer to £48,000, a much higher one. Why did you not want to have a threshold at that level?
0: So what we want to do is to make sure that we don't have the wrong incentives for perpetrators to see Australia as a soft target. But the balance is that with very small claims, we don't want to have processes that are completely disproportionate to the value of the sum in dispute. And so automatic payments below $3,000, I think, are going to make sense. They also are a very high proportion of the total number of claims, but they're not a particularly high proportion of losses. So we can then have the dispute resolution processes focus on those very large cases.
1: Now, you mentioned that this is also the process of designating exactly which institutions would be engaged in this: banks, telcos and digital platforms. I think most people can probably get a grip on the banks and the telcos, but which digital platforms are you talking about that would have to be working in this scam framework?
0: So within this realm, it would be a very wide net that's cast in relation to all three of those sectors. So it would capture all of the digital platforms, essentially. It's basically any digital platform with a certain number of users and more than $1 billion turnover globally. So that's going to capture pretty much all of them. And we really need to have a wide net cast in relation to scams, because we want the whole system to be as robust as possible.
1: Daniel Molino, thanks very much for speaking to AM this morning.
0: Thanks very much, Mel.
1: And Daniel Molino is the Assistant Treasurer. You're listening to AM, where it is 14 minutes past 8. When it comes to global efforts to reduce greenhouse gas emissions, shifting to electricity generation from renewable sources is key. And in Australia, where wind and solar power are the main renewables, batteries are essential. And perhaps nowhere in the world has more battery capacity been added relative to the size of the grid than in Western Australia, where soon they'll be able to provide one third of demand, as energy reporter Daniel Mercer found out.
2: At an industrial lot in Kwinana, south of Perth, the white noise of air conditioners rises above the growing daytime heat. They're fixed to the sides of what appear to be dozens of shipping containers, inside of which are thousands and thousands of battery cells.
3: So it's 225 megawatts and 900 megawatt hours of storage. To put that into perspective, that's enough power to power 354,000 homes for 4 hours.
2: Kurt Baker is the chief executive of Synergy, Western Australia's state-owned power provider. He says Kwinana is a microcosm of the energy transition. The batteries sit on the site of a former coal stockpile that was used to feed a neighbouring coal-fired power station. A power station that is now being demolished. Next door are several gas-fired generators that, together with the batteries and ever-growing amounts of renewable energy, increasingly make up WA's evolving power system.
3: The lowest cost energy in the system in WA moving forward is renewables firmed up by batteries and flexible gas. So those batteries are critical to that picture.
2: Across WA's main electricity grid, battery capacity has been added at a breathtaking speed and scale. Altogether, there'll soon be about 1,400 megawatts of batteries online, capable of meeting

0: certain global battery company Fluence.
1: Australia is clearly also leading the worldwide agenda and being a lighthouse, basically, regarding a renewables transition.
0: For all the investment in batteries, Roman Lucen says the technology is no panacea and needs to be complemented by a range of generation sources, from wind and solar to gas.
1: For sure, batteries is something you cannot run a grid only based on batteries, but it needs to be something that needs to be seen in the overall profile of the grid.
0: Still, Synergy boss Kurt Baker says batteries have changed the game.
2: We're standing here on the ground of where the coal stockpile used to be for the old Kwinana Power Station. We've got batteries. So there's a need for a mix of generation and storage, and it will continue to evolve, and it's evolving rapidly now.
3: Synergy boss Kurt Baker, ending that report by Daniel Mercer. As Brisbane prepares to host the 2032 Olympics, there is persistent opposition to its biggest feature, the planned new Olympic Stadium, to be built in an inner city park. Critics are now planning a legal challenge, alleging it breaches cultural heritage laws and the host contract with the IOC. Annie Guest reports.
4: Using boomerangs and gum leaves, Derek Oram Sandy leads an impromptu dance at the Gurri Camp Embassy, a months-long protest at the site of the proposed Olympic Stadium.
5: My concern is we'll lose a big part of our cultural heritage, and it's a sacred site, campsite for our Gurri people.
4: Historic Indigenous gathering and camping is acknowledged in Victoria Park's listing on the Queensland Heritage Register. However, the state government has set aside at least 15 heritage, environmental and planning laws, and preparation is underway for construction from Monday. But several Indigenous groups are still awaiting a decision from the federal government on cultural heritage protection.
5: It's terrible for us because, you know, the excavators came on Sorry Day, you know, National Sorry Day, 250 years on, and this is how we get treated.
4: The Premier, David Crisafulli, whose election platform included no new stadiums, is staring down protests against the $3.6 billion project in the inner Brisbane park.
6: A city, a state, a nation and a globe are not going to be held hostage to a group of people who are making a political point, but they're going to be treated with respect.
4: Meanwhile, his government is accused of breaching its contract with the International Olympic Committee as a games host. Dr. Neil Peach is from Games Watch 2032.
7: And under the Olympic contract, it precludes building on a heritage place, and it also requires the government to comply with Brisbane's original bid, which said that Victoria Park would be retained as parkland.
8: You're planning a court challenge. What's involved with that?
7: There is the real potential for this matter to end up in the Supreme Court under the jurisdictional error which is available under the state government's current Olympic Act.
4: AM has contacted the IOC for a response, but the Premier, David Crisafulli, says he has every faith the IOC is on board. 8,000 people signed a petition to the IOC against having the 63,000-seat Olympic Stadium here, including local resident Sandy Rogers.
9: I've been walking here for a quarter of a century, and I'll be very sad to not have access for the 6 years of construction. But it isn't about me. Closing the park is closing a free open space that creates community and keeps residents active and healthy.
3: Local resident Sandy Rogers ending that report from Annie Guest. Australia's biggest study of teen sexual health paints a worrying picture. Unwanted sexual experiences are common. Condom use is in long-term decline. And many young people say sex education isn't meeting their needs. As experts and young people call for governments to support more meaningful and consistent sexuality education nationwide, one Victorian program is showing what effective sex ed can look like. National Education and Parenting reporter Connor Duffy has the story.
10: Ask the person next to you for a definition of sex. What is sex?
11: Year 10 students at Lakeview Secondary College on the outskirts of Melbourne are learning about sex, relationships and their bodies, and demonstrating a maturity beyond their years.
12: Sex isn't just pleasure, it's also like a beautiful form of intimacy between the two people. It's also like an expression of love.
11: There's no shame and stigma in this classroom, and every question is on the table.
13: So it's literally so small that like sperm can get in. It stretches like that much for a baby.
10: I know, it's amazing.

0: Anne Atchison, an educator from Sexual Health Victoria, is leading today's session. Her team works with schools across the state.
1: So we do approach the work with a really sex-positive lens, which acknowledges risk, but also starts with the idea that everyone deserves safe, respectful relationships and sexual relationships if they choose.
0: Anne Atchison says when sex ed is done well, it can have a lasting impact.
1: The most important thing is to take away stigma, that young people have the language to be able to talk about their own bodies and their own experiences and get help if they need it without feeling ashamed of that experience or worried about it or like it's so awful they can't go and seek help.
0: Not all students across Australia get this kind of education. A national survey of about 4,400 teens aged 14 to 18, released exclusively to AM, has found that while almost all teenagers received relationships and sexuality education, fewer than half found it relevant. Lead researcher Professor Jennifer Power from La Trobe University says the findings show sex education isn't meeting young people's needs.
2: They're looking for more in-depth, more detailed and practical conversations than what they're receiving in sex education.
0: And when sex ed misses the mark, the risks to sexual health and even safety in relationships can rise. Professor Power says the survey findings show worrying levels of coercion and a poor understanding of contraception.
2: There's also relatively low number of young people who are consistently using condoms for STI prevention.
0: The survey also found unwanted sexual experiences and intimate partner violence remain widespread. More than one in five teenagers reported experiencing unwanted sex, and nearly 40% who've been in a relationship said they felt scared of their partner at some point.
1: And you would never send a sexy picture?
0: Back at Lakeview, the students say the open, inclusive, sex-positive education matters and is equipping them to deal with those risks in adulthood.
3: No one's judged. You're allowed to ask questions that outside you'd usually, you know, get laughed at.
4: Parents don't really say much about it, and there's a lot of misinformation online as well.
0: Young people are screaming for sex education to grow up.
5: Connor Duffy and Rhiannon Hobbins with that report. Heading overseas, the Israeli military has ordered a widespread evacuation of residents across southern Lebanon, declaring the entire region a combat zone as it prepares to expand its war against the militant group Hezbollah. Bridget Fitzgerald reports.
6: Shots ring out on Lebanon's border with Israel. In the latest escalation in its conflict with the militant group Hezbollah, Israel is warning residents from across southern Lebanon to evacuate the region. The order was issued as Lebanese Muslims observed the Eid al-Adha holiday. This man, Rabi Krais, is at a camp in Beirut after being forced from his home in the border village of Qiyam.
7: There is no Eid for us. We are displaced. Forced to leave our land, our homes, our livelihoods, while our memories are being destroyed.
6: Mohammed Yassin is another displaced resident from the south.
8: I'm no longer afraid. I've lost everything. The only thing I fear is that we may never return to our homeland.
6: In a post on social media, the IDF's Arabic spokesman told Lebanese residents to evacuate north of the Zarani River. Israel's military has intensified its strikes on cities and towns in southern Lebanon following Hezbollah drone attacks in communities across northern Israel. Mayan Malka lives in Kiryat Shmona, a city in Israel's north.
9: It's not really a ceasefire because in the end, if they are shooting at us and if we are shooting, even if it is relatively quiet compared to more intense periods that were before, it doesn't mean it's not a war.
6: The Israeli and Lebanese governments agreed to a US-brokered ceasefire in mid-April, but those negotiations have not included Hezbollah, which is an Iranian-backed militant group. The IDF ordered evacuation of southern Lebanon comes as the US and Iran are in peace talks. Tehran has previously demanded that any ongoing ceasefire deal with the United States must include an end to Israel's offensive against Hezbollah. Lebanese Australians are watching developments closely.
10: The south of Lebanon is being treated like Gaza was treated.
6: Robert Bakazi is from the United Australian Lebanese Movement.
10: At the end of the day, it hurts your heart because, you know, I've been here since I was a little kid, but I still see images of a beautiful, beautiful land being torn to pieces.
6: More than 1.2 million Lebanese people have been displaced by Israeli strikes and evacuation orders since March. Hezbollah has vowed to continue fighting until Israel withdraws its troops from Lebanon.
5: Bridget Fitzgerald. In the UK, parts of the country have hit record temperatures a week before the summer starts. Climate change experts say urgent action is needed to stop people dying or suffering from heat-related illnesses, given British homes, transport and infrastructure weren't built to deal with a warmer climate. The Zoe Ford reports.
11: As London swelters through its first blast of heat for the year, it's warmer in Angela Stenning's fifth floor council flat than it is out.
12: It's horrible. It just feels like we're melting. It doesn't matter what you do, you can't, you just can't get comfortable.
11: It's mid-afternoon and the thermometer in Angela's living room shows 30 degrees.
12: When you're in one of these kind of buildings and you're in this flat, and especially trying to sleep at night time, it's horrible because you just literally sweat. There's nothing that you can do.
11: In a neighbouring block, 14-year-old Halima Hussein is heading out to the shops on a mission.
13: I'm going out right now to buy some fans and it's crazy.
11: Her mother, Yasmin Geddy, who moved to London from Somalia before Halima was born, said the heat felt worse than the heat in Africa.
14: The house is not built for summer. It's built for winter. It doesn't matter what we do, but there's no air. Yeah, it's boiling.
11: Temperature records for May were broken twice in London and other parts of the UK this week. And while heat above 30 degrees isn't unusual in Australia, climate change means it's becoming more common here. Making it worse, Britain's architecture.
15: This country is just not ready for the sort of heat that we are beginning to experience. A lot of our planning decisions, our development decisions, have been made for a cooler climate.
11: Professor Emma Howard-Boyd is the chair of the new National Heat Risk Commission, set up to investigate how to reduce the threat to lives and livelihoods from rising temperatures due to climate change.
15: We're not as warm as other parts of the world, but we have to get ready for the temperatures that we know we're going to be experiencing over the decades to come.
11: In London, it's not just the buildings that can't cope. The capital's iconic red double-decker buses are not air-conditioned. And just 20% of the underground tube train network is. Commuters are feeling it.
16: I'm super hot, very cramped. You feel the body heat from everybody around you, so, yeah, quite bad.
11: Last year, more than 1,500 people died in the UK from the heat. The country's climate experts are looking at places such as Australia for solutions. While everyone is looking for ways to cool down until a cool change. Summer officially starts next week. This is Mazoe Ford in London reporting for AM.
5: And briefly in finance, Wall Street stocks have ended higher and oil is lower. Brent crude trading at $94.92 US a barrel. That's AM. I'm Melissa Clark. It's 8:30.
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18: And you've got Rob Kidd this morning. Really good to have your company this morning. We're nearly getting into winter time, 8:30. Going to be chatting with North Queensland Bulkport CEO about the new container port out of Mackay Harbour. And we'll get your feedback too on the changes coming for the Gordon White Library over at Mount Pleasant. Interesting weather today. I know a little bit of cloud around, some bluish skies. Central Highlands and Coalfields got a high chance of some showers around the east. But breezy-ish conditions out of the water. Our duty forecaster from the Weather Bureau this morning, Adam Blazek, was telling us today.
19: Look, it's at the moment we've got 10 to 15 knots, maybe getting up to 15, 20 knots later this morning. But, yeah, look, tomorrow those southwesterly winds pushing in 15 to 20 knots. So it might be a little bit rough for a tinny out there tomorrow. If you're lucky enough to own a sailing boat, probably good conditions. But look, Saturday 10 to 15 not westerlies. So, and I dare say Sunday's going to be the same as well. So it's actually shaping up for a pretty good weekend out on the water.
18: Temperatures getting up around about 28 degrees today for Mackay. 24 Moranbah and Dysart, 23 for Claremont, 8:31. If you've checked your rain gauge, we've had a spattering of rain in our region. Prawny up at Proserpine told us earlier just over 4 mil in the dark hours this morning. We really appreciate this morning. You can text me your numbers if that's easy to. 0487 993 222. What you need to know with our ABC journalist Liam O'Connell's coming in next. More details on the couple of crashes in the region overnight. And firefighters' insurance issues with our Rural Fire Brigades Association, ABC Tropical North.

0: Slow Hand, Eric Clapton, Lay Down Sally on ABC Tropical North. Rob Kidd this morning, 8:35. A couple of clouds around this morning. It's not a bad little day, actually. I reckon this weekend a lot of boaties will be out and about using all of our boat ramps around the region. Keeping in mind, there's a lot of news online this morning. If you haven't already checked it out, maybe you're having a sleep in after the footy last night. abc.net.au/news. An opportunity to get our ABC journalists in the studio. Liam O'Connell, good morning.
1: Good morning, Rob.
0: You got me information about the couple of crashes in our region?
1: Yeah, so a couple happening overnight. The really serious one is on the Gregory Developmental Road at Frankfurt. That's about 90 k's north of Clermont, and that was just at around 2:30 this morning. So the car driver's been treated at the scene. Another person in the car has been taken to Clermont Hospital in a stable condition, but the forensic crash unit will be investigating that one. And then on the Fitzroy Developmental Road at May Downs between Valkyrie and Middlemount, it was a police vehicle that actually crashed just after 5 o'clock this morning. So we don't know what it was doing. There was a suggestion from police media that it might have been part of a wide load convoy because there's only one person in the car, but we haven't confirmed that yet. So yeah, but the I suppose the takeout is the officer in the car wasn't seriously injured in that one, and there's been pretty minimal traffic impacts.
0: And have we known the multi-vehicle crash, Gregory Developmental Road, remains closed this morning. So please take care if there are any other issues on the roads this morning, 1300 101 222. Liam, a lot of discussion this morning, and rightly so, even over the last few weeks, about the Gordon White Library. What have you got for us this morning?
1: Yeah, well, it dominated quite a bit of time in council at Mackay yesterday. So there was a notice of motion from Councillor Alison Jones to produce a bit of a comprehensive assessment of the costs of keeping the library at its current form, plus the Northern Beach is one that's expected to open, and then I suppose the other options. She asked for that. That motion was then laid on the table, so it'll come back to next meeting. But they also did receive a petition with around 1800 signatures on it. In the cover letter of it, it was describing those changes as irresponsible. The mayor does a press conference after everyone. You heard a bit of it this morning, and he was keen during that one to keep the conversation on the cost of keeping the two additional libraries, because essentially what they've done with this budget here is give the councillors three options. So they've got one where they essentially keep both the Gordon White and the Northern Beaches when it opens sort of as is. We were told last week that it cost about $2.2 million a year. There's an option where there's a bit of a compromise situation where they've keeping a library facility at Gordon White and then sort of prioritising some of the community services. That he was speaking about there. So that, we're told, is at a cost of about $1 million. And then the third option is when it just becomes that community centre, and then most of the library services are just based in the Northern Beaches.
0: So that second one you're saying is $1 million. So we're talking about like over $1 million difference.
1: $1 million difference between, keeping it in full and then that compromise option,
0: Okay. I wonder what the public are going to have to say about that. There's a lot of discussion going on. Join the conversation. Phone me as well. Also, firefighters' insurance issues with our rural fire brigade.
1: Yeah, so the concern really is about those bush brigades where you're using your own vehicles and having to, you know, make sure that they're keeping safe. And, you know, if there's insurance issues, traditionally that has been something that the Queensland Fire Department has been at least able to help with. But Justin Chavot from the Firefighters Union, he says that that's now expected to change, and that, I suppose, the situation makes it a lot trickier for a lot of bush firefighters.
2: We found out about them when they went official last week, and that was a very small line in the chief officer's monthly newsletter that you then had to link to get the rest of the document. That was the first time that it became publicly available. We found out about it after I was contacted by rural fire paid staff in the district. So these are your local rural fire inspectors and assistant chief officers out in Dalby and Charleville and Roma, who had a meeting with the fire service after this new document went live on the 21st of April. This is the first time this new document that was written in Brisbane met rural fire paid staff on the ground who deal with primary producers all the time. And their feedback was fulsome with what was wrong with this document. And then the fire service obviously paid no attention because the document is unaltered. But that's when they contacted me, and I became aware of the full magnitude of these changes that went into effect over a month ago. So primary producer brigades, if you are going to fires now, today, then these are the insurance rules that apply to you.
0: There's a lot of details online, abc.net.au. That was Rural Fire Brigades Association Queensland General Manager Justin Chabot speaking there. If you would like to find out more details, and even as we've been speaking of the last couple of days about becoming a volunteer for any of our services around the region, there are details. Call me. I've got heaps of details in our studio, 1300 101 222, and you can text me as well.
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0: A lot of stuff happening out at Mackay Harbour, especially over the next few months. Construction is underway officially on the multi-million dollar Port of Mackay container depot, with the first concrete being poured. The new facility is set to play a major role in strengthening supply chain resilience across the region, helping speed up turnaround times and cut a lot of logistics costs. The Chief Executive Officer of North Queensland Bulk Ports, Brendan Webb, joins me on ABC Tropical North. Can you tell me how significant is this milestone for the project?
5: Oh, this is the first significant milestone of the container business. It's a major redirection for NQBP as far as trade is concerned.
0: Can you explain what the new container depot is going to be doing and how it will support operations at the Port of Mackay?

0: Hi, Brendan.
1: Yeah, so the new container facility at the Port of Mackay will help us import and export container trade, which we've never been able to do before, Rob. And the beauty about that is we'll be able to give local suppliers the ability to have direct access to ships rather than via another major port like Townsville or Brisbane.
0: And that's going to save a lot of money.
1: It'll save a lot of things for them. It'll save time because of that extra road connection. It'll obviously save the costs of transport, and it'll just give them an ability to be closer to their own supply chain.
0: But also, it'll get containers off the road.
1: That's a very good point, and I think that's more of a benefit for the community, having less trucks on the road or having trucks do what they call the last and first kilometre. So the hub and spoke methodology, you bring the ship as close as you can, and then the trucks do the last piece.
0: So the depot, it's pretty big. What's covering 1.3 hectares? What facilities and capabilities will be included in the site?
1: Yeah, so the site is 1.3 hectares in concrete, and inside that facility, obviously, we've got a very thick piece of concrete to take the weights. So if you've got five containers stacked high, that's over 100 tons, so it has to be take that ability. But what we're proud of is we've actually got an ability to have a refrigerated container, so we'll be able to do fresh produce in mostly exporting fresh produce.
0: So, for those who've been out to the harbour, exactly, if you could paint a picture of where this is. We know where Northwall is, we know where the surf club is down the other end. It's a huge area. Where exactly is this going?
1: Yeah, so we are very fortunate with the port. It is a large area, and we've got room to develop. So it's more or less max in the centre of the port. So if you see from when you're on your boats or out in the southern breakwater, you'll see the big sugar sheds. It'll actually be in the shadow of one of the long sugar sheds. So it'll be halfway between berth 5 and berth 1, and you'd actually be able to see some of the activity from the North Wall Park.
0: When will it be operational?
1: So we're aiming for September 2026 to have the project completed from Ward Civil and Environmental Engineering Company, and they will hand that over to us, and we're looking then to do our own internal final touches and should be operational between September and October this year.
0: Now, we've talked about having the hub and spoke model, having the containers coming straight to Mackay, lower logistics costs, one of the expected benefits. How important is that for industries? And what sort of industry? Are we talking mining? Are we talking agriculture, manufacturing, all of the above and more?
1: Yeah, Rob. So the industries that should benefit from this will be mining, definitely agricultural when you think of fresh produce or boutique grains or sorghums, mining spare parts or parts of machines, and construction. You could be importing your steel that way, all sorts of products. So I think it really covers the whole spectrum of Mackay, whether it's sugar and beef, mining, construction, and even some of that big, large wholesale retail, parts. We think it'll grow organically once we get the confidence built into the market.
0: So there are plans for further expansion, additional infrastructure upgrades?
1: So we definitely have built into the project thinking and our strategy an ability to extend that 1.3 hectare facility. We have room to extend that should the market grow the way we hope it does. It's a balance between building it and they will come, and just not overbuilding it before the market actually comes. And if that's successful, we think that we could see berth one being expanded to accommodate bigger ships.
0: On another topic, locals in Bowen may have seen a boat doing loops this week, surveying the area as part of the Bowen Jetty project. Can you tell me any more about this, Brendan?
1: Yeah, so up in the Bowen area, but the beautiful weather we're having right now. We do have a boat out doing some final studies so we can put in our permit applications to construct the recreational jetty in Nolan. And that's going very well. And that's the last piece before we submit our approvals.
0: So how will the Bowen Jetty project actually benefit the region?
1: I think that, well, the Bowen Jetty really has been a significant part of that community for over 150 years. And it's come to its natural end of its life. And the analogy we'd use is like the farmer's shovel. It's had five handles and four spades, but it's still the same shovel. So it's come to its natural end. So the community worked very hard on a Save the Jetty program, and the government

0: gave NQBP $50 million to construct a replacement jetty. I think the new recreational jetty will not only improve livability for people in Bowen, but I do believe it will be an attraction for people that are going north to south or south to north on their tourism holidays. I'd like to add that we are currently also looking at a towage jetty solution for Abbot Point, which would be in Bowen as well. That's subject to some business case approvals, but that would also add to the flavour and the strength for Bowen if we were to get that approved in the near future.
1: That's the CEO of the North Queensland Bulk Ports, Brendan Webb, there on ABC Tropical North. There's a lot of activity around our region. You can follow the story, abc.net.au.
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1: 8:47, it's going to be an incredible. And actually, speaking of all the water and at Mackay Harbour, Bulk Ports, have you been down to the beach and actually seen turtle hatchlings make their way into the ocean around our region? Coming up next, we're going to be finding out just how many hatchlings have left the shores around the Mackay and Whitsundays region. And the numbers will be, well, extraordinary. It'll blow your mind. It's one thing I've never seen in my life, though, physically, with my own little eyes. Those little hatchlings making their way out to the ocean. I hope to see it one day. Yeah, wait. ABC Tropical North.

0: It's Kian and White on ABC Tropical North. Thursday, 8:51. A couple of clouds around. Might get some showers if you're thinking about taking the boat out the next couple of days. Nor'westerlies 10 to 15. Seas below a metre.
1: Howdy, it's Adam Stephen. Join me today for a radio road trip across regional Queensland. You'll laugh, hear news that matters, and meet real characters. That's Drive from 3 this afternoon on ABC Tropical North.
0: 8:52, the numbers are in for the 2025-2026 turtle nesting season, with hundreds of turtle tracks and nesting attempts recorded right around our Mackay region beaches. Quite a few volunteers with the Mackay District Turtle Watch have reported nearly 10,000 hatchlings successfully made their journey to the ocean this season. So to find out more on this beautiful event, every year I just wish I could actually see it for my own little eyes. Steve Fisher from Mackay District Turtle Watch joins me on ABC Tropical North. Steve, good morning.
2: Yeah, good morning, Rob. How are you today?
0: I'm doing okay. Do you remember the first time you actually saw for your own, with your own eyes, the turtle hatchling going out to the ocean?
2: Well, that would have been with Mackay District Turtle Watch way back, probably when they first started 30 years ago. I was in a different sort of work industry, but I had was involvement with Turtle Watch, and I was on the beach with them, and I saw hatchlings came up.
0: It's one of those things you never forget, right?
2: No, that's right. That's right. It's pretty special.
0: Okay, tell me about it. I mean, nearly 10,000 hatchlings successfully making their journey. That's got to be great. Is that good for moving forward?
2: It is. It is. Turtles are under lots of threats, so it's good to see large numbers of hatchlings survive. So the sort of rule of thumb is what they say in turtle conservation is that 1 in 1,000 hatchlings survive through to adulthood, through to being, so to have nearly 10,000 hatchlings survive, so if you work the sums, that's we've got 10 turtles that have been added to the breeding population from Mackay Coast.
0: So if they're going from the Mackay-Bukaja coastline, where exactly, what are those beaches in and around our region that have got areas that turtles nest?
2: Well, any beach that's got sand on it has the potential for a turtle to nest. Turtles do what turtles do. Sometimes they've got no reason why they do that, but generally they will come back to the beach that they were hatched on, their natal beach, or beaches in the close vicinity. So we actively monitor from Seaforth Beach down to Freshwater and Armstrong's Beach. There's beaches in there that we don't monitor purely because we don't have access or people to go and do the beaches. So there'll be more nests on the beaches.
0: So what's
2: around the area. We just don't get them.
0: What species are we most likely to see?
2: The ones that are endemic to Australia, which are the flatback, the Natata depressus. So what that means is endemic to Australia means they only breed on Mackay, on the Queensland coast and Australia, I should say, because they are in Western Australia. They may feed offshore, maybe in Indonesia, but they always come back to Australia to nest.
0: What are the biggest threats to hatchlings?
2: Humans.
0: Yep.
2: Look, there's always been a natural cycle. They're part of the food chain, but the biggest threat is nesting habitat. So for us on the Mackay Coast, with us, is with loss of nesting habitat due to climate change, vehicles on beaches, lighting, beach vegetation being destroyed. So that's our biggest risk, is that the hatchlings, turtles don't need our help. So they just come up and do what we've been doing since before dinosaurs. But what this is the added pressures of human interference, which then reduces the numbers. Look, the most direct one is probably lighting. You can lose a whole nest if they've come up, if they've hatched, and vegetation has been cleared behind the nest in the dunes, or new housing developments have been formed, or people on near the beach have put these great big lights up, and the hatchlings get disorientated, and they will head towards light. So it may not be one. It may be the whole nest will go that way. And if we don't catch them, we don't see them, we don't find them, they'll get lost in the grass or some cases up on the roads.
0: Do you get frustrated with people on their motorbikes? Out on the dunes?
2: Oh, look, vehicles on beaches is always a challenge because it does two things. One, that they can actually, the tracks they put on the beach and on the dunes, the hatchlings have only a certain amount of energy when they're born. They can get trapped in those tracks, and it takes them a lot of energy to get out. So that means they haven't got as much strength when they reach the water to swim. They need to swim to get away from the coastal predators, so they go out into the currents. So that's one. And four-wheel drives and motorbikes destroying the vegetation, which means the turtles don't have anywhere to nest.
0: It's a double whammy, eh? You're always looking for more volunteers? Always looking for more people to put their hand up, Steve?
2: Yeah, we always do. We're always keen. But, you know, volunteer groups can never have enough volunteers. It's not as simple as just coming along and joining up and going and seeing a turtle walking on the beach, because turtles are protected under the Nature Conservation Act, Queensland Nature Conservation Act. And you need to be trained and authorised to actually handle turtles and be involved with turtle research. So it's a bit of a process. But we certainly take people on. It's a bit like an apprenticeship. You have to come along. You can join in and help and walk beaches and monitor, but you can't actually be involved with the turtle process until you're trained and authorised.
0: I had my old boss, I've mentioned this a couple of times actually, when I was working down in Gladstone, she was a lover of turtles, and she used to go quite often down to Monrepeau in around Bundaberg, and the experience down that way of just volunteering and staying up all night helping these little creatures were just amazing. Is that something you've done before?
2: It's funny, I've just come back from Monrepeau this season, so January. I was down there for 3 weeks, yeah. Helping out, getting some extra training, getting some extra authorizations. And once again, we live in a bit of a secular world these days, so it's really good to go and work with other groups and see the techniques they use and see what's changed and make connections. Yeah, we had four members of our group go down this year to Monrepeau. We try and do that every year, get some of our members down to reconnect with Detsy down there with the Queensland Turtle Conservation Program.
0: Mm. What about, have you been to Coin Island with Bob and his team of volunteers helping out injured turtles and things? They do an amazing job. You must have a team of volunteers, especially up in Ellie Beach, you know, for injured turtles.
2: We do. Look, that's part of the work. We do is we're responders for any stranded, which means sick, injured, dead turtles on beaches. Yep. So for the Queensland government, we volunteer to do their work along our coast. So anytime there's a stranded turtle, we will respond. And depending where it is, look, we have sent turtles in the past down to Coin, but that's only if they're way down, you know, south of Clairview and we coordinate the response. But generally, any turtles or hatchlings that we recover that need or care will go up to Libby, the amazing work she does up there with Eco Barge and the Turtle Rehab Centre up there.
0: Yeah, they do an amazing job, as does yourself, Steve Fisher, and all of your team with the Mackay District Turtle Watch. Thank you so much for sharing this morning on ABC Tropical North. I'm sure we'll talk to you even more over the next few months, and let's see how the situation is ever evolving, okay?
2: Yeah, good. Look, before you go, can I give a bit of a plug for responding to stranded turtles? There's been a change in the way people can contact the department now to notify about stranded turtles. That's once again, sick, injured or dead. The phone number is working, the 1300 number, but it's not responded to as fast, especially not on the weekends. They prefer now, everyone uses the app, the Q Wildlife app. You can download it on Android and put it on there. Or the other option is if you've come across, especially a live turtle, because time is of essence, is to give our number directly a call. It's on our Facebook and on our website. Just look us up and give us a call, purely for stranded turtles, especially live ones.
0: Really appreciate it, Steve. Have a fantastic day. We've got our 9 o'clock newsroom next on ABC Tropical North.
3: Good morning, ABC News with Sue Fitzpatrick. Victims of scams could be automatically reimbursed up to $3,000 by their bank under a plan being considered by the federal government. Labor is seeking feedback on its scam protection framework, which will cover how banks, telcos and digital platforms deal with scammers. They'll need to have stronger systems in place by March next year and be prepared to cover the costs of most scam victims. A 36-year-old man will appear in court today, charged with murder and other serious offences in the Wide Bay Burnett. The 78-year-old man died after he was allegedly assaulted yesterday, while it's alleged two other men were also injured. The 36-year-old is facing charges including murder and attempted murder. Chief Inspector Grant Marcus says his thoughts are with the families.
4: This is a really serious crime that has occurred. We have one person, a 78-year-old man from Childers, who has passed away, unfortunately. I've got no doubt that this will send shockwaves through the community.
3: Police have arrested five teenagers over an alleged stolen car rampage through Cairns, which went on for hours. Holly Richardson reports.
5: Officers say three vehicles were spotted driving dangerously through several suburbs, including during the morning peak hour. Police say they tracked the cars for several hours, including using helicopters, before they deployed tyre spikes at around 3 o'clock. Four boys were taken into custody, with a fifth arrested later that day. The boys, aged between 15 and 18, have been charged with

0: Lawful use of a motor vehicle, with additional charges for two of them. They're expected to appear in the Cairns Magistrates Court today. Police say their investigations are continuing.
1: Overseas, US President Donald Trump has dismissed suggestions that the economic impact of the war will hurt Republicans in the midterm elections, and that that's playing any role in negotiations, as North America correspondent Lauren Day reports.
2: Just 5 months out from the midterm elections, the president claims he doesn't care about them. Opinion polls show the economic costs of the war are hurting voters, and the president's approval rating is at a second-term low. But Donald Trump says that's not weighing on his mind, and he won't be rushed into making a deal with Iran. Meanwhile, the White House has dismissed reports on Iranian state media about a draft memorandum of understanding that would include US military forces withdrawing from areas surrounding Iran and lifting a blockade on Iranian ports. Lauren Day, ABC News, Washington.
1: The live-in personal assistant to late Friends star Matthew Perry has been sentenced to 3.5 years in jail. Perry was found dead in his backyard hot tub in Los Angeles in October 2023. His assistant, who injected the actor with ketamine, pleaded guilty to one count of conspiracy to distribute the drug, causing death. Back home, a major cleanup operation is underway on the Gold Coast Broadwater, removing abandoned and unsafe boats from one of Queensland's busiest waterways. Danielle Maher has the detail.
3: Operation Clearwater is targeting illegal anchoring and compliance on the Gold Coast Broadwater while also identifying pollution risks from unsafe or abandoned boats. Maritime Safety Queensland has joined forces with the Gold Coast Waterways Authority for the 8-week operation. The authority last month revealed plans for a network of cameras to be installed across the Broadwater after it spent more than $250,000 removing boats over the past year. To date, more than 40 boats have been moved from their anchoring to comply with rules in the waterway.
1: In sport, Australian tennis players Thanasi Kokkinakis and James Duckworth have been eliminated from the French Open in the second round.

0: Russell. Duckworth went down in four sets to 27th seed Rafael Hodar. Alex de Minaur is through to the third round after his scheduled opponent withdrew from the match from injury. Queensland's weather scattered to widespread showers and thunderstorms about southeast, southern and central Queensland, clearing later in the day. Scattered morning showers about the Mackay and Townsville coasts, mostly sunny elsewhere. Cairns 29, Townsville 30, Rockhampton 27, Bundaberg 25. In the southeast, cloudy day with a high chance of rain. Brisbane and Logan 21, Ipswich 20, the Gold and the Sunshine Coast 22, and Toowoomba 16 degrees.
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3: And you've got Rob Kidd for a Thursday. Weekend is getting ever so closer. Lots of big activities. If you're in business, small businesses have been targeted by cyber attacks more than ever.
4: It's getting worse simply because of artificial intelligence, or AI as people would know it by. And I think that it's just accelerating these threats. And we are seeing businesses shut down because they can't recover in time, because they can't get up and running quickly, and customers will go elsewhere. And if they don't have customers, they don't have any revenue. So I think that, again, this is a really real threat. And so what we're doing here is really just trying to get the message and the awareness out on what people can do next and answer some of these questions that perhaps they can't find online.
3: Coming up soon, we'll be speaking with a cyber security expert on how you can better protect yourself from an attack. Some big events this weekend. We're going to be catching up with Georgia Bowser, who lost her dad to M&D 2 years ago. We've heard a lot about M&D this past week with the VFL and AFL great Neil Danaher passing away. Jai Arrow, obviously, with South in the NRL. He's been saying he's got M&D now. We've got a big fundraiser coming up in Nebo, which I want to tell you all about, and a lot of activities happening up at the Whit Sundays. We'll be catching up with Leanne Abernathy too from Bowen Tourism in the Big Mango. Daddy Cool, ABC Tropical North.

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1: Come back again on ABC Tropical North. 9:10, a terrific day. One more sleep to go to the weekend with so many activities on this weekend. Jimmy Barnes and his mates coming to town. South Mackay, huge show. We've heard a lot about MND this last week with the passing of VFL AFL great Neil Danaher and the news about South's NRL player Jai Arrow as MND has had to retire immediately. Georgia Bowser lost her dad 2 years ago to MND, and from that moment on, she's vowed to bring his story to the public to hopefully find a cure and even help those suffering now. We've got a big fundraiser coming up on Saturday in Nebo. Cause for George, and Georgia Bowser is with me this morning. Good morning. How are you?
2: Hey, good. How are you?
1: I'm doing good. Are we ready? Are we ready for the weekend?
2: Yes, we are. I'm very, very excited, and I'm overwhelmed with all the nominations that I've got and the support I've got already, so it's going to be awesome.
1: Well, tell me, we'll get to you what's happening on Saturday very, very shortly. This weekend's going to be massive, but tell me about your dad again. I mean, every time we do talk about your dad, it's just heartbreaking.
2: Yeah, MND destroys people's lives, that's for sure. It takes them way too quickly. There's a few different types of MND and affects people differently. Unfortunately, there's no textbook to it. But with my dad, it affected his respiratory system first. So he had trouble breathing, talking, until he needed assistant aids and things like that. And it was only 11 months after his diagnosis that we unfortunately lost him. So it's really hard. And now doing, I guess, the cause for George, I get to see people along the journey as well and hopefully offer my support any way I can.
1: So this weekend, we're raising a lot of money and a lot of awareness for it. Tell me all about it this weekend.
2: Yes, so it is a two-day barrel racing event that I've got people travelling from all the way down south and up north coming to Nebo Undercover Arena. Basically, it's all proceeds are going to MND and Me Foundation, which obviously helps with research to find out about MND and hopefully get a cure. And then also they help with people with MND with support aids and things like that. But this weekend's hopefully for all family, friends, everyone who wants to come down. We've got bar, canteen, face painting and everything like that for the kids. But yeah, it's an open event where there's a spectator event as well, so everyone can join in and just have a laugh again.
1: Isn't it great to see the amount of support even with the cost of living crisis and the cost of fuel as well?
2: Yeah, that's exactly right. It is amazing, and it's just he's touched a lot of hearts, my dad, and the people that even have MND now, they're all beautiful people and don't deserve to be on this journey.
1: How do you reckon you're going to be Monday morning? Are you going to have a sleep in?
2: No, I'll probably be still high on adrenaline, I'd say. But no, I'm really excited.
1: And you should be. For everyone, yourself and to all of the wonderful volunteers that are helping you out, I wish you all the very best for this weekend. I hope the weather stays perfect for it, and I hope it's a huge success.
2: Thank you so much. I really appreciate it.
1: If you want to find out more details, get in contact with me, 1300 101 222. 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
1: And reminder, tomorrow morning in the Friday Breakfast Show, Free Plug Friday, we love talking about events that are happening right around the region. You can tell us. Get in early. Text 0487 993 222. If you're in business, you've got to look out. New research from a telecommunications network has revealed more than a third of small businesses have experienced a cyber incident, while the majority still don't have a cyber response plan in place. Is that you? Are you listening thinking, oh, hang on, I would need to get more information on it? We've got a cybersecurity expert, Carissa Breen, has been speaking with our ABC producer, Ben Meehan.
6: Yeah, so there's a bit of research here more specific to Queensland small businesses. So Queensland really stands out as having lower awareness and preparedness than the national average, particularly in regional areas, which is surprising because I'm actually a Queenslander. So why is that the case? I think generally speaking, it's often driven by time and resource constraints. Many small businesses are focused on day-to-day operations, so cyber planning often just slips down the priority list.
7: Obviously, people all across Australia get impacted by cyber attacks, but locally, what are you seeing?
6: Yeah, so I would say one in three Queensland regional small businesses, so 33%, are not prepared for a ransomware attack, and many still don't have a cyber response plan in place. And so a lot of small businesses haven't had to deal with an incident before. So So then there's still that degree of it won't happen to me thinking until something really forces an action. And also people spend a lot of time on what do I do, where do I go. So a lot of just burnt energy and resources is spent on trying to figure out where to go next and what to do next.
7: How concerning is it when it comes to cyber attacks and the real potential that it could actually shut a business down?
6: Well, it is concerning. And unfortunately, I mean, I've been in this space for over a decade, and I think that the conversation is the same. It's just getting worse. And it's getting worse simply because of artificial intelligence, or AI, as people would know it by. And I think that it's just accelerating these threats. And we are seeing businesses shut down because they can't recover in time, because they can't get up and running quickly, and customers will go elsewhere. And if they don't have customers, they don't have any revenue. So I think that, again, this is a really real threat. And so what we're doing here is really just trying to get the message and the awareness out on what people can do next and answer some of these questions that perhaps they can't find online.
7: As a cybersecurity expert, do you hear from businesses who often say, oh, it's never going to happen to me, and then it actually happens?
6: Yes, every day. And I think even big businesses think that as well, and it does happen. And I think if we actually look and see what's been happening in this space, you'll find them. And I think that, you know, there was another lady in Melbourne, Victoria, that unfortunately was a victim of a cybersecurity scam, and she had to shut down her blanket business. Very, very sad. Like, these are businesses that are perhaps family owned, and this is what people's livelihood is, and it's a real shame to see that. And if you actually take a step back and understand

0: most effective steps, often underused. So again, it's that text message that we're all familiar with that gets sent to your phone. That just adds an additional layer of protection. And then have a basic sort of response plan, like even a one-page document, like who to call, what happens if something shuts down, maybe it's your IT provider, etc., and how to communicate if something really does look wrong.
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1: Very shortly, catching up with Leanne Abernathy from Bowen Tourism in the Big Mango. A lot to talk about with the upcoming Queensland Day Awards. And in Proserpine this weekend, a lot of fun with the Barra and Boots Festival happening. She'll give us all the details after Kate Bush, though. If you are doing some running, gearing up for next weekend. Yes, I said next weekend, the Mackay Marina Run. Come around really quick, hasn't it? Kate Bush, ABC, Tropical North.

0: Kate Bush running up that hill on ABC Tropical North and got a big resurgence when Stranger Things used it in their TV show, the world's biggest TV show, 22 past nine. If you are doing some running today, maybe running around, gearing up for all the big events, we want to find out what the big events are in and around the Whitsundays. Every week we talk to Leanne Abernathy from Bowen Tourism with the Big Mango. She's in Canterville this morning. Hello, Leanne.
1: Hello, how are you this morning, Rob?
0: Good, thank you. Queensland Day next week. We've got the Queensland Day Awards.
1: Yes, that's right. So the there is these Queensland Day Awards where you can vote online for the best cafe, the best beach, the best tourist attraction, the best fish and chips. This has been online, this competition, now for a few weeks, but the actual nominations, the votes close at 5 p.m. today. So any of your listeners that want to actually vote for something that they think is the best thing in Queensland, there is a link on our Bowen Tourism and Business Facebook page, and I will be putting another reminder up later today. But it's a really good initiative of the Queensland State Government, and last year the Big Mango actually won the best big thing in Queensland, and Bird's Fish and Chips won the best fish and chips in Queensland. So we're hoping that we might get another Bowen business up again this year, but I'll just encourage your listeners to jump online and vote for any region, anywhere, wherever they think that the best beach is or the best tourist attraction is, just go online, because that way we will get more votes through to the Queensland Government, and on Queensland Day they'll be announcing who won what.
0: Leanne, tell me about the Barron Boots Festival in Prossy this weekend. This is going to be big.
1: This will be big. So the Barron Boots Festival is a country music festival being held out at Proserpine Dam. There's only 800 tickets being sold and only 150 campsites. Now, the campsites have already sold out. I'm actually heading out there with our caravan this weekend. But the headline acts are Becky Cole and James Blundell, so it should be a really, really good festival. Beautiful setting out there at Proserpine Dam, so we're certainly looking forward to it. I know the campsites are all sold out, but there may be still some day tickets available. There's buses from Proserpine and Ellie Beach on the Saturday. But, yeah, we're looking forward to having lots of fun out at the Prossy Dam this weekend.
0: Are you going to have some fun too at the Whitsunday Business Awards? How far away is this?
1: Okay, so the Business Awards, they've just announced that they are having them again this year. Now, they're not being held until October, but the nominations are actually opening next week. So this was an initiative that started last year, and it's between Whitsunday Chamber of Commerce, Bowen Chamber of Commerce, and the Whitsunday Regional Council. So it's good to see those three organisations all working together to showcase businesses in the Whitsundays. We went along last year and actually won the Community Champion Award, so we won't be eligible for that one again this year because we already won. But it's a great night. All the local business people get together from throughout the whole region, and it really is a great event. And, yeah, we enjoyed it last year, and we're looking forward to nominating again, but maybe in a different category.
0: How's the vibe at the moment with business in the Whitsundays? I mean, you've got the Tourism Whitsundays hosting the networking event at Dingo Beach Hotel. There must be a lot of discussions from business owners about how things are going.
1: Oh, certainly there is a lot of discussions, and the Whitsunday Chamber has been quite proactive in that in response to the federal budget. But May in Queensland is Small Business Month, and that's when we celebrate the contribution of small business to our communities and you know, to the economy of Queensland. And Tourism Whitsundays hosts regular networking events, but what they're doing this evening is they're actually hosting it out at the Dingo Beach Hotel. That's the first, as far as I know, in the years I've been involved. I have been to the Dingo Beach Hotel, but not for a networking event. So there's buses going out there, and it'll be great discussion. And those networking nights that our Tourism Whitsundays have are always a great chance for small businesses to get together. And this time they're having it out at Dingo Beach.
0: Well, you know the slogan, don't you? Dingo Beach Hotel. Have you know the slogan?
1: What's the slogan?
0: What happens at Dingo Beach Hotel stays at Dingo Beach Hotel. Have fun tonight. Can I catch up with you again next week to find out what's on in the Whitsundays?
1: Absolutely, Rob. I'll talk to you then. You have a great week.
0: You too. Leanne Abernathy from Bowen Tourism with the Big Mango. If you are travelling and you want to find out more details about the big events around our region, hit me up, 1300 101 222.
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0: 9:30 news headlines, not that far away. More of your feedback too on the Mount Pleasant Gordon White Library with the Mackay Regional Council. Changes coming through. Where do you sit? Are you happy with a rate rise that could be coming in the next couple of months? Very keen to hear from you with ABC Tropical North.

0: Hold it together. Dan Salton, something for New South Wales fans after last night's Origin last night with ABC Tropical North. Look at the time, 9:30. Time for some news headlines this morning. Liam O'Connell, good morning.
1: Good morning, Rob. Making news, paramedics say they've treated a man in a critical condition after a head-on collision with a truck. Emergency services were called to the scene on Gregory Development Road at Frankfield, about 90 kilometres north of Clermont, just before 2:30 this morning. The car driver has been treated at the scene and the forensic crash unit are investigating the incident. A notice of motion to produce a comprehensive assessment of the cost of changing how the Gordon White Library operates has stalled at a Mackay Council meeting. The motion from Councillor Alison Jones was put on the table, while councillors accepted a petition with more than 1,800 signatures labelling the library changes irresponsible. Mackay's mayor has reiterated concerns about significant rate increases if some services aren't cut. The Israeli military has told all residents of southern Lebanon to leave the area as it declares the entire region a combat zone. It's the first time Israel has made such a demand since the US President Donald Trump announced a ceasefire in Lebanon in April. But in recent days, the Israeli military has been intensifying its bombardment of claimed Hezbollah strikes in the south. And an additional $1 million will be needed to complete the transformation of the Dysart landfill into a transfer station. The project, which will see waste collected before being transferred to other landfills, was originally allocated around $527,000 in last year's budget. However, a report to Isaac Council shows a range of other upgrades need to be made to the landfill to make it operational, including building a higher retaining wall and more groundworks. And there'll be more news at 10.

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0: And we love conversations. 9:32. Join the conversation. A lot of people letting us know what they think about the Gordon White Library situation over at Mount Pleasant. 1300 101 222. Alan, Piney Valley, g'day.
7: G'day, Rob. How you going?
0: I'm going okay. You've got some feedback in regards to council, have you?
7: Yeah, mate. I sort of think council could save some money by getting their employees to work a bit more efficiently, not wasting money on things that aren't an essential thing, like the sculptures on the river.
0: The which on the river, sorry?
7: These art sculpture things that they've put along the river. I know it looks good, but it costs money, so maybe we stop spending money on things like that until we're in a good position with all our essential services.
0: Okay, so happy with the rate increase?
7: No, not at all. We're paying too much in rates as it is, and I don't think we're getting value for money.
0: Can I just clarify when you're saying getting council employees to work more efficiently? Can you clarify that for me, Alan?
7: It's probably more around, you go past a lot of roadworks and council parks and things like that, and you see a lot of people standing around doing nothing. I understand from the outside looking in, it might not be so clean cut, but it's a common thing. I don't think we get value for money. A lot of people say the same.
0: Okay, I appreciate.
7: The other thing I wanted to throw out there was council funding to these venues, sporting venues that are doing really well. These big venues that keep growing and growing. I think maybe council need to look at reducing what funding goes that direction until we get other things under control.
0: Yep.
7: One more thing I wanted to add on was there's been talk in the media about council looking for money for these new developments going in the northern beaches. Maybe they should put the cost of all the sewage and water and stuff back onto the developer, because if they're making millions out of developing those blocks, maybe it should be a bit more of a user pay system rather than the rate payer absorbing it straight away.
0: Okay. I appreciate your comments, Alan. Thank you so much.
7: No worries. Thanks, Rob.
0: Join the conversation. 1300 101 222. You can text me as well.
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0: 9:35, my number 1300 101 222. 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Where about you?
10: I'm down at Armstrong Beach.
0: Okay. How is it this morning down there?
10: Sorry?
0: Is it nice? How's Armstrong's Beach this morning? Is
10: Absolutely
0: it beautiful?
10: Glorious.
0: We live in paradise, don't we?
10: We do indeed.
0: Now, you sent me a message before the issue of Gordon White is that the announcement was a flyer on the door. Can you elaborate on that?
10: Yeah, it's a location that my wife takes my granddaughters to, once a month.
0: Yep.
10: And, yes, the first that anybody saw was a notice on the door announcing that the library was going to be closing. And then the investigation started to say, well, let's find out what's going on. And it just seems that the discussion that's come from council since then has changed that discussion many times since. It hasn't been forthcoming in the discussion.
0: And it's just one of those things. It's like, well, it may have said this and it may have said that. So the word closing might have been on there, but was there any indication of closing in its current form?
10: No, it was that the facility was closing.
0: How have you seen the information getting out to the public from the Mackay Regional Council? Has it been on par with what you expect?
10: No, I think that the discussion that has really come out has been since the advent of creating the petition and the community getting involved and getting the message out there to the wider community, that then the council's actually been on the back foot and changing that message as to what it has been.
0: Okay.
10: And to turn it around now and suggest that, oh, no, yes, you can keep it open if you accept the rate rise, well, that's not what the discussion was. The discussion initially was, oh, yes, we're closing this one and we're going to open in Northern Beaches. Well, that doesn't help all the people that, like us, coming up from down south are certainly not going to go to the northern beaches to go to that facility.
0: From Armstrong's Beach, you're happy using the Mount Pleasant Library, Gordon White, but not the Dudley Denny in city?
10: Well, biggest problem with Dudley Denny is the lack of parking. To try and get parking in there and walk up with little children and pushers and all that sort of stuff, it's just not a conducive environment to go to.
0: Would you be happy with a rate increase?
10: I think rate increases are inevitable.
0: Yep.
10: Justifying rate increases because of keeping a library open, that's rubbish.
0: But if it's rate rises to include other facilities, other services...
10: Rate rises, again, I use the term there, rate rises are always inevitable. I was always surprised that rates in Mackay are considerably higher than what I've been used to in living in other areas. And I've lived over most of Australia, but certainly the rates here in Mackay are, yeah, way up there.
0: But we've had the mayor and multiple times explain the reasons, you know, It's like comparing apples and oranges. We can't do that. We can't compare the rates of somewhere like the Sunshine Coast. We can't compare the rates for where my dad lives down in Windsor and Sydney, because there's more people in those certain areas. So the less people, the less money is going to come into their coffers to be distributed around.
10: One of the justifications of moving the new library service up to the Northern Beaches was because of the massive growth in that area.
0: Mm-hmm.
10: Well, massive growth equals more people equals more rates.
0: Yeah, that's right.
10: So it doesn't equal, less people equals more rates for the existing people.
0: And
10: if there is a growth in population, then that is naturally also a growth in rates revenue.
0: And it has to be distributed equally.
10: Absolutely. But there is also, it's a growth in revenue because there is more people and more property.
0: Rex, I appreciate the information, and there's plenty more going to come through about this one discussions go on. I really do appreciate your time.
10: No worries. Thank you.
0: Join the conversation, 1300 101 222. 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
0: 20 to 10, plenty of tired bodies around this morning after a late one last night with Game 1 of the Men's State of Origin in Sydney. Victory to New South Wales, 22-20. We know, but all the talk is about former Mackay player Cullen Ponga.
2: Now clear into the left, Strange. Cut out pass of beauty! Polar down the touchline over the 20. What a type of walkout! Run it red high! Shoulder to the head.
11: Direct contact.
2: And it was Sam Walker who got there first. Ponga came in with a shoulder to the head of Tolatau. Kohler, he could be sent from the field. Kohler's still down. Walker's down. Players came from everywhere. They've been separated. 23 minutes left. Queensland 20, New South Wales 6. It is Origin.
11: It is Origin, but that's
12: big enough to send off.
11: You think about everything else,
2: he's
11: definitely going to be sent off here. Full contact to the head. He's braced himself. I can understand what Calapong is actually thinking here. He's got to brace himself. He's not in a great position, but it just gets it all wrong. Shoulder direct to the head. He's Gornskis.
2: Cole has gone for an HIA into the sheds, and Calen Ponga's night is about to be over in a bit of Origin drama. Let's have a listen with Ashley Klein.
12: Shoulder charges, makes direct contact to the head.
13: Right,
12: the junior care, you're off.
2: Inarguable, and I think that might be one of them.
0: Andrew Moore and his team did a great job last night. As always, the game changed when all that happened, but New South Wales very lucky to win with Roosters captain James Tedesco pulling off something remarkable.
2: Last tackle, 1 minute 38 left. Cleary the kick, 31 out. Back goes Hammer. Up they go.
14: Oh!
2: By the blue. They've scored next to the post, Tedesco. They're going to win it. Tedesco plucked it away from Hammer. And in the second half, Queensland couldn't catch anything. Tedesco, brilliant. Fly the Blues, 20 all next to the post. With a minute and a half to go, they're going to snatch victory from the jaws of defeat. You can't stand there like a statue. 20 all. Here's Cleary next to the sticks. Moving. Strikes it.

0: Then the Munster throws a 25-metre pass. It's been knocked on, picked up by McLean. He falls to the deck. It's all over. New South Wales wins. An historic comeback by the Blues. They've won 22-20, having trailed 20-0.
1: What a night. Well done, New South Wales. Bring on game two in 3 weeks' time at the MCG. Don't forget, too, we had Coach Billy Slater. He was pretty upfront.
2: We can argue all we want, but it is what it is. Like, let's call them. I haven't got any problems with it. Those things happen in games. You know, they happen really quick. I've played that position. I know how hard it is, and spur of the moment, it's wet out there. Things happen. Like, I thought it was a courageous effort from our players. Like, I'm heartbroken for them. Like, the effort that they put in. You know, they played with so much heart in that last 23 minutes, and New South Wales did a great job. They had to chase the points down, and they got them right at the death. But you know, I'm super proud of our footy team. Yeah, it was a tough night and a tough feeling, but you know, I thought they played with plenty of spirit.
1: Well, I'm a New South Wales supporter. Queensland should have won that game. New South Wales should not have won that game, but that's the luck of the draw. Tonight, it's through to game three of the Women's State of Origin from the Gold Coast. New South Wales have wrapped up the series and are going for three wins. You can catch it all on the ABC Sport app and even ABC Listen app. It's really that easy. Dr. Hook. We'll get On This Day in Music with our producer Ben Meehan after this ABC Tropical North.

0: Beautiful music from 78, Dr. Hook, When You're in Love with a Beautiful Woman. On ABC Tropical North, Rob Kidd this morning, our producer Ben Meehan. Good morning.
1: Good morning, Rob.
0: I like it when you come into the studio. Not only, we've talked about the State of Origin before, but we also talk about all the great big music events that are happening around the world. On this day in music, it's a bit of a music history lesson. Where are we starting today?
1: Starting off in 1964, the BBC received over 8,000 postal applications for tickets for the Rolling Stones' fourth coming appearance on the British TV show Jukebox Jury.

On this day in 1966, Percy Sledge started a two-week run at number one on the US singles chart, When a Man Loves a Woman, a number four hit on the UK chart, and number two when reissued in 1987. Before the recording session, the song had no title or lyrics. The session proceeded with the expectation that Sledge would produce them for vocal takes. When it came to recording the vocals, Sledge improvised the lyrics with minimal pre-planning, using the melody as a guide for rhythm and phrasing. The performance was so convincing that others working on the session assumed Sledge had the lyrics written down.

On this day in 1983, actress and singer Irene Cara started a 6-week run at number one on the US singles chart with Flashdance, What a Feeling, taken from the film Flashdance, a number two hit in the UK. Cara had also appeared in TV's Roots and The Next Generation.

On this day in 1983, rapid fire appeared at Gazzari's on the Sunset Strip in Los Angeles. Rapid fire featured singer Axl Rose, who was seen for the first time by guitarist Slash, who was in the audience.

On this day in 2000 on ABC Tropical North, Britney Spears was at number one on the US album chart with Oops, I Did It Again. The singer's second album also reached number one in 13 other countries and has now sold over 20 million copies.

On this day in the year 2019, Motorhead's Ace of Spades was named greatest gambling song of all time, with Lady Gaga's Poker Face voted in second place. Online poker giant PokerStars asked 1,000 of its European customers to select their favourite poker-themed song from a list of choices. You know I'm going to lose, the gambling's for fools, but that's the way

Born on this day in 1968, Australian-born singer, songwriter and actress Kylie Minogue, who scored the 1988 UK number one single, I Should Be So Lucky, plus over 40 other UK top 40 hit singles. She achieved recognition by starring in the Australian soap opera Neighbours, where she played tomboy mechanic Charlie Robinson. And as of 2013, Minogue had worldwide record sales of more than $70 million.

Born on this day in 1985, Kobe Kelly, American singer-songwriter. 2008, Australian number one single, Bubbly. 2009, US number one album, Breakthrough, also that she had

Born on this day in 1981, Mark Free Lily from Irish pop vocal group Westlife, who scored 14 UK number one singles and have sold over 50 million records worldwide.

0: 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And Rob Kidd, 9.58.
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0: And, of course, there's a lot of sport on, obviously, after last night's game last night. Congratulations, New South Wales. Looking forward to 3 weeks' time for all the next Origin games. And what about all the events that are coming up this weekend? Free Plug Friday coming in tomorrow. I'll be back tomorrow morning from 6.30. You can tell us about your events for nothing. 1300 101 222. Text as well, 0487 993 222. I know the PCYC have got their big career expo, community career expo, coming up on Saturday over at North Mackay. There's going to be police officers everywhere. Maybe your kids are looking for a career. Also, Mackay West School, the State School Mayfair, that's coming up on Saturday as well. And Cause for George, a big barrel race out at Nebo undercover area. That's on Saturday and Sunday. We were just talking to George about it before. It is extraordinary. If you've got an event on, community organisation doing great things, hit me up. Let me know the details. And tomorrow morning, after 7, our weekly chat, our roundtable chat with our Friday panel with ABC Tropical North. 10 o'clock newsroom is next. Have a fantastic day. We'll catch you tomorrow morning. ABC Tropical North.
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5: ABC News with Sue Fitzpatrick. Scam victims could automatically get up to $3,000 back from their bank, telco or tech platform under a new government proposal. National Consumer Affairs reporter Michael Atkin has more.
6: Scam victims who have their money stolen should get paid back quickly if it's a small amount. Assistant Treasurer Daniel Molino is proposing that people ripped off for $3,000 or less are automatically reimbursed by their bank, telco or tech platform. He says that would stop lengthy fights over small amounts that frustrate victims and tie up the resources of companies. He's rejected concerns that would make people blasé about avoiding scams. Larger losses will go through a dispute resolution process.
5: The Treasurer, Jim Chalmers, has introduced the federal government's first tranche of budget legislation to the House of Representatives. Negative gearing and capital gains tax changes have been wrapped into the bill, which includes a $250 working Australians tax offset and a $1,000 deduction for work expenses. There have been more than 60 calls for assistance from the State Emergency Services after storms dumped heavy rain across southeast Queensland last night. The majority of call-outs were across Brisbane and the Moreton Bay region north of Brisbane. Glenn Alderton from the SES says May isn't typically a busy month for the service.
7: It's a bit of a mixed bag, but the majority were around the leaking roofs. Then some gutters might have filled up and overflowed back into the ceilings. We've had the odd tree down associated with some of those storms that came through yesterday.
5: A man will appear in court this morning charged with murder after multiple assaults in the Wide Bay Burnett. Details from Joshua McIntosh.
8: Police allege the 36-year-old man punched a 65-year-old man several times in the head after reversing into his car on North Street in Childers about 2:30 yesterday. Around 10 minutes later, the offenders alleged to have